0: again, Kenneth Horne and his team of investigators bring you a factual report on topics of immediate interest. And tonight, we present a close-up on education. Should more people have a benefit of a university education?
1: Like what I done. Well, now, first of all, let's speak to an eminent lecturer. The name, sir?
2: Professor Stanley Birkinshaw.
1: Oh, yes. The famous Birkinshaw lectures.
2: That is true.
1: Yes, yes. Now, would you say that people are eager to learn these days?
2: Oh, certainly, yes. The thirst for knowledge can never be satisfied. My classes are always packed to capacity.
1: Yes. What do you lecture on?
2: Oh, philosophy, history, classical languages, those sorts of subjects. That sounds uninteresting, perhaps, but you'd be surprised at the absolutely splendid response I receive. Sometimes, you know, my speeches last several hours.
1: Really? And your audiences are attentive?
2: Oh, I should say so, yes. They just sit there and soak it all up.
1: Now, here's another gentleman. Now, can we have your views on education, sir?
3: Yes, but of course it's frightfully important. I certainly want my son to have all the things I've missed. I've got him down for Rodine.
1: Now, there can't be many people who have not heard of the St. Wyndham School for the Sons and Daughters of Gentlefolk. Well, tonight we're privileged to meet one of the older pupils. Good evening to you.
4: Good evening to you, sir. Good evening, and thank you for asking.
1: Not at all. I must say it's remarkable. Yeah. Remarkable that someone of your age should still be at school.
4: Yes, well, I never was very quick at picking things up. I failed my 11 plus 35 times. 35 times!
1: What's that on your school cap?
4: Oh, yes. Sequitur patrem non possibus sequis.
1: Well, what does it mean?
4: I don't know. Why do you think I've been here for 85 years?
1: Of course, education doesn't stop at school, and for those who require special study or even the simplest refresher course in any subject, there are unique educational facilities available at the LCC evening classes.
5: Hello, Rodney.
6: Hello, Charles. I hear you just started night school.
5: Yes, Wallace. Fancy, after all these years, back school again. Taking it very seriously, you know.
6: That's obvious. Only you would wear short trousers and carry a satchel.
5: Shall I let you into the secret?
6: What?
5: Full of conkers.
6: Oh, you are an academic wag. What are you studying?
5: Mathematics. I've always been ashamed of my arithmetic, so I decided to swat up a bit on it.
6: Good for you. Advanced, aren't I, sir?
5: Oh, no. I'm starting from scratch. Pretty basic, but progressive, you know. We're up to our 10 times table already.
6: Oh! Really? Well, quickly.
5: 1, 3 times 3. 9.
6: Oh, that's pretty good.
5: What do you mean, pretty good? It's perfect.
6: Fraction.
5: Oh, nothing so vulgar. Actually, next week we're starting on simple problems like if a man buys half a dozen apples at 1/6 a dozen, how much does each apple cost? You know, sort of thing.
6: Oh, I'm terrified.
5: I know, I'm living it. I never could cope with those silly sums.
6: Well, honestly, Charles, you have to be admired. But really, I don't know why you bother. After all, you've already got a pretty important job.
5: Yes, I suppose it is something to be Chancellor of the Exchequer.
1: Finally, we turn to our panel of experts in Hornorama, who are waiting to discuss a random question on this week's topic. Top of the table, as usual, that celebrated thinker, Dalton Ditheridge.
7: I beg your pardon. What was that?
1: Celebrated thinker.
7: Oh, yes. Good evening.
1: next to him, another regular poet, playwright, Seamus O'Toole.
8: I'm
1: welcome a new guest, charming and talented actress Eunice Gaysmile.
8: I am really enchanted to be here.
1: And finally, our famous countryman, muttering to himself as usual, Arthur Fallowfield.
6: You want to get a great big heap.
1: Yeah, thank you very much. Well, that's our panel, and so to this week's question on the subject of education, which comes from...
9: Fred Arcourt. As a teacher, I should like to ask the team whether they think we're better educated now than ever before.
1: Well, thank you, madam. Well, now, are we better educated today? Mr. O'Toole.
10: Yes, definitely. The average idiot is better educated now. He is. I mean, take me. A few years ago, I'd have been considered a rough, old, working-class peasant. But today, I could definitely consider myself a well-educated, high-class peasant. That's right, I tell you. And look at the facts. In the last year, dozens of poems and three plays under my belt. To say nothing of 10,000 pints of best bitter.
1: Yes,
10: and that's what you want.
1: Yes.
10: And let's have the money now to go and get a bit more
1: of
10: food.
1: What do you think, Eunice Gaysmile?
8: Oh, of course, darling. I think we all learn a little more about things every day. I mean, I never thought I'd be all that interested in art. But last week, I really surprised myself. A certain young Hector asked me up to his flat to see his etchings. And do you know, I actually bought two.
1: Good for you. Now, Ditheridge.
11: Yes, well, I don't think there's any doubt whatsoever that the standard of education has risen appreciably. And I do feel also that the average person is expressing himself so much better. I mean, the whole art of conversation is on a much higher level.
6: Well, I agree.
11: Rob? That's the word, yes. What I would like to stress is the very great need for a first-class education.
1: You think it's very important, don't you?
11: Oh, I do indeed, yes. I think such an education is vital in shaping one's career. I actually have a young cousin who's just come down from university, and I'm quite certain that this puts him in a class among his fellows. It speaks for itself. At the labor exchange, he is the only one who can fill in his form in Latin.
1: Very useful, very useful. What about you, Fallowfield?
6: Well, I think the answer lies in the soil. The best education a man can have is in the countryside. We learn a little something more every day. Take a long walk on a winter's day across the muddy fields and hedgerows and watch the rain pattering down through the trees and running off the leaves like quicksilver. Feel the icy wind stinging your face into a ruddy glow. And when you get back to the warmth of your little cottage, you'll have learned something worthwhile. Don't ever go out on such a ruddy, awful day.
1: Yes, you've got something to say, Miss
8: Gaysmile. Yes, I should like to ask a question myself at this point.
1: What's that?
8: Whose hand is on my knee?
1: Ditheridge?
11: Good gracious, no.
1: A tool?
10: Certainly not.
1: Fallowfield?
6: No.
1: Well, then it must be mine, must it? Well, unfortunately, that brings this week's discussion to a close. There'll be another Hornorama next week when the subject will be drummers, do they have status symbols? Also in next week's program, we shall be bringing you excerpts from the new autobiography of a famous ballroom dancer called Keeping Up with the Paul Joneses. And there'll be a talk given by a stallholder in Petticoat Lane on the Common Market. Until next week at the same time, this is Kenneth Horne saying goodbye for now and leaving you with this thought from a listener in Essex. If a poet married a poetess, would they be a rhyming couplet? Good night.
0: You have either been listening to or have just missed Beyond Our Ken, a sort of recorded radio show in which you heard Kenneth Horne, not to mention Kenneth Williams,

0: Well, now, who's next?
1: Oh, Sid and Elsie Hookstable.
2: Oh, yes, in Neddy the Pantomime Horse. That always goes well. The kiddies love it. Good heavens, Neddy's exploded. The entire back has been ripped off. Quick, bring down the curtain. We all rushed to the horse and unzipped the skin, but it was too late. Sid Huxtable had perished. Miraculously, Elsie, although suffering from shock and slightly charred, was in one piece.
1: Oh, what happened, Miss Elsie?
3: I don't know. One minute we was trotting round doing our equestrian gavotte, with Sid in the back as usual reading the paper. Then he lit his pipe and suddenly bang! He was heading for the last roundup.
2: Yes, via the roof.
3: I can't understand it. He's never gone off like that before.
2: I lit his pipe, you say. That's odd, Oakcroft.
1: Oh, yes, sir?
2: Put your head in that skin now. What do you make of it?
1: Oh, it smells like a mixture of old Hobson's curly cut and gas.
2: Precisely, gas. Somebody filled the skin with gas. Now, didn't you realise, Mrs. Huxtable?
3: At the front, you don't know what's going on. Besides, I get plenty of fresh air through the nostrils. Could have done this terrible thing.
2: Well, I don't know. I'll have a word with lovable old Pop, the stage doorkeeper. See if he noticed anything unusual this evening. Pop!
4: Yes, Mr. Throbwalloper.
2: Sid Huxtable has gone, Pop.
4: Yes, I heard him, yes. That's the 70th fatal accident this week, and it's only Tuesday.
2: Something tells me it's more than a coincidence, lovable old Pop.
4: Yes,
2: it looks... It looks like the work of a maniac.
4: What does?
2: This script. However, look at the way they've died. Now, first last Monday, we discovered that Nosbo, the India rubber man, had perished.
4: Perished?
2: Yes. We found him stretched out from here to Walthamstow. Second house, the death-defying McWhirters failed to live up to their bill matter. And tiny Tim Gruber, the mannequin of mirth, was found impaled on a paperclip.
4: Oh.
2: And now poor Sid Huxtable's gone.
4: Gone.
2: Who could have done such a terrible thing?
4: Who could have done it, you may well ask. Old Pop knows a thing or two. It's no good you asking old Pop, 'cause old Pop ain't talking. There's no flies on old Pop. Old Pop will carry the secret to his grave. Old Pop will... P.S. I done it. I killed them all. I admit it, I confess, I killed Nosmo and the Flying McWhirters and Tiny Tim Gruber, and I blew up Sid Huxtable, and I'm glad, I tell you, glad, and they won't be the last. I'll kill you all.
2: I think he knows more than he's saying.
5: As the week progressed, we awaited each day with trepidation. Every performance brought a new disaster. On Wednesday, it was Enrico Nerds, the basso profundo.
6: Down among the dead men, let me... Oh... lie.
5: Oh, on Thursday, Kardinsky, the prestidigitator.
7: Had you seen this paper bag? It's completely empty, and yet from thin air I produce the Jack of Hearts, the Ten of Spades, the Queen of Diamonds, a live hand grenade, the Two of Clubs, the Three of... a live hand grenade? Now I wonder how that...
5: On Friday, it was for Zachary and Pubes, cross-talk comedians.
8: Ladies and gentlemen, a little recitation entitled Dick Turpin's Ride to York. It was a dark and stormy night when Dickie's bested man.
7: I say. I do like conundrums.
8: Yes, I like conundrums.
7: Well then, what is it that's long, black, and shiny with poisonous fangs?
8: I don't know. What is it that's long, black, and shiny with poisonous fangs?
7: It's a black mamba.
8: A black mamba? I don't get it.
7: Well, you soon will. One's just calling up your trousers.

0: No question of that. Trying to leave the stage. Lady Dada, ladies and gentlemen, a little monologue entitled Dick Turpin's Ride to Yo!
1: On Saturday, it was the turn of Sunny Gulp Practice, VAF, the Lady Ventriloquist Extraordinaire.
2: Now, tell me, Johnny, what did you learn at school today?
3: I learned to say my alphabet.
2: You learned to say your alphabet?
3: Yes.
2: Would you like to say it now?
3: Yes.
2: Very good. And while little Johnny is saying his alphabet, I will smoke this cigarette and drink this glass of prussic acid.
3: Like me, I've been poisoned.
4: And that night after the curtain came down, I stayed behind in the empty theater, engaged in the usual duties of a busy theater manager, falsifying the returns, embezzling the petty cash, and stealing the soap. Perhaps I would find some clue to the mysterious events of the past week in the theater archives. I sat there, leafing through some faded, yellowing chorus girls. When I heard a noise backstage, I decided to investigate. I crept stealthily onto the darkened stage. Hello, anybody there?
5: Oh, hello, I'm Julian. This is my friend Sandy.
4: No, no, not yet. You're not on till the second half.
6: Oh, sorry, we spoke. Come on, Julian, let's go back to the pub.
4: Yes, what was that?
7: It was us, Ken.
4: Oh. Oh, it was you, Braden, was it? Thank heavens, for the moment I thought it was the maniac. Come to think of it, I think I'd feel safer if it was. And suddenly I saw him pop. So it was you, Pop.
6: Don't pop me.
4: Well, I hadn't intended to. You'll have to do it yourself. But you've killed over 80 people. Now, why? Why? You're mad.
6: Far from mad, Mr. Throb Walloper. Far from it. Well, not that far. I commute.
4: Well, what was your motive for committing these crimes?
6: I've worked it all out, you see. I am in line for the throne.
4: You?
6: Yes. There's only 23,846,904 people standing between me and the throne of England. When I've killed them all, I shall be queen. Yes. Yes. And then... Aha! And then, when I am the queen, I shall be able to get in at the cup final for nothing.
4: You fiend, yes. You won't get away with it.
6: I won't!
4: I chased him across the stage and into the auditorium. He tried to elude me, but eventually I nabbed him in the stalls. We grappled. The fight was on. Take that thump.
6: Grunt. Take that splat.
4: Groan. Take that kapow.
6: Grunt. Whimper.
4: Boing.
6: Groan.
4: Whap.
6: Bow.
4: Ping.
6: Ping. Ping.
4: Yeah, my braces are... Yes, ping. My braces are snapped. That's why.
6: Oh, well, I know when I'm beaten, I give up.
4: Take him away. You're under arrest.
6: You can't do this to me. I am an incipient queen. I'm a... Can't do this to me. No.

And the poor quivering wreck was led away to a place where he could do no harm. A home for distressed gentlefolk, or, as it's better known, the BBC Television Centre. He was set to work on simple tasks that his poor, fuddled mind could grasp, and he's now the producer of Till Death Us Do Part. Well, if it's not him, it's somebody very much like him. And so, from one tragedy to another, here are the Fraser Hayes Four. And you may notice they sing a little flat. Well, where they come from, they're not allowed anything sharp. Ladies and gentlemen, the Fraser Hayes Four.

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1: Woman's page, and here is Daphne Whiteside to answer some of your personal queries.
2: First, I'd like to answer a question that comes from Mrs. J.P. of Aldershot. Now, I realize that a mole on your hip is an unsightly thing, but don't worry. My opinion is that the mole is only hibernating, and... he'll go back to the garden when the fine weather comes. Next is a letter from Mrs. Upjohn of Reigate, who complains that every night she's woken up by the screaming Habdabs. What I would suggest is the next time it happens, you hammer on the wall and tell Mr. and Mrs. Habdab to shut up. Finally, I have a letter from Worried of Hampstead, who wants to know how to acquire that fashionable, wide-eyed look. The answer is simple. Wear very tight corsets.
1: Yeah, thank you, Daphne. And I think I'll take your advice. Now, once again, it's time for our on-the-spot report from the Sunday Night TV personality, Seamus Android.
3: Hello. All right. Now then. Well, that's enough of me. Well, I know you're dying to meet my first guest, so I'll just get on with boring you myself for the next 2 hours. In person, personally, myself, instead. All right. Now. It's often been said, and I'd be the last to. As I have been. Many times before, and so there's nothing I can do. And with that, good night.
1: Well, thank you. Yeah, thank you, Seamus Android, a man of few words. The words being...
3: Well, no, hello. All right.
1: And this week, the Round the Horn color supplement takes a look at the Englishman and money. Now, when you do have money, the first thing you should do is to insure yourself against losing it. Mind you, some policies are more useful than others. I myself have a policy which matures in the event of my being eaten alive by whelks on Shrove Tuesday. And if this does happen, my wife receives a lump sum of 17 and 6 and a glossy calendar depicting the man from the Prue riding his bike in the nude. Admittedly, insurance companies take risks. And Lloyd's of London will insure anything.
4: Good morning, sir.
5: Good morning. I'd like to take out some insurance.
4: Life?
5: No, me legs.
4: Your legs?
5: No, I want to insure them against theft or flood.
4: Flood?
5: Yeah, I got a hole in my boot.
4: Yes, well, how much were you thinking of insuring them for?
5: Well, I thought £1 million a leg. That's, let me see, that's £3 million. No. No, it's two. Yes, I was counting my umbrella.
4: Yes. £2 million, isn't that rather excessive?
5: Well, Miss Angett insured her legs for £1 million, so mine must be worth double. I mean, they're twice as thick for a start. And much hairier. Yeah. Besides, I've got valuable tattoos up my legs. I've got the hunt in full cry streaming up me left leg. Hunt in full cry.
4: Yeah. Mm. Where's the fox? No, don't. But what makes you think your legs are worth that kind of money?
5: They're essential to my livelihood.
4: Why? What do you do?
5: I trip women up and run off with their handbags.
1: Money plays an important part in every aspect of our lives. To the gambler, it's easy come, easy go. But excessive gambling has ruined many marriages.
6: Charles! Is that you?
7: Yes, Fiona. It's me.
6: Charles, where have you been all night? I waited up for you, but you didn't come home.
7: I've got a confession to make. It's gone. Gone. I've lost everything. Everything is lost.
6: Everything?
7: Lost. They were playing for £500 a shoe.
6: Shimmy, Charles.
7: No, strip poker.
6: Is everything lost?
7: Lost, yes. It's all gone on the turn of a card. Colonel Pilchard's won everything.
6: Everything?
7: Everything.
6: Has the house gone?
7: Yes, the house, the car, the business. And now you.
6: Oh, Charles, what makes you think you've lost me?
7: Well, he had a royal flush and I only had two pairs.
1: The harder you work and the more money you earn, the more tax you have to pay. Now, the only remedy is to get a good accountant. And when I was recommended to a firm that specialised in handling the accounts of show business people, I went along straight away. The sign on the door said, Bona Tax Consultants. Hello, anybody there?
8: Oh, hello, I'm Julian. This is my friend Sandy.
5: Oh, hello, Mr. Orr. Nice to bow to your ear. We are your actual accountants. He's chartered, I'm certified. What brings you trolling in here, then?
1: Well, I was recommended to you by a show business acquaintance of mine.
5: Oh!
1: Yes, to be precise, the steam room attendant at the Southmen's Gents de Pavals Argogo.
5: Oh! Gordon.
1: Yeah, he wishes to be remembered to you.
6: Gordon?
5: Yes, you remember him. He used to be in the wardrobe at Elstree. You know? Elstree. The studios. You remember he had embroidered on his coat? Gordon. You remember?
6: That's Gordon.
5: Yeah.
1: Anyway, he said you could help me with my tax return.
5: Oh, yes. Yes. Well, you'll have to let us value your assets. Yeah. You know what I mean?
1: Do you have to, really?
5: Oh, it's essential. But it's in the strictest confidence. We're like doctors, aren't we, Jules? Oh, we never divulge.
9: Never divulge. We only ever use the information you give us in the preparation of your account and occasionally for a bit of blackmail.
1: Yeah. Well, all right. Here are the details of my assets.
5: Oh, we got one of them. Two of them.
1: I got three, actually. One's in my wife's name.
5: Oh, we can't touch them. They're frozen.
9: Frozen. Well, we could huff on them.
5: That's your gross turnover, is it?
1: Yes.
9: Very impressive, isn't it? Tax man's going to be very hot on this. We'll have to bump your claims up.
5: Let's just think about your claims now. What about subscriptions? Aren't you a member of the Marine Commando Club, Paddington?
1: How do you know that?
5: Seen you up there, haven't we, Jules?
9: Oh, what? Yes. Up there with that swarthy Pallone.
5: That's right. With a gold tooth and a plastic flower in the rye.
9: Yes, that's not all. Yes.
5: That's not all in our rye.
1: Now, if you're referring to Miss Fifi La Bootstrap...
9: Yes, we are.
1: She's a talented cabaret artiste.
5: Ooh.
1: Yes, I was helping her with her career.
5: Oh, helping her. It's all right, Ducky. We've all got your number. Now, what can we put her down as?
1: A momentary lapse.
5: No! No, I mean tax-wise, heartface.
9: Now then, stop it, you two.
5: No, come on.
9: Now, look, did she buy you a drink, Mr. Hall?
1: Yes, why?
9: Well, we'll claim her as a foreign buyer.
5: Yeah, that's right. Now, what about dependents? How many dependents you got?
1: Well, none to speak of.
9: If you had some dependents, we could really bump your claims up. We could claim for their clothing, holidays, allowances, cars. Really make all the difference to your tax position.
5: No, I think we can get round it. Here, can't you just sign these forms?
1: All right. There we are. Now, what are they exactly?
9: Adoption papers.
5: Yes.
1: Oh.
5: Yes.
1: Who have I adopted?
5: Jewel and me. Thank you.
1: And I confidently expect that my tax worries are now over. After all, now I've got two homes to support. Now, what's the reverse of a bon bouche? Because that's what we've got now as I introduce Rambling Sid Rumpo.
10: Hello, me dearie.
1: Now then, what have you found in your gander bag for us this week?
10: Well, I was leafing through a book of 18th century cheese sandwiches, and I come across an old cordwangler's ditty. Now, there's a lot of talk about cordwangling these days, but very few people know what it actually is, and those that practice it don't like to talk about it.
1: I believe in the old days an apprentice was bound to a cordwangler for several years.
10: Yeah, but they stamped it out now because it ruined the circulation.
1: Oh, yeah.
10: Anyway, the song tells of a cordwangler who gives his lady love several things to prove his devotion and goes after this fashion. I gave my love a bogle that had no spring. I gave my love a moolie that didn't ring. I gave my

How can there be a bogle that has no spring? How can there be a moolie that doesn't ring? How can there be a grunger without a spout? How can you give a nadger without trying? A bogle, when it's wangled, it has no spring. A moolie, when it's mangled, it doesn't ring. A grunger, when it's broken, it has no spout. Your nadger, when it's roasted, is most

0: And that brings us to the end of the show, except for a police message. Will Mr. Grizzly Lark's bodice, who left his home in Goat Harbour Lane, Greenock, at 9:30 a.m. on the 14th of March, 1741, please get in touch with his wife immediately, as the supper's getting cold. And incidentally, this is a repeat of a message broadcast earlier. Cheerio, see you next week.
1: That was Round the Horn, starring Kenneth Horne, with Kenneth Williams, Hugh Paddick, Betty Marsden, and Bill Pertwee. On the musical side, you heard the Fraser Hayes Four and Edwin Brayton on the Hornblowers. The script was written by Barry Took and Marty Feldman. The show is produced by John Simmons.
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3: 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You can eat polo without other people hearing. Try sucking them, dear Henry.
2: I can't. I've already crunched them all.
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9: Hello. And in today's Limpets Hour, we'll be looking at the latest limpet fashions. And we'll be hearing episode 45 of Limpet Passion, by an elderly limpet who likes health foods. First, though, this winter's fashions. June. Thank you, Sue. Well, the big news this winter is that shells are out. Instead, Dior has gone for the shell look. Susan Small has also chosen the more shell-like shells, including colourful accessories like wraparound shells, chunky shells, and full-length flared culotte cut wide above the knee in the French manner, but shells really. So there we have it, a load of mollusks. But now, episode 45 of Limpet Passion, read by someone who once made a terrible mistake on a much more important program.
10: He held her in his strong, manly suckers. Your eyes are like limpet pools, he breathed, and your smile warms the cockles of my cockles. Suddenly, he felt as if a huge explosion had knocked all the breath out of him, and all at once he realized his true feelings for her. Oh, darling, limpet mine, he said. But it was too late. She had gone off.
8: Oh. Well, Limpet's hour seems to have ended some 58 minutes early today, so... In the meantime, we present The Burkis Way.

Well, we apologise for the loss of actors in this edition of The Birthless Way. We're doing our best to rectify the problem. In the meantime, the programme will continue in sound effects only. Well, we're pleased to say we can now return the actors to you. The BBC would like to apologise for the inconvenience of this little disruption, which had absolutely nothing to do with money. At all. Bit.

0: Yes, and prompt fat BBC payments are the subject of this week's Burgess Way to Dynamic Living, because this week we look at the unknown. In just 28 minutes, Joe Kendall, Chris Emmett, Nigel Rees and Fred Harris will teach you absolutely all there is to be known about the unknown. Nothing. So stay tuned now for Lesson 11 in our weird and uncanny series of correspondence courses, Journey into the Unknown, the Burgess Way. Hello. Well, as this program is the last in the series, but eight, we're devoting it to a very special and highly complex subject, the supernatural.
1: And we'll be answering for you such tantalizing questions as, when shouldn't you lay a ghost?
0: When it's under 16.
1: Can black magic be harmful to your health?
0: Not so long as you steer clear of the soft centers.
1: And what does it mean when you wake up in the morning with two little red teeth marks on your neck?
0: Mind your own business.
1: We'll also be finding out what it's actually like to die. Unless we get some better jokes.
0: Since very early times, people have believed in the idea of reincarnation or the transmigration of souls after death.
1: But how do you actually go about being reincarnated? Well, for a start, you'll have to attend an interview. Come in. Ah, hello. Take a seat, please. You're the candidate for reincarnation, are you?
2: Yes, that's right, yes.
1: Now I must make sure you're completely dead, first of all.
2: Oh, yes, of course.
1: Oh! Right, well, that's over. Now then, what did you want to be reincarnated as?
2: As a buffalo, please.
1: A buffalo, right. You were a buffalo in your previous life, were you?
2: No, I worked in a garage.
1: As a buffalo?
2: No.
1: Near a buffalo?
2: No.
1: Oh, well, this is rather tricky. You see, we do generally like candidates to have some experience of their desired life.
2: Well, how do I get the experience?
1: Well, by being a buffalo, of course.
2: You mean I can't be a buffalo until I've been one already?
1: Oh, you're Jewish, are you? Oh, well, I don't think we could make you a Jewish buffalo. It's quite unheard of. Besides, they look awful in skullcaps.
2: No, I'm not Jewish.
1: No, of course you're not. All right, then, let's have a look at your legs.
2: They're quite hairy. Look.
1: Not enough, I'm afraid.
2: What, hairs?
1: No, legs. You see, I knew you weren't suited for it the moment you came in. And now, to cap it all, you've only got three legs. You're quite unsuitable. Quite unsuitable, I'm afraid. I just can't take the risk of making a garage mechanic a buffalo and having you gallop off in the middle of a stampede, plunge under another buffalo and start draining its sump.
2: Oh, please.
1: That's out of the question. Anyway, look at it like this. In the order of things, buffaloes come pretty low down the list, you know, near toads, sloths, eels, and the bachelors. You wouldn't like it.
2: I would. I'd love to be a buffalo. Look, watch me. Watch this.
1: Don't do that, please. We've just had the carpet cleaned. Look, I've got plenty of other vacancies. A deaf chartered accountant, a civil servant who picks his nose, a tramp with a hernia. Don't any of those appeal to you at all?
2: Look, if I've got to take something other than a buffalo, at least make sure it's not a human. Anything rather than another human.
1: Oh, well, let's see then. Ah, you're in luck. I've got just the thing. It's a pike.
2: Oh, I'll take it.
1: Excellent. Off you go then, Magnus. Good luck.
2: Oh, good luck, yes. Now, that raises an interesting point, because luck.

0: There will now be a short intermission.
1: Coming soon to this intermission, 20th Century Burkes present horror films for the nervous. Pictures that you may find a wee bit on the uncomfortable side, but not all that much.
2: Thrill to Jules Verne's nerve-shattering 20,000 bits of seaweed under the sea. Crawl with the unseen horrors of Edgar Allan Poe's The Loaf and the Pendulum. Scream at the terrors of I Married a Man from Outer Hackney.
1: Burkes Horror Films for the Nervous provide a unique experience in slightly disagreeable motion pictures. Witness the blood-curdling Dracula, Ponce of Darkness.
3: No! No! Keep away!
4: Oh, come here, Butcherbox. I want you.
3: Oh,
4: I want you.
3: No!
4: Oh, come on, come on. Come on.
3: No.
4: Oh.
5: Good God, Charles, look, that horrible red stained mouth. The insatiable way he's sucking. He's pinched her strawberry lolly.
2: From the people who brought you The Fall of the Trousers of Usher, Wickermas and the Puddle, and that spine-tingling epic, The Curse of the Mummy.
4: Oh! It! You spilled sauce down your shirt.
3: Sorry, Mummy.
2: Watch, if you dare, the nerve-wracking Sweetie Todd, the Demon Barber.
6: That's some dandruff you've got there, Mr. Smedley.
1: Yes, the theatre management can accept no liability for any member of the audience who says, dear me, or, well, I never, during this performance. Burkes Horror Films for the Nervous, coming soon to this intermission.

0: and welcome back to our course on the unknown. Well, with us now we have a distinguished expert in life after death. He's head of the Practical Seance Department at Cambridge University, Professor Leibniz Ectoplasm. Professor Ectoplasm, in your expert opinion, is life possible after death? Give one knock for yes, two knocks for no. So there we are. Yes, yes, says Professor Ectoplasm. Another man who certainly ought to know a thing or two about the subject, but unfortunately doesn't, is Eric Pode of Croydon.
1: Good evening.
0: Mr. Croydon, what are you doing?
1: I'm waving to my wife.
0: This is the radio.
1: Oh, sorry, they look very much alike, don't they?
0: Mr. Croydon, I understand you come from a background of the black arts.
1: That's right, yeah. My father was magical by profession.
0: How do you mean?
1: It was a miracle he ever got a job.
0: And I believe your house was possessed by evil fiends.
1: Yes, Lewisham Borough Council. I got all these off Ken Dodd, you know.
0: It's all right. I shouldn't think he's missed them. Mr. Croydon, I gather you have the power of levitation.
1: Correct, yes.
0: And anything you touch immediately starts to rise.
1: Correct, yes.
0: Right, well, I think that's about as far as I wish to pursue that. Mr. Croydon, thank you and get out.
1: A pleasure. Well, it would have been if I...
2: A large number of books have, of course, been written on the subject of the unknown. One of our women correspondents, for example, frequently curls up with Wheatley and Asimov, although sometimes she curls up with them and doesn't. So let's examine for a minute some of the latest publications on the

0: Good evening, and tonight on this program is Way Above Your Level, we talk to Erich von Kontrick, author of such best-selling books as Spaceships of the Gods, Some More of Me, Spaceships of the Gods, and It Shouldn't Happen to Spaceships of the Gods. Now, Professor von Kontrick, one of the most interesting things about your series of books, in which you claim that mankind is descended from beings from outer space, is that they all seek to prove exactly the same thing using exactly the same evidence. Now, why is this?
1: You think they're all the same? Have you read them all?
0: Well, yes, I have. That's why I...
1: So what does it matter if they're all the same if you read them all?
0: I see. You are only in it for the money. Does this mean that you don't actually believe what you say? That man is descended from extraterrestrial life forms?
1: How can I not believe it? The evidence is incontrovertible.
0: And do you use that same evidence again in your new book coming out next week?
1: No. I use entirely new evidence that I have manufactured, discovered, discovered over the last year.
0: To prove that man is descended from the stars.
1: No. To prove that man is descended from the ants.
0: Ants? You mean that this displaces your theory that he came from the stars?
1: Oh, no. They just aimed at different sectors of the market. This one is directed at ant enthusiasts, you see.
0: But this is incredible.
1: That's the point. It's incredible. I've got a new kiddies book coming out, too. That is based on incontrovertible proof that mankind is descended from little fluffy white kittens. And also a nerdy little number for lonely housefrau proving that mankind is descended from Sacha Distel. Oh, a lovely chapter on primeval slime in that one.
0: What was that?
1: And I worked out that the ant book will get me a new yacht. The fluffy kittens book will buy me a couple of those rather nice lagondas.
0: Something's going wrong.
2: Erich von Kontrick.
1: Yeah?
2: I am Ulam of the race of your forefathers from the galaxy of Smegmon. We come for our cut.
1: Cut? What cut?
2: Don't try and mess me about, Professor.
1: No.
2: They don't call me Ulam for nothing, you know.
0: My God, this has got to be the most incredible sight the world has ever seen. An enormous alien monster has smashed his way into the building here. And it's indescribable. It's absolutely indescribable. It's at moments like this that I really wish I worked in television, because... Because, to be honest, they pay a bit better. It certainly seems to be a more glamorous life. You walk into the bar at Television Centre, it's a whole different world, isn't it? And just because you work in radio, they treat you like some sort of country bumpkin. But I know that if I did work in television, I'd still keep up with my old friends in radio, you see, because I'd still respect radio, because I think it's a very important and valid medium. It's just that I would rather work in television, that's all.
2: I only wish
0: that you could see this. Has picked up Professor Kontrick now and is taking him out to the gleaming white spaceship standing like a proud tower in the remains of Langham Place. And there aren't any of those slobs from television getting a look in here. They're probably all standing round in their smart little television centre bar drinking gin and tonics. While out here on radio, we're witnessing history in the making. Only you can't actually see it. And wait a minute. Something is happening. What a turn-up. There's a positive tidal wave of very determined-looking ants sweeping up Oxford Street. And they look as if they mean business, all right. Oh, eat your heart out, Richard Baker. You're not getting any of this. And here come the fluffy white kittens now. Yes, they're moving in with their business manage. Oh, my God. I think the worst is yet to come. My God, yes, the very worst. This is it. This is the end.
3: Raindrops keep falling on my
4: I'm sorry, we seem to have had a slight technical hitch there. What you have just heard was, in fact, just an imaginary interview and did not actually take place. In fact, we would like to emphasize that particularly imaginary were the remarks made by the imaginary interviewer, which seemed to suggest that there might be any feelings of bitterness or resentment between radio and television staff. In fact, Television staff only get paid very slightly more than radio staff. They'll admit that there is a slight difference, and we in radio also have a perfectly good and worthwhile bar for having a nice drink and a bit of a chat in, and there's nothing to complain about at all in that area, even if some of the lino is a bit scruffy at the edges. But now we return you to the last few minutes of The Burkis Way to Dynamic Living.
5: Well, I'm not all that worried about the money in radio, are you?
6: Well, I wouldn't mind a dress at Aunt's.
5: Don't know. Thought you looked quite nice in that barrel.
6: But the knot hole at the front isn't really big enough. In fact, I'd rather have a... What?
5: I think they're back.
6: What? Oh. And so we come to the end of our program on the unknown. And we finish off with a more detailed look at one couple's experience of the land of the dead in the Burkis Way in action.
4: Since the beginning of time, people everywhere have been fascinated by great romances. Lovers like Richard Burton and Elizabeth Taylor have brought pleasure to millions the world over, which explains why they look so exhausted. This is the story of Orpheus and Eurydice Sprout. Orpheus Sprout had met his wife Eurydice 1 year in a little nightclub in Paris, which was a bit embarrassing as he told her he was on a business trip to Carlisle. Now they were renting a council slum in East London, and for Orpheus, times were extremely hard.
7: The little hand's on Mickey Mouse, and the other hand's on Donald Duck. So what does that mean?
5: It means it's time to stop playing with your toys and go to bed. Honestly, Orpheus, when are you going to get a job?
7: You're right. It is time I got some work. I know. Orpheus. Why didn't I think of it before? Orpheus was a singer. A singer, don't you understand?
5: You mean...
7: Yes. I'll get a job as a sewing machine.
4: But when that job fell through, Orpheus Sprout decided to sing after all. He took lessons from Tom Jones on how to make it really big. And before long, got his first spot on television's number one talent show, New Embarrassments. Yeah!

0: Good evening and welcome to another edition of New Embarrassments. And our first act tonight is a very funny club comedian from Liverpool. Let's have a very big warm welcome for talented impressionist Jerry No Hope.
1: Betty.
0: Jerry No Hope there of Liverpool. John, read it all off a card. How would this boy go down in your nightclubs?
2: Marion looks good and has a fine pair of jugglers. Jugglers look good, and I think if there were...
0: Well, while John's answering that, let's move on to our next act, a singer from East London, ladies and gentlemen, Orpheus Sproat.
3: Ahem.

0: It was at this point that Orpheus received the final crushing blow to his ambitions as a star. He won the show. The following day, he decided that there was only one way to raise money for himself and Eurydice: insure his life for £1 million and then kill himself.
1: Right, here I am, standing on top of this bridge, talking to myself in a thoroughly unnatural fashion. Now, just tie this heavy anvil round my neck with this rope, and then throw it over.

0: Damn. Must have made the rope too long. I'll just have to blow my brains out with this gun. Missed. Now there's only one thing for it. I shall have to blow myself up.
1: And later that day in Orpheus's bedroom...
0: There, I've wired up the explosives. Now all I have to do is press this plunger. Hang on, there's somebody outside playing a sound effect of footsteps. I'd better put this detonator underneath the bed. Mother.
2: Oh, I don't know how to tell you this.
0: What, Mother?
2: It's Eurydice. Oh.
0: What are you trying to tell me?
2: She's...
0: Come on out with it, don't hold it back.
2: She's got a job in Crossroads.
0: I can't believe it.
2: Well, few people can. It's true. She signed on this morning, Orpheus. He's gone to the land of the dead. No man returns alive.
0: Then I shall follow her down into that place of lost souls and bring her back.
2: Oh, no, Orpheus, no.
1: Fired with a burning passion for his loved one, Orpheus descended from the land of the living to ATV, where he crossed through the purgatory of celebrity squares until he came across the treacherous nether regions of Meg Richardson.
0: So, this is Crossroads, the land of the dead. Can my darling Eurydice be found in this land of zombie-like creatures?
3: All right. Come on, lads. Come along. We've got just 10 minutes left before lunch, and that's just about time to rehearse the next 35 shows. Eurydice, where have you been? We've been waiting for hours.
4: Oh, I'm sorry. I got held up in embalming.
3: Hurry up, Eurydice,
0: my love.
4: What you want, mister? I got a tray of tea and biscuits to deliver here, you know. I can't stand around waiting and talking to you. I'm always delivering tea and biscuits in this
0: Eurydice,
4: place. I don't do anything else.
0: What have they done to you?
4: Oh, no, I've got to go on with my tea and biscuits.
0: Oh, Eurydice, can you ever forgive me for the wrongs I have done? I'll get you out of this land of the dead if it's the last thing I do.
1: And a day later, back in the land of the living...
4: Orpheus, I still don't know how you persuaded the director to release me.
0: I had to do him a little favour.
4: What sort of favour?
0: Well, I don't think we need to go into that. The main thing is that you are free, my love. To think that I was going to commit suicide, I'd even got the detonator. Well, that's all past now. Come, let's celebrate your release, my darling. Let's have an early night.
4: Very well, Orpheus.
0: Come into bed.
4: Oh. What perishing twit left a ruddy detonator under the bed then?
5: I'm sorry, love, I forgot all about
4: we'll
5: it.
4: We'll just have to go back to service.
6: Would you like to be explosive in bed? Would you really like to set women alight? Then apply now to the Burkis Joan of Arc correspondence course. Care of Joe Kendall, Chris Emmett, Nigel Reese, and Fred Harris. You too could attract women like flies, providing you don't mind women like flies. All you have to do is send off for these and other ale jokes to Andrew Marshall and David Renwick, or for additional jokes to John Lloyd and Douglas Adams. If you'd like to drop into our showrooms and browse around producer Simon Brett of Stepney, then feel free. Any more and it'll cost you. See you next week, folks, and happy, dynamic, loving... Thank you.

0: Hold it. 15 seconds from now, you'll see the picture he just took. 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
0: Hold it. 15 seconds from now, you'll see the picture he just took. See? With a Polaroid land camera, you get bright, sharp pictures in 15 seconds. Snap, pull, peel. 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
2: Jell-O family. 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
2: The BBC presents A Life of Bliss. Being the biography of a bachelor, with Diana Churchill, Colin Gordon, Barry K. Barnes, Gwen Cheryl, Terence Alexander, Nan Kenway, and Percy Edwards. Another chapter in the life of that shy young man, David Alexander Bliss, known to us as George Cole. Scene: the house of his sister Anne and brother-in-law Tony. Chapter entitled United They Stay.
3: Maynard Phillimore.
4: Maynard Phillimore? Sounds very impressive. Who is he, David?
3: Well, for the next few weeks, my general manager. He's been sent down by head office to take over till old Hood gets back.
5: Oh, yes, of course. You told us he's ill at the moment, isn't he?
3: Yes, with jaundice.
5: Poor old lad. How is he now?
3: Well, according to Mrs. Hood on the phone yesterday, making excellent progress.
5: Oh, good.
3: Temperature almost normal, but he was complaining of a terrible headache.
5: Why, what was he saying about you?
3: I might have guessed that was coming.
4: Pop it. I seem to remember last time he was ill, they made you general manager.
3: That's right, for a whole month.
4: What stopped them doing the same thing this time?
5: At a guess, last time.
3: Actually, I know the reason. I had a letter about it.
5: What, from head office?
3: Yes, jolly nice one, too. They feel I've got enough to do running the branch office, because, and here I quote from memory, the volume of business has increased substantially since your inception, a fact noted here with some satisfaction.
5: Good for you.
4: Very good. But you know, I can never understand why you businessmen can't use simple words.
5: People might get the idea that our job was simple.
4: At least that's honest. Who's going to finish up my nice apple pie?
5: No more for me.
3: Or me. I've had a wonderful lunch.
4: Shall I give it to Psyche?
3: Well, dog shouldn't have sweet things, really. Still, just this once.
4: You think she'll like it?
3: Oh, good gracious, yes. She'll eat anything.
4: That's not very complimentary to my cooking. Psyche. I've got something for you. There. I'll go and get the coffee. You're in the hurry to get back, aren't you, Poppet? David?
3: No, I'm sorry. Yes, I am, but not enough to miss coffee.
4: Oh, right.
3: You know, I was just thinking, it's odd how one's attitude towards people changes.
5: Good gracious, what prompted that?
3: Well, talking about the last time old Hood was ill. It's only a year or so ago, yet I remember being, well, almost glad in a way.
5: Of the respite?
3: Exactly. Mm. I was terrified of him in those days, and I didn't understand him at all.
5: But now?
3: I'm still terrified, but I understand him better. I've got a feeling he understands me a little better, too.
5: Oh, that goes without saying.
3: You really think so?
5: Definitely.
3: Well, that's nice to hear.
5: Study it for long enough, and even Greek becomes intelligible.
3: Seriously, though, having started off so badly, it does seem odd that we've, well, grown together.
5: Oh, not really, you know. Time mellows.
3: Well, that's true enough.
5: And despite what they say, familiarity breeds contempt.
3: I say that. That's rather neat.
5: Yes, I thought so.
3: That goes without saying.
5: Oh, getting your own back, eh?
3: Well, definitely. Well, mind you, you're right.
5: That goes without saying.
3: No, for instance...
5: Let's get away from the table and sit in comfort.
3: Oh, all right. No, but take Zoe, for instance.
5: Zoe?
3: Well, let's face it, I've known her for quite a time now.
5: So?
3: Well, I'm familiar with her.
5: Well, I doubt it, knowing you.
3: Doubt what?
5: If you're familiar.
3: Well, that doesn't make sense, surely.
5: Why?
3: Well, how can you possibly know someone for a long time without getting familiar?
5: I don't know, but you've managed it for years.
3: Well, I haven't known her that long.
5: Look, David, old boy, when you talk about being... Oh, never mind, I know what you meant. And I know what you were going to say.
3: What?
5: That you enjoyed going out with each other before, but now you have the added pleasure of feeling, well, at home together.
3: Oh, I couldn't have put it better myself.
5: That goes without saying.
3: It sounds a bit dull, I suppose, but that's exactly how I feel, at home with her.
5: Dull, perhaps, but there's nothing more comforting or human. On a bitter winter's day, we turn up our overcoat collars and clutch them to our throats.
3: And the connection?
5: Well, in a cold, hard world, we cling to the familiar.
3: Quite a speech.
5: No, it comes of having a heavy lunch.
3: I shouldn't let Anne hear you say that. Mind you, you're right again. It's true in so many ways. Not only of the old familiar faces.
5: Old places, too.
3: Old things.
5: Even of wives.
3: Wives?
5: And husbands. The secret, in fact, of a successful marriage.
3: What, familiarity?
5: Or companionship, call it what you will.
3: No, I suppose love doesn't come into it at all.
5: Oh, yes, love comes into it. But I'm talking about, well, after it's left.
3: Oh, come now, Tony, that hardly applies to you and Anne. You're as much in love now as you ever were.
5: Yes. But you go through various stages, you know. After all, marriage is like, well, how can I put it?

0: Yes. But you go through various stages, you know. After all, marriage is like, well, how can I put it? Well, like making a fire. It's bound to burst into flames the moment it's lit, but that's the dangerous stage. If it's not made properly, it goes out. On the other hand, if it stays alight, it soon roars into life and burns brightly on. Until finally, and perhaps most pleasant of all, you're left with a nice, warm glow.
1: Beautifully put. Now tell me what it meant.
0: Put it down to the lunch.
2: Here we are, darling.
0: Yeah.
2: I'll need that small table.
0: Oh, right. I'll bring it over for you. Nah.
2: Thank you. What have you been talking about?
0: Familiarity breeding content. Old faces and places.
1: Old things, and even old aunt.
0: Oh.
2: Old aunt?
1: Even an old wife. Even old wives.
2: Tony?
0: Yes, dear.
2: What have you been saying?
0: Well, if you must know, that marriage is like making a fire.
1: If it's not made properly, it soon goes out.
0: Now, but once a light, as in our case, it burns brightly on.
1: Until finally you're left with a dying ember.
2: Oh. So Tony said I was a dying ember.
0: Tony said nothing of the sort. There's one thing about it. Our marriage must be successful.
2: Why?
0: To have withstood the ravages of David.
1: There's something in there.
2: How did you come to be talking about it?
1: Well, it started with old Hood, oddly enough.
0: What's this new chap like? Fillmore.
1: Mm. I haven't seen him yet. He only turned up yesterday.
0: I thought Hood had been away for a week.
1: Yes, but the general manager's chair has been vacant.
2: You'll have to be going soon.
1: No, bags of time, yes.
0: Why the hurry?
1: Well, I've been summoned to meet him.
0: Who, Fillmore?
1: Yes. Huh? Still, judging by what I've heard, he's a fairly decent chap. So is old Hood, of course, but he's the old-fashioned disciplinarian. I gather Fillmore's quite the reverse.
0: In what way?
1: Oh, hates any formalities. Proved that the moment he arrived, apparently.
0: How?
1: Called his secretary by a Christian name. Invented a nickname for the office boy. Stopped to have a chat with old Potter. Told
0: Who's
1: him a...
0: Potter?
1: One of the clerks.
0: Oh.
1: Told him a joke and ended up by slapping him on the back.
0: Oh, dear.
1: Why, oh, dear?
0: Well, take my tip. Tread warily. You get the type of boss who acts like one of the boys, but just let one of the boys get out of line.
1: And then?
0: One less boy. Believe me, a treacherous character.
1: You wouldn't by any chance be jumping to conclusions.
0: No, I could be wrong easily, but I know the type only too well, or rather the species. At first sight appears friendly, but that ready smile has much in common with the laugh of the hyena. Liable to pounce at any moment and found quite extensively in the business jungle. Beware, this animal is dangerous.
1: Not only a heavy lunch, indigestible as well.
2: What was that?
1: No, I'm only joking.
2: I should jolly well hope so.
1: I'm sure you're wrong about him, Tony. What do you think, Anne?
2: Oh, dear.
1: Oh, dear.
2: Don't worry, we're only teasing. I just noticed, isn't that a new suit?
1: Tailor-made. I picked the cloth out myself. Do you like it?
2: Very much, don't you, Tony?
3: Let's have a look.
0: Nice bit of stuff.
3: Good cut, too.
1: Yeah, it seems a bit on the big side, but then I don't mind that myself. I like them loose.
2: I think you look very smart.
1: Well, I think I look like a tailor's dummy.
0: Yes, but the suit's smart.
1: That's something.
2: I'm sure Mr. Fillmore will be most impressed.
1: Well, according to you and Tony, I ought to be in tropical kit.
2: Tropical kit?
1: Well, I'm off to the business jungle. I must be off now, too.
0: I thought you said you had bags of time.
1: Yes, but let's face it. If you're right, if, like the hyena, he's likely to pounce...
0: You're the most likely victim.
1: That goes without saying.
4: Come in.
1: Good afternoon, sir.
4: Bliss?
1: Yes.
4: And Maynard Fillmore.
1: How do you do?
4: Yeah, don't stand on ceremony, old boy. Park yourself down and help yourself to a cigarette.
1: No, thank you, sir. I don't smoke.
4: You can cut out all that sir nonsense, too. My name's Maynard. Yours?
1: Bliss.
4: Christian name.
1: Maynard. Oh, David.
4: Oh, yes, yes. So it says here. Don't hold with all this card indexing stuff and stuff. Still, let's have a deco. Now, David Bliss. So far, so good. Manager, Farley Road Branch. Secretary, Marcia Hammond. Oh, any good?
1: Who? Marcia? Oh, very good.
4: Not too good, I hope.
1: Well, excellent.
4: From what angle?
1: Well, every angle.
4: Oh, I see what you mean. Nice bit of stuff, eh?
1: Nice bit of... Oh, well, yes, I picked it out myself.
4: Yes. Yes, I bet you did.
1: Tailor-made.
4: All the right measurements, eh?
1: Well, a bit on the big side, actually. You know, I don't mind that myself. I like them loose.
4: Oh, nothing like

0: Missing it?
1: Well, not as loose as all that, but I like to feel free to move.
0: Oh. I mean, don't we all?
1: I must say, I think it's well cut.
0: Well cut?
1: Well, I don't think it's as bad as all that.
0: I think we're at cross purposes. I'm talking about your secretary.
1: About my secretary?
0: What were you talking about?
1: My tropical kit.
0: Shoot, how did your tropical kit get into it?
1: I must be feeling the heat.
0: Well, don't tell me you're nervous.
1: Well, naturally.
0: Naturally, why?
1: Well, meeting you for the first time. After all, you are the jungle manager. The business hyena. Laughing general. General manager.
0: Have you been drinking, old boy?
1: I don't drink.
0: You don't?
1: No.
0: Well, I should start. You never know. Right, now down to work. I've got a file of yours here. A bloke called Jarvis owes us a lot of lolly. To be precise, £3,000.
1: Yes, I know.
0: Yeah, it's been owing for 6 months. Won't do, old boy, won't do. You'd better send him the usual little chitty. Our money or your life. Give him till the end of the month.
1: Well, I doubt if he'll be able to manage it by then. He's having rather a difficult time at the moment.
0: Yes, but if he doesn't cop up, we'll have to go for him.
1: Well, I'm sure he'll pay as soon as he can. He's never let us down before.
0: There's the first time for everything.
1: Look, sir, I've already had a word with Mr. Hood about it.
0: No, Hood's away at the moment, please.
1: Sorry.
0: Well, only pulling you there, of course. You leave old Hood to me. Used to work with him years ago, you know, at head office. Do you know what we christened him? The old Growler. Aptly named, eh?
1: I get on rather well with him myself.
0: Yeah, it's the first time for everything.
1: Yeah, about Mr. Jarvis.
0: Well, we've settled all that. Here, take the file. Afraid I'll have to put you out now, boy. Cheerio, boy. Nice to meet you.
1: Goodbye, sir.
0: Oh, David.
1: Yes, sir?
0: You must let me know the name of your tailor.

0: Marcia.
1: Oh, hello, boss. Did you see the GM?
0: GM?
1: General manager.
0: Oh, yes, yes, I did. I never get used to this awful initial habit. Any messages?
1: Nothing important. What did you think?
0: About what?
1: The new GM.
0: The real M-E.
1: M-E?
0: Man-eater. There can't be a law of the jungle, otherwise he'd have been shot years ago.
1: That awful?
0: Unspeakable.
1: Oh, dear. What's that? The Jarvis file?
0: Yes. Oh, well. Might as well get it over. Come into my office, will you?
1: Get what over?
0: Fillmore's orders. I've got to send him the usual little chitty.
1: The usual little chitty?
0: Yes, you know. Stand and deliver. Your money or your life. His money or I'll... Oh, never mind.
1: Whatever's the matter?
0: Nothing's the matter.
1: Nonsense. Of course there is. You're not normally as bad as this. Only teasing.
0: Well, let's go into my office. You'll switch the phone through.
1: Already switched.
0: And bring your shorthand book.
1: Already in hand. Literally. See?
0: Sit down, Marcia.
1: Yes, all right.
0: Take a letter to...
1: David.
0: What?
1: There is something wrong.
0: Well, I'm naturally sorry for the old boy.
1: What old boy?
0: Old Jarvis boy. Old Dick Jarvis.
1: What about him?
0: Oh, for heaven's sake, I told you. I've got to send him the usual little chitty.
1: Look, I don't want to be difficult, but you'll still have to explain. I didn't follow after that.
0: Follow what?
1: Oh, I don't really know... Dick Turpin.
0: What are you talking about?
1: Stand and deliver. I don't see what that's got to do with the... Oh. Not dear sir, unless...
0: By the end of the month.
1: But why? He's such a sweet old man. Besides, he's owed us money before lots of times. He's always paid up in the end.
0: Well, it's Fillmore's idea, not mine. I tried to argue with him, but he just wouldn't listen. I'm as fond of old Jarvis as you are, but what can I do about it?
1: Put up a fight.
0: Well, that's just ridiculous.
1: Is it?
0: Well, completely, and for a pretty obvious reason.
1: He's the GM, and you're D.W.
0: D.W.?
1: Dead Windy.
0: Honestly, I wish you'd stop using all the... Dead Windy?
1: Well, aren't you?
0: Oh, now, look, Marcia, you're going too far, much too far. Take a chitty. Take a letter. To Richard Turpin, Esquire. You can get the address for, Richard Jarvis. You can get the address from the file.
1: I know it.
0: All right. Let me see. Dear sir. Dear sir.
1: Unless...
0: Marcia, there's nothing I can do about it. I'd only be tilting at windmills. But I'm not cut out to be a Don Quixote.
1: Dear sir.
0: All right, you win.
1: You'll fight?
0: I'll tilt.
1: I knew you would. Oh, phone. Try answering.
0: No, it's all right. I will. Hello? Don Quixote here.
2: Who?
0: David Bliss.
2: Maynard Fillmore.
0: Oh, hello, sir.
2: Yeah, about that Jarvis letter. No hurry, of course, but I'd like you to get it off as soon as possible.
0: Oh, yes, of course, sir. As a matter of fact, I'm just tilting it now. You're just dictating it now.
2: I see. Well, when you do send it off, send me a copy too, will you? Oh, and by the way, how did Don Quixote get into it?
0: I can't understand why I said that.
2: Neither can I. I take it you understood what I said.
0: Oh, yes, perfectly. Get the letter off as soon as possible, and when I do, send you a windmill.
2: Windmill?
0: Copy.
2: Listen, old boy, a friendly warning. I don't like using the big stick, but I can if pressed. Cheerio.
0: Goodbye.
1: Dear sir.
0: All right, I know what you're thinking, but you're wrong. I wasn't D.W. I was just unprepared. You don't go into battle without a plan.
1: I thought of one without the battle.
0: Oh, what's that?
1: It's simple. Don't send the letter. Just tell him you have.
0: Well, that's not a plan. That's plain stupid. This is business, not some sort of a game.
1: Well, can you think of a better one?
0: Yes, much better. I'm going round to see the O.G.
1: O.G.?
0: The old growler. In other words, old Hood. Oh, gosh, I'm sorry, I'm forgetting.
1: Forgetting what? That he's my uncle. Oh, doesn't matter. I think the plan's excellent.
0: Oh, jolly good. Let me see, what time is it? Well, I might as well knock off and go round early. Cheerio, Marcia.
1: Bye, boss. Oh, boss?
0: Yes?
1: Give my love to the old growler.

0: All right, all right. Just coming.
1: Hello, Mrs. Hood.
0: Oh, hello, David. Come in.
1: Thank you. Now, how's the invalid today?
0: Better.
1: Oh, good. Yeah, has he still got a temperature?
0: Oh, only slight. It's down to 99 now.
1: Oh, that's wonderful.
0: Yes, but believe me, if nuisance value could be measured in degrees, he'd be at least 109.
1: I'm sure you don't mean that.
0: David, if you knew how many times today he's had me running up and down those stairs, you'd know I was in no condition to make jokes. I'm expected to be housewife, wet nurse, nursing sister, and escalator all rolled into one.
1: It must be tiring.
0: I'm sorry if I sounded a little distraught, but he's such a baby when he's ill.
1: Well, I think most men are.
0: For some babies are more difficult than others. Some are little demons, and I've got a full-sized edition up there.
1: Why, I still think we're all about as bad.
0: I'll see you when you come down.
1: Yes, all right. Yeah, this one?
0: Yes, yes.
2: Who is it?
1: David Bliss.
2: Oh, good heavens. Come in.
1: Oh, hello, sir. And how's the demon today? How's the baby today? How's the little invalid? How are you feeling?
2: Much worse now.
1: Seriously, how are you feeling?
2: Oh, not too bad, you know, apart from the headache. Slight temperature, that's all.
1: Yes, I know, it's wonderful.
2: Wonderful?
1: But your temperature's 109.
2: 109?
1: 99. If you go on at this rate, you'll soon be your normal nuisance. Your normal self.
2: I take it Mrs. Hood told you it was all right to come up here.
1: Well, yes.
2: That's grounds for divorce. Mental cruelty. Ah, well, it's nice to see you, David.
1: Well, nice to see you, sir.
2: And how are things at the office?
1: To tell you the truth, there's something I want to talk to you about. I know this is hardly a moment, but it happens to be urgent.
2: Go ahead.
1: Well, it's about old Dick Jarvis. I don't know if you remember the position, but I mentioned it once before.
2: Jarvis, £3,000, company investment, repayable August the 16th last year, about 6 months ago.
1: Oh, you do remember it.
2: Vaguely. And the trouble?
1: Mr. Fillimore says I'm only to give him till the end of the month to pay up.
2: Oh, does he indeed?
1: Yes, and I'm not only supposed to be sending off a letter, I've got to send him a copy as well.
2: I see.
1: I'm quite prepared to do battle, but I don't really see where it would get us.
2: Out on our ears, the pair of us.
1: Well, me perhaps, but not you.
2: That's just where you're wrong. He's more interested in my job than yours. And this is his first move, a cunning one at that. It wouldn't look too good at head office.
1: Why?
2: Oh, for the love of Mike, why do you think? Use your head, man.
1: Why, I still don't see...
2: Oh, never mind, we'll use mine, it's quicker. If Jarvis goes broke, I've made an error of judgment in trusting him.
1: Oh, dear, yes, I see it now. What on earth can we do?
2: Simple. Send him his copy. Don't send the letter, but tell him you have.
1: Good gracious.
2: What?
1: Well, that was Marcia's game. Yeah, Marcia's idea.
2: I don't know what you're talking about.
1: Well, she had the same stupid plan. Oh, not that it is stupid, but well, it does seem...
2: More like a game than business.
1: Yes.
2: Well, that's where you're wrong again. Business is a game. And in all games, you get the type of person who's determined to win at all costs, even if it costs somebody else's job.
1: Oh, gosh, I think that's a terrible trick.
2: Aye, and it's not going to be easy to trump it. He's holding all the cards. Only one thing to do, play for time.
1: Send him his copy, don't send the letter, but tell him I have.
2: Aye, and don't tell anybody else anything. Not a soul, not even Marcia. Keep it entirely to yourself. Do you understand?
1: Understood. I know exactly what she'll think, that I'm D.W. again.
2: D.W.?
1: You're dead windy. She started this awful initial habit, and it seems to be catching. Oh, by the way, she sent her love to the OG.
2: OG?
1: The old... I forget what the G stood for now. Let me think.
2: I can only think of Growler.
1: Yeah, I'm trying to think of something else. I know it wasn't that.
2: Well, I know it was, and I know who you got it from.
1: Who?
2: Old Full of Gas. What else did he tell you about it?
1: Nothing, really. Only that you worked full of gas.
2: Aye, that's what we used to call him.
1: Aptly named.
2: Aye, very. He's a real WB.
1: WB?
2: A windbag.
3: Have your medicine, dear?
2: Oh, is it?
1: Well, time I was going, too.
2: Well, it was nice of you to come round and see me. Cheerio, David.
1: Cheerio, sir.

0: Morning, Marcia.
1: Oh, morning, boss. I'm dying to know. What did Mr. Hood say last night?
0: Look, Marcia, I know what you're going to think, but I didn't go around and see him after all. I changed my mind. And my mind about the letter I'm going to send it.
1: Oh.
0: I know how you feel about it, but there's just one thing you're forgetting. I've got to look after number one, and I'm not going to lose my job for anybody. I'll take a letter to Richard Jarvis. Copy to Mr. Fillmore.
1: Yes, all right. And as soon as I type them, as they're rather important, would you like me to go out and post them for you?
0: I don't think that'll be necessary.
1: I thought not, so my plan's been accepted after all.
0: Oh, gosh, how on earth did you guess? What did I do to give myself away?
1: Nothing. In fact, you did rather well. You sounded completely selfish and really rather nasty. That's what gave you away.
0: What?
1: It didn't sound a bit like you. Top copy into the waste paper basket.
0: Bottom copy to old Fullergas. That's what they used to call him at head office.
1: No.
0: Mr. Hood told me.
1: Oh, I wish he hadn't. Now you know it, I can see what's going to happen.
0: Ah, I can see the danger, but I think I can avert it better than most. But then I have the advantage of being unpopular.
1: Meaning?
0: I'm allowed to call him sir, and that's what I'm going to stick to. Sir, plain sir. Safer. Right, now to the letter. Dear Plain.
2: Dear sir.
0: Unless.
3: Come in.
0: Good morning, sir.
3: Hello, Biss. I suppose you know why I've sent for you.
0: Yes, sir. No reply, sir. From Mr. Jarvis, sir.
3: Yes, and the letter went off 12 days ago. Always provided you sent it.
0: Well, definitely, sir.
3: Then it seems odd not to have had a reply. Of course, it might have got lost in the post.
0: Ah, it's funny you saying that, sir. I was just going to suggest it myself. And I'm sure you're right.
3: How the devil can you be sure?
0: Oh, not absolutely sure, but I think it's a distinct possibility. I mean, letters do get lost in the basket. They do get wasted in the paper. Get thrown away in the post.
3: Lost?
0: Yeah, lost in the post. So, why not this one?
3: Well, I think it's a distinct possibility.
0: Oh, gracious, dear.
3: Yes, and for that reason, I'm not taking any more risks. From now on, we'll rely on the telephone.
0: Well, I've lost numbers before now. Joking.
3: I want Jarvis in your office at 11:30 tomorrow morning, Bliss, that's all.
0: But I...
3: No buts, 11:30, or I put the matter in the hands of our solicitors. That's all, Bliss.
0: Yes, sir.
3: Oh, and this.
0: Yes, sir?
3: Call me sir if you must, but not after every confounded comma. Clear?
0: Perfectly. Bye, Mr. Fullergas. Out of work.
1: David, not sacked.
0: Sacked.
1: When did it happen?
0: At 11:30, tomorrow morning.
1: Then it hasn't happened.
0: No, but it's inevitable.
1: Why?
0: I told Fillmore I'd sent a letter, but I hadn't. Now I've got to produce the man who never got it so that they can discuss it. If you see what I mean.
1: Just, and I'm proud of myself.
0: He's such a jolly nice old boy, too.
1: The man who never got the letter?
0: Yes.
1: Wouldn't it help to have a name?
0: Richard Jarvis. Old Dick Jarvis to his friends. Quite a character. 70-odd and still as lively as a cricket.
1: Couldn't you explain the story to him?
0: There's much too involved. And I can't ask old Hood's advice either. He's away convalescing. 11:30 tomorrow, out of work.
1: Unless you could produce another Richard Jarvis.
0: Oh, that's a very good idea. I'll go through the phone book and pick one out at random.
1: I've got a better idea. Persuading somebody to change his name.
0: I'd like to know who. Nobody be silly enough.
1: You've changed yours often enough?
0: Yes, but I'm silly enough.
1: And now it's Tony's turn to change.
0: Tony? He'd never do it.
1: He might. There he is. We'll soon see. We're in here, Richard.
4: Hi-ya.
1: 1, 2, 3, 4.
0: Richard. Jarvis.
1: And you're such a nice old boy.
0: You certainly look young for your age.
4: My age?
0: 70-odd.
4: Would somebody mind explaining?
1: It may take quite a time, so I should go and take your coat off first.
4: All right.
1: Oh, Richard.
4: Yes?
1: Just testing.
0: And you passed with flying colors.
1: Tony?
0: Due here at 11:30 under the assumed name of Richard Jarvis.
1: Wow.
0: I never thought he'd do it, but he seemed to think it might be fun. We've arranged what he's going to say. In fact, everything's fixed.
1: Ah, except he doesn't look 70.
0: Oh, near enough. Yeah. Phillimore's never seen Jarvis, so it doesn't matter. Anyway, he doesn't think of him as a person, just a file. Time now? 11:25.
4: Somebody in the outer office.
2: Morning, Biff.
0: No, morning, sir. I won't be needing you, Marcia.
1: You're worth right, sir.
3: Did you ring Jarvis yesterday morning and arrange this meeting?
0: Yes, sir.
3: Sure?
0: Positive. Why?
3: I was introduced to him last night.
0: You were?
3: Discovered we were members of the same club. And he'd heard nothing of this meeting.
1: Mr. Jarvis.
5: Morning. Morning, Biff. You must be Maynard Phillimore, eh? David here gave me a tinkle yesterday and suggested meeting so we could thrash this thing out.
3: I'll be in touch with you later on, Bliss.
0: Yes, sir. Something go wrong? Everything. And I know what's going to happen when he gets in touch with me, too.
3: What?
0: The inevitable. A check for £3,000, signed Richard Jarvis.
1: I don't believe it.
0: Seeing is believing, in this morning's Post. And you know what that means?
1: What?
0: I lost my job for nothing. Absolutely nothing. And to make it even more bitter, it has to arrive on my last day here.
1: Oh, that reminds me. The GM's on his way around.
0: And to make sure I don't take the filing cabinet with me. Oh, if only old Hood hadn't been away.
6: Morning, Bliss.
0: Mr. Hood, you're back.
6: Uh-huh. Marcia managed to keep a secret at last, eh?
0: You knew?
1: He was back. I'm back out.
0: Did you have a nice holiday, sir?
6: I haven't been on holiday. I've been up in London, contacting a few of my friends at head office. Pulling strings here, there, and everywhere. I won't bother you with details, Bliss, but I'll tell you the result. We've won. The battle's over. We stay, and he's being moved to a branch office that makes this one look like the Albert Hall.
0: Oh, gosh, that's wonderful news, sir. You know something? If business is a game, I'm glad I'm on your side.
6: I like you on my side.
0: Oh, honestly, I can hardly believe it. The battle's over.
6: Over.
0: And united we stay.
7: In a life of Bliss this week, the artists taking part were David Bliss, George Cole, Anne Fellows, Diana Churchill, Tony Fellows, Colin Gordon, Psyche the dog, Percy Edwards, Mr. Hood, Barry K. Barnes, Mrs. Hood, Nan Kenway, Maynard Phillimore, Terence Alexander, and Marcia Hammond, Gwen Cherrill. 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
1: We present All Gas and Gators. Episode 2, The Bishop Writes a Sermon. Starring Robertson Hare, William Mervyn, Derek Nimmo, and John Barron. It's 8 o'clock in the morning, and the postman is walking up the drive of the bishop's palace in the small cathedral city of St. Ogg's. He carries a large square parcel. The bishop opens the front door.
2: Morning, postman.
3: Morning, your lordship.
2: How are the feet today?
3: Terrible, your lordship, terrible. Still, it's only another 800 miles to my summer holiday.
2: Now, what have you got for us this morning?
3: I don't know, unless it's an early Easter egg.
2: Ah, my new top hat.
3: Oh, you've treated yourself, have you?
2: Yes, I'm preaching at my old school on Founders Day next week.
3: Oh, that must be quite an occasion. I'll bet they're proud of you.
2: Oh, I wouldn't say that.
3: Oh, I would, I can imagine. Do you know who I was at school with?
2: No.
3: Fred Turnpike.
2: Oh, do I know him?
3: You should, he's in all the papers.
2: But he's a bishop, is he?
3: No, he's captain of the St. Ogg's and District Darts team.
2: Oh, yes, of course. The best double top in the diocese.
3: Well, good morning, my lord.
2: Good morning, postman. Noob!
4: Yes, my lord, yes.
2: It's arrived.
4: Oh, good. I'm just coming, my lord.
2: I'll go in and finish my breakfast.
4: Finish? Oh, so you started, have you?
2: Yes, well, I'm rather hungry this morning. Look.
4: Yes, well, so am I, my lord. I'm starving.
2: Oh.
4: What is there?
2: This kidger is excellent.
4: Yes, it looks as if it was.
2: Oh. Did I finish it?
4: Yes, my lord, yes.
2: Oh, well, never mind. The sausages are delicious.
4: Yes, I'm sure they were.
2: Oh, tell me, did I finish those too?
4: Well, there aren't any here.
2: Good gracious. Pass the toast, will you?
4: Yes, of course, my lord.
2: Thank you. Yes, as I say, I really was rather hungry. Oh, you know, this homemade marmalade of Mrs. Loosemore's is really first-rate.
4: Yes, it looks it.
2: Newt, what on earth is that you're holding?
4: Oh, this? Oh, it's the breastplate for my mama's play.
2: I've no idea your mother wrote plays.
4: Oh, no, my lord, no. Not money. Mama.
2: Oh.
4: It's the mama's play the Archdeacon and I are doing with the boys' club. I'm playing the Turkish Knight, and I have to fight with St. George.
2: A fight, Newt? You?
4: Oh, well, in mine, my lord. We don't actually strike each other, but St. George wins and my helmet gets knocked off, which is symbolic. We're all making the costumes ourselves, and there are 30 youths dressed as villagers playing medieval music on combs and toilet paper. My lord, there doesn't seem anything to eat.
2: Oh, have some toast.
4: Well, I don't want any toast. I was looking for something more substantial.
2: Oh, well, have some cornflakes.
4: Yes, well, I hadn't thought of that.
2: When is this performance of this mama's play?
4: Next Wednesday, my lord.
2: Ah, then I shall not, unfortunately, be able to be present. You know what next Wednesday is, Newt?
4: Oh, yes, my lord, yes. Founders Day at your old school, yes.
2: Oh, yes. You remember last year, Newt?
4: Oh, I do. I do indeed, my lord, yes.
2: What a disaster.
4: Exactly dreadful, wasn't it?
2: Yes, one laughs about it now, but at the time...
4: I've never seen you so angry, my lord. Please, may I have the Newt?
2: Oh, yes, Scott Newt, yeah.
4: Nothing, my lord.
2: Still, in the 3 years that you've been my chaplain, Newt, it is the only serious disagreement we've had.
4: Well, so it is, my lord. I think we may congratulate ourselves that no vestige of bad feeling remains.
2: It shows a proper spirit, Newt.
4: Ah.
2: All the same, don't let it happen again.
4: Let what happen?
2: Let me go off without my sermon, really.
4: Why, put in your hand just as you went out of the door.
2: Then why didn't I have it when I arrived?
4: Well, I remember so vividly, my lord. You came downstairs, and I handed you your hat, your sermon, and your robe case, and opened the door for you. Would you pass the toast?
2: And when I arrived, I had the hat and the robe case, but no sermon. Now, what was that?
4: I said, would you pass the toast, please?
2: But you haven't eaten your cornflakes yet.
4: Well, I can't. There isn't any milk.
2: Oh. Isn't that... Now, Newt, fancy having to do 20 minutes community hymn singing with the entire school, not to mention 700 old boys and a host of parents, all because of your incompetence.
4: I was not incompetent, my lord. And I thought we'd agree not to discuss it anymore.
2: Exactly. Now, do eat your breakfast.
4: But there isn't any. There's no kedgeree, no sausages, no milk, and you've just taken the last piece of toast.
2: Well, you said you didn't want any toast. I'll tell you what. I'll show you my new hat. Ah, there, ah, look at that.
4: Oh, isn't it beautiful?
2: Yes, I'll just put it on for you. There, what do you think?
4: Oh, what a pity.
2: What do you mean?
4: Well, that you wear it so rarely, my lord. You look, my lord, if I may say so, every inch a bishop.
2: Oh, thank you. Thank you. All the same, I didn't feel every inch a bishop last year, standing up there with no sermon, singing from Greenland's icy mountains.
4: I wonder what became of that sermon. It's never been seen since.
2: Oh, well, that's the worst part of it. I thought I'd at least be able to use it this year. Now, I suppose I've got to sit down and write a new one.
4: Who must do?
2: What do you mean by that?
4: Well, you know, you always have such difficulty.
2: Difficulty? What are you talking about?
4: Well, you know, it always takes you a fortnight at least to choose a text.
2: Me? What rubbish. It doesn't take me 5 minutes to choose a text. And in this case, I already have.
4: Oh, you've already chosen one.
2: Well, I wouldn't say I've actually chosen one, exactly.
4: Yes.
2: But I have several at my fingertips. I might preach on... possibly, as a matter of fact, I... Well, then again, I may... Oh, well, I can't sit here all day talking. Luke, I must get to work.
4: Oh, are you going immediately?
2: Yes, why?
4: Well, nothing at all. It's just that there's half a piece of toast on your plate.
2: Oh, so there is.
4: Do you want it?
2: Well, not really.
4: Oh, then I wonder if I...
2: But I'd better have it, Newt. One can't work on an empty stomach.

0: we are. Ah, that finished. Noob! Noob!
1: Audience support you.
0: Ah, there you are.
2: Oh, my lord. You did mean you finished it already, eh?
0: Finished? I haven't even started. This is the laundry list. And tell them I need those collars. Oh, look, I can't think of anything to write about.
2: Well, can't you begin with some memory of your own school days, my lord? I mean, some form of triumph.
0: What, with my old headmaster in the front pew?
2: Is he still alive?
0: Really, Newt, I'm not Methuselah.
2: No, I'm fine, lord. I just thought
0: I know exactly what you thought. Yes, Dr. Pragnall is very much alive, with his eye as piercing as ever and his memory undimmed by time. It hurts me to say, Newt. My school career was not exactly studded with triumphs.
2: No, my lord.
0: No. I was a late developer. Any mention of my school days would inevitably recall to his mind my last term there during the exam. He found the geography notes in the lining of my straw hat.
2: You mean you cribbed, my lord?
0: Cribbed? Gracious, no. I still say that I put them there without realizing.
2: Oh, I see, my
0: lord. I used to keep all sorts of things in my straw hat. My Florence stamps, for instance. Oh, only the swamps, of course. And then there was that toffee, what they call it, blackjack. And a coloured postcard of Anna May Wong. My penknife. I remember all sorts of funny things.
2: Must have been a very large hat.
0: It was, Newt. They said I'd grow into it. I kept my pocket money in there, too. Well, you had to in that place. You don't leave anything lying around.
2: It's all right, my lord. You don't have to explain
0: but
2: to me.
0: I did not crib. That is the point.
2: Yes, of course not, my lord. I believe you.
0: Anyway, now you can see why I find it very difficult to write this sermon with the thought of Dr. Pragnall sitting there.
2: Oh, you see, my lord. Why, may I lend you one of mine? I have a very nice sermon on brotherly love.
0: Brotherly love?
2: Yes, let brotherly love continue. Hebrews chapter 13. Not suitable for a boy's school, don't you think?
0: Not unless it's changed since my day. When I was there, it hadn't even begun. Anyway, I didn't I hear you preach that at the Wolf Cub service of witness?
2: Oh, yes, my lord. Can't you remember?
0: How could I forget? 1 hour and 40 minutes, 59 seconds of brotherly love. And a stone-cold lunch at the end of it. Get out Bishop Potter's book. Texts for all occasions. Not that I don't know it by heart, but it might shed some light.
2: Oh, I believe the dean has it. Shall I telephone him, my lord?
0: Today's proving is sufficiently trying without my having to talk to the dean. You telephone him. Oh, no, I'll go. You telephone the dean and ask him if he's seen Bishop Potter.
3: Morning, Bishop. I hope I'm not disturbing you. I'm on a paper chase.
0: Oh, really, Henry? You do get yourself involved in the most extraordinary things.
3: No, not literally. No. I no longer have the wind. No, I'm chasing paper. You see, I'm making this helmet for Newt to wear in the Mummer's Play. I'm making it in papier-mâché.
0: Oh, I begin to follow you, Henry.
3: Trouble is, I've exhausted the church times, and I'm down to my last hymn sheet.
0: Oh, dear.
3: Yes, I've just found a few old notices on the cathedral notice board. Now, I'm really stumped. Do you have any old papers there? Newspapers, circulars, old crisp packets?
0: Oh, I'm sure we have, Henry. Come on in.
3: Thank you, Bishop. Morning, Newt.
2: My lord, the dean says he hasn't seen Bishop Potter for some time.
3: I should hope not. He's been dead 10 years. I say, do you want this rubbish on the desk?
2: Who, that's this morning's mail, Archdeacon.
3: Oh, I'm so sorry. You don't want it, that, do you?
2: What?
3: That old hat.
0: What old hat?
3: On the table. It'll just do for the base of this helmet.
0: My dear Henry, that is my old top hat. 18 years I've walked beneath it through fate, function, and Lambeth Conference. Now, it is to be retired, but honorably, Henry, with honor. Please put it back on the thing.
3: Oh, of course, Bishop. I do beg your pardon. My eyes aren't what they were.
0: Anyway, it's the most unpromising shape for a Turk's helmet. Newt's got his breastplate ready.
3: Does it fit?
2: Would you like to see it, Archdeacon?
3: Oh, rather.
2: Oh, well, I'll go and slip it on.
0: Ah, well, Henry, have a glass of sherry.
3: Thank you, Bishop.
0: Tell me, Henry, is that your only reason for coming here?
3: Eh?
0: The paper for your helmet?
3: Oh, yes, the paper. You've no idea what a quantity I can get through. Cheers.
0: I can imagine, Henry. You know, there's some old service sheets over there. Help yourself.
3: Oh, thank you, Bishop. Most kind. You got any more paper?
0: I suppose you'd better have this.
3: What's this?
0: My sermon for Founders Day at my old school.
3: Rather short, isn't it?
0: Oh, don't, Henry, don't.
3: Yes, they're having trouble. Great trouble. You know, it may surprise you, but I never wanted to be a bishop, Henry.
0: No, no one ever did. All I ever wanted was a country parish with a little church. Norman, preferably. I love Norman churches.
3: Oh, so do I.
0: With a nice little congregation. Long summer afternoons visiting the farms on my bicycle. Parish meeting. Known to them and, dare I say, loved by them all. A few eggs, vicar, straight from the hen. Just a loaf of bread, vicar. I just baked it myself. And the highest spot of the week, matins on Sunday. The women in their bonnets, followed by lunch and the squire. And then on Monday afternoon, perhaps a little fishing for trout in a crystal stream.
3: Oh, my word, yes.
0: You know, that was all I asked him. And when the Prime Minister's letter arrived, I saw it fade forever from my sight.
3: Oh, Bishop.
0: But over the years, I've come to see that there is one slight compensation for the burden of high office.
3: Oh, definitely.
0: You know what it is, Henry?
3: Rather, 3,000 a year.
0: No. Sermon. Not having to sit down like a parish clergyman and write a new sermon each week. Oh, I'll admit it to you, Henry. Luke, of course, doesn't realize it, but I'm no good at sermons.
3: Oh, come.
0: No, no, Henry, you know it. I know it. And I'm afraid Dr. Pragnall knows it. Take this Founders Day sermon I've got to write. I simply haven't got an idea.
3: Oh, what was last year's like? The one that got away.
0: That's what makes me so livid, Henry. It was brilliant. I was absolutely fired. The words just flowed onto the paper. The argument was profound, yet lucid. The moral deep, but not obscure. Though I say it myself, Henry, it was an intellectual feast.
3: How did you do it?
0: Well, I've no idea, actually. I had a boil on my knee at the time. I don't know if that had anything to do with it.
3: Oh, what was it about?
0: The meaning of the book of Daniel.
3: Ah, yes. I've always wanted to know the meaning of the book of Daniel.
4: Oh, here we are, Archdeacon. I've put on my breastplate.
0: Dear Newt, you may have put on your breastplate, but was it necessary to take off your trousers at the same time?
4: Well, I want to see some secrets.
0: Well, it looks very incomplete.
4: Oh, you mean the little skirt, my lord? But, you see, Canon Haywood's wife had it made specially for me. Doesn't it look sufficiently Turkish, my lord?
3: Well, it's full of Eastern promise.
0: Oh. Look, quite ridiculous. Can't you lengthen it?
4: Well, I don't think so, my lord. I mean, I don't think it's enough material.
3: Let's see. You have a look at the back, Bishop, and I'll see if anything can be done with the front.
0: Oh, Sprite, stand on the chair.
4: Oh, yes, my lord. Yes, yes.
5: What is going on?
4: Dean. This is a fitting, Dean.
5: It appears far from fitting.
0: Good morning, Dean.
5: Good morning, my lord. Good morning. Archdeacon.
6: Good morning, Dean.
5: Well, Dean.
0: How are you?
5: Weary, my lord, weary. I have spent the whole morning toiling at my typewriter.
0: Whatever for?
5: Believe it or not, some vandal has torn all the notices off the cathedral notice board.
0: Dean, who would do a thing like that? Mm. I can't think. Can you, Henry?
3: No, Bishop. Not possible.
5: It has made a great deal of unnecessary work.
3: You mean you've had to type them all out again?
5: Everyone. I've just put them up.
3: Well, I must be off.
0: Must you?
3: I'm afraid I must, yes. Oh, yes, the writing's on the wall, you know.
0: Well, Dean, what can I do for you?
5: I gather you are having some difficulty in preparing your sermon for next Wednesday.
0: Oh, I wouldn't say difficulty exactly. A slight check in the inspirational flow, nothing more.
5: I hear that last year was a fiasco, too.
0: Oh, who told you? Or rather, rather. What a vile calumny.
5: Dr. Pragnell's son is married to my wife's second cousin.
0: Oh, well, they say like calls to like. Really, my dear Dean, I fail to see what all this has got to do with you. The school is not in the cathedral precinct.
5: Yes, that is true. But in the interest of the cathedral, it is my duty as dean to protect my bishop's reputation.
0: My reputation will be in no danger next Wednesday, Dean. Of that I can assure you.
5: In that case, the real purpose of my errand appears to be unnecessary. I came to bring you this.
0: What is it? The Verger's Petty Cash Book?
5: It is a little work that I published, some years ago now, entitled The Pulpit, A Challenge and How to Rise to It, with which you may not be familiar.
0: You are correct. I am not.
5: Many people have told me that they have found it not unhelpful.
0: Have they?
5: Indeed, I hear that it has even been seen at Lambeth. And as I happen to have a spare copy by me...
0: What do you mean? You brought it over specially for me?
5: I thought it might prove a very present help in trouble. You will see that it describes the whole process of sermon writing in the simplest terms. Indeed, Appendix B consists of an entire specimen sermon.
0: I don't know what to say. This is so very...
4: Unexpected?
0: Let's say general.
5: You will see in the book that the price is clearly marked on the flyleaf. Unfortunately, it was not one of those presented to me by the publishers, so I cannot make any reduction.
0: No, of course not.
5: However, the price is not excessive.
0: Oh, no, I'm sure it's not. Well, it's only... 30 shillings?
5: One critic particularly remarked on the modesty of the...
0: Critics get free copies.
5: If you would care to...
0: I'm afraid I've only got...
5: I have some change.
0: Oh, no, I have it. 30 pieces of silver. I mean, 30 shillings.
5: Ah, thank you. I hope it will bring forth fruit in due season. I shall, of course, inform Dr. Pragnell of my action.
0: But is he familiar with the text?
5: Indeed, yes, he admires it greatly. I am convinced that the knowledge that you have a copy will help to set his mind at rest. I only wish that I could... A meeting of the Finance Committee precludes that possibility. Good morning to you, my lord.
0: Good morning.
2: Oh, my lord, isn't that kind? Isn't that truly generous? Isn't that a wonderful example of Christian charity at its very best? What do you think?
0: Do you really want to know what I think? Remember, the race is not always to the swift. To the swift. Yes. But of course it is. The one who goes fastest gets there first. Oh, really stupid.
4: So I'm sorry to disturb you, my lord, but may I empty the waste paper basket?
0: Oh, of course, and of course.
4: Thank you, my lord. Honey, it's very full, isn't it?
0: Not as full as it is now, Nook.
4: Oh, well, thank you, my lord. Thank you. Oh, excuse me, my lord. There's someone at the front door.
7: Evening, Nook. Got any waste paper?
4: Yes, I'll see him. That'll be hard.
7: Oh, splendid. But the ma just opened my kit bag. Oh, there. Any more?
4: Tomorrow, the same time.
7: Oh, right. Right. Thank you.
0: Turn to Isaiah, chapter 20, verse 8. There you will find... No, you won't. Oh, no!
4: Yes, my lord.
0: Oh, I'd better have my lunch in here on a tray.
4: So how's it going, my lord?
0: Well, I do believe, Nook, I'm beginning to see a gleam at the end of the tunnel.
4: Oh, congratulations, my lord. I'll just empty this waste paper basket. Good evening, Archdeacon. How's the waste paper basket?
7: Evening, Newt. Hello. Not so good.
4: No, I'm afraid it's dropping off a bit now.
7: Has there been a breakthrough?
4: Yes, I think so. Isn't it splendid?
7: Not for me. I need a bit more to finish the earpieces on the helmet.
8: No! No!
4: Who came, my lord? Come on, Archdeacon. Yes, my lord.
7: What is it, Bishop?
9: Listen. And so let us say again with Ecclesiastes chapter 7, verse 8. Better is the end of a thing than its beginning.
4: Oh, my lord, you've done it.
9: Yes, Newt, I've done it. It hasn't perhaps got the originality of my thoughts on Daniel, but I think it'll do.
4: Oh, how do you feel?
9: Feel, Newt, why like Proverbs chapter 13, verse 19.
4: Proverbs 13, 19?
7: Yeah. The desire accomplished is sweet to the soul. This calls for a celebration.
4: Oh, yes, Archdeacon. What a splendid idea.
9: Henry, dear old friend, you could always be relied on. Newt, get some glasses. Oh, good morning, Newt.
4: Good morning, my lord.
9: Well, the moment has arrived.
4: It certainly has.
9: I must admit, you know, there were moments during the past week when I wondered if it ever would.
4: Well, sure, you didn't actually doubt it, did you, my lord?
9: I confess it, Newt. But last night when I put those finishing words, now let us say again with Ecclesiastes, I felt a deep calm pervade my spirit. All then, I wish the Archdeacon hadn't persuaded me to have that last glass of whiskey.
4: Oh, no, don't, my lord, don't.
9: Oh, poor old Newt. Now I look at you, you are rather pale.
4: Well, I feel rather pale.
9: Yes, well, never mind. At least you reveal to us what a fine voice you possess.
4: Oh, I didn't sing, did I?
9: 12 choruses of Oh, Ruddier Than a Cherry. Have you got my things?
4: Oh, yes, my lord. This year, nothing can possibly go wrong this end, I do assure you.
9: Have you got my new hat?
4: Yes, my lord, here it is.
9: My robe case?
4: Yes, and I've checked everything in it twice.
9: Quite like last year, isn't it? And the sermon?
4: Now, my lord, no, please don't tease me.
9: You really do, chop. Finish today. Shandy obviously agrees with you. Come on now, where is it?
4: Oh, now, my lord, I do think you'll be unkind after last year.
9: My dear, no, please give it to me. There's a good fellow.
4: But, my lord, I haven't got it.
9: What do you mean?
4: Well, you said leave it on the desk until the morning.
9: Well, I know I did.
4: But it isn't there now.
9: But it must be.
4: Well, it isn't, my lord. I looked. Your desk is clear.
9: You can't have looked. Perhaps Shandy doesn't agree with you after all. Oh, that'll be the car. Oh, that's you, Henry.
10: Morning, Bishop. Morning. How do you feel?
9: Oh, fine, Henry. And you?
10: Tremendous. Though I rather wish you hadn't persuaded me to have that last glass of whiskey.
9: Oh, I persuade you.
10: Good morning, Newt. Oh, ruddier than the cherry.
4: Oh, don't ask, Dignan. That's hardly kind.
9: What's that thing in your hand, Henry?
10: This, Bishop, this is Newt's papier-mâché helmet. I went home after our little celebration last night and finished it.
9: Finished it?
10: Please, first.
4: Oh, thank you very much, Archdeacon. Oh, look at this. Oh, Archdeacon, you have made it well.
10: Oh, thank you, thank you.
9: Yes, Henry, that's not a bad effort.
10: Thank you, Bishop.
4: Oh, how funny. You know, you can still read some of the writing inside.
10: When it's been painted, that'll soon cover it up.
4: Oh, listen here. On no account must notices be removed from the Levine. Where did you get that from, Archdeacon?
10: Well, I'm not sure.
9: No, I can't for the life of me think, eh, Henry, old friend?
4: Well, there's more here on the earpieces. And so, say again with Ecclesiastes, chapter 7, verse 8, better is the end of a thing than its beginning.
10: That sounds familiar.
9: Yes, doesn't it?
4: My lord, isn't that?
9: Isn't that what? Henry, my sermon! Oh, no, give it here.
4: Archdeacon.
10: Oh, what's up?
9: Yes, it's here. It's all here in this wretched helmet. Henry, you papier-mâchéd my sermon.
10: Oh, horror. You'll have to sing hymns again.
9: Oh, Henry, mine own familiar friend in whom I trusted, which did eat of my bread, hath lifted up his heel against me.
4: Psalm 41.
10: Verse 9. Still, it's made a very good helmet.
9: Oh, really? What can I do?
4: May I make a suggestion?
9: No, Newt, you may not. Why doesn't someone think of something?
4: Well, yeah, my lord. Brotherly love.
9: Newt, what are you talking about? And may I ask why you're waving several hundred pages of closely written foolscap in my face?
4: It's my sermon on brotherly love, my lord. Take it.
9: But I'll do no such thing.
10: It's either that or a hymn, Bishop.
4: Here you are, my lord.
9: Oh, well, I suppose beggars can't be choosers. Oh, really? 1 hour, 40 minutes, and 59 seconds? It's standing up there in front of Dr. Pragnell. Oh, come on. Give me these things.
4: Right you are, my lord. Here's your new hat.
0: Oh, and to think I was looking forward to wearing this.
4: Your sermon?
0: My sermon.
4: And your robe case?
0: Right. I'll be back about 7, Luke.
4: Very good, my lord. Let me open the door for you.
9: Bishop! Something tells me I should be in no mood for festivities.
4: Huh? No, my lord.
9: Bishop, no. Bishop! So I will say goodbye to you, Luke.
7: Where's your sermon?
9: Really, you, Henry, you should be best able to answer that.
7: I mean brotherly love. The one Newt's just given you.
9: Well, it's in my... Newt, you're doing it again.
4: Doing what, my lord?
9: Letting me go without my sermon.
4: I've just given it to you.
9: You haven't.
4: But you have. I put it in your hand, my lord.
9: Then where is it?
7: In your hat. I saw you stuff it in the lining of your hat just a moment ago.
9: In my hat? Well, bless my soul, so it did. Look, but I didn't put it down.
7: Yes, you did. I saw you when you picked up your case.
9: Then I must have done it without realizing.
4: Oh, my lord, like the geography notes in your school exams. It's a subconscious action. You don't know you do it.
9: Yes! This proves it. I'm a compulsive putter of things in hats. Oh, vindicated after 40 years. Well, nearly 40 years. Oh, I suddenly look forward to seeing Dr. Pragnell.
7: Just a moment, everyone. Just one moment.
9: Yes.
7: I've had a thought.
9: What's that, Henry?
7: I think I know where I can find the answer to a very old problem of mine. The meaning of the Book of Daniel.
9: Henry, what on earth are you going into the study for? Luke, what's he talking about? That sermon disappeared a year ago in this very hall. I gave it to you.
4: No, my lord, no. I gave it to you. You must have put it somewhere and...
9: Great Scott! I think old Henry's onto something. Quick, come on, Luke.
7: Here, Bishop, here. In your old hat. Unless I'm very much mistaken, is your missing sermon.
9: Oh, Henry, you clever old archdeacon. Yes, look, a Daniel come to judgment.
0: Oh, dear old friend. What can I say at this moment except you've made me a very happy bishop?
7: Well, there's one other thing you could say, Bishop.
0: What's that, Henry?
7: Have a glass of sherry.

In that episode of All Gads and Gaiters, the parts were played as follows. The Archdeacon, Robertson Hare, the Bishop, William Mervyn, the Bishop's Chaplain, the Reverend Newt, Derek Nimmo, the Dean, John Barron, the Postman, Frank Abbott. The Bishop Writes a Sermon was written for television and adapted for radio by Pauline Devaney and Edwin Ash. The program was produced by David Hatch.

0: Steiner.
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0: Amanda Iannucci's Charm Offensive, presented by Amanda Iannucci.
1: Hi, welcome to Charm Offensive, the only Radio 4 show that's twinned with Sky One's top 10 celebrity mingers. actually, that's not as exciting as it sounds. All it means is we're allowed to use their canteen. And there's not much of a choice of food there. Especially once 10 mingers have been through it. Now, at this point, a lot of you may be thinking, curious, mingers. This radio show used to take a satirical swipe at the goings-on of politicians and a sideways look at public balderdash. The presenter would usually open with some far cleverer wordplay like, hello and welcome to Amanda Iannucci's Charm Offensive, the show that gets its title by taking a contradiction in terms and adding the word offensive. A clever play on the words from the presenter, you may still be thinking. Even if not everyone in the studio audience got, I certainly enjoyed. Certainly enough to tolerate his accent. But as for this week, the presenter's upfront obsession with the word mingers has seen his show descend to the level of a sewer-filled gutter Cadbury's are denying they pump their chocolate through. Well, that's because it was the week journalistic standards fell when Jonathan Ross interviewed David Cameron and asked him if he ever pleasured himself over pictures of Mrs. Thatcher. The Times showed colour photos of David Beckham throwing up, and The Guardian published a wall chart full of cockles. How can media standards get any worse? Please welcome this week's panel, Chris Addison, Will Smith and Joe Brand. So with all those foul images still fresh in our mind, how did you react to the Jonathan Ross incident?
2: I think, like most English people, I was mostly appalled at his lack of euphemism, that he was so straightforward and direct. And that's a missed opportunity.
1: Because one that I feel we are not going to miss now.
2: Oh, no. It's not by a long chalk. I've spent the afternoon thinking up loads of my own. There's a great thing about euphemisms for pleasuring oneself is that they don't have to make any sense. Just so long as they sound vaguely convincing. Bringing the horse home rudderless. Yeah. Tipping your hat to no one in particular. Getting the animals in one by one.
1: How about hoof one up to Rooney?
2: Hoof one up to Rooney.
3: I thought Jonathan Ross has got a speech impediment, and he might have just been saying, how do you rank Margaret Thatcher?
1: Right. But he did say, how do you rank all
4: rank
1: over?
4: Yeah. Scattering your seed on stony ground?
2: Yeah. Letting my people go?
3: Popping down to Pevensey for the weekend?
1: Well, I've got going for a ramble in the Mendips. And breaching the hosepipe ban. Well, to get back to the Jonathan Ross incident, does this signal a lack of respect?
4: Yeah. I mean, there are other things that Jonathan Ross could have asked him. You know, why do you look like you're made of dough?
3: But I don't see how you could pleasure yourself over an image of Lady Thatcher. You couldn't.
4: You couldn't. It's impossible.
3: First of all, Lady Thatcher does sound like some sort of mechanical implement for removing hair from your bikini area. Trim those straggly hairs with the Lady Thatcher.
2: You only have to do it once every 5 years.
1: Yes. Men could have a tebbit, couldn't they? I mean, the interesting thing was that Cameron didn't seem to disapprove of control.
2: He's trying to be everybody's friend, isn't he? There's a real problem with everyone in the public eye now, is they have to try and be your friend. That's what's so awful about the news, is you watch these idiots like Kaplinsky, God help us, winking at you and laughing with each other. That was a funny thing that we just said. Anyway, AIDS. You know, they're supposed to be sort of jollying you along like you're having some kind of pub chat.
3: She's there precisely, isn't she, to make you stroke the hairy cornflake rather than
2: David Travis.
1: But the more shocking thing was that Cameron didn't complain, and he's sort of gone out of his way to subject himself to this sort of intimate, embarrassing interview. Here's a little clip of him later on this week being interviewed by Jenny Murray on Women's Hour.
5: Dave, what do we actually really know about quality of orgasm?
6: I'm not going to be bounced into announcements like that.
5: Does it strike you as a lot? 5,000.
6: Well, I it's difficult for me to say because I've been doing this job 3 months and I've never put forward a list of people.
5: What could enhance women's enjoyment of sex?
6: I publish proposals for sorting this area out.
5: Literal envy.
6: That's wrong. That's what we've got to stop.
2: Sorting this area out?
1: Yes. Yes. And also, just to go on this tack of politicians descending to journalist level, there was an interview with Margaret Beckett this week in which she revealed that when she was told she was going to be Foreign Secretary, her first reaction was the F word.
2: But to be fair, so was everyone else's.
1: One of the, an MP, Claire Curtis Thomas MP, was trying to promote the idea that certain lads mags like Nuts and Zoo should be placed on the top shelf. And she started reading extracts from them. The speaker had to...

0: on the top shelf, and she started reading extracts from them. The speaker had to prevent her from reading anything further out because he thought it was so offensive that it couldn't be uttered in the House of Commons.
1: And of course, if she did read it, Hansard would have to end up on the top shelf.
0: Yes. in cellophane.
1: Yeah, with a free supplement of the 50 dirtiest speeches since 1945. You can see
0: Blair Babe's calendar.
1: Oh, no.
2: They should be on the top shelf, though, those magazines, shouldn't they?
0: Yeah, well, Nuts and Zoo.
2: Yeah,
0: and,
2: absolutely. Yes. Kids have got it too easy. Well, it's there on their right. It's not fair. No. No, it's not. They've got the magazines there for them, and they've got the internet as well. And, well, we had to bribe older boys to go in and get it, or hunt for it in the woods. And they've got it easy there on a plate for them.
0: What did you find in the woods?
2: Damp pornography. From the dew. That's you, where you found it, didn't you?
0: Is this what happened when you went rambling in the Mendips?
2: The porn fairy used to leave it there. Oh. Am I the only one who used to find porn?
1: Porn fairy's the only fairy with a noticeable beard line. Yeah,
0: so who put the damp porn in the woods?
2: I think it was men who, you know, either moved in with their girlfriends or children whose mother searched their rooms and it was discarded. But it was kind of left for the next generation. It was there was an honour and a nobility to it that is lacking amongst today's youth. It was a code of silence. You just knew that's where it will be.
0: Okay, well, moving on. Now, later in the show, stunt magician David Blaine is going to perform his most dangerous stunt when he attempts to cover himself in chocolate, get chopped up into a million bars distributed across the country, and then have himself completely recalled 5 months later. Which brings us on to the terribly serious trouble Cadbury's are in amid fears that salmonella may have leaked from a pipe into their chocolate.
2: It's madness. Why have you got a pipe carrying salmonella next to your chocolate factory? I'm not a confectioner, but I know the basics.
0: No, I have to point out, Cadbury's officials do claim it's all perfectly safe, it's just a precautionary measure, though they are putting a stop to their flake slogan, tastes like chocolate never tasted before.
3: I actually thought leaking pipes would be quite a good name for a lad's mag, wouldn't it, really?
2: Yeah. Did anyone see the BBC website about this? They had this really strange thing where they said, because the Cadbury's have to dispose of all this chocolate, and it's, how much is it? It's 250 tonnes of chocolate.
3: Well, where is it? I'd risk it.
1: Yeah.
3: In fact, if anyone wants to play Cadbury's roulette, I've got a twirl here with me. I'm going to leave it there. And anyone can come up and just take and have it, not you.
1: Just checking the ingredients for salmonella.
3: Actually, that's we had salmonella in our house this week.
0: Did you?
3: That's because people in South London give their kids such shit names.
0: I feel quite good about being Scottish now because we deep fry our chocolate to kill off all.
1: That's what it is. It's a health regime.
0: It's health and safety. Health and safety.
2: They've got to get rid of a million bars.
0: Yes.
2: How much they've got, which the BBC said is the equivalent of 55 elephants. Which, I know. That doesn't make it any clearer at all, does it? It's 250 tonnes of chocolate, which is a million, but they may as well just say it's the equivalent of 251 tonne weights. I mean, why is the elephant the currency of
1: a chocolate?
2: It's a completely different set of problems disposing of 55 elephants. If you've got a million chocolate bars, you could give one each to a million people and say chuck that in the bin or break it up into four pieces, get to 4 million people. Whereas 55 elephants, you have to find 55 people with an articulated lorry and heavy digging equipment. But they had a picture of a graphic of a chocolate cube, but a cube, with 1 million, and then underneath, 55 tiny elephants. It wasn't even to scale. Why not 110 hippos?
0: Yeah.
1: So you're saying a hippo is half an elephant?
2: Yes. Sorry.
1: Key to get the exchange right here. And surely the obvious animal to measure chocolate in is bunnies. Isn't it? That's the...
0: What is fondant?
2: It's a soft centre in a chocolate bar.
0: All right. Is anyone interested in fondant? Who here likes fondant? You know,
2: particularly
0: if someone
2: interested?
0: Said, over there is fondant, would you go, great? I just want to know, I'm just genuinely interested in
2: how much fondant.
1: I'm drawn to a fondant-based chocolate comestible.
0: Are you?
1: Yeah. Fries chocolate cream, that's got a sort of semi-hard fondant.
0: It's a very grown-up thing,
1: I find. It's a very grown-up chocolate, can I say the same?
0: Yeah. Well, kids don't grow up saying, Mummy, can I have more fondant?

0: Not in my house. They pronounce it probably fondant or nothing.
1: Oh, do they call it nougat?
0: Oui, yeah. Oui, bien sûr. Yes. Mon brave.
2: I think we have had a child called fondant in our house. Fondant and salmonella.
0: Do you know Bob Geldof, then?
1: Actually, Mars are having a great time over the Cadbury's thing. They're taunting Mars about the stomach problems caused by salmonella by renaming their Mars bars Relieve. Well, that clever wordplay, we move on to a part of the show called Pimp My Ming Campbell. Now, this is inspired by the news this week that Lib Dem leader Sir Mingus Campbell has recruited a branding consultant to help make his image more appealing.
0: Oh, God. That's...
1: So, panel, do you have any advice for Ming that will enable him to achieve, I don't know, the statesmanship of Nelson Mandela combined with the sexual allure of Russell Brand? Or the other way around?
2: I think he needs to appeal to young people more.
1: Yes.
2: So he could change his surname to
1: Yes.
0: The thing about me is that...
1: Hey, he should change his name to Ting.
0: Ting Campbell.
1: So that when he turned up with someone else, he'd be... You know, here's Mark Eaton and Ting. Get him Craig points, wouldn't it?
3: Yeah, he's...
0: Yeah, in 1980s Brixton. Yeah. He's never going to look that cool. There's something of the church hall about Mingy's. You know, you wouldn't be surprised if he went to his kitchen, there's an enormous tea urn. In a big hot water urn with loads of biscuits.
3: Well, it's basically saying, you know, if you want a prime minister that looks like he can teach you some knots and explain contours on a map,
0: yeah.
3: Vote Lib Dem.
0: Yeah. But that's their best chance of winning power, is if there's a hung parliament and they have a scout badge off.
3: Yeah. Who's got the most badges, yeah.
0: Who's got the most badges? It's gonna be me, isn't it?
3: He'll run this country like a village fete.
0: Yeah. Exactly. Can't do Prime Minister's question times because he takes youth group on Wednesdays.
1: One of his spokespeople actually said, no, there's a whole side to Ming that the public don't know. For example, he said, I went round to Ming's house last week and there he was sitting with a tray of fish and chips watching Strictly Come Dancing.
3: But that's the behaviour of a divorced man heading for redundancy. It's not...
1: So right. What does he have to do? What does Ming have to do?
3: Ming needs to go bling.
2: Yes. Also, he's one of the few people that hasn't, but probably needs to have an affair with someone.
0: Yeah, but who?
2: John Prescott.
1: Do you think when Ming was 12, he used to...
0: Think.
1: Go for a ramble in the Mendips. Over photos of Shirley Williams. Or Sister Wendy. He did that. Now, all that would come out would be dust.
0: Sister Wendy. Whoa! The address to write to is BBC Broadcasting House.
3: But it isn't just... The idea of being told you need to be rebranded is just embarrassing, really. Because they're basically saying, can you do your job better? At the moment, his catchphrase would be, where was I? Or, I can't remember what point I was trying to make.
1: Which you can now download as a Mingtone.
2: What about if he had a makeover from Trini and Susanna and then he killed them? What about if he got married to Jade Goody?
3: What, that wouldn't help, would it?
2: I don't know.
3: Think she'd
2: she's
3: understand.
2: She's very popular.
3: Yes, but she's wrong.
2: Wrong in like what sense?
3: She's just
2: existential,
3: wrong.
2: Existential,
3: yeah,
2: moral.
3: Yeah, she shouldn't really be.
1: It's certainly proof against the argument for intelligent design, isn't it?
3: Yeah. Yes.
0: Or at least if there is intelligent design, it doesn't have erasers in its pencil case.
1: I think he should just carry around a knife.
0: I'm carrying, don't mess with me.
3: Yeah, that's his catchphrase. Cross me, I'll cut you.
1: I'm sorry, I've got to interrupt you there. We're going to have to go over live to the newsroom for a breaking story. We've just heard that animal rights protesters have barricaded themselves inside Cherie Blair's mouth and have threatened to blow her lips up if scientists carry on putting mascara on rabbits. Of course we haven't. I was making it up. But think of the furore that greeted the BBC's attempt this week to plug the Queen's Children's Party at Buckingham Palace by putting out a fake news broadcast read by Hugh Edwards, this is absolutely true, in which he said there's been a major incident involving the Queen at Buckingham Palace, and which turned out to be Ronnie Corbett explaining that some woodland animal had stolen the Queen's handbag. There was a furore. Though it was all made up, the Metropolitan Police were taking no chances and subjected Ronnie Corbett to a controlled explosion. But all this highlights recent studies about how children's parties are getting more and more elaborate to mount, to the extent that parents now actually suffer stress trying to organise children's parties, which they hope their children won't find a bit of a letdown. So, panel, how can we control children's party stress?
3: Well, I'm sorry, but, you know, when we were growing up, you'd have a cake, you'd maybe play pass the parcel, and that would be, you know, some form of small confectionery hidden amongst lots of sheets of newspaper, quite badly stuck together so that some children could actually rip off two sheets, which is very selfish, moving their chance of getting the chocolate ahead in the game, but also shortening the game, shortening the enjoyment. it's not fair on the other kids. You'd maybe play hide-and-seek, you might watch a cartoon. That was it. These days, it's like a bloody wedding. I just think, well, you know, it's ridiculous. And their exams are easier, bring back rationing, etc. I'm 74 years old. but they all go away with presents. This is yes. ridiculous. They need to know that life is tough and hard. I grew up in Jersey, right? And you could have a boat or a plane, but not both.
2: But, you know, you can be slightly imaginative and produce party bags for a reasonably small price. You know, my daughter had a party, and in their party bags at the end, we gave them 20 silk cuts, a bottle of stout, and a Gary Glitter dartboard. And they loved it.
3: They loved it.
2: Did anyone actually see that Buckingham Palace children's party? Oh, it was appalling. I switched on by mistake, and there's all these kind of guys running around in animal suits, and I thought, bloody hell, Fathers for Justice have taken over.
1: One of them's dressed as the Queen.
0: That was the effort they'd gone to make like a proper children's party, was they put some really bad entertainment on and put a sour-faced old woman in the corner spoiling it for everybody.
1: We once organised a children's party when our kids did too late on in the day, so we were the choice of children's entertainment in the area was somewhat reduced. So we got a clown from Luton, who
0: not a Luton clown, yeah,
1: from the Yellow Pages. So, rang him up and said, do you do children's party? Yes. Could you come to ours tomorrow? Yes. And he was very strange. He was the most miserable clown I've ever met. He turned up in a Jaguar, right, which he parked very ostentatiously outside the Scout Hut. And then when everyone had assembled, he said, right, all the kids are here. Should we put the birthday boy in the front of the car and get all the other kids in a circle round it? And I'll take a photo. of them all looking at him.
3: Yeah.
1: That's not very weird.
3: What clown school did he go to?
0: Materialistico the clown. Yeah.
1: Does the Jaguar collapse? I don't know.
0: A good rule of thumb when booking clowns is if between them picking the phone up saying hello, you hear a can being opened, don't book. Yeah.
3: Or if you ring them on the Friday, say, are you free tomorrow? And they go, yes.
1: Yes. Yes.
3: They're probably not at the top of their game.
2: If they've got some sort of a tag on their ankle.
3: Yeah, if they say this is the first one I've done since coming off the register. Yeah.
2: But they do say, don't they, with boys, that once boys are over 9 years of age, you must never have a party at your house because they just completely destroy it. And in fact, my best friend's got a 10-year-old, and so she got 10 10-year-olds together for
0: that's
2: her
0: 100-year-old.
1: That's like two elephants.
2: They had a sort of theme party, and they invaded Iraq. It was great.
1: But going to the other end of the scale, that stag weekends are becoming more and more complex. There's a lot of thought and
3: organisation. It used to be stag nights, now it's stag weekends.
1: Yes.
0: My mate Steve's stag do, we enacted the retreat from Saigon. In Saigon, but he didn't make the last chopper because he was chained to a lamppost. And so he's still in a bamboo cage in the Mekong Delta, so...
2: Well, I think they're quite dangerous, aren't they?
1: Cause stag, yes.
2: Yeah, and Hindus are a bit dangerous as well. I missed one last week, and all my friends that went on it got eaten by a fox.
0: You never see actual hens with L plates on.
2: No.
3: The thing is, they always got L plates on, but you look at them, you think, yeah, no. You're not a learner. You're clearly a slag. You're fooling no one.
0: It's very difficult to find S plates, though.
3: Yeah.
1: Well, as part of our new online service available to digital listeners, you can now log on to the Charm Offensive website and read all about the best stag deals on offer. To get you going, here's Von Savage with a rundown of the top stag weekend offers on the market.
4: 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Spend a Saturday as a panellist on Radio 4's Any Questions. Guaranteed hilarity and hijinks for any stag party. At the end, leave the groom handcuffed naked to David Willetts, Shadow Secretary of State for Education. Like go-karting? Then you'll love Go A La Carte, the restaurant where you're forced by unbelievably threatening Eastern European gangsters to eat a go-kart. One way or the other, you'll finish the course. John O'Groats, come to the very tip of the country where at Mad Marvin's Map Shack, incredibly keen and knowledgeable cartographers will show you exactly where you are from angles and in details you never wanted to know existed. Jeremy Clarkson's house. Simply turn up any time after 2 a.m. and Jeremy will greet you in his dressing gown. Classic.
1: Well, as we were discussing earlier, lad culture drives the media more and more. The pressure is on TV and magazines to appeal more and more to the 16 to 25 heterosexual male idiot. And I'm afraid it's happening here at Radio 4. As of next month, popular programmes are going to be rebranded to encourage lad listeners. For example, the morning news will be retitled News Just As You Wake Up Face Down in Watford Town Centre with Chips in Your Ears. Farming Today becomes Where Do Chips Come From? Women's Hour becomes Ladies Free Before Nine. And Thought for the Day becomes Chips. So with this in mind, I'm going to ask the panel to convert news headlines from the broadsheet press into lad. Vaughan is going to read out some stories taken from this week's more serious newspapers, and I'd like you to convert them to lad mag headlines. So, for example, the headline in Tuesday's Financial Times, 4 points off Tokyo stock market, becomes, when Japs drop them, we've got the picks. Let's have the first headline.
4: From Thursday's Daily Telegraph, human rights ruling leaves anti-terror law in tatters.
3: Anti-terror law in most revealing shots yet?
4: From Wednesday's Guardian, train fares double in secret deal by ministers.
0: Now she can't afford not to stay the night.
1: I've got porn star Jenna Jameson answers your questions. This week, have ministers double train fares in a secret deal?
4: The Mail has surge in rural thefts and violence.
3: Visit the country.
2: Gagging for a shag with a woolly slag.
1: Thank you, Vaughan Savage, and your lad headlines. And a final round is inspired by the donation that billionaire philanthropist Warren Buffett, or Buffet, has donated $38 billion to Bill Gates. Stupid idea, but it was to Bill Gates' charity. Just to put that in perspective, $38 billion is the equivalent of 3 Jonathan Rosses. So it just leaves us to wonder, what if you had $38 billion to spend or wanted... Yeah. How would you do it?
0: I'd use it for the deposit on a small one-bedroom flat in Streatham. Finally get that foot on the property ladder.
3: I would pay Jeffrey Archer to say the words, I am a liar and I slept with a prostitute. That gets rid of a grand.
0: I don't think you should give it to me. That's the first thing, because I... 38 billion is approximately how much I've spent whilst drunk on Amazon. since turning on one-click ordering.
1: what arrived?
0: Well, I have genuinely woken up 2 days after, you know, getting reasonably drunk and found encyclopedias in my porch.
3: A very responsible drunk.
1: When I was a boy, we used to go into the woods to find encyclopedias.
0: Yeah.
2: Such a great name, Buffet, isn't it? Is it Buffett or do we know?
1: You must get sick of people going up to Buffet by name, Buffet by nature. I don't know what I mean by that.
0: He's entirely made up of finger food.
2: He probably had to pay a woman quite a lot of money to marry him, because, you know, you wouldn't want to become Mrs. Buffet without a substantial amount of money, you know. And it is a consideration for women not getting married to someone with a stupid name.
0: Especially if your first name's all you can eat.
5: It's a bit flashy, though, isn't it? 38 billion. Yeah, just to put 38 billion.
1: Just to put that figure in perspective. If that $38 billion was like separate dollar coins and David Blaine were to swallow each one, he would die.
3: So that would be money well spent.
0: Possibility that actually it's a sabotage mission, because if Buffet, this is what we're calling him now. He was Warren Buffett at the beginning.
1: Buffett the Blaine Slayer.
3: He is donating it to his campaign to rid the world of malaria. It's not like just, you know, oh, you need a bit of money. It is for that.
1: It would be great, though. I've always wanted to see when, you know, whenever someone wins a large amount of money for a noble cause, like the Nobel Peace Prize. So apparently you get something like £500,000 for that. Yeah.
3: I'd go in for that if I knew that.
1: I just think it'd be great if someone got up and said, thank you so much. Instead of going, the money for this will go into a foundation for achieving peace and understanding in the Middle East. So most of this money is going to go into a great new kitchen.
2: Yeah. Or you could put it towards reinfecting everyone that's been cured from malaria with malaria for a laugh.
1: Oh, yeah. Hang on, Bill Gates, malaria point two.
3: Yeah. Hang on.
1: Well, in that terrible, terrible conspiracy theory, we bid you farewell. Next week, stunt magician David Blaine will be poisoning himself extremely slowly by spending 40 days with his head inside an oven glove. Goodbye.
4: That was Amanda Iannucci's Charm Offensive, presented by Amanda Iannucci. The guests this week were Joe Brand, Will Smith and Chris Addison. It was written by Amanda Iannucci and John Holmes, Will Smith, Ian Martin, Nick Doody and Sean Gray. And the producer was David Tyler. The programme was a positive production for the BBC.
6: You know, some marmalades get some of their tang from added flavouring. While Robertson's Golden Shred gets all of its tang from Seville oranges. What would you rather have for breakfast?
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5: Bags, Mags, and Bags, written by Sanjeev Kohli and Donald McCleary. Episode 2, The De-McGowaning of Ramesh.
6: Oh, that's a good tune, that, Sanjeev. What do you call that?
7: Jungle.
6: Oh, I like jungle. Cheer up, Sanjay. Might never happen. You could have been one of them boys at the car factory. Eh? Langford's? 120 of them laid off this morning. On the scrap heap. Still, you know what I say? Don't want to work in a car factory? Drive you mad, eh? Drive!
7: Meh.
6: Oh, look at that torn face. You know what you look like? You look like the guy who found a tennis racket, but, you know, you couldn't, all the courts were booked.
7: What is it you want?
6: A chomp bar.
7: A chomp bar? Here's your chomp bar. Goodbye.
6: Oh, you want your 10p?
7: If you must.
8: Hello, Ted.
6: Oh, here, Dave. Heard about Langford?
8: Yeah, shocking.
6: Still, you know what I say?
8: What?
7: He says he doesn't want to work in a car factory because it would drive him mad.
6: Yep, I said I don't want to work in a car factory because it would drive me mad. Hey, drive.
8: Yeah, nice one, Ted.
6: All of it.
8: Morning, Sanjay. Where's your dad?
7: Back shop, women.
8: Oh, it's okay, Sanjay, I understand. You're a teenager. You are great. And misunderstood. You have every right to be silly, and this must be expressed through minimalist conversation. But I need more than that. So, I'll now give you 5 words to tell me exactly what your dad is doing in the bag shop.
7: Women, interview, job, shop.
8: That's only 4.
7: Thumbsticks.
8: Thank you.
9: So, Dina, this new confectionery concern, the Junkie Wacko, have you been keeping up with it in the trade papers?
10: I can't say I have, Mr. Madhu.
9: Right. Could you furnish me with the names of the variations on the theme that fall under the Chunky Wacko umbrella?
10: I'm sorry?
9: What flavours does Chunky Wacko come in?
10: Right. Well, there's original.
9: Naturally.
10: Orange?
9: Yes.
10: Mint?
9: Of course.
10: Yeah. Rum and raisin.
9: Mm-hmm.
10: And egg.
9: Egg? Egg? Egg chocolate? Egg-flavoured chocolate? What planet are you on, woman?
10: Oh, what about a cream egg?
9: A chocolate egg? Yes, a chocolate egg. I mean, that's natural. But egg chocolate? Egg-flavoured chocolate? You have some very funny ideas about the confectionery market. I mean, what next, huh? A chicken solero?
10: I see your point.
9: I'm very sorry, Tina. I'm afraid this interview is terminated. Goodbye now, dear. Right, Sanjay, you cheeky bugger. You know the rules. Get your jungle off. You're on Ramesh time now.
7: Sick!
8: Personally, I don't think it's appropriate to play that kind of music when 120 local men and women have lost their jobs.
9: Yeah, I agree, Dave.
8: Very well. Choose your weapon.
9: What is on the menu, tape-wise?
8: Hits out of hell, Meatloaf.
9: Nah.
11: Give me the future. Give me the future. Give me the future with a modern...
8: Oh! Oh, is that your tooth giving you a jip again?
9: Oh, Oh, Dave, we have to dispense with meatloaf, huh? I mean, oh, rousing though it is, at the best of times, the richness of the multi-layered arrangements of Jim's thyme and can, oh, exacerbate dental discomfort. We'll save that for the count-up of the takings.
8: What about some Barbara Dixon's? That's very soothing. It's like the musical equivalent of Oil of Cloves.
9: Huh. Just you saying Barbara Dixon is actually quite soothing, yes. Ah, Barbara Dixon, the third Ronnie. She's both amazing and great, but also tinged with melancholy.
8: January, February, don't you come around.
9: Quiet. Press play, but take care not to press record.
8: Yes, well, I am blessed with the sausage fingers.
9: No, Dave, you are cursed with the sausage fingers.
8: So, another one bites the dust?
9: No, Dave, January, February. It is unfashionable but seminal.
8: No, I mean another prospective employee bites the dust.
9: I'm afraid so.
8: Oh, dear.
9: Ow! Ow! What is that?
8: CD, it's busted. I've argued time and again, if we don't properly maintain the CDs, this is going to happen.
9: Shut the bloody hell up and turn off the CD, and it's making my tongue burst.
8: All right. There you are. How did she fare generally?
9: Oh, that's better. Well, up to that point, probably the best yet. During an improvised role play, she managed to sell the most inappropriate sympathy card.
8: Or the pastel drawing of the Formula One car.
9: Ah, it has been usurped, Dave, by this woman, Catherine Tate. Look, on the front of the card it says, "Your loved one has passed on." Now open it.
12: Do I look bothered? Look at my face. Am I bothered? Am I bothered? Do I look bothered?
8: And she sold that. I'm impressed.
9: Yes, but then it went downhill from there. Her part work knowledge was minimal. She labours under the common misapprehension that the drifter bar has been discontinued, and this was all before she floated the notion of egg chocolate.
8: Oh, no. Egg chocolate?
9: Egg chocolate, huh?
8: Egg chocolate?
9: Egg chocolate.
8: Egg chocolate?
9: She said egg chocolate.
7: Egg chocolate? That's just wrong.
8: Oh, looks like we finally found some common ground to bridge the generation gap. Father and son forge a link in the white heat of the common hatred of egg chocolate.
7: Meh.
9: I think we're going to need more than that, Dave. Oh, I don't think I'm ever going to get to the dentist.
8: Oh, don't be like that.
9: Oh, come on, Dave. 9 months I've had this appointment in the book, huh? 9 months. And dozens of interviews. And still no one I can trust to run the place for 2 days.
8: Well, you know I'd like to help you out, Ramesh.
9: Say no more, Dave. Your knowledge of shop is second only to my own. But we're all well aware of...
8: Yes.
9: Yes. Remind me, where is my other son today?
8: Well, it's Tuesday today, so that'll be Barcelona.
9: Bloody Nora. Barcelona today, huh? Chamonix tomorrow. When I got married, my stag night wasn't nearly as elaborate.
8: A stag night? I thought you had an arranged marriage.
9: I did, Dave. And I had an arranged stag do. It just wasn't very well arranged.
8: What do you mean?
9: Well, you have to bear in mind, Dave, that this was India in the 60s. We didn't have the paintballing or hooters or transsexuals from Prague. My brother strapped me to a cow and hit his arse quite hard. I was on that cow for 8 bloody hours.
8: Oh, where did you end up?
9: Bloody nowhere. My brother had foolishly picked the most indolent cow on the farm. It was entirely stationary. The stag night shenanigans were less than hilarious. I can't trust a loke anyway. You know what he's like. He doesn't appreciate multiple low-return retail. You know, he wants to put a wet cafe over there.
8: What, in the Wall of Crisps?
9: Yes, in the Wall of Crisps. Imagine, huh? You are innocently trying to purchase a packet of nice and spicy knickknacks, and you're obstructed by a teenager chuckling at a crude video of a zookeeper with his head trapped in an elephant's bottom.
8: He's got some very funny ideas, that boy.
9: Oh, these bloody teeth.
8: Suppose it's an occupational hazard.
9: Well, you're not bloody wrong, mate. But it's no comfort. I've got nothing to show for it. I mean, look at bloody Shane McGowan's, huh? Rotten teeth. But how did he get them? Drinking, isn't it? Huh? With Mick Jagger's. 10-pin bowling with Delamitri. Party buckets with the Brotherhood of Man.
7: Paintballing with Ice Cube.
9: Is Ice Cube in show business?
7: Yes.
9: Right, I'll accept that. Paintballing with Ice Cube. How did I get my teeth? Firing into the Bojos and the Chelsea Whoppers and the stupid rubbery little fried eggs when I was bored.
8: Ah, something will turn up.
9: Oh, I bloody hope so. Oh, well, I suppose I chose this life.
8: You didn't choose this life. This life chose you.
9: No, Dave, I chose this life. Right, come on. We have to alphabetize these erotic publications.
8: Why do we have to alphabetize them?
9: Well, do you have a better system?
8: And
9: Commander Kate, what was the last leading hook employed by the Bartwerk classic, Ross Kemp's Mysterious World of Conspiracies?
13: 3 minutes in moon landing with part one?
9: Correct.
13: Oh!
9: Yes, a very distinctive laugh. Oh,
13: thanks. Have I got the job?
9: It's most infectious. I think I've heard enough. I'll be in touch.
13: Cheery bye.
14: Well, she was excellent.
9: Yes, but she's not getting the job.
14: Why not?
9: Laughs like a witch.
7: Hello, Dad.
9: What do you want, Sanjay?
7: What do you mean, what do I want?
9: Well, what's all this hello business all of a sudden?
7: Can't pass the time of day with my own dad.
9: What?
7: What?
9: Sanjay, that is the longest sentence you've ever said in this shop. Your entrance is traditionally only accompanied by a lackluster harumph.
7: I've never said harumph in my life.
9: Sanjay, harumph is a state of mind, it's not a word. Dave?
14: Yes, well, the harumph was commonly used in Victorian times as a throat-clearing expression of the working man's lot at the time. It being quite an oppressive time as detailed in the serialised works of Dickens. And of course, with the Industrial Revolution in its relative infancy, there was a great deal of expectorating, which in turn led to the development of Mr. McIntosh's patented harumph linctus, and later, harumph pastilles.
9: Do you mean pastels, Dave?
14: Aye.
9: But of course, this isn't Dickensian Britain. This is, what Britain would you say it is now, Dave, in terms of a seminal author?
14: Ludlam?
9: No. Bingy?
14: Zadie Smith?
9: Oh, no, I can't stick her.
14: Jade Goody.
9: Did she write a book?
14: Yeah.
9: Bloody hell. All right. Sanjay, this isn't Dickensian Britain. This is Jade Goodian Britain. You have never been up a chimney, huh? You have never expectorated your own lung material onto a cobble. Huh? The only consumption that you have ever suffered from is the consumption of an out-of-date Muller fruit corner. Your life seems to consist of pimp my ride, the occasional maths lesson, and the seemingly endless quest to purchase the most elaborate trouser made by the hand of man. So I don't know what you've got to harumph about.
7: I didn't harumph, I said hello.
9: Yes, because you want something, don't you?
7: No, I don't.
9: Yes, you do.
7: All right, then. Can I borrow the Merc?
9: Oh! The Merc, is it? Huh? And what would you say you've done to merit the borrowing of said Merc?
7: Well, I said hello, didn't I?
9: Not enough. What would you say that you've done around here to merit it?
7: Nothing. But if you just let me have a shot on the Merc, I'll...
9: You'll what? You know what the Merc represents. It is years of hard shop time. It is hours of blistered fingers from hauling in enormous bags of cat litter. It is sitting on a drinks crate for so long that the crate manufacturer could and has used your ass as a template for the creation of new ones. It is countless sleepless nights from the psychological humiliation at the hands of an 8-year-old who tells you, and I quote, your crisps are both lackluster and poo. My blood is in that car, Sanjay, so you're not having it.
7: But, Dad, I need it for the prom.
14: The prom. Listen to him.
9: The prom. Who are you supposed to be, huh? The Fonzarelli.
14: The prom. This isn't America, son.
7: I bloody wish it was America.
9: Oh, what is it with you kids, huh? You like American things, don't you, isn't it?
7: Yeah, well, it's better than here, isn't it?
9: Is it, though?
7: Yeah. Theme parks and 50 Cent and all-you-can-eat breakfast and the OC and Las Vegas and that. It's much better than here.
9: Ah, son, but see now, you've fallen into the trap, isn't it? You only get the good stuff. What about all the bad American things, huh? Like child beauty contests.
14: Morbid clinical obesity.
9: Huh? Serial killers.
14: The death penalty.
9: Guns.
14: Evangelists.
9: Mullets, without irony.
14: Cornbread.
9: I quite like cornbread.
14: Oh, strike that cornbread then. Aggressive foreign policy.
9: Yes, white supremacy. I hate the white supremacy. And 50 Cent and the OC and Las Vegas and all of that.
7: You guys suck. Everyone else is going to the prom.
9: I didn't say you couldn't go to the prom, Richie Cunningham. I just said you couldn't have the car.
7: But there's no point in going if I don't have a flash car.
9: Your school is 5 minutes away.
7: So?
14: I get it. He's taking a girl.
9: Are you?
7: It's no big deal, Dad.
14: Who is it? Is it little Anushka?
7: No.
9: Good job and all. She's wrestling with severe scratch card addiction.
14: Who is it then? Is it Melanie?
7: No.
14: She's been left in Twixes.
9: Oh, that reminds me. You tell your friend Melanie there's 2 days left in the chocolate bar amnesty.
14: So who does that leave? Who have you had your beady little eye on?
7: It's Naomi, all right?
14: Oh, you've done very well there, Naomi. Very nice manners. Dad takes the Spectator.
9: Yes, and her mother eschews the celebrity publications, yes. Indeed, the only time she's purchased a Hello magazine, I had the distinct impression she was embarking on a hospital visit.
14: How could you tell?
9: Well, it was bought in tandem with a word search. Yes, This is a good development.
7: Can I get the milk then?
9: No.
7: Oh, come on, Dad. There must be something I can do.
15: Oh, go on, Ramesh. Why don't you give him the test?
9: Well, what's the point? His knowledge of shop is minimal.
15: Well, everyone else has had a crack, and he's desperate.
9: Okay, very well. Sanjay, answer me this. In the confectionery stanchion adjacent to the till, what is the classical placement of the topic? Don't turn around, and don't look into a reflective surface.
7: Don't have to. It's easy. Between the picnic and the Snickers. It's like the ascent of man, expressed in nut-based confectionery.
9: Shh, Dave, that was a lucky observation. Right, question number two. On what fateful day did salt and vinegar crisps usurp cheese and onion from the green packaging? That dark day is etched into my memory.
7: 5th of March, 1998.
9: Bloody hell!
15: If it's any consolation, Ramesh, the association between cheese and onion and green was based on a false assumption, because in point of fact, neither cheese nor onion are actually green. If anything, cheese and onion should be in yellow packaging, but of course, that's long been the domain of roast chicken and for a short while, the vaguely named curry crisp.
9: Well, I'd be lying if I said I wasn't impressed. Now, Sanjay, get this right and maybe we can talk some car. Right. A distraught lady enters the shop and buys a sympathy card. What are the three Shopkeepers Guild approved utterances that can be used to ease the air of discomfort and embarrassment? You have 10 seconds, starting now.
7: He, she, had a good innings. The light that burns twice as bright burns half as long. It's always the good ones that go first. And he, she will be sitting in God's right hand now.
15: That's 4. Fair play, Ramesh. He's done 4.
9: All right, then. Sanjay, I will give you the keys.
7: Yes!
9: To the shop for 2 days while I have my teeth demagowned.
7: I hate you.
15: Right, Sanjay, I'll take a back seat. This one's yours.
7: Morning, Ted.
6: Well then, young man.
7: I just want to apologise for my surly nature yesterday.
6: Oh, that's a lot of words.
7: Yeah, and the 10 years building up to yesterday.
6: Well, that's very big of you.
7: So, what can I get you today?
6: I could get used to this. Here, Dave. I'm just after saying I could get used to this.
9: Aye.
6: I'm just in for these tea bags and... I won't say it.
7: May I suggest the one with Charlotte Church, straddling an inflatable pencil?
6: Oh, no. Oh, what else have you got?
7: Let's see. We've got EastEnders Cat Slater biting into a shiny red apple, Natasha Kaplinsky in a pair of waders cuddling up to a wriggly salmon, or there's this one with Paula Radcliffe holding a big polystyrene question mark.
6: I think I'll go for Kaplinsky. I like Kaplinsky.
15: So, off to the hospital, are you, for a visit?
6: No.
15: The word search is for your own consumption, then?
6: Oh, yes. I like word searches.
15: So, nice afternoon in. Word search, cup of tea.
6: That's the plan.
16: Sanjay, I've tenderised the Ted meat, the meat that is Ted, so, time for you to move in for the kill, as it were.
7: What? Oh, yeah, right. Know what would go lovely with that cup of tea, Ted?
6: What's that, then?
7: Mint Viscounts.
6: Oh, you've hit the nail on the head there. Oh, bit indulgent though. Don't have any company or anything.
16: Oh, curveball.
7: What do you mean no company? Kaplinsky's coming round. I think the least she deserves is a wrapped biscuit.
6: You're right, son. Chuck in a packet.
16: Oh, nice recovery.
7: Right you are, Ted. That'll be £3.63, please.
6: I'll see you later.
7: Bye.
15: Well, well, well. Textbook shop. You needed a bit of prodding, but fair play. You saw the goods, you visualised, you extrapolated, and you hit them with the impulse buy.
7: Just basic psychology, really, isn't it?
15: Oh, you're feeling it.
7: What?
15: The buzz. The buzz of the sale. Oh, look at your rosy little cheeks. You're a natural shopkeeper.
7: Get off. I'm not a shopkeeper. Hello, Mr. Kennings. May I just say how sorry I am for your loss?
17: Do you mean my job or my wife?
7: Sorry?
17: Well, I just got fired from Langford's, didn't I?
7: So many good people were. I was referring to your good lady, though.
17: Yeah, thanks, yeah.
7: It's always the good ones that are taken first, isn't it?
17: Oh, yes. The light that burns twice as bright burns half as long.
15: She had a good innings, though, eh?
18: I'm sorry, Dave. It's just... Jeannie was killed by a cricket ball.
15: Oh, sorry.
7: Well, She'll be sitting on God's right hand now with the rest of the angels now, eh?
17: That's a great comfort to me. And quite perceptive from one so young. I'll just take this.
7: Well, Mr. Kinnings, I think you might be interested in this.
17: What's this?
7: It's a new part work. Just came in from the wholesalers. It's called My Robot Pal. Palbot. Build your own talking robot?
17: No, that's not for me, no. I can't even set the video. I leave that stuff to my wife.
7: Oh, there, Mr. Kinnings. Here, take a wet wipe. Well, it's very simple. They talk you through all the steps, and by the end of it, you've got a companion, you know? For when you're feeling a little bit lonely around the house.
17: Well, I suppose it would be something to do, wouldn't it? Especially now I'm not working.
7: Of course, I'm not suggesting that this robot could replace your wife in any way.
17: Oh, no.
7: Freebinder with part one?
17: Well, there's no often you get something for nothing these days, is it? Oh, that's cheered me up after my double tragedy. Count me in.
7: Certainly, Mr. Kinnings.
17: Thank you, young man. Quite looking forward to my new robot pal.
19: Hey!
7: Bloody hell, Dave! What are you doing?
19: Ah, you wouldn't have seen this before, Sanji. This is the part-work trumpet. We always blow this when someone signs up.
7: Right in my ear!
19: Well, you're getting the hang of this boy.
7: Yeah, I suppose.
19: How did you know he was bereft, though? Mr. Kinnings.
7: Oh, Dave. I thought you would have spotted it. Individual steak pie in a tin, plus wedding ring equals death or divorce, and at that age, got to be death.
19: Shop logic.
20: Dave, is that you?
19: Hello, Ramesh. How's it going, then?
20: Not great. 7 fillings I have to get. I have been administered a local anesthetic. I'm only just out of slavering on the dental hygienist. She was quite magnanimous. This is an occupational hazard.
19: I suppose it is. Oh, Mrs. Gerber's coming.
20: Oh, tell Sanjay Radio Times. Radio Times. Tell Sanjay Radio Times. It's Thursday. She gets Radio Times.
19: Yeah. Sanjay, Radio Times, your dad says.
7: Tell Dad I know.
19: He says he knows.
20: Oh, now she's also partial to chocolate Wilbur's.
19: Your dad says she's partial to chocolate Wilbur's.
7: You tell Dad I know she's partial to chocolate Wilbur's.
19: Sanji says he knows she's partial to chocolate Wilbur's.
20: Well, is she anywhere near the chocolate Wilbur's?
19: Your dad wants to... Hang on, I'll pass you over.
20: Sanji.
7: Hello, Dad.
20: What is Mrs. Gerber's proximity to the chocolate Wilbur's?
7: She's nowhere near the chocolate Wilbur's. She's leaving a Bella.
20: Well, engineer her towards the chocolate Wilbur's.
7: How am I supposed to do that?
20: You and Dave, huh? Pincer movement.
7: I'm not doing that.
20: You bloody well are. Shepherd her into the chocolate Wilbur's zone.
7: I'm not doing that. It's embarrassing.
20: Don't you dare lose a sale. You remind us we stock chocolate Wilbur's this instant.
7: Right then. Bloody hell. And Mrs. Gerber, just wanted to remind you that we have chocolate Wilbur's.
21: And what's that to me?
7: Well, my dad says you always buy one.
21: No, I don't.
7: That's what he said.
21: What are you trying to say? Are you trying to say I'm fat?
20: No, tell her she is Rubenesque and it is to her credit.
7: Shut up!
21: I beg your pardon?
7: Not you.
21: I don't always buy chocolate Wilbur's. I didn't even know they were called chocolate Wilbur's. I could have been buying them for a friend for all you know.
20: Ask her if she was.
7: Were you buying them for a friend? Ow!
21: Piss off, it's glandular. I'm no stopping here. And you can stick your Radio Times as well. I've just been laid off. Depressed now. Give her the chocolate, Wilbur. And don't think I'm paying for this.
20: No! That was a subscription.
7: She's gone, Dad.
20: Well, I hope you're happy.
7: I'm happy. You told me to do a pincer movement.
20: Right, that's it. You can't be trusted. I'm coming back.
7: Oh!
19: What's the matter?
7: I give up.
19: Oh, come on, son. You can't let this stop you. It's a little bump in the road. It takes years to master shop.
7: Nah, I'm done.
19: Oh, come on, son. What about the Merc?
7: Dad's right. That Merc's all about grafting in here. Working all the hours God sends. Talking gibberish with dull scum and deadbeats. Well, it's not going to happen to me. I'll get my own car, be a film star in that.
22: Right. Who's in charge?
19: Yes.
22: Is he? What is that music? I can't hear myself think. It's just noise, isn't it? You know what you need? Some Elkie Brooks.
19: Ah, Elkie Brooks. The fourth Ronnie.
7: If you don't like it, nick off.
22: Don't you want my custom?
7: Why, what do you want? A scouring pad? A foam shrimp? Or maybe, ooh, viva Las Vegas? You're an eccentric tycoon who's splashing out on a new rain hood.
22: they're funny at that age, aren't they? My one's the same, always wishing me dead. Teenagers.
7: Don't be writing no checks your ass can't cash.
22: And they like the American things, don't they?
17: Yeah.
7: What do you want?
22: Don't be like that. Now, do you have any black magic?
7: Yes.
22: Terry's All Gold?
7: Yes.
22: Celebrations?
7: Yes.
22: Miniature Heroes?
7: Yes.
22: Milk Tree?
7: Yes.
22: And have you got them Belgian ones that look like shells? I can't stick them myself.
7: Yes.
22: Right, I'll take the lot.
7: Sorry?
22: I work at Langford's, don't I? Muggins here has been landed with organising 120 leaving dues. I haven't got time to go to cash and carry, so you're it. You subtly little sod.
7: Oh, you want a carrier bag? Bit previous for the loaf, isn't it?
17: Yeah, but we've earned it. 415, 420, 430, 440. 440 quid, off you. They'll talk of this day in the halls of independent grocer Valhalla.
7: Nothing to do with me?
17: Yeah, but it was on your watch, wasn't it? Falls under your jurisdiction. I think somebody will be riding in a luxury vehicle to the old prom.
7: Yeah. Shows you what Dad knows, eh? Son, that car was built from penny jewels and square crisps. Yes, it was, Dad. And thanks to an enormous fluke, I will be driving it to the prom, lock and load.
17: Is that an American thing? Oh, that car looks just like the Merc.
20: Who parked that car next to a curb, bloody idiot?
7: And that man looks just like my dad. That's one sweet corsage right there, Naomi.
1: I'm so loving my corsage. It's all that.
7: It is all that. Listen, babe, sorry we had to bail out on the Merc. It's in the shop. Dad was high on anesthetics and he totaled her.
1: It's all good. I'm down with the van. It's old school.
7: Smashing?
1: What?
7: I mean, super sweet. Would you mind not sitting on the fruit corners?
20: Greetings, Wonson. Ben Vee's your husband. I have seen him find a job soon.
1: Eh?
17: He said, here's your woman's own. Best wishes to your husband. I am sure he will find a job soon.
22: Oh, thanks very much. It's not all bad news, though. I got a tidy redundancy package. I feel a bit impulsive. I'll have a box of Terry's. Oh, you've run out. Bye for now.
20: Hello!
2: What's that?
17: He says, hello.
2: Hello, Dad. Oh, where's my internet cafe? Never mind. How did it go at the dentist, then?
17: He needs more work done.
2: Well, I'm back now. So if you need to toddle off to the old dentist, I'm sure I can run things for a bit. Maybe haul this place into the new millennium.
17: No need, Alok. This man is the answer to our problems. Mr. Kirkus, this is Alok. Alok? Mr. Kirkus.
3: Hello.
2: Oh. All right. Like that, is it? Hmm? Dad? You choose this man over your own flesh and blood?
20: He says yes.
2: So, Mr. Kirkus, tell me. Have you, like I have, spent your formative years almost exclusively adjacent to blackjacks?
3: No.
2: Do you have any experience in the retail trade?
3: No.
2: And do you have an unquenched thirst for the sale, even when the markup is minimal?
3: No.
2: Right. So, Dad, what is it that this so-called Mr. Kirkus has that I don't have?
17: A degree from Bristol University Dental School.
3: Okay, Mr. Marju, rinse and spit. You appear to have an entire physicolor bottle embedded in your premolar.

0: It's Mags and Bags, with Ramesh played by Sanjeev Kohli, Dave by Donald Cameron, Alok by Kevin Novak, Sanjay by Omar Raza, Bert by Gavin Mitchell, Janice by Marjorie Hogarth, Kate by Leah McRae, and Mrs. Gerber by Maureen Carr, with other voices performed by the cast. The director was Colin Gilbert, the producer was Gus Beatty. Fags, Mags and Bags is a comedy unit production for BBC Radio 4.
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2: I came across Mr. Kipling in a meadow by the church. 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
4: Well, come in, Smithers. What is it? Speak up, boy. Orange juice.
5: No, sir. New Kellogg's Rise and Shine.
4: Hey, finish.
5: And look at this, sir.
4: No peel, no pips, and it's got vitamin C. Well, Smithers, I suppose this is it.
5: What are you doing, sir?
4: Thank you, Governor. Wife and three pips to support. Thank you.
6: New Kellogg's Rise and Shine. Now tastes as good as orange juice.
2: I came across Mr. Kipling in a meadow by the church. If I've painted that spire once, he said, I've painted it a dozen times. He offered me an apple pie. An artist needs inspiration, he explained. Golden shortcrust pastry, delicious apple filling, and just the right amount of sugar sprinkled on top. But then, when it comes to the little details, Mr. Kipling does have an exceedingly good eye.
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0: so, as I said, Kathy, for whatever reason, the Prime Minister saw fit to invite one into the Cabinet, and, well, here one is.
1: Isn't it a terrific responsibility?
0: Well, I suppose if one chooses to dedicate one's life to public service, the service of others, responsibility is just something one has to accept.
1: But all this power...
0: No, I know. Frightening sometimes. But it also makes one very humble, Kathy. There one sits, at the Cabinet table, number 10 Downing Street, and one realises...
2: Bernard Rang, oh, humble one. Central House wants you to watch some programme on television, BBC Two.
0: Oh, someone, Maureen Watkins, MP. One of the backbench MPs. Not my favourite lady. She's a rampaging feminist. I don't think I'll bother. Don't write that down.
1: I like Maureen Watkins. Don't you think that women are still the exploited sex? All of us in 5B think that women are exploited at work, exploited at home, and still it's a world designed by men and run by men for the convenience of men. You know, like she says.
0: Not any longer, surely. Anyway, she doesn't carry any weight in the house, thank goodness.
2: Well, not in the house, perhaps. It's full of men.
0: Thank you, Annie. Anything else you'd like to ask me, Kathy?
1: Just one last question. As Cabinet Minister, with all this power, what have you personally achieved?
0: Achieved? Oh, well, all sorts of things. Membership of the Privy Council, membership of the Party Policy Committee.
1: No, I mean things you've actually done that makes life better for other people.
0: Makes life better? For other people? Well, must be a number of things. After all, that's what one's job is all about, isn't it? 18 hours a day, 7 days a week.
1: Could you give me one or two examples, though? It makes it a bit boring otherwise.
0: Examples? Difficult to know where to start. So much of government is collective decisions. All of us together, best minds in the country, hammering it out.
1: Yes, but what is it you'll look back on afterwards and say, I did that? You know, like a writer can look at his books.
0: Government is a complex business, Kathy. So many people have to have their say. These things take time. Rome wasn't built in a day. Of course... good heavens, is that the time? I really must be in my boxes. You'll have to excuse me, Kathy.
1: Oh, thank you.
0: Thank you so much. It's been such fun having this little talk. And you'll let me approve the article before you print it, won't you, as we agreed? Fine.
1: Bye.
0: Bye.
2: Oh. Oh. Right, kid.
0: That's the last interview I give for a school magazine. She asked some very difficult questions.
2: Just innocent. She was assuming there was some moral basis to your activities.
0: Well, there is.
2: Oh, Jim, don't be silly. What are you sighing for?
0: I'm not sighing. Well, what have I achieved? She's right, isn't she?
2: It really does make you humble.
0: I mean, I can't get any bills through Parliament. The time's been taken up for the next 2 years.
2: All right, reform the civil service.
0: Impossible. Catch 22.
2: Why?
0: Well, supposing I were to suggest 50 terrific reforms, who'd have to implement them? The civil service.
2: All right, I'll tell you what. Not 50 reforms, just one.
0: What?
2: If you achieve one important reform of the civil service, that would be something.
0: And get me into the Guinness Book of Records. What do you suggest?
2: Make them put more women into top civil servants' jobs. Women are half the population. Why shouldn't they be half the permanent secretaries? How many women are there at the top?
0: Not many. Equal opportunities. I'll have a go. After all, there's a principle at stake.
2: You mean you're actually going to do something out of pure principle?
0: Yes.
2: Oh, Jim.
0: Principles are excellent vote winners. So we don't have to do anything about this at all?
3: No, as I say, the facts in paragraphs 1 and 2 are wrong. The other points are covered by the statutory requirements. We have no alternative.
0: I don't have to make a decision. Don't even have to apologize. Can you do a reply for me?
3: I've done it, actually.
0: Well, that's fantastic. Why don't they make more undersecretaries like you?
3: Anything else, Minister?
0: No. Oh, no. Tell me, Sarah. How many women are there at the top of the civil service?
3: None of the permanent secretaries. 4 out of 150 deputy secretaries.
0: And what about your grade, undersecretary?
3: Oh, there are 27 of us.
0: Well, that doesn't sound too bad. Out of how many?
3: 578.
0: Appalling. Aren't you appalled?
3: Oh, Not really. I find it comic. But then I find most of the civil service comic. It's run by men, after all.
4: What can you do about it? What can I do about it?
3: Are you serious, Minister?
4: Yes.
3: Oh, it's easy. Bring top women from the professions, commerce and industry straight into the top grades. The pay is quite good for women. There's long holidays, index-linked pensions. You get a lot of very high-quality applicants.
4: And they could do the job.
3: Of course. With all due respect, if you can make a journalist MP into an instant minister, why can't you make a senior partner from a top legal firm into an undersecretary? Most of the work here only needs about 2 O-levels anyway.
4: Good point. Sarah, thank you very much.
3: Thank you, Minister.

0: Good point.
1: Sarah, thank you very much.
2: Thank you, Minister.
3: You rang, Minister?
0: Oh, Bernard, Sarah,
3: yes, Minister?
0: I wish you'd call me Jim, at least when we're alone.
3: Oh, I'll try to remember that, Minister.
0: Sarah tells me that this complaint is complete nonsense. She's done a reply.
3: Oh, fine, so we can CGSM it.
0: CGSM?
3: Civil Service Code, Minister. It stands for Consignment of Geriatric Shoe Manufacturers. A load of old cobblers.
0: I'm not a civil servant. I shall use my own code. I shall write round objects.
4: You wanted a word about stopping?
0: Yes, Humphrey.
5: Morning, Bernard.
4: Thank you.
0: I've made a policy decision. I'm going to do something about the number of women in the civil service.
4: Oh, surely there aren't all that many.
0: That's my point, Humphrey.
3: The minister thinks we need more, sir.
0: Many more.
4: More? Oh, well, we're actually quite well up to establishment on typists and cleaners and tea ladies. Any ideas, Bernard?
3: We are a bit short on temporary secretaries.
0: I'm talking about permanent secretaries. We need some female mandarins.
3: Sort of Satsumas.
0: Sit down, would you, Bernard? How many permanent secretaries are there at the moment?
4: 41, I believe.
0: And how many of those are women?
4: Well, broadly speaking, not having the exact figures to hand, I'm not exactly sure.
0: Well, approximately?
4: Well, approximately none.
0: And I understand there are about 150 deputy secretaries. Do you know how many of those are women?
4: Well, it's difficult to say.
0: Why?
3: There's a lot of women among the men.
0: Four.
4: Are there really?
0: I am going to announce a quota of 25% women deputy secretaries and permanent secretaries to be achieved within the next 4 years.
4: Now, wait a minute, Minister.
0: Why?
4: Well, I'm obviously in total sympathy with your objectives.
0: Obviously.
4: Of course we must have more women at the top. Of course. And all of us are deeply concerned by this apparent imbalance. But these things take time.
0: I don't want to make a start straight away.
4: I agree wholeheartedly. And I propose we make an immediate start by setting up an interdepartmental committee
0: That's not what I meant, and you know it. I don't want the usual delaying tactics. This needs a sledgehammer. We must cut through the red tape.
3: Oh, you can't cut tape with a sledgehammer, Minister.
4: Oh, now, Minister, you do me an injustice. I was not about to suggest delaying tactics.
0: Oh, sorry.
4: Oh, that's all right, Minister. I was about to suggest that if we are to have a 25% quota of women, we need a much larger intake at the recruitment stage so that eventually there will be 25% in the top jobs.
0: When?
4: In 25 years.
0: Yes. You haven't got quite my drift. I mean now.
4: Oh. You mean now?
0: Got it in 100.
4: Minister, it takes time to do things now.
0: The three articles of civil service faith. It takes longer to do things quickly, it's more expensive to do them cheaply, and it's more democratic to do them in secret. No. I have suggested 4 years, and I think that's masses of time.
4: Oh, dear me, no. I don't mean political time, I mean real time. Civil servants are grown like oak trees, not mustard and cress. They bloom and ripen with the seasons. They mature like...
0: Like yourself?
4: Well, I was about to say like an old port.
0: Like Grimsby, perhaps.
4: Yes, I was being serious, Minister.
0: Yes, I foresaw this problem. And I propose we solve it by bringing in top women from outside the service to fill vacancies in the top jobs.
4: I don't think I quite understood.
0: Watch my mouth, Humphrey. We will bring in women from outside.
4: But the whole strength of the system is that it is incorruptible, pure and unsullied by outside influences.
0: People move from job to job throughout industry. Why should the civil service be different?
4: Well, the civil service is different. It demands subtlety.
3: Discretion.
4: Devotion to duty.
3: Soundness.
4: Soundness. Well said, Bernard. Civil servants require endless patience and boundless understanding. They need to be able and willing to change horses midstream, as the politicians change what they are pleased to call their minds.
0: And you have all these talents, Humphrey?
4: Well, it is just that one has been properly,
0: matured, like Grimsby.
4: Strange.
0: No, Humphrey, ask yourself seriously.

0: If there isn't something wrong with the system, why are there so few women deputy secretaries?
1: Well, they keep leaving to have babies and things.
0: Babies at the age of nearly 50, surely not.
1: Well, I don't know, Minister, really, I don't. I'm on your side. We really do need more women at the top.
0: Good, because I'm not waiting 25 years. There's a vacancy for deputy secretary in this department, isn't there?
1: Yes.
0: I shall appoint a woman, Sarah Harrison.
1: Sarah Harrison?
0: I think she's very able, don't you?
1: Very able for a woman, for a person, a very able person.
0: And she has ideas. She is an original thinker.
1: Yes, I'm afraid that's true, but she doesn't let it interfere with her work.
0: What have you got against her?
1: Nothing. I think she's quite excellent. I'm a great supporter of hers. I advocated her promotion last year to undersecretary at a very early age.
0: Would you agree that she is an outstanding undersecretary?
1: Yes.
0: So on balance, it is a good idea.
1: On balance, yes and no.
0: It's not a very clear answer, Humphrey.
1: It's a balanced answer. The point is that she's too young, and it's not her turn yet.
0: I knew you'd say that. This is exactly what is wrong with the civil service. Buggins' turn. The best people should be promoted, and as soon as possible.
1: Exactly. As soon as it's their turn.
0: Napoleon ruled Europe when he was in his 30s. Alexander the Great conquered the world in his 20s.
1: They would have made very poor deputy secretaries.
0: Well, at least they didn't wait their turn.
1: And look what happened to them.
0: And look what's happened to us. Instead of being run by a lot of young, able, energetic men, this country is being run by tired, cynical 55-year-olds who just want a quiet life.
1: Had you anyone specific in mind?
0: Yes and no.
1: Minister, Sarah Harrison is an excellent civil servant and a bright hope for the future. But she is our most junior undersecretary, and I cannot and will not recommend her promotion to deputy secretary.
0: I think you're a sexist.
1: Oh! Minister, how could you say so? They're very pro-women. Wonderful people, women. And Sarah Harrison is a dear lady. I'm one of her greatest admirers. But if the cause of women is to be advanced, it must be done with care, tact, and discretion. She is our only woman contender for a top job. We mustn't push her too fast. Women find top jobs very difficult, you know.
0: Can you hear yourself?
1: Minister, if women were able to be good permanent secretaries, there would be more of them, wouldn't there? Stands to reason.
0: No, Humphrey.
1: I'm not anti-feminist. I love women. Some of my best friends are women. My wife, indeed. But Sarah Harrison is as yet very inexperienced. And her children are still of school age. They might get mumps.
0: You might get shingles come to that, Humphrey.
1: I might indeed, Minister, if you continue in this vein. What if her children caused her to miss work all the time?
0: Oh, is it likely? Would she have reached the rank of undersecretary if her children kept having mumps? No, she is the best person for the job.
1: Now, Minister, if you're going to promote women just because they're the best person for the job, you will create a lot of resentment throughout the whole of the city.
0: Not from the women in it, anyway.
1: Well, that hardly matters, does it?
0: Hardly matters, Humphrey.
1: There are so few of them. I've tried to tell him that women are different, but he can't grasp it.
2: They put such strains on a team. They react differently. They're so emotional, not rational like us.
1: Yeah. It's hopeless when you tell them off. Either they get into a frightful bait or they start blubbing.
2: They're not the sort who blub. They become frightfully hard and butch and not the least bit attractive. And they're full of prejudices.
1: Make silly generalizations.
2: Think in stereotypes.
1: Arnold, what do you think I should do?
2: I can only suggest that you lecture him at such length on the matter that he becomes bored and loses interest in the whole idea.
1: Yes, might work. Mind you, he doesn't get bored easily. I mean, he even finds himself interesting.
2: We all do, all the ones who listen to what they're saying, that is.
1: Not many of those.
2: Well, the standard second ploy is to tell him the unions won't wear it.
1: Well, they'd like it.
2: That's beside the point, Humphrey.
1: Oh, yes, sorry.
2: And then, what does his wife think about all this?
1: Well, I gather that she's in favor of promoting this Harrison female. In fact, she may be behind it.
2: I see. Does she know that Sarah Harrison is rather attractive?
1: No, I don't think they've ever met. Good idea.
2: Anyway, we must mobilize the cabinet against this quota nonsense.
1: Well, the cabinet will be in favor of it.
2: I think we can get them to change their minds. They change their minds fairly easily.
1: Just like a lot of women. God, they don't blub.
3: Minister, I have come to the conclusion that you were right.
0: Are you being serious, Humphrey?
3: Yes, indeed, Minister. I am fully seized of your ideas, and I've taken them on board. And I'm now positively against discrimination against women, and positively in favor of positive discrimination in their favor. Discriminating discrimination, of course.
0: I think I've got that.
3: Now, I understand that a view is being formed at the very highest level that this should happen.
0: Good.
3: However, there is a problem about the quota. Do you mind if I sit down? The unions won't wear it.
0: Really? Well, let's have them in and we'll talk about it.
3: No, Minister, that would, that would just stir up a hornet's nest, wouldn't it?
0: Why?
3: Well, if I might suggest that we be realistic about this.
0: By realistic, you mean drop the whole scheme?
3: Oh, dear me, no. But perhaps a pause to regroup. A lull in which to reassess the situation and discuss alternative strategies. A space of time for mature reflection and deliberation.
0: Yes, you mean drop the whole scheme.
2: No, Humphrey. I have set my hand to the plough. I have made a decision. We shall have a 25% quota of women in the open structure within the next 4 years, and to make a start, I shall appoint Sarah Harrison as Deputy Secretary.
3: No, Minister, I promise you that is the wrong decision.
2: Principle, Humphrey. Principle. I have a word with my Cabinet colleagues. I'm sure they'll support me. A lot of votes in women's rights.
3: Votes, Minister? I thought you said it was a matter of principle.
2: For me, Humphrey, for me. I was talking about them.
4: Yes. Mrs. Hacker's here, Minister.
2: Ah, send her in, will you?
4: Could she come in? Could you sign the letters before you go, Minister?
2: Oh, hello, darling. Get Humphrey to give you a drink.
3: A sherry, dear lady.
5: Thank you.
4: You remember that letter you wrote, Round Objects, on?
2: Oh, yes.
4: It's come back from Sir Humphrey's office. He's commented on it.
2: What do you say?
4: Who is round and to what does he object?
3: Yes, of course, it's a slow business changing the civil service, you know.
5: What about promoting this woman Jim was talking about?
3: Oh, yes, well, your husband certainly has an eye for talent, and our Sarah's very talented and quite delightful, real charmer, she is.
5: Really?
3: You know, I very much admire this new generation of women civil servants compared to the old battle axes, I remember. Of course, they're not all as beautiful as Sarah, but do manage to keep their femininity.
5: Jim never discussed what she looks like.
3: Oh, well, perhaps he hasn't noticed. I must say, I find that rather hard to believe. After all, he does spend a lot of time with her. And even more, if she's promoted. Shall we sit down? And so, gentlemen, my minister is set on creating a quota of 25% women in the open structure, leading to an eventual 50%.
2: Parity, I see.
3: Yes.
2: Well, I must say that it seems right and proper to me that men and women be treated fairly and equally. And I think I speak for all of us when I say that we all feel that in principle there should be such targets set and goals achieved.
6: Bill?
2: Well, Mr. I'm fully in favour of this idea. We must have some positive discrimination in favour of women. Of course, it wouldn't work with Foyt and Colworth, for obvious reasons. I mean, we couldn't post women ambassadors to Iran or any of the Muslim nations. Most of the Third World are not so advanced as we are in connection with women's rights, and as we have to send diplomats to new postings every 3 years, this idea is obviously not for us, but I do applaud the principle.
7: Yeah. Yes, me too. I'm all in favour of it. I think we need the feminine touch. Women are better at handling some problems than men, no doubt about it. Of course, we would have to make an exception as far as the Home Office is concerned. Women are not the right people to run prisons or the police. And quite probably they wouldn't want to do it anywhere.
2: Yeah. But you do agree with the principle?
7: Oh, yes, no question.
2: Peter?
8: Well, yes, the same applies to defence. Alas, all those admirals and generals. And it wouldn't be possible, of course, to appoint a woman as head of security, for instance.
3: M would have to become F.
2: Yes, defence is clearly a man's world, like industry and employment. All those trade union leaders. But what about the DHSS, John?
9: Well, I'm happy to say that women are well represented near the top of the DHSS. After all, we have two of the four deputy secretaries currently in Whitehall. Not eligible for permanent secretary, of course, because they're deputy chief medical officers, and I'm not sure they're really suitable for... No, that's unfair. Of course, women are 80% of our clerical staff and 99% of the typing grade, so we're not doing too badly by them, are we? And in principle, I'm in favour of them going to the very top.
6: Good, good. Well, I think the feeling of the meeting is, in principle, that we're all thoroughly in favour of equal rights for the ladies. Yeah. It's just that there are certain special problems in individual departments.
10: Now, what about this question of the quota? Frankly, I must tell you that I'm against it.
11: Yes,
12: not a politician, I know.
10: We must, in my view, always have the right to promote the best man for the job, regardless of sex.
7: No.
10: And speaking as an ardent feminist myself, I think that the problem lies in recruiting the right sort of women. Married women with families tend to drop out because, in all honesty, they cannot give their work their full single-minded attention.
7: And unmarried women with no children are not fully rounded people with a thorough understanding of life.
10: So that in practice it's really possible to find a fully rounded married woman with a happy home and three children who's prepared to devote her whole life, or virtually her whole life, to a department. It's catch-22, really. Well, catch-22, subparagraph A.
6: Yes, I think we must ensure that our respective ministers oppose this quota idea in cabinet by drawing our own ministers' attention to each department's own special problems. Mm. But we will, of course, recommend the principle of equal opportunities at every level.
7: Principle.
10: Yes. May I say just one more thing? Through the chair, I'd like to add that my minister also sees the promotion of women as a means of creating greater diversity at the top of the service. I think we should stress when briefing our ministers that, quite frankly, you couldn't find a more diverse lot than us.
7: Absolutely.
11: A real cross-section of the nation.
10: Yeah. Come on, minister. How was cabinet?
13: Odd, actually.
10: Why?
13: We were talking about the top jobs quota for women in the civil service.
10: Was it agreed?
13: Well, that's not so odd. They all agreed in principle. Then they all said that it wouldn't work in their own particular department. They didn't support me at all, really.
10: Extraordinary.
13: There's another thing. I'm not getting the support from Annie that I did.
10: Really? What about this quota?
13: What about promoting Sarah? You'd think she'd be 100% behind it.
10: Well, indeed you would.
13: But she goes all sort of distant when I mention it. Dead against it now.
10: Even more extraordinary.
13: Oh, well, it seems the only thing left. Something I can achieve.
10: Yes, indeed, Minister. Shall I ask Mrs. Harrison to come in?
13: Right.
10: Bernard, would you be kind enough? Thank you.
13: Yes, it is something I can say I have done, eh, Humphrey? Mm,
10: yes, indeed, Minister.
13: Lighting a spark?
10: Carrying a torch, even.
13: Ah, Sarah. There's it down.
14: Thank you.
13: Humphrey?
15: Thank you, Minister.
13: Sarah, as you know, there is a vacancy for a deputy secretary in this department. And in spite of the fact that you are the most junior of our undersecretaries, but because you are the outstanding person in your grade, Sir Humphrey and I have decided to recommend you for promotion to the grade of deputy secretary.
14: Oh. I don't know what to say.
13: No need to say anything.
10: A single thank you should suffice.
14: No, well, I mean... Oh, gosh, look, this is awfully embarrassing. I mean... Well, I was going to tell you this week. The fact is, I'm resigning from the civil service.
10: Resigning?
14: Yes, so thank you, but no thank you.
10: Some problem at home, is it, with your children?
3: Mumps.
14: No, I'm joining a merchant bank as a director.
13: Sarah, I won't conceal from you the fact that this is a blow. You see, the reason why Humphrey and I have decided to recommend you for this promotion is that I've been fighting a losing battle to improve the promotion prospects for women at the top of the civil service, and you were to be my, well, so to speak, Trojan horse.
14: Well, quite honestly, Minister, I want a job where I don't spend endless hours circulating information that isn't relevant about subjects that don't matter to people who aren't interested. I want a job where there's achievement rather than merely activity. I'm tired of pushing paper. I want to be able to point to something and say, I did that.
10: I don't understand.
14: I know. That's why I'm leaving.
13: Surely you're not saying that the government of Britain is unimportant.
14: No, it's very important. It's just that I haven't met anyone who's doing it. Also, I've had enough of the pointless intrigue.
13: Intrigue?
14: Oh, you know the sort of thing. Like this women's rights nonsense. You're using me as a Trojan horse, for instance. They probably told you the unions wouldn't wear it if you promoted me.
13: How did you know that?
14: I didn't know. I just know how things are done here.
13: Sarah, you probably don't realize this, but I've fought quite a battle for you.
14: Oh, have you? I didn't ask you to fight a battle for me. I'm not pleased at being part of a 25% quota. Women are not inferior beings, and I don't enjoy being patronized. I'm afraid you're just as paternalist and chauvinist as the rest of them. I'm going somewhere where I shall be accepted on my own merits, as an equal, as a person.
13: You can't win, can you?
14: May I go now?
13: Yes, of course. And I'm sorry I offended you. I can't remember how I did, if I did.
14: No. And thank you. I know you both mean well.
13: Women.
10: Yes, Minister.
15: You know, cats have minds of their own. That's why we love them. They really do know what they like. Tibby, Tibby, Tibby.
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0: once again, we'd like you to meet the Lyon family.
1: I'm Richard Lyon.
2: I'm Barbara Lyon.
3: I'm Ben Lyon.
4: And I'm Bebe Daniels Lyon.
0: And here they are in Under the Table.
4: Oh, Ben! Ben, where are you?
3: I'm coming.
4: Well, hurry up. I want you to see my new hat.
3: Oh, here I am, dear. I'm just putting some...
4: What's so funny? Are you laughing at my hat?
3: Oh, no, dear. I think it's a lovely hat. In fact, now that I've had a good look at it, I...
4: You are laughing at it. I think you're mean.
3: Oh, I'm sorry, honey. I guess I'm just in a silly mood. Oh. It's really very smart.
1: Hi, family. Sorry I'm late. I was just... Oh, no.
4: Why did you say, oh, no?
1: Give me time. I'll think of something.
4: I didn't expect that from you, Richard.
2: I ironed the doilies and... Oh, Mother, what a beautiful hat.
4: Thank you, darling.
2: And the trimming. Two rabbits. Turn around, Mother. Oh, and a tiny baby rabbit in the back.
4: There wasn't a rabbit back there when I bought it.
2: Oh, I love it, Mother. It's so unusual.
4: Well, if you think this hat is unusual, just you wait until you see my other one. It's yellow straw with a dozen cherries, two apples, a bunch of grapes, and two oranges on top.
3: Oh, Phoebe, that'll look ridiculous.
4: I know. I've thought it over, and I've come to the same conclusion. So I'm having one of the cherries taken off.
3: That'll make quite a difference.
4: Yes. Barbara, is that my sweater?
2: No, no. Richard gave it to me for Christmas, didn't you, Richie?
1: That's right. Nothing's too good for my sister.
2: Thank you, darling.
1: Oh, that's all right. By the way, Barbara, have you got a credit account at Brompton's store?
2: No.
1: Well, you have now.
2: Why, you little penny pincher. So that's why you gave me such an expensive present. Well, I won't pay for it, do you hear? I won't pay for it. What do you take me for?
1: I could answer that, but it would only lead to bloodshed.
3: Richard, I want you to pay that bill.
1: Okay, Pop. I was going to do it anyway. I had a fight with my conscience, and my conscience won.
2: That must have been some battle.
3: Now, Barbara, don't you start it all over again. If you two want to let off steam, you can help me take down the Christmas tree.
2: All right, Daddy. I'll run up and get the box to put the decorations in.
1: It's always more fun putting up the tree than it is taking it down, isn't it, Pop?
3: That's right, son.
1: Sort of like eating a wonderful dinner, then having to wash the dishes.
3: Yes. Richard, you broke one of the glass decorations. Now, be more careful.
1: Sorry. We can chop the tree up for firewood, can't we?
3: Yes, as soon as it dries out.
1: It'll smell good, too.
3: Richard, I told you to be careful. That's the second glass ball you've broken.
1: Sorry, Pop.
3: Oh, you're always sorry. Now, just watch what you're doing, and it won't happen.
2: Here's the box to put the decorations in, Daddy.
3: Oh, thanks, darling. Here they are.
2: Oh!
5: Oh, gosh!
2: Oh, Daddy, you dropped them all.
3: Oh, well, we needed new ones anyway.
4: Ben, you should be more careful.
3: Be still, Bebe. What are you doing anyway?
4: I'm still trying to figure out how that third rabbit got on my hat.
3: Well, forget it and come on and help. And while we're working, we can all be thinking of a resolution for New Year's.
4: Oh, I've already made mine. I'm not going to buy any more hats.
3: What?
4: That's right. From now on, I'm going to make my own hats.
3: Well, that should make the greengrocer very happy.
1: Barbara, what's your New Year's resolution?
2: I'm not going to borrow Mother's clothes anymore.
4: Why, Barbara?
2: That's right. I won't wear them unless you ask me to. Yes, sir. 1951 will see the new Barbara Lyon.
3: And if your mother doesn't ask you?
2: Then 1951 will see the old Barbara Lyon.
6: Oh, Mr. Lyon, how many guests will be having from the party tonight?
3: We're not having any party, Aggie.
6: You're not having any party in Hogmanay?
3: What's Hogmanay?
6: What's Hogmanay?
1: Ask her another question, Pop. I want to see how high she can go.
6: Well, if there isn't going to be any fat fishing in this house, I'm going back to Glasgow.
4: Now, wait a minute, Aggie. If you want a Hogmanay, we'll buy you one.
6: Mrs. Lyon, you don't buy Hogmanay. Hogmanay is the most important day of the year for everybody.
3: You mean for the Scots?
6: That's what I say, for everybody. It's a New Year's Eve party when you invite all your neighbors over for food and drink.
3: Oh, yes. And don't they usually bring you a lump of coal?
4: Aye, that's right. Say, with the coal shortage, that's not a bad idea.
3: All right, Aggie, we'll do it.
6: Good. I'll go out in the kitchen and start getting things ready. Whee-yup! You start the high road and I'll start the low road. And I'll be in Glasgow.
3: cute voice.
4: Yes.
3: Phoebe, why are you putting on your coat?
4: I'm going over to Florrie to tell her about the party.
5: Hello, Phoebe. Come in.
4: Hello, Florrie. I just dropped by to invite you to our party tonight.
5: Oh, how exciting. Hello, George. You're late.
7: Well, I stopped off at Brompton's to change that shawl for your mother.
4: Well, it's none of my business, but I think that's a very silly exchange.
5: Oh. George, just a minute.
7: Florrie, just tell Phoebe as soon as they mark your mother down, we'll buy her back.
4: Oh, well, good. Well, see you both at the party tonight. Bye now.
7: Bye. What a woman. With her, you've got to keep changing the subject to keep on the subject you started with.
5: Now, that's not true.
7: I say, did you thank her for that horrible thing she gave me for Christmas?
5: Oh, George, she knitted it herself.
7: I know, but what was it?
5: A pullover.
7: A pullover. Gosh, I could pull that thing over the piano.
5: Well, maybe she can't very well, but she's a wonderful friend and a devoted wife.
7: Poor Ben.
5: Poor Ben? He doesn't deserve a wife like Phoebe.
7: Nobody does.
5: Well, I'd like to know where he'd be today if it weren't for her.
7: He'd be doing all right. When he first met her, he'd a very fine act with a trained seal.
5: Well, believe me, she married the wrong half of the act.
3: Well, the house looks nice and clean now. You know, I'm beginning to like the idea of giving this party. Remember the last New Year's Eve party we gave, Phoebe?
4: Yes, you kept toasting everybody.
3: That's right. Then at midnight, we came in this very room, looked out that window, and watched the old year pass out.
4: Yeah, and a few minutes later, you followed it.
3: Oh, now stop exaggerating. Say, have we got enough food and everything for tonight?
4: Yeah, we got enough of everything but guests.
3: That's right. The only neighbors we know are the Wainwrights and the Wimples.
4: Isn't it silly? Living on this street all these years and never getting acquainted with the people who live around us.
1: How do you know we'd like them?
2: Oh, Richard, you're just antisocial.
1: Antisocial? Who's talking politics?
4: No, Richard. By antisocial, Barbara means, What do you mean, Barbara?
2: I mean you should make an effort to know your neighbors.
1: I do, but when they get to know me, they don't like me.
2: It's a question of trying.
1: They certainly are.
3: Richard, you're taking the wrong attitude. It's our duty to make friends with our neighbors.
4: Your father's right. You know, before I got married, a man lived next door to us for 10 years, and not one of us ever said hello to him. And we were mighty sorry we couldn't say we knew him later when he murdered his wife.
3: Oh, a big celebrity, eh?
4: Yes.
2: Daddy, are you going around to the neighbors and invite them?
3: No, you don't do it that way, Barbara. You have to become a little friendly first.
4: Well, how do you do that?
3: Well, for instance, you pick out an impossible name like Snodgrass Q. Thistlefeather.
4: Snodgrass Q. Thistlefeather?
3: That's right. Then you ring the doorbell and say, I beg your pardon, but isn't your name Snodgrass Q. Thistlefeather? And he says, no, because naturally nobody would have a name like that. Then you say, well, you look like Snodgrass Q. Thistlefeather. We used to go to school together. And before you know it, he invites you in to meet his wife. You chat a while, become friendly, then you invite them to the party.
4: Say, that's a wonderful idea. I'll go right across the street and do it. Come on, Ben.
3: Well, here we are, Phoebe. Now, look, I'll wait down here. You go up and ring the bell.
4: All right.
8: Hello. What can I do for you?
4: Excuse me, but isn't your name Snodgrass Q. Thistlefeather?
8: Yes.
4: Ben, what do I do now?
1: Well, how'd you make out, Mother?
4: I didn't.
2: Does that mean the party's off?
4: Oh, no. We've just got to think of a new approach. I got it. This time we won't go empty-handed.
3: What do you mean?
4: Well, we'll take our neighbor a rasher of bacon and an egg.
3: Oh, but we only have one rasher of bacon and one egg. Couldn't we take them what's left of the Christmas turkey?
4: Ben, we want to make friends.
3: But I was looking forward to having that egg for the breakfast tomorrow.
4: Well, I'm sorry, but I can't break an old family custom. My father never went to a neighbor's house empty-handed. Most of the time, he took some perfume.
3: Perfume?
4: Mm-hmm.
3: Oh, no, I think you've got that twisted. It was on the return trip that he was always stinking.
4: Oh, no. Now, stop arguing and come along. Here, you carry the egg and I'll carry the bacon.
3: Oh, very well.
4: Let's try the house on our left.
3: All right, but I don't like this idea.
4: Here we are. Now, stand next to me.
8: Yes?
4: How do you do? We're your neighbors. Everybody's short of eggs and bacon these days, so we thought we'd bring you some of ours.
9: Oh, a couple of hoarders, eh?
0: Hoarders?
9: Yes, I suppose you've got a larder full of bacon and eggs.
4: That's right.
0: Oh, Phoebe, you know this is all we have.
4: I'm just showing off.
9: Get out of here before I call the police.
4: The police? My husband is just as honest as you are, you big crook.
9: Is that so?
4: Yes, that's so, and you better watch what you say.
9: Oh, yes?
4: Yes, my husband doesn't care if you are twice as big as he is.
9: Oh, no.
0: Phoebe.
4: No, he'll give you a good threat.
9: Oh, he will he?
4: Yes, he will.
0: Oh, no, I won't.
4: Oh, yes, he will, and he'll lick you, too.
9: What, that broken-down excuse of a man?
4: Don't you dare talk to him like that. I happen to love that broken-down excuse of a man.
9: All right, if he wants to fight, I'll fight him.
0: Look, mister, I don't know what we're arguing about. You look like a pretty nice fellow to me. What do you say we forget all about this?
9: Well, all right. To be perfectly frank, I don't know what we're arguing about either. Shake.
4: Ben, he's just trying to back out. He's yellow.
9: What? Phoebe, get out of here.
0: Look, I'm delivering no more food to neighbors.
4: You won't have to. I'm going to try a new approach.

0: this is the house. Ring the bell.
1: No, no, you ring it.
0: All right.
2: Hello?
0: Hello. We're your neighbors, the Lions.
2: Yes?
0: We'd like to borrow a few pounds of butter and a side of bacon.
2: A few pounds of butter and a side of
1: bacon? Maybe I'd better explain.
2: You keep quiet. I knew you were a scrounger the moment I laid eyes on you.
1: But you don't understand.
2: I understand, all right. A few pounds of butter and a side of bacon? Why don't you ask for a pint of my blood?
1: Madam, if you would just let me explain.
2: A fine pair of scroungers. I'm not surprised at you, mister, but I can't understand how you can let your daughter stoop to a thing like this.
1: My daughter? Listen, I wouldn't borrow anything from you if I lived to be 100.
2: That gives you just about 6 months to look around.
0: She's sweet, isn't she, Ben?
1: Yeah, sweet as a pickle. She called you a scrounger.
0: I know, but a young scrounger.
1: Phoebe, you're trying to do this the hard way. If you want to make friends, just walk up to people and be friendly, that's all. Look, you run on home. I'll handle this next house by myself.
0: All right, see you later, honey. Mother, where's Daddy? He's still out trying to make friends with the neighbors. Poor Daddy.
3: Well, how do I look in your green blouse?
0: Barbara, you take that off. Flora gave me that for Christmas.
3: Oh, Mother, please. I haven't time to change now. My boyfriend will be here any second. You'll love him. He's a poet.
4: A poet? Now I've heard everything.
0: What's his name, Barbara?
3: His name is Aubrey Darcy. But he's going to change it because he thinks it sounds too common.
0: Oh. What kind of a poet is he? What does he write?
3: Oh, he writes a lot of those cute little poems you see on Christmas and New Year's cards.
4: Oh, no.
3: Look, here's a New Year's card he sent me when he was in bed with a cold. I'll read it to you. Dear Barbara, I have a cold. It makes me very sniffy. I wish you joy, dear, young or old, for New Year 1950. P.S. I left out the T for my art.
4: Art? Who's art?
0: Honestly, Richard, you're getting more like your father every day. Which reminds me, I want to ask Aggie if we're having corn for lunch.
3: Now, Richard, please don't make any silly remarks when Darcy arrives. Just for once, try... Oh, that's Darcy. Now, remember, Richard, please, no wisecracks.
4: I don't know what you're talking about.
3: Don't look so innocent. Come in.
5: I'm here, my dear.
3: Oh, Darcy, your poetry is so lovely. Please recite some more.
5: In my leisure, it'll be a pleasure. As I sit down in this chair and see a pussycat is there... I feel it greets me as a friend. Ouch! He bit me in the end.
3: Oh, Darcy, how clever you are.
5: You have great poetical appreciation, my dear. What's your favorite poem, excluding mine, of course?
3: Longfellow's Ode to a Grecian Urn.
5: That's not Longfellow, Barbara. That's Shelley.
3: Are you sure it's Shelley?
4: It's the Shelleyest thing I've ever heard.
3: What ignorance.
5: Oh, Barbara, my dear, I almost forgot. I brought you a small token of my esteem. A box of chocolate.
3: Oh, Aubrey, you're so thoughtful.
5: Oh, nonsense, my little teardrop. Sweets to the sweet, I always say.
4: That's how I figure it, too. Help yourself to the nuts.
3: Ignore him, Aubrey. I was telling Mother about those wonderful holiday cards you made.
5: I believe my best one was the last one I made for Christmas. Did I recite it for you?
3: No, but please do. Sit down.
5: Thank you, I will. My puddy cat loves turkey, and Christmas pudding, too. But when I offer him a fish, all he can say is... Oh! I sat on the cat again.
1: Oh, baby, Everything's fixed. I talked to the neighbors, and they're all coming to the party. So is Mr. Wimple and his wife.
0: Oh, that's wonderful.
1: Yeah, now, I'll get everything out and start mixing the punch.
0: Yes.
1: Now, remember, tonight, all of us have jobs to do. Barbara and Richard, you pass the food. I'll serve the drinks, and Phoebe, you pour the tea.
0: Mm-hmm.
1: There'll also be some washing up to do as we go along.
3: Oh, we'll do that, Daddy. Richard will be the chief dishwasher, and I'll be his standby.
4: That's right. I do all the work, and you stand by. Boy, is she lazy.
1: Say, I wonder if we have enough cups and saucers. Richard, will you go out in the kitchen and check on that?
4: Okay, Pop.
1: There should be 15. You'd better count them.
6: That's right. 15 cups. And 14 saucers.
1: Honestly, that boy gets more careless every day.
3: Are we going to dance tonight, Mother?
0: No, I don't think so, honey.
3: Why not? Don't you like to dance?
0: Oh, yes, but your father doesn't care much about it.
3: Why doesn't he?
1: Oh, well, last year didn't help the party any.
0: You're just saying that because I danced 3 dances with Gregory Peck.
1: All right, all right. I felt very much out of it. I wanted to dance, too.
0: Well, you should have asked him.
1: He's too tall for me.
0: Yeah, I know what you mean. When I danced with him, I had nobody to talk to. Well, kids, let's start getting things ready. Everybody will be here at 8 o'clock.
7: This is the dullest party I've ever seen. How about you, Emma?
8: I'm so thrilled I can hardly keep awake.
0: Isn't this a fun party, Mr. and Mrs. Thistlefeather?
8: Oh, quite.
7: Indeed.
0: How are you enjoying yourself, Mr. and Mrs. Wimple?
9: Yes, yes.
0: Well, how would you all like a nice cup of tea?
9: Yes, thank you.
7: Don't mind if I do.
8: Me too.
0: How would you like it?
9: I'll just take sugar.
7: Just milk for me.
10: I'd like a piece of lemon.
0: Oh, nobody wants tea, huh? Well, then I'll go out and get you some coffee. I'll be back in a minute.
9: Henrietta, what time is it? 12 o'clock?
10: It's 8:24.
9: Only 8:24.
0: Well, I wasn't long, was I? Oh, you all look so happy in this corner. Aren't you glad you came?
7: Oh, definitely.
0: Oh, it's so neighborly, isn't it? Excuse me while I talk to Mr. and Mrs. Bartholomew. Oh, Mr. and Mrs. Bartholomew, isn't this a terrific party? Aren't you having a wonderful time?
11: Oh, yes, whoopee!
0: I'm so excited. Yahoo! Well, when you and your husband finish with the snapshots of our trip to Blackpool, I'll bring you something else exciting. Oh, hello, George.
12: Hello, baby.
0: Oh, Bert, I could kill you for dragging me to this clam bake.
12: What? Don't yap at me. It was your idea.
0: It was not.
12: Oh, here comes Blonde with some more of those drinks.
0: Did you get rid of the last one?
12: Yes. What a beating those goldfish are taking.
1: Well, here you are, folks. Here you are. Just shook up a new batch. How about another one for you, Mr. Bartholomew?
12: No, thanks.
9: I'll have one, Mr. Lyon.
1: Good. I'll get you a clean glass, Wimple.
7: How can you drink that stuff?
9: Well, I'm in hopes it'll put me to sleep. What time is it, Henrietta? 1 o'clock?
10: It's 8:29.
5: Well, Ben, I hate to say it, but this party's dying on its feet. Can't you do something to pep it up?
1: Oh, sure, Florrie. Of course I can. I've got a routine that's a riot. I hypnotize the woman and ask questions.
5: Well, go ahead. It can't get any worse.
1: Okay. Listen, folks, listen. I'm going to try a little trick. Mrs. Wimple, do you mind if I hypnotize you?
10: Well, I better ask my husband. Mr. Wimple, do you mind if Mr. Lyon puts me in a trance?
9: Are you kidding?
1: All right, Mrs. Wimple, all right. Now, look me right in the eye. Right in... No, not that one. In, not the red, not the bloodshot one, the blue one. Now, relax. There you are. Now, stare at me. Stare in my eyes. There now, Mrs. Wimple. There, folks, I've got her in a trance. I can make her say anything I want to. Suggest a word, someone, and I'll make her say it. Soap. Soap? Oh, thanks, George. I will now make Mrs. Wimple say soap. Mrs. Wimple, say soap. Mrs. Wimple, listen carefully. What do you use to wash your dishes?
10: My husband.
7: Some hypnotist.
9: What time is it, Henrietta? 2 o'clock?
10: 8:31.
9: Still Sunday?
10: Yes.
0: Are we having fun?
5: Baby, don't look now, but this party's dying.
0: You think so? Well, I know just the thing to bring it to life. Quiet, everybody, please.
1: Yeah, some noise they're making.
0: Listen, I have a wonderful surprise for you. Skippy, Skippy, come here. Come here, baby. And now, folks, I want you to meet our little cat.
9: Blimey, suffering cats.
0: Now, Skippy, tell everybody how you act when Mommy gives you a shrimp. Ah, now, isn't he clever, everybody?
5: Phoebe, you better think of something else.
0: All right. Oh, I have another wonderful surprise for you. My husband is going to tell jokes.
7: This I don't believe.
9: Bring the cat back.
7: Have a drink, Mr. Wimple.
9: Yes, make it a strong one. What time is it, Henrietta? 3 o'clock?
10: It's 8:42.
9: Still December.
1: Oh, speaking of hotels, folks, I went to a hotel yesterday and said to the clerk, could you give me a room and bath? And he said, well, I can give you a room, but you'll have to take your own bath. Now, kill me, you know.
13: Yes.
3: what are you doing out here in the kitchen?
1: They didn't laugh at any of my jokes. I'm ashamed to go back in there. The party's a washout.
3: Oh, how can you say that? Go on back and sing some of your numbers.
1: Well, they don't want to hear me sing.
3: Of course they do.
1: They want to hear me sing in a pig's eye.
3: Well, if it's a good song, sing it.
1: No, no, they don't like my singing. Ever since I sang Christmas carols under their windows, even Florrie and Wimple have treated me differently.
3: Oh, you're just imagining things. Now run upstairs and pick out some of your best numbers, and I'll go out and announce you.
1: Well, I'll think it over.
3: Good. Listen, everybody, listen. I've got some wonderful news for you. Ben has volunteered to sing. Now, aren't you delighted? Well, I knew you would be. I'll go up and call him.
11: This is the end. Now we've got to listen to Lion singing.
2: Oh, we don't have to listen to him. I've been to their parties before. So I bought enough cotton wool for everybody to stuff in their ears.
11: Bert, what are you doing?
12: I'm taking the battery out of my hearing aid.
2: Now, don't panic, everybody. I've got enough cotton wool for all of you.
9: Oh, Mrs. W., you deserve a kiss.
2: Oh, I don't.
9: All right. Talk me out of it.
7: Wait a minute. Once we get this cotton wool in our ears, we won't be able to hear anything. Not even what he says.
2: No, don't worry. I've got it all planned out. The minute he walks through that door, I'll ask him to sing, and we know he'd say yes.
12: Of course.
10: I'll ask him to sing two or three songs. That'll please him.
12: Yes, and I'll ask him for that old number, any old aunt. Chances are he won't know it.
9: That's a good idea. I'll ask for one of the ruins that Cromwell knocked about a bit.
2: Ask him for a modern one, too, like, have I told you lately that I love you? And, of course, down in the Medi in the itty-bitty poo.
9: Yes, and I thought I tore Puddy Tat.
2: Oh, wonderful. And remember, when his lips stopped moving, we all applaud.
1: I'll be back in a minute, baby.
7: I can hear him coming. Insert cotton wool, everybody.
2: Yes, cotton wool in your ears, everybody, quick.
11: Oh, hello, Ben. We're all waiting to hear you sing. How about it?
1: Well, Bebe tried to talk me into it, but I've decided not to sing.
2: Oh, how wonderful. Just what we wanted.
1: Well, I thought as much. All right, forget it. Anybody want a cigar?
11: I'd like two or three.
1: Oh, you smoke cigars? Wimple, what sort of a woman are you married to?
9: One of the ruins across the...
1: Well, you said it. Hey, anybody hungry? What would you like to eat, Mr. Bartholomew?
12: Any old arm.
1: I must have mixed those drinks pretty strong. Wimple, what are you staring at?
9: I told.
1: You're acting very peculiar. What have you got on your mind?
9: Have I told you lately that I love you?
2: Everybody, Ben's going to sing.
1: Oh, no, I'm not. I haven't forgotten what you did to me at Christmas, Florrie. When I sang carols under your window, you threw a bucket of water on me. As far as I'm concerned, you'll never hear me sing another note. All right, comics, all right. Have your fun without me.
2: Well, he's gone. Cotton wool out, everybody.
1: Baby, where are you?
3: The children and I are making some sandwiches. Why aren't you singing?
1: I wouldn't sing for that bunch if you paid me. Furthermore, I'm not going back in the living room.
3: Oh, but that's rude. They'll be disappointed.
1: They came to laugh at me. They want me to lay an egg.
3: All right, but sing first.
1: No.
3: Oh, but Ben, they love you.
1: Well, why did they mock me?
3: Oh, they were just kidding you. Where's your sense of humor? Do you want them to think that you can't take it?
1: Well, no. If you're sure they were pulling my leg, of course, that's a different thing.
3: Of course I'm sure. Now, come on. We'll go back in.
1: Well, all right.
3: Quiet, everybody, please. Quiet. Ben has an announcement to make.
1: Well, BB's convinced me that you were only joking and that you really do want me to sing. So I'll do three or four of my most outstanding numbers. Barbara, Richard, give me a little music, will you please?
3: Sure. Pop.
1: Down in a meadow, in his little bitty pool, bitty fish, and a mama bitty too.
12: Sorry we have to leave, Mrs. Arm, but it's getting late.
3: Me too. Sorry.
12: Thanks for a lovely party.
3: Good night.
10: Bye-bye.
3: I wonder why they all left so early.
1: Well, because I started singing, that's why. What's the matter, Bebe? Does my voice drive people nuts?
3: How can you say that? I've been listening to it for 20 years, and look at me.
12: Yeah.

0: glad you and George and Mr. and Mrs. Wimple came back.
1: Oh, darling, you don't think we'd leave you alone on New Year's Eve, do you?
2: Well, I've mixed up another batch, folks. What do you say we all have a drink to the New Year?
3: My husband, Mr. Wimple, has been drinking to the New Year since 8 o'clock.
0: Where is he?
2: He's under the table.
4: Hey, Ma, can I stay up until midnight?
0: No, dear, I don't think so.
4: Please, Ma. Pop says it's okay with him if it's okay with you.
0: Well, in that case.
4: Thanks, Ma.
0: Mr. Wimple, would you like a sandwich?
5: No, thanks. I'm eating fruit.
4: Hey, Pop, can I stay up until midnight?
2: No, I don't think so.
4: Please, Pop. Ma said it would be all right with her if it's all right with you.
2: Well, in that case.
4: Thanks, Pop.
2: Well, here are your drinks, folks.
0: Okay.
2: Aggie, I've poured one out for you, too.
6: Oh, thank you, Mr. Lyons.
2: Well, here's to the new year, and may it bring happiness, security, and peace to everyone.
7: Yeah.
0: I have a feeling that everything's going to be all right. I'm not worried.
2: Good girl. Oh, did you give Wimple a drink, George?
8: Yes, but he seems more interested in the fruit he's eating.
0: I always say, why worry about things? If something's going to happen, it's going to happen.
2: I'm glad you feel that way, dear.
0: Well, I do.
2: Good, because Wimple just ate all the fruit off your hat.
0: Oh, no.
2: Oh, Phoebe, be happy. Well, it's almost time. Glasses up, everybody.
6: Oh, listen, Mother. Isn't it beautiful?
0: Yes, darling. Happy New Year, everybody.
9: Happy New Year!
10: All blank sign. Oh, it makes me homesick for Scotland. It's grand, even without the magpies.
2: Oh, come on. Let's all join hands and sing with the street musicians,
0: yes,
2: huh?
0: Yes, let's.

0: That was Bebe Daniels and Ben Lyon with their children Barbara and Richard in Life with the Lion. Also in this recording were Doris Rogers, Molly Weir, Ian Sadler, David Enders, Horace Percival, Gwen Lewis, Wilfred Babbage, John Stevens and Gladys Spencer. The script was written by Bebe Daniels, Bob Locke and Bill Harding. The dance orchestra was conducted by Stanley Black with incidental music by Arthur Wilkinson. The production was by Tom Ronald.
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0: Welcome to Act Your Age, the show that features three comedy generations all trying to prove that they are the funniest. That decision, though, is down to me, and at the end of the show, I will be crowning one team for this week at least, the golden age of comedy. So, three generations fighting it out to the bitter end. It's like Christmas Day at Balmoral. Firstly, let's meet the up-and-comers, those talented young guns of the comedy world. First, we have our young regular, who's probably best known for... well, being our young regular on this program, that's John Richardson. And alongside him, a comedian who says she especially enjoys the work of talented men from the 18th century. So she should get on well with Roy Walker then. It's Josie Long. Get us started, John and Josie. Would like a favorite joke from each of you, please. John, do you want to go first? As custom determines.
1: Man goes to the doctor's and he says, Doctor, I've got a strawberry stuck up my bum. He says, don't worry, I'll give you some cream for that.
0: Josie, what do you have?
2: I met a man. I said, where do you live? He said, I love dogs. I said, I love dogs too. Where do you live?
0: Thanks for that. So, they're the up-and-comers. Time to introduce our comedy establishment. They are the current crop. We have our regular Lucy Porter, comedian often described as petite, although not by me, as she might punch me on the knee. Beside her sits a comedian whose hobby is hill walking in the Scottish Highlands and whose style icon is Prince. So if you're halfway up Glencoe and see a man in a purple velvet suit and high heels, it's probably Ed Byrne. Lucy, a favourite joke from you, please.
3: Man walks into the bar and he says to the barman, I'll have a double whiskey, please. Next it. He says, I'll have another double whiskey. Next it. I'll have another one. Next it. The barman says, God, you're drinking those a bit quick. And he goes, yeah, you drink this quick if you had what I have. The barman says, what have you got? And he says, 50p.
0: Ed, what do you have?
4: Whenever somebody says, tell us a joke, I always go for this. I went on holiday to the Canary Islands last year, didn't see one canary. Going to the Virgin Islands next year, can't wait.
0: Finally, it's comedy's elder statesman known as the Old Guard. We have our regular, a man whose recent sellout Edinburgh show proved once and for all that the old ones really are the best. It's Roy Walker. And joining him, a man who, as a young comedian, appeared on TV's The Comedians alongside Roy Walker. And in the last 30 years has worked incredibly hard to get where he is today. Working alongside Roy Walker. It's Mick Miller. Roy, a trusty old joke, please.
5: The Scouse lad gets pulled over by the police for speeding. He started to give his dog a kick, and then the policeman said, I was going to do it for speeding, now I'm going to do it for cruelty to animals. And he said, yeah, no, he just ate my tax disc.
0: Mick, what do you have for us?
6: The doctor on the cruise ship, and every time he closes a surgery, he goes straight up to the cocktail bar, and Dick, the barman, has his favourite cocktail waiting, an almond daiquiri. And it was on time every night. One night he's walked in, he had no almonds, and he made it with hickory nuts. And this doctor knew. He took one sip, he said, that's not an almond daiquiri, Dick. He said, no, it's a hickory daiquiri, Doc.
0: Well, the teams this week, so on to our first round, which is called Generation Y. Well, every generation tends to think that theirs is the best. There are always those little things that make us cringe. Each team must nominate what they believe is the very worst aspect of their own age group, with, as ever, the funniest team, as judged by me, winning the round. So, with deference to the wisdom that comes with age, in theory at least, it's our old guard to go first. Roy and Mick, what sticks in your craw when it comes to your generation?
5: Technology, I find hard to get along with, you know, but you can't deny that everyone's life hasn't been improved by the invention of the computer, with the exception, perhaps, of Gary Glitter.
6: Tell you what gets me, sat navigation. I've just got a Toyota car, and it's got sat navigation. How it works, I do not know, but it's absolutely brilliant. I put in Luton, and this voice went, oh, your dog over there.
1: Well, I quite like TomTom. I think the only danger is it's so good that everyone uses it and you forget how to actually drive. I did a gig and there was a guy who was a farmer, and I said he's got TomTom, and he cheered, and I went, really? And you used to think, for a farmer, surely you don't need, at the end of the field, turn round.
3: I've got it on my phone now. I've got a little thing, and because the first thing I always do is I put in my address and then my mum and dad's address and go, oh, calculate that route, as if I'm ever going to bloody do that, ever.
0: Current crop, it's you next. Lucy and Ed, what do you dislike about your peers?
3: We agree on what our one is, and it is sanctimonious parents, because we're at that age where... one of my friends genuinely said to me the other day, he said, well, of course, until you've had a child, you can't really appreciate Mozart.
6: No.
4: I find parents very annoying. And I'm sure I will feel differently about this when I become a parent. But apparently, I'm going to feel differently about absolutely everything when I become a parent. That's what I've been reliably informed by every parent I've ever met. I think Raging Bull is a better film than Casino. Do you have kids? No? Well, then you don't know what you're talking about. I don't know what it's about. You don't have kids, so you know nothing. I know about contraception. They don't like it when you say that. That annoys.
0: John and Josie, sanctimonious parents.
2: I'm all for them.
1: I think clear. Well, I'm a big believer in stereotypes. I think they only happen because they're true. So I think, Lucy, you're going to feel pretty sorry when you have a child, and then you pop some Mozart on, and you think, my God, it is better, and now I can't say anything.
4: I'd like to have a child just to go back to everyone I've ever lost an argument to because they had kids, and just go, look, I've got a kid now. You're still an idiot. That is the kind of man I am. I would bring a child into this world just to prove a point to somebody else.
0: I think
4: tell him he's an idiot, son. Now back to the Prius and look smug about it.
5: Well, I never knew my dad. My dad was a war hero. He was one of the first ashore on D-Day, and he got off at Dover.
0: Okay, up-and-comers, it's your turn now. John and Josie, what makes you grimace particularly about your generation?
2: What I really hate are the publications Nuts and Zoo magazine, and especially people reading those publications on trains. You open up a newspaper and they

0: people reading those publications on trains. You open up a newspaper and they open up something as if they're looking at you going, what are you reading? Foreign Affairs? I've got the threat of sexual violence. That's what I've got.
1: I hate being referred to as the nuts generation. I just, you know, I read Looking and I had posters. I had posters of Chesney Hawks and Erika Aleniakov Baywatch. And I never assaulted no one.
2: I was in the nuts.
0: Yeah, are you doing a naked spread?
2: Actually, it was. Okay, so they're the different things that really irritate our particular generations. Thank you very much indeed for those thoughts, teams. I think I'm going to give the points after that round for one particular inspired image from John about sat-nav for farmers, which wins him the points. So the points at the end of this round go to the up-and-comers, John and Josie. On to the next round, where two of our comedians go head-to-head against the clock. They have 90 seconds between them to talk about a classic comedy subject. Each time one of them gets what I judge to be a large enough laugh, the clock is stopped and their opponent takes over until they get a laugh, at which point it switches back again. When the time is up, the comedian who's taken the least time to get their laughs is the winner. First up in our head-to-head zone, it's a battle of two of our regulars, John plays Roy. The topic, suitably, is friendship. A reminder, your aim, then, is to get those laughs as quickly as you can. And your 90 seconds start now.
1: I haven't really got any friends. I moved away from my friends. I had friends in Bristol, and then I moved away to Swindon, because I thought I'd be cheaper, if nothing else. And it is cheaper, and nothing else.
3: You say if you should accept a friend, no warts and all and what have you. I have a friend of mine who, sort of way. I was out shooting with him once. He shot a hang glider. I said, what sort of a bird was that? He said, I don't know. Did you see how quickly it let go of that fella?
1: Because I live on my own, I've discovered a loophole, which is that I've got a number of voices that I do around the house for company.
3: Do you ever have one of those friends who sort of gets everything mixed up? This pal of mine, he thinks an innuendo is an Italian suppository.
1: The first friend I made in my house was a guy called Eastern European Barry.
3: I was dying to hear the end of that one.
1: You'll have to have
3: looks like we're going
1: he,
3: to.
1: He came out of nowhere. I was in my kitchen and I just went, I think I fancy a cup of tea. And this voice went, time for coffee, is it?
3: My friend, he was invited to a fancy dress party by the Ku Klux Klan and he went as Al Jolson.
1: Now, the problem with Barry is that, we had a chat and we got on, so he's moved in. Since he moved in, we argue quite a lot now. He's got a right temper on him and I will not be shouted at in my own head. So I'll say something quite innocent, ask, I wonder what the time is, and he'll go, what do I look like, a bloody watch? Need to calm down, formerly Eastern European and now suspiciously Italian, Barry.
2: A round of applause. How long did East European Barry stay for, John?
1: Oh, he's still around.
2: He's still around.
1: Just come round, meet him.
4: What though if we all came round to your house and we all discovered...
1: Oh, bloody hell, you're welcome.
4: But then I'd have to bring my imaginary friends as well.
1: I've got a big house. I've got an imaginary garage. We'll stick them in there.
2: Can you be more specific about Eastern Europe? Whereabouts? It's a big place.
1: I don't know.
2: You never ask.
1: Croatia, that. I think. It's best not to get bogged down, because as soon as you start talking about Eastern Europe, people think it's racist. It must mean something. I don't. It's just... You imagine the opposite. It's not racist, is it? If there's some Croatian guy who lives on his own, he's going, bloody hell, beef and dripping. Lonely guys.
2: We have the scores, and it took Roy 46 seconds for the laughs. It took John 44. John takes the point. So time for our next round. This is Dear Simon. This is the game where our performers temporarily turn into agony aunts and uncles to help one of our listeners. We have a letter here which says, Dear Simon, I've always enjoyed a drink on a night out, but recently my friends have suggested that I cut back a little as they're worried about me. Have you got any advice for me? Roy and Mick, can you go first? Any help there?
5: Well, I understand, actually, because I'm in Gamblers Anonymous and I'm in Alcoholics Anonymous. And last Saturday I phoned them up. I said, I bet you 10-1 I'm pissed.
2: Lucien Ed, what advice would you have for our troubled listener?
6: It's a tricky one, though, because if he's actually thinking about giving up drink, because I gave up drink for February, because that's the shortest month. And...

0: I was on the phone to my dad then, and he was asking me, and I said to him, you know, he asked me how I was going. I said I had just given up booze, you know, for a month, just to kind of show that I could do it and give myself a rest and stuff. And he told me about an article that he read in a magazine once, all about alcoholism, which was basically a list of signs that you may be an alcoholic. And it was things like, have you ever injured yourself when you're drunk? Have you ever missed work because of drink? Have you ever danced with training men by the weather girls despite being a straight man? Things like that. And one of them was, seriously, one of them was, do you occasionally give up drink for a month or so just to prove you can do it? So I said, thanks for the advice there, Dad. I'm never giving up drink again. I don't want people thinking I'm an alcoholic. So my suggestion, anyway, yes, my advice is don't give up drink because people might think you're an alcoholic.
1: John and Josie.
2: I say get new friends from that letter. You know, friends slagging you off for having a drink. I just start drinking alone. That's what I do.
1: What happened to Eastern European Barry?
2: He's a non-drinker. Won't touch this stuff. Had the bad night once. You've got to turn it into a game, though. If you drink alone, some people think it's pathetic, but if it's a game, it's all right. So I've bought one of those rotating optics, and I got four different spirits on it, and when I get home, I play a game called Spin and Win. I sort of spin it round, and whatever points forward I have a shot of, and if I get the same one in three goals, I have another round. It's quite easy. Ooh, gin. Oh, another gin. What were the odds? One in four. It's less than that, because I live on a hill and I weigh the gin bottle down. But,
1: Josie, what advice would you have? Clearly a troubled listener. I'm not sure John's going to provide much comfort.
3: I would say change the drinks you're drinking. Like, if every drink you have has to be a pineapple carved out full of six or seven exotic spirits, it's going to be harder to drink as well. If there's a round system, you're like, what are you having? Grolsch, what are you having? Gin and tonic, what are you having? An entire pineapple hollowed out with six shots of Baileys, four shots of Campari, and a little umbrella. Just point.
2: Do you know one of the nicest drinks I've ever had? Is you just get a watermelon and pop a hole in the top and pour a bottle of vodka in and some lime and just... and then get a straw and then take the phone off the hook.
1: So the accumulated wisdom is change your friends, change your drinks, or hollow out a watermelon. I can tell you at the end of that particular round, I think the funniest team, I'm going to give it, John Richardson with Josie Long, the up-and-comers, they get the point. Time for our second against the clock round now, so could Mick and Ed please move to our head-to-head zone? This is Mick and Ed, it's the old guard versus the current crop. It's Mick to start, your subject is marriage. And your 90 seconds start now.
4: Go. I've had five happy marriages. The first wife, she left me because I drank the waterbed.
0: I've only been married 6 months now, and I'm enjoying it very much. People seem to confer more respect on your relationship when you're married. I find that it's like, your girlfriend seems nice. Actually, that's my wife. Oh, sorry, I won't look at her tits again. Sorry about that. No.
4: Well, Ed, 6 months married. I hope you're as happy as I thought I was going to be.
0: I'm loving it. I've only been married 6 months, as I say, but I tell you, I have so many things I love about it. My favourite thing I think about being married, I haven't had to plan a goddamn wedding. That's been great.
4: It's the reception and the organising and everything. This old guy, 94, gone into a chemist, little pad. He said, you sell Ralgex? He said, yes, we do. Thank you. He said, corn plasters? Yes. Thank you. He said, surgical stockings for the older lady. He said, yes, thank you. He said, why are you writing it down? He said, me and my girlfriend are getting married, and we thought we'd put your shop down for the wedding list.
0: We went to a wedding fair, which was held in our local church, which was a beautiful bit of PR on the part of the church, because as a committed atheist, I was in there 10 minutes, I was on my knees praying for salvation.
1: Okay, we have the scores, and we have a tie. Mick and Ed both taking 45 seconds each. They share the points. Mm-hmm. Oh. Okay, now it's time for Joke Box Jury. This is the round in which our comedians become cultural commentators for a few minutes at least as they review one of the week's artistic highlights. This particular week, it's a new musical release. Have a listen to this. I'll be asking your opinion on this in just a moment.

0: Well, as I heard John Humphreys say just this morning, that was the hot rocking sound of the Comeback Kings. Take That, with their sensational new record, Greatest Days. It's been a number one. What did you make of that? John and Josie, you probably remember them first time round.
1: I've got no time for it. I'm busy. I've got a very busy life. I can't be wasting it. I've only got like another 50, 55 years left. I can't be spending 3 minutes of it on... It's not good enough.
2: It feels like being locked in an airing cupboard with a Jehovah's Witness with a guitar. And you haven't even seen the video. The video is, I'll describe it as four prats dancing on a roof. And they all stand with their arms out and spin round, and none of them get dizzy enough to fall off. Right? And they all look up when they're singing as if they're singing to the heavens. And then at the end, all these orbs of light come in towards them, which I like to imagine are bird turds.
3: Did you say four of them were singing?
2: Well, there's only really one, and the rest go...
3: I was in a boy band many years ago. We were called Have This.
1: If you joined up together, you'd be called Have Some of That.
4: They've never been the same, you know, since that fella left them. Jerry Halliwell, he was good.
5: I thought it was utter bilge. Just, it sounds like somebody went, I like Coldplay, but they're a bit too edgy for me. You know, it's like that sort of, it's just really bland and twee. And it just goes on about how this could be the greatest day, but it doesn't go on and say how or why. It just sort of, or it just could be. Although the lyrics are better than Back for Good. And I always got me about the lyrics of that thing where it was like, whatever I did, whatever I said, didn't mean it. Which is the most weak apology a man can ever... It's kind of when you pull out all the time if you're a bloke. Oh, look, whatever it is I'm supposed to have done. You mad cow going on about whatever thing that is I'm supposed to have done. Taken from the album, sure didn't I buy you a bag of chips last night?
0: Okay, teams, thanks very much indeed for that. I'll mark it down as a hit then. At the end of that fascinating cultural round, as they auditioned for the late review, I think I'm going to give the marks to the current crop, Lucy Paul and Ed Byrne, doing the funniest stuff. Well done to them. They'll take the points. So now it's time for our last pair of comedians to go head-to-head against the clock in the form of Josie and Lucy. It's the up-and-comers and the current crop fighting it out on this. Lucy first. Your subject is going out. Your time begins now.
6: Well, I don't really like going out because it's full of drunk people. And because you go out and you do comedy clubs and you get like the hen nights in. And you just watch kind of why do you go out on a hen night? Because it always goes the same way. You watch a hen night and they kind of go happy, happy, happy, happy, crying on the stairs. And you're like, why did you do that? And then you watch the stag nights and they're kind of similar but different because you watch the stag nights and they tend to go happy, happy, happy, happy, horny, fighty, dead.
1: Me and my boyfriend had been going out about 3 months and he said to me, you're the best thing that's ever happened to me. And I said, what? Haven't you ever been to Alton Towers?
6: Like John, I live on my own, but I have an imaginary dog, which is brilliant because I've got a dog that only I can see and nobody else in the world can, which is the exact opposite of having a guide dog. Brilliant. I think you could do more fun stuff when you stay in as well, rather than going out. Because, like, what I did the other day was I built a den, right? And if you've not built a den recently, try it, because it's amazing. And my mate Nikki came round and she said, look, Lucy, if your boyfriend's coming round, you might want to take the den down, because he'll think you're weird. And I was like, no, because I only want to go out with a guy who digs a chick with a den, you know. And plus, she was saying to take it down, but I was thinking, God, no, I live in London, I could sublet that for about 100 quid a week, frankly.
1: I like to go to restaurants quite a lot, right? But what I really prefer is just hearing about what other people have recently eaten in restaurants. That is so much better. It's just, did you have a starter? When you say lobster ravioli and they brought it round, does that mean you could eat more than one at a time?
6: I actually like going out to restaurants and going round to Josie's house and telling her about it, because she does that.
1: I really don't go out that much. My social life at the moment is staying in and texting into pirate drum and bass radio stations pretending to be a teenage boy.
6: I sometimes like going out, but I don't understand where, like, you know, when women go out, like, in Liverpool particularly, they kind of have that thing where they just wear two tea bags, a bit of kitchen towel. And they kind of, they all have that thing, you know, and I have had this actually, you know, where they have bruises all over them. You know, where women do that thing where you get drunk and then you injure yourself a bit, like, some people get the bruises on the shins where you walk into your coffee table. And then sometimes I get, you know, those bruises sort of in the chest region, you know, those ones where you've been leaning over the toilet bowl that bit too long. Have you ever had those? That's awful after a night out when you realise you've figured out how many anagrams there are of Armitage Shanks. It's a waste. It's a waste.
0: We get the scores, and we have Lucy taking 52 seconds. And we have Josie on 38 seconds. Comedy points to Josie. Well, that brings us entertainingly to our grand finale, which is called Be Funny or Else. I throw out a word, a topic, or maybe a phrase. Our performers simply jump in with an appropriate or sometimes an inappropriate joke or one-liner. The first topic is books. Who wants to go first on books? That'll be Mick.
3: I've just bought one, How to Be Happy Without Money, £87.95.
1: I'm halfway through reading Crime and Punishment at the moment. He's done a crime, do not tell me what happens next. Don't ruin it.
5: I haven't got any jokes about books. I prefer to wait and then write a joke about the film.
2: There's a lot of snobbery about books. It bothers me because, people complain that people don't read, and then when kids do start reading, it's stuff like Harry Potter, and people say, oh, it's ridiculous. But they were all queuing up in sort of midnight at bookshops, and I thought that was a really good... I wanted to go and queue, deliberately get right at the back, be right at the end, and just slap down War and Peace. And go.
4: Jordan's a very, very successful writer. She's written 3 autobiographies and 4 books, which is... 7 more than what she's read.
0: Let's try reality television, team. Reality TV. Any takers for that? Ed.
5: Well, my problem with reality TV is when they do a celebrity version of an existing reality show, you know, like Wife Swap, something like that, but then they use celebrities like Jade Goody, who are only celebrities because they've been on reality TV. I think it's very unhealthy, because I don't want to worry anybody what British TV industry is doing right now. When the British farming industry did it, it led to mad cow disease.
6: So I think it's quite unfair that Cheryl Cole is a judge on X Factor and a member of Girls Aloud, because that's in these credit crunch times, she's taking 2 jobs from someone else. I think they should give it to someone who's unemployed, like, you know, say, the winner of last year's X Factor.
1: My favourite thing is, I like to watch Jeremy Kyle, and I like it when he's harassing a woman violently and going, well, not just that, I like it when he's going, he's beaten you, he's cheated on you, why are you still with him? And they go, he's my soulmate, Jeremy. What does that say about the quality of your soul? Oh, he's perfect for me, because I'm the sort of person that eats faggins out of bins. My soulmate. He takes the crack cocaine, and I spit at nursery school children.
0: Let's go with a new one. How about a man walks into a bar? Ed.
5: He says, I'm here because I wrote to a radio show to ask for advice on stopping drinking and there were no help.
1: A man walks into the bar and he says to the barman, I have a pint of light ale, please. And the barman says, no! Oh my God, no! No! And the man says, what? I only asked for a pint of light ale. And the man says, oh, sorry, I thought you said you'd killed my wife and were coming for me. on the house. Can I say, I wrote that joke when I was 15 years old.
5: I didn't realise the show had that level of prep time.
4: This fellow walks into a bar with his pet under his arm. The barman said, that's a funny-looking dog. Can it fight? He said, oh, yeah, it can. He said, I've got an Alsatian in the yard. Would you bet money against it? He said, any money you want. 10 minutes later, the Alsatian's dead. He said, that's a funny dog. What sort is it? He said, it's a long-nosed, long-tailed, short-legged Irish terrier. Some people call them crocodiles.
3: So I went to this bar, and in America it was, and, you know, the Americans have these cocktails, you know, vodka martinis, and they have a funny glass, and they put an olive in it. And I watched this guy, and he had this martini, he got a jar out, and he put an olive in it. Every time he had the martini, he got the jar out and put the olive in it. So he'd had about 15 of these martinis. I said to him, excuse me, why don't you take the olive out and stick it in a jar? He said, the wife sent me out for a jar of olives.
0: Let's try computers. Who wants to have a go at computers? Josie.
1: I like to see old people on computers. I particularly like it when old people join Facebook, if only for the status updates. You've got, Grandad has 87 friends. Grandad has 84 friends. New event invite. Enid is no longer listed as in a relationship.
0: Let's try scientists. Yes, Ed.
5: I have a joke for scientists. There was these two sodium atoms, and they were hanging around the old crystalline lattice structure one evening, as they do. And one of them said to the other, I think I've lost an electron. And the other one says, are you sure? He says, yeah, I'm positive.
0: Yeah, the buzzer stroke hooter means time has run out, and now it's my humble duty to name this week's winner's very difficult call. Some fine words from Mick Miller earlier about his five happy marriages. But I think for the routine with sanctimonious parents and for men apologizing, I think the winners definitely have to be Lucy Porter and Ed Byrne, the current crop, and they are this week's Golden Age of Comedy. All that remains is to thank all of our guests, John and Josie, Lucy and Ed and Roy and Mick. Join us next time when three more teams of comedians will be told to act your age. Goodbye. Thanks for listening. Act Your Age was presented by me, Simon Mayo. The guests were John Richardson and Josie Long, Lucy Porter and Ed Byrne, Roy Walker and Mick Miller. The program consultants were Lee Stewart Evans and Lucy Clark. Act Your Age was devised and produced by Ashley Blaker and Bill Matthews.

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0: Tonight is busy, busy in dining room. But Polly and Terry and me, we like to go out to disco after work finish.
1: Oh, it's a lovely part of the world, isn't it? All those beautiful trees and fields and variety of birds.
2: Yes, that's true.
1: And you can just go there and get away from it all, away from the helter-skelter of modern life, because we all do need our solitude, don't we?
2: Yes, we do.
1: I mean, nowadays it's not easy to find the time to, I don't know, enjoy life, because there's always things to do. It's all so hectic, isn't it? All of us just rushing around, letting things get on top of us. And quite honestly, what's the point?
3: Have you finished?
1: Yes.
2: Thank you, my wife.
4: I think those prawns might be a bit off.
5: Oh, I don't think so.
4: Well, they do taste rather funny.
5: Well, no one else has complained.
4: Well, I really do think they're off.
5: But you've eaten half of them.
4: Well, I didn't notice at the start.
5: You didn't notice at the start?
4: No, but it was a sauce. I wasn't sure.
5: So you ate half to make sure?
6: Look, why my things are off?
5: Well, what about... Do you want another first course?
4: No, thank you.
6: Are you sure?
4: No, really. I'll just have the main.
6: Well, cancelled.
5: Cancelled? Oh, well, deducted from the bill. Is that what you mean?
6: As it's inedible.
5: Well, only half of it's inedible, apparently.
6: Well, deduct half now, and if my wife brings the other half up during the night, we'll claim the balance in the morning. Now we'd like our last, please.
1: Well, three we know have passed on this year, all in their early 60s. So I've cut out butter, and I tell you what else I'll do.
5: Thank you.
7: No, really, it's all right.
4: But it's all Brussels.
7: No, honestly. Oh, there's a nice bit, see?
4: Oh, Doris, it's awful.
7: Oh, no, dear, it's not as bad as that. I've had worse.
4: I don't know how they get away with it.
5: Everything all right?
4: Oh yes, thank you.
5: Thank you. Everything to your satisfaction?
6: Yes, thank you.
5: Thank you.
4: Why don't you say something?
6: Well, there's no point, is there? We just won't come here again.
4: Then I'll say something.
6: Look, it won't do any good. We're leaving tomorrow.
4: Well, I'm going to. I mean, we've been sitting here waiting for nearly half an hour, and it...
6: What's this?
5: See?
6: Look, I ordered the cold meat salad, and I've been waiting about half an hour for it.
5: Salad?
6: Yes.
5: You want change?
6: No, I don't want to change.
5: Okay.
6: Where are you going? I don't want this.
5: You say you don't want change.
6: I want the salad. Excuse me.
5: Yes?
6: Look, we've been waiting here for about half an hour now. I mean, I gave the waiter our order.
5: Oh, him, he's hopeless, isn't he?
6: Yeah, well, I don't wish to complain, but when he does bring something, he's got it wrong.
5: Well, you think I don't know? I mean, you only have to eat here. We have to live with it. I had to pay his fare all the way from Barcelona, but you can't get the staff, you see. It's a nightmare.
4: You're supposed to be complaining to him.
8: Excuse me. There's sugar in the salt cellar.
5: Anything else?
8: I put it all over the place.
5: All over the place? What were you doing with it?
8: All over the place.
5: Polly, would you ask Terry not to finish yet? We need another one of these. There is sugar on it.
1: What a sweet place.
5: What?
1: I'll have it replaced.
5: Well, why is there sugar in this salt cellar? What do you think we pay you for?
1: My staying power.
6: For lamps.
8: Yes, I'm getting them.
4: Excuse me.
1: Yes?
4: I'm sorry, but do you think we could cancel our fruit salads?
1: Well, it's a little tricky. Chef's just opened the tin.
7: Oh. Well, never mind. I'm sure it'll be very nice.
1: There we are.
2: Oh, thank you.
1: Oh, yes, I do like really beautiful places.
5: Busy this evening, isn't it?
1: I tell you one of my favourites.
5: I said it's busy this evening.
1: I'm talking to Mr. Libson, Basil.
5: Good, well, that's a help.
1: I'm sure you can cope.
5: Oh, yes, I can cope, dear. Coping's easy, not pureeing your loved ones. That's the difficult part.
1: Did you know Biddeford Bridge has all different sizes?
5: There's someone at reception, dear. Should I get it?
1: Yes.
5: It's my turn, is it?
6: Fine.
5: Yes. Oh, yes, so it is. Yes, funny, it's been my turn for 15 years. Still, when I'm dead, it'll be your turn, dear. You'll be it.
6: Excuse me, there are two lambs here.
5: I'll have them removed if they're bothering you.
9: Mr. Forty, you go into lobby.
5: Yes.
10: Good evening. I reserved a room by telephone this morning. Mr. and Mrs. Hamilton.
5: Indeed, yes, I remember it well. Ah, excellent. Hamilton, yes.
10: Right.
5: Well, may I welcome you to Fawlty Towers. I trust your stay will be an enjoyable and a gracious one. Now, we put you in room 12, which has a charming panoramic view overlooking the lawn.
11: What a driver. Everything on the wrong side of the road, the weather.
3: What do you get for living in a climate like this, Green Samps? It's terrible.
11: Sorry about this.
3: Took 5 hours from London. Couldn't find the freeway. Had to take a little back street called the M5.
5: Well, I'm sorry if it wasn't wide enough for you. A lot of the English cars have steering wheels.
3: They do they? You wouldn't think there was room for them inside.
5: See what I mean?
10: What?
12: May I introduce my husband?
5: All the rubbish we get in here. Look at that. More rubbish, dear. More of that bloody rubbish.
13: Hardy and Manuel are going, Basil.
5: Yes, just dealing with Mr. and Mrs. Hamilton, dear.
13: Good evening.
10: Good evening. Manuel
5: will bring your bags to your rooms. I hope you enjoy your stay and...
3: Thank you. Do we need to reserve a table for dinner?
5: Dinner?
3: Yes. Problem?
5: Well, it is after 9.
3: So?
5: Well, we do actually stop serving at 9.
3: 9.
5: Well, look, if you could go straight in.
3: Just here for 5 hours to get here. We'd like to freshen up, maybe have a drink first, you know.
5: Yes, you couldn't do that afterwards?
10: Do what?
5: Well,
3: You mean have our drink before dinner, after dinner, freshen up and go to bed?
5: Well, if you could, it would make things easier for us.
3: Shall we go to bed now? Would that make it easier for you? We're a little tired, fellow. We want to sit up and relax. We'll be down in a few minutes.
5: Yes, but the shift does actually stop at 9.
3: 9. 9. So why does your shift stop at 9, huh? You got something terminal?
5: No, but that's when he, in fact, stopped.
3: Now, look, we drove from London to stay here, right? Are you telling me that you can't stay open a few minutes longer so that we can eat properly?
5: What, we can do sandwiches? Ham? Cheese?
3: We want something hot.
5: Toasted sandwiches?
3: It's a... Not really. Can you believe this? What the hell's wrong with this country? You can't get a drink after 3, you can't eat after 9. Is the war still on?
5: No, but it's the staff, you see.
3: Oh, the staff.
5: We have to get the staff.
3: How much? What? How much of this Mickey Mouse money do you want to keep the chef on for half an hour? 1, 2, 3. £20, huh? Is that enough?
5: I'll see what I can do.
3: Thank you.
14: Excuse me. They go to take cases up, but in tip-top hotel like Fawlty Towers, it's better I do this. And Mr. Fawlty, he go into kitchen.
5: Gosh, that does look absolutely marvelous. Oh, Terry, I almost forgot. Some guests have just arrived, right at the last moment, as usual. Typical. I'm sorry, but this puts us out just as much as it puts you out.
15: Don't put me out, Mr. Fawlty.
5: No, but they want some dinner, you see, and they insist first on scraping off some of the filth that somehow got caked to them, cruising down the M5.
15: Well, I've got my class tonight, Mr. Fawlty.
5: But, Terry,
10: ready,
5: just...
10: Terry.
5: Righto, Paul. I will make it up to you, you know, out of my own pocket.
15: It's not the money, Mr. Fawlty. My karate means a lot to me.
5: Well, half an hour's overtime in a taxi.
15: Mr. Fawlty, if I miss a week, next week I don't get out in one piece.
5: An hour's old.
15: Sorry, Mr. Fawlty.
5: What am I going to see you on?
15: 2 hours.
5: What?
15: 2 hours overtime.
5: I thought you said it wasn't the money.
15: It ain't, but I can't think what you're going to say to your guests.
5: Look, Terry, I'd pay you 2 hours overtime if I could afford it.
15: Sorry, Mr. Fawlty.
5: An hour and a half.
15: Cash?
5: Cash.
15: All right, hour and a half, but I go at 9:30, then I still get some of me class, right?
5: Well, and I do the washing up.
15: Well, you know how it is, Mr. Fawlty.
5: Yes, I know how it is. I pay you for an hour and a half, you clear off after half an hour. That's how it is. That's socialism.
15: Oh, no, that's the free market.
16: Come on, Terry. Mustn't keep the lady waiting.
5: The lady?
16: She's from Finland, Mr. Fawlty, and very pretty. Tall, block.
5: This Finnish floozy's your karate teacher, is she?
15: Well, it's a sort of karate, isn't it?
5: Right, give me that.
15: What?
5: I pay you overtime to miss a class, not to keep some bit of crumpet hanging around.
15: Yeah, but you...
5: No, it's all right. I'm doing the washing up. I'll do the cooking, too. You go off and enjoy yourself. Don't you worry about me. You go and have a good time. I'll be all right. Go and have a bit of fun with a Finn.
16: Come on, Manuel.
14: Sí, momentito. I nearly forget to take umbrella. It's birthday present from Mr. Fawlty. I love you, Mr. Fawlty. He very clever man.
17: Where are you? Polly, where are... Wait for me! Wait for me! I smell it!
14: Polly and Terry and me, we go off to have a rave at disco. And Mrs. Fawlty, she relax in dining room with nice book.
5: You care to sit over there?
11: Thank you.
16: Good evening.
11: Good evening.
16: Is your room to your liking?
3: Yes, it's very nice.
10: Very nice, thank you.
16: Oh, good.
5: I'll just get you tonight's menu. Oh, would you care for a drink before your meal?
3: A scotch and water and a screwdriver, please.
5: And you, madam?
10: The screwdriver's for me.
18: I see. Would you like it now or after milk?
10: For now, please.
18: There's nothing I can put right?
10: What?
18: Absolutely, sir. It's one scotch and a screwdriver.
19: I think I'll join you. Make that two screwdrivers, would you?
18: You'd like a screwdriver as well?
19: No.
18: Fine. So it's one scotch and you each need a screwdriver.
19: No. Forget the scotch. Two screwdrivers.
18: I understand. And you'll leave the drinks.
19: What?
18: Nothing to drink?
19: What do you mean, nothing to drink?
18: Well, you can't drink your screwdrivers, can you?
19: What else would you suggest that we do with them?
10: Vodka and orange juice.
18: Oh, certainly, madam.
19: Make that two and forget about the screwdrivers.
18: You sure?
19: You can manage without them.
18: As you wish.
19: I hope we're not intruding on your dinner hour.
7: Oh, not at all, no. You're American.
19: That's right.
7: Where are you from?
10: California.
7: How lovely. You're English, though.
10: Yes, but I've been over there 10 years now.
7: 10 years? Do you ever get homesick?
10: Oh, yes, but I love it there. The climate's so wonderful. You can swim and sunbathe and then, after lunch, drive up into the mountains and ski.
7: How wonderful.
19: I like England and the English people, but I sure couldn't take this climate.
10: Harry finds it too gloomy.
18: Oh, I don't find it too gloomy, do you, Sybil?
7: Yes, I do, Basil.
18: Oh, yes, my wife finds it too gloomy. I find it rather bracing.
7: What do you find bracing, Basil? The damp, the drizzle, the fog?
18: Well, it's not always like this, dear. It changes.
7: My husband's like the climate. He changes. This morning he went on for 2 hours about the bloody weather.
18: Yes, it has been unusually damp this week, in fact, but normally we're rather spoiled down here on the English Riviera.
7: Mr. and Mrs. Hamilton were telling me about California. You can swim in the morning and then in the afternoon you can drive up into the mountains and ski.
18: Must be rather tiring.
19: Well, one has a choice.
18: Yes, well, I don't think it would suit me. I rather like it down here. It's very mild all the year round. We have palm trees here in Torquay, you know. Do you have palm trees in California?
19: Burt Lancaster had one, they say, but I don't believe him. What the hell is that?
18: Vodka and orange juice.
19: Orange juice.
10: I'm afraid it's not fresh.
18: Isn't it?
10: No.
18: We've just opened the bottle.
19: Look, fresh means it comes out of an orange, not out of a bottle.
18: Ah, you'd like freshly squeezed orange juice.
19: As opposed to freshly unscrewed orange juice, yes.
18: Leave it to me. I mean, I'll get Chef onto it straight away.
7: Sorry about that. A lot of English people are used to the flavour of the bottles.
10: Oh, it's all right. It's just that back home, fresh orange juice comes like running water.
7: Does it really? Of course, it's so good for your skin, isn't it? I'd love to go to California someday. Looks so exciting.
10: Oh, never love a stranger. Do you like it?
7: Oh, I love all Harold Robbins. I've read this one 3 times.
10: The Pirates is his best, I think. I read them when Harry's away. I just don't seem to have the time when he's home.
7: Who needs Harold Robbins when you've got the real thing?
10: How long have you been married, Mrs. Fawlty?
7: Oh, since 1485.
18: There we are, fresh orange juice.
10: Thank you.
7: But seriously, though, his men are all so interesting. Ruthless and sexy and powerful.
18: Who's this then, dear? Proust, E.M. Forster?
10: Harold Robbins.
18: Oh, yes, of course, yes. My wife likes Harold Robbins. After a hard day slaving under the hairdryer, she needs one wine with a few aimless thrills. Have you ever read any? Oh, really is the most awful American, well, not American, transatlantic tripe, sort of pornographic Muzak. Still, keeps my wife off the streets.
19: We both like him.
18: Robbins.
19: What?
18: Harold Robbins. Oh, I thought you meant that awful man. What's his name? Harold Robinson. Have you read any Harold Robinson? Painful.
19: How about Waldorf Salad?
18: Was that one? Yes, you're absolutely right. Oh, that was a shock, wasn't it?
19: Could you make me a Waldorf salad?
18: Waldorf
19: salad.
18: Well, I think we're just out of Waldorf.
19: I don't believe it.
10: It's not very well known here, Harry.
18: Yes, may I recommend tonight...
19: Now, look, I'm sure your chef knows how to fix me a Waldorf salad, huh?
18: Well, I wouldn't be too sure.
19: Well, he's a chef, isn't he?
18: Yes, you wouldn't prefer...
19: Well, find out, will you? Just go out there and see if he knows how to fix me a Waldorf salad.
18: Of course, yes. He's not absolutely positive. He's almost got it. It's lettuce and tomato, walnuts...
19: No. It's celery, apples, walnuts, grapes.
10: In a mayonnaise sauce.
19: Right.
18: Incidentally, he did ask me to say that he does specially recommend the pâté tonight.
19: I don't want pâté.
18: Or the grapefruit?
19: Grapefruit.
18: The grapefruit.
19: Mm-hmm. How's it done?
18: Well, it's halved with a cherry in the center.
19: Look, I haven't paid you £20 to have some guy cut a grapefruit in half and stick a cherry in the center.
20: Exactly.
21: I want a Waldorf salad.
20: Absolutely. One Waldorf salad.
10: And a green salad for me.
20: And one green salad, yes. And if we can't manage the Waldorf salad...
21: I want a Waldorf salad. And to follow, a couple of filet mignons.
10: Steak.
21: Steak. Six. Done rare.
20: Done rare.
21: Not out of a bottle.
20: Not out of a bottle, right.
22: Would you care to see the wine list?
21: Thank you.
22: May I ask, did you say you'd pay £20?
21: Yes, but it's not the money. My wife and I, we wanted dinner and...
22: This can't be right. There's no reason Chef couldn't stay.
20: I'm awfully sorry. He's forgotten already. Walnuts, cheese...
21: No! No cheese. It's celery, apples, walnuts, grapes.
20: Right.
21: In mayonnaise.
20: Right. Now, come on!
22: Would you excuse me one moment?
21: Excuse me. A bottle of Volnay, please.
22: Of course. Thank you.
4: What's this about £20, Basil?
20: There's no celery. Would you believe it?
4: I'll find the celery. What about this £20?
20: He gave me £20 to keep the kitchens open and Chef wouldn't tell me. Where does he put things?
4: If you just look.
20: I have looked. There's no celery. There's no grapes. Walnuts. That's a love. Easier to find a packet of sliced hippopotamus and suitcase sauce in a walnut.
22: Now we've got apples.
20: Oh, terrific. We'll celebrate. We'll have an apple party. Everybody pulls his own apple and stuffs it down somebody's throat.
4: I will find everything. Just go and get a bottle of walnut.
20: What is a Waldorf anyway? A walnut that's gone off?
4: It's the hotel, Basil. The Waldorf Hotel in New York.
20: Wait.
4: Basil.
20: Everything all right?
10: Yes, thank you.
21: Never been better.
20: Oh, good. By the way, I wonder, have you by any chance ever tried a Ritz salad?
21: Ritz salad?
20: Yes, it's a traditional old English thing. It's apples, grapefruit and potatoes in a mayonnaise sauce.
21: No, I don't think I ever tried that.
20: Ah.
21: Don't think I ever will either.
20: Yeah, well, that's probably pretty sound. Well, look, about this Waldorf salad of yours.
21: Yes?
20: Are you having a bit of a tete-a-tete with Chef? And the point is, we're all right on the apples. Absolutely no problem with them at all. Now, on the celery front, well, perhaps I should explain. We normally get our celery delivered on a Wednesday, along with our cabbages, onions, walnuts, grapes, that sort of thing. But this week, the driver...
21: Mr. Fulty.
20: Yes, he was putting the crate into the van.
21: I'm not interested.
20: And he sort of slipped forward, and the van door caught his arm like that, and he may have fractured it.
21: You don't have it.
20: They did the x-rays, and we'll know tomorrow whether they're going to have to operate, and to cut a long story short, we don't have any, no. But, so, makes you think how lucky you are, doesn't it? I mean, here we all are, with all our limbs functioning, and quite frankly, if you've got your health, what else matters?
21: What a bunch of crap.
20: Oh, do you think so? I always feel like...
21: What the hell's going on here? It says hotel outside. Now, is this a hotel or isn't it?
20: Well, within reason.
21: You know something, fella? If this was back in the States, I wouldn't board my dog here.
20: Fussy, is he? Poodle?
21: Oh. Poodle! I'm not getting through to you, am I? You know, I stay in hotels all over the world. And this is the first time I've had to bribe a chef to cook me a meal and then find out he doesn't even have the basic goddamn ingredients. Holy cow, can't you see what a crummy dump this is?
20: You listen to this, are you kidding?
21: I'm talking to you!
20: Shut
21: up, will you? Listen to me. Can't you see this ain't good enough?
20: Yes, I see what you mean.
21: And then you give me some half-assed story about some delivery guy busting his arm. Now, look, Fulty, if your chef couldn't find the ingredients from that guy, why didn't he get them from somebody else, huh?
20: Exactly.
21: Yeah.
20: It's hopeless.
21: What?
20: It's hopeless. Completely hopeless.
21: Right. You're the manager, aren't you? You're responsible. So what are you going to do about it, huh?
20: I'll have a word with him.
21: Have a word. Man, you got to tell him. Lay it on the line.
20: Lay it on the line.
21: Tell him if he doesn't get on the ball, you're going to bust his ass.
20: Bust his?
21: I'll tell him.
20: No, no, no. I'll tell him. Leave it to me. I've got it. Bust his
21: ass.
20: All that. And two green salads.
22: Here we are. One green salad and one Waldorf salad.
21: I thought
22: yes.
21: That...
22: Oh, would you excuse me one moment?
20: No, it's not good enough. Can you hear me? It's not good enough. It's not good enough. That's a bunch of arse, that's what that is.
10: It's fine.
20: Why can't you make a Waldorf salad?
21: Waldorf salad.
10: Yeah.
20: First thing tomorrow, you get the ingredients for a Waldorf salad, or I'm going to break your bottle.
10: Oh, no, you don't.
20: No, I mean it.
22: Everything all right?
10: Yes, thank you.
22: You're sure there's nothing?
21: No, it's very good.
22: Oh, good.
21: Oh, you're a chef.
22: Yes.
21: Has he been with you long?
22: About 6 months. He used to work at Dorchester.
10: At the Dorchester?
0: No, in Dorchester, about 40 miles away.
20: Here we are, two green salads.
10: Basil.
20: Esther.
0: Mr. Hamilton has his Waldorf salad, dear.
20: No, dear, Chef couldn't make it. He didn't have the ingredients. I just smashed his backside about it.
0: But there it is.
20: What?
0: There's the Waldorf salad. Chef found the ingredients.
19: Why? Well, if he'd found the ingredients, why didn't he tell me? Isn't he struck dumb? Has somebody torn his tongue out in the last 2 minutes? Maybe Robinson's arm got better.
20: I'm sorry about it.
19: It's all right.
20: No, it isn't.
19: It doesn't matter.
20: Well, it matters to me.
19: Not to me. I've got my Waldorf salad.
20: Yes, excuse me.
19: For God's sake!
20: Chef,
0: would you please have that ingredient? I'm so sorry. I'll just get it back for you.
20: Sorry? I'll give you sorry. Get off your knees. No, I haven't finished with Chef yet, Sibylline. Why didn't you tell me? Why didn't you tell me you found them, you stupid cow? Hey, Chef, no, I haven't finished. You can have it enough.
0: Sorry about that bit of confusion. Chef hasn't been with us very long. We've just reorganized the kitchen. Oh, you haven't got your wine yet. Basil! Won't be a moment. Basil!
20: Yes,
0: Mr. and Mrs. Hamilton haven't got their wine yet. And, Basil, has Chef put the steaks on yet?
20: No, all done. Right.
10: Is your husband all right?
0: Oh, yes, he's just had rather a long day.
19: There's just the two of you here, right?
0: We haven't had a proper holiday for 8 years.
10: 8 years?
0: Yes. I have to get away occasionally, just for a few hours, even if it's just down to the hairdresser or a round of golf or a bridge evening with some of the girls. Drive in the country sometimes, just on my own. Pop down to Cornwall for the day. Sometimes it's beautiful there.
20: You'll go there, sir.
0: Yes, you must visit Cornwall while you're here.
20: Thank you. Incidentally, I've been talking to Chef and we've sorted out what happened. Apparently, he thought that he'd already got...
2: That's very nice, thank you.
20: Thank you. Got two orders for Waldorf salad, you see. And, in fact, he had the ingredients, but...
19: No, that's...
20: Until he made one, he didn't realize that he didn't have enough for the second one, you see.
19: Look, don't let it bother you.
20: Anyway, this will explain everything.
19: What's that?
20: A letter.
19: Letter.
20: A letter from the chef. It explained it.
19: Letter from the chef.
20: Yes, he wanted to apologize personally, but I didn't want him wasting your time, so I thought...
19: Look, just forget about it, will you?
20: Well, I'll read it for
19: you. I want my
20: name. Well, wait a moment. Dear Mr. and Mrs. Hamilton, I hope you are well. This is just a brief note to say that I take full responsibility for the dreadful mess-ups tonight.
14: If I... You know, I wish I never go to disco. You know what has happened now? While Mr. Fawlty is read out letter, he leave dinner cooking in kitchen, and now it burns. You wait. In minute, smoke come through kitchen door.
20: If I'd only listened to Mr. Fawlty, none of this fiasco would have occurred. I'd just like to tell you that such a cock-up has never occurred in my career before, and that now everything has been sorted out, I'll be back to my very best form. Signed, Terry.
14: There it is. What I tell you?
20: What are you doing? What do you mean you found it?
19: I've had just about enough of this.
14: And Mr. Hamilton, he go into kitchen and find Mr. Fawlty talking to himself.
20: Salad! What are you making another Waldorf salad for? Now, get rid of all this! What do you think Mr. and Mrs. Hamilton must think? Mr. Hamilton, may I introduce Terry Hugh? Where's he gone? Did you see him?
19: Maybe he went to get something to eat. Come on, honey.
10: What is it, Harry?
19: We're leaving.
10: Well, what's happened?
19: I'll tell you later.
20: Yes, your steak will be ready in a moment, Mrs. Hamilton. If he must have heard you coming, you know, and panicked and run out into the yard. You know, after all the problems.
19: How big a butterball do you take me for?
20: But...
19: Do you think I don't know what's been going on out there?
20: Oh, bit of a debacle, I'm afraid.
19: I'm talking about you taking 20 pounds off me to keep the chef on, letting him go, cooking the meal yourself, and then pretending he's still out there.
20: Oh, that?
19: Yes, that.
14: People no used to so much noise in quiet hotel like this. They come to see what is matter.
19: What I'm suggesting is that this place is the crummiest, shoddiest, worst-run hotel in the whole of Western Europe. No! No, I won't have that. There's a place in Eastbourne. And that you are the
21: British tourist board dances as Donald Duck.
20: Now, look, I know things have gone wrong this evening, but you must remember that we have had thousands of satisfied customers.
21: All right. Let's ask them, eh?
20: What?
21: Let's ask them. Are you all satisfied?
20: You, are you satisfied? Major, are you satisfied? I mean, you've been here 7 years. Are you satisfied?
1: Oh, yes, I love it. Ladies,
20: are you satisfied?
2: Oh, yes. Thank you, Mr. Forty. Yes. And thank you for asking.
20: Not at all. Mr. Arrow, are you satisfied?
8: Well, yes.
20: Mrs. Gerg, you?
23: Oh, very nice. Say yes.
20: You see? Satisfied customers. Of course, if this little hotel is not to your taste, then you are free to say so. That is your privilege. And I shall, of course, refund your money. I know how important it is to you Americans. But you must remember that here in Britain, there are things that we value more. Things that perhaps in America you've rather forgotten about, but which to we British are far, far more important.
1: I'm not satisfied. I'm not satisfied.
2: No, we're not satisfied.
20: Well, people like you never are, are you?
2: What?
20: There's nothing I could do would please a pair like you, short of putting straw in the rooms.
2: I think you're the rudest man I've ever met.
20: I haven't started yet.
21: You're not going to. You're going to stand here nice and quiet while these people say whether or not they're satisfied, and you move off that spot, Faulty, and I'm going to bust your ass.
20: Everything's bottomed, isn't it?
21: Yes, sir.
6: I think this is probably the worst hotel we've ever stayed in.
2: Yes, it is. The service here is an absolute disgrace. I agree.
1: You do?
2: Yes. Do you know that we had to wait nearly half an hour for our main course, and when it arrived, it was wrong?
20: When I complained, he completely fobbed me off with some rubbish around.
2: My prawns were off, and when I told him, there was an argument.
23: And her meat was awfully poor.
20: And I asked you to fix my radiator 3 times, and nothing's been done.
21: Satisfied customers, huh?
1: Hot dog.
20: This is typical. Absolutely typical. The kind of ass I had to put up with from you people. You punts in here expecting to be hand-rated on hand and foot while I'm trying to run a hotel here. Have you any idea of how much there is to do? Do you ever think of that? Of course not. You're too busy sticking your noses into every corner, poking about for things to complain about, aren't you? Well, let me tell you something. This is exactly how Nazi Germany started. Layabouts with nothing better to do than to cause trouble. Well, I've had 15 years of pandering to the likes of you, and I've had enough. I've had it. Come on, pack your bags and get out.
23: They're packed.
21: Order 10 taxis, will you? I'll pay for them.
20: Come on, come on.
23: What?
20: Out. Everybody out. Come on upstairs, pack your bags. Adios, out.
6: But it's raining.
20: Well, you should have thought of that before, shouldn't you? Too late now. Come on out. Rouse. Rouse. Rouse. Well, let me explain, my little workhorse. The guests and I have been having a bit of an old chinwag, and the upshot of it all is they're off. Off? Well, let me put it this way, dear. Either they go or I go. Right, come on back, everybody. My wife's had a better idea. Come on back. I'm going instead. Well, goodbye, dear. It's been an interesting 15 years, but all good things must come to an end. I hope you enjoy your new work here, helping to run a hotel. Goodbye, Major. Goodbye, goodbye, ladies. Goodbye. Give my regards to Polly and Manuel. Bye, dear.
24: You've forgotten your keys, Basil.
20: So I have, dear, yes. Oh, and goodbye to the rest of you. I hope you enjoy your stay here. Don't forget any complaints. Don't hesitate to tell my wife. Any hour of the day or night, just shout. Bye!
25: He go out into rain.
26: He won't even pack nor nothing. Straight out into rain. Oh, please, Mr. Faulty, you come back. Without you, hotel no work properly. Please, I make you a nice cup of tea. Eh? Good, this way. Ah, are we inside? You all wet, senor.
20: Hello, dear, I'm back.
24: What do you want, Basil?
20: A room, please. Number 12 is free, I think. Now, I'd like breakfast in bed at 10:30 in the morning, please. That's eggs, bacon, sausage and tomato with a Waldorf salad. I'll wash down with the lashings of hot screwdriver. I like it.

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1: We present Alison and Maud by Sue Lim, with Denise Coffey and Miriam Margolyes. Episode 4, Just Say No.
2: Hello, Daddy. Is everything all right?
3: Fungus with hallucinogenic properties, 5'8".
2: What? The crossword. I've never had any hallucinogenic experiences, I'm afraid.
3: I can't remember the names of any mushrooms except Death's Cap. What's that you're messing about with?
2: I'm getting the bitter juices out of these aubergines. I had a sudden urge for a moussaka this evening. Would you like us to bring you some now?
3: Oh, not bloody likely. I'm not touching a damn foreign muck. I'll have one of my ready meals with chips.
2: Oh, if you must. Oh, is that the horoscope, Daddy? There, on the opposite page.
3: God's walloping, you ask me.
2: What does it say for Virgo?
3: Virgo. It's time you realise that your sense of martyrdom is deeply unattractive. Bang on!
2: I realised the depths of my unattractiveness decades ago.
3: Yeah, get a grip, Virgo, and start saying no. Get rid of all those freeloaders who clutter up your life with their demands and exploit your unselfish nature. Today, for once, just say no. You accept me, my dear.
2: Say no? No, I'm afraid I can't aspire to that kind of treat. Hello, Abbeyfield Guest House? Oh, no. No. No. Oh, dear. Well, I'm very sorry. How awful for you. No, no, it can't be helped. I'm sorry we won't be seeing you. Can't be helped. Yes. Well, goodbye. Well, a double cancellation. I don't know what...
3: Hallucinogenic. How many letters in Toadstool? One, two...
2: Oh, what now?
4: Good evening, Alison. How are you?
2: Fine, thank you. Although Mercury is retrograde. Do come in.
4: Just for a moment then. I'm on my way to the golf club dinner. I've got to get there early to test the acoustics. I'm giving a speech, actually.
2: Oh, really? Oh, that would terrify me.
4: Oh, it's only to thank the Treasurer. But I am planning to slip in the odd sly jest. How are you keeping?
2: Oh, mustn't grumble. Although I have become allergic to primulas since we last met. Candelabra primulas.
4: Primulas? Mm. Oh, dear. Still, at least it's only one species, isn't it? Plenty more fish in the garden.
2: Yes. That reminds me of the old saying, you know, a woman needs a man like a fish needs a bicycle.
4: Well, I suppose it depends on the woman, doesn't it? Mm. Mae West, for example. If she were a fish, she'd be doing the Tour de France.
2: What a curious thought.
4: How's your father?
2: Very well, thank you, Bernard. He's in the kitchen, actually. Do come through.
4: Well, just for a moment, then.
2: Daddy, Bernard's come on his way to the golf club dinner.
4: Good evening, Mr. Butler. How are you keeping?
3: Mustn't grumble, you know. Not bad for my age.
2: Daddy's 85 next month, Bernard. We're having a party. In fact, you must come.
4: Oh, no, I wouldn't like to intrude.
3: Don't be such a party pooper, Bernard. I want to see you there, wearing a paper hat, and I won't take no for an answer.
4: Well, thank you. 85, eh? Goodness. I hope I'm in such fine fettle when I'm 80, or even when I'm 70.
2: Yes. You still walk without a stick, don't you, Daddy?
3: I'm not allowed to drive, though. Not after that business with the milk float.
2: Never mind that. How's your mother, Bernard?
4: Well, I'm afraid Mother's wrestling with an anal fissure at the moment.
3: Oh, I don't like the sound of that.
2: That can be very painful, I believe.
4: Yes. The doctor's put her on a high-fibre diet. But if it doesn't heal, she may have to undergo a procedure.
2: Oh, dear. Poor thing. Is she managing to distract herself with her tapestry? Great men of our age, wasn't it?
4: Yes, she's embarked on a full-length portrait of Bill Clinton.
3: Oh, jolly sort of bloke, Bill Clinton. Mind you, he had an eye for the ladies.
2: More than an eye, Daddy. Did you say your mother was doing a full-length portrait of him, Bernard?
4: Yes, I'm afraid she's having trouble with his lips.
2: Let's hope that's all she has trouble with.
3: How are you on hallucinogenic mushrooms, Bernard?
4: Good heavens. I'm afraid all that sort of thing is way out of my league, Mr. Butler. I become rather foolish after the third glass of Chardonnay.
2: It's just a crossword clue, Bernard. Oh. Hallucinogenic fungi. Why don't you consult the Reader's Digest book of the British countryside, Daddy? It's in the sitting room on the coffee table. I was looking up moths last night. I'm sure it's got a fungi section.
3: Good idea.
2: Hey, Daddy, on the coffee table.
3: Yeah, I'll go and have a look.
2: Yes, underneath the Radio Times.
3: Right.
2: So, what can I do for you, Bernard?
4: Well, I was hoping to have a quick word with Maud, in fact.
2: Oh, I'm afraid it's Maud's day off. She's at the health club.
4: Ah, yes, I can imagine Maud in the sauna.
2: Can you? Oh, frightful thought. The very word, sauna, makes me feel quite faint.
4: I've always been mildly intrigued about saunas. Maybe one day I'll throw my cap over the windmill and join a health club myself.
2: She should be back soon. Can I give her a message?
4: No, not really, thank you. I need to have a word with her personally.
2: Oh, I see.
4: Well, perhaps I might call in on my way back from the golf club dinner, if it's not too late.
2: Oh, what a good idea. Perhaps you'd like to join us in a cup of hot chocolate.
4: Oh, no, thank you, Alison. Chocolate activates my reflux.
2: Oh, dear, I'm so sorry. Peppermint tea, then?
4: No, alas. Peppermint is almost the worst thing of all for reflux.
2: Oh.
4: It's my hiatus hernia, you know.
2: Mm-hmm.
4: If I were to suck a peppermint and bend over, I'd be asking for trouble.
2: Well, anyone would, I think. So we'll look forward to seeing you later. I hope you have a good dinner, if you can get it past your hiatus hernia.
5: Hi, honey, I'm home.
2: Oh, Maud.
5: Had a fabulous time at the gym.
2: Oh, good.
5: Yep. Sauna, steam, isolateral machines, cardio machines. And I booked a personal fitness assessment from a goddess in Lycra called Sam.
2: Well, I'm glad somebody's enjoyed what has been a very trying day for me, personally. Not that I'm complaining.
5: So what happened? Where are the bananas? I'm starving.

0: personally. Not that I'm complaining.
1: So what happened? Where are the bananas? I'm starving.
0: We had a double cancellation.
1: Huh?
0: Those two couples, the Gordons and the Philpotts, who were coming to that wedding tomorrow.
1: What? They cancelled?
0: Yes, the wedding's off. Talk about last minute.
1: Mm-hmm. What happened?
0: The groom ran off with the vicar.
1: Oh, well. That's the Anglican church for you. It says gold lamé frocks the bishops wear. Bound to attract a raffish element.
0: Mm. Oh, and Bernard called by.
1: Well, that sort of cheered you up, surely.
0: No, it was you he wanted to see. I told him about my allergy to primulas, but he didn't seem interested. Mm. He trumped me with his mother's anal fissure.
1: Mm.
0: I hate people who are competitive about ailments.
1: What did he want to ask me?
0: He wouldn't say. He was very coy. He might drop back later this evening on his way home from the golf club dinner.
1: Hmm. Fair enough. I'm not going anywhere. In fact, I've got plans for this evening.
0: Oh?
1: I'm going to be working on my new project upstairs.
0: What new project?
1: I've had this brilliant idea.
0: I don't like the sound of that.
1: No, you'll love it. I think we should rationalise the box room.
0: Rationalise it? What on earth do you mean?
1: Well, chuck all the junk out. Get rid of that horrendous old wardrobe.
0: What, Mummy's wardrobe?
1: Well, it's not much use to her now, is it?
0: But some of her clothes are still in there and all sorts of treasures.
1: Yes, but look, my dear, it's been 6 years now. You can't go on doting over a wardrobe full of old relics. And once we've cleared the box room, we can really go to town on it.
0: What have you got in mind?
1: Well, for a start, it would make a lovely little sauna.
0: I won't have a sauna here, Maud. It would ruin the ambiance.
1: Well, if you don't want a sauna, we could offer internet facilities.
0: Hmm?
1: A little cyber corner. We could charge them £1 an hour or something.
0: And how do you propose to pay for all this?
1: It'd pay for itself in no time. We could clear out all the junk ourselves this evening after supper.
0: No, Maud. I will do no such thing. Just for once, I'm saying no.
1: I'll do it myself, then. After supper. Now, what's Daddy having tonight?
0: Oh, he said he'd fix himself a ready meal. I suppose I'd better go down and make sure he's got it all sorted.
1: Right. I'll lay the table. And afterwards, I'm going to have a crack at that box room. It's just as well there's nobody staying tonight. We can make as much noise and mess as we like.
0: Oh, dear.
2: Where's my sauce? I've been looking for it for ages.
3: Here it is, in the fridge. Daddy's favourite, allegedly.
2: It's too late. The bath and chips are stone cold.
3: I'll soon warm them up again for you.
2: Didn't have the oven on high enough, I expect. Blasted oven chips, blicking rubbish.
3: I'll switch the oven on again. Look, look, look, Daddy. Turn it right round to 230. It must be absolutely sizzling before you put them in.
2: What's wrong with a good old chip pan, anyway?
3: Chip pans are dangerous. Ask the fire brigade.
2: Oh, those oven chips aren't a patch on the real thing. They taste of cardboard like everything else these days.
3: Now, why don't you have a nice potato in its jacket? Much healthier.
2: No. I want chips.
3: There's no need to have a tantrum. You're going to have chips. Go and sit down. I'll just wipe down your surfaces.
2: Oh, no. Where's the paper?
3: Over there. I'll get it. There you are.
2: Nice little job for you on the appointments page.
3: Really?
2: Yeah, quality and safety advisor. Good money, $35,000. Not bad for 5 days a week nagging.
3: I don't think that would suit me, actually, Daddy. It wouldn't really give me scope to exercise my creative side.
2: Just like your mother. She had a creative side.
3: Look, Daddy, I'm putting your chips back in the oven. Give them 10 minutes and they'll be piping hot again.
2: Oh. Piece of the paper about Africa. Thank God Maud got out when she did. Not a moment too soon.
3: Now, don't forget, Daddy, when the pinger goes off, your chips will be ready.
2: Hallucinogenic fungi. I wonder if it's a Latin name.
3: Don't forget the chips, will you?
2: No!
1: Let's get to grips with this wardrobe, then.
0: Oh, there's something awfully spooky about old wardrobes, isn't there? They're almost like coffins standing on end.
1: Open sesame! Oh, it smells musty.
0: Oh, how poignant. All her old dresses hanging there sadly in the dark.
1: Should have done this job in the daylight.
3: There's that two-piece. She

0: my trip to Paris. I wonder if this wardrobe comes to bits. If not, I'll put an axe through the bastard.
1: You will not. That would be sacrilege.
0: Do you want it, then? Well, we could move it down to your room if you like.
1: No, it would look wrong in my room. A 1950s walnut wardrobe wouldn't go with my Regency stripes.
0: Of course it wouldn't. It's hideous. We should chuck it out. Maybe the Lions Club would take it away for one of their needy families.
1: I don't know. The Lions turned up their noses at our old sideboard, remember? Nobody wants sideboards these days.
0: Well, Mullet could take it to the tip for us, then. Oh, I don't think the Oxfam shop will say no to this stuff.
1: No, wait, wait. Not the suit she wore for the Ruby wedding. She only wore it once. Oh, you can still smell her perfume. Mitsuko. Oh, dear.
0: Oh, come on, don't start snivelling.
1: She was so proud of her Mitsuko. It's Mrs. Thatcher's favourite scent too, you know, Alison, she used to say. Daddy bought it for her, specially for the Paris trip.
0: Do you remember them arguing about where to go for the holidays?
1: Oh, yes. I'll dip a toe in Switzerland if I'm pushed, George, but I draw the line at the Low Countries, especially Amsterdam.
0: Well, what about Italy, old girl? Florence, think of the art. Michelangelo, what's his name, Da Vinci, the Mona Lisa.
1: Oh, the Mona Lisa is in Paris, actually, George.
0: Well, Paris, then, dash it. Let's dance the night away at the Moulin Rouge.
1: If, and it's a big if, George, I did reconcile myself to a trip to Paris, I certainly wouldn't be seen dead in a nightclub.
0: Oh, she was such a prude, poor old thing.
1: Oh, well, their parents were Victorians, weren't they? In those days, even the pianos had to wear long skirts to hide their legs.
0: It's bizarre, that, isn't it? As if one would ever contemplate a sexual relationship with a piece of furniture. Although, I did know a chap in Africa.
1: Shut up, Maud.
0: Lived on a very remote
1: farm. I don't want to know.
0: There's a couple of big cardboard boxes down here.
1: Oh, look, look. Mummy's paint box. I can lose myself in art, Alison.
0: As long as it wasn't rude art.
1: Yes.
0: I don't know why Renoir had to keep painting those girls with no clothes on.
1: Yeah, landscape was more her thing, wasn't it? If,
0: and it's a big if,
1: I should ever win the lottery, Alison, I might permit myself a small landscape sketch by one of the Norwich school. Stark was her favourite. James Stark, you know.
0: Mm. Stark, but not Starkers. It's ironical, really.
1: Mm. She was never very encouraging about my attempts at watercolours, though. I remember her saying, Alison, is that a sheep? It looks like a rice pudding.
0: Yes, and then you said, if you can't say anything complimentary about my work, Mummy, I'd be grateful if you would just be quiet.
1: Maud, I never said anything of the sort, and my voice doesn't sound like that.
0: My voice doesn't sound like that.
1: Stop it, don't be childish.
0: Stop it, don't be childish.
1: Stop it.
0: Don't be childish. That's what you need, actually, to be bloody childish once in a while.
1: No, I don't.
0: Yes, you do.
1: No, I don't.
0: Yes, you do. That's what Mummy needed, too. The pair of you should have come out to stay with me in Africa, ripped off your clothes and danced with the meerkats under the moon. It would have done you both a world of good.
1: You're talking complete rubbish, Maud, as usual. Oh, my God, whoever's that at this time of night?
0: I expect it's Mummy standing there on the doorstep now, pointing an accusing finger like that bloke in Don Giovanni. The commendatore, you know, the ghost of his father.
1: Yes, Don Giovanni. Oh, don't. I don't go down there now.
0: Come on, you dark bugger. It'll be Bernard, obviously, probably a little bit pissed from the golf club dinner. Let's get down there and give him some hassle. Bernard.
2: Good evening. I hope this isn't too late.
0: No, we were just clearing out some junk upstairs, wallowing in nostalgia.
1: Come in, Bernard.
2: There's just one thing. I was just slightly concerned just now. I thought I could smell burning.
1: Burning?
2: As I stood here, I thought I caught a whiff of it.
0: Oh, by Jove. I think you're right.
2: I was wondering if it could be coming from your father's flat, although I can't see any smoke down there.
1: Oh, no, I knew this would happen.
0: Don't panic, Alison.
1: Smoke inhalation could kill in less than 60 seconds. Wait, wait.
2: I can't see any
1: Daddy! Mr. Butler! Daddy! Oh, this is terrible. I knew something awful would happen. Daddy! catch the spare key.
0: He's not in his bedroom anyway, so he must be still out.
2: I'm sure he's all right. I can't see any smoke. And hasn't he got a smoke alarm?
0: Then he has his habit of taking the battery out of his smoke alarm because it makes a dreadful racket whenever he burns the toast. Oh,
2: perhaps you should relocate the smoke alarm out of reach. We have ours on the landing just outside Mother's bedroom. I came over queer trying to screw it to the ceiling. All the blood ran out of my hands and my knees started to shake.
0: Goodness.
2: Still, I suppose it's better than being a house fire statistic.
1: Here's the key.
2: Dreadful thought.
0: Look, all I'm saying is that we've got no actual evidence that he's come to any harm.
1: Perhaps he's got confused and wandered off. Old people do.
0: He's much more likely to elope than his physiotherapist.
1: Oh, stop it, Maud. He could be tottering along the side of the bypass by now with horrible young men screaming past him in their souped-up Ford escorts.
3: What the hell is going on?
1: Daddy! Oh, worried sick.
3: Just nipped out for some chips. You fancy one, Bernard?
2: Thank you, Mr. Butler.
3: Always taste best out of the paper, don't they? Proper chips. Have one more.
1: What about me?
3: Oh, sorry, my dear. I didn't think chips are your thing. Help yourself.
1: Thank you.
3: So, you all came down to see me. How nice.
1: We were worried, Daddy. Bernard called by and he smelt burning. Mm.
0: It was your oven chips. You left them in.
3: Oh, damn and blast. Clean forgot about the blinking things.
0: Reduced to ashes. I'll chuck them away when they've cooled down.
3: Best thing for them. Never mind.
2: Do you often take an evening stroll, Mr. Butler?
3: Oh, I can get as far as the late shop, the chippy and the pub. Thank the Lord. When it gets too much for me, Maud's going to put a bullet through my head.
0: Oh, no, Daddy, I wouldn't waste a bullet on you. I would just hit you over the head with a shovel.
1: Maud!
3: Oh, don't get upset, my dear. Maud's got a marvellous acid tongue, just like her mother. Chip off the old block.
1: Daddy, listen to me. I want you to promise one thing.
3: What?
1: Never go out in the evening again without letting us know.
3: Certainly not. Diabolical liberty. I shall come and go as I please.
1: Well, Daddy, please be reasonable.
3: No, I can't. I shall be as unreasonable as I please, as long as there's breath in my body. You know, fancy another chip, Bernard. You think we need a bit more vinegar?
1: Well, Bernard, thank you for your help.
2: No.
1: Oh, Daddy is becoming quite stubborn at times, I'm afraid.
2: Oh, it's an old domino. Mother's just the same. She insisted she saw a scorpion in her bathroom the other day. I've told her till I'm blue in the face that scorpions are not a British phenomenon.
0: Mm. Do you ever worry about your mother when you're out for the evening, Bernard?
2: Oh, no. A local girl comes to sit with her. Oh. Tracy.
1: Ah, yes, I remember you mentioning her. That's handy. Is she good with old people?
2: Yes, she is. They play Scrabble together.
1: Oh, that's reassuring for you. A nice, sensible girl, I suppose. Homely.
2: Oh, Tracy's very sensible, but I would hardly describe her as homely. She's tall, blonde, more than a touch of Jerry Hall about her.
1: Oh, really?
2: Yeah, she's bright, too. Not just a bimbo. She got a triple word score once with pervy and sticky in the corner.
3: Any chance of a mug of Horlicks?
0: No, of course, Daddy. Yes, I'll make you one right away.
3: Thank you, my dear. What on earth are you? All those damn chips have given me jip, you
1: I
3: know.
1: Did warn you.
3: Quite right. Sorry, I was a bit grumpy today. My arthritis was playing me up.
1: Oh, Horlicks will sort you out.
3: Was it a good dinner, Bernard?
2: Yes, thank you, Mr. Butler.
1: What did you have?
2: Crab meat, portobello imperial. Then pan blackened mahi-mahi. And then for pudding, I pushed the boat out with a melon gondola with fresh fruit coulis.
1: Goodness! Menus don't sound like food these days, do they? They sound more like shampoo or foreign travel. What's portobello mean?
4: It's a mushroom.
3: Oh, is it a hallucinogenic one?
4: No.
3: I still haven't finished my crossword.
1: How did your speech go, Bernard? Did you slip any sly jests in?
2: Well, I did, actually. I did a search on golfing jokes on the internet. Unfortunately, most of them were too obscene, but I did find one.
3: Well, let's have it then. Don't be shy.
2: Standing on the tee of a relatively long par three, the confident golfer said to his caddy, "Looks like a forward and a putt to me." The caddy handed him the forward, which he topped about 15 yards off the front of the tee. Immediately, the caddy handed him his putter and said, "And now for one hell of a putt."
1: I'm sorry, Bernard. I don't quite get... what's a forward?
0: Here's your horse, Gary. Did I miss Bernard's joke?
2: Oh, it's all right, Maud. It wasn't a very good one.
0: Certainly made Daddy laugh. I've always been interested in golf. Maybe I should join this golf club of yours, Bernard.
2: Oh, I'd be happy to show you around, Maud, if you like.
1: But wasn't there something you wanted to ask Maud, Bernard, or was it a private matter?
2: Oh, goodness no, Alison. It's nothing confidential, although it is perhaps a little unorthodox.
0: Oh, good. I love it when people ask me unorthodox things. Go ahead, Bernard.
2: Well, bear with me for a moment. Mm. Maud?
0: Go on, spit it out.
2: Habadi Bibi.
0: Hujambu Buana.
2: Habari Gani.
0: Mazuri Sada Asanti. Una Toka Wabi.
2: You've stumped me there, I'm afraid, Maud.
3: What the hell's going on? Has something happened to my brain?
1: I believe they're talking in an African language, Daddy.
2: I've been teaching myself Swahili on the internet.
1: Goodness, you are a dark horse, Bernard.
0: And he's very good. You've a rare feeling for the language, you know.
2: Oh, no, that's not true, Maud, but I was wondering if you would consider giving me proper lessons in Swahili.
0: Oh, nothing would give me greater pleasure, Bernard. And perhaps in return, you could teach me golf.
2: What a brilliant idea. And perhaps we could swap Swahili small talk on the 14th green.
0: Wonderful.
3: Fungus with hallucinogenic qualities. 5-8.
0: Magic mushroom, perhaps?
3: Ah! Yes. That's it. Yes. Well done, Maud. I thought Alison would be able to help me with it, but even though she's something of a vegetarian, she didn't have a clue.
1: No. I've always been very slow on the uptake, I'm afraid. A source of amusement to my sharp-witted friends, no doubt. Oh, I'm sorry, that sounded martyred. Would anyone like some more Horlicks?
2: No, thanks, Alison. Or should I say, La Asante?
0: Very good. Bernard's a case, isn't he? You never know what he's going to come up with next.
1: Oh, I think there's method in his madness.
0: What?
1: He's obviously taken a shine to you.
0: Don't be daft. He'd never look twice at me. And if he did, I'd send him away with a flea in his ear, in Swahili if necessary.
1: He's after you, mark my words. Although nobody ever does mark my words. Oh, dear, there I go again, this martyred tone of mine. I've been trying to shake it off all day. I know how unattractive it is.
0: Shall we go and choose a computer tomorrow for the cyber cafe in the box room?
1: No, Maud, I don't want to. And I don't want a cyber cafe in the box room. Goodness, I've been trying to say no all day, and yes, I've managed it.
0: Have you? What are there for?
1: Oh, nothing. Never mind.
0: Oh, well, we can decide about the box room in the morning. I don't insist on a cyber cafe. We could have a mini gym. Tata onana.
1: What does that mean?
0: Good night.
1: Tata onana. Sounds more fun than good night somehow. Tata onana. Maybe I should learn Swahili too. Maud?
0: What's Swahili for no?

0: Alison and Maud was written by Sue Lynn. The cast was Denise Coffey as Alison, Miriam Margolyes as Maud, Joss Ackland as Father, and Jeffrey Whitehead as Bernard. The producer was Jonathan James Moore.
1: I came across Mr. Kipling in the meadow by the church. If I've painted that spire once, he said, I've painted it a dozen times. He offered me an apple pie. An artist needs inspiration, he explained. Golden shortcrust pastry, delicious apple filling, and just the right amount of sugar sprinkled on top. But then, when it comes to the little details, Mr. Kipling does have an exceedingly good eye.
2: When you want a drink to cool your thirst, 7-Up's the one.

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0: Two Doors Down by Annie McCartney. Episode 4, Out of Tune.
1: Thursday, number 29 again. I told Miss Black I'd give her a couple of extra hours today. She's got herself into a tizzy about this blooming dinner party for Sean Rafferty. We've had so many lists we're going to have. Guests, food, drinks, menus. The Last Supper wouldn't be in it. I'm saying nothing. Ach, to be honest, I like coming here anyway. Now that Fintan's back for the opera. I can't get over winning that trip to Greece. Me, that's never won a thing in my life. Maybe my luck's changed. I should start doing the lottery.
2: Hello, it's only me.
3: What good timing, Sally. I've just put the kettle on.
2: Oh, Fintan. Is Miss Black out?
3: No, Edith's upstairs. She's making another list.
2: Oh, God. I don't know how much more of this I can stick. What about old Gingerbop? Is he here?
3: He hasn't been out of his room today. He's in a huff about I'm sure you're leaving. I don't think you're in as good books either.
2: I'll survive. Oh, did the caterer woman leave in the menus?
3: Yes, but Edith feels the price is too high. She's thinking of doing the cooking herself.
2: Oh, in the name of God, Fintan, you'll have to stop her. If you want to stay friends with Sean Rafferty, she's the worst cook than Saffron.
3: I know. I'm thinking of offering to do it myself. I enjoy cooking.
2: Still, it's a lot of people for a meal. Is it 14?
3: At the last count.
2: Oh, why is she so keen to have that many people?
3: To impress Sean. Oh. Anyway, if I was to cook it, I suppose you could give me a hand.
2: Oh, I'm a very plain cook.
3: I bet you're a good cook, Sally. I'm not exactly a gourmet myself.
2: Well, I'm great at taking orders, like, and I could organise the kitchen, I suppose.
3: Is that a yes?
2: Oh, I suppose it is. But only if she stays out of the way.
3: Done. We'll offer ourselves for hire then, okay? Now, what about a cup of tea?
2: Oh, great.

0: Stanley, how lovely you came. We need to get all the silver ready. I can see the table now. Silver gleaming, white napkins stiff, crystal sparkling in the candlelight. We'll aim for perfection.
1: We'll aim. There's only one of me, and I've only a few hours.
0: Then what good news, Sally, about your wind, I mean?
2: Oh?
0: Crete, an island full of culture and history. Theseus and the Minotaur. Have you decided who to take with you?
2: Oh, no, not yet, Miss Blair.
0: Someone with the love of Greek mythology. Someone with a feel for the history of the country and its ancient civilization.
3: Oh, yes.
0: Someone who could help you bond with the more enticing aspects of the culture.
2: Oh, I reckon not, Miss Black. I'll bear that in mind. Look, I better get started in the next room, all right?
0: You know, Fintan, Sean is probably used to the best of everything.
3: I don't know him that well, Edith, but he doesn't strike me as the fussy type.
0: I'm hoping Tony can persuade the minister to come. Tony's very high up in the civil service, you know.
3: Why would you want to ask the minister?
0: Well, I'm sure Sean would like to meet him. And I thought perhaps Victor could read his poems to him. It worked well with the last chap. Besides, I know this one's very keen on the Ulster Scots thing. He's a Burns night in January.
3: Oh, did you go?
0: It was the first year. Expect the guest list will be sorted out by next year. I think he's hoping it'll be an annual event.
3: I see.
0: I thought perhaps a little musical interlude after dinner.
3: I suppose that might be nice. What had you in mind?
0: Simon, the little McNamara boy, plays the trumpet.
3: Oh,
0: and that Nelson child plays the piano. Yeah.
4: Oh, no, I'd say Miss Black had talked to her.
0: Oh. Simon! Simon! Leila! Can you come in here, please?
5: Yes, Miss Black.
6: Hello, Miss Black.
0: Simon, how are your trumpet lessons progressing?
6: Very well, Miss Black. Iris, that's my teacher, says she's almost sure I have perfect pitch, which of course is jolly useful, but it's extremely unlikely. Very few people actually do. Mozart did, of course.
0: Well, I have a very famous man coming to my house next week. And if you were a good boy, I was maybe going to let you play for him.
6: That's extremely nice of you, Miss Black. But I may be restricting public performances for now. I'm working on a new act.
3: What is it, Simon?
6: I was forming a boy band, actually. But I've decided to go solo first. It'll save me the bother of having to leave them when they're famous. Anna is my manager, and Layla's her assistant. They take care of all my bookings.
7: Yes, I'll check the diary if you like. When was it?
0: Wednesday next.
5: Can I get back to you on that, Miss Black? About the fee and all?
0: What fee? Simon, tell your mother I'll drop up later.
5: Okay, come on, Anna, Layla. Bye, Sally. Bye, Sally.
3: Well, Edith, I think we should book him now before the diary fills.
4: Hurry, Spiegel.
0: What a bizarre child. I think teaching them at home was not one of Saffron's better ideas. Well, I'll see you later. I'm late for my extramural lesson.

0: Can we not just have one night a week when we sit at the table and pretend to be civilized?
1: You sound like Miss Black.
0: She's hiring caterers.
2: Oh, she'd need to. She's the worst cook I know.
1: And she asked me and Rory to be the waiters. Lucky he had to go back to college. How am I going to get out of it?
2: Rory and I.
1: Oh, she asked you too, Dad?
2: Oh, very funny, Evie. Are you doing it?
1: Hardly. She said she'd pay us £1 an hour. Not slave labour.
2: It would be better than sitting on your arse here earning nothing. Down the hill.
3: Mm. Vic has completely fobbed her off with some implausible story about a delivery mix-up.
2: She's just a doting old bat, completely blind to his flaws.
0: No, don't sit on the fence, Tony. Let's try it now, quick. Hide the leftovers.
4: Can I come in? I thought I'd nip out for a few minutes.
5: Saffron's putting Posy to bed.
2: A drink?
4: Ah, yeah, what's that you're having, Fenton? Italian beer? I'll try one of those, yeah. Cheers. We had Edith in earlier. She wants Simon to play the trumpet for Sean Rafferty and that fella from the NIO.
2: Look, she'll be lucky to get anyone from the Northern Ireland office. What possible reason would he have to come to Edith for dinner? He doesn't even know her. This is all her attempt to impress Sean.
4: Well, her culinary talents are obviously not widely known. The food will probably poison him. Have you ever tried her beetroot soup?
3: Well, actually, Sally and I are doing the catering.
0: Oh, how did she talk you into that?
3: I offered, actually. I enjoy cooking. I'm doing a large bœuf bourguignon. Miss Black will do a simple starter.
4: Bœuf bourguignon? Well, that sounds really good.
0: Saffron won't like it.
4: Well, I know that, but Saffron needs to take it easy.
3: Would you be requiring a vegetarian meal, Trevor?
4: Oh, no, not at all. No, I wouldn't put you to that trouble.
3: Oh, that's very thoughtful of you,
4: no,
3: Trevor.
4: Not at all, Fenton.
3: I've heard from Sally that you make marvellous puddings, Claire.
0: Me?
2: Yeah. Not often enough.
4: Oh, Claire makes fabulous puddings. They are true works of art, Claire. And I love that chocolate truffle delight. Oh, that was our pudding. Oh,
0: I gather a pudding would be gratefully accepted.
3: Yes, please. But perhaps you could suggest it to her. She's thinking of making sherry trifle. Apparently it's in again.
2: No, please. The last one she made was full of stale cake and lumpy custard. Claire will offer. Won't you, darling?
0: Oh, Claire. I'm
6: afraid Tony has just rung to say that the minister can't make it. Some high-powered meeting, I'm afraid. I'm sure he's disappointed.
7: Downing Street?
6: Oh, at the very least.
7: Oh, what a pity. I wanted some interesting guests for Sean. I've asked my bridge group. I don't suppose you could give me Fidelma Fitzgibbon's number.
6: Fidelma Fitzgibbon?
7: Yes. And we seem to hit it off so well at your talk. And she is the visiting professor of Irish studies, Claire.
6: I know, Edith. I work with her.
7: Oh, I'm sure she'd love to meet Sean and Fenton.
6: Well, you can reach her through the university switchboard. I have to go. I'll make the pudding tomorrow.
7: Oh, you are kind. So good of you to offer. My sherry trifle can wait for another time. Oh, it's shipping up to be super easy. Bye, Claire.
6: Bye.
7: Let's now check our lists. Right. You'll go to the butcher's for the beef, and I'll get everything we need for the starter. Claire has kindly offered to provide a pudding.
3: That's nice of her.
7: Yes, isn't it? Seems she does something simply wonderful with plums.
3: If you can't get fresh mussels, parma ham and melon would be nice.
7: Oh, no. Mussels are easy to get. Now, I must have a word with Sally. Actually, do you know where she is today?
3: Number 25. I'm going up there myself. I have opera tickets for her.
7: Tickets for Sally?
3: Yes, she went last year and loved it.
7: Oh.
3: How's my assistant chef? Here are your tickets. Saturday night okay?
8: Oh, that's great. It'll be something to look forward to.
3: Good. Now, I need to go to the supermarket. I'd like to have all the ingredients ready to start tomorrow morning.
8: Why don't you and me go in the bag, Fenton? We could put everything into the panniers.
3: That's a great idea. By the way, have you phoned up about your prize yet?
8: Yes, I have to book it before the end of the month. I'm not sure who will take. I have three sisters, but none of them are really interested. It doesn't include me, just seems just travel.
3: Edith has been dropping enough hints.
8: Oh, can you imagine it? Me and her away together. She's hard enough to stick for 4 hours a week.
3: When are you thinking of going?
8: September would be nice.
3: Oh, yes, not as hot. I usually try to take a break then myself. Jobs permitting.
8: Well, do you want to get your coat? I'll see you outside in 10 minutes.
3: Right.

0: Hey, you're going to be here all day. I need to get something to eat.
1: Make yourself a bit of toast.
0: What do you mean, toast? I'm famished. I haven't had a bite in me.
1: Well, Victor, Fenton and I only started cooking at one. Maybe if you get out of your pit a bit earlier...
0: It's no to do with you what time I got up. I was working in my room. What's this?
1: It's Miss Black's muscles. Fenton thinks they don't look fresh enough. He's going to get some more from the supermarket. These are for the bin.
0: For the bin? That's a waste. Sure, they look fresh enough to me. I'll just have a wee plate. There's a ton of them.
1: I wouldn't bother, Victor. I told you, they're for the bin.
0: Sure, you tell me that anyway.
1: Suit yourself.
0: Aye, I will suit myself. Miss Black won't mind if I sample some. I'll just take these up to my room. The atmosphere in this kitchen is venomous.
1: Here, have the rest. You might as well.
0: Thanks. Are you sure you can spare them?
1: Oh, Fenton, you're back.
2: I feel much happier with these muscles. The others didn't look all that fresh to me.
1: Oh.
2: Do you mind scrubbing these?
1: Oh, not at all.
2: Then just put them in the pot.
1: Right, okay. Oh, don't pull that wee stringy bit off.
2: That's right. I'll have to get down to the BBC soon. Can you manage?
1: Oh, yes. Everything will be finished. Don't worry. Oh, by the way, Claire said she'd leave the dessert in later.
2: And you have brought a dress.
1: Oh, yes. But, like, honestly, Fenton, I wouldn't feel comfortable eating with all of them.
2: Nonsense, Sally. You're part of the team. See you when I get back.
1: Oh, Fenton, before you go, you wouldn't tune that radio into Radio 3 for me, would you?
2: Sally, you hear enough of me.
1: I could like to listen.
2: All right.
3: Mum, do you mind? I was listening to that.
4: Well, go and listen in your room and stop picking the top of the pudding. That's for tonight.
3: Great. Why would you make a pudding for Miss Black? You never make us puddings.
4: Oh, I'm sure there'll be plenty left. What time does she want you down?
3: 7 to open the door. And take people's kids and serve sherry. She's so mental. And she's only paying me £2 an hour. Bloody.
4: The programme's just starting. Fenton's on tonight.
3: Okay. Might listen then.
5: I'll be talking to the tenor Fenton Fanning, one of Northern Ireland's most successful exports.
1: Those muscles smell wonderful. I just might give them another glass before we eat. Fenton says you can overcook them.
6: Sally, I am legendary for my moves. Heavens, I need to unwind after all the hard graft.
3: Oh.
6: I thought I would pamper myself with the soap and the bath and listen to Fenton and Sean on the radio. Oh, those muscles do smell good, don't they? The smell of the sea.
0: Poison!
1: Poison! Oh, for goodness sake! Victor! Trying to listen to something. Can't you go upstairs?
0: Miss Black's having a bath up with servants.
1: Right, I'm away. Oh, hi, Sally. I thought I'd come and listen in your house. That old Victor one seems to be sick. I was in the kitchen. All I could hear was retching sounds from the downstairs toilet.
3: Oh,
1: Miss Black's in the bathroom. He's not on yet, is he?
4: No, Sally, not yet.
7: Clear as a bell. Fenton, you've made quite an impression already with the role of Cavaradossi. The last person I saw play that, I have to say, was Pavarotti at Covent Garden. You are a little more agile, I
8: think. You mean vocally and physically?
7: Well, I think both. You're quite a bit younger, after all, at the start of the career, but very demanding.
8: Oh, it is indeed. It's always a challenge to attempt it, and I enjoy it, though. It's quite fun.
7: Did you spend much time in the Irish traditional music field at all when you were at home?
8: Well, no, it was part of the family tradition of singing. There was a lot of Irish folk music sung at home, and I always liked the great Irish tenors, and I used to sing those kind of songs, much to the chagrin of my uncles and my father, but that's how it all started.
7: Well, that's a very long and honourable tradition. Before we hear your final live contribution to us tonight with your accompanist Bethesda McBride, who's with us in the studio as well, of course, John McCormick is one of the great golden influences on many an Irish tenor. Is that where your inspiration?
8: Absolutely, always in the shadow of the great Cant, and always frightened.

0: Hello?
1: Oh, Fenton, you were simply wonderful. Sean's not with you?
0: No, he's on air till 7:30.
1: Good. More time to change into my party frock.
0: He should be here about 8. He's going back to the hotel to change.
1: Everything's ready. Sally's just setting out the napkins. The table looks divine. And the boeuf bourguignon smells delicious, Fenton. Oh, you wouldn't care to open the wine? Let it breathe?
0: Not at all. A corkscrew in here? Oh, hi, Sally.
2: Fenton, you are great on the radio.
0: Thanks. It was easy to talk to. Are you not changing?
2: No, Fenton. I don't think I'll stay. Everything's done. Anyway, the table's set for 13. It would be a pity to change it all now.
0: Well, you can't go. You've worked so hard. Edith, you'll have to prevail upon Sally to stay.
1: Sally is, of course, welcome to eat with us if she wishes. 13 can be an unlucky number. Saffron felt unwell, and I won't get anyone else at this stage.
2: No, thanks all the same, Miss Black. I need to get home. Our Jean, that's my sister, she's calling over tonight. She might come on the trip with me.
1: Oh, well, if a place is going begging, I'd be happy to accompany you. There are some amazing ruins close to that part of Crete. You could always do your sunbathing thing, and I could visit those.
0: Oh, I think, Edith, Sally's promised me first refusal on the trip. I'm happy to sit by the pool and give the ruins a miss.
1: Really? Well, I'm off to get ready. Oh, you're coming tomorrow, Sally?
2: Yes, I'll be here first thing.
1: Good. Thanks for all your help.
2: Thanks for getting me out of that one, Fenton. She hasn't shut up about that holiday.
0: No, Sally. I meant it. I would, of course, pay for my ticket to the equivalent, anyway.
2: Oh, thanks, Fenton. That's very nice of you. I'll remember that. I hope it all goes well tonight. Oh, and by the way, I heard Victor throwing up earlier, just before 5.
0: Are you having me on?
2: No, honestly, you should have heard him. And anyway, there's been no sign of him since.
0: Oh, dear, the muscles must have been off after all.
2: Sir, some bloody well right, the greedy pig.
0: Sally, you heartless thing. Poor Victor. Miss Black will be distraught.
2: Well, she won't have to worry about having 13 people at the table, will she? Oh, excuse me. Hello, Miss Black's residence. Oh, hold on, please. Miss Black? Telephone! Right, look, I'll go on. I'll see you in the morning, Fenton.
0: See you, Sally.
1: Oh, very vexing. That was Ethel Conway from my bridge crowd. I left her a message about tonight, and apparently one of us got the date wrong, so we're 3 more guests down. What a pity. I'll have to change the table settings. Has Sally gone?
0: Yes, just away. Never mind, Edith. It's much nicer with a smaller number of guests. A lot cosier.
1: I hope Sean will be entertained. The bridge group were so keen to meet him.
0: I'm sure he will.
1: And you too, of course.

0: Excuse me, Miss Black. Sorry, the kids want a quick word. Good luck.
1: Ah, Simon, Emma, Layla, we don't need you for at least an hour.
2: Well, Miss Black, Simon has a few queries. Firstly, his fee.
1: His fee? What fee? Your father said you'd be honoured to play for Mr. Rafferty, and I did offer you a pound.
2: He's about to bring it big, Miss Black. Sean Rafferty could be the key to his success. He could maybe get him on the next pop out, you know.
1: Heavens!
2: The second query is an artistic one, Miss Black. Yes, I need to rethink my repertoire, Miss Black.
1: Yes, of course you do. But I need to get back to my guests. Could you kindly come back in an hour? Not many children get the chance to play for such an influential man.
2: Can I feature my own composition for no increase in fame?
1: Yes, yes, I suppose you can. Well, Sean, you enjoyed your moules marinière. A classic recipe, as you well know.
3: Oh, indeed, the best I've tasted. So many people overcooked. They were like the bullets.
4: Here, Sean, your glass is empty.
1: Oh. Evie, will you serve the vegetables?
5: Yeah, no problem.
1: Sean, shall I serve you?
3: No, it's fine. I'll help myself, thank you. It does look delicious and so beguilingly simple as well.
1: Clever. Tony, you've hardly taken any.
4: Oh, I'm afraid I had one of the dreaded business lunches today. I'll come back for more.
6: I'll just have another few potatoes, Evie. Oh, listen, thanks very much. This is absolutely what the doctor orders. What a treat. It's just scrumptious.
1: Have you got enough?
7: Yes, thanks, Edith. Boy, there is so much food here.
1: Yes, I had four brothers. They had large appetites.
7: Oh, you think that is an issue with you, Edith?
1: An issue?
7: Yeah, I do think people here have some issues with food. The folk memory of the famine and all that. Don't you agree, Sean?
3: Well, quite honestly, I think we're trying to move on. It's not as simple as that. There's a lot of difficult
1: things. Could you get that there? Just leave the sandwich.
6: Okay. All right, I can relate to that.
3: Yeah.
8: Hello, Vice President.
7: Trevor,
8: Saffron needs you in to help her in and out of the bath. Her back's hurting.
7: Oh, poor thing, I know how she feels, and I'm not having twins. Heavens, Trevor, you better go at once.
6: Should I not just finish this first?
1: Oh, no, Trevor.
7: I put it in the oven for you.
6: Well, I suppose I better go. Well, this is just typical, isn't it? I mean, the first decent meal I've had in weeks. Now, make sure no one eats that. I'll be right back for that.
7: Right.
1: Perhaps I should take a plate up to poor Victor. Such a pity he came down with a migraine. Intellectual types do suffer from them.
9: I think food will be the last thing on Victor's mind.
1: Now we come to the post-prandial entertainment. Sean, I have to apologise for the absence of our resident poet. He was to have written an ode in your honour.
3: You're so civilised. Tony's been telling me all about him, actually. I'm really sad. Maybe next time.
4: How will we all cope?
1: Tony.
9: This is Simon McNamara.
3: Simon the trumpeter. Well, what are you going to play for us, Simon?
2: Well, actually, I thought you might be bored with trumpets.
3: Oh, never.
2: So I thought I would do something different, if that was okay with you.
3: Yeah, sure, whatever you like. What are you going to treat us to?
2: I thought I'd do a rap, and I've written this one for you. It's called the Marlboro Rap. Would you like to do an introduction? You know, radio freestyle.
3: I mean, with a plum in my mouth now, I'd be delighted, honestly. Ladies and gentlemen, may I have your attention, please? It gives me great pleasure to introduce one of Northern Ireland's up-and-coming young talents, Mr. Simon McNamara, with his very own composition, his opus one, as we would say, Marlboro Rap.
2: I had an iguana, it got sent to the zoo, cause that's what my mom said we gotta do, cause it wouldn't stop farting all day long. I had to get rid of that smelly funk. I used to be a genius, top of my class, in every exam I wouldn't fail to pass. Now I'm cool and I quite like the change. Hey, my behavior goes over a wide range. I used to be taught in my own house. My mom taught me to be as quiet as a mouse. That thing was really just a massage. Hey, come on, guys, I'm a wild, wild child. Now, slap goes out to the honored guest. Yo, Mr. Rafferty, yo, the best. Best!
5: really good.
10: Not what you're doing. He does play the trumpet very well.
3: Listen, that was fantastic. And by the way, Miss Black, so does Wynton Marsalis, and he's a bit of a groover as well, as you might well know. Simon, there's always a place for you on Radio 3, as long as you're good, and that was brilliant. Thank you very much for the serenade.
11: Hello, everyone. I'm back.
3: Ooh, and your good lady wife got out of her bath all right?
11: Yes. I had the bath palsy then. I'll just go and get my meal.
3: Trevor, he's a carnivore married to a veggie. Well, he'll certainly enjoy the beef bourguignon then. It's a treat in store.
11: Did somebody take my dinner out of the oven?
8: Yeah, actually, Victor came down and took something out of the oven upstairs on a tray.
2: What was it, Dad? It looked like meat.
11: No, nothing. Absolutely nothing.
1: Never mind. Have some pudding, Trevor.
0: Oh, no, there isn't any left. I gave the last of the pudding to the children. Oh.
1: There's some yogurt in the fridge, Trevor.
11: No, thank you. Tony, would you pour me a glass of red, would you?
3: It's not your night, Trevor.
11: Is it ever?

0: I was expecting a regular Hesperus. Who cleaned up?
1: Well, Edith finally went to bed about midnight, so Sean and I did the dishes and had a chat without her incessant interruptions.
0: You're very good, Fenton.
1: Not at all. The dining room probably needs a bit of tidying, but have this cup of tea first.
0: Thank you. My sister came over last night.
1: Oh, yes, and is she going with you?
0: No, she doesn't fancy it.
1: I meant it when I said I'd go, Sally. Purely as a friend, of course. And I'd pay for a ticket. You know you'd love it. How long is it since you've been away anywhere?
0: Oh, must be 10 years. Well, not since my marriage broke up.
1: Well, I think you should go for it.
0: You're right, Fenton. Would you really be willing to come along?
1: I certainly would. First 2 weeks in September?
0: Yes.
1: Well, do you want to think about it a bit longer?
0: No. If you think you can stick me for 2 weeks, then I'm game. What do we tell Miss Black?
1: Why don't we just wait till we're there and then send her a card?
2: In episode 4 of Two Doors Down, Sally was played by Stella McCusker, Fintan by Gerard Murphy, Miss Black by Roma Tomalty, and Simon by Patrick Gledhill. Claire was played by Marcella Reardon, Tony by Robert Patterson, Trevor by Des McAleer, and Evie by Katie Gledhill. Victor was played by Alan McKee, Fidelma by Anya McCartney, Anna by Hannah R. Gordon, and Layla by Emily Walmsley. Sean Rafferty appeared as himself. Two Doors Down was written by Annie McCartney and directed in Belfast by Tanya Nash.
3: 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They eat a great many of these. They peel them with their metal knives. Boil them for 20 of their minutes. Then they smash them all to bits.
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6: We had a party last night. It's one of the places in a worse shape. You know how it is. 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
7: You know, some marmalades get some of their tang from added flavouring. While Robertson's Golden Shred gets all of its tang from Seville oranges. What would you rather have for breakfast?

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1: Dinner Ladies by Taran Alley, with Barbara Dixon as Bev, Bridget Forsyth as Mrs. Olerenshaw, and Liz Smith as Flo. Episode 3, A Motley Crew.
2: Dad, can we have the cornflakes, please?
3: Kevin, have you had the football card out of here?
4: No.
3: Have you turned it, Shelley?
5: No, I have not.
6: Don't even think of asking me.
3: Let's go flipping well in here, so someone must have... Here it is.
6: Well, it's nice to have achieved summit with your day and only 7:15 and all.
3: Flaming hell, another Alan Shearer. Can you get him swapped for me, Kev?
4: Yeah, give him here. Mum, I've got business studies homework.
2: You doing homework?
4: Shut up, Shelley. Mr. Dradley's given us an essay. What makes people work harder? And he said it's not just about money.
6: I don't know, Kev.
3: And you lot are going to be your own bosses? Don't even know why you work.
6: I know what a job is, though. You want to try it?
4: Hey, you should ask Mr. Dradley to help you, Mum. He knows about business and stuff.
2: Give it a rest, Kevin.
6: You're still coming in with me, Kevin. Not sloping off with your mates. Stan's expecting you. 7:30 sharp.
4: Yeah, I know. We're picking up Joe today.
6: No, Sally and Sanjay are. A moped's in the garage, so he's giving them a lift.
5: Yeah, hang on.
7: Mum, it's that Paul Newman again.
3: Oh, is it? We'll see about that.
7: Gary?
3: Who is this?
8: It's Paul Newman from the union.
3: Oh, is it?
7: Gary?
3: Are you seeing my wife?
8: I beg your pardon?
3: Your words.
7: Gary, give me the phone.
8: No, Mr. Pope, I am not.
3: How do I know you're telling the truth?
8: Well, you could ask my boyfriend.
3: You what?
8: You heard.
3: Flaming hell.
7: Give me that phone. I'm so sorry, Paul, I really...
8: Don't worry, Bev, it's not the first time. Listen, I'm coming to Sheila's memorial service this afternoon. Pay me respects, like.
7: Oh, thanks, Paul. Great.
8: And... I'm afraid I haven't been able to find out if there's a tender document yet.
7: Oh?
8: The Chairman of Governors not exactly being helpful. Can you see what you can find out from Mrs. Olerenshaw?
7: Yeah. Leave it with me, Paul. Leave it with me.
2: Oh, come on, Sally. Where are you? I'm freezing. What the hell?
9: Morning, Joe. Like the new wheels, do you?
2: What are you doing on that?
9: It's a courtesy bike.
2: I'm not getting on that.
9: I've got a spare crash helmet on the back.
2: I don't care what you've got. You'll kill us. You cause enough havoc on your little moped, let alone this...
9: 125cc racer, up on.
2: No chance. How can I get on a bike with a miniskirt?
9: Why not? Half the blokes in town must have seen you a gusset by now.
2: Oh, you're calling me a slut?
9: That's the word I were looking for.
2: I'll have you know, I dress... Look, he's saying I can pay him some other way. Oh, flipping heck. Where's that crash helmet?
9: Here you go.
3: Joe! Joe, hang on a minute!
9: Right, hold on tight. Here we go!
10: And what's more, if I find your car in school car park on Friday night again, I shall lock it in for the weekend. Flaming cheek. Aye?
6: Hiya, Stan. It's only us.
4: Right, Stan.
10: Morning.
6: I don't know what's come over him since he's been coming here. Been doing homework. I'll have to send him to your permanent.
4: Mum!
6: Lovely service for Sheila, weren't it?
10: Aye. Wish they'd stop there, though.
6: You mean the tree planting today? But it's a lovely idea.
10: Yeah, I hope I remember to water the flipping thing.
6: Don't you worry. I'll make sure it never gets dry.
10: Come on, Kevin, lad. Get kitted out.
4: Not that again.
10: No, you Reynolds are fine. Guttering on me shed needs cleaning out.
6: I'll leave you to it.
10: Hang on, Bev. I've got something for you. I've put down a few ideas for you and my girls. You know, for taking over kitchen. People to talk to and such like.
6: Thank you very much, Stan.
10: There you go. Might be of some use.
6: Sheila shouting, who wants a brew then, girls?
11: I can still see her lying, just there, custard everywhere.
6: I know, love. There you go.
11: Ta. You don't think we're going too far, do you? I mean, what do we know about running a crack?
6: Zooming round the playground.
11: I hope she knows how to stop that thing.
2: Come on, Saw.
6: It seems she does.
9: There you go, Joe. Door-to-door service on the
11: I think it's the extra weight of the bike that makes it easy to handle. Crash helmet, please.
2: Here. Brew. Brew, I need a brew.
6: Sophie, Joe needs a brew.
11: Oh, righto.
6: What are you doing driving that monstrosity, Sally?
11: It's the courtesy bike.
6: Hey, Joe, make yourself decent. Your skirt's risen right up on the back of that bike.
2: What? No, it hasn't.
6: Crikey.
2: Oh, I need to sit down.
11: There you go, Joe. So, what's new?
6: I've got to go fishing round Mrs. O for papers on the kitchen contract. Then I'm going to pick Mr. Gradley's business brains. And Stan's come up with a few suggestions and all.
11: What? Our old Stanley helping us? What's he keeping in?
6: Senior Citizens Day Centre.
11: Actually, it sounds like it might be worth talking to.
6: Well, give him a ring then, Sal, or go and see him. He'll have some advice for us.
11: Do you know, I'm really beginning to think we could do this, as long as we're not too proud to ask people if we don't know something.
2: See?
11: My Sanjay said we should get his sister involved, Indrani. She's got an MBA, something to do with business. She'll be back from India next week, what do you reckon?
6: Can't hurt, can it?
12: But what about this week? With poor Sheila gone, we're one short.
6: I've asked Flo Brailsford to come in and help us out.
2: Who's Flo?
6: Retired from Oldale Primary a while back. She'll be great till we get sorted.
11: Righto. What am I on this week, then?
6: I'll put you on main courses, Sal.
11: Oh, great. I'll do one of the courses.
2: Oh, dear. Right.
6: I'll put Flo on washing up.
12: Oh, thank God for that.
6: Sophie, you're on hot sweets and cakes.
12: Oh, OK, then.
6: Which leaves sandwiches and the till for me this week.
11: Come on then, girls, get cracking. I'm already halfway to Madras and you lot still gassing.
6: There you are.
10: You'll find it in there.
11: Oh, right. Thank you. Beverly Poole.
6: Hello, love. You must be Flo.
12: Oh, my God. I thought she were coming out of retirement, not out of a coffin.
11: She'll hear you. Hello, love. I'm sorry I'm a bit late. Took me a while to find the right entrance.
6: That's okay. Let me introduce you to the girls. That's Sally.
9: Hello, Flo. Nice to meet you.
11: Oh, hello, hello.
6: Joe, over there in her underwear.
13: Take no notice, Flo. They're only jealous of me legs.
6: Oh. And that's Sophie, about to perform miracles with a spotted dick.
11: Yeah, I can see we're all gonna get on like a house on fire. Where do I hang up my coat?
6: Down the back there, love. You'll find an empty locker in the side room.
11: All right, oh, we'll be a tick. Then you can tell me what I've got to do.
6: Quick, girls, over here. We'll have to swap around. She can't stand at a sink all day.
11: No.
6: She'll have to do sandwiches and go on tip. Ooh, Cadbury cream's my

0: We'll have to swap around. She can't stand at a sink all day.
1: No.
0: She'll have to do sandwiches and go on tip. Ooh, gooseberry cream's my favourite.
1: Do have a seat, Beverly.
0: Ta.
1: Now then, Beverly, what can I do for you?
0: I was just wondering what progress there was on the contract for the school's catering.
1: I'm sorry?
0: I only be the woman who runs the kitchen, but I think you owe us a few answers. It's Sheila's memorial service today. You know, the woman who dropped dead partly out of worry over this business. Do I have to tell the local papers this afternoon that we're being kept in the dark? As if we're not upset enough, what with Sheila and all.
1: No, of course that won't be necessary. Yes, there is a tender document.
0: Good. Can I have a copy then, please?
1: I'm afraid that they're only available to documents must be made in writing.
0: I'll borrow a pen and paper then, please.
1: Very well.
0: Thank you. I request one tender document, signed B. Pope, care of the Old Dale School Kitchen. There you go.
1: One tender document.
0: Thank you. I'll see myself out. And thanks for the gooseberry cream.
2: Oh! And you know what?
0: What?
2: He's like a dog. He'll be waiting for me, sat on a stool behind the front door till I come home.
0: No.
2: Oh, it's pathetic. I've been saddled with a useless baby for 49 years.
0: Oh,
2: it's just brilliant to get out of the house.
0: Here you are, girls. First round to us. One tender document telling us all we need to know about the sell-off.
3: Oh, well done, Beth.
2: Cracking stuff.
3: Crikey.
2: So you girls are serious about trying to win the contract?
3: Too right. Sheila's kitchen is gonna walk it.
2: Yeah, well, I think it's a brilliant idea.
0: Oh, thanks, Flo. Blimey, it's 20 minutes to dinner time. Are we all set?
2: Yeah.
0: Flo, you've been coping okay?
2: Oh, I've done you a few sandwiches.
3: A few is right.
4: Joe.
0: Good. Temperature's then, Sally. What's your curry?
5: 90 for the curry, 80.
2: Yes, 17 egg. And
0: just the grand totals, love.
2: Oh, right, yeah. 17 egg and...
0: Girls, let's get the trolleys loaded in the meantime, eh?
5: Okay.
3: Righto.
2: 23 tuna. No, cheese. The cheese.
3: Oh, look out. The cream's about to curdle. Here comes Rita.
6: All right.
0: Hiya, Rita. All right.
6: Bev, have you...
2: Tuna! That's it! 13 tuna! And do you want them all added up?
0: Yes, please, love.
6: Flamey neck.
2: Now then, where's the mam and salad rolls?
6: Where am I? School or old folks home?
2: Sam salad.
0: She's all I could find at short notice. Flo?
2: Yes?
0: This is Rita, dinner time supervisor.
2: Oh. Hello. That's 6 ham salad.
0: You couldn't do a favour for us, love, and keep an eye on Flo when she's on till.
6: You're right. I couldn't. Not my job.
2: 59, I think.
5: Yes, love.
7: 2 sausage mush and gravy, please, miss.
5: Righto.
2: More sausages, Bev.
3: Okay.
5: Here you are, love.
8: Hey, miss. Look at the queue.
3: You better stop serving for a minute, Sal.
5: What?
3: There's trouble at till. Bev, you better get out there.
2: 70, 75, 77, 78. Right, who's next?
3: Hurry up, May.
8: Stop pushing, will you?
2: You wait your turn, cheeky devil. Now, what have you got then? Just mash.
8: Yeah. Liz, the curry's
2: tonight
8: is burning my throat.
2: Wait a minute, will you?
0: What's going on, Flo? Everything all right?
2: Oh, yes, thank you.
3: Oh, this will be standing here hours.
0: Don't exaggerate. Hang on a sec, Flo. Rita, you've got to help us, love.
6: Have I?
0: Well, unless you want a full-scale riot on your hands, yeah, you do. Can you take over?

0: Tell for me, please. The floor isn't clean.
1: I'm not telling you again, Sonny.
2: Looks like I'll have to. But I'm not making a habit of it.
0: Thanks. I really appreciate it. Floor, love. Rita'll take over Aunt Till for a while. I need a hand in the kitchen with something.
1: Oh, well, if you say so, love.
2: Right, you. That's two sausages still to pay for. I saw you hiding them under the mash. Come on, 50p. Thank you. Next.
3: I can't eat this curry.
4: Well, this is great. What I call a proper dinner.
0: I'm glad lunch meets with your approval, Bob.
4: So, what's the emergency?
0: It seems our ladies in the school kitchen, out of some sentimental allegiance to their dear departed, are going to bid for the catering contract.
4: And?
0: And? What do you mean, and? I intend Old Dale School to be a modern centre of excellence. I don't want it revolving around a common calf, running at a loss and filling the corridors with the smell of mixed grills.
4: You're not wrong with a mixed grill, Cynthia.
0: Bob, as chairman of the governors, I expect your support on this one. Surely you must have influential friends or business contacts who would jump at the chance of the captain.
4: Grand idea, Cynthia. When do you need me, then?
0: Pardon?
4: For the filming. You can't sell Old Dale School without a word from chairman of governors, can you?
0: No, I suppose not. I'll let you know when I've set a date. Now then, would you like to see the dessert trolley?
4: See it? I want it parked up here, by me.
5: Rita, shall we deal you in? After the way you fleece them kids up till you...
6: Won't need to worry about that. What'd you say?
7: You've got to be joking. I don't get paid for that sort of hassle. And you're not still going on about getting that contract, are you? What time's the tree planting? I'm only hanging on to pay me respects to Sheila.
0: 3 o'clock.
7: Right. Well, I'm off to powder me nose.
5: I was just starting to warm to her. I knew it didn't feel right. Like snuggling up to a corpse.
8: See, she don't think it's a good idea either.
6: Well, I'm not going to be put off by the Wicked Witch of the West. I'm going round to see that bloke after the service, the one that runs the old folks' day centre.
0: And I'm seeing Mr. Gradley later and all, see what he's made of. Oh.
8: Come on, there's your cards.
5: Sophie, did you wash your hands before dealing these?
8: Yeah, why?
5: Because you've given me a right pile of doo-doo.
9: And as this beautiful silver birch tree flourishes, so our fond memories of Sheila Ebsworth will stay strong and ever-present each time we come into school.
10: Thank you, Mrs. Oliver-Shaw. And now if we could move on to the actual planting.
9: Oh, yes. Certainly, I'll be delighted.
10: Form 4W, who have organized and raised the money for this memorial tree, felt it would be most appropriate if the tree was planted by her friends and colleagues from the school.
11: And I can't really explain how much this means to us all in the kitchen, except to say that to know that you loved her too, well, it makes us all just a little bit easier to get used to. You were a smashing bunch of kids. And she were a smashing friend to us. You'll not forget her.
10: Thank you, Mrs. Pope. Now, if Form 4W could arrange themselves behind the tree...
0: I'm not sure I like the look of that.
12: What?
0: How they're chatting away to those reporters. We don't want any bad press.
12: Surely this is good press. Sensitive, well-meaning event.
0: It depends what they're talking about, Bob. Heartless head pulls rug from under grieving dinner ladies is anything but good press.
13: Excuse the banging. We got a job lot of pigs trotters and they've left the shin bones on.
14: Not exactly a modern kitchen, is it, Mr. Simpkins?
13: Call me Nigel, please.
14: And just you and the two lads can cope with breakfast, dinner and afternoon teas.
13: Yeah, it's amazing what can be done if you put your mind to it. The thing is, Sally, you've got to keep costs down if you're going to make a decent profit.
14: So, do you wish you'd not taken it on, then?
13: No, I'm doing all right. But you've always got to be on the lookout for savings. Getting something for nothing, getting the cheapest supplies you can. Here, try one of these cupcakes.
14: Oh, Dad.
7: Gun them trotters, boss.
13: Grant, put them into soak, and then there's a bin full of windfall apples out back. See what you can salvage from them.
7: Right-o.
13: How's the cake?
14: Well, I've had better.
13: Yeah, but have you had better before 4p a go? That's all they cost to make. And I sell them for 35. You get mixes for most things these days. Just add water and pop them in the oven. There's the bin.
14: Oh, Dad. And do your customers like the food?
13: They've got a few pennies to spend, that's it. And I've got to make a profit on that. Your kids will be the same. You can make profit from out. If you play your cards right.
14: And how do you and the two lads get on together?
13: All right. Both fresh out of catering college. Just glad to have a job. And when they start asking for more money, I get new ones. Are you staying for a spot of supper? I can do you two courses for less than a quid.
0: Thing is, Mr. Gradley...
15: And Tom, how many times?
0: Yes, sorry. Thing is, what we need is good advice about how to be taken seriously as bosses.
15: Look, Bev, what's going to make the difference for you is forming a relationship with the people who can finance and tell them a few stories about you and the other ladies and how important this work is for you. And ask for the forms to apply for a business loan.
0: You make it sound so easy.
15: You've got personality, Bev. Use it.
0: Right. I will.
16: What are you doing, Mr. Chislington?
17: I'm cutting out the deadwood from your script, Mrs. Ollerinshaw, or we'll be videoing all day.
16: Deadwood?
17: Yes. It's the first thing I teach my students. Don't use 10 words when one will do.
16: What are you crossing out now?
17: The majestic lawns of Old Dale School's playing field sweep down to meet the inky blue waters of the Old Dale Canal.
16: Get out, Mr. Chislington.
14: And you know, after they saw that, we managed to feed the whole of the third year on one bag of sausages.
0: It's true that, Mr. Riggingbottom, things we get up to.
17: Yes, you certainly sound like a lively bunch.
14: Oh, but we take the kids' nutrition very seriously, Mr. Riggingbottom. Don't we, Ben?
0: Oh, yes. And you know, the ones who we know don't get much at home, we always slip a bit extra onto their plates, don't we, Sal?
14: Yeah, we do, yeah.
17: Right. Well, thank you so much for popping in to see me. It's been a pleasure meeting you.
0: Oh, yeah, likewise. And while we're here, we wanted to ask for some application forms for a business loan, because we're very keen to have a bank on our side who really understand what we're about.
14: Everything we've told you is true.
17: That I don't doubt for 1 minute, Mrs. Cumar. I can see that you are both women with your hearts very much in the right place, and that you run a very warm and compassionate kitchen. May I suggest that you stick to what you do best, catering with a conscience, and leave the hard-nosed realities of competitive tendering to the experts?
0: Are you saying no, then?
17: My secretary will show you out.
18: Tate, Gary, Bill Dean, Stan, Andrew Wincott, Mr. Wright and Nigel Simpkins, Maxine Finch, Rita, Stephen Hoyle, Kevin and Sally Walsh, Shelley. The script editor was Wendy Lee, script consultant Anne Edivine, studio engineer Dave Peacock. 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
2: We present I'm Sorry I Haven't a Clue, the antidote to panel game. At the piano is Colin Fell, and your chairman is Humphrey Littleton.
3: Hello and welcome to I'm Sorry I Haven't a Clue. This is the intellectual version of Mastermind, in which I'm joined by two teams and I try to pick their brains, their pockets, their fingers and anything else until I come up with something interesting. And today I'm joined by Willie Rushton and Tim Brooke Taylor on my right. Barry Cryer and Graham Garden on my left. And we start with a game called Last Thing I Remember. This is a variation on the game Famous Last Words, and I shall be asking the teams for the last thing they remember before being totally incapacitated. The winner will be the one with the most marks or bruises. We start with you, Willie Rushton.
4: The last thing I remember is Mrs. Thatcher standing on top of Sir Geoffrey Howe at Heathrow Airport, waving a bit of paper and shouting, "Peace in our time."
3: Right. Graham Garden.
5: The last thing I remember was saying yes to Cruz. No. The last thing I remember was applying to be Debbie Harry's stand-in for a video nasty.
3: Tim.
6: The last thing I remember is saying, "Now look here, British soccer fans travelling to Europe, I want to appeal to your better nature."
3: Barry.
7: The last thing I remember was saying to Giant Haystacks, "It is fixed, isn't it?" I once lost my cat Adolf in Golders Green and went out shouting for him. Blacked out shortly after.
6: The last words of famous last words or last words of Mickey Mouse were apparently, "Hi there, Pluto. My word, you do look hungry."
3: Okay, well, we go on now to the point where I flick through yellow pages and the team stop me, and from the page at which it opens, I choose the profession for which the teams will provide the appropriate guest at the ball at the end of the program. So you stop me now. Barry, you can stop me this time.
5: Let's have an early one. There.
3: Right. And it stops at, if you want to check at home, at page 160, 161.
5: That's an early one.
3: Which gives us a wide choice, in fact. We've got ear piercing, edible oils and fats, eel fisheries, electrical supplies. Shall we go for that one? Make it easy for you and call it electrician. And we hurry along now to a game which is very familiar to all our listeners. It's called Calypso Stroke Blues. You have a choice here, team. It's a round when each team has to improvise a calypso or a blues, with the members of each team taking alternate lines, and assistance, of course, is provided by Colin Sell at the piano. And we'll ask the one team to give the other team its subject. So, Graham and Barry, will you give Tim and Willie their subject?
5: The the Mary White House Calypso, please.
8: Oh, Willie. I saw Mary White House the other day. She appeared to be in the family way. How she got like that cannot be repeated. But it must have been the result of an expletive deleted.
3: I think that's worth 15. And we'll go on to ask Tim and Willie to give Graham and Barry their subject.
6: We'd like them to sing a blues.
5: Yes, High Time.
6: High Time had a blues back on the program. Russell Grant. I like.
9: Woke up this morning. Well, what was the first thing I did see?
10: What was the first thing I did see?
9: Well, it was Russell Grant.

0: He was not on the TV.
1: Thank you, teams. And now the game called Word for Word. In this round, one of the members of a team says a word and his partner must say another word totally unconnected with the first and so on. And the other team may challenge and try and prove a connection. And the teams, you score one mark per word until a correct challenge when the challenging side takes over. And we'll have two rounds each side so that each player has started a round. How about that? So, if you start now. Tim.
2: Margarine.
1: Hat.
2: Organism.
3: Egg cup.
2: Goat.
1: Challenge from Barry.
4: The connection between organism and egg cup is too obvious to even state. I don't suppose they fell into that trap.
3: State it, state it,
2: state it. We wish a statement.
3: Nothing is too simple for our listener.
4: They're both identical except for the organism.
1: Okay, I'll accept that, yeah. Barry. Will you start for your side?
4: Ledge.
2: Window.
1: Challenge from Tim.
2: Sorry, I buzzed by mistake.
4: Yes, I think so.
1: Okay, I won't penalise you this time.
4: Still.
2: Wallaby.
4: Oof. Oof.
1: Challenge from Tim.
2: If you hopped off a sill, you'd commit suicide. Like a wallaby.
1: Like a wallaby.
2: Like a wallaby.
4: Nurse,
2: yeah.
4: Nurse.
3: The wallabies do belong to the limbing family. And it's constantly going over the top. Out of windows, anything. Tops of buildings.
1: Okay, I'll accept that, Willie. Go ahead.
3: Wallaby.
2: Ear hole.
1: Challenge from Barry.
4: Were you at the same party I was? No, I was just checking. Sorry.
3: Chest expander.
2: Tortoise.
3: Iceberg.
2: No.
1: Challenge from Barry.
4: The Titanic's pet tortoise, a legend. Connection is obvious. The tortoise.
1: Yes, go ahead.
4: It was dancing to Nearer My God to Thee as the Titanic went down.
3: What was
4: it floated. Well, it survived.
3: I've forgotten
4: it floated
3: that.
4: The shell.
3: Yeah. Remember
4: the
3: name.
4: Air pocket in the shell.
3: Remember its name?
4: No, I can't remember its name.
1: Good year. Challenge.
3: It is a challenge. Yeah.
1: I wasn't sure about that, but our audience confirmed that you're right. So you have started a round, haven't you? You can start another one, Barry.
3: I haven't paid for one.
2: I wish that was funny.
4: Well, really. Bench.
3: Focus.
4: Tripod.
3: Lens.
1: Oh, what? Challenge from Tim.
2: Well, I tend to put cameras on tripods and focus. Sorry to take this so seriously.
1: All right, Tim, I accept that. Will you start?
3: That's a very broad reading of the rules.
4: Yes.
2: Ectoplasm.
4: Don't get shirty.
3: Juggernaut.
2: Moribund.
1: Challenge from Barry Cryer.
4: Moribund, one of the chief manufacturers of juggernauts in this country. Kosher juggernaut. It's off the exhaust. It's obvious. It's obvious.
2: Brother Cummer.
1: Not obvious to me. Carry on, Tim. You're winning, so it's of no great importance, but carry on.
2: I won't bother then, I don't think.
1: All right. Let me go on to the next step. This is a game called Paranoia. Now, listen carefully. Team A decides that there is something wrong with Team B, and Team B have to guess what is wrong with themselves by asking questions. Team A reply in a manner appropriate to Team B's affliction. And the aim is to make the members of Team B paranoid and leave the studio twitching. So, Graham and Barry's affliction is going up now on the audience computerized board. And here's a mystery voice to tell you at home.
5: Graham and Barry think they're members of the SDP.
1: So, Graham and Barry, will you start now to quiz Tim and Willie to find out what's wrong with you?
4: Is it wrong with us both as an entity or separate individuals?
3: Both.
2: I think you probably find it hard to come to a decision on that.
4: Yes. Politics?
2: Very good.
4: Well.
1: Yes.
3: Well, I wouldn't say so myself.
4: low-rated politician. We think we are some body.
0: A sort of body, but... We belong to somebody. I don't know, do you?
2: Yeah, you are under that
4: impression. SDP?
0: Yes.
1: Absolutely right. I thought you'd have got more applause from the audience, but it didn't.
4: The audience is the entire membership. Yes, yes.
1: Now, Tim and Willie's affliction is going up on the board, and here it is for you at home.
2: Tim and Willie have herpes.
5: Tim and Willie think they've been caught short.
1: Right, it's flashed up on the board now. Tim and Willie, will you start questioning Graham and Barry?
2: Are we both paranoid about this?
4: No. You carry on.
2: We both think we're boring.
4: No,
0: I'm boring about it.
4: Not stay here talking about that.
2: I give up.
4: Don't worry about us. No, you carry on.
2: We're hogging the program.
4: No. Well, hog it later if you want, but you...
0: When you come back.
4: Yes.
0: We're not here.
4: Well, if you...
0: If you've got any sense.
4: Yes.
0: We're both cursed with appalling conditions of the bowel.
1: That's another way of saying it, isn't
0: That's
1: it?
0: That's a paraphrase, yes.
1: It's a paraphrase. Would you like to try and get a bit closer?
0: I don't know, I'm just getting over it myself.
2: I wouldn't like to get closer if he's really got it. We've got the squits.
1: Well, actually, my card doesn't put it in such a...
0: Some gastric condition?
1: No, it puts it more delicately, but I think we'll allow that one. And that is that Tim and Willie think they've been caught short. Here's a round called Sounds Peculiar. I'm going to play in a few bizarre sound effects, and I want you to tell me what you think they are, teams. We're going to start with you, Tim, and here's your sound effect coming up now.
2: That is Her Gracious Majesty the Queen knighting Willie Hamilton.
1: I think it'd be a nice idea if we could hear the sound effect again after the answer, just to see how accurate they are. Tim, that was very close. Can we hear Tim's sound effect again, please?
2: Could conceivably be John McEnroe having a small disagreement with a linesman.
1: Okay, now Barry, here's your sound effect.
4: Trappist monks falling off a tandem. Or Norman Tebbit trying to make a U-turn.
2: Sounded like Long John Tebbit.
1: Let's just hear it again.
4: Yeah.
1: Right, okay. Willie Rushton, sound effect coming up for you.
0: It's too obvious to say it was Steve Davis enjoying a knock-up at the Crucible. I think it's actually one of the quieter moments at Bernard Manning's Medical.
1: Let's hear it again and see how close you were. Right. Well done, Willie. Graham Garden, here's a sound effect coming up for you.

0: That's the birth of the blues, isn't it?
1: It is indeed. Let's hear it again.
2: Crumpet voluntary.
1: Okay. We've got a couple of spare ones here, so we'll go back to you, Tim, and Willie, you can contribute to this if you like. Let's yeah. hear this next one.
3: That's a very silly Japanese actor standing on the wrong spot in a Volkswagen commercial.
1: I think. Let's hear it again. I think you're right. Let's hear it.
2: Dean Martin's Bar Mitzvah.
1: Okay. Barry, here's another one for you.
2: Oh.

0: Ready when you are, huh?
1: Raspberry tart?
2: Gypsy rose vindaloo, I think.
3: Now, we have a new game now. It's called One-Handed Tie Tying. Team members will now attempt to tie a tie using only one hand, and the winner will be the one that gets furthest in the time available, 5 hours. I'm afraid that anyone who accidentally strangles himself will be disqualified. All the teams have ties, as you can see.
2: Why does Tim have a particularly loud one?
4: Listeners can probably hear.
2: Radio favoritism.
3: It's got no narrow end.
4: Not baby.
3: One hand only.
4: All right.
3: Start now.
4: No.
2: This is how I remember radio. Nice music and the sound of ties being tied. You want that?
4: Did it have a ring button?
2: I never tied very tight.
3: I'll adjudicate the ties. That's a good one from Whitney Rushton. Tim, that looks as though it's about to come undone at any minute.
5: No.
3: Graham Garden actually finished first, but there's a little bit sort of flapping about in the front there.
5: Oh, right.
3: For which you'll be disqualified. Yes, you see, it's come undone.
0: Wouldn't mention it
3: Barry,
0: in polite society.
3: Barry, I'm afraid that's pathetic.
4: That's certain warmth.
3: Nevertheless, you win. And we go on to the round. We'll go on now to play another round of the popular game Bordeaux. Everybody knows the rules of this game. And, Graham, we ended with you last time. So it's, Tim, your turn to throw the dice.
5: I've got a 6, Hunt, so I can throw again. I've got a 6 again, so I can throw. Oh, I've got a 6 again. It's riveting.
2: This game is visually entertaining.
5: I'll just flip
3: the yellow pages.
5: So that's 3. Pick up a card. You are a crack shot and you have just bagged a brace of pheasant. Pick another card. Congratulations on hitting the pheasant, but next time you miss a turn.
2: Well, that's
3: very
2: logical joke there.
3: Barry, your turn to throw.
0: Oh, 3. Go backwards, throw again. 6. Oh, red square. You can take a card or revolve. I'll take a card. You are trapped in a lift with the Nolans. Turn Catholic.
3: Willie Rushton.
2: Oh. 3. Take card. You are doomed. You are paired in a 3-legged race round the world with Chris Tarrant. Do not pass water.
3: Graham Garden.
0: Right, here we go. 7. And 9. Right. So I go 2 square. It's a bit unfair. Listeners at home probably don't know that they've got their little the top hat and the little racing car, and Barry's counter is the trust, but I've still got the Sydney Opera House to move forward 2 spaces. Here we go. How do we land it on? Green square. Go back 97 spaces. Give the hand, Barry.
1: Give me the trust.
3: And while Graham completes his move, we'll go on to the next round, which is a round called Fixing a Date. The aim of this is to fix a date for the next recording of this show. Pay no attention. The winner is the first person to come up with one that the others can make. Starting with you, Tim.
5: February the 14th.
3: Sorry, I counted that one.
5: That doesn't matter. Well, I just turned June the 9th.
0: 84?
5: Yes. Or 5.
0: No, they're both out for me. I'm out that year.
1: May the 6th, I'm free. May the 6th, any good?
5: No, I'm having the cat fixed that day.
0: I can't make May the 6th. I'm fixing a cat.
1: So we'll cut that right out and move on. 7th. Stay out of
5: the fix the date.
2: Yeah, can't do the 7th. I'm going on a sexual assault course at the Joan Collins Adventure Playground.
1: I'm
2: all
1: you out for the
2: week
1: after
2: that.
5: she's double booked again.
1: June the 11th. Any good?
5: That's okay for me.
1: Afternoon.
5: That's okay for
3: me. That's okay for Tim.
1: Afternoon. I'm massaging Willie in the morning after the Joan Collins experience. The 11th.
0: Yeah.
2: No, I'm fasting.
5: Oh, so you are.
1: Well, 12th then, next day.
2: No, I'm eating.
3: I'm going to suggest December the 25th.
5: December 25th is okay for me, so can we...
1: That's all right.
5: Harry?
1: December 25th, all right for me.
3: It's all right for you, isn't it?
2: Yes.
1: Yes, that's all right.
3: Okay, we've got that fixed. And Willie won that round. Now we come to the point where I ask the teams for their announcements to the late arrivals at the electrician's ball.
1: Crumbs.
5: Mr. and Mrs. Ear and their son Percy Ear. Oh, you said we weren't allowed to do Pierce Ear.
0: No.
5: Oh, Percy Ear. Fair enough.
0: Very good, that.
5: Yes.
1: John Travolta. With his flash dance. Wrong film, right subject.
0: And there's Sherlock Holmes.
5: There's Megawatt and her murderous husband, Kilowatt. Bit of a shock to see him here.
1: Wire Turp.
0: He's come with Sir Kit Breaker, hasn't he?
1: Yes, indeed.
5: Tiny Sir Kit Breaker, the short Sir Kit.
0: Hello, Mint. I don't know why I said that. I was looking around and saw a bulb, and I thought, oh, I saw that.
5: Will you welcome from France, please, Monsieur Am, and his father, Ampère. Oh, wow.
1: Bearing a strange similarity to Count Dracula the Empire with his bat, Uri.
5: Amanda Fuse.
0: There's Mr. and Mrs. Dwatbulb.
1: Their son, Andrew Dwatbulb. Think about it. Oh, any friend, Boy George, who's AC or DC? What would we do without him? But we're trying. Yeah, that bright spark, Ronnie Corbett, he's just had a short.
5: He's a bit of a live wire.
1: Don't pile on the agony.
5: I suppose the Ode family, do they come in under electricals?
0: Let's hear them.
5: Anode, cathode and diode.
1: We're going to sing some current numbers.
5: Oh, look at the electricians out there. They're on their way to Heathrow. The sparks are certainly flying tonight.
1: The film on the plane is The First of the Fuse.
5: The First of the
1: Fuse?
5: I thought that was brilliant. Yeah, thank you. Tim Marksberry.
1: Thank you.
2: I can help you, but we're on gas.
3: I think we've reached the point where I have to cut off this.
5: Mr. and Mrs. Tricklefault and their son, Alec.
1: Arriving in a Volkswagen. There's Morris tucking in there. He's known to us as Dynamo.
5: He's ever ready.
3: You notice with those new patent batteries, they don't sort of go off gently. They suddenly cut off like that, which is what I'm going to do. And all of us, good night. What a late.
6: Barry Cryer, Graham Garden, Pembroke Taylor and Willie Rushton were being given 30 things to do by Humphrey Littleton, with Colin Sell setting some of them to music. The programme was produced by Paul Mayhew Archer.

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1: Hancock's Half Hour.
2: Don't you think it's about time you cleared all that rubbish out of the sideboard?
3: Yes. Yes, it's getting a bit loaded up, isn't it? It's amazing how things collect over the years. Yes, come on, let's have a clear out.
2: Well, take the drawers out and empty them onto the table.
3: Now, come on, Bill, give me a hand.
4: Now, careful now, don't drop it.
3: That's it. Now, turn it upside down.
4: Look at it all. How can anyone get so much stuff in one drawer?
3: I can't understand it. We cleared it out 5 years ago.
2: Well, I don't know why you don't tip it all straight onto the fire. It's all junk.
3: I know, it's amazing, isn't it? Still, we might as well sort it out first. I mean, most of it can go, but there might be just one or two things in there we ought to keep. All the things we want to keep, we'll put back in the drawer. Let's see now, what have we got here?
4: What about all this string here? That can go.
3: No. We're always looking for string in this house. Now, undo all the knots, roll it up into a ball and put it back. Let's see now. Hair grips. Elastic band. A bit of billiard chalk. German stamp. Two drawing pins, a pipe cleaner, a matchbox, a couple of five stones, a doorknob, some curtain runners, half a pair of sunglasses, domino, bit of glass, toy soldier with his head off, and a nail. Right, we'll put all that lot in the cigar box and put them back.
2: Why? I thought we were clearing it out.
3: We are. We've got to discriminate. You never know when that stuff might come in handy. We must only get rid of the useless stuff. Now, put it back. Now, we know where it is when we need it. Now, what else have we got? A couple of screws. Better keep those. They must have fallen out of something. We've just got to wait till something or other falls to bits, then we know where they've come from. You'll be glad we kept them, then.
2: All right, then, but please throw out something.
3: Well, I intend to. That's the idea of having a clear-out. Now, there's some marbles here.
2: Well, you don't need those.
3: Ah, yes, but this one's a Red Rider. They're very rare. Very rare they are. We'd better keep that.
4: How about the other two?
3: Well, if we're going to keep one, we might as well keep the others. Put them back. This is interesting. Four bits of jigsaw puzzle. A man's ear hole. Bit of sky. A bit of ship's flag and a green bit. Do you think it's that Drake on Plymouth Hoe one you bought me when I was in bed with me feet? What happened to that? It was set out on the tea trolley, wasn't it?
4: Yeah, it gradually got mixed up with the broken biscuits and sort of slowly disappeared.
3: Yes, well, I think we'll keep these. Put them back in the drawer.
2: What is the point of keeping four bits of stray jigsaw puzzle?
3: Because I am not convinced that the rest of it is missing. Supposing we found the other 996 bits and we'd thrown these away. I'd never forgive myself. Beautiful stretch of pale blue sky with a hole in it, it'd look horrible. We will keep them until it is ascertained beyond all possible doubt that the rest of it is not in existence. Now, what's this? Two French francs. We'll keep those in case we go on holiday.
2: Well, this can go. This is no possible use to anyone.
3: Wait a minute. What is it? Let me see it.
2: It's a wireless license for 1936.
3: You can't throw that away. Have you gone mad? Supposing a gentleman from the BBC comes round and says you didn't pay your wireless license in 1936. Well, then I've got proof here that I did. I keep all my old bills. You can put that in the loft with all the others.
4: Well, we might as well throw these stones out. I don't know how they got there.
3: You can't throw my stones away. These are not just ordinary stones, matey. These are from the beach at Bognor Regis. They have tremendous sentimental and intrinsic value. I count them amongst my most treasured souvenirs. Look at them worn smooth by countless centuries of eternal battle with the movement of the restless sea. I shall gaze at them when I'm old and grey, sitting back in me old rocker, contemplating the wondrous subtlety of the shade in the strata that traverses them, and remembering... just remembering the most miserable holiday I ever spent in my life. Some spotty-faced little Herbert prized them out of the tar on me bike and slung them at me.
4: I've rolled up the...
3: I haven't finished yet. Leave them there.
4: I've rolled up the string like you said, Tub.
3: Well?
4: I can't get it off me fingers now. I think I've rolled it too tight.
3: Well, what do you want me to do about it?
4: I don't know. I just thought you might have... Just thought you might have an idea.
3: Well, I haven't. You just have to work it out for yourself. Stop picking my brains. Now, what else have we got here?
2: Well, surely you don't want this.
3: Put that down. That is the only one of its kind in East Cheam. That is an unopened box of chocolate biscuits, handed to my grandfather as he got off the troop ship for South Africa.
2: Got off?
3: Well, he should have gone, but his leg went funny just before they pulled up the gangplank. Broke his heart not going with the rest of the lads. The tears were streaming down his face as he tore down the quayside and ran back home to his mother. It's an old family heirloom. I couldn't possibly throw that out.
2: You realize you haven't got rid of anything yet.
3: All right. There's still a pile of stuff here. I'm only getting rid of the rubbish. Just happens that all the stuff we've picked so far is indispensable. I mean, most of this stuff can go. I mean, there's nothing here.
2: Right. Well, I'll throw it all in the dustbin.
3: Wait a minute. What's this? Jar of pills.
2: What are they for?
3: Don't know. The label's come off. You can't throw them away because whatever they're for, I might get it again. See now, a cotton reel. Oh, we'll keep that. I can bang four nails in it and make some woolen reins.
2: The drawer's nearly as full now as it was when we started.
3: Well, don't worry. There's nothing else here I want to keep. All this can go.
2: Right.
3: Wait a minute. All except the cigarette cards. There's nine here. Great film stars. George Arliss, Mary Astor, Richard Dix, Lionel Barrymore, Miriam Hopkins, George Brent, Melvin Douglas, Nelson Eddy and Zazu Pitts.
2: When did you collect those?
3: 1937.
2: What do you want to keep them now for?
3: Well, swaps, of course. I want to make the setup. You never know. There might be someone who's got something to change. You put them back in the drawer. Hello, what's this? Well, me sweet coupons. Fancy finding those. Hello, I've still got a quarter here. You better keep those, then.
2: What for?
3: Well, supposing they bring them back. I've got a quarter of a pound of almond nougat in me.
2: What about this thing here?
3: Oh, we must keep that.
2: What is it?
3: What do you mean, what is it? It's a... It's... Well, how do I know what it is? We'd better keep it, though. It might be something important. It's good quality metal, that is. It only needs a clean-up, but it'll be as good as new.
2: But what is it?
3: What does it matter what it is? Suffice to know that if we ever need one, we've got one.
4: Tub, me fingers are turning white.
3: Oh?
4: Yeah, the string's getting tighter.
3: You shouldn't have dipped your hand in the water, should you?
4: Well, I had to. The string was on fire. I tried to burn it off with me cigarette lighter.
3: What a buffoon. Cut it off with the scissors.
4: Oh, yeah, that's a good idea, isn't it?
2: I suppose, of course, you want to keep this.
3: Naturally. What's that?
2: A thin strip of aluminium with the following inscription stamped on it. I love you, Elsie. Clapham Junction Station, June 1940.
3: Elsie. Oh, yes, I remember, an ATS girl. Oh, she was horrible, yes. I remember it now, Platform 7. We had 3 hours to wait before the train came in, and she wanted something to remember me by. There was nothing in the chocolate machine, so I went over and bashed her out a penneth of that. Sent it back 3 years later. She said she'd found someone she liked better than me. He had more money, could afford to bash out longer messages. Keep it, though. It's a link with me sordid past. Well, that's it. There's nothing else I want to keep. You can throw all the rest away. What's left?
2: A thimble with the top worn down.
3: Is that all?
2: Yes.
3: Oh, you can throw that away, then.
2: You mean you don't want to keep it?
3: No, I don't think Skiffle will last much longer. Now, throw it away.
2: Well, so much for the clear-out. One thimble. It's hardly worth the trouble, was it?
3: I don't know. It doesn't do any harm to take stock of one's valuables now and again.
2: One's valuables? You wouldn't get any more than ninepence for that lot, including the sideboard.
4: Tub! Tub!
3: What?
4: I can't get the scissors under the string. It's too tight. I think we'd better do something. Me fingers are throbbing and they're turning blue.
3: Look, you wound the string round your fingers, right?
4: Yeah.
3: Well, to get it off, why not try winding it in the opposite direction?
4: Oh, yeah. Why didn't I think of that?
3: I'll go.
1: Yes?
5: Any old iron, old rags, bottles, old bones, bundles of old newspapers, jam jars, mangles, old bedsteads.
3: Sid, what are you doing?
6: Well, times are hard, son. I've got to make a living somehow. Short of getting a job, this is about all I know.
3: Well, I never thought I'd see a man of your caliber come down to this. Is that your horse and cart out there?
6: Well, almost. I got another 27 and 6 to pay on the horse.
3: Well, that's very good. How much did he cost?
6: 30 bob.
3: 30 shillings for a horse? You can't buy horses that cheap.
6: Horses like that one, you can. What a waste of money he was. Spends most of his time sitting in the back of the cart.
2: Oh, poor old horse.
6: What about poor old Sid pulling it?
3: What's the matter with him? Is he past it or something?
6: Past it? He's only 3 and he's as strong as a horse. He's just dead lazy, that's all. And cunning. Dead cunning. The minute I put him between those shafts, he develops a limp. He holds his foot up and puts his head on one side. And, well, you know what I am with animals. I have him in the back of the cart with a couple of sacks of woolens under his head. Then when it's time to go home, it's amazing how quick his foot gets better. Costing me a fortune to keep his horse in grub, he is. And particular, dead particular, he won't touch edges and tree bark like other horses. No, he's only got to have the best quality bran. So come on then, son, what about selling me something? Sid James buys anything. Best prices paid for old iron, bottles, bones, any old junk, I'll take anything. What about some old rags?
3: Get your hands off my suit.
6: I'll give you a dollar for it.
3: I'm not selling this. This is my squire set. I look very county in this, standing on the doorstep with me gun.
2: You would do in the country, but not at 23 Railway Cuttings.
3: Well, I know there are no animals here, but I've got a couple of tin cans on the brick wall.
6: A tenner for the hat.
3: Never.
6: I'll cut 2 holes in it and put it on the horse. He needs something with all this sun about.
2: Oh, it's for his dear little horsey. Go on, give it to him.
3: His dear little horsey. I will not. You give him one of your daft hats. Give him that black monstrosity with the windmill on it. He is not having my Tyrolean hat.
6: Well, you must have something you can flog me. Let me come in and have a look round. Oh, blimey, yes. Loads of rubbish here. Here, look, I'll back the horse and cart up to the front door. We'll have all the lounge and dining room cleared in no time.
3: You will do no such thing.
6: You don't mean you want to keep it all, do you?
3: I certainly do. This rubbish, as you so eloquently put it, is my home. These are heirlooms and treasures that have taken a lifetime to collect. So you can fold that sack up, put your way and hook back in your buttonhole and kindly leave the premises.
6: Now, come on, come on. There must be something here you don't want. 15 bob for the harmonium.
3: I couldn't part with that. The place wouldn't be the same without it. It's been part of the Hancock household for generations. How well I remember me dear mother playing it of a Sunday afternoon in the music room at Hancock Towers. I would stand in me velvet suit and lace collar with me hoop at me side and listen enraptured, watching her delicate white fingers gliding over the keyboard, lovingly caressing each note as she frantically knocked out boiled beef and carrots. Yes, a great feat pounding up and down on those treadles like Reg Harris. And you asked me to sell it, sir, I'd sooner starve.
6: How much for the glass dome with a piece of wedding cake under it?
3: You can't have that. That was my grandmother's. That wedding cake has been under that glass since 1873. And it's as good now as the day it was dug out of the copper. Look at it. They don't make suet pudding like that these days.
2: Suet pudding for a wedding?
3: Well, they covered it in icing. Nobody knew till they cut it, and they were off on their honeymoon by then. 3 old days in Stoke. I've got a picture here. That's the guests seeing a

0: And they were off on their honeymoon by then. 3 old days in Stoke. I've got a picture here. That's the guests seeing them off. You see, there's the bride and groom standing on the prow of the boat as the horse pulls it up the canal towards Manchester. Ah, the old people still talk about that wedding. 60 barrels of beer and 1,400 weight of sausage rolls. What a wedding it must have been. He spent the rest of his life trying to pay for it.
1: I tell you what, I'll do you a favour. 30 bob and I'll take the stuffed eagle, the potted palm, the rocking chair and the Morrison shelter.
0: No, I'd rather not, Sid. If you take the Morrison shelter, I'll only have to buy a table, and the rate the plaster's coming down, we need it there anyway. Besides, it's Bill's bedroom. He wouldn't sleep under a wooden table. And the potted palm makes the room look rather Arabic for when I'm in my Valentino mood. Apart from stopping the neighbours from seeing in.
1: Well, I got to buy something. Yeah, how much for that bit of canvas on the floor?
0: That is the carpet. I'm not getting rid of it yet. There's still a bit of wool in the corner somewhere.
2: Dub.
0: Oh, what?
2: Hello, Sid.
1: Hello, Bill.
0: Well?
2: Well, what?
0: You called me.
2: Did I?
0: Yes. You said, Tub. And I said, oh, what? And you said, hello, Sid. And Sid said, hello, Bill. Then I said, well? And you said, well, what? And I said, you called me. Now, I want to know why you called me in the first place. Well, think, man, what was it? Are your shoes hurting you?
2: No.
0: Are you hungry?
2: No.
0: Think hard, it'll come. Don't get flustered. Now, keep calm. Now, what was it?
2: Hello, Sid.
0: You've said that. Stop wasting my time. What do you want? It must have been something.
2: Oh, yeah. I remember what it was. I've got the string off me fingers.
0: Oh, good lad. How did you do it?
2: Well, I unwound it off me fingers like you said to.
0: See, a little bit of thought. What have you done with the string?
2: It's wound round me other fingers now. And it's tighter this time. It's hurting twice as much.
0: Sid, you can buy them if you like. You'd like to go on Sid's cart, wouldn't you?
2: No, I just want to get this string off me fingers. They've gone numb, you know.
0: Have they?
2: Yeah, go on. Help me get it off.
0: No. You've got to learn to stand on your own 2 feet. If we keep helping you do things, you'll never learn. Now, you go and sit in the corner and work it out for yourself. Now then, where were we?
1: 7 and 6 for all the books in your bookcase.
0: 7 and 6 for gems from the world's greatest literature? On those shelves, I have the complete works of Shakespeare, Thackeray, Ben Jonson, Walter Scott, Charles Dickens, Bernard Shaw, and Hank Jensen.
1: I don't care who published them. I buy them by the hundredweight.
0: Oh, you Philistine. Books are the rich soil in which grows the fruit of human knowledge. And you buy them for 7 and 6 a hundredweight.
1: All right, then, if you want to keep them.
0: Of course I want to keep them. You don't realize how important those books are to me. I don't know what I'd have done without them.
1: How's that?
0: Well, I wouldn't have had a crease in me trousers for a start. What, 16 volumes of Thackeray, Powell and me Bedford chords of a Saturday night? Got an edge on them like a guard's bayonet. Sorry, Sid, there's nothing here I would care to part with.
1: Any knives need grinding?
0: No, I'm sorry.
1: No, well, never mind. The horse has had a good feed off your rose bushes. I saved myself a few dollars. So, you got nothing at all, then?
0: Not a thing.
3: Wait a minute. What about up in the loft? There might be something up there to interest Sidney.
1: Yeah, anything. I don't mind what it is. I'll take it off your hands.
3: Well, there must be stuff stored up there you don't want. Why don't you go up and have a look?
1: Yeah, go on, be a pal. See what you can find.
0: All right, then. Well, I don't think there's anything I'd like to see go. I won't be a minute.
3: Good. Now he's gone, Sidney. Listen. How much for the contents of his drawer?
1: What's in it?
3: Well, give me 2 and 6 and chance your luck.
1: I'll give you 3 bob if you throw in the stuffed eagle and the potted palm.
3: Sold. Get him out of here and on your car before he comes down.
1: All right, then. Ciao, Grizzly. Open a door for me. Tell her, then. I'll sort it all out back at the yard.
3: Now, let's get rid of that lot.
0: No, I'm sorry, Sid. There's nothing up here. Oh, he's gone.
3: Yes, he said he couldn't wait any longer.
0: Oh, well, never mind. I didn't have anything for him anyway.
2: Tob!
0: Now what?
2: I've got the string off me other hand now.
0: Congratulations. How did you do it?
2: Well, I knew if I tried to unwind it again, I'd just get it back on the hand I had it on first of all. So I thought to myself, I'll be clever. I won't use me hand at all.

0: So I got the end of it in me teeth and unwound it that way. And it worked.
1: Good lad. Where's the string?
0: I swallowed it.
1: I'll put a label on him and send him back home, I think. Hello? Where's Polly? Where's me stuffed eagle? Polly's gone. Polly? Polly? Polly, Polly, Polly, Polly, Polly. Paul, Paul, Paul. Where's me potted palm? Polly and me potted palm gone. Who's had Polly and me potted palm? Miss Pew? Miss Pew?

0: I don't want any of your excuses, Sidney. I want my property back.
1: It's mine, boy. I bought it.
0: She had no right to sell it to you. It wasn't hers. I demand you give me back my eagle, my potted palm, and my drawer full of personal belongings.
1: There was nothing but rubbish in that drawer.
0: It was useful rubbish, and I want it back. And I want Polly. The house isn't the same without her great beak staring at me. Finest bottle opener I ever heard. I want Polly, the palm, and the drawer.
1: Well, you can't have them.
0: Why not?
1: Because I haven't got them. We scrap merchants don't keep our merchandise. We're only the middlemen. I've disposed of it.
0: Well, who did you sell it to?
1: Oh, I'm sorry, son. Professional etiquette. I can't tell you. A gentleman at 35 the Larches. He said it was just what he was looking for.
0: Well, he must be mad. I should go straight down there and buy them back off him.
1: I warn you, he's a shrewd nut. If he thinks you really want them, he'll charge you through the nose. You could never do business with him.
0: Well, you did.
1: Well, that's different. I'm in the business. He knows I know what I'm doing.
0: Yes. I see what you mean. Sid?
1: Yeah?
0: Will you lend me your horse and cart?
1: Half a quid.
0: Oh, all right.

0: Hornsby. Any old Jack, you are. Any old, particularly stuffed eagles, Polly Palms, and draws full of rubbish. Get your Polly Palms and draws full of rubbish out. Turn out your junk, ranch balls, and burn your olive. You are for the fast time. Any arrived, jam jars, sponges, firewood, sewing machine.
1: Yes.
2: Any rags, bottles, or bones, Gov?
1: No.
2: Any old junk I'll take. I'm not fussy. I'll take anything.
1: Well, you can start by taking your foot out of the door. I haven't got anything for you.
2: Oh, come now. We never know what we've got until we look. I'll come in and help you, shall I?
1: No, thank you.
2: Oh, my, my. What a lovely room.
1: Get out.
2: Oh, yes. Very elegant. What perfect taste. The only thing spoiling it is that stuffed eagle and that rotten old palm tree. I'll take them off your hands for you.
1: I happen to like the stuffed eagle and the potted palm. I only acquired them this morning. I think they suit the room.
2: Well, I think they look horrible. You'd be well rid of those, sir. I'd pay the best prices.
1: No, I won't sell, thank you. Is there anything else in the room you fancy? Now, how about this China statue with the head missing?
2: No. No, I don't want that.
1: Then there's no more to be said, is there? Good day.
2: No, no, don't throw me out. I'll buy it. How much?
1: 5 shillings.
2: Daylight robbery. Here you are, then. Now, about the eagle and the potted
1: palm.
2: No,
1: I really don't want to sell the eagle or the potted palm. I've got a box full of plastic saucers.
2: What good are they to me?
1: Good day.
2: No, no, no, no. Wait a minute. How much are they?
1: 7 and 6.
2: Put them in my sack. Now, about the eagle and the potted palm, you won't get a better price than
1: I pay. I really want to hang on to those. I'm rather attached to them. But I've got a nice little item here you might be interested in. A collection of seashells. They make beautiful ashtrays. 150 of them here.
2: I don't want any seashells.
1: Good day.
2: How much?
1: 15 shillings. Thank you. Are these broken German swords any good to you?
2: Won't you consider the eagle and the potted palm?
1: Well, I'm not convinced you're the right chappy to have them, really. I mean, you're not very interested in my other treasures, are you?
2: Oh, I am. I am. I think the whole collection is madly gay. How much for the swords?
1: 30 shillings the pair.
2: Now, the eagle and the potted palm.
1: Now, here's a little something.
2: Oh, no.
1: It's a warming pan. I'm sure you could do something with it.
2: How much?
1: 12 and 6.
2: Put it in the sack. Now, the potted palm.
1: Yeah, do you like these door hands?
2: No. How much?
1: Well, there's 3 dozen. You can have them for 15 shillings.
2: You wouldn't throw the eagle in with that crate full of army surplus thermometers, would you?
1: Well, I might do. £3 for the thermometers.
2: 1, 2, 3.
1: Thank you.
2: Now the eagle.
1: No, I don't think I can part with it, after all. I'll tell you what I'm thinking of selling. My collection of gramophone records. I've got all of Whispering Jack Smith, a few Leighton and Johnsons, and most of Harry Roy and his Tiger Ragamuffins.
2: Yes, well, I don't think they'll be much good to me. I don't really deal in gramophone music.
1: Oh, what a pity. Well, I won't keep you any longer. I expect you want to get on.
2: A tanner each.
1: Well, certainly. And there's 150. That'll be £3.10.
2: Right. Now, that eagle, I personally think it's wrong for here. I mean, it's too tatty for a gent like
1: you. Well, what about a box full of lawnmower parts? Only 25 shillings.
2: Thank you very much. Now, this eagle...
1: Do you like that fire guard with the wire missing?
2: Oh, yes, it's lovely. I'd keep that if I were you.
1: Now, do you see, I think it's ugly. I don't like it.
2: You don't?
1: No, it's broken. It's cumbersome and completely useless.
2: But about this eagle?
1: I wish I could get rid of that fire guard.
2: I'm very interested in the potted palm now. I'll give you a fair price
1: for
2: it.
1: You know, if someone would only take that fire guard off my hands, I'd be most grateful. I'd show my gratitude in a very generous manner.
2: All right, then. I'll give you £1 for it.
1: Thank you.
2: Now, what about showing your gratitude?
1: But of course. You can have free of charge that cracked fish tank.
2: You're most kind.
1: Not at all. Now, over here, I have some old candlesticks and some slashed oil paintings. They only need sewing up. I also have some very unusual moustache cups.
2: Charming. I'll have them all. Now, about this eagle.
1: Isn't that piano beautiful?
2: How much?
1: £3.10.
2: Push it next to the wardrobe and the 12 deck chairs. I'll load them onto the cart later. Well, I think we've just about cleaned the house out now, haven't we?
1: Yeah, I think we have.
2: All except the eagle, the potted palm, and the drawer full of assorted rubbish you bought this morning.
1: Yes.
2: How much?
1: I don't know. Actually, I want to leave this district.
2: I am not buying the house.
1: No, no, I was just saying I think I will sell you the eagle and the potted palm after all.
2: At last. How much?
1: The same as I paid for them.
2: 3 shillings.
1: £10.
2: He's a twister, that James. All right, in for a penny, in for a pound. Load him on the cart.
1: Well, thank you very... It's very nice to have done business with you. Do call again. Come round tomorrow. My partner will be bringing a new lot of junk round.
2: Your partner?
1: Yes. He collects it and I sell it. We get a much bigger profit that way than by taking it to the scrapyard.
2: Yes. Yes. I won't ask you what your partner's name is. I'm sure you recognize the horse.
1: Oh, yes. You're a bit of a Charlie on the quiet, aren't you?
2: Bye-bye. Bye-bye. How much? Oh, I'm sorry.
3: You're not bringing it in here.
2: I paid good money for all this, and it's not staying outside. Now, let me get this piano in.
3: I had the place tidy for once.
2: I don't care. It's coming in.
3: There's no room for any more junk. There's no room to stand as it is. The whole house is full up from top to bottom.
2: Then we'll have to camp out in the garden. Here you are. 3 dozen gas masks. They might come in handy. 23 thermos flasks without any stoppers. 1,000 yards of copper wire. A box of string unwound. Where's the box of unwound string?
4: Tub!
2: Oh, no. How did he get both lots of fingers tied up? Oh, get out of the way. 2 boxes of ex-Navy signaling flags. A pair of boots, a biscuit tin, 2 empty whiskey bottles, and 3 gross of meat skewers. Right, that is the lot. And if anyone says anything again about having a clear out, I'll slosh them.

You've been listening to Hancock's Half Hour, starring Tony Hancock, with Sidney James, Bill Kerr, Hattie Jakes, and Kenneth Williams. Theme and incidental music composed and conducted by Wally Stott. The show written by Alan Simpson and Ray Galton. The program was produced for the BBC by Tom Ronald.

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6: Miles Moore, the hottest of un-American activities on a white screen and multicolor. And the Russian attack on East Manitoba, knocking Merle from the...
4: And he continued by saying...
6: Which
4: concluded his speech. Then on March the 3rd in our House of Commons, at 4 o'clock, the Prime Minister said... Everyday exchanges in our political circles are made known to us all by the daily newspapers. But what of the secret services?
7: Yes, indeed, what of them? What of them, men? Unknown to us, the secret services are striving powers in a constant battlement. Move and counter-move, plot and counter-plot.
8: We give you now the story of only one minute fragment in this mosaic of political intrigue. Take the case of Agent X.
9: I am X2. My mission started when I was called to HQ MI5. I'd hardly got on board the train to London when I had the uneasy feeling I was being watched.
10: Go, tickets, please.
9: Tickets? Oh.
10: Here. This is a platform ticket.
9: That's right, I always travel by platform.
10: Come on now, mate. Come on now, matey. Where's your ticket there?
9: I was just joking. There we are.
10: Here. Well, hang a minute. This ticket's from Piccadilly to Hyde Park.
9: Yes, I know. A very easy journey. I often make it to
10: them. Here, my good man. Don't mess me about here.
9: It's an old Welsh joke. Now, there. My ticket.
10: Here. This year's ticket was issued in 1902.
9: Really? Good, we're running late.
10: And it's for the Brighton to London stagecoach.
9: Well?
10: Well, this ain't a stagecoach, mate.
9: You mean this train isn't horse-drawn?
10: No.
9: I demand my money back. You charlatan, you. I want to...
10: Wait a minute here. You can't fool me about with all the clever talk, mate. You got to pay for the ticket. Now, where did you get on?
9: The game's up. Well, now, what is that last station?
10: Sun Junction.
9: That's it? That's it? That's when I get off.
10: But we didn't stop there.
9: Do you think it was easy?
10: Look, where are you going to?
9: The next station.
10: Right, that'll be 18 shillings and threepence.
9: Right. There we are.
10: Thank you.
9: You can leave that. Little does he know that the real fare is not 18 and threepence, but £32.06.
10: Little does he know that I'm nothing to do with the railway at all.
4: Thus, Seagoon arrived at HQ MI5 with the wind behind him.
11: Come in. Come in, X2.
9: Thank you, sir.
11: X2, you know what we want you for.
9: No?
11: Oh, well, don't go away. We'll think of something. Have you ever been to Russia?
9: No.
11: Ever been to Moscow?
9: Yes.
11: That'll do. Colonel Spondel Klacknock, will you explain to him?
0: Yes, well, we have reason to believe that the Russians have projected a time machine. With it, they could go forward into the future, do you see? And once they are, they build planes that would travel faster than the speed of light. They've got to be stopped doing such a thing. You are the man for the job.
9: Oh, Todd.
0: Thank you. Now, are you married?
9: Yes, sir.
0: Understandable, I suppose. I would go on this mission myself, but it's too dangerous, you know.
9: You mean I might get killed?
0: With a bit of luck, yes.
11: Colonel, I'm joking. X2, follow me.
9: Right.
11: In here. Mr. Krunt. Morning. This is X2. Would you tell him about the Russian intelligence? The Russian intelligence.
9: Morning. Captain Harry Spiegel at your service.
5: Ah, yes, Captain Service. Now, here is a photo of the Russian master spy Igor Blimey. He's escaped from every prison camp in Europe.
9: There's nothing on this photograph.
5: He's escaped again. Never mind, next. Now, the most deadly agent of them all. They call him the Silent Bugler.
9: Silent Bugler?
5: Yes. Nobody has ever seen him. But here is a rare record of him. Just listen.
9: I can't hear anything.
5: That's him. Silent Bugler. If you ever hear nothing like that, look out.
9: With that warning ringing in my teeth, I spent the next 3 weeks and 2 days training in a major bloodbath.
0: Meows, meows. Oh, me poor old owls.
9: You can stand my mortal reward him.
0: Thank you. Now, lad, training.
9: Tell me, during the last war, you were taken prisoner.
0: Yes, but I escaped.
9: Where from?
0: Dartmoor. First of all, disguises. I have a very outfit. Stand by to check.
9: Right.
0: One ginger beard with detachable bells.
9: Yes.
0: One pair of reversible plastic socks, easily convertible into dog cardigan.
9: Brilliant.
0: One pair of false cardboard skis. One wicker teapot with underwater escape apparatus.
9: Right.
0: One rubber dagger.
9: What's the use of a rubber dagger?
0: Well, we don't want to shed blood needlessly.
9: You're fit for Flake of London.
0: Son. Now, finance. 3,000 lira in rupees, pair bill and procedures at any Mongolian bank, whilst wearing tennis shoes in a thunderstorm under fire from rocket batteries.
9: You've thought of everything.
0: Of course. Now the sensitivity test. I shall just blindfold you. So, now, I want you to tell me what I'm doing. Right?
9: Well. You're taking my gold ring off my finger.
0: Yes.
9: Now you're removing my gold watch. And my fountain pens, my pocket.
0: Bravo, keep it up.
9: Oh, now you're taking my wallet. Oh, you've taken my money belt.
0: Keep going.
9: That's right. No, I can't feel you doing anything yet. No? Hello?
12: Call for you from Paris.
9: Hello?
12: Chicken, the lesson's over, lad.
9: End of the Silent Bugler, part one. Have the organ, Max Galbraith.

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1: But first, for listeners who have just tuned in, here is a rapid synopsis. Now, read on.
2: We've already parted from Russia. I took one final test.
3: Chigun, we want you to identify objects that will be held up in rapid succession by the sergeant here.
2: And is that by soon well on you?
3: Good. John Deckel, do your duty.
4: Lord, oh, my God, man. The first object I hold up is this. Watch this.
2: A banana.
4: Good, good, good, good.
2: Consider that.
4: Oh. Now then, watch this.
2: A pencil.
4: Good. Now then, my man, the last one. Now, watch this. Oh, watch this. That's all I'm holding.
2: You're back.
4: Yeah.
2: Well, what was it?
4: An elephant.
2: Oh, gosh. I should have guessed.
4: Well, why didn't you then? Not by that, but then.
5: Steady echo.
4: Steady echo.
5: Steady echo.
4: Steady echo.
5: Now, Chigo, just one more thing.
2: You can send boys to your home.
5: I'm sure I can do. Blue bottle?
6: I had you cook it in. I had you. Hooray. Hello, everybody. Was it for audience applause? Continue that. I should have said that before when you clapped earlier. Strike. Stand easy, pose.
2: I understand you have a secret weapon for me.
6: I have it. I have. Unscrews false kneecap, takes out secret gun. I'm in agony as I have not got false kneecap. Puts on bold face. It still hurts, though.
2: What is this remarkable weapon?
6: It is. It is my backshot pistol.
2: You mean whoever fires this pistol gets killed himself?
6: Yes. You just give it to an enemy, he aims it at you, and then he gets dead it himself.
2: Brilliant. How does it work?
6: I'll show you. I just point the gun at you, then I pull the trigger, and... no. You point it at me, and you pull the trigger.
2: Thanks. I point it at you like this.
6: No, no, don't point it at me. Point it at yourself.
2: But you said...
6: Be careful. Don't point it at me. You've not invited you. You've nudged me. You punched my flesh golden bulletproof space vest with cardboard lapels. First one at 9 at August Chemist. Exits left to register for next year's radio awards.
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1: In a dark car with a hat pulled well over its eyes, Seacombe was next driven to a submerged airport.
2: Once there, I was given a spoonful of air linctus for my nerves, which I had unfortunately brought with me.
7: Well, passengers, with disguised MI5 tickets for Mystified X to undisclosed destination, please inflate their false wigs and crawl as inconspicuously as possible to the isolated black plane standing in the shadow of the barbed wire. Thank you.
8: Mystery Flight X, this way, please. Passport, please. All passports, please. Name, sir.
9: Mrs. Gladys Murgatroyd.
8: Spit. Next.
9: Woof, woof. 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
8: Next.
10: Madame Fifi La Bonbon, male impressionist.
8: Good luck. Next.
11: Sir Arthur Big Handsome.
8: Right, ma'am. Next.
11: Little does he know that I'm not Sir Arthur Big Handsome, but only his son, Prunella.
9: Little does he know that I'm not Woof Woof Growl, but Growl Woof Woof.
12: Little do they know that I am not, as I said, Mrs. Gladys Murgatroyd Spinster, but Miss Gladys Murgatroyd Bachelor.
8: And you, sir?
2: I'm X2, or Captain Harry Seagoon, secret British agent. Plainly, he didn't believe me.
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13: Morning, everybody. 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All safety belts to be fastened. Come, Captain Seagoon, you must fasten your belt now.
2: Why?
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0: was deep in enemy territory. Very deep. I was dropped without a parachute. But all the other occupants of the plane were also dropped. I was suspicious. Walking along the Fredstrasse in Dresden, I was halted by two men heavily disguised as Englishmen.
1: Ah, good morning, Herr Seward. And how is mein Herr this morning?
0: Going a bit thin on top. I said. And there he flies.
2: Achtung, rolls of paper on butler, geblungen. Spitfire and egg in the eye, Rommel gezeitung, up the old gelingen blah.
0: Curse, he speaks Russian fluently. I must reply. Si, si, senor. Poor Russian fool. Little does he know that I'm not really a German, but I speak the language fluently.
2: Poor German fool. Little does he know that I am not a poor Russian fool, but Major Bloodknock, a poor English fool.
3: Ah, pardon. Pardon, miner. I can all...
0: Morgan. 10 to 1. Time to open my sealed orders.
2: 10 to 1. Time to open my sealed orders.
3: 20 to 3. Time to open my sealed orders.
0: The man standing before you is Major Bloodknock.
2: Mind say, the man standing before you is Captain Seagoon, who has just been informed who you are.
3: See, what mind say? Beat 2 eggs, add 4 ounces of... Oh, I got the wrong envelope. I got Mrs. Beaton's cookery book.
0: Bloodknock!
2: Seagoon!
3: Mrs. Beaton!
2: Huh. In this first, we shall meet here when the clock strikes one.
0: Right, when it strikes one. Hello, Bloodknock!
2: Seagoon!
3: Hello, Mrs. Beaton!
2: You're late. Where have you been? Don't answer that phone. It's ringing in Russian.
0: What? Then I'll put on this false beard. Now. Hello? Who's speaking?
4: If you take that silly beard off, I'll tell you. Now listen, this is HQMI5. Orders. Find the silent bugler. He knows where the time machine is. His location, the Dresden Opera House.
0: Right. Right. Men, the Dresden Opera House. Hurry!
2: Here we are. Today's symphony concert featuring, what's this? Railgabbed Nellis Hetzer?
0: Gad! That spells the silent bugler backwards! In time!
5: Here we are!
0: Here's an empty box!
5: Not a match in it!
2: Just in time! Just in time to miss the first 60 movements!
0: Just look at the orchestra! They must be over 150!
3: Oh, they look much younger!
0: Shut up! Shut up! And listen!
5: Hot on record!
0: I wonder which one is the silent bugler!
2: That's him! Stop playing.
0: I didn't hear him.
2: Well, listen, and there he is now.
0: Where?
2: Glass, he's gone again.
0: What was that?
2: What?
0: The music seemed to repeat.
2: I didn't notice anything, and I know my Wagner backwards.
0: But they're not playing it backwards.
2: Ah, that accounts for it.
0: The whole orchestra of phonies. They're miming to a gramophone record.
2: Then the silent bugler?
0: He doesn't exist. It must all be a bluff.
2: You mean...
0: He doesn't exist. It's all a bluff. Must be. The whole orchestra of secret Russian agents. We must get out of here quick.
3: And how are we going to find the time machine?
0: We must split up and search under the theater.
3: Okay, let the girl out.
0: Wait a minute. How do I know you're not enemy agents? I want proof of your identity.
2: Very well, my card, sir. Major D. Bloodknock.
0: My card, Captain Harry Siegel.
3: And here's my card.
2: The Two of Clubs.
6: For listeners who've been asleep, of whom I'm one, here's a short resume of what has gone on before.
7: Helen Lovejoy, beautiful heiress to the Halibut Millions, has been jilted at the altar by Villian de Papricon, son of Louis XIV. Peter, Villian's Eton boating friend, has heard this, but being in Tibet has embarrassed Mary, his fiancée, who, being the only cousin of Sir Ray Ellington, has passed the title on to Baron Gildray, also heir to the Halibut Millions. Now read on.
6: Has he finished?
0: Yes.
2: No. We are alone under the theater.
0: That's it.
2: And you are about to speak.
0: Look, the time machine!
3: And put it this, is 4:30.
2: Put this bomb under it.
0: Wait.
2: Well done.
0: Somebody, show me.
8: Hands up.
2: It's a Russian. Run for it.
0: Happy! Careful.

0: We made it, huh? Yes. Safe at last.
1: So you all came back.
0: What?
1: Hands up. Up, down, up, down.
2: What's all this for?
1: We like to keep our prisoners fit.
2: We don't care. We destroyed your time machine. We can die knowing we've done our job.
1: You fools. You only destroyed a replica of the time machine.
0: Foiled by your own stupidity in a bad script.
2: I happen to be wearing red flannel underdrawers with a patch on. Ooh. If I could lower my trousers, he'd think it was the Russian flag and salute.
0: Right. I'll pull from the back. 1, 2, 3.
1: Long live Russia!
2: Get in now!
1: Don't shoot!
2: Where's the time machine?
1: The box in the corner.
0: Right. No mistake this time. Put this bomb on it.
2: But they'll hear it.
0: Not this one. It won't go off until the 23rd of November.
2: The 23rd of November? That's my birthday.
3: Happy birthday to you. Happy birthday to you.
4: That was The Goon Show, a BBC recording program between Peter Sellers, Harry Seacombe, and Spike Milligan, with the Rainer de Bortet and Max Gilray. The orchestra was conducted by Wally Scott, led by Spike Milligan, and under Wallace Keith played. The program produced by Charles Chilton.
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7: They're not going to get away with it.
8: Oh, now, Lila, honey.
7: Don't you, Lila, honey, me, Hal Brackett. I'm through with pictures, do you hear? Through. I'll never make another picture as long as I live. And that's final.
8: What am I going to do, Maxie?
9: Oh, don't take it to heart, Hal. Every year it's the same thing. Just because she doesn't win a film award, she goes crazy.
10: That was an excerpt from Oscar Wilde. And now that in our series, A Film Worth Remembering, which is more than can be said for the next half hour.
8: However, for those who happen to be glued to their sets, try steaming yourself off. That, I'm afraid, will give you some idea of what to expect from a sort of radio show which is beyond our ken. Among those taking part are Sir Hugh Dunnett, the male voices of the Luton Girls Choir, Lee Wong Fu Tong Parkinson, Miss Susan Searchlight.
11: She's a bit broad in the beans.
8: To continue, Molly Bund, the Burgomaster of Bridlington, and, of course, it's Kenneth Horne who prefers to remain anonymous. Ladies and gentlemen, Kenneth Horne.
10: Well, good evening. This is Beyond Our Ken, and you're welcome to it. I don't think I've ever said it that way before. It's funny. At least I presume it was supposed to be, anyhow. However, let me, as usual, tell you some of the things that happened during this week. On Monday, I witnessed an amusing incident in the West End when a motorist started going the wrong way up a one-way street. A policeman stopped him and said, "You can't go up here." And the motorist said, "Well, never mind. It can't be very interesting. They're all coming back." Wednesday, well, I didn't have much to do, so I bought a load of clay and just potted around at home. Thursday. Now, Thursday, something most extraordinary happened. I was giving the living room carpet its weekly going over when suddenly I heard a voice. So I switched the cleaner off, opened the dust bag, and you know, a head popped out and said, "Hello."
12: Ever so for letting me out. After the useless empty life I've been leading, now I can go out and do something worthwhile. My trouble is I've been living in a vacuum.
10: Well, on Friday, I attended a very important meeting to discuss the whole future of television. And since it affects all of us, I thought I'd invite to the studio today Sir Eustace de Risque Gesture. He is director of The Terrifying Moment. Yeah. Ah, sir, I'm sure we'd all be interested to hear a statement of general policy from you.
13: Well, thank you. Well, of course, television, or to give it its technical name, tele, is a matter of super-identification through a medium as yet foreign to the natural instincts of the civilized people who have inherited, as all civilized people must, the progressive advancement towards a sympathetic understanding with those who serve the ever-constant section of the overcritical, overpopulated, often pseudo-intellectual viewing members. Which leads me to the assumption that the time is not yet here. when it is possible to distribute in equal proportion the content which should all merit a widespread inclusion in future television commitments.
10: I see. And to sum it all up, Sir Eustace, you would say...
13: Why not go to the pictures?
10: Or better still, listen to Beyond Our Ken, and at this moment in particular to Jill Day.

0: Darling, I still, and to quote an old cliche, pardon me, your slip is showing.
1: Oh, is it? Thank you, Ken.
0: Mind you, it's a very pretty petticoat, and may I ask you where you got it?
1: A Petticoat Lane.
0: Well, now, it's funny you should say that. Isn't that strange? Because that's what our little dramatic offering is about this week. So stand by for the Petticoat Lane story.

0: It all started one evening when Dr. Herbert Ludlow and his friend Hetherington were strolling through London's famous Petticoat Lane.
1: Really, Herbert, I don't know why we had to come through here. Everybody's laughing at us in our evening cloaks. And I feel a proper Charlie with this opera hat on.
2: I'm not surprised, Hetherington. You're supposed to open it out first.
3: Hey, boys, come and have a butcher's at this cough in the cloak of flat act.
1: Well, see what I mean, Herbert? What are we doing here, anyway?
2: Well, you know, I'm interested in the spoken word. I like to study language.
1: Well, you'll hear plenty of that in Petticoat Lane.
2: No, you see, my dear Hetherington, I've conceived a new idea. I want to find a young, inexperienced girl.
1: Well, that's hardly a new idea for you.
2: I haven't finished.
1: Oh.
2: When I find her, I shall turn her into a fine and beautiful person. A sort of female me.
3: Ah, look, Hetherington, there. That's the sort of girl I mean.
1: But she's 12 feet tall with a green face.
2: Oh, Hetherington, honestly, she's got 6 baskets of vegetables on her head. Hey there, you with the broccoli on your bun. A word with you, working class wench.
4: All right, partner. Wait a minute, wait till I drop me basket. Oh, that's a load off me mind. Got some fruit here and all. Like some fruit, sir. Look at this. Isn't it beautiful?
2: What a lovely pear.
4: Oh, there's apples and oranges.
1: Oh, come on, Herbert. Let's go down the Strand.
4: Have a banana.
2: No, I'm not interested in your fruit, gal. It's you that fascinates me.
4: Oh, after this. Go on. Get out of it, or you'll get this matter right across your mush.
2: Charming. Hetherington, this is the girl, all right. What's your name?
4: Maggie Sprug. Well, what do you want with me, eh?
2: I'm Dr. Ludlow. How would you like to speak English?
5: Oh, stern occurs. What do you think you're speaking now, Perish in Peruvian? I'd like to see you try and talk like this.
4: Yes, perhaps the doctor would care for a few lessons, eh?
2: Do you think you could teach me?
1: Herbert, you're not serious.
2: Why not? It must be an amusing experiment.
4: All right, then, mate. I'll do it.
5: If you called starters, Maggie, you could never unposh him in a month for Sundays.
4: Give me 6 months out and I'll bet you I could pass him off as one of us.
5: You're on, Maggie. How much?
4: Half a nicker.
1: To ordinary people, they don't even bet in money.
2: Then it's settled. Where are our elocution lessons to take place?
4: My place. Here's the address.
2: Thank you.
4: Well, Doctor, see you tomorrow then, eh? Papa.
2: Get your dirty great plate of meat up them perishing apples and pears a bit sharpish. Up them perishing apples and pears.
4: No. Oh, you're a complete dead loss.
2: Well,
4: you'd better try something else with Charlie. Now, Horrible Horace hits his 40 horse Hector hard on the head with a heavy hammer.
2: Horrible Horace hits his 40 horse Hector hard on the head with a heavy hammer.
4: Oh. Ow, now, brown cow.
2: Ow, now, brown cow.
4: No good. I don't know. You and your precious vow.
2: Oh, well.
4: You know your trouble? Your vow minded. Now then, come on. After me. Ow, now, a brown cow.
2: Ow, now, brown cow.
4: Ow, now, brown cow. Ow, now, brown cow.
1: I saw very little of the doctor during the next few months. He came to the club once. Now, already I couldn't help noticing a change in him. He wore corduroy breeches tied at the ankles with string, a torn sport coat, and a cloth cap. In fact, they'd never have let him in if he hadn't been wearing the club tie.
5: On the other hand, I caught the old transformation taking place. Maggie worked real hard. Good job the union didn't find out. And old Herbert Ludlow himself didn't do badly, neither. Once he nearly spoilt everything by having a bath. Still, at the end of the allotted time, all was ready for the big test.
4: Well, here we are. Fred transport cap. Suit you up?
5: Yes. If you can pass him off in there, you'll win your wager.
4: Right. Let's have a last butcher, Daddy. Yes. Oh, blimey. Herbert, how many times have I told you? Take them spats off.
1: Oh.
4: It's better now. Now, listen. Remember everything I learned you. And if you're not sure, then keep your yap shut.
5: Well, come on in. In we go.
4: Yeah. What's up, Fred?
1: What's up, Maggie? Oh. Hello? Who's this then?
4: Can you offer a row of Bert Ludlow?
1: Oh, glad to know you, Bert. I'm Fred, and this is my old woman.
6: How now, brown cow?
1: Oh, lovely, he's a car, this one. Wouldn't it be?
6: Cheers, there's a cup of tar and some egg and chips.
1: I know, mate. Well, what's new?
6: Horrible Horrors, it is all the old sector.
1: What's he going on about?
4: Oh, nothing, nothing. Yes, he has been acting a bit strange. He was at it on the Eddy job.
5: When?
4: Right now.
1: Oh, lovely, don't he fall hard?

0: Lummy, Johnny, fall hard. Oh, you're all right,
1: Mike.
0: Yes. I'll keep your hand up.
1: It's frightening, isn't it, Bruce? I'm afraid I slipped down on my posterior.
0: He's a fool!
2: Oh, you're right, Herbert. You spoilt everything.
3: Maggie, put down that plate of egg and chips.
2: Take that!
1: Well, that settles it. I'm going back to Kensington Gore, where I belong.
3: No, you've given him a real chip on his shoulder. Maggie, you haven't gone and fallen in love with him, have you?
2: Oh, well, I think I have. I know it's hopeless. I mean, him being who he is and me being what I am. Oh, well, what am I going to do?
3: Cheer up, old girl. Stop blubbering in your teeth. Weak enough in here already. No. Listen to your old mate now.
2: Why?
3: If it didn't work out this way, then why not try it the other way?
2: You mean me try and become a lady?
3: Why not? You can do it.
2: All right, I will. Oh, well, you're a real chum when someone's down.
3: Just one thing, love.
2: What's that?
3: You owe me half a knicker.
2: Oh, no.
4: Dr. Ludlow came back to his proper social circle. I, for one, was very glad. In the first place, he was a good friend. And in the second place, well, I haven't said a word for about three pages. We took up where we left off, and most nights, I'd dine with him at his palatial home. Then one evening, several months later, as we were taking port in the library...
5: Come in, Parkinson.
6: Excuse me, sir. There's a lady to see you.
5: Send her in, Parkinson.
6: Very good, sir. This way, please. Miss Maggie Gore-Sprogg.
7: How do you do, Herbert? Mr. Hetherington, how frightfully nice to see you again. Yes, Herbert, it is I. Oh, no need that you look so startled. Yes. Now you come to the point. I'm here to ask you the time-honored and classical question. Will you marry me?
4: Well, what do you say to that, Herbert?
8: Now, come on, let's hear the time-honored and classical reply.
3: Get your dirty great plates to meet up, them apples and pears a bit sharpish.
4: Here are four people who can take a song and mold it in their own particular fashion. The Fraser Hayes Four.

0: And third, the Kenneth Horn documentary feature, Hornorama. Yes, once again, Kenneth Horn and his team of investigators bring you a factual report on topics of immediate interest. And this week, we present a close-up on the arts.
1: Well, now, first of all, we have a word with one of our modern poets, Stanley Bysshe Berkenshaw. Delighted to meet you, sir.
2: The pleasure's mine, I assure you.
1: Now then, I wonder if we can prevail upon you to give us one of your poems.
2: Certainly, no prevailing necessary. I should like to recite to you one of my latest sonnets called simply The Sea. Softly in silken strips of sunshine, a stream slips slowly to a silvery sea, a swift and swirling serpent on some distant shore, and sitting sad and solemn.
1: Yes, thank you very much. I think we've had enough.
2: Oh, what's the matter? Don't you like the way it flows?
1: I was deeply affected by it, actually. So were the first three rows. Now we're privileged to meet one of our finest ballet dancers. Good evening, sir. Good evening.
3: Thank you for asking. Yeah. Thank you.
1: Well, now, I suppose your career as a ballet dancer has been exciting.
3: Oh, yes. I'm dangerous, too.
1: Dangerous?
3: Yes. I remember once I lost control in a pirouette and I nearly screwed myself into the stage. Another occasion, I had a very nasty accident.
1: Yeah, what was that?
3: I wicked myself in the onfish yard. Very nasty.
1: I'm sure. Could I have a word just a moment, please?
3: Yes. Sorry.
1: I presume you've danced in most of the famous ballets.
3: Oh, yes, I've done them all. My last appearance was in a one light thing.
1: Oh, really? Lactatinia?
3: Well, you should have come along. There was plenty.
1: Tell us, sir, how long have you actually been dancing?
3: 35 years.
1: How long?
3: 35 years.
1: Looking back on your remarkable career, that's 35 years of dancing.
3: Yes.
1: Have you perhaps some comment to make?
3: Yes, nice piece of killing me.

0: Let us now consider the theater, and in particular the performer whose months of hard preparatory work eventually culminates in that moment of exciting fulfillment, opening night.
1: Come in. Hello, Rodney.
2: Hello, Charles.
1: I don't think you know everyone. Yeah. Julian, Nigel, Lavinia. What would you think, Rodders?
2: Pardon?
1: Yes, what would you think?
2: Oh, love God, please, Charles.
1: You heard the thing, Rodders?
2: Thank you.
1: Well, everyone, what do you think of the show?
3: Good
4: heavens, look
3: at the
4: time. I must fly.
3: Goodbye,
4: Charles.
3: Yes, thank you.
4: Thank you.
3: Goodbye.
4: Well, now that those idiots are gone, we can talk more intimately. It's really your opinion I value most, Rodders.
5: Well, Charles, I thought it was absolutely abysmal. The scenery, the costumes, everything sheer attack.
4: Yes, but what about my performance?
5: Well, of course, it's not your fault. You're just hopelessly miscast.
4: Of course I am.
5: You should have had the other part.
4: I know. You see, honestly, Roderick, I pleaded with the management.
5: Yes.
4: I'd have been so much better as the front end of the hall.
5: Well, yes.
0: Finally, we turn once again to our panel of experts in Hornorama, who are ready to discuss at random questions on this week's topic. Now, top of the table, prominent non-entity, Dalcom Diveridge.
6: Good evening.
0: Next to him, one of our regulars, playwright Seamus O'Toole.
7: Where did we get the money?
0: This week's guest, film critic Dillis Fowle.
8: Hello.
0: And lastly, our stalwart of the countryside, Arthur Fallowfield, dear old Greenfingers.
9: I've been painting the autos.
0: Oh. Well, now, that's our panel, and so to this week's question on the arts, which comes from...
10: Felix Bonehead. I should like to ask him, are more people going to the cinema?
0: Thank you, sir. Or madam. Are more people going to the cinema?
7: Yes, definitely. I would say that more people are going to the cinema today to play bingo.
6: Yes, well, I think it's quite true to say that more people are going to the cinema, and I try to ask myself why. And, you know, I can't help feeling that the real reason why people who go to the cinema is to see films.
7: Yeah.
6: Personally, I find the cinema a most compelling art form. I know on many occasions I have been consistently moved from the 7 and 6s to the 2 and 3.
7: Hair, hair.
9: Oh, why don't you shove a carrot in your cake, old...
0: All right, let's hear from you on the subject.
9: Well, I think the answer lies in the soil. I mean, why does anyone want to go into a make-believe world of the cinema when you can find love and adventure down any country lane? I've seen him on a Saturday night.
0: Well, thank you.
11: Well, of course, the recent contributions made to the cinema by the foreign filmmakers has considerably enhanced the cinema's prestige. Take the recent Japanese classic, Carry On, Harry Carry. You know, the tremendous background detail and the great quality of camera work, that sense of communication between artist and director, bringing together the transient charm of this particular art.
9: What is that woman talking about?
7: Right along, who cares anyway? Come on, let's get to the pool to the drink. Are you coming, Deverick?
11: Yes, I am. And when one considers the objective objective view of the films as a whole. Well, nothing.
0: All right, dear. I shouldn't bother them over you. Anyway, it's time to wrap up.
11: How dare you?
0: This week's discussion. Well, there we are. There'll be another Hornorama next week when the subject will be the tea industry. Is it going to pop? Also in next week's program, we shall be discussing a new book, The Oxen, and bringing you a beef extract. And there'll be an excerpt from a new film starring Sammy Davis Jr. and called The G.H. Eliot Story. Well, that's all for now. So until next week at the same time, this is Kenneth Horne saying goodbye for now and leaving you with this thought from a listener in Acton. If a glowworm had his tail cut off, would he be delighted? Good night.
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12: Here are details of some forthcoming programs. On the 3rd, there's a recital of early Noh's flute music given by the Nurse Trembler Liver Sausage Chorale. This will be followed by a talk on goat flushing in Addis Ababa. And to complete the evening's merriment, Evensong comes from the saloon bar of the Dog and Ear Trumpet, Tibet. But here now is a short recital of medieval jokes played by the Kenneth Horne Wind Ensemble.
13: Yes, there's no getting away from it. It's Round the Horn. Hello, hello, and welcome to the show. Now, this week I shall be having the great pleasure, but I'm afraid I've got to do the show first. Now, I'm proud to announce the details of the Round the Horn Awards, which, as you know, are given annually, starting this year, for achievements in the field of entertainment. Now, we would like you to vote in these categories. One, the most boring show business personality of the year. Two, the second most boring personality of the year. And three, the third most boring personality. And it's done this way so that the Beverly Sisters need not be excluded. And if they're listening, I don't mean a thing. And if they're not listening, it doesn't really matter, does it? Send your entries to me, Kenneth Horne, and mark the envelope, Most Boring Personality of the Year. And to the winner, we'll go a life-size figurine of Kenneth Williams. Perfect down to the last detail. Oh, so he assures me. Smith, make the announcement.
14: And now, Armpit Theatre presents a thrilling story of racehorses and the men who ride them, as we bring you the story of a humble stable lad who rose to become a champion jockey. Ladies and gentlemen, a man is 2 foot tall.
13: My name is Captain Jodrell Fitz Loosely. I'm a devotee of what is sometimes known as the sport of kings. That is, whenever the wife is out of town. But for a living, I train racehorses and do a spot of farming. I live with my daughter, Fido. Well, that's only a nickname, of course. Her real name is Spot. So-called because of her complexion. She is the English Rose type. She looks exactly like Harry Wheatcroft. One morning I was out in the paddock watching her putting trembling Lazarus through his paces.
15: Oh, Lazarus, son. Easy, old chap. Well, Daddy, what do you think?
13: Well, I'm afraid we can't enter old Lazarus for the National.
15: Oh, Daddy, why not?
13: Well, because he's the gardener, for one thing.
15: Oh,
13: there
15: you go. Oh, Daddy, Daddy, it's time we bought a horse. People are beginning to talk. Especially since you shot the housekeeper when she broke a leg over the sticks. And sold old Fazakerly, the butler, for stud.
13: Yes. Come into the stable. I've got a surprise for you, son. Or daughter. Well, whatever you are, come in here. Look, I bought him from Rosebery.
15: Lord Rosebery?
13: No, Rosebery, the family butchers in the High Street. 7 and 6 a pound.
15: Oh, Daddy. Daddy, a fine thoroughbred filly.
13: Played by Douglas Smith in Blinkers. Well done, Smith.
14: Frankly, I'm not happy with the part, so I'm much better at sheep. Can't I play it as a sheep?
13: No, we cannot enter a sheep for the Grand National. You're a filly.
15: What are we going to call her, Daddy?
13: Well, look, you may think I'm a sentimental old fuddy-duddy, but I wanted to call her after your mother, the Broadstairs Strangler. She's a beautiful creature, isn't she? Look at those haunches, look at that sleek mane, look at those fetlocks.
14: My metatarsals are much admired, too, sir.
13: Don't be so vain, Smith. Look, I'm going to enter her for the novices' handicap at Kempton Park.
15: How do you think she'll do?
13: Well, she stands a good chance. After all, she's only running against a lot of nuns.
15: Who'll ride her?
13: Old Paddy a Thongfester. He shall wear the Fitzloosely colours. The colours my grandfather made famous on every racecourse in England. Shocking pink with lavender hoops and broderie anglais sleeves.
15: Those were grandfather's colours?
13: Yes. I've often wondered about grandfather. But Paddy shall ride the strangler. Paddy!
16: Ah, far, mutter. Bejeebers, by the sacred beard of Bridget Brophy, it isn't at all Paddy himself.
13: Well, it's rather hard to tell from that. Well, there she is, Paddy. What do you think of her?
16: Sure, by the sainted polo neck sweater of Velt Dunican, she's a fine mount. Oh, them sleek flanks, them flaring nostrils, her foam-flecked mouth. I bet she can go. Oh, sir, fancy me chances with her.
13: Yeah, but what about the horse?
16: Sure, it'll be a good man that can ride her.
13: And you're that man, Paddy. Oh. Old Paddy appraised her with one eye, Riley. Then he leapt onto her back with a shout of,
16: Hee-yippee-yay-yay for a one-eyed Riley.
13: And with Paddy on her back, the strangler tossed her proud head, whinnied. Oh, curse you, Smith. And then she reared up on her hind legs and threw the old jockey to the ground. The strangler was going to be a difficult filly to ride.
15: Oh, Daddy, the race is only a week away. Who can tame her? Who can carry our colours to victory?
17: Let me try, sir. Let me try. I can handle her.
13: I looked down in surprise. It was the young stable lad, young Ginger Muffplaster. A strapping young lad for a jockey. He towered to a height of nearly 18 inches. You, Ginger?
17: Yes, me, sir.
13: He looked me boldly in the kneecap.
17: Let me have a go, sir. Let me ride her in the big race.
13: But you're just a stable boy.
17: Well, fairly stable. I have my black moods. But give me a chance. You just think of me as that funny little ginger that hangs around the stables. But I can be a champion jockey. I got it in me.
15: Give him a chance,
17: yes,
15: Daddy.
17: Yes, give him a chance.
15: Let him ride the strangler in the handicap. Please, sob.
13: All right, I give in. I hate to see a man cry.
14: Welcome to Kempton Park for the novices' handicap, and as they come under starter's orders, here is a look at the betting. Vickers Anchors 7-4, Newley Surprise 4-1, Jam Groper's Cottage 100-8, the Broadstairs Strangler 100-1 bar. Well, the tapes go up and they're off, and Newley Surprise takes the lead as they go away into the country, and I hand you over to Peter Thripnose at the 5-furlong marker.
18: Thank you, Trifid O'Hara, and as they pass me at the 5-furlong marker, it's Jam Groper's Cottage from Vickers Ankle, as I hand you over to Jim Panderboot.
19: Thank you, Peter Thripnose, as I hand you over to Arnold von Toothpick in Cologne.
18: Well, the weather's lovely here in Cologne, and with that, over to Jean Metcalf in London.
20: Thank you, Arnold von Toothpick in Cologne. Well, here in Broadcasting House, there's no sign of the horses yet. Oh, here they come. As I hand you back to Triffid O'Hara in the grandstand, this also goes to the best mum in the world, Granny and the twins.
19: Thank you, Jean, Granny and the twins. And as the horses thunder down the home stretch, it's Putnor slip from Glockamaraverse with Cobblers twitch in third place. But hold on, hold on. Here comes the Brassstairs strangler with young apprentice Ginger Muff plaster up. He's leaning over her neck encouraging her. He's whispering something in her ear.
17: Go, it, girl.
21: I can't go any faster. There's something in my hoof.
17: If you don't get a move on, Tiddles will eat well tonight.
22: Put out, Ginger!
15: He's won! He's won!
13: I have no comment to make at this time.
15: Here he comes now! Here he comes now into the unsaddling enclosure.
17: I told you I'd do it, sir.
13: Well done, unusual rider in the National.
17: Oh, thank you, sir, but I have a confession to make. I did this for you, Miss Fido. You see, I love you. I'm nobody now, but when I won the National, I should be rich and famous. I may even get a knighthood if I can find one my size. Then I shall ask you to change your name to Muff Plaster.
15: Me?
17: Yes, with two of us I won't feel so embarrassed.
15: No, Ginger, it could never be. There would always be something between us.
17: What?
15: About 4'6".
17: Oh!
13: In the weeks that followed, young Ginger seemed downcast. Although in his case there wasn't far to go. He'd saddle the cat and go out for long, lonely rides. But then one day he was exercising the strangler when...
17: Psst. Oh! What was that?
23: That was me behind this hedge, Musher Musher. By the shillelagh of Judy O'Grady, isn't it me again, old Paddy gone to the bad?
17: What do you want?
23: I'm offering you 500 to throw it.
17: The National?
23: The same.
17: You're asking me to lose the race? But then the word would get around that I was bent. And let's face it, nobody loves a bent jockey.
23: Well, what other kind is there?
17: I'm not talking about me legs. It's me honour, my good name.
23: Your good name? Muffler. You must be joking. Besides, Miss Fido doesn't love you.
17: Oh!
23: Here, look. 500 green crackly ones.
17: Renna beans?
23: Yes. There's a bunch of radishes for you after you've lost the race.
17: Oh, I'll do it.
19: And as they come up to Beecher's Brook for the second time, it's Cardinal's Weakness and Milkman's Delight. But the fate with the Brassstairs strangler is falling even farther behind.
13: He's holding her back. He's deliberately throwing the race. Why? Why?
15: I don't know why, Daddy.
23: I'll tell you it's why, Musher Musher, by the secret shin pads of Danny Blanchflower to his eye behind it.
13: You, old Paddy, friend of my youth?
23: Yes. I offered him money to throw the race. I did it for revenge.
15: Revenge?
23: Yes. You wouldn't let me ride the strangler. You threw me away like an old Ken Dodd joke. Paddy old Thongfester, who dandled your young master when you were no higher than Jimmy Edwards at closing time. Me, who's dandled you oft. You cast me off and I swore I'd get me revenge.
15: Sir Ginger would never throw the race for money.
23: No. I told him you didn't love him.
15: You swine! You'll feel my crop for this. Oh.
23: Promises, promises.
13: Fido.
15: Yes, Father.
13: You know what you must do. Only you can save the honor of the Fitzlooseleys. Here comes Ginger now.
15: Ginger! Ginger! I must speak to you.
17: What is it, Fido?
15: Paddy lied. I love you.
17: Then I've been wrong all along, Fido. Say you will.
15: I will. Immediately after the race.
17: Gee up, strangler.
21: I can't. I've been nobbled. I've got something in my hoof.
15: Don't worry. We can still win. Leave it to me. There. Now, Ginger, ride like the wind.
13: It's incredible. They're gaining on the field. They're passing all the other horses. He's putting the spurs in. They're neck and neck with the leaders. They're in front. They're coming up to the winning post. They've won.
1: Congratulations, kept your fist loosely. I expect you're a very proud man.
13: Yes, it's not every father whose daughter is a Grand National winner.

And if you think that's incredible, well, just listen to the Fraser Hayes Four, who are going to do nothing to impair their amateur status by singing, I Believe in You. Ladies and gentlemen, the Fraser Hayes Four.

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1: First to answer your query is Daphne Whitethigh.
2: Tips for housewives. I've had a lot of inquiries on how to get rid of unpleasant stains. Well, my suggestion is to start by setting fire to the town hall and blowing up the bridge.
1: Thank you, Daphne Whitethigh. Thank you. Next week we have Woking for Beginners. And once again, it's time to meet trendy Sunday night TV personality, Seamus Androy.
3: Hello. All right. Well, no. All right. Well, I mustn't let my tongue run away with me. No, I know you. I know you can't wait to, and neither can I, so I won't. And with that, good night.
1: Now, thank you, Seamus Android. The tone of whose show is undoubtedly Fino Barbie. Here now to bring us a glimpse of what the stars foretell is clairvoyant and seer Madame Osiris Gnome.
4: Evening, dearie. Cross me palm with silver, I'll lift the vow.
1: Yes. Well, here's a quid, keep it on.
4: Thank you, sir, you've got a lucky face.
1: Oh, John.
4: In comparison with the rest of you. Now then, let's have a shifty at the Zodiac. Well, if you're Pisces, you should avoid asparagus, rogue elephants, and loonies with a circular saw. On the other hand, if you are Leo, don't worry. You still have Uranus and Pluto in your first house. Venus is rising and Jupiter's in the bath.
1: Yes. Well, have you any personal tips for me?
4: Yes, well, you're a Virgo, but your heavenly twins are in the ascendant.
1: Well, that's good news.
4: Yes.
1: Good news at my age, anyhow.
4: Yeah. See. Your lucky colour is wash day red, and your lucky stone is gall.
1: Thank you. Thank you, Madam Gnome Clencher, seer and believer. And you have... And you have to see her to believe her, let me tell you. Well, now, this week, the colour supplement turns its attention to the English and travel. There are a great many songs on the subject of travel, and here to render one unconscious, I give you Rambling Sid Rumpo.
5: Oh, hello, me dearie. My ditty today tells of a weary traveller who's rested his splod in an alien place, and though he's often pitched his cord wangle in strange parts, his memory takes him back on wings of song to the bosky turf where he was first nadgered.
1: And I'd like to see our critic find a double meaning in that. Or any meaning at all. Sing on, blithe Rumpo, bird that never words. Oh, I don't know that.
5: And as his thoughts turn homeward, he sings after this fashion.
6: I've nadged my lummox round the hemisphere. I've grasseted my artifacts far and near. But through the years my love has growed for the bogler's lass in the Ball's Pond Road. Oh, how I miss its fragrance sweet, the loomers grunging in the street. Fain would I once more grope my scrode with Spotty Lil in the Ball's Pond Road. Oft have I whirled a comely lass from John O'Groats to Boston, Mass. But though I've woggled my

is fine. 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

0: Ah, oh, thank you, Rambling Said Rumpo. Long may he be preserved in a specimen jar at the Natural History Museum. Well, now, to most people, travel means holidays. With a travel allowance of £50, it's becoming more and more difficult to find a foreign holiday that one can afford. And that's why when I was leafing through my monthly copy of Breezy Picks Incorporating the Leather News and Amateur Pediatrician, and I came across an advert for a travel agency offering cheap tours, I hurried over to their address in Chelsea right away. The sign on the door said, Bona Bijou Tourette. Knock and troll in. So I knocked and trolled. Hello, anybody there?
1: Oh, hello, I'm Julian, and this is my friend Sandy.
2: Oh, hello.
1: Oh, nice to see you. Oh, it is nice. Oh, yes, how nice to bard Eureka again, Mr. Orne. Heart face.
3: Yeah. Yeah, watch it.
0: I'm interested in booking a holiday.
1: Oh, well, would you like us to do something exciting for you in a cheap package?
0: Well, yes, what would you recommend?
2: Well, how about Joanne in the S of F? That's Les Pins. Boner, isn't it, Joanne?
1: Oh, it's Boner. Divine.
2: Jaboon.
1: Yes, yes.
2: Really Jaboon. Go on, tell him.
1: Yes, I will. Just thinking of it, I was sitting there, sipping a tiny drinket, vardering the great Butch Omies and Dolly Little Pallone's trolling by. Or disporting yourself on the sable plage, getting your lallies all bronze, your rye. Your rye getting bleached by the soleil.
2: That is your actual French.
0: Yeah, but I'm Nancy Ryer.
2: Nevertheless, how about Joanne Les Pins?
0: Well, I'm not mad about it.
1: We've got an ami down there who will rent you his lattie.
4: Who do you mean?
5: Gordon, you remember.
4: Gordon?
5: Yes.
4: Oh, yeah, isn't that Gordon?
5: Yes,
4: oh, yes. Oh, him with the leather jeans and the jacket and the goggles.
5: That's right.
4: And the helmet. Yes. Oh, yes, like a kinky AA man, isn't he? You mean him who had the bar in Tangiers, Morocco? Is that one?
5: Yes, that's the one. Many a gin and tonic, I bet.
1: Called the Sheep's Eye.
4: Where?
1: Rue de Matelot.
4: Oh! Has he give up the bar?
5: Oh, yes. Fell through.
4: Oh.
5: She walked out on him.
4: That old American boiler.
5: Yeah. She moved on.
4: I thought she would.
0: Look,
4: I could tell you a thing or two.
0: Yes, I'm sure, yeah. Now, look.
4: Make your hair curl. Don't you talk to me, Doctor.
0: I'd rather like that, since you're thinking of it, yeah. Now, look, I'm sorry to interrupt you, but if I hang about here much longer, my passport will expire.
2: Oh, sorry. We was just having a wander down memory lane, wasn't we, Jules? Yes. Yeah. Now, if we drop Gordon a little telegram et, I'm sure he'll accommodate you, Mr. Horne, if, you know, you say you're a chum.
0: Now, somehow I don't think it's me. Now, what else can you suggest?
2: What else have we got with a little ambiance hen?
5: Oh, well, there's... we have discovered a new place in Greece.
2: Oh, yes.
5: Now, right off the beaten, Village des Naturis.
2: Naturis.
5: Grassy huts. Now, volleyball in the Starkers.
2: Oh.
5: Folk singing and nut cutlets.
2: Nah.
5: What more could you ask?
2: Not more.
5: 2 weeks, 50 guineas.
0: All in?
5: Well, you probably would be after 2 weeks.
0: Well, how about Spain? Somewhere like Malaga.
2: Don't talk to us about Malaga. Talk to us, thank you.
0: Nap, is it?
2: He's got the Polario. Oh, I should say, is Naf Trejet. Jewel had a very nasty experience in Malaga.
5: Sand.
2: Well?
5: You swore you'd never bring that up.
2: It was meaningful while it lasted, but it's left its scars, hasn't it, Jewel?
5: Oh, what?
2: And every time anyone mentions Malaga, it wells up in him. It wells up, it does. You know, he got very badly stung.
0: Portuguese man of war.
5: Oh, I never saw him in uniform.

0: Any road up, it's not that we will want you to come to grief in Malaga.
1: No. Well, what else is there?
2: Well, all we've got left on our books is working holidays. You can go coal mining in the Ruhr, mackerel gutting in Oslo. Or there's sheep shearing in Australia. Or there's one near a home, Hamburg. Hamburg? Yeah, that's very cheap.
1: Well, I'll take it.
2: Wait, we've got to tell you, haven't we? There's one slight drawback. Oh, your days are your own, but twice nightly you have to put on a goat skin and wrestle with a camel in mud. Mm. Oh, it's

0: Yeah.
1: Very you, love.
0: It is. You think it is. It gives you the hump, doesn't it? Well, well, that brings us to the end of this week's show. But before I go, I would like to answer some of the criticism of this show leveled at us by a tiny minority of killjoys. Now, let me say to them that our scripts are whiter than white, as is the face of the producer when he reads them. You see, evil is in the eye of the beholder, and we believe that you can make anything sound as if it has a double meaning, if you know how. See you, see you next week. Cheerio.
2: That was Round the Horn, starring Kenneth Horne, with Kenneth Williams, Hugh Paddick, Betty Marsden, and Bill Pertwee. On the musical side, you heard the Fraser Hayes Four and Edwin Braden and the Hornblowers. The script is written by Barry Took and Marty Feldman. And the program is produced by John Simmons.
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4: Once upon a time there was an engineer.
5: 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We

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1: There now follows a BBC comedy program. 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
2: 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A Ticket to Istanbul.
3: British Rail.
4: Second class return to Istanbul. 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
4: Issued subject to the rules and regulations in the publications and notices of British Rail.
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3: 900-734. 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
1: That was A Ticket to Istanbul. Tomorrow's 30-minute theatre will be A Dry Cleaning Docket from Hackney, read by Sir John Gielgud. Details of that and other programmes for the coming week are available in the new issue of the Radio Times. 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
2: Also in the new issue of the Radio Times, Terry Scott talks about what it's like to be a funny comedian in an interview with one. And there's a searching look behind the scenes of BBC's 9 o'clock news with a full report on the changing of Angela Rippon's antifreeze.
5: Eddie Waring looks back on his days as dialogue coach to the Flowerpot Men. There's a two-page spread on a man who's found out who Julian Pettifer is, and a middle-aged spread on Michael Parkinson.
6: There's also a funny article on Magnus Pike's left shoe, but he's hoping to scrape it off. 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
6: The Lively Arts, BBC Two, 8:25 p.m.
5: looks at the forthcoming star-studded production of A Midsummer Night's Dream, in which Richard Burton plays bottom to Elizabeth Taylor's Titania, and Miss Taylor plays Titania to a very unappreciative audience indeed.
6: Sunday.
5: And this week, Esther Ranson is given something she really has difficulty getting her teeth into, a bucket. In
6: That's Life, BBC One, 11:25, so it saves you taking sleeping tablets.
5: She goes out into the streets asking people if they want a free press. 22 men will appear in court on Monday.
6: Monday?
5: On the eve of the MCC's crucial match against the touring one-legged Zambezi Pygmies Geriatric 11, John Arlott finds out where the team for the
6: first test, BBC Two, 11:25 to 11:30, assuming England go into bat first,
5: are getting all their new fast bowlers from, in a special interview with the head of Madame Tussauds.
6: Tuesday.
5: And in
6: Film 77, BBC One, but has long words in it, 8 p.m.
5: A young American director explains how broadcasting can be fun, providing you use the right sort of broads. Research shows that most of our listeners like nothing better than Don Davis and one of his quizzes. So at 7 p.m. tonight on Radio 2, we present a new series of
6: Nothing! Thursday!
5: And a big coup for BBC Television in tonight's edition of
6: Top of the Pops, BBC One, 7:10 to 7:40. but seems like a lot longer.
5: Producer Johnny Stewart has just contracted the Rolling Stones. He's been advised to stay in bed and lay off fatty food. And in...
6: The money programme, BBC Two, 5 minutes after the time everyone switches over to Kojak.
5: The man who looks a bit like one of the panellists on New Faces discusses business expansion with someone who's got a finger in every pie. He's a waiter in a British Rail buffet.
2: Yes, all that, plus the date, a little sign saying Radio Times, and the address and phone numbers of the editorial department on page one of the current edition of the Radio Times, available in plain brown wrapping from all quite good news agents at just a few pence.
1: 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On sale now from all, not all that bad news agents at just a few pence.
2: And on page 2 this week, there's an interesting feature on Tomorrow's World, which this week looks at the new Japanese fully automated model of Raymond Baxter. The big problem at the moment, of course, lies in the nasty humming and whirring noises and the jerky movements. But they're expecting to add these very shortly.
1: Also in the article, a detailed look at some of the new British inventions now applying for patents.
7: Is this the place where I come in and say, is this the patents office?
3: No, it's the place where I say, certainly, what can I do for you?
7: Ah, well, I have here a little something I think might interest you.
3: The next line's been cut.
7: Oh, has it? Right, how about this then? The Wizzo automatic bolt. Ah, see, it's got the nut already welded to it, so it saves you the bother of screwing it on. Neat, eh? Or, there's this, the Wizzo three-ended sausage, for people who like the crispy bits. Or, what about this, the Wizzo pop-up toaster. Let me show you.
3: See, that's very interesting, but isn't it the toast that's supposed to pop up?
7: Oh, God, I think you're right. Oh, help me down off the lampshade, will you?
3: Come on.
7: Oh, well, there we are. Well, what do you think?
3: No, I don't think any of those jokes are worth patenting, I'm afraid. Try Max Bygraves.
7: What for?
3: Breach of the peace. Next.
2: This way, please. Right, this is the patents officer. Off you go.
8: Right, have I got a terrific new invention? It's a blockbuster. Believe me, you have never seen anything like it. This will revolutionise the world.
3: I better take your name, then.
8: Right, Alexander Graham Bell.
3: Not the Alexander Graham Bell.
8: Oh, who's the Alexander Graham Bell?
3: Well, he invented the telephone bell. He died in...
8: No. I think it must probably be the other one.
3: Well, what have you got for us, then?
8: Well, prepare yourself to be overwhelmed, and may I present to you my amazing, electrifying, incredible two-legged chair.
3: Two-legged chair?
8: Yes, it sounds incredible, don't it, eh? But here it is. Go on, just try it out for yourself. Go on, sit on it.
3: Well, all right, then, if you see that. Oh! It falls over.
8: Pardon?
3: It falls over. It's only got two legs. He just falls over.
8: Well, yes, that is its weakness, yes. But look, apart from that, what do you think? Do you reckon it's got possibilities?
3: None whatsoever. Didn't you ever stop to consider that a chair won't stand up with two legs?
8: Oh, I see. All right, look, I tell you what I'll do. I'll saw one of them off, you see? Look, be honest, it's brilliant, isn't it?
3: Mr. Bell, you seem to have no idea of the basic principles of physics. It just will not stand up on the floor.
8: All right, then I'll cut a bit off each leg, you see? Then he'll be too short to reach the ground, you see? And it won't need to stand on the floor. How about that?
3: Perhaps you wouldn't mind explaining to me, Mr. Bell, what is the point of having a two-legged chair?
8: The point,
3: yes.
8: Oh, isn't it marvellous? I mean, don't it just choke you up, eh? Cool, what would have happened if they'd sent the John Logie bed? What's the point of having television? Well, we'd all be sitting around now enjoying ourselves. Don't waste my time. I can go elsewhere, you know.
3: Oh, yes, like where?
8: Hyde Park, I can go. Yeah, I'd go to feed the ducks. Or I could drop in at my aunt in Catford for a slice of coffee. Yeah. So look, don't beat around the bush. What do you say? Just give me a straight yes or no.
3: No.
8: Look, I haven't got all day. I want a definite positive decision about my two-legged chair right now.
3: Mr. Bell, I can see the only way to terminate this interview is to suggest you take note of the chair I'm sitting in.
8: Yours. Well, you've pinched my idea, you have.
3: What do you mean?
8: Yeah, you're sitting in. Yes, that's a direct pinch, that is. It's a two-legged chair with a couple of spares at the back.
3: Oh!
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had the best of Charles Aznavour. Now, K-Burt's most sensational record ever. Stockhausen's greatest hits. Who can ever forget? Or everybody's favorite. And what about the warm, romantic tones of... And Stockhausen's greatest unfinished masterpiece.

0: Yes, Stockhausen's greatest hits, available from Boots, Shoes, W.H. Looney's, Clothiers, Kitchens, and Sons, and all good roadworks, as used by Robin Ray when there weren't enough table mats to go round. Yes, annoy the neighbors in style with Kay Burke.
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3: Sunday, Top Hat. Don't miss the unusual number where Astaire and Rogers tap their way through 30,000 dead Apaches. Perhaps Ginger Rogers would have been more suitable than Roy. However, RKO Radio Pictures went bust soon after for not being able to sell many pictures to radio. Watch out also for this shot of the small pimple on Fred's cheek in Reel 3. His demand that it should be cut out quite ruined the film. Left little holes all over the celluloid. Tuesday, Moses and the Ten Commandments. DeMille thought the rushes were great, but unfortunately the same couldn't be said for the actors in front of them. Don't miss the parting of the Red Sea. It later married Elizabeth Taylor. Thursday, A Night at the Opera. Superb direction by Sam Wood made this one of the Marx Brothers' funniest movies. I counted 87 pimples between the four of them, excluding the controversial thing on Harpo's left nostril, which was at first thought to be a pimple, but later identified as a mole, when it darted up his face and started tunneling through his hair. Friday's Psycho. Nice enough plot, but not a great deal in this one for pimple buffs. Look out, though, for the couple of then virtually unknown pimples on the drugstore assistant, who was later to become famous as Twiggy.
1: Philip Hello Sailor there with this week's films. One of many

0: Hello, Sailor there, with this week's films. One of many extracts from the new edition of Radio Times, which, as we said earlier, is on sale now from all awful news agents, priced at just a few pence.
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2: But on page 30... I'll try that again. While on page 17, there are details of Saturday's television shows. And on page 18, there's a lot of small print, which some scientists believe may actually be details of radio programs. And, of course, under the photograph of Patrick Moore's soup crumpler on page 20, you can see this. Excuse me.
3: Stop.
2: Beg your pardon?
3: Stop. This is Beatrice Quint of Chingford here.
2: I'm sorry.
3: Stop. You said at the beginning of this programme that if we'd heard it before, we were to stop you. Well, I have heard it before.
2: Look, madam, you do realise that this joke only works if people are listening to the repeat, do you?
3: Oh, sorry. Does it?
2: Yes.
3: Oh, I didn't think of that.
2: Obviously. Now get off the line, please. Now then,
3: you
2: on
3: think
2: page
3: it'd be better
2: 20...
3: if I didn't mention it, then.
2: Now, look, what is this? I just put the phone down on you.
3: Oh, sorry.
2: We apologise to listeners for what seems to have been a rather longer than usual publicity announcement there on the current edition of the Radio Times. Available, of course, from all nasty, obnoxious little newsagents. We do, as I say, apologise most sincerely. Very, very sincerely, because we're going on with the advert a bit more.
0: And this week there's a treat in store for all page 32 fans. Yes, your very own page 32 to cut out and keep. And remember, the special Radio Times binder is now on sale for you to store away all those page 32s to look back on when you're old and decrepit later this evening. And on page 33, yes, you've guessed it, another advert.
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0: Also, new from Glue It On, relief for unwanted hair sufferers. Do you worry yourself sick about unsightly hair?
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0: Well, just send £673.50 off now to us at Glue It On, and by return of post, we'll send you nothing. That way you'll worry yourself sick even more, and eventually your hair will drop out of its own accord.
4: Yes, glue it on, the name you can trust, but only if you're really gullible.
0: That's followed in the next column by details for BBC Two, containing all the information you need to know about BBC Two programmes, like, what the hell was that all about? In the case of the following programme, the answer is very little.
6: Good evening and welcome to Luxembourg for this, the most glittering night in the international show business calendar. The battle for that most coveted of coveted awards, the Eurovision Raquel Welch Gag Contest.

0: Ah, and here now onto this magnificent stage decorated with two very interesting motifs comes our lovely hostess for the evening, Miss Katia Boiler.
1: Bonsoir, mesdames et messieurs. Good evening, you load of foreigners. And our first entry tonight comes from Germany. And here is its cracker, Hans Short Trousers.
0: Hans Short Trousers from Hamburg, who is going to tell the German Raquel Welch gag tonight, Die Hair Restorer.
2: Sag mich die unfruchtbare Rackelwelsch. Mit die Achtung machst du im Spiesal. Herr Restore. Und dann sie gemeldet ein. Die Schmidt heißt, komm. Komm schon. The Coconut Shark.
0: And that went well. It went well there for Germany. But they've got some stiff competition here tonight from the next country, one of the favourites in this contest, France, who, of course, won last year with their gag, La Tempête dans un D-Cup. And here they are with this year's gag, Un Jour, cracked by Charles Aznotalent.
3: Un jour, il ira aussi courant, il aura ses bras de lampe et on dit, il aura si arboleur. 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British Leyland Car. 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
0: Oh, and that one has set the place alight there, the French entry. Now it's time for the entry from Monaco. Not rated as being in with much of a chance, this one. Los Mashed Potatoes, with their Raquel Welch gag, El Onacord.
4: Raquel Welch, she has just gone to the West Indies. Jamaica, no, she go of her own accord.
0: And I don't think that Lost Mashed Potatoes quite got the idea of the contest there. So as they walk off stage to the sound of their own feet, it's time now for Britain's own entry. Britain's entry composed by joke writer Bad Toupe and performed by nobody very special.
5: Raquel Welch has just announced she's going in for a trial separation. Bang, ding, dong, la, la, ooh, ding-a-ling, dang, dong, bong. Provided she can find a bra strong enough. Boom, ding, dang, wong, long, dong, bong-a-long, shoo-la, wing-a-ding-a-dong.
6: Thank you, Great Britain. Ladies and gentlemen, we are very sorry that owing to great pressure, the two big favourites have dropped out.
0: And that was the Luxembourg entry there, which seems to have gone very well. We'll know very soon when we've got the score. Ah, is this it?
7: Buonasera. E deci Roma povera de Signorita Fazzoletti e due ponte, deux points. 2 points.
0: And that was the Italian entry. And one of the band has just blown a fanfare, but fortunately it was covered by the noise of the trumpet. But back now comes Katia to announce the winner.
6: Ladies and gentlemen, I see from our electronic scoreboard that this year's winner with 1 point is Ireland.
0: Oh, and the Irish contestants have done it after all. And so as Doherty and Doherty come forward to collect their trophy, two free pass-outs from the Des O'Connor show of their choice, we bid you farewell from Luxembourg and leave you once again with Ireland's winning entry in this year's Eurovision Raquel Welch Gag Contest.
8: What's the difference between Raquel Welch and a beetroot?
9: One is used to make wine.
8: Yes.
9: And the other is a woman with big knockers.
1: Those are just some of the delights in store for you in this week's new edition of the Radio Times. On sale now at all smutty, greasy, horribly pusillanimous, malodorous little newsagents. And now we're pleased to say that we are actually going to proceed with the scheduled programme, The Berkis Way.

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2: I hope you're not hungry, dear Henry, dear Henry. I've just burnt the roast and I've ruined the spuds.
3: Well, that's a nice thing, isn't it? 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
2: Henry, I've got me secret supply.
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5: A life of bliss. Being the biography of a bachelor with Sir Anna Churchill, Colin Gordon, Eleanor Summerfield, and Percy Beardwood. Business interlude in the life of that shy young boss, David Alexander Bliss, better known to us as George Cole.
6: Isn't it pleasant half hour with old Hood?
7: Yeah, it's tough.
6: I can hardly believe it.
7: Well, then he happens to be your boss. You're bound to have a distorted picture.
6: Well, I suppose so.
7: Actually, he's quite human.
6: Good gracious, I didn't know it was that distorted.
7: We get on pretty well together, too.
6: Yeah, we just didn't mention me.
7: Fishing for compliments.
6: Oh, no, that's interesting.
7: Well, I don't know whether he was being tactful because I'm your brother-in-law, but he couldn't have been fair.
6: Why? What did he say?
7: He didn't mention you.
6: You can't say fair enough.
7: Bless your heart. Did I tell you what he really said?
6: What?
7: That you'd made a big success of running the branch office.
6: Honestly?
7: Honestly.
6: Oh, gosh. Wonders will never cease.
7: He said that, too. That really proves my point, you know. A dry sense of humor and a taste for scotch. What could be more human than that?
6: No, don't worry. I was only joking. He's a very nice chap, actually. But you're still right about the distorted picture.
7: I
6: certainly can't visualize him, well, relaxing over a noggin.
7: Well, hardly.
6: Well, he did. I just said he was rather stiff.
7: Well, he didn't have that many.
6: rather unapproachable, too.
7: Huh.
6: And I don't mean that unkindly, of course, but... Well, I've never felt I could go to him when I'm in trouble.
7: Well, it's just as well. The poor man's got to do some work.
6: No, no, but seriously.
7: See, it's never that easy when you're in a position of...
8: I still think you can be approachable. Anyway, I think it's better from your own point of view. Well, I know I'd like to feel Jennifer could come to me if she were worried. And I'm sure she would.
9: Jennifer? Oh, your secretary.
8: Yes.
9: As a matter of fact, you know, it can be a disadvantage. I say that from personal experience. A secretary of mine who went through an emotional crisis. Dear, oh, dear, oh, dear, how that girl could cry.
8: No, what was her name?
9: Oh, I forget now. It was a good many years ago. Attractive little thing, redhead. Went on for week after week. You've never known such chaos. Work was practically at a standstill, and the tension was terrific.
8: Tension?
9: You never knew when the monsoon was going to break. I couldn't sign a letter without the ink running.
8: You wouldn't by any chance be exaggerating?
9: Not by any chance. I've got laundry bills to prove it.
8: What, for all the extra handkerchiefs?
9: Handkerchiefs, shirts. Pressing my suit.
8: Pressing your suit?
9: She liked a shoulder to cry on. Yeah, the whole thing was most disconcerting.
8: No, I can imagine. You know, there's one thing about you. You may not think much of Jennifer as a secretary, but you must admit she's always bright and cheerful.
9: I admit she's cheerful.
8: Well, that's better than having someone cry on your shoulder.
10: I'm sure you're going to be...
9: Oh, hello, darling.
10: I'm sure you're going to be late for the office, David.
8: Oh, I am not, you know. That clock's fast.
10: It isn't, you know. I put it right this morning.
8: Really? Good heavens. Why, he'll be furious if I'm not there when he arrives.
10: Who?
8: Old Hood said he might... Well, I brought a file back last night.
10: On the bookcase, I think, said what?
8: That he might pop into my office on his way down.
9: Yes, you can hardly expect him to be approachable at the moment. After all, he's got a problem of his own.
8: Has he?
9: Oh, of course, I didn't tell you. You know he's got a son?
8: Yes, Donald.
9: Mm.
8: I've met him once or twice. Why?
9: He's studying to be an architect, and his father doesn't approve of his plans.
8: Doesn't approve of
10: his... He's planning to get married.
8: Honestly?
9: No, that's what Hood suspects anyway.
8: But he's not sure.
9: Pretty sure.
8: Who's the girl, do you know?
9: No, and neither does he. Not even her name. The whole affair's a deep, dark secret.
8: Then how does he happen to know about it at all?
9: Well, would you say it was easy to keep something from him?
8: What, from old Hood?
9: Yeah.
8: Oh, gosh, anything but. He literally reads my mind.
9: Yes, but that comes under a rather special heading.
8: Rather special heading?
9: Space fiction. Only a finger leg, boy.
8: But if he doesn't know...
10: Well, but you ought to be going.
8: Yes, all right, but doesn't know who the girl is, I don't see how he can disapprove.
9: Well, believe me, he does, violently. Understandably, too. Apparently this, what did you say his name was, the son?
8: Donald.
9: Well, apparently Donald's about to take his final exam. He ought to be concentrating on his work, not on marriage.
8: No, there's something in that, but I wouldn't know the answer. I mean, what can his father do about it?
9: Nothing, really, especially with it being wrapped in secrecy. It couldn't be more frustrating for him, and you know what that means.
8: Well, he'll be even more unapproachable than usual. Still, never mind. I know the answer to that.
10: You do?
8: Approach him at the double. Cheerio.
5: See you this evening.

0: Mr. Griss's secretary, who's calling?
1: Hello, Jennifer.
0: Donald, it's you. Where are you phoning from?
1: The call box near the house. Is it all right to talk?
0: Yes, David hasn't turned up yet. Hope he's not going to be late. We're expecting his nibs. Expecting your father. Sorry about that. I just can't get used to the idea of... darling Donald.
1: You know something? I think Father's more or less guessed I want to get married.
0: Oh, dear, has he?
1: Afraid so. Not that it matters. I've got to tell him about us sometime.
0: Yes, and I know what'll happen when you do. Still, at least it'll be original.
1: Original?
0: He'll gain a daughter and I'll lose a job.
1: Nonsense. I'm sure he wouldn't.
0: I'm sure he would.
1: You're wrong about Father, you know, but then it's difficult for you to know what he's really like.
0: Yeah, I suppose so.
1: Actually, he's quite human.
0: Golly, I wasn't even close. Sorry, I'm only joking.
1: Look, I hate all this secrecy. Not for myself, for you.
0: Yes, but I think it's for the best, darling, and I don't mind, not a bit. It's a bit of a strain, though. I'm terrified I'll blurt it out to David one of these days.
1: Well, there's no reason why he shouldn't be let into the secret, is there?
0: Golly, there is. You know, he'd soon be in trouble.
1: Sure, he wouldn't think of saying anything to Father.
0: No, of course not. That's the trouble. He says things without thinking. He's as bad as I am for that. Well, perhaps that's being unkind. Jolly nearly, though. Besides, it wouldn't be fair to tell him, really. It'd only put him in an awkward position.
1: You may be right.
0: I do hope he's not going to be late. His nibs will be furious.
1: I shouldn't worry about that. His nibs are still in the middle of breakfast.
0: Is he? Oh, good. Oh, dear, did I say it again? I can't think why you love me.
1: Just because you're you.
0: Oh, stupid reasons.
1: You love me?
0: Oh, stupid questions.
1: I'll never get tired of hearing the answer.
0: All right, then. Darling Donald,
2: Good morning, Jennifer.
0: I am afraid you've got the wrong number. There you are at last.
2: Well, not another wrong number.
0: Yes.
2: I don't know what's the matter with the exchange just lately. I've never known so many.
0: Yeah, I know. Practically every time he rings, the phone rings.
2: I thought perhaps it's old Hood to say he wasn't coming. Oh, well, start of another day. Bring the post into my office.
0: Righto.
2: Don't forget to put the phone through.
0: No, I would. Very poor hall this morning, only four. One of those is for his nibs. I didn't readdress it because I knew he was coming in. That one, look.
2: Oh, yes. Hey, guess what? Tony bumped into him last night.
0: Into his nibs?
2: At the club. And do you know what he said? That old Hood was quite human.
0: Good gracious, that's exactly what... That's exactly the opposite I should have said.
2: Well, we're bound to have a distorted picture.
0: You're bound to.
2: And Tony's a pretty good judge of character, so there you are. There's probably something in it.
0: Oh, definitely. They can't both be wrong.
2: They?
0: I know somebody else who thinks the same.
2: Really?
0: Mm.
2: Who's that?
0: Oh, you wouldn't know him. That's exactly what he said.
2: What?
0: That his father was human. His name was human. What's the matter with me this morning? Sounding more like you every minute. Sorry, just a joke. What on earth was he doing there?
2: Relaxing over a noggin.
0: Mr. Hood?
2: I know. I couldn't visualize that either. Come think of it. I've never visualized him as having a private life at all. Oh, well, we must get on. Let's see. You can file there.
0: Yeah, all right.
2: It's strange, you know, but I don't think we ever do. Not when we work with people. Now, I've been with old Hood for donkey's years now, and yet, as far as I'm concerned, he still remains, just a face across a desk.
0: Yes, I know. Frightening, isn't it?
2: But behind that face is a man. A man with problems like you and I.
0: You speak for yourself. Sorry.
2: You'd better be on your best behavior when he's here. There happens to be a problem behind that face at the moment. And it must be quite a headache, too.
0: Really? What's that?
2: Well, you know his son, Donald. Hello? David Bliss. Oh, good morning, face.
0: Oh.
2: Good morning, sir. I've been expecting you.
3: I've been delayed. Wanting to take the figures from the Chandler affair. Seated, will you?
2: Straight away.
3: Oh, and Dave Bliss.
2: Sir?
3: A word of warning. I'm not in the best of moods this morning. I've got a headache.
2: Yes, so I hear. And jolly worrying, too. Especially as he's got... Oh, a headache. I'm sorry. I thought you were talking about
3: Never mind what you thought. I'll be with you in 5 minutes. Have those figures ready.
2: Oh, don't worry, sir. I'll see to it. Goodbye. Yeah, he wants the Chandler figures.
0: Chandler? Oh, yes, I know. They're here in the filing cabinet.
2: Oh, good. Now we'll see how your filing system really works. You'd better get them out straight away. He sounded in a hurry.
0: What were you going to tell me just before he rang? It sounded quite interesting.
2: Oh, yes. Well, his son Donald's planning to get married.
0: Is he? No.
2: Secretly. Have you found them?
0: No, but I can't see straight away. Caldecott, Campbell. I suppose you heard about it from Tony.
2: Yes.
0: How much does his nibs suspect, you know?
2: Oh, just that, well, that Donald has matrimonial tendencies.
0: Oh, I see. And what does he think of the idea?
2: Well, disapproves violently. Understandably, too.
0: Understandably?
2: Well, yes, to be fair. Donald ought to be concentrating on his work.
0: Well, how do you know he's not?
2: Well, it stands to reason.
0: Don't stand to reason, and it's not fair. How do you know she doesn't encourage him to work? Refuse to see him in the evening so that he can stay at home and study. And I do, you know, often. Good girl, too. Often.
2: Jennifer.
0: Oh, well, we can be just as sensible as men about these things.
2: Jennifer.
0: More, if anything.
2: Jennifer.
0: Much more. Anyway, it's absolutely ridiculous to... What?
2: You're sounding like me again.
0: I happen to feel strongly about it.
2: You know, this is where experience counts.
0: Experience?
2: Of sounding like me. I've had years of it. Why didn't you tell me before?
0: Tell you what?
2: Why, I'm not unapproachable, surely.
0: I'm sorry, I don't know what you mean.
2: Well, you don't have to say anything if you don't want to. Have you found the Chandler figures?
0: No, not yet, no. Caldecott, Campbell, Campion. I wanted to tell you, David, really, I did, only... Well...
2: Only what?
0: It puts you in such an awkward position.
2: Oh, good gracious, you don't think I mind about... Awkward? Huh?
0: With his nibs. You'd never hear the last of it if he discovered you knew.
2: Gosh, I never thought of that.
0: Well, it's true, though.
2: Horribly. I say, I wish you hadn't told me. No, I don't mean that seriously, of course. I'm glad you have.
0: You sure?
2: Positive.
0: Oh, good.
2: Your secret's safe enough with me. You know that, don't you?
0: Campbell, Campion, Carey.
2: I'm jolly glad for you, Jennifer. You must be very happy.
0: Oh, wonderful. Except for one thing.
2: What's that?
0: I shall be Mrs. Hood. Still, what's in a name?
2: Oh, what indeed. Besides, you'll be Mrs. Donald Hood.
0: Ah, music.
2: Yes, well, you better get those figures out for your future father-in-law. Oh, good heavens, here he is. Quickly.
3: Morning.
0: Morning.
2: Hello, sir.
3: Come in a dickens of a hurry. Have you got those Chandler figures?
0: Yeah, well, it won't be a jiffy, sir. Fairbrother, Faulkner, Farley, Farrell.
3: What the devil are you doing?
0: Looking it up.
3: Under what? Figures?
0: Oh, well, no. Of course not. Under father-in-law.
2: What on earth are you talking about? We want the Chandler figures, Mrs. Hood. Here, Mrs. Hood. The Chandler figures, Miss Donald.
3: Cartwright.
2: Miss Cartwright.
3: Get them out and leave us, will you?
0: Yes, sir. Dickinson, Dobson, Dollins, Dorry.
3: Miss Cartwright.
0: Yes, what? Oh, golly.
2: I'll find them, Jennifer. That'll be all, thank you.
0: Yes, sir. I'm sorry. I don't know what's wrong with me this morning. Oh, sorry.
2: How's the headache, sir?
3: Right under my very nose.
2: Good gracious, really? That's probably sinus. Oh, I see. You've guessed. Guessed wrong, though. Completely. Here we are. Chandler. I've got a bottle of aspirin in my desk. At least I think I... Yes, I have. There you are, sir.
3: Are you going to sack her, or shall I do it myself?
2: Oh, now, look, sir. I know how you feel.
3: I've got no time to argue, Bliss. Give her a week's salary and tell her to get out of here just as... No. No, just a second. It might serve my purpose better to keep her on for the moment. We'll leave that pending. I'm late for an appointment.
2: Oh, dear. Jennifer!
4: Coming!
0: Well, when do I go?
2: You don't.
0: I don't?
2: No.
0: Well, why? What did he say?
2: That it might serve his purpose. Whatever that means.
0: Might mean anything. Nothing good, though.
2: I'm sorry, Jennifer. Terribly sorry, but there was nothing I could do. Here, have my... That's funny. I must have got one somewhere. I usually carry two... Honestly, that's typical of me. Oh, well, you better use this instead.
0: What?
2: My shoulder.
0: Oh, no!

0: No, Psyche, I'm not in the mood this evening.
1: You were saying, David, about Mr. Hood.
0: He decided not to sack her after all.
2: Why? Do you know?
0: Well, I didn't then, but I do now. His son rang up this afternoon.
2: And?
0: He's not to see Jennifer or to contact her in any way. Otherwise, she gets her card.
2: Have you ever known such a dirty trick?
0: What? No, neither have I. yet you say he's human, Tony. Why, well, gracious, he's no more human than... Well, then... I wasn't going to say you. Of course I wasn't. I'd never have believed he was capable of such a rotten trick. Honestly, I'd like to... So would I.
2: I know how you feel, but remember what I said this morning? It's never easy, you know.
0: Easy?
2: If you're in a position of authority.
0: Well, I don't care what you say. I still think it's an unforgivable trick. Don't you, Anne?
1: She'll soon get over it, Poppy.
2: Well, of course she will.
0: But you don't understand. She's really in love.
2: Well, in that case, it's only a matter of waiting till Donald can afford to support her, and they can live happily ever after. Well, they can get married anyway. It'll sort itself out.
0: I hope so, for Jennifer's sake. She was in a terrible state today. And do you know what?
2: No.
0: I went without a handkerchief.
2: Oh, no.
1: You didn't.
0: Believe it or not. Hope so for my sake, too. I had to get an important letter off, and do you know how long it took? The whole afternoon.
1: Not seriously?
0: Well, yes. I can only type with one finger.
2: Oh, dear, poor old lad. Still, never mind. It gives you something to look forward to.
0: Something to look?
2: The end of the monsoon season.
1: Letters ready to signature, office tidy, all papers in their proper place, and as a special treat, bet you didn't notice.
0: What?
1: The calendar on your desk showing the right date.
0: Not quite.
1: Why not? Today's Friday. Oh, golly. Still, only a month out.
0: I tell you what I have noticed. How jolly efficient you've been for the last few days.
1: I've got a lot of time to make up.
0: Nonsense.
1: I have, you know. A month, in fact. I know, because that's the last time I changed the calendar. Right, Simon?
0: Yes, of course. So it's a month ago, eh? Well, a lot of water's flowed under the bridge since then.
1: Oh, really, there's no need to keep reminding me.
0: Oh, no. No, I didn't mean that. You've been absolutely wonderful. And it can't have been easy.
1: No, hardly. Never is. But then we're not the only ones. Lots of people in love have to be apart.
0: Yes, but you're not even allowed to contact Donald. At least they can write to each other.
1: Yes. Yes, they can do that.
0: Well, that's definitely out as far as you're concerned. Oh, old Hood would be on to it in a second. I bet he rushes downstairs every morning as soon as he hears the postman.
1: Ah, it's a nice thought, especially if it's an early post. Oh, by the way, here's his usual weekend reading. Files brought forward to the attention of. Quite a pile this week.
0: Oh, gosh, he'll never have time to wade through that, huh? Well, I better throw some of them out.
1: Hello! He will have time if he's up so early.
0: It'd have taken the whole weekend to go through these. Well, let's see. I'll sort out the important ones. What have we got here?
1: Yeah, that one's particularly important. It's vitally important. The future of the firm depends on...
0: What's this?
1: Good gracious, a letter.
0: Hidden in the file and addressed to Donald.
1: Now, how on earth did that get there?
0: It's in your handwriting.
1: It's a forgery.
0: Jennifer, I'm surprised at you.
1: Oh, he's perfectly safe. You hand the files to his nibs, Mr. Hood. He puts them straight in his briefcase, hurries off home, puts his briefcase on the hall stand, and Donald collects the letter.
0: Oh, no. No, I'm sorry, but no. It wouldn't work.
1: Why, the nose always has before.
0: Before? Why? How many times have you done this?
1: Only three.
0: Counting this one?
1: No.
0: I see. This is the fourth. Mm. And the fatal day was a month ago. In other words, every Friday.
1: Special delivery.
0: With Mr. Hood acting as messenger boy.
1: Great, sir.
0: And me acting as a sort of agent passing secret messages.
1: Well, I suppose you could put it like that. You ought to have a number, really.
0: Number?
1: Yeah, or a code name. Let's think. Secret agent, what's your lucky number?
0: That's the whole point, Jennifer. I haven't got a lucky number, and my code name's Catastrophe.
1: Ridiculous. You're the best man we've got. Oh, please, just this once.
0: No. No, Jennifer. Definitely no.
1: The last time.
0: No, Jennifer.
1: Oh, it must be. Donald's vacation on Monday.
0: Do you realize what would happen to me if we could find the letter?
1: The firing squad.
0: Yes, and that's partly right, too. Still, if it's really the last time...
1: Well, yes, it is, but perhaps it is asking too much of you.
0: Well, don't be silly. Leave it to 13.
1: Leave it to... Oh!
0: Secret Agent 13. Right. To work. Slip the letter back in the file, so...
1: Is it one of the important ones?
0: Vital. Now, I'll have to cut this pile down a bit, you know. He might... Let's see. He might start looking through them himself.
1: Golly, what an awful thought.
0: No, all these can go away. Look, leaving four, and I'm afraid they're pretty important.
1: Yeah, four's jolly good. He's had more than that before now.
0: Well, that's all right, then. Well, I wonder what's happened to the messenger. He's late.
1: Why, what time is it?
0: 6:20.
1: Good gracious. I'll put these away in my office.
0: Yes, all right. Oh, dear.
1: What's the matter?
0: I was just thinking. I wonder what old Hood would say if he knew he was a messenger of love.
1: Oh, I tremble to think. Well, be a sec.
3: Good evening, Bless.
0: Oh, hello, sir.
3: I'm sorry I'm late, but I couldn't get away.
0: Oh, that's all right, sir. You're a busy boy.
3: That wasn't by any chance meant sarcastically.
0: What, sir?
3: I'm a busy boy.
0: Oh, yes, I'm sure you are.
3: In the deal, that's what you call me.
0: Oh, gosh, I see. No, I meant busy man.
3: Ah, at last.
0: So you are, too. Well, but then that speaks for itself in your position.
3: Does it? Why?
0: Well, it's obvious, surely. I mean, you're the general messenger. You're the messing general. General manager. I'm sorry. Getting a bit muddled.
3: Oh, that speaks for itself, too. I've got the Chandler contract here for your signature. It's here in my briefcase somewhere.
0: Oh, by the way, that's your weekend reading there, sir.
3: Well, that's funny. I could have sworn here it is.
0: Yeah, not too bad this week, actually. Only four.
3: Four what?
0: Secret letters. Love files. Four files. Still, I'm sure you've got plenty of your own.
3: You're right, I have. Look, your signature there. Look. Any number?
0: 13.
3: 13?
0: Yes, you know. Secretly. secretly, I'm a bit tired this evening. There you are, sir. Duly signed.
3: Thanks. Well, you might as well get Miss Cartwright to... Bless.
0: Sir?
3: Is that how you usually sign yourself?
0: Well, yes, of course. David Catastrophe. I say, I must be tired.
3: Oh, you blithering idiot. Look, cross it out, sign it again, initial it, and tell Miss Cartwright to put it in the post. I'm going home. Good night.
0: Good night, sir. Have a nice weekend.
3: Mr. Bliss wants you.
4: All right, sir.
0: Take this, would you, Miss Cartwright, and see that it goes off. Has he gone?
1: Yes. I see he's taken the files, all right.
0: Oh, yes. That part went off smoothly enough.
1: Will something go wrong?
0: Have a look at my signature on that contract. The one I've crossed out.
1: The one you... Oh, dear.
0: I'm sorry.
1: Oh, that's all right. Do you think he suspects anything?
0: Difficult to tell. He didn't say anything.
1: Oh, well, we'll know soon enough.
0: Monday morning, as ever is. Honestly, you know, it's so jolly appropriate, I think I'll adopt it in future.
1: What?
0: David Alexander Catastrophe. Zero hour.
1: You've really got the Monday morning feeling. Come on, now, cheer up. It may never happen. Like to answer some of these letters?
0: Yes, I suppose so.
1: I'll go and get my notebook.
0: Well, there's one thing about it. I'll know what's behind that face the moment he walks in.
1: Oh, for goodness sake, stop worrying. If he was going to call in on his way down, he'd have been here ages ago. The danger's over.
0: Oh, no. Don't say that. It's fatal. Go and get your notebook.
1: Righto, but I still think you're... Oh, good morning, sir.
3: Good morning, Miss Cartwright. Mr. Bliss in his office?
0: Oh, gosh.
3: Well, did you have a nice weekend, Catastrophe?
0: quite nice, sir.
3: I brought you the files back. You'll find I've made a few notes. Here we are. Oh, by the way, there was one letter I wanted to discuss with you. It's in the top file here, I think. Here it is. Now, let's see. My very own darling Donald. You know, that's rather a pleasant change after the usual run of business letters, don't you think? This is just to say how very much I love you and to thank you for your wonderful letter, which, perhaps I better not read it to you, though. It's a trifle personal, as you no doubt gathered. Well, what have you got to say for yourself?
0: Nothing, sir, except that I don't think much of people who... Well, who...
3: Read other people's letters.
0: Frankly, no.
3: Miss Cartwright's very own darling Donald insisted I read it.
0: He did?
3: Apparently he was trying to prove something. Well, I haven't got time to discuss it fully, but I'll tell you this much. It's a very sensible letter. I'll quote again. That's if I can find it. Ah, here, yes. I agree with your father... Now, what could be more sensible than that?
0: Nothing, sir. He agrees with you about what, sir?
3: About waiting before they get married. You know, you're going to have a problem on your hands. I hope you realize that.
0: Problem, sir?
3: It's bound to be tricky having the general manager's daughter-in-law as your secretary.
0: You don't mean you actually approve of... that is, that you...
3: Well, I've no great objection. After all, it could have been worse. I might have had a daughter.
0: Oh, God. I couldn't be more pleased. Tony was obviously right.
3: Tony?
0: My brother-in-law.
3: Oh, aye, of course. Why, what did he say?
0: That you were human. Yeah, I mean...
3: Well, I wouldn't count on that. Well, I must be off. Cheerio, Thirsty. Now keep in contact. I think Mr. Bliss wants you, Jennifer.
4: Yes, I know.
3: Good morning.
4: Good morning, sir. Already, I've got my notebook and... Good gracious!
0: What?
4: His Nibs! He called me Jennifer.
0: Well, naturally, he's your future father-in-law. Do you know what he just said? That he approves. He approves, Jennifer.
4: Of what?
0: Of you and Donald, of course.
4: I don't believe it.
0: It's true, honestly.
4: David, that's most wonderful news.
0: It only goes to show that behind that face is a man, and a jolly nice one at that. The sort of man that, well, that you can picture relaxing over a noggin. Oh, I'm so glad for you, Jennifer.
4: Can't tell you how happy I am. I'm so happy I could... Oh, David!
0: Oh, dear. Just a second. I say, this is obviously one of those days when everything goes right. Look.
4: What?
0: Two handkerchiefs.
5: That was The Life of Bliss. The artists taking part were David Bliss, George Cole, Anne Fellows, Dinah Churchill, Tony Fellows, Colin Gordon, Psyche the Dog, Percy Edwards, and Eleanor Summerfield as Jennifer Cartwright, Mr. Hood, Barry K. Barnes, Donald Hood, Desmond Carrington. This recorded program was written by Godfrey Harrison and produced by Leslie Bridgemont.

0: what has a hazelnut in every bite?
1: Sorry!
0: And thick milk chocolate for your delight?
1: Sorry!
0: Nougat and caramel golden light?
1: Sorry!
0: And don't forget the hazelnut in every bite! And again! What has a hazelnut in every bite?
1: Sorry!
0: Thick milk chocolate for your delight?
1: Sorry!
0: Nougat and caramel golden light? And don't forget the hazelnut in every bite!
1: Sorry!
0: A hazelnut in every bite!
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5: 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The Bishop Meets a Bird. Starring Robertson Hare, William Mervyn, Derek Nimmo, and John Barron. With this week's special guest, Peter Jones as Stanley Bird. In the study of the Bishop's palace at St. Ogg's, in two armchairs before a roaring fire, sit the Bishop and his Archdeacon. They're enjoying their tea, particularly the Archdeacon.
6: Ah, another cup of tea, Henry.
7: Oh, thank you, Bishop.
6: Oh, this is very pleasant.
7: It certainly is.
6: Yep. What can we have now?
7: Is that a Swiss roll?
6: Yes, cream and chopped walnut.
7: Oh, yes, please.
6: Won't you have another piece of bread and butter first? It'll only go stale.
7: Oh, all right, if you say so.
6: Waste not, want not. Here you are, Henry.
7: Oh, thank you, Bishop. On second thoughts...
6: What's the matter?
7: Well, Newt. I've remembered Newt. We'll leave the bread and butter for him. I'll have the Swiss roll. Mustn't be greedy.
6: Oh, really, Newt. You know, I'd forgotten all about him.
7: Where is he, by the way?
6: Oh, don't ask me, Henry. He's been behaving so oddly lately.
7: What's the trouble?
6: Well, I might as well not have a domestic chaplain. He's never here when I want him. Comes in at all hours saying he's been to the library. His light's on half the night and I can't get him up in the mornings.
7: Probably going through a difficult patch.
6: Oh, not again, surely. We had all that last Christmas.
7: Oh, did we?
6: Yes, don't you remember? When Canon Haywood's daughter came home in that see-through dress.
7: Oh. Well, he's young, you know.
6: Newt? Young? Is he?
7: Well, isn't he?
6: I've never really thought about it.
7: Does he have a cold bath in the mornings?
6: Not that I know of.
7: They're very, very bracing. So I'm told.
6: Hmm. Ah, that'll be the evening paper. Shan't be a moment, Henry.
8: Evening paper, your lordship.
6: Ah, thank you, my boy.
8: So long.
6: One moment. There are six copies here.
8: That's right. Special order. So long.
6: Now, who can have ordered six papers?
9: Oh, have my papers come, my lord?
6: Your papers? My dear Newt, what on earth do you want six papers for?
9: Oh, my mother, my lord.
6: Your mother?
9: Yes, you see, I think I've discovered something.
6: What? You've discovered your mother likes the evening paper?
9: Oh, no, my lord, no. It's a significant contribution to historical research. At least I think it is.
6: Yes, well, I think perhaps you'd better come into the study, sit down quietly and have a nice cup of tea with us.
9: But I've written an article about it in tonight's paper.
6: Henry, what are you doing?
7: Bishop, you've been quick. I was just having another piece of Swiss roll.
9: Good afternoon, Archdeacon.
7: Oh, hello, old chap. How do you feel?
6: Newt tells me he's made a discovery, Henry.
7: Well, it was bound to happen.
9: Well, it's rather exciting, Archdeacon.
7: Yes, nevertheless, if you take my tip, you'll try a cold bath.
6: He's written an article about it in tonight's paper. Newt, will you kindly read it to us?
9: Oh, righty-ho, my lord. I'm not sure which page it's on.
6: Oh, well, come along, Henry. We'll all have a look.
7: Right, Bishop. Found it.
6: Good. Let's hear it.
7: Bishop's secret exposed.
6: What?
7: Mr. Herbert Bishop told today of his secret marriage to a 15-year-old schoolgirl. Oh, sorry, Bishop.
9: Mm. Oh, here it is, my lord.
6: Good, well, let's hear it. Come on. I must say I like my chaplain to show initiative.
9: Important discovery, ancient tradition unearthed by the Reverend Mervyn Newt, chaplain to the Bishop of St. Ogg's.
6: Oh, I like the sound of that. Ah. Don't you, Henry?
7: Oh, most scholarly, Bishop.
9: Have you ever noticed, over the west door of the cathedral, the figure of a man with a satchel? Well, spurred on by curiosity, I determined to discover why he was there. Early and exhaustive searches in the cathedral library revealed nothing. The figure refused to yield his secret. Finally, after weeks among the cathedral archives, I chanced upon a paper which I do not believe has seen the light of day since the 14th century. It was, of course, written in Middle Anglo-Saxon. Luckily for me, this presented no difficulty. And there I found the fascinating story of the peddler of St. Ogg's. It appears that one evening Bishop Ogg was coming home after a hard day's work when he saw a poor peddler sitting by the road. "What is the matter, my good man?" quoth the bishop. "Alas, I have nowhere to sleep," was the reply. "Come with me," said the bishop. And so saying, he took the poor peddler home and gave him a meal at his own table and put him to sleep in his own bed. Now it happened that night that there was a dreadful fire in the bishop's chamber, and the poor peddler was completely burnt. But as the bishop was sleeping in another room, he escaped unharmed and in thanksgiving decreed that if ever a poor peddler should have nowhere to sleep, he need only apply to the bishop to be treated with the same hospitality that the blessed Bishop Ogg showed to his poor peddler. This edict remains on the statue of our cathedral even today and is known as
7: Peddler's Right.
6: What's that, Henry?
7: Peddler's Right. It's known as Peddler's Right.
9: Oh, you know, Archdeacon.
7: Of course.
9: But how?
7: It's in the guidebook.
9: Oh, well, I never thought of looking there.
6: You mean you've directed all this effort to unearthing a story that was in the guidebook all the time?
7: But didn't you know it, Bishop?
6: Oh, my dear Henry, I've never managed to wade through that guidebook. Anyway, Newt, it was hardly worth writing to the paper about.
9: Well, I thought it was such a charitable act.
6: What, letting the poor man roast?
9: No, my lord, no. Giving up his bed and letting him eat at his own table.
6: Oh, that.
9: Yes, I thought it was an example from which the present generation might profit.
6: Oh, really, Newt? Did you seriously imagine anyone would profit from a story like that?
9: But, my lord, I thought it was...
6: Oh, see who is at the front door, will you, Newt?
9: Yes, my lord. Yes.
7: I wrote an article once for the Times.
6: Did you, Henry?
7: Yes. It was in 1926.
6: Oh, about the general strike, I suppose.
7: No, about how to make toffee.
9: Good afternoon.
10: Good afternoon.
9: Can I help you?
10: Yes, I rather think you can.
9: Oh, won't you come in?
10: Well, thank you.
9: Yes.
10: I was hoping I could see the bishop.
9: Well, have you an appointment, Mr.
10: Bird, Stanley Bird. No, yes. I'm afraid I haven't. You see, this has all come up a bit sudden.
9: Oh, well, his lordship is rather occupied at the moment. Can you tell me the nature of your business?
10: It's personal. A question of accommodation.
9: Oh, I see, yes. Well, if you care to wait, I'll just go and see if his lordship can see you.
10: Right, thank you very much.
9: Yes. Would you like to see the evening paper while you wait?
10: Thanks, but I've read it.
9: Oh, well, do put your case down.
10: Thank you.
9: Yes. Oh, I say, that looks awfully heavy.
10: Oh, say it is. My wares, you know.
9: Wares?
10: Yes, I'm a rep. You know, commercial traveller.
9: Oh, I see, yes.
10: Yes, what used to be known in the olden days as a peddler. Know what I mean?
9: Yes, what? Oh, Moses.
6: I'm saying, Newt, is that you should have thought of this possibility before you wrote the article.
9: I'm sorry, my lord, but it honestly never crossed my mind this would happen.
6: I've telephoned the dean and asked him to examine the statute and find a loophole. I'm expecting him to telephone back at any moment.
9: Right.
6: That'll be him now. The Palace of the Dogs,
11: Pew Critchley here, my lord.
6: Oh, Dean, thank you. Have you found an answer?
11: Certainly I have.
6: Splendid. What am I to do?
11: Hand over your bed immediately.
6: What?
11: Treat him as an honored guest and spare no expense. He is to sleep in your bed and eat at your table for as long as he chooses.
6: But what about the loophole?
11: There are no loopholes in the statutes of this cathedral, my lord.
6: Oh, well, thank you very much, Dean.
11: Not at all, my lord. Glad to have been of help.
9: What did he say, my lord?
6: He said, Newt, that you've been very stupid and put me in an intolerable position.
9: Oh, I'm very sorry, my lord.
6: It's no good being sorry. He's here. Oh, well, then I suppose we've got to make the best of it.
9: Well, actually, it's really rather romantic, you know. I mean, coming here like this after 7 centuries.
6: It's a pity he couldn't have chosen one of the other 6. It's ridiculous nonsense about my bed. I mean, it's so unnecessary.
9: But it's on the statute, my lord.
6: If anybody mentions that word again...
9: I'm sorry, my lord. I'm sorry.
6: Ooh, the most comfortable bed I've ever slept in. Oh, get me a glass of sherry,
9: yes,
6: will
9: you? Yes, of course, my lord. Yes.
6: Henry, at last. How did you get on with the shopping?
7: Oh, everywhere was shut, except the Indian shop in Bridge Street.
6: You got the bread, potatoes and cheese?
7: Oh, not exactly.
6: What do you mean, not exactly?
7: Well, I got a packet of rice, a tin of curry powder and 1/2 pound of desiccated coconut.
6: Well, we shall just have to curry the chicken and hope it goes round.
7: Where is the intruder?
6: Upstairs.
7: Has he told any more of those jokes about clergymen?
9: Wasn't that embarrassing, that dreadful story?
7: Yes, and he got the end wrong. Still, I expect we'll get used to him after he's been here a while.
6: Henry, how long do you think he's likely to stay?
7: Oh, he'll soon move on.
6: Do you think so?
7: Oh, yes, certain, Bishop. These chaps never stay anywhere long.
12: There you all are. Do I intrude?
6: Oh, no, not at all, Mr. Baird. Won't you come in?
12: Thank you. Hey, it's nice in here. Somebody's got good taste.
6: Newt, a chair for Mr. Baird.
12: Yes, oh, thank you.
6: Yes. Well, I hope you found everything satisfactory in my, in your room.
12: Oh, yes, fine, thanks. Plain, but very comfortable. It's unostentatious.
6: Yes, well, I'm sorry things are a little makeshift tonight. Our daily woman will be here tomorrow.
12: Case of Cherche la Fab, eh? Well, what time do you gentlemen have supper?
6: We dine at 8.
12: Well, we just got time to slip down to the hostelry and partake of a glass of conviviality. Any of you gentlemen care to join me in the goat and compasses?
9: No, thank you, Mr. Bard. I might get in the way.
12: Yeah, perhaps you might. Well, I'll be off then. I'll see you later.
6: Look, before you go, may we ascertain whether you have any preference about food or can you eat anything?
12: Oh, I'm a very easy man to please, though. I can eat anything you like.
6: Good. Well, tonight we're having curry...
12: Except chicken.
6: I
12: can't be in the same room as a chicken. I'm what you call allergic to birds.
9: How extraordinary. Do you know, I have an auntie who was allergic to shellfish. One shrimp and she came out in a hot flush.
12: It is the same with me and our feathered friends. I've only got to look at an egg or a feather and it brings me out something horrible all over
6: Yes. Well, we all have our little problems.
12: Well, that's me, the bird who doesn't like birds. Mind you, I get on all right with the other sort. You know what I mean?
9: Oh, you mean wild birds?
12: Oh. The wilder, the better. Well, caddy bye for now.
6: Wait, one moment. Mr. Bird, please. Tell me, are you likely to be staying long?
12: Oh, no. It's a new territory, and I'm only having a look around for a few days.
6: Oh, just a few days, eh?
12: Well, that's right.
6: Two or three, perhaps?
12: Oh, certainly no longer.
6: Ah.
12: This time.
6: This time?
12: I'll be back in a fortnight, of course, for 3 months. Well, I'll see you at Dins.
13: Ooh. Even the Castle Hotel in Market Street is full, and that's gone right down.
14: Underpriced. Well, I've been lucky, got in at the Homely. I'm always all right there.
13: That's a bit far out for me.
15: Trouble fixing up, Mr. Timms?
13: You must be joking, Doris.
16: Oh, it's Wilkins, the glue people. Their convention.
13: Is that so, Mrs. Pitt?
16: Yes, it's every year.
14: The place is as bad as Brighton.
13: Oh, look, there's old M.
14: The chap who was in here earlier, Stanley Bird.
17: Hello.
13: Get fixed up, did you?
14: I could put in a word for you at the Homely, if you like.
17: No, thanks, I'm all right, I'm in.
14: Oh, where?
13: You haven't got in at the castle.
17: No, the palace.
14: Where's that? You don't mean you...
13: You didn't get...
15: You went there and asked.
17: Why not? It said in the paper.
15: Did you hear that, Mrs. Pitt? Really, I never thought you'd go.
16: Oh, no, did I? What did they say?
10: Oh, they were very nice, really. Yeah.
13: How long are you there for? Just the night, is it?
10: Long as I want.
14: Will I'm blowed?
10: They told me to make myself at home.
13: Here, what'll you have?
10: No, thanks. This is on me. I can't stay long. They're getting my dinner.
14: You mean you're getting full board?
10: My own room, grab everything, all for free.
15: Well,
10: come on, all now, drink up. I've got 3 days exit, so it shorts all round. Let's celebrate. Now, what do you have?
7: Pitt. 3, 4, 5. That's enough curry powder, Bishop.
6: Right. Now, we put this on the stove and we stir it, do we, Henry?
7: That's what it says here. On a low light.
6: And that is a Madras curry.
7: Yes. One more tablespoonful and it becomes a vindaloo.
6: Oh, right. Pity he couldn't eat the chicken. Still, it's lucky you found that tin of corned beef.
7: Yes, I've had it by me since the war.
6: Have you really?
7: Yes, since 1918.
6: 1918? Over 50 years? Well, in that case, 6, 7, 8.
7: Bishop, what are you doing with the curry powder?
6: I'm making it a bindaloo, Henry.
10: I can tell you jokes all night.
6: I don't doubt it.
10: Mind you, I'm picking them in now. Nothing crude. Oh, I wouldn't.
6: Ooh, will you have some coffee?
10: Why not? You only live once. Don't you agree, Bishop?
6: Well, not entirely. Where's Newt got to?
7: He's upstairs. I don't think he's feeling very well.
10: Funny, that. I'm fond of curry myself. Did you hear the one about the clergyman who met an Indian fakir in the middle of the Gobi Desert?
7: No. I must go. Good night, Bishop. Good night.
6: Henry, you are not deserting me.
7: Aren't I, Bishop?
6: No.
10: No, don't go yet. We're only just beginning to enjoy ourselves.

0: We're only just beginning to enjoy ourselves.
1: Ah, there you are, Newt.
2: How are you feeling, old chap?
1: Well, a little better, thank you, Archdeacon. I think it was the curry.
2: Oh, Bindaloo.
1: Yes, several times, Archdeacon.
3: Never mind about that, Newt. Have some coffee.
1: No, thank you, my lord. No.
0: That reminds me. Did you hear about the lady organist who invited the curate for coffee?
3: Shall we put on the television?
1: Yes, my lord. Do you mind, Mr. Barr?
0: No, if you want it, have it. I don't want to be in any way a burden.
1: Do you watch much television?
0: Not much, no. I find it interferes with conversation. Here, did you hear the one about the curate and the lady contortionist?
1: Oh, all your stories about clergymen, Mr. Barnett.
3: Switch the machine on.
0: I only tell them to you, gentlemen, because I know they'll appeal. That's what you have to do in my line, you see, study the customers.
3: Wait a minute. Here it comes.
4: Tonight's speaker is the Reverend Reginald Eustace Jones, Vicar of St. Bright's, Padgley.
3: Gracious. I was up at Selwyn with his father.
5: Good evening. I wonder if you've ever heard the story about the travelling salesman. One day he knocked at the door of a lovely old...
1: Mr. Bird, why have you turned it off?
0: Well, load of rubbish. Why do people always pick on travelling salesmen to tell jokes about? We're just ordinary people doing an ordinary job.
3: In which case, I think it is time for bed.
0: Bed? Did you say bed?
3: Yes. For those who have them to go to.
0: Well, a bit early, isn't it?
3: Well, for us, no.
0: But, oh, well. Oh, dear, it's a bit embarrassing, really. You see, I've asked some friends round.
3: You've done what?
0: Well, you said I was to make myself at home, and we've been celebrating, you see. Oh, they're all right, nice, affable people. I mean, you needn't worry, they're very clean.
3: But couldn't they have come earlier?
0: Earlier? How could they? It's only just closing time.
3: But you don't intend to entertain them here.
0: Well, of course not. I wouldn't dream of taking such a liberty. I shall take them up to my room. Oh, that'll be the lads now. Now, don't shift. I'll let them in. Oh, you found it then.
6: No trouble at all.
0: Oh, come along in.
6: Oh, this is a bit of all right.
0: Isn't it nice? A bit tasteful. Come in, Mrs. Pitt.
7: Oh, you've done yourself all right then.
3: What's happening, Newt?
1: Well, there are dozens of people here, my lord. Oh, gracious, there's a man with a record player.
3: I'm not standing for this.
2: Bishop, you're not calling the police?
3: No, the dean.
8: Hugh Critchley speaking.
3: Dean, something must be done.
8: Who is that?
3: Me, Dean, the bishop.
8: Is it important? I'm just going to bed.
3: Well, of course it's important. This bird...
8: What bird?
3: This man...
8: I thought you said this bird.
3: I did. This man bird.
8: My lord, have you been drinking?
3: Of course I haven't been drinking. I'm talking about this man, this peddler.
9: Aye, give his hand with this.
1: Mostly, my lord.
3: What's the matter?
1: Well, there are two men with a crate of bottled beer.
2: Really? Oh, let me see.
3: No. No, Henry, I forbid you to go out there.
8: My lord. What about the peddler?
3: So very sorry, Dean. Well, it's all quite impossible. He's invited a whole lot of people round here.
8: What's wrong with that?
3: Wrong? I can't have my palace turned into a nightclub.
8: You've no alternative.
3: Yes, I have. I intend to throw them all out of my house.
8: Oh, but you can't. You can't take the law into your own hands. It's expressly against the statute. You'll find yourself before the Court of Arches.
3: But, Dean, surely there's something I can do. I mean, there must be.
8: There is.
3: I knew it. What is it? Tell me quickly.
8: Change the statute by Act of Parliament. Good night.
0: Oh, excuse me.
3: Oh, yes, Mr. Bird. What do you want now?
0: Nothing, sir. I just wanted to say sleep well.
1: What are you doing here at this time?
2: Causing sleep.
1: Oh, it's probably the curry. I didn't think it was quite, you know, sort of rally.
2: No. It's the noise.
1: Really? Can you hear it?
2: Everyone can hear it. There are lights on everywhere. The whole close is awake.
1: Oh, Grace, well, you better go and tell the bishop. He's in the study. I just made this cocoa for him.
3: Ah, hello, Henry.
2: Bishop, do you know what the time is?
3: £20.

0: Just three.
1: Lord?
0: Oh, thank you, Newt. Cocoa's just what I need.
2: But can't you do something?
0: Well, what do you suggest?
2: Well, can't you go up there?
0: I went.
2: Oh, what happened?
0: They gave me a glass of rum and peppermint.
2: Didn't you remonstrate with them?
0: Yes, and they promised to be as quiet as possible. Listen. Oh, no, it's no good, Henry. I'm beaten.
2: One moment, Bishop. Isaiah, chapter 55, verse 12.
0: What do you mean, Henry?
2: Leave it to me, Bishop.
3: What's your Archdeacon going to do, my lord?
0: As far as I can make out, he's going to read Isaiah to him. Well, at least he's arrived safely.
4: Who can that be?
5: My lord, I have been awakened.
0: Well, you're very lucky. I haven't been to sleep.
5: Are you not aware, my lord, that riotous behavior after curfew is in direct contravention of the statute?
0: Well, of course I'm aware of it, Dean, but you know who is responsible.
5: Indeed I do. You are.
0: Me? How dare you suggest such a thing? It's that man Bird and his friends.
5: They may be making the noise, my lord, but you are responsible. As the householder, it is up to you to see that your house is properly conducted. It is clearly laid down in the statutes.
0: How dare you come here, Dean?
3: Hey, my lord, listen.
0: I refuse to listen to any more.
3: No, listen to the party, my lord. They are dancing the conga.
0: Oh, it doesn't sound as though poor old Henry's had much effect.
3: They're coming downstairs. Oh, look, the Archdeacon, he's leading the crocodile. He's leading them, my lord.
5: Archdeacon, what is the meaning of this?
6: Isaiah, Dean, go out in peace and be led forth with joy.
3: Oh, Archdeacon, how clever of you.
6: Thank you, Knut. Open the front door, will you?
0: Allow me, Henry.
6: Come on, everyone. I came ashore. I can't.
0: Ah, good morning, Newt.
3: Good morning, my lord.
0: What's the matter?
3: Well, I think I've got a cold coming on.
0: Has Mr. Bird come down yet?
3: No, my lord, no, there's no sign of him.
0: Ah, that'll be Henry.
2: Morning, Bishop.
0: Ah, dear old Henry, come on in. What's it feel like to be a hero?
3: Oh, you are clever, Archdeacon. Where did you end up?
0: Yes, did he go off all right?
2: Oh, it would have done, Bishop. If the Dean hadn't left his front door open. What's the news?
0: None, Henry, none. Mr. Bird's not up yet. Really, the thought of interminable days and nights of this is more than I can bear.
7: Good morning.
0: Mr. Bird, good morning. Did you sleep well?
7: No, I did not. I've got a bone to pick with you.
0: I beg your pardon?
7: That bed, it's got bugs in it.
0: It's got what?
7: You heard me, bugs.
0: I can assure you it has nothing of the sort.
7: You see for yourself, I'll unbutton my shirt. Look, I'm alive.
0: I do not wish to see, and I can assure you that my bed...
2: Quiet, Miss Quap. What are you going to do about it, Mr. Bird?
7: Me? I'm leaving.
2: You are?
7: Well, I knew there'd be a catch in it when I saw the paper. I expected it would be a bit boring, but I thought at least you'd be clean.
0: Really? I must...
7: Disgusting, I call it.
2: Good morning.
7: I've a good mind to report you to the town hall.
2: Good morning.
7: Cleanliness is next to godliness, you know. You want to remember that. Good morning.
0: Oh, really? This is too much.
3: But he has gone, my lord.
0: To suggest there are bugs in my bed. Really, it's the cleanest and most comfortable bed.
2: Why is it so comfortable, Bishop?
0: What do you mean?
2: Well, what makes it so comfortable?
0: Well, it's a good bed.
2: But what sort of a bed?
0: Well, a feather bed, actually. But they're no more prone to bugs than any other.
2: Exactly. Feathers.
3: Oh, feathers, of course, yes. He's allergic to birds, remember?
2: Show me an egg or a feather, and he brings me out something horrid.
0: Of course. How splendid. Well, well, well. What a happy issue out of our afflictions. So much for peddler's rights, eh? Yes. And Newt. Yes. No more articles.
3: Oh, name and lord, name and lord, no.
0: Come on, Henry, I think this calls for a celebration.
2: A sherry, Bishop.
0: Well, it's a little bit early, but why not? Let's go into the study. Answer the door, will you, Newt?
3: Well, do you think I should, my lord?
0: Why ever not?
3: Well, Mr. Bard might have changed his mind.
0: Oh, good gracious, yes, I hadn't thought of that. Better have a peep through the window.
3: Rightly here, my lord.
0: Who is it?
3: All clear, my lord. It's only an Indian gentleman.
0: Aidan?
3: Yes, he's got a tarpon, and he has a roll of something under his arm.
0: Oh, well, you better see what he wants.
3: Righty-ho, my lord. Yes. Ah, good morning. Can I help you?
1: If you please, Reverend Young, sir. I was reading in the paper of the most hospitable Bishop of St. Hugs. Now, I am a poor peddler, and it is occurring to me...
4: In that episode of All Gas and Gaiters, the parts were played as follows. The Archdeacon, Robertson Hare, the Bishop, William Mervyn, the Bishop's Chaplain, the Reverend Newt, Derek Nimmo, the Dean, John Barron, Stanley Bird, Peter Jones. Other parts were played by Margot Boyd, Joe Manning Wilson, Sean Barrett, and Ronald Forfar. The Bishop Meets a Bird was written for television and adapted for radio by Pauline Devaney and Edwin Apps. The program was produced by David Hatch.

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0: Jim.
1: Yes, Bent?
0: Jim, I've been asked to approach you on a matter of some delicacy. It concerns a lady.
1: Wacko.
0: She's very keen on you, Jim. She's a lady of some maturity who has already once embarked upon the seas of matrimony. At the moment, she's being repainted for a fresh cruise. How do you feel about it, Jim?
1: Seasick. Look here, Bentley, I've told you this before. My personal private life has nothing to do with you whatsoever. It's a matter purely between myself and the newspapers.
0: Just a moment. You know very well that I have no desire to push my nose in.
1: I have a very great desire to push your nose in.
0: Don't be hasty, Jim. I tell you, this old widow, this mature lady of the world, she's really the sort of person everybody says you should marry.
1: Listen, I'm perfectly capable of managing my own life. I'm not a half-wit, you know. Just because I'm not engaged doesn't mean I'm vacant.
0: Jimmy, I think I know you as well as anybody. After all, aren't I your oldest friend?
1: Yes, there's friends I've known longer, but you're the oldest.
0: Thank you. Well, I know that you need a more mature type of mate.
1: Bentley, you're extolling the virtues of this widow, but you haven't got around to the feature that most attracts a red-blooded man like myself. Has she got any money?
0: Yes, she has a small private income from the government, plus the cheap tobacco coupons that go with it. Yes, honestly, Jim, you'll make a very happy couple.
1: Oh, Bentley, I mistrust this concern for my happiness. Whenever your voice gets that ring of sincerity, I know that someone somewhere is going to get lumbered.
0: Jim, life has made you cynical.
1: Yes, it has.
0: I just like helping my fellow men. After all, what are we put here for?
1: We're put here to give the orchestra time to sort out the music for Al McCogan's song. Look, Bentley, if this widow is such a catch, why don't you marry her?
0: Oh, I've got too many responsibilities, Jim, you know. I've got my mother to look after, you see, and until I can do something about her, I can't afford it.
1: Oh, I'm sorry.
0: Oh, well, you see, my mother's a widow, and she depends on
1: me. A widow? Bentley! Just a minute. What's the name of this woman you're pushing at me?
0: Oh, names are unimportant, Jim. After all, it doesn't matter what...
1: Bentley, what is the name of this woman?
0: But, Jimmy, there must be hundreds of widows called Bentley. It doesn't...
1: Treachery!
0: Jimmy! Jimmy, would you strike your son-in-law?

0: thickening, sir. Absolutely thickening. These ceaseless assaults on the susceptibilities of sensitive citizens are simply symptoms of a sick society.
1: Oh, keep talking, Mr. Disgusted. You're doing the carnation in my buttonhole of power of good.
0: I intend to keep talking, sir. What are they doing about mayonnaise?
2: Well, they're still playing it.
0: Mayonnaise, sir.
2: Oh, yes.
0: You answer me this, sir. Why is it that they've designed mayonnaise bottles so that when you upend them over your plate, either nothing comes out at all, or the whole bottleful gollops out over one radish?
2: Well, it's obvious it's a question of the neck size. You want to take it up with customs and neck size.
0: Now, you aren't... Now, look, sir, you answer me this.
2: Yeah.
0: Those under 20 parade programs the BBC put on for the youth of the country. Now, why do they make anyone listening who's over 20 feel that he's 100 years old?
2: Yes, those youth programs. Dunhill, you're not doing anything for the minute. Tell the listeners something about them. Go on.
3: Well, so there's usually a couple of very thoughtful teenagers who are steered by an adult chairman through an earnest debate on subjects affecting youth. In fact, one such debate is already in progress, so let's go over and join them.
4: So, this commercial traveller, he looks at this bint and he says to himself, now, if I play my cards right, I'll very likely...
2: We're on the air. Well, listeners, I have two young people with me, Tom and Gwendolyn, and our first subject to debate this evening is, should youth clubs stay open all night? Tom?
5: Mr. Chairman, I would like to point out that though I myself have never been out hunting, I understand that the fox enjoys it himself.
2: What's that got to do with it? We say that, oh, you oaf. That's the next question in this completely unrehearsed program. Our blood sport's cruel. We're on youth clubs now.
5: Oh, I'm sorry.
6: Mr. Chairman, speaking on behalf of the girls of my youth club, I want to say it was a wonderful place until it was raided. I mean, speak as you find, especially the rambles. I do believe it is up to us to try to keep the British standard of living waving.
2: Yeah. That's a good point, Gwendolyn. Now, you, Tom, put your comb away, lad. What about the boys in your club?
5: Mr. Chairman, as far as it concerns I, personally, I, myself, would have them all shot with other vermin.
2: We're still on youth clubs! You're talking about fox hunting, we're on youth clubs. For your information, that's my foot you're playing footsie with underneath the table. Now, Gwendolyn, would you agree that, ashtray on your left, dear, not the polished table. Would you agree youth clubs are an incentive?
5: Mr. Well, Chairman, the damage done to hen coops by...
2: I'll wrap up, spotted dick! He's a dead loss, he is. Gwendolyn, dear.
6: Well, I want to say that a great deal depends on the way the club is run. I know that our youth leader, Mr. Churlish, was grand fun till somebody blew the gaff. But surely, that is the democratic way.
2: Well put, dear. I think we can sum up now. We've had two points of view. One from Gwendolyn representing our girls, and the other from Flash Harry on my left here. We can hope that this discussion was heard by the Ministry of Education officials. These officials are keen, they are willing, they are eager to help.
5: And what is more, Mr. Chairman, the huntsmen tell me they breed like rabbits.
3: Price talking point. Once again, we meet the Glums, our family of ordinary people bravely facing life. Today, their talking point is, should a young couple spend their honeymoon alone, or should they go with each other? Over to the Glums.
6: Oh, Ron. Time's getting on. We really must start discussing the honeymoon.
4: Yes, Eth.
6: Have you thought about the honeymoon at all, Ron?
4: Only once, Eth. I fell off me bike.
6: Ron, we've got to decide where we'll go. What about Frinton? They say that's very cosmopolitan.
4: No, Eth, I don't think my dad would like Frinton.
6: Your dad? What's he got to do with it?
5: Oh, I never go to the seaside without my dad, eh?
6: But, Ron, I'll be there this time.
5: I know, Eth, but it's not the same as having your own family.
6: Oh, Ron, I'm not going on a honeymoon with your dad alone.
5: But, Eth, three is more company at the seaside. You can't play beach cricket without a wicketkeeper.
6: But it's our honeymoon. I don't want to play beach cricket.
5: No?
6: Ron, you can't take your dad on our honeymoon. Well, you know him and his remarks. Oh, Ron.
5: Oh, now don't cry, beloved. Well, look. We needn't all stay at the same hotel. We'll book a double room at one hotel and a single room at another.
6: Well, that might be possible.
5: Of course, Ed. Then Dad and I could meet you on the beach after breakfast.
6: No,
5: now, don't cry, beloved. You know it only makes me cry.
6: No.
2: Hello. I won't disturb you if you're enjoying yourselves. Oh, Ron, do you know where your mother's got to? I must find her. The dustbins want carrying out.
6: Mr. Glum, I've just heard about your coming on the honeymoon with us.
2: Oh, Ron, you told her. Well, I was planning it as a surprise.
6: Mr. Glum, do you think it's right for yourself to intrude in what is generally regarded as a twosome occasion?
2: Well, Eth, I'm doing it for you. You'll thank me. I'll tell you quite honest, Ron is a misery at the seaside. He loses his sandals. You can't get him away from the vulgar postcard kiosk. He can never remember the tent number he left his clothes in.
5: Dad. Dad, don't.
2: Well, that lady in number 63 had every right to call the beach inspector. So you see, Eth, I'm doing you a favour.
6: Mr. Glummer, I appreciate your intentions, but, well, this is a honeymoon. And,
2: look, Eth.
6: You know, it's
2: may
6: not
2: I?
6: Like, well...
2: May I?
6: It's different.
2: May I, Eth? If you don't want me to come, just say so. Believe me, I'll understand.
6: I don't want you to come.
2: But I don't understand. 20 years I've taken my baby boy away in the summer.
6: Well, why not take Mrs. Glum away this year?
2: Oh, don't talk wet. I want a holiday.
6: Why don't you, Mr. Glum? Some women appreciate little things like a holiday after 20 years without one.
2: Well, take me wife with me?
6: Yes.
2: I do believe you're serious. I wonder. You don't mean take her away for the full week, of course.
5: Yes, Dad. Why not?
2: Do you know, there's a certain novelty about the idea. What appeals to me? Cool. Won't the old dear get a surprise when I tell her, eh? Mama! Mama, I'm taking you away for a week's holiday! Perhaps it wasn't quite the right moment to give her a sudden surprise. I just remembered where she was.
6: Where, Mr. Glum?
2: Getting the mangle down from the loft.

0: Ivana.
1: Brandies and soda, please. Well, say, Edwards, you heard this series the BBC are doing, one called Vienna, City of Romance. So those Viennese must have been a very romantic lot.
2: Yeah, very romantic, Your Grace. Waltzed round all day with their heads in the clouds and their tails in the Vienna woods.
1: Do you think the old-time Vienna really was so gay and cheery?
3: Surely Your Grace knows the old Viennese set up this sort of thing. I am Johann Strauss. Papa Johann, they call me, for I am a lovable old boar. The story I am going to tell you is about my beloved Vienna. Vienna, where everything is in waltz time, and even the telephone number of the police station is Whitehall 123123. This story is of two young people in love. And it starts in the Hofbräu, where a gay ball is in progress with everyone wearing masks.
4: Ah, my beautiful masked enchantress, you waltz divinely. May a poor student take your arm for supper?
5: Why take my arm, sir, when there is salami sausage for all?
4: Then, would you do me the privilege of sharing half a yard of salami with me? If we station ourselves at either end, we can both nibble inwards till our lips meet.
5: What can I say but yes? For this is Vienna, where nights are gay and love holds sway.
4: And one does not drop a clanger by sharing a banger.
6: Aside, little does she know I am not a poor student. I am really Crown Prince Otto of Holstein Schnitzel, last of the Habsburgs.
5: Oh, what rapture to be in Vienna, whooping sausages in waltz time. Aside, little does he know I am not a high-born lady. I am really a poor waitress.
3: Little do either of them know that salami's been hanging around the kitchen for months. But this was Vienna, and they were in love. All night they danced, waltzing, waltzing, high on a cloud of garlic. Then at dawn came the time to unmask. All over the ballroom came cries of surprise as the dancers gazed into the faces of those whom they'd been partnering all night.
1: You! Blimey, so why?
3: While from a bench in the shrubbery...
4: Please, let me take off your Mickey Mouse mask, please. I'm sure you look just as pretty underneath. Let me take it off.
5: Oh, no. Please don't take the Mickey. And do not remove your mask either.
4: But why not?
5: Let this night remain a perfect memory. Let me remember you as I see you now wearing your Boris Karloff mask. Aside, little does he know that I'm falling in love.
3: Little does she know he's not wearing a mask. Vienna, and they are in love.
4: But no, no, please don't run away like that. Come back. Oi, you've left 4 inches of salami.
3: But little Goethe was gone. Gone from poor Otto with just a smile and a waltz. It was to me that the dashing young Prince Otto dashed.
4: Please, Papa Strauss, help me find her. My father, the Archduke, has always had a high regard for your family. He said he'd be lost without his Strausses.
3: No. Oh, your papa, to me he was so wonderful. But, Highness, you must tell me more about this girl. What did she look like?
4: Mickey Mouse.
3: Then we shall need some cheese.
4: No, I mean she was wearing a Mickey Mouse mask. I could not see her face, but I noticed she had a dimple on her knee.
3: Ah, those low-necked dresses.
4: Oh, but I would recognize her voice anywhere. I must find her.
3: Highness, is this wise? You are an aristocrat, a prince of the blood, while this girl, she may be a bit...
4: I do not care. Come, Papa Johann, brush up your moustache and we'll scour the city.
3: Mm-hmm.
4: Come, Papa John, finish your meal. We'll leave. It is no use. For 7 weeks we have questioned every girl with violet eyes, but no luck.
3: You speak for yourself. I've been using my Vienna loaf.
4: No, it is hopeless. Let's pay the waitress and give up the search. Oh, miss.
5: Coming. Let's see. 2 apple strudel on toast and a pot of hock for 2.
4: Wait. That voice. Miss, speak again. Say something.
5: You've got your elbow in the sauerkraut.
4: Yes, papa to she. January has suddenly turned to June. Oh, fair enchantress, do you not recognize me?
5: No.
4: At the master ball, we shared a salami, and you met me halfway.
5: Oh, you? Aside. Oh, heart, stop pounding. Oh, knees, be steady. Oh, pulse, stop racing. And the rest of you, the best of luck.
3: But, Highness, Highness, what is this? The girl to whom you, a prince, has given his love is nothing but a waitress. The plot is thickening.
0: It's absolutely thickening, sir.
7: All right, Wallace.
0: It's the same plot of the student prince.
3: Yes, Wallace.
0: The Tunbridge Wells Amateur Operatic Society did it for the Spitfire.
3: Yes, yes, Wallace.
0: And we've
3: yes, Wallace. Yes, Wallace, or as we say in Vienna, ja, Wall. Aside, this man eaten, you'll have to go.
5: You? A prince?
4: Oh, my sweet one, you are weeping. Here, dry your eyes on this.
3: Highness, tuck your shirt back in.
5: Oh. Otto, this can never be. You see, we are poles apart.
4: We're not. We're Austrians together. Together, my dear.
5: No, Otto, no. As long as you're a prince, our love is doomed. What was that?
4: It's the Franco-Prussian War. Charge!
3: So Prince Otto went to war, and wherever the fighting was thickest, there he was, looking for where the fighting was thinnest.
5: The war altered everything. The face of Europe changed. Frontiers went into the melting pot. The result?
4: Stewed frontiers. At the end of the war, there was a revolution, and the monarchy was replaced by a panel game. I was in desperate straits. If it hadn't been for the food I was eating, I would have starved.
3: But after the war, I, Papa Johann, taught Vienna to waltz again. And it was to me that sad little Gerda brought her heartbreak.
5: Oh, Papa Johann, will I ever find my Otto again?
3: Of course, for this is Vienna, and etc., etc. We will search for him together. Here, finish your meal, and I will summon the waiter. Waiter?
4: I'm coming, sir.
3: The bill. Madame ordered 1/2 yard of salami for old Lang Syne.
4: Salami, salami. That's my girl, salami.
5: Otto. It's Otto. I have found my love at last.
3: And so, like all Papa Johann's stories, this one had a happy ending. Otto had Gerda. Gerda had Otto, and I had the rest of the salami. Good night, Vienna.
8: The augmented BBC Review Orchestra bring our recorded show to a close. Those involved were Dick Bentley and Professor Jimmy Edwards, encouraged by Wallace Eaton, Alma Cogan, June Whitfield, Herbert Mostyn, and the keynotes. Frank Muir and Dennis Norden wrote the script, and the program was produced by Charles Maxwell. We all invite you to tune in.

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1: Hold it. 15 seconds from now, you'll see the picture he just took. 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With a Polaroid land camera, you get bright, sharp pictures in 15 seconds. Snap, pull, peel. It's that easy. 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
2: 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It's called Cupboard Love. 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See this foil pouch? Keeps it moist and squeezy. That's right. It's a new kind of cat food. Moist. It's good for you. Like it?
3: New Cupboard Love. What the well-cared-for cat has for dinner.
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7: Bags, Mags, and Bags. Written by Sanjeev Kohli and Donald McCleary. Episode 3. Wall of Crisps.
8: You took your time, didn't you?
9: Yes, well, a little something might have caught my eye down at Gift Toe Cash and Carry.
8: That is beautiful.
9: First class, I mean. It's easy to get these things wrong, isn't it? A skull with a fountain of blood coming out the top in anyone else's hands. That could have been tacky.
8: Oh.
9: Dave, put it in the shelf. Dave, unless you intend to buy a high-end luxury item such as an enormous white chocolate Toblerone, stop being hypnotized by the beauty of the fountain skull.
8: Oh, right, sorry.
9: Dave!
8: Sorry. So, how are things down the cash and carry?
9: Oh, good. Miserable Janet, she says hello.
8: Oh, that's nice.
9: And I acquired a new line of corner maze snacks for the wall of crisps.
8: Oh, I don't know about that.
9: Oh, bloody hell, not this old chestnut, Dave.
8: Well, I just don't see how a corner maze snack fits in a wall of crisps. I mean, crisps should be potato-based.
9: Strictly speaking, yes, Dave, but we have limited space, and the potato snack and corner maze-based snack consumer bases almost entirely coincide. In fact, the only person who sits outside the intersection is Mrs. Jackson, who claims to be potato intolerant, but she claims any number of things. Saddled as she is with undiagnosed Munchausen by proxy syndrome.
8: That's a bit harsh.
9: Oh, she once turned gay after a car crash. 3 months that lasted.
8: I still don't think it's right.
9: Well, I think you may change your mind when you taste these delicious morsels.
8: Go on, then.
9: Chutney Windmills.
8: Oh, interesting. Oh, chutney, yes. Yeah, been off the taste map for a while. Windmills quite current. Are they the old-fashioned clog and cheese windmills or the new liberal democrat-style well-meaning science-based windmills?
9: Well, let's crack a bag and see.
10: Don't think I don't know what you're up to.
8: What?
10: I see your game. You take 5 or 6 out of each box and fill a new box, don't you? You bloody twisters.
8: What are you on about?
10: Maltesers. I come in here for them yesterday, I opened the box, and when I counted them out, there was only 58. Last box I got at Tesco Metro had 65. 65! You do the math.
9: Mrs. Bell, this is not America. We do not say you do the math. Especially not past the age of 50. And furthermore, Maltesers are sold by weight. I think you'll find that some of my Maltesers had more heft than the Tesco Metro ones. It is a common misconception, but the number is not the defining parameter. Would you, for example, count the number of grains in a bag of rice?
8: You're quite right, Ramesh. They don't standardize the number of Maltesers in any given box.
9: Exactly, Dave. It is a standard deviation across an interval of 10. In any given box, you are looking at between 55 and 65 units.
10: What do you mean by units?
9: I mean Maltesers. Out with that estimate, conceivably, you could have a complaint.
10: 53 Maltesers, the one it was 53.
9: Now come on, Mrs. Bell, play ball. Your story is as inconstant as the number of Maltesers in a random sample of boxes.
10: You think you're very clever, don't you? Well, I'm no leaving here without compensation, or I'm going to the papers.
9: Yes, this is very much page 7 news, isn't it? What is it you want exactly?
10: £20.
9: No.
10: A box of black magic.
9: Ha ha, no.
10: Then crisps on your hands.
9: Right. And does this buy me immunity from the paparazzi?
10: For now, yes. For now.
9: Anything else?
10: Yeah. I'll take this box of Uncle Ben's. And I don't even want it.
9: What a charming woman. Now, Dave, I believe we had an appointment with some snacks in a bag.
8: Yes, indeed. Well, not much like windmills at all, really.
9: They're more like swastikas, really.
8: I'd keep that observation under your hat.
9: Oh, but no, you never know, Dave. The swastika was originally a Hindu religious symbol. Yeah. Perhaps the swastika could be reclaimed from the Nazis via the... No, I'll keep it under my hat. Now, Dave, you can be the first to sample the windmills. I will fetch the spittoon.
8: Right then. Hello, new friend. Very nice.
9: Lovely. Actually, within the chutney ballpark, I would say.
8: Not far from chutney.
9: Yes, I mean, much as I love chicken crisps, I derive negligible actual chicken taste from them.
8: Yeah, it's an agreeable gravy-style taste, but it's not chicken,
9: is it?
8: It's
9: not chicken.
8: No, it's not chicken.
9: It's not chicken.
8: It's not chicken.
9: Well, to me, it's not chicken.
8: It's chicken, eh?
9: But it's not chicken.
8: All right, then, they're pretty tasty. They belong on the wall.
9: Good lad. Now, where in the wall of crisps should they go?
8: Oh, I wouldn't know. I'm hardly qualified.
9: Oh, now, come on, Dave. Think.
8: Well, it's a yellow box, quite eye-catching, and it's a new concern, so you want them front and centre at child eye height for maximum penetration.
9: Yes, Dave, but remember, the chutney windmills are subject to a massive marketing push.
8: Yes, so...
9: So adults need to be able to find them at a glance.
8: And they should be higher than a child. So, say, 5'7" mid-wall?
9: Ah, now, 5'7" mid-wall, that would place the chutney windmills next to the salt and vinegar pipes and the prawn Stetsons. Go on.
8: Well, chutney doesn't sit comfortably between salt and vinegar and prawn. It's not a natural habitat for chutney.
9: So?
8: Okay, what about 4'1", 2 from the left, between the roast beef sentinels and the spring onion gymnasts?
9: Textbook shop, Dave. Textbook. I would say that was the correct placing within the flavour spectrum. Well done.
8: Thank you very much.
9: Ah, look. Question. Where in the wall of crisps would you place a chutney windmill?
5: Well, you know where I stand on the wall of crisps, Dad. Personally, I'd dismantle the wall of crisps and set up an online crisp delivery service like Amazon.
9: Right, well, you're an idiot.
5: Ask me what's in the box.
9: I can't be asked. Dave, you ask him.
8: What's in the box, Alok?
5: Same thing that's on my feet. Hover shoes.
9: Go on, then.
5: It's a new kid's shoe with a canister of compressed air concealed in the heel. So when you press this, you hover.
9: Was that it?
5: Yeah.
9: You didn't hover, you jumped.
8: To be fair, Ramesh, you did hover, albeit for only 2 seconds. Look, what's the maximum hover time?
5: 2 seconds.
9: RRP?
5: $29.99.
9: No chance.
5: Oh, you're such a dinosaur.
9: I know. I am both colossal and popular with people of all ages. He never learns.
8: Sadly, no.
9: I tell you what, though, Dave. These new snacks, they're going to bloody fly off the shelves.
8: Really? I would have thought they'd be a bit of a slow burner. I don't know, but chutney just doesn't say windmill to me.
9: No, Dave. Look at the bag.
8: Win £1 million inside this bag. Oh, this is a scam, this. You text this number at a premium rate.
9: A premium rate.
8: For a chance to win any number of prizes, one of which happens to be £1 million. So basically, you're paying £10 to get, let's see, a discounted ferry ticket to the Isle of Man, a miniature skateboard emblazoned with a Spider-Man motif, and free salad for a year from Pizza Hut.
9: They don't really punch their weight salad-wise, do they?
8: And a pair of Wayne Rooney's shin pads, signed by Bonnie Langford.
9: Ah, but Dave, you see, this time it isn't a scam. You can actually win a cheque, in one of the bags. £1 million, in your hands.
8: Oh. So what we're talking about basically is a snack scratch card. I don't think it's going to catch on. This country's suffering from lottery fatigue. I mean, not even Eamon Holmes can get excited anymore. And that's his job. If it still is.
9: Well, Dave, the proof of the pudding is in the people coming into the shop and purchasing the crisps.
8: Well, you're the boss.
9: Come on now, huh? You madam. With the beige turban garnished with the attractive fruit pastel style jewel.
11: That is a lovely brooch.
9: I believe you were first off the mark.
12: Hello, Mr. Mashu.
9: Morning, Mrs. Armstrong. I believe I owe you 50 pence. You were right. It isn't called Emmerdale Farm anymore.
12: Sorry, Mr. Mashu. I'm not in the market for small talk today. I'm actually here after some of them beef swastikas that's on the telly.
9: Do you mean the chutney windmills?
12: Yes, that's it. Look, it's all the PC brigade now, isn't it? Can't see anything now, can you?
9: Well, the reason you can't see beef swastikas is they don't actually exist. The Chutney windmills can be located in the Wall of Crisps, which is directly to your right.
12: Right. Let's see then. Chutney windmills, Chutney windmills, Chutney windmills. I can't see them.
9: Yes, we may have let you down with our placing, Mrs. Armstrong. There were many factors to consider.
12: No, it's me. It's not the first time I've been foxed for your Wall of Crisps. Used to be so simple, didn't it? Green for cheese and onion. Blue for salt and vinegar. Yellow for chicken. Never really tasted a chicken, though, did it?
9: No.
11: Chicken-y.
9: Yeah, vaguely chicken-esque.
11: But not chicken.
12: Not chicken. Pink for prawn and red for tomato. But then it all changed, didn't it?
9: You don't have to tell us, love. It was like the last days of Saigon.
12: I'll be honest, Mr. Mashu. For a while, I couldn't look your Wall of Crisps in the face.
9: It was a dark day for the independent retailer. Very dark. Still, time is the great healer.
11: Yes, the crisp consumer community.
9: And it is a community.
11: Yes, it is a community. I'm more or less up to speed now with the colour scheme.
9: Mrs. Armstrong, the Chutney windmills can be located at your 2:30.
12: Oh, I see them now.
9: 39 pence, please.
12: Oh.
9: Something the matter?
12: Oh. Well, the thing is, I had my heart set on winning the £1 million. Bit of a disappointment, Matt.
9: Yes, yes, sir. Feeling of emptiness, of anticlimax.
12: Yes.
9: Do you want to feel like a millionaire?
12: Yes.
9: Well, buy a ruffle bar. For a few seconds as you yield to the velvety raspberry goodness, you feel as affluent as a Hilton sibling.
12: Oh, go on then.
9: 60 pence. And as you consume the upper crust confection, you may wish to luxuriate in an exquisite tub of pearlescent soapy bubbles.
12: How the other half live?
9: Well, it is within your grasp. One bottle of Mrs. Matey. £1.69.
12: I could get used to this. Bye.
9: Bye.
11: You know, I had my doubts about these millionaire crisps.
9: Oh, ye of little shop. The retail potential of devastating anticlimax can work wonders. That is the first bottle of Mrs. Matey I sold in 18 years. Give me a hand, Dave.
11: How many boxes did you get?
9: 30. So they had left. I have decided that for the next 1 or possibly 2 days, that the Wall of Crisps will be entirely composed of chutney windmills.
11: Oh, it's bold. I like it.
13: Where's that big long stick with the hook on it?
9: Ah, Sanjay, good timing. Help me and Dave in the construction of the chutney windmill wall.
13: Never mind chutney walls. Dave, put those straight in the back shop and lock it.
11: Eh?
9: Wait.
13: Dad, there's no time. Where's that big long stick with the hook on it?
9: We should really give that big long stick with the hook on it a name. It would save a lot of time in situations such as this.
13: Well, where is the big long stick with the hook on it? Come on.
9: One thing at a time. No, we should go with a functional name.
11: Like the shutter closer.
13: Dad!
9: Quiet, son, we're brainstorming. Shutter closer. That's a bit impersonal, isn't it? We've had that stick for quite a long time.
11: Shutter closer 2000? Make it sound futuristic.
9: No.
11: All right, well, what about a nickname like El Sticko?
9: No. It is a device with a serious purpose, huh? His name must imply dignity as well as familiarity. Now, who do we know has both dignity and a seriousness of purpose?
11: What about Margaret?
9: What, Lollipop Lady?
11: Yeah, I always thought she carried herself with a certain gravitas, and she's basically only got one purpose.
9: Yes, but she does it very well, yes. Okay, yeah, Margaret it is then.
13: So where is the stick with the hook on it?
9: Now come on, Sanjay, it has a name, you know.
13: No, I'm not playing. You can't just arbitrarily name things.
9: All right, so you want me to go to the post office and get Margaret registered? This is my shop, huh? My rules. If you want to use Margaret, ask for her by name.
13: Okay, where's Margaret?
11: Next to Derek.
13: And what's Derek?
11: I don't know, what are you, Derek? Oh, in between jobs at the moment, I'm a supply teacher by trade.
9: Could you hand Margaret to my son?
11: Certainly.
13: Out the way, Derek.
11: He's pulling the shutters down.
9: Oh, bloody hell. What the bloody hell do you think you're doing?
13: Shutting the shop. What did you think I wanted Margaret for?
9: I thought maybe you wanted to fetch down some loo rolls, you know, help your father for once. Stop closing the shop at once.
13: You wouldn't be saying stop closing the shop at once if you knew what I knew.
9: Son, are you dying?
13: No.
9: Am I dying?
13: No.
9: It's Dave, isn't it?
13: No.
9: Good. Then nothing you can say can possibly justify closing up at 2:30 in the afternoon.
13: Trust me, Dad.
9: No, you tell me what it is. Ah, Derek, I take it from your underwhelmed demeanor that you are not yet a Maisnack millionaire.
11: Well, But I will live the life of Riley for a few minutes with this Ritter Sport and Mr. Matey and giant-sized box of tissues.
9: Tissues?
11: Yeah. Well, Dave reckons I can strew them about willy-nilly like Howard Hughes.
9: Oh, yeah, nice. Sanjay, leave that.
13: Too late.
9: Young man, you put those shutters up, you come inside, you tell me what you're doing, or you will have read your last zoo or not, and that is not an empty threat. And where did you get this information?
13: Internet. What are you two groaning about?
9: Well, that's the bloody internet, isn't it? I mean, I don't believe in any fact until I've read it in black and white on CFAQ.
13: It's not some random site. It's a forum. I've been a member for 4 years. I know everyone on there.
9: So what you're telling us is that the million-pound bag of crisps went to the Gifto Cash and Carry and is almost certainly in this shop as we speak?
13: Yes.
9: Right. Even assuming your information is of a correct nature, there are at least four other shops that buy their snacks from Gifto, huh? There's Wacko's Fancy Goods, huh? Imran's Sweet Emporium, incorporating Imran's Fish and Chicken Bar and Imran's Post Office. Nice Guy Eddie's and Fruit and Reg. 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
9: And how would you know that?
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9: So you bought 200 boxes of corn and maize snacks with what? Your birthday money? Your premium bonds?
13: Well, yeah, partly.
9: Oh, hello, Mrs. Kilgour.
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9: 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Where are these bloody snacks anyway?
13: Riverbank. I wasn't going to eat them, was I?
9: Son, you probably meant well selling a perfectly good Ford Rascal to buy an entire shanty.

0: rascals and they'll throw you a big egg party. We could have the Pussycat Dolls, and they could be singing about eggs.
1: Well, it sounds lovely, Sanjay, but under no circumstances am I giving you those crisps.
0: Why not? The money's here.
1: I don't care if it is. This is a shop. We sell things to customers. It is what we do. We've done it for 30 years. We can't tamper with the goods every time there's a competition.
2: Your dad's right. We can't get high off our own supply.
1: Son, I suspect these words may be wasted on you, but there is honesty in shop. Only this morning, I was tempted by a sachet of anti-dandruff shampoo that fell out of Mrs. Jackson's Cosmo. But you know me, I am plagued with the flakes. But that shampoo was never intended for the retailer, and neither is this fictional bag of dreams.
2: Yeah, and your dad sold a bottle of Mrs. Matey today.
0: Big wows. What's that got to do with anything?
1: Well, Sanjay, the Mrs. Matey in question was actually sold as a secondary purchase to a deflated Chutney Windmill's patron. See, this has always been the problem of your generation, the quick buck. It is the philosophy of the bingo hall. Sanjay, when were you last at the bingo?
0: I've never been to bingo, Dad. It's for old ladies.
2: Well, students like the bingo. Quite a big gay pursuit now as well.
1: What about the goths?
2: I believe not.
1: Doesn't surprise me. Point is, who is the happiest man in the bingo hall?
0: The winner.
1: Wrong. It is actually the bingo caller, because there is no risk for him. Because he earns a steady wage, huh? Fueled on the broken dreams of old ladies, ironic students, and gays but not goths.
0: What about gay goth students?
1: You are already on thin ice, you cheeky bugger. My point is this. The way of the bingo caller is the way of the shopkeeper. Straight and steady. And every time someone comes in here chasing a dream in a bag of crisps, it will be me who is shouting house. Well, not house. It will be secondary purchase. And I won't be shouting it, I'll be saying it in my head. I'll be clear.
0: No, because there's a million quid in those boxes. Get in my way.
1: Son, if you even dare to touch one of those boxes, so help me God, I will...
2: Oh, dear. Oh, what's happened to your hands?
1: Let me see, Sanjay. Bloody hell, they are like the bear's paws.
0: I had a slight reaction to the chutney, all right. 10,000 packets I went through. Oh.
2: Oh, you want to go to casualty with them, Sanjay?
1: Yeah, they look bloody sore.
0: Don't touch them!
1: You see, Sanjay, huh? It is not the chutney that has inflated your hands. Well, it is the chutney, but it is also the greed. This is what your quick buck philosophy has wrought. Big Mickey Mouse chutney hands.
2: Well, it's a bit like Tales of the Unexpected, really, isn't it? Actually, it's not.
0: Don't care. It's worth it. Because these bloody sore chutney hands are the proof that the million quid must be here.
1: All right, then. You obviously feel quite strongly about this. Go on, then. Open the boxes.
3: Hello.
4: Hello, sorry for the... Oh, yeah. Can I just ask, is there anyone here not buying chutney windmills? Okay, can I just remind you all of the one packet per customer policy?
1: Aww. Oh, now, come on. We are not at home to Mr. Sighing. We only have a limited supply and everyone deserves a fair chance at the big prize.
5: Next, please. I've got to hand it to you, Dad. You've handled this really well. I'm loving that secondary sale action. Working it till it hurts.
1: Oh, thank you, Alok. Praise indeed from the Brown Richard Bransons. Oh, and thank you for the extra pair of hands. Your brother still languishes in casualty with his enormous chutney-inflated digits and much to contemplate. No hot feelings?
5: None taken.
3: Could I ask everyone in the shop to please form an orderly queue?
1: Right, I'm going out for a minute. Alok, take over.
5: Sure thing, Dad. Dave, take over.
6: Oh, right. What are you?
7: Chutney windmills. Give me my chutney windmills. Bring them on.
6: 49 pence, please.
7: Well, here goes.
6: Good luck. Take your time.
7: Here goes.
6: Oh. No checks, then?
7: No. Just swastikas. Story of my life.
6: Feeling a bit deflated?
7: Do you know? That's exactly the word.
6: Well, maybe I could interest you in one of our chutney disappointment gift packs. Some luxury chocolates there, a nice escapist glossy magazine.
7: Is it handbag sized?
6: I'll be on tour.
7: Ooh.
6: And also Mrs. Matey as well, and a sympathy card and pen. You can fill that out, send it to yourself.
7: Fair enough. How much?
6: £4.69, love.
7: I shall live the life of Riley for an afternoon, then.
6: How the other half live? Bye for now.
7: Bye.
6: Can I help you, madam?
8: Have you got any of them chutney swastikas? I hear they're delicious.
6: Oh, I'm sorry, Alan. I really can't sell you another packet.

0: Oh, well, you don't ask, you don't get.
1: A nice try, though. Actually, do you mind me asking, who are you actually dressed as?
0: Oh, my mum, actually. This was her favourite dress.
1: Oh, that's nice. We do miss Joan around here. She was a lovely woman.
0: Yeah.
1: Do you know what? I'm going to let you have another bag in memory of your mum.
0: Oh, Dave, that's really kind of you.
1: No, no. Your mum was one of the good ones. Handsome woman, always immaculate. I remember once...
0: Oh, Ted!
2: Hi! Did that transvestite just spill his windmill on the floor?
1: Yeah.
2: Oh, I tell you what, Dave. I haven't seen queues like this since they launched the Vispa Bar. I've had to erect a makeshift barrier from bags of Vinalot. Hey, where's the look?
1: I don't know.
3: Two bags of the money crisps, please.
1: Well, it's one bag per customer, I'm afraid.
3: No, it isn't.
1: Didn't you hear the announcement?
3: What about Alan? He get two bags.
2: Yes, well, he shouldn't have, should he, Dave?
1: No, he shouldn't. It was a judgment call. I'm sorry.
3: Oh, I see. So I don't get an extra bag because I'm not dressed up as a woman?
1: Well, you are kind of dressed up as a woman.
3: You know what I mean. Because I'm not dressed up as my dead mum. I think it's shocking.
1: But your mum's not dead.
3: No. That me, a faithful customer with a subscription to Satellite and TV Week and Men's Health, can't buy two bags of crisps.
2: I'm very sorry, but we have to stick to the one bag policy.
3: Hear that, everyone? One rule for bereft transvestites and another for the rest of us.
4: Oh, move it on, love. There's other people want to go too, you know.
3: Who do you think you're talking to? You're not even local. Who are you when you're at home?
4: I'm Barry. I visit my mum. She lives up the flats.
3: Doesn't make you a regular.
4: Yes, it does. Ramesh.
5: Yes, I furnish Barry with many a bottle of Lucozade Sport.
3: I come here every day. He's not yet, Chris Ramesh.
4: You show your face, you old witch.
3: Oh.
6: If you're going to stand there arguing, I want my chutney windmills.
7: Everyone, please simmer down. As you know, it's one bag per customer.
2: Where have you been?
7: But you might like to know that you get a free bag of chutney windmills with every purchase of these hover shoes. You'll believe your child can fly.
3: How much is it?
7: It's only $29.99.
3: You cheeky swine.
4: You can't do that. That's retail blackmail.
6: That's what I was going to say.
3: That's not hovering. That's jumping.
2: Oh, you've done it now, look.
0: I don't understand. It's a fantastic product.
2: Dave, take the boxes to the back shop. I will not tolerate this borderline violence. Use Margaret if you have to.
7: Could everyone just calm down?
2: Right, that's it. There's Imperial bits bloody everywhere.
8: Men together!
2: Everybody, out!
3: Oh, he's called the police.
2: Have we?
9: Yes, we have called the police. You had better run. Go on.
1: It's not the police. It's an ambulance.
10: Hello, Dad.
2: Hello, Sanjay. I'm glad to see your hands have abated.
11: Hello, Uncle.
2: Hello, Sandy. It's a nice surprise. Thanks for bringing the boy back. Any long-term damage?
11: Oh, no. And his hands will be paw-like for a couple of days at the most. By Wednesday, he'll be able to open a Müller fruit kernel at the best of them.
1: Why did you have the sirens on?
11: Well, I just like it for atmosphere. Cuts down in journey time, too, and I've got this TV theme CD to add to the drama. Oh, you have to put your foot down, because the theme music's only 3 minutes long.
10: Listen, Dad. Sorry about before. You were right. We can't just open crisp bags that were meant to be opened by people. It's dishonest. It's a violation of people's rights. You've developed trust with everyone round here. It's not been easy for you. Who am I to trample over all that goodwill?
2: Son, I am nearly speechless.
10: Just out of interest, Dad. Any boxes left?
2: Yes, three. Things got a bit hairy. I had to chase the customers out.
10: Right. Sandy?
2: What is that, Sandy?
11: Not this bag, nope. Not this one.
2: I'm not sure this is entirely appropriate use of NHS funds, huh? X-ray, Chris?
10: You can make a donation when you're a millionaire.
1: You've changed your tune, Ramesh. What happened to goodwill?
2: Well, look around you, Dave. The floor is strewn with glass and unsellable mint imperials. That is what happened to goodwill. Plus, between you and me, let Sanjay have his little victory, eh?
1: Oh,
2: we both know the money isn't in there.
11: Not this one. Well, that's it. No joy, lads.
10: What?
11: Well, there's nothing in any of these bags. Sorry.
10: Oh, bloody hell. I've just traded in my wheels for a bunch of crisps and enormous peeling monster hands.
2: Now, son. You have lost a van and the feeling in your fingers, but you have gained a life lesson. Number one, don't trust the internet.
1: Full of cobblers.
2: And number two, slow and steady wins the day. You may see a lost fortune, but I see 3 boxes of unopened chances to sell Mrs. Matey. Shopkeeping is a marathon, son, not a sprint. You want to drink champagne from the slipper of a lady?
4: Or wear a top hat or something like that, white gloves?
2: Or a non-prescription monocle?
4: Gold taps?
2: A crown? Or indeed an X-ray machine? How much are they, Sandy?
11: Oh, 10 grand new. I could let you have it for 7.5.
2: Oh, thank you, very reasonable. The point is, you want to get anything out of life, you have to put in 30 years of hard shop. Not buy 1 packet of corn and maize, let's face it, Fosticker's.
6: You're getting sued.
2: Oh, bloody hell, Janet. You can't just run in here and say you're getting sued. Huh? Give us the run-up.
6: Not till I've had my say. I took these crisps here this morning, and when I ate them, I nearly choked to death. There was a dirty, big bit of paper in that bag. I swallowed it right down.
2: Mrs. Ovens, I'll give you 10 grand for your next bowel movement.
8: Bags, Mags and Bags, with Ramesh played by Sanjeev Kohli, Dave by Donald Cameron, Alok by Kevan Novak, Sanjay by Omar Raza, Janice by Marjorie Hogarth, Susan by Leah McRae, Derek Stilley by Tom Urey and Sandy by Gavin Mitchell, with other voices performed by the cast. The director was Colin Gilbert, the producer was Gus Beatty. Bags, Mags and Bags is a Comedy Unit production for BBC Radio 4.
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0: I went to see this new doctor, you see, and he said, do you know that 2 out of 10 people are just like you? I said, aren't they? He said, oh, yes, there's a lot of it about. I said, well, what are you going to do? He said, well, what the trouble is, you see, that you are under great strain due to your superior intelligence. I said, well, what do you do about it? He says, well, you see, we sort of clear your brain. So I said, oh, really? I'm all ears. Tell me more. He said, well, we put you to sleep for a whole week. I said, well, with dreams like I have, I'll be worn out.
1: Apart from which, you can't afford to take the time off, can you?
0: Well, that's what I told him. He says, what you'll have to do is have a cold shower every morning. And then a run round the park. Well, I had my first run this morning. Oh. I put my little shorts on. I just got as far as the road mending gang when I was under strain again. Chip baggy as peacock.
2: If I catch anybody on this counter smoking after the bell has gone, I shall take very severe measures.
3: You're for it.
2: I thought so. See me later, Mr. Lucas.
0: Oh, he's in a foul mood, hasn't he?
1: Oh, his whole world has fallen apart, you know.
0: Don't tell me they've dropped him from the Grace Brothers table tennis team. They've been working on his chop all week.
1: No, it's worse than that. When he went to the flower stall this morning, they'd run out of carnations for his buttonhole. I saw the old thing.
0: Oh, do tell.
1: They offered him a dahlia instead. He hit the roof. What sort of fool do you think I'd look walking around with a dahlia in my buttonhole, he said. And a bird behind the counter said, the same sort of fool you look walking around with a carnation in your buttonhole. So he cancelled his standing order and he sent Armand round the corner to the Cozy Posy shop for one.
2: Scrums. I thought so. You're late.
4: Yeah, well, I'm sorry, but you see...
2: Don't make your excuses to me. Explain yourself to Mrs. Slocum. If she is not satisfied, she will take the matter up with me. Mrs. Slocum?
5: Yes, Captain Peacock.
2: Miss Browns, as you can see, is late. I leave it to you to reprimand her.
5: Very well, Captain Peacock.
2: I, for my part, am reprimanding you for not telling me that she was late.
5: But you knew she was late.
2: That is not relevant. There is a correct procedure in store management that must be followed at all times.
4: Pompous twit.
5: Miss Brahms, you are not to speak of your superiors in that manner. You've got that padded bra on again, haven't you? I've told you about that before.
4: Oh, so what?
5: It's very inflammatory for the men. And, well, it's out of proportion with the rest of you. You look like the hunched front of Notre Dame.
4: Satisfied?
5: I'm confiscating this until closing time. Where have you been?
4: Well, I had to iron my nylon blouse this morning, you see. And I set the iron at number 10 and it went straight through. I had to stop off on the way to buy another one.
5: Well, why couldn't you come here and get one?
4: I'm not buying this rubbish.
5: Miss Brahms, I am responsible for the choice of merchandise in this store. It is top quality and I won't have it criticised by juniors.
4: It comes from Hong Kong and you sew your own labels in. Look at that, £1.25.
5: They're very hard wearing.
4: Hard wearing? You'll be lucky if the elastic lasts when you get on the bus.
5: Miss Brahms, I will not have you knocking my knickers.
4: And I'm not... I'm not too keen on you nicking my knockers. Yes?
5: How many frills has it got?
4: I don't know, I haven't counted.
5: Count them now.
4: 1, 2, 3, 4, 5, 6.
5: Miss Brahms, how long have you worked at Grace Brothers?
4: 4 years.
5: Well, that's quite long enough to have learned that juniors are not permitted more frills on their blouses than seniors. If 6 frills is enough for me, then 2 is more than enough for you.
4: Yes, Mrs. Slocum.
5: Until I was 30, I wasn't allowed any frills at all.
4: I suppose after 30, it was too late.
5: There's the scissors. Cut 4 off.
4: No.
5: Right. I've had all the lip I'm taking. Captain Peacock will make you cut them off. Captain Peacock.
2: Mrs. Logan, go back to your counter and stand behind it. When I happen to look in your direction, raise your hand a little. If I nod, say, Captain Peacock, are you free? If I am, I will beckon, and you may then approach me. That is the correct procedure. Do I make myself clear?
5: Yes, Captain Peacock.
4: That was quick.
0: Shut up. Are you free, Captain Peacock?
2: You wish to say something to me, Mrs. Slocum?
0: Yes, Captain Peacock. I'm going to see Mr. Rumbold, so get stuffed.
3: Good morning, Mrs. Slocum.
0: Drop dead.
6: Now, let's see if I've got this right. Miss Brown's made some disparaging remarks about Mrs. Slocum's underwear, complaining it was not hard wearing, whereupon Mrs. Slocum confiscated her knickers.
4: No. She confiscated my knockers.
6: Knockers? Oh, I see, yes. The knickers were not hard wearing. The door knockers were from hardware.
4: No, they were under my blouse.
6: You were wearing door knockers from hardware under your blouse. You consider this to be inflammatory, Mrs. Slocum. Well, I consider that you were perhaps... Don't wear door knockers under your blouse anymore, Miss Brown. Mrs. Slocum then became agitated because up to the age of 30, she hadn't had as many thrills as Miss Brown.
2: No, sir. No, sir. Frills on her blouse.
6: Yes. Frills on blouse, which was being worn over the door knockers. Now it's all coming clear to me. Yes. She then approached you, Captain Peacock, intending to suggest that you had them cut off. I also had get stuffed written down here. Does that come in anywhere?
2: I have a feeling it will very soon.
6: What is this?
0: It's our Jumbo Juno range.
6: Miss Brown, I suggest you wear this instead of door knockers.
0: I wonder what's going on. They've been arguing in there for 10 minutes.
1: Yeah, well, perhaps Peacock will forget about me.
2: Lucas?
1: He hasn't forgotten about me.
7: I'm here, Mr. Lucas.
1: You wish to see me about something or other, Captain Peacock?
2: Yes, I do.
8: What, no carnation this morning, Stephen?
2: Go away.
8: Captain Peacock, if you speak to me like that in front of juniors, I shall complain to Mr. Rumbold.
2: Do your waistcoat up properly and get back to your counter.
8: Oh, damn!
2: You'll pay for that.
8: It's me own. So tough cheese.
1: Yes, well, if that's all, Captain Peacock, I'll go back to my counter.
2: It is not all. On Wednesday last, I twice reprimanded you for standing around with your hands in your pockets. On Friday, you had no handkerchief in your top pocket and your hands in your trouser pockets again.
1: Ah, yes, my hands were in my trouser pockets then because they were looking for my handkerchief in my top pocket, you see.
2: On Monday last, I reprimanded you for having hairs on your collar.
1: Well, it started falling out, you see. On account of the worry because of the reprimand you'd given me on the Wednesday.
2: I do not want to see fallen hairs on your collar again.
1: No, sir. If I feel it falling, I'll jump out the way.
2: Unless you measure up to the standard required at Grace Brothers, we shall have to dispense with your services. Now get back behind your counter and send Mr. Humphreys over.
1: Yes, sir. He's had a go at Granger. He's practically given me the sack. Now it's your turn.
0: He wouldn't dare.
1: He wants you.
0: If you've got any complaints, will you get them over quickly? I've been under a lot of strain lately.
2: And last Thursday...
0: No, don't talk to me about Thursday. I thought I'd never get through the day. To start with, I got my high heels caught in the escalator. And I had 6 pairs of wife fronts returned with substandard openings. The coalman came round to my mother and said that he hadn't had what was due to him. Do you know, by 11 o'clock, my hand was shaking so much, it was more than my job was worth to take an inside leg.
2: Well, let's take Friday. You were off the floor for 25 minutes in accounts.
0: Oh, yes, it's that ledger clerk in sanctions. He will insist on telling me about Ramadan.
7: On Saturday, two customers complained that they had difficulty in breathing because of your aftershave lotion.
0: It's not aftershave, it's my new skin tightener. It works wonders. You should see the commercial they do for it. It shows a prune being turned back into a plum.
7: It is my experience after 30 years in the distributive trade that customers place more trust in an honest prune than in someone desperately trying to look like Donny Osmond. Now get back there.
0: I've never been spoken to like that in the whole of my life. I quite enjoyed it.
8: Friends, isn't it wrong for nice to have... Here we are, Squire. One carnation for you to torch yourself up with. They didn't have executive bread, so I had to settle for variegated. Oh.
7: Well, that'll be all, Harmon. Leave the floor.
8: Yes, Your Highness. Shall I grovel off or back away respectfully?
7: Just go. Gather round, everybody. Not you.
8: Oh, blimey.
7: Now, listen very carefully to what I have to say.
9: Ah, Peacock. I'm glad you've got everyone together. Now, listen very carefully to what I have to say. I've noticed a marked decline in the appearance and efficiency of the members of this department.
7: That's just what I was about to say, sir.
9: What on earth is that?
7: Are you referring to my carnation?
9: Is that what you call it? How long have you been here, Peacock?
7: Over 20 years, sir.
9: Well, by now you should know perfectly well that floorwalkers are permitted to wear only executive red carnations. Now, this is a typical example of the sort of slackness and hooliganism that I'm talking about. We all know how to behave and dress. For 50 years, young Mr. Grace has shown us the way. He's appeared before us every day, polite, smiling, and elegantly attired as a gentleman should be.
10: Howdy, chap. I've just stopped off from my trip to the USA.
0: We'd never have guessed.
10: I brought back some great new ideas, yours going right into orbit. I'll spill the lowdown to your bosses, and no doubt they'll fill you guys right in. Well, that's it, folks.
11: Thank you, Mr. Grace.
10: You've all done very swell. Wagons roll!
5: I hope this isn't going to take long, Captain Peacock. The last time I was late, a fireman had to climb out of my bedroom window and risk his life on a narrow ledge trying to grab hold of my pussy.
1: They're very brave, these firemen.
5: Poor animal was clutching the drain pipe with its eyes glued on the bus stop, watching for me.
0: When she gets home, that Uri Geller's on.
4: Oh, I like him. I think he's ever so handsome.
0: Well, he must have something. Do you know, the last time he was on, I was watching it, and I was really concentrating. You know how you do. And I distinctly felt something move. So I plunged my hand in my trouser pocket, and do you know... My door keys were bent double.
9: Ah, very kind of you all to stay behind. Now, settle down, everybody.
8: Well, I hope I shall get home in time to see the bionic woman.
1: I wouldn't have thought that was your sort of programme, Mr. Granger.
8: Well, I want Mrs. Granger to see it. You know, I'm trying to persuade her to buy a hearing aid. She's never been quite right ever since she had that fall off a bus in Torquay.
1: That must be quite a programme in itself.
12: I can see it all. She fell off a bus, but she can be mended. We have the means, we have the technology. She'll be faster, stronger, better, with new arms, new legs, new teeth, and new varicose veins.
8: That is very unfeeling.
7: Lucas, I absolutely forbid you to speak to your superiors like that.
1: I'm sorry, Captain Peacock. I thought once the bell had gone, we were allowed to become human beings again.
9: Well, this does bring me to the first point. Nay, to the very nub of our discussion here tonight.
0: My word, we've never got to the nub as quick as that before.
9: Young Mr. Grace has been studying the sales techniques of stores such as ours in the USA, and he feels that we could benefit from some of their methods.
7: Well, let me state categorically that if I'm to be expected to wear a Stetson hat and lasso the customers as they get out of the lift, I am leaving here and now. I've heard they have a very interesting position at Austin Reed's.
0: That rumour's been going around for some time.
9: There's no intention of us Yankeefying ourselves. Now, what we're striving for is the American informality. Their easygoing approach to customers and indeed to each other. For example, all the staff are on first name terms with the management.
7: Is that a fact, Cuthbert?
9: Normally, I would be annoyed if you calling me Cuthbert, Stephen. But, of course, you're quite right to do so. And Mr. Lucas's badinage with Ernest sets exactly the right tone of friendly inter-staff relations which young Mr. Grace is trying to achieve.
4: What about his first name?
9: Yes, Mr. Lucas, what is your first name?
13: Just call me Mr. Lucas.
9: Oh, dear, no, no, we can't have that. Come along, let's have it.
13: Dick.
9: Good.
0: Gets more informal every minute.
9: Well, now, I have a list of points here from young Mr. Gray, so let's go through them one by one. Hmm? First, dress. We must henceforth dispense with the formality of our dress. All this rubbish about 2 inches of white handkerchief in the top pocket and...
7: Carnations.
9: Carnations and...
4: Frills on blouses.
9: Exactly. It's all out of dress. All out of dress. Dress to express your personalities. Don't look like salesmen. Look like people. Second, the approach to the customer. Don't strut up to the customer and say, "Are you being served?" No, no. Make contact with them. Say, "Hello there. My name's Stephen. And this is, Dick." Yes. Yes, Dick, and he'll see if he's got something your size. Thirdly, atmosphere. Atmosphere. We must get rid of this museum-like hush. We must have background music.
14: Oh, I shall look forward to that. Betty here, leaning over the counter, chewing gum, singing, "Hey, big spender, spend a little time on me."
15: Watch it, Mr. Lucas.
0: Dick.
14: Thank you, Claiborne.
9: Now, lastly, I have noticed a little tension between various members of the staff. Now, this can communicate itself to customers. And Mr. Grace has ordered that we should start each day, as we mean to go on, by declaring our friendship for each other.
7: Friendship?
9: Yes. Yes, we shall start each day by gripping our fellow workers by the hand, looking into their eyes and saying, "I like you." Let's try it now. I'll set an example. "I like you, Stephen."
7: "And I like you too, Cuthbert."
9: "From now on, we're going to be great friends."
7: "Oh, yes, indeed."
9: "Yes, good, good, good."
0: I feel the tears of joy welling up inside.
9: Now, Betty and Shirley, let's see there's no ill will between you. Grip her hand, Betty. Smile. Now say, "I like you, Shirley."
15: "I like you, Shirley."
9: Excellent, excellent. Now, Claiborne...
15: Hang on a minute, I'm not having this. She hasn't said she liked me.
4: Well, I didn't get a chance, did I? Old Juggy has jumped straight.
9: Oh, Juggy, yes, I like that. Very well, Shirley. You off you go, then.
15: Oh, it's too late now. The moment's passed.
9: Well, never mind. Let's all do it together. Ready, steady, go. I like you.
15: I like you, too.
9: Excellent, marvellous. Now, I think this overtime has been very well spent.
7: I have a question, Cuthbert.
9: Yes, Stephen.
7: May we go home?
0: What a shame. We were just becoming good friends.
9: Now, remember, when you come in on Monday morning, it's informal attire. We're all on first name terms, and friendship and banter are the order of the day. Well, good night, Ernest. Good night, Claiborne.
0: Sweet dreams, Cuff.
9: Good night, Dick.
8: See you around, Baldy.
16: Good night, Shirley and Betty.
4: Here, we don't have to kiss you, do we?
16: No. Thank heaven for that. Good night, Stephen.
2: Good night, Cuthbert.
16: What do you think?
2: I was dubious at first, but I can see the advantage of being able to speak one's mind and get things off one's chest without fear of upsetting anybody.
16: Oh, I'm so glad you feel that, Stephen, because there's something I've been wanting to say to you all day.
2: Oh, really, Cuthbert, what's that?
16: Get stuffed.
17: Bowling.
16: Hello. How's it going, Harry?
17: Mr. Armand, do you?
9: In accordance with the new policy of the store, we are all on first-name terms now.
17: Not me. Not until my convener has ratified the agreement with the properly constituted committee. Until then, it's Mr. Harmon.
16: All right. How's it going, Mr. Harmon?
17: Not bad, Cuthbert. Yeah. You're supposed to wear casual things.
16: Oh, that is for the members of the department to meet the public. It doesn't apply to executive staff.

0: I'm Mick Jagger and Twiggy's mum.
1: Morning, Shirley and Dick. I must say, I think you both made a marvellous effort.
2: Where's the sign and in book, man?
1: You've dispensed with all that sort of red tape. Just stand there. Now, I press this button. See, that's taken a picture of you and the clock.
3: Well, that's done away with the red tape, hasn't it? Where's Peacock?
1: I mean, sorry, Stephen. Well, contrary to instructions, he arrived formally dressed as usual. So I've sent him off to our way-out boutique to be made to look a little more trendy.
4: Yeah, I never knew you had dairy chest.
5: Yeah, I've had it for years. Why don't you try it?
1: Good morning, Ernest.
6: It isn't good at all. Mrs. Granger doesn't believe I've gone to work. She thinks that I've pulled somebody in the mixed bowls team.
2: Morning, Betty.
7: Good morning, Dick.
1: Let's see what you've got under the coat, Mrs. Slocum. Well, now you can do better than that.
7: Mr. Rumble. I have worked in stores for nigh on more years than I care to remember. And I have always dressed to suit the dignified side of my personality.
1: But, Mrs. Slocum, it's the warm, uninhibited side of your personality that we're hoping to see.
7: Very well.
0: Oh, I don't know about the front, but it's very uninhibited at the back.
7: You asked for it, and you've got it.
1: And a double helping too, if I may say so.
7: You'll get a fat lip.
8: Cuthbert, Ernest, Shirley, Dick. And if I'm not mistaken, Mae West.
1: Magnificent. You shouldn't have taken all that trouble.
8: What are you talking about? I haven't been home since last night. Where's Stephen?
5: Oh, he's being modernised in the Way Out boutique.
9: Get me Austin Reeds.
1: Been a very good week, Mr. Gress. Yes, and may I say how glad we are that you've returned safely from your trip to the East? We've got all the ideas running. Everything's running very smoothly.
9: Peace, man.
10: Love.
9: That as well.
11: You have trousers?
9: Far as the eye can see.
10: Then pant me, man.
9: Claiborne?
8: You call Stevie baby?
9: Strides for the Omi with a naff rya.
8: Wish me luck, Dick. Hit him with a tank, Clay.
6: I haven't understood a single word for 7 days.
9: Stay with it, Ernest, or it could be goodbyesville.
4: Are you serving?
7: Are you buying?
4: Of course I'm buying.
7: Then I'm serving.
4: I'm looking for a pair of tan pantyhose.
7: My name's Betty.
4: Good. I'm looking for a pair of tan pantyhose.
7: Call me Betty.
4: I'm looking for a pair of tan pantyhose, Betty.
7: What's your name?
4: Cynthia Randall.
7: Oh, Cynthia. What a beautiful name. Oh, and it does suit you. I like you, Cynthia. I really do like you, Cynthia.
12: Are you going to bargain the merchandise? Oh, I'm been trying for all week, and I still can't get it right.
13: Never mind. Let it all hang out.
7: Don't you mean hang in?
13: Not from where I'm standing, Betty baby.
1: Hurry up, hurry up. This display unit was supposed to be ready a week ago. All the other floors have got theirs.
0: I'm afraid we've had certain teething problems. The teeth kept falling out.
1: Come on, gather around, everybody. The display unit has arrived. Now, this will stand outside your lift. And every time the doors open, it will raise its hat and say, "Welcome to my store, welcome to my store."
12: Oh, it's so lifelike, it gives me the shivers.
0: Shall I activate it?
1: Yes, Mr. Hum. Right.
14: Welcome to my store. Welcome to my store. Welcome to my store.
1: Oh, switch it off, Mr. Harmon.
14: Welcome to my store.
0: I thought it was supposed to raise its hat.
1: Yes, what's wrong with it, Harmon?
0: Look, I told you we've been having troubles with it. Hang on. Shall I give it one more try?
1: Yes, yes.
0: Right.
14: Welcome to my store. Welcome to my store. Welcome to my store. Welcome to my store.
1: Remove it, Mr. Harmon. Bring it back when it's working properly.
12: How many more of these daft ideas have we got to put up with?
1: That'll be Mr. Grace. Positions, everybody.
15: Hi, Daddy.
9: Welcome back from Peking, sir. I hope your trip was a success.
16: Oh, yes, a very great success, yes. I've given up the idea of this American approach, but I've got some great new ideas now. You'll find them all in my little red book.
9: Thank you, Mr. Grace.
16: You've all done very well, eh?

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1: This week, Chunkley's Stores.
2: Yum, yum!
1: Chunkley's Stores in Courtfield was run the lines of the big stores in London. They had innumerable departments and innumerable telephone lines. They did not say, hello, like common mortals when the bell rang. They said, Chunkley's Stores, and then took a rest. Billy Bunter was about to pull off the most brilliant wheeze ever planned at Greyfriars School. He was in his form master's study, using his form master's telephone, and about to imitate his form master's voice.
3: Chunkley's Stores.
2: Hello. I'm speaking from a Greyfriars School. A few weeks ago, I telephoned an order for Tuck.
3: For what?
2: Tuck.
3: Did you say luck, sir?
2: No, I say tuck, tarts, cakes, things like that. Oh, and it was my nephew. He came here to visit me. This is Mr. Quelch speaking.
1: Billy Bunter was imitating the voice of the remove master, Mr. Quelch, and in that line at least, Bunter had some gifts. He made his voice quite like enough to Mr. Quelch's to pass on the telephone.
3: Mr. Squelch.
2: No, Quelch.
3: Oh, Welsh. Yes, sir. What can we do for you, Mr. Welsh?
2: Welsh!
3: Quite so, sir. I'll remember the order.
2: Good. Now, I require some more things, and in rather a hurry, I'm standing a split.
3: What?
2: I mean, I'm asking some juniors to tea, and I require a large quantity of things to be delivered immediately.
3: Oh, I'm afraid the afternoon vans have left, sir.
2: No, it's very important. I simply must have the things this afternoon. Expense is no object.
1: That was quite a true statement. Expense was no object to Bunter. Possibly Mr. Quelch might have taken a different view.
3: That will be special delivery, sir.
2: It's all right. Now, come along. Take down the list. 2 dozen...
3: I'll put you through to the confectionery department, sir. If you mention that you desire special delivery, the goods will be specially delivered this afternoon. Chunkley's Stores?
2: Mr. Quelch, speaking from Greyfriars, I require goods by special delivery this afternoon. I want a large cake.
4: Oh, that'll be the ironmongery department, sir.
2: The what?
4: Rakes are in the ironmongery department, sir. Hold the line, I'll put you through.
2: No, not rakes, cakes.
1: But it was too late. The prompt and efficient man at Chunkley's Stores was already putting him through to the ironmongery department. They never wasted a second at Chunkley's.
5: Chunkley's Stores.
2: Right, now, I want to order cakes.
5: Oh, I'm sorry, this is not the department, sir. Ironmonger.
2: Oh, blow you!
5: What?
2: The silly idiot thought I said rakes when I said cakes. I want cakes! Cakes! I want cakes!
5: Please hold the line, sir. I will put you through to the confectionery department.
6: You finished, caller?
2: Who's that?
6: The operator. Are you finished, caller?
2: No, I'm not. I'm being started.
5: Chunkley's Stores.
2: Is that the confectionery department?
5: Yes, sir.
2: Oh, yippee!
1: Bunter had got home at last. In spite of the absolutely modern and efficient equipment of Chunkley's Stores, he really was on, at last, to the right quarter.
2: Mr. Quelch speaking from Greyfriars School. I require special delivery this afternoon.
5: Special delivery orders to the special delivery department, sir.
2: What?
5: If you kindly hold the line, I'll put you through.
2: Oh, crikey!
1: Bunter waited again. He was perspiring a little, and he felt that he was earning that spread when he got it.
7: Chunkley's Stores.
2: Is that the special delivery department?
7: Yes, sir.
2: Mr. Quelch speaking from Greyfriars. I require special delivery this afternoon of some confectionery and all sorts of things.
7: Very good, sir. If you'll kindly state...
2: Take down the list.
7: Certainly, sir.
2: I want 3 dozen tarts. I want 1 large cake. Oh, with marzipan on top. And I want 3 dozen meringues.
7: Yes, sir. Is that all, sir?
2: No. It is not all. Not by any means. I want
1: Bunter was really going at it now. Doubtless on the principle that it was as well to be hung for a sheep as for a lamb. He continued giving reckless orders for all the good things he could think of.
2: A huge bowl of blancmange and a dozen doughnuts.
7: Is that all, sir?
2: Yes. And you will, of course, send the account later on to Mr. Quelch. I mean to me.
7: Quite so, sir. I recall that you gave similar instructions before. Is that all, sir?
2: That is all.
1: The Owl of the Remove went into study number 7. Peter Todd had just risen from the table. His extensive transactions in lines were completed at last. He glanced at Bunter's grinning, complacent face.
8: You're looking very chirpy, old fat man. Postal order come?
2: Oh, better than that. The duck's come.
8: What duck?
2: From Chunky's.
6: Crash. Pip, you really did it.
2: The man's putting it in Quelch's study now.
1: Peter Todd gazed at him. Possibly Peter had supposed hitherto that there was a limit to Bunter's fatuousness. If so, he discovered now that his supposition was a mistake.
8: You really mean that you phoned to Chunkley's using Mr. Quelch's name? And they've delivered the goods? And the stuff's in Quelch's study now? Oh, my only safety, aren't you? You're for it this time.
2: Oh, no, I'm not. Look, the delivery man's gone now, so why don't you go and get the stuff out of Quelch's study? And then I'll let you have your whack.
8: I'm going to Quelch's study. I've got to take in my lines. They're just due. Quelch told me he had to have them by tea time.
2: Well, that's all right then, isn't it? I mean, leave your lines there when you bag the stuff. I'll meet you on the stairs and help you get into the box room. I mean, it's going to be safer there than in the study. You know, a lot of greedy fellows might want some if they saw it. I can't stand greediness.
8: What am I going to say to Quelchy?
2: Oh, Quelchy's out, you fat
8: one. Oh, no, it'll be in now.
2: What?
8: You left this game rather too late, Bunter. Quelchy's back.
2: Quelchy's back?
8: He told me that if my info wasn't in by 5:30, it would be doubled.
2: But oh, you just leave it on the table. I mean, we always do that. I tell you, Quelch's out.
8: I tell you, he's in. Didn't I tell you I had to hand in these lines by tea time?
2: But I heard him ask Mr. Prout to take roll call for him. Roll call's not till 7:30.
8: That's because he's dining with the head.
2: Dining with the head?
8: Yes, ass. Quelch is back.
2: Oh, crikey!
1: Mr. Quelch stepped in at the doorway of the house and removed his silk hat. Then he headed for his study. At the corner of Master's Passage, he was confronted by the portly bulk of Mr. Prout, the master of the 5th.
9: Quelch, if you have a moment, please. there is a circumstance. I feel it my duty to mention to you, my dear Quelch.
10: Yes?
9: During your absence this afternoon, my dear Quelch, I found a boy of your form surreptitiously entering your study.
10: Indeed.
9: Yes, and the boy was Bunter. Well, I mention the circumstance, sir, as I have no doubt that the young rascal was purposing to play some trick, and indeed he may have returned to do so when my observation was withdrawn.
10: Thank you for mentioning it, Mr. Pratt.
9: No, not at all. Any slight service to my colleague, I mean especially an esteemed colleague such as your goods.
1: Mr. Quelch was walking on. So Mr. Prout stopped. Otherwise, he would have been wasting his sweetness on the desert air. Mr. Quelch entered his study.
10: Bless my soul.
1: He looked at his study table. It was covered from end to end with boxes, cartons, bags, and packets. They were piled high into a huge pyramid. Boxes of chocolates, boxes of creams, cakes and tarts and buns, ginger and ginger beer, all sorts of things such as might have made Mr. Quelch's mouth water 40 years ago, but 40 years on made a lot of difference. Mr. Quelch's mouth did not water now. It set in a tight line and his eyes glinted.
6: Bunter! Bunter's wanted! Bunter!
11: Anybody seen a fat pig rooting about? Where's that whistling porker Bunter?
12: Hello, hello, hello. You're wanted, old fat beaver.
2: Oh, I say, Cherry. I mean, well, why? Who do you think wants me? I say, whoever it is, he can't be Quelchy, you know. No, no, no. I mean, what would he want me for?
12: Fathead.
2: I don't see why Quelchy should suspect me. I think it's just a rotten, low, suspicious mind.
12: I'm gonna say, go, you ass. Do you want Quelchy to come up here for you?
2: Oh, Lord.
1: Bunter dragged himself along to the removed master's study. The door was open. Mr. Quelch was standing there with a cane in his hand. His eyes glittered at the sight of the owl of the remove.
10: Come in, Bunter.
2: Yes, sir.
10: Now, Bunter.
2: I didn't, sir.
10: What?
2: I wasn't.
10: What do you mean, Bunter?
2: I mean, I'm innocent, sir.
10: Bunter?
2: Oh, I hope you can take my word for it, sir. I never did anything of the sort, sir. I have been out of gates all afternoon. And I certainly never touched a telephone, sir.
10: Well, no, the telephone.
2: Yes, sir. Some fellows do use a master's phone when he's out, sir. Not me, sir. No, no, no, I wouldn't. The fact is, sir, I hardly know how to use a telephone. No, and I definitely don't know Chunkley's number, sir. I hope you believe me, sir.
10: Believe you?
2: Yes, sir. Can I go now, sir?
10: No, Bunter, you may not go.
2: Oh, crumbs.
10: I was about to inquire, Bunter, whether you had been guilty of the outrageous trick that was played here this afternoon.
2: Oh!
10: I had very little doubt, Bunter, but it was my intention to inquire very thoroughly before administering punishment. Inquiry, however, would now be superfluous, as you are condemned out of your own mouth.
2: Not at all, sir. No, sir.
10: You telephoned to Chunkley's stores upon this instrument this very afternoon.
2: Oh, no, sir. No. I was in my study at the time, sir.
10: At what time?
2: About 4 o'clock. Oh, no! Oh, no! I mean, oh!
10: You used my name in ordering a large quantity of goods from Chunkley's stores?
2: Your name? Your name?
10: Mine? It was your intention to consume, I should say devour, to devour this unhealthy mass of foodstuffs. Only my fortunate return prevented you from carrying out your iniquitous scheme.
1: Bunter could not see anything fortunate about the Four Masters' return. From his point of view, it was distinctly unfortunate.
10: What have you to say, Bunter?
2: I'm quite innocent, sir. I'm innocent, totally and utterly innocent, sir. I'm as innocent as a babe in arms.
10: Do you deny entering my study?
2: I certainly do, sir.
10: Mr. Prout saw you coming to my study in a surreptitious manner.
2: Mr. Prout must have been mistaken, sir. You know what an old donkey Mr. Prout is, sir.
10: Well, yes, you mean... But, Bunter...
2: I wasn't doing anything surreptitious, sir. No, I've never done anything surreptitious in my life. Oh, syrup. Oh, I know. Perhaps Mr. Prout had been drinking, sir.
10: Drinking?
2: Yes, sir. You know how people think they see all sorts of things when they've been drinking, sir.
10: You insolent young rascal. How dare you make such iniquitous suggestions? Your punishment will be all the more severe for your insolence.
2: Oh, Lord!
10: I shall cane you, Bunter, with the utmost severity.
2: Oh,
10: I shall give you 20 strokes.
2: Yarrow!
10: If you were not the most crassly, obtuse, and stupid boy at Greyfriars, I should take you to the head and request him to expel you from the school. Bend over that chair, Bunter.
2: Oh, no. Oh, no.
1: Bunter fairly goggled at him through his big spectacles. It has fallen to Billy Bunter's lot more than once to take 6 bending over a chair, but 20.
10: Do you hear me, Bunter?
1: Bunter heard him. Dozens of fellows heard him, for that matter. Mr. Crouch's voice was both loud and deep, and the study door was open. But though Bunter heard him, he heeded not.
10: Bunter, I command you.
2: Oh, dear.
1: Mr. Quelch made a stride towards Bunter, evidently intending to grasp him and bend him over the chair. Bunter jumped back into the passage. It was not his will that acted, it was instinct. His fat body carried on, as it were, without waiting for the direction of his fat mind.
10: Bunter!
1: Quilt strode after Bunter, the cane in the air.
10: Bunter!
1: Bunter was gone. You've been listening to Billy Bunter by Frank Richards with Tim Brooke Taylor, Graham Garden and Bilotti. The producer was Melanie Miller. Billy Bunter is a Rewind production for Radio 2.
13: Is that proper farmhouse cheddar?
14: No, I don't think so.
13: What about that?
14: No. It's quite nice, though.
13: Is it? Do you think I might try a piece? Mm. I'll have 2 ounces, please.
15: Jacob's, the cream of cream crackers.
16: I hope you're not hungry, dear Henry, dear Henry. I've just burnt the roast and I've ruined the smuts.
17: Well, that's a nice thing, isn't it? After I've been working...
16: Henry, I've got me secret supply.
17: You don't mean...
16: Polo mints.
17: Yum, yum.
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0: 31 and a half, 32, 33, 35, 40, and 10 is 50, and 50 is a pound. 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
2: Inside every Cape Plum, there's a nice clean stone asking to be let out. 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

0: Arthur Haynes and Nicholas Parsons, assisted by Barney Gilbraith, in sketches by Johnny Spate, with music by the Temperance Seven, vocalist Whispering Paul McDowell. Driving very late at night, most drivers are apprehensive about stopping for hitchhikers, especially on the continent when one is driving along unfamiliar roads. But even abroad, when a man steps into one's headlights wearing a blood-stained bandage and waving his arms in distress, anyone with any feeling or consideration would automatically stop and do anything he could to help, even if the person in distress was a filthy-looking tramp.
1: I say, old chap, are you all right?
2: Yes, I'm all right, Tom. Make that yes.
1: I thought you'd had an accident.
2: Accident?
1: Yes, an accident.
2: Well, what makes you think I've had an accident, then?
1: Well, you've got a bandage round your head. It's all covered in blood.
2: Oh, that's not blood, mate. That's red ink.
1: Red ink?
2: Yes, I always wear this at night. I mean, lots of drivers won't stop unless they think you're injured.
1: Well, then you don't want to go to hospital.
2: No, it's very kind of him, but where are you making for?
1: Well, as a matter of fact, I'm going to Cannes.
2: Oh, that'll do me, Tom.
1: Putting that bandage round your head and making me stop just so that you could get into my car.
2: Well, you wouldn't have stopped if I hadn't been...

0: Would you?
1: No, I certainly wouldn't.
0: Well, there you are, then. What are you moaning about? Anyway, I'm glad you stopped, because it's a very nice car, this is.
2: Well, I happen to be in a hurry.
0: Well, that's lucky. I'm in a hurry, too, yes.
2: Oh, really?
0: Nice car, isn't it?
2: Well, I think so, yeah.
0: Was it limousine, then, is it? Limousine?
2: Well, of course it's a limousine.
0: I like a limousine, you know.
2: Really?
0: Lovely limousines. I love limousines. I don't like riding those little family saloons, though.
2: Really?
0: No, a bloke in a family saloon stopped just now for me, he says. I looked at him, I said, you go on. I said, there's bound to be a mug. There's bound to be a gentleman in there.
2: You prefer motor cars like this one, do you?
0: Oh, limousines, yeah. Always riding limousines if I can. I mean, you meet a better class of people, don't you?
2: Yes, I'm sure.
0: I like the convertibles best, though.
2: Really?
0: Convertible's a lovely car, convertible.
2: I'm sure.
0: What year is this, then?
2: This happens to be a 1961 model.
0: Oh, last year's, is it? Mm. Not a bad car. How much do you pay for it, then?
2: I don't see what it's got to do with you, but it's fairly common knowledge. This particular model happens to be just over £6,000.
0: 6,000?
2: Just over 6,000, yes.
0: Oh, you bought the standard model, then, did you?
2: I happen to be very pleased with the motor car.
0: Oh, I'm sure you are. It's a lovely car. Right, turn right here, then.
2: Turn right? I don't wish to turn right. I'm going to Cannes.
0: Well, don't argue. Turn right, mate.
2: I don't wish to turn
0: right. I'll put your indicator out. Turn right.
3: Oh, what are you doing, you fool? Look at what you're doing. Keep on the road. Look, will you please keep your hands to yourself? I'm trying to drive this car. I'm the one with the hands on the wheel. I just behave yourself. Well, I'll stop and I'll chuck you out.
0: Well, I wanted to turn right. You've made a very nice turn in there, I might tell you.
2: You happen to be very,
0: very nice turning.
2: Thank you very much indeed. I do happen to be fairly experienced in handling this car.
0: Yeah, well, you got round that corner all right.
2: Thank you very much indeed.
0: With a little bit of help. I must say, the car's nicely sprung, though.
2: Yes.
0: Not like the convertibles, though. They're quite comfortable.
2: Wait. You keep going on about convertibles.
0: Well,
2: what
0: I mean...
2: do you... convertible model?
0: Well, Lord Crawley's got one.
2: Lord Crawley?
0: Lord Crawley, he's got a marvellous model, he has.
2: Oh, yes, yes.
0: Made for him especially, it was.
2: Yes, yes, yes.
0: Always picks me up on the Great West Road, he does. He says, this old Arthur, pick him up. He says, pick him up, don't miss him. He missed me the other morning, though. Still, he wrote me a letter apologising, so it was all right. Lovely car, that is. Do you know what he's got in his car? He's got the most terrific cocktail cabinet,
2: yes. Yes, really, yes, yes. Well, I happen to have a cocktail cabinet in my motor car as well.
0: Have you?
2: It was a very special one. I thought it up myself, and it's been built to my own design.
0: Is it? Well, I can't see it. Where is it, then?
2: Well, of course you can't see
0: it. Is it concealed, then?
2: It's concealed. Of course it's concealed.
0: Is it?
2: Yes.
0: Where is it? Go on, tell me where it is. I can't see it, honestly.
2: No, no, no.
0: Go on, tell me where it is. Go on, you're kidding me.
2: No, you haven't
0: got a cocktail cabinet.
2: Yes,
0: now, where is it then? Go on, tell me where it is.
2: Well, you'll see that little button over there with the red stripe on it.
0: Yes.
2: Press it.
0: You sure it'll be all right?
2: Oh, I'm fine, all right. No,
0: I'll press it then, sir.
2: Yes, go on.
0: And then I'm going to press it then. Oh! Oh, you little tinker. You've got it under the seat.
2: Yes.
0: Cool, you've got it full up and all. Look, it's all the different bottles in it, isn't it? Yeah. Hey, what time is it?
2: 10:30.
0: Blimey, it's cocktail time. Well, I might as well mix them. What can I mix for you, then?
2: I never drink when I'm driving.
0: Don't you really? That's very sensible. I'm glad I'm not driving. Oh, well, cheers.
2: Cheers. Tell me, has Lord Crawley got anything else in his car that I haven't got?
0: Oh, yeah, he's got a partition. He's got a glass partition.
2: A partition?
0: Yeah. That's so the chauffeur can't do any earwigging when me and his lordship are talking high finance.
2: High finance, my dear good fellow. What sort of high finance could you and Lord Crawley possibly be discussing?
0: Well, I don't know. Sometimes his lordship sees me a bit skint and he sort of wants to offer me a loan of a quid, you know. That's why I had the petition built, so that it doesn't embarrass me in front of the chauffeur.
2: No. Well, there, Lord Crawley and I do differ. I haven't got a chauffeur. I prefer to drive myself.
0: Oh, well, in that case, I won't be embarrassed, then, if you haven't got a chauffeur. If you want to lend me a pound, like, you know.
2: Lend you a pound, really? I never lend money to strangers.
0: And you're quite right, too. That's what I wouldn't. I wouldn't lend money to strangers. But I don't look on you as a stranger. I think you're a very nice gentleman. I mean, you give me a ride in your car. I reckon that's very friendly indeed. Do you know, you're so friendly, I wouldn't mind borrowing a pound off of you.
2: Really?
0: Right, turn right here, then.
2: Turn right, are you sure?
0: Of course I'm sure. I know these roads. Go on, keep now. Turn right. Right, that's it. Right, now keep on till I tell you to stop. Right, stop right here, right now.
2: Okay,
0: that's it. Right.
2: Are you ready?
0: Hang up. Right, that's it. Thank you very much. It's very kind of you. Now, what about those £2 you were going to lend me?
1: £2? What £2? £2 was never mentioned.
0: Well, what was mentioned then?
1: Well, there was some talk of £1.
0: But you said you were going to lend me £2.
1: My dear old man, I never said I was going to lend you £2. You brought out the whole subject of money in pounds. There was £1 was mentioned, that's all. Just £1. £1, that was always mentioned.
0: Oh, I'll have to make do with that then, that's all I could.
1: All right, look, if I give you £1, will you get out of my car now? Thank goodness for that. Here we are then. Here is £1.
0: Thank you very much. Very kind of you, sir.
1: Oh, just a minute, before you get out. Just so I want to get a can. Now, am I on the right road here?
0: Oh, you were making for a can, weren't
1: That's
0: you?
1: Right, yes.
0: Right, let's try and help you now. You've been kind to me. Let's try and help you. Now, then, you know where you picked me up?
1: Yes, I shall never forget it.
0: Right, well, go back to there, then.
1: But that was about 40 miles back.
0: Yeah, I know. You know where you turn right?
1: Yes.
0: Well, if you turn left there, Cairns is about a mile in front of you.
1: Get out! Get out of my car!
4: Temperance 7, in a spirit of generosity and good humour, now proposed to perpetrate on an unsuspecting public an item entitled The Mooch.

0: What can we do for you here today? Do you interest in antiques, are you?
1: Well, I'm not exactly want to buy anything. I just wanted to know if you sort of, if you buy pictures here, like.
0: Well, we do buy works of art, and not just any old picture, you know. Why, have you got a few Van Goghs or some Rembrandts to sell? Or maybe you've got the missing Goya.
1: Well, I don't know anything about Goethe's, mate. All I know is I've just got a picture here for sale, that's all. Just have a look at it, see if it's any good to you.
0: Well, I'll certainly have a look at it. I don't know if
1: just if you can give me something on that, that's all. Just a few bob, that's all.
0: Heavens! Just a minute, will you? Well, I just want to go and have a little word with my governor, if you don't mind. I say, sir, excuse me, quickly, over here. Look, sir, have a look at that.
2: Good heavens! Where did you get this?
0: Well, somebody just brought it in.
2: It's the missing Van Eyrick.
0: Yes,
2: it's been missing for years.
0: Yes.
2: How did you get hold of it?
0: Well, this old Spivvy just brought it in. He apparently wants to sell it.
2: Well, buy it off him, you fool. Sir, yes, that's the missing Van Eyrick. It's worth thousands. Go and buy it off
0: him. Yes, I'll go and right away and buy it off him. This little picture of yours now, well, you know, we might be interested in it, you know. We might, you know, manage to give you something on it. How much were you thinking of asking?
1: Well, I don't know, really. I don't know much about pictures. I don't know what they're worth. Mm. I don't know anything about them at all. Mm. What about 100 quid?
0: Done. I mean, oh, yes, yes. Certainly. Of course, yes. £100. Oh, yes, yes. There we are. £100.
1: Right, thank you very much. Very kind of you.
0: It's beautiful, isn't it? Beautiful. Absolutely beautiful.
1: I'll take it you like it, then.
0: Oh, I'm absolutely enchanted with it.
1: Well, in that case, then, do you want to buy another one like it?
0: I beg your pardon. Did you say another one? Like this?
1: Yeah, I've got two more.
0: Two more? Like this?
1: Yeah, exactly like that.
0: Well, you don't mean exactly like this, do you?
1: They're identical. They are. You have a look. They are. You can't tell them apart. Look.
0: Good heavens, just a moment, will you, please? I'm not supposed to have a go and have a word with my governor.
2: Did you get the picture?
0: Yes, but look, something's wrong, sir. Something's wrong. Look, very wrong. He showed me two more like it. Look, absolutely identical. Just have a look. See?
2: What? Two of these are obviously copies.
0: Yes, I know, but which?
2: I don't know. Look, we'll just have to buy all three. Obviously, one of these is the original. It's the only way to get it. I'll talk to
0: him. Yes, very good, sir. You go and talk.
2: Ah, well, Mr.
1: Ains. Ains,
2: yes,
1: mate.
2: Yes.
1: H-A-Y-N-S.
2: Mr. Haynes. Yes.
1: Capital H.
2: Yes. Well, I like these other two pictures you brought in. I like them just as much as the other one. How much did you want for them?
1: Well, I don't know. Your mate's just given me 100 quid for the other one. These two others, they look just as good to me, these two.
2: Yes, sir. Give him another £200.
0: Certainly, sir. Yes, sir. £200. There we are.
1: You know, it's nice to have done business with you.
0: Oh, I can say exactly the same, too. Oh, yes, I can indeed. Oh, yes. Oh, just a moment before you go. You haven't got any more pictures like these, have you?
1: Oh, no, that's a lot. That's a lot,
0: good,
1: maker.
0: Good. Thank goodness for that. So, that is the lot, is it?
1: Mind you, I can always get you some more if you want them.
0: You can? But what do you mean you can get us some more? From where? How?
1: Well, it's easy. My Hoppo paints them.
0: Your Hoppo? What? He does what?
1: My mate, he paints them.
0: He paints them himself?
1: Yeah, he copies them from an old painting he found the other day.
0: An old painting? Like these?
1: It's exactly like that.
0: That must be it. Yes, of course. That must be it. Yeah, look, sir, I was, your friend, this old painting of his, you know, the one you were talking about. He might sell it, would he? You mean, you know, not that I'm of particular interest. We just thought we might like to have it, you know, with these three here. It might make a rather charming set, don't you think?
1: Well, I don't know, really. I mean, I don't think he would somehow.
0: You don't think he'd
1: sell it? I don't think he'd sell it, no.
0: Yeah, I would give him £300 for it.
1: No, I don't think he would, no. I'm sure he wouldn't sell it.
0: We'll offer you £500 for
1: it. Well, I don't think he'd sell it.
0: £600.
1: I honestly don't think
2: offer him £1,000!
0: Look, my dear fellow, you go home and tell your friend for this old painting of his, we will give him £1,000!
1: Look, mate, don't be balmy. He wouldn't sell that picture for 50,000 quid.
0: Why not?
1: It's the missing Van Eyrick.
3: Ladies and gentlemen, Whispering Paul McDowell, assisted by the Temperance Seven, enters your very homes through the medium of the electric wireless, singing Sugar.

0: As election time draws near, we all of us, young and old, get a little excited. Arguments start in the locals, and when the candidates call, we've all got questions. The main one being, what's in it for us?
1: I'm sorry, mate. I thought you were the landlord.
2: Well, I'm not the landlord. Throwing buckets of water at me like that. I'm your political candidate, my good man. I'm the political candidate in this forthcoming by-election.
1: Oh, well, in that case, I'll come down then.

0: the burglars.
1: No, mate, landlords and bailiffs. I mean, you get a bit behind me, they rent down this street and they try and eject you.
2: Oh, I see. You can't afford to pay your rent, eh?
1: Well, not since they stopped my sick pay, no. I mean, that's how they treat you in this country.
2: Really?
1: An ex-soldier, me, too, mate.
2: Ex-soldier, too.
1: Fought for me country, I did.
2: Really?
1: Up to me neck in muck and bullets, mate. Fighting, or wasn't I having to go out there? And suddenly come back and they stop your sick pay.
2: Well, I think that's absolutely terrible. Tell me, when did they stop your sick pay?
1: About 2 years ago.
2: 2 years ago? And you haven't paid any rent since then?
1: Well, I told you, didn't I? I'm a bit behind.
2: A bit behind? 2 years?
1: Well, that's a bit behind, isn't it?
2: It's a good bit behind.
1: All right, so it's a good bit behind, but there's no need for him to get sort of nasty, is it? I mean, they're rent mad, they are, these landlords. They're rent potty, that's all they are. That's all they think about is collecting rent. Capitalists, that's what they are, mate. Dirty, rotten, stinking capitalists, that's what they are.
2: I do think you're exaggerating a little there. But, anyway, why did they stop your sick pay?
1: Well, because I'm not ill anymore.
2: Well, I mean, really, you can't expect to draw sick pay if you're not ill, can you?
1: Well, that's not the point, mate. I mean, I was dependent upon that money. I mean, I started a budget and run up debts on it. And all of a sudden, they cut you off, just like that. I mean, they go and get you better without any warning. I mean, it's all very well, mate, getting you better, but cutting off your sick pay can make you ill again, I'll tell you that, mate. I mean, I was prostrated for about 6 weeks after that. I had to take to me bed, I did. I mean, no governor's going to stand for that, is he?
2: Well, I was
1: ridiculous.
2: Actually,
1: he's not going to pay me money for coming in late and dropping off to sleep all the time, is he?
2: I mean, really came to talk to you about...
1: I mean, it's not fair, is it, really? I mean, it's unreasonable to expect a governor to do that.
2: Now, I really want to talk to you about my election.
1: That's what I keep telling them down at Labour Exchange.
2: Well, ah...
1: You can't talk to them down at Labour Exchange. The little bureaucrats down there, they are. They've got no sympathy for a man in my condition.
2: No, but that's...
1: All they're fit for is stopping you unemployed.
2: Shut up! I'm sorry, I did rather get a bit hasty there, but I really wanted to talk to you about the forthcoming by-election. I noticed, first of all, that you do have one of our election posters in your window there.
1: That's right, it's one of yours, yes.
2: Well, as I am the candidate for that particular party, I was wondering if I could count on your vote once again.
1: Well, that poster's got nothing to do with the voting, mate.
2: But it's in the window there.
1: I know, it's only been put in here to block the hole up, mate.
2: Well, perhaps I can talk to you about the aims of my party. You see, you are obviously, as I tried to say before, a man with problems, and there might quite conceivably be something in our political manifesto that might appeal to you, and may even give you confidence in the plans that we have for the country.
1: Don't do that, love. Don't do that, love, please. The gentleman's talking.
2: Yes,
1: It's the wife. She's a bit simple.
2: Oh,
1: yeah.
2: I see, yes. Well, perhaps you could come over.
1: No. Come on inside, love. It's no business of yours. You go in there. There must be plenty for you to do in there.
2: No, just a minute. Let her stay out here. I mean, after all, she is a voter, and she might be interested in what I have to say.
1: No, you can keep her out of it, mate. I don't like her getting involved in politics. Her place is in the house, mate, not out here on the doorstep arguing politics.
2: Yeah, but my good man, she is a voter, and she's entitled to know what she's voting about.
1: Look, I tell her what she's voting about, mate. She votes the way I tell her.
2: Look, my good man, she's entitled to vote according to her own conscience and reasoning. I mean, after all, this is a free country.
1: Look, mate, it might be a free country out here, but it ends inside here, I tell you that. That's my house and I run it my way, mate, and my wife votes for what I stand for.
2: And what do you stand for?
1: Well, if you want to know, I don't know.
2: What don't you know?
1: Look, what I don't know is my own affair, mate, so you mind your own business. It's strictly between me and my conscience and the ballot box.
2: Yes, but you don't knows are a very important lot. You're very important in this election. You know, this is a marginal seat here.
1: Well, I know it's a marginal seat. You don't have to tell me, mate. And it was won and lost last time by about 400 votes. Well, I'm one of those 400 votes, and so is old Barney here, and so is everybody else in this house.
2: I see. Well, perhaps I can discuss this with you.
1: You can discuss all you like, mate, but I'm not an ordinary voter, you know, mate.
2: No, you were...
1: I'm one of the floating voters. Oh. I'm a floater, I am, mate, and so is he. He's a floater.
2: Oh, really?
1: We know our political importance, don't we, Barney?
3: Yes, we know our political importance.
1: And what's more, mate, it's not only us, you know, that knows our importance. There's 8 families in this house.
2: Yes.
1: That's 19 votes, all floating.
2: Really?
1: Yeah, 19 votes, all floating.
2: Just a minute, did you say 8 families? In that small house there?
1: 8 families, yes.
2: Good heavens, my dear, no. I can see why you're bitter. Well, let me tell you right away. Let me tell you right now. I won't stand for that sort of thing. You see that I am elected as your political parliamentary candidate, and I shall investigate your landlord immediately.
1: Oh, you're a nosy Parker, are you, then? Oh, you're a troublemaker, then, are you? You're a troublemaker.
0: I'm on your side. I'm on your side. Your landlord is not allowed to cram 8 families into one small slum house like that.
1: Look, it's got nothing to do with my landlord.
0: What do you mean it's got nothing to do with him?
1: I'm their landlord.
0: You're?
1: I'm their landlord, and what I do in my own house is my affair, mate. If I want a sublet, it's up to me.
0: But this is disgraceful.
1: Look, mate, you just said it was a free country, and I'm entitled to get a living as well as anybody else. And besides, mate, you get him chucked out here and he's homeless. Mate, you see what he stands for, can't you? You vote for him, mate, and you'll have no roof over your nuts.
3: Don't worry, Arthur. I'm not taking him by his sword. I'm not daft.
1: No, nor the rest of the tenants here, mate. They're all happy in here. Every room in this place, mate, is self-contained, I tell you that. It's got its own door, and once they're behind that door, they've got their own privacy. And nobody else is allowed in that room except the families they're sharing with.
0: Well, I think it's monstrous, do you hear? Monstrous exploitation.
1: Well, you can call it what you like, mate, but they've got a better landlord than I've got, I tell you that. They don't get threatened with eviction if they get bit behind with their rents, do they, Barney? I mean, you've got no fear of that, have you?
3: No, we've got no fear of that. Well, he don't let us get behind with our rents, do you, Arthur?
1: Well, of course I don't. I mean, I look after them and plan for them, which is more than what a lot of people up in Whitehall do, mate, I tell you that. Look, what we want to know about this election is what's in it for us. That's what we want to know. We know what's in it for you. You get 10,000 a year and all found. We know what's in it for you.
0: 10,000 a year? Don't be so ridiculous, my good man. Why, even the Prime Minister doesn't get as much as that.
1: Oh, look, mate, we don't want to listen to your lies.
0: What do you mean, my lies?
1: What do you know what I'm talking about? You politicians are all alike, mate. You've got to be born liars to get the job.
0: Really, this is disgraceful.
1: You're well known for your lies, you are. What you tell us you get, mate, and what you stick in your pocket are two different things. What about all the perks, then? What about the perks?
0: What do you mean? What are you talking about, the perks?
1: You know what I'm talking about. Perks, mate. What we want to know is what perks are we going to get in this? If we vote for you, where's our perks?
0: I see. Do you want me to bribe you?
1: Well, if you're going to talk like that, you better come inside, mate.
0: There. What I've got to say to you can be sent out here in the street, out in the open. I can say it to you here and now. I'm not buying votes.
1: Well, all I can say is your party's getting very stingy, mate. I can recall years ago when you were more generous. In those days, it used to be a sack of coal here, used to be a sack of coal there, and a packet of fags there. Now it's nothing. We got nothing out of you. What about the last election?
0: What about the last election?
1: Well, you were supposed to be giving everybody £5,000 surtax. I saw it in the papers. That was all a pack of lies.
0: A pack of lies. You're talking absolute nonsense.
1: I went down to see the tax people. I said, well, I asked when I was due for it, and what did I get? Nothing but insults.
0: Your governor,
1: what's his name? Old Mac, what's his name?
0: The thing is, I'm not in at the present
1: he's supposed
0: moment.
1: To,
0: I
1: never
0: no
1: mind about that. He's supposed to be making us all in a capitalist. All they've done is stop me sick pay. They made a pauper out of me.
0: Look, what is your sick pay?
1: I'm not a capitalist, mate. I'm just prostrated on my bed.
0: Prostrated on your bed. You're talking a lot of nonsense here. Don't be so ridiculous. You're an absolute oaf. That's what you are. You're an idle, lazy, good for nothing loafer. And what's more, you can keep your vote.
1: Well, you see what he's like. He's not even in yet. You see how much good this sort is going to do us, can't you?
0: Look here, my good man. I have no wish for your vote. I have no wish for them to talk to you. All I say to you is, go to hell.
1: Hey! Well, you can cut that language out, mate. We're not used to it down this street. Now, cut it out. Right, come on, Barney. Let's go inside.
4: Good day to you.
1: Wait, just a minute. I want to apologise to you.
0: Apologise?
1: I'm sorry about that water.
0: Yes?
1: It was meant for the landlord.
0: Really?
1: This is your bucket, Paul.

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Music by the Temperance Seven, vocalist Whispering Paul McDowell. 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

0: Blackadder.
1: Leave me alone, Baldrick. If I wanted to talk to a vegetable, I would have bought one at the market.
0: Is there anyone this message?
1: No, thank you.
0: God, I'm wasted here.
1: There's no life for a man of noble blood being servant to a master with the intellect of a jugged walrus and all the social graces of a posse.
0: I'm wasted too. I've been thinking of bettering myself.
1: Oh, really? How?
0: I applied for the job of village idiot of Kensington.
1: Get anywhere?
0: I got down to the last two, but I failed the final interview.
1: Oh, what went wrong?
0: I turned up. Such an idiot, he forgot to.
1: Yes, I'm afraid my ambitions stretch slightly further than professional idiocy in West London. I want to be remembered when I'm dead. I want books written about me. I want songs sung about me. And then hundreds of years from now, I want episodes from my life to be played out weekly at 9:30 by the great heroic actor of the age.
0: Yeah, and I could be played by some tiny kid in a beard.
1: Right. Now, what's this message?
0: I thought you didn't want it.
1: Well, I may do. It depends what it is.
0: So, you do want it?
1: Well, I don't know, do I? It depends what it is.
0: Well, I can't tell you what it is unless you want to know, and you said you didn't want to know, and now I'm so confused I don't know where I live or what my name is.
1: Your name is of no importance. And you live in the pipe in the upstairs water closet. Oh, God. Was the man who gave you this by any chance a red-headed lunatic with a kilt and a claymore?
0: Yes, and the funny thing is, he looked exactly like you.
1: My mad cousin MacAdder, the most dangerous man ever to wear a skirt in Europe.
0: Yeah, he came in here playing the bagpipes, then he made a haggis, sang Auld Lang Syne, and punched me in the face.
1: Why?
0: Because I called him a knock-kneed Scottish pillock.
1: An unwise action, Baldrick, since Mad MacAdder is a homicidal maniac.
0: My mother told me to stand up to homicidal maniacs.
1: Yes, so this is the same mother who confidently claims that you are a tall, handsome stallion of a man. Keep her opinions with extreme caution.
0: I love my mum.
1: And I love chops and sauce, but I don't seek their advice. I hate it when MacAdder turns up. He's such a frog-eyed, beetle-browed basket case.
0: He's a spitting image of you.
1: No, he's not. But as similar as two completely dissimilar things in a pod. He'll come throwback banging on about this time. Come south for rebellion. Oh, God, surprise, surprise. Staying with Miggins, the time has come. Best sword in Scotland, insurrection, blood, large bowl of porridge. The rightful play the throne. He's mad. He's mad. He's madder than Mad Jack McMad, the winner of last year's Mr. Madman competition. The walrus awakes.
2: Blackadder, noticed anything unusual?
1: Yes, sir. It's 11:30 in the morning and you're moving about. Is the bed on fire?
2: Well, I wouldn't know. I've been out all night. Guess what I've been doing?
1: Beagling, sir?
2: Better even than that. Think me, Blackadder, if I haven't just had the most wonderful evening of my life.
1: Tell me all, sir.
2: Well, as you know, when I set out, I looked divine. At the party as I passed, all eyes turned.
1: And I dare say, quite a few stomachs.
2: And then, these two ravishing beauties came up to me and whispered in my ear that they loved me.
1: And what happened after you woke up, sir?
2: This was no dream, Blackadder. 5 minutes later, I was in a coach, flying through the London night, bound for the ladies' home.
1: Oh, and which ladies' home is this? A home for the elderly, or a home for the mentally disadvantaged?
2: No. This was Apsley House. Do you know it?
1: Yes, sir. It is the seat of the Duke of Wellington. Those ladies, I fancy, would be his nieces.
2: Oh, so you fancy them too? Well, I don't blame you. Brother! Oh, I've spent a night of ecstasy with a pair of Wellingtons, and I loved it.
1: It may interest you to know that the Iron Duke has always let it be known that he will kill in cold blood anyone who takes sexual advantage of any of his relatives.
2: Oh, yes, but Big Nose Wellington is in Spain fighting the French. He'll never know.
1: On the contrary, sir, Wellington triumphed 6 months ago.
2: I'm dead.
1: It would seem so.
2: I've got a prayer, have I, Blackadder?
1: Against Croat slash of Wellington? The finest blade His Majesty commands? Not really, no.
2: Well, then I shall flee. How's your French, Blackadder?
1: Parfait, monsieur, but I fear France would not be far enough.
2: Well, how's your Mongolian?
1: Chang Hatang Matom Matom.
3: Well, I fear Wellington is a close personal friend of the chief Mongol. They were at Eton together.
2: I'm doomed as a dodo. Oh, my God, he's here. Wellington's here already. Oh, your grace, forgive me. I didn't know what I was doing. I was a mad, sexually overactive fool.
1: No, it's Baldrick. You're perfectly safe.
2: Oh, hurrah!
1: Until 6 o'clock tonight.
2: Hurrah.
1: From the Supreme Commander, Allied Forces Europe, sir. Prince or pauper, when a man spoils a Wellington, he puts his foot in it. This is not a joke. I do not find my name remotely funny, and people who do end up dead. I challenge you to a duel tonight at 1800 hours, in which you will die. Yours with sincere apologies for your impending violent slaughter, Arthur Wellesley, Duke of Wellington.
0: Sounds a nice, polite sort of bloke.
1: Oh, don't worry, sir, please. Just consider that life is a valley of woe, filled with pain, misery, hunger, and despair.
2: Well, not for me, it bloody isn't. As far as I'm concerned, life is a big palace full of food, drink, and comfy sofas.
0: May I speak, sir?
1: Certainly not, Baldrick. The prince is about to die. The last thing he wants to do in his final moments is exchange pleasantries with a certified plum duff.
2: Easy, Blackadder. Let's hear him out.
1: Very well, Baldrick. We shall hear you out, then throw you out.
0: Well, Your Majesty, I have a cunning plan which could get you out of this problem.
1: Don't listen to him, sir. It's a cruel proletarian trick to raise your hopes. I shall have him shot the moment he's finished clearing away your breakfast.
2: Wait, Blackadder. Perhaps this disgusting, degraded creature is some sort of blessing in disguise.
1: Well, if he is, it's a very good disguise.
2: Sure. Did not our Lord send a lowly earthworm to comfort Moses in his torment?
1: Nope.
2: It's a sort of thing you might have done. Well, come on, Mr. Swatty, speak.
0: Well, Your Majesty, I just thought, this Wellington bloke's been in Europe for years. You don't know what he looks like. He don't know what you looks like. So why don't you get someone else to fight the duel instead of you?
2: No, but I'm the Prince Regent. My portrait hangs on every wall.
1: Answer that, Baldrick.
0: Well, my cousin Bert Baldrick, Mr. Gainsborough's butler's dog's body, he says that he's heard that all portraits look the same these days because they're painted to a romantic ideal rather than as a true depiction of the idiosyncratic facial qualities of the person in question.
1: Your cousin Bert obviously has a larger vocabulary than you do.
2: No, he's right, damn him. Anybody could fight the duel. Willows would never know.
1: All the same, sir, Baldrick's plan does seem to hinge on finding someone willing to commit suicide on your behalf.
2: Oh, yes. But he would be fabulously rewarded. Money, titles, castle.
1: A coffin,
0: That's right. I thought maybe Mr. Blackadder himself would fancy the job.
2: What a splendid idea.
1: Excuse me, Your Highness. Trouble with the staff.
4: Baldrick, does it have to be this way? Our valued friendship ending with me cutting you into long strips and telling the prince that you walked over a very sharp cattle grid in an extremely heavy hat.
0: Blackadder, you was only just saying in the kitchen how you wanted to rise again. Now here the prince is offering you the lot.
4: But tiny brain, the Iron Duke will kill me. To even think about taking him on, you'd have to be some kind of homicidal maniac who's fantastically good at fighting, like Macadder. Like Macadder can fight the duel for me.
1: My apologies, sir. I was just having a word with my insurance people. And obviously, I would be delighted to die on your behalf.
2: God, toenails, Blackadder. I'm most damnably grateful. You won't regret this, you know.
1: Well, that's excellent. There's just one point, sir. Ray, the suicide policy. There is an unusual clause which states that the policyholder must wear a big red wig and affect a Scottish accent in the combat service.
2: Small print, eh?
1: Mrs. Miggins. Now, I gather from your look of tired exhaustion and the globules of porridge hanging off the wall that my cousin Macadder has presented his credentials.
5: Oh, yes, indeed, sir. You've just missed him.
1: I hope he's been practicing with his claymore.
5: Oh, I should say so. I'm as weary as a dog with no legs that's just climbed to Ben Nevis.
1: Claymore is a sword, Mrs. Miggins.
5: See this intricate wood carving of the infant Samuel at prayer? He whittled that with the tip of his mighty weapon with his eyes closed.
1: Yes.
5: He bid me bite on a flank. There was a whirlwind of steel, and within a minute, three men lay dead, and I had a lovely new set of naturals.
1: Really? Well, look, just tell him to meet me here at 5 o'clock, will you, to discuss an extremely cunning plan. If all goes well, by tomorrow, the clan of MacAdder will be marching the high road back to glory.
5: Oh, lovely. I'll do you a nice packed lunch.
1: This evening, I will carve the Duke into an attractive piece of furniture with some excellent dental work. Go ahead. Your high nose.
2: Oh! Oh, thank God it's you, MacAdder. I just had word from Wellington. He's on his way here now.
1: Ah, that's awkward. The Duke must believe from the very start that I am you.
2: Well, any ideas?
1: There's an alternative, sir. We must swap clothes.
2: Oh, fantastic. Yes, dressing up. I love it. It's like a story, the prince and the pauper.
1: And the pauper.
2: Prince and the pauper and the pauper. Excellent. Why, my own father wouldn't recognize me.
1: Your own father never can. He's mad.
2: Oh, yes, yes.
1: Unfortunately, sir, you do realize that I shall have to treat you like a servant.
2: Oh, I think I can cope with that. Thank you, MacAdder.
1: And you'll have to get used to calling me Your Highness. Your Highness.
2: Your Highness? Your Highness.
1: No, just Your Highness. Your Highness.
2: That's what I said. Your Highness. Your Highness. Your Highness. Your Highness.
1: Yes, let's leave that for now, shall we? Complicated stuff, obviously.
0: But what? Who? Where? How?
1: You can try to work it out, Baldy. Two people you know well have exchanged coats, and now you don't know which is which.
2: I'm pretty confused myself. Which one of us is Wellington?
1: Wellington is the man at the door.
2: Oh. And the porpoise?
1: Haven't arrived yet, sir. We'll just have to fill in as best we can without it. Sir, if you would let the Duke in.
2: Certainly, Your Highness, Your Highness.
1: And you better get out too, Baldock.
6: Yes, Your Highness, Your Highness.
1: Oh, if only they had a brain cell between them.
2: The Duke of Wellington.
7: Have I the honor of addressing the Prince Regent, sir?
1: You do?
7: Mm. Congratulations, Highness. Your bearing is far nobler than I've been informed. Take my hat at once, sir, unless you wish to feel my boot in your throat, and be quicker about it than you were with the door.
2: Yes, my lord.
7: I'm a duke, not a lord. So where are you trained? A Dago dancing class? Should I have my people thrash him for you, Highness?
1: No, he's very new. At the moment, I'm sparing the rod.
7: Yeah, fatal error. Give him an inch, and before you know it, they've got a foot. Much more than that, you don't have a leg to stand on. Get out! Roger, to business. I'm informed that your royal father grows ever more eccentric, and at present he believes himself to be a small village in Lincolnshire commanding spectacular views of the Neen Valley. I therefore pass my full account of the war on to you, the Prince of Wales.
1: Oh, that's excellent. Thank you. We won. Signed, Wellington. That's quite well. Was there anything else?
7: Two other trifling affairs, sir. The men had a whip round and got you this. Well, what I mean is I had the men roundly whipped until they got you this. It's a very low case, engraved with the regimental crest of two crossed dead Frenchmen, emblazoned on a mound of dead Frenchmen motifs.
1: Thank you very much. And the other trifling thing?
7: Your impending death, Highness.
1: Oh, yes, of course. Mine like a sieve.
7: I cannot deny. I'm looking forward to it. Britain has the finest trade, the finest armies, the finest navies in the world. And what do we have for royalty? A mad kraut sausage sucker and a son who can't keep his own sausage to himself. The sooner you're dead, the better.
1: You're very kind.
7: Now, you're no doubt anxious to catch up with the latest news of the war. I have here the most recent brief from my general in the field.
1: Yes, well, if you could just pop them in the laundry basket on the way out. Tea?
7: Yes, immediately. Now, let's turn to the second front, my lord.
1: Ah, yes. Now, as I understand it, Napoleon is in North Africa, and Nelson is stationed in...
7: Alaska, Your Highness. in case Boney should try and trick us by coming via the North Pole.
1: Yes, perhaps the preferable stratagem, Your Grace, might be to harry him amidships as he leaves the Mediterranean. Trafalgar might be quite a good...
7: Trafalgar! Well, I'll mention it to Nelson. I must say, I'm beginning to regret the necessity of killing you, Your Highness. I've been told by everybody that the prince was a confounded moron.
1: Oh, no.
7: Oh, Helen Buckshot, here's that tiresome servant of yours again.
8: Oh, budge up.
7: How dare you sit, sir, in the presence of your beggars? Get up!
8: Oh, Christ, yes, I forgot that.
7: You speak when you're spoken to. Unless you've got to be flayed across a gun carriage. Well?
1: I say you have been too long a soldier. We no longer treat servants that way in London society.
7: Why, I hardly touched the man.
1: No, I think you hit him very hard.
7: Nonsense! That would have been a hard hit. I just hit him like that.
1: No, a soft hit would be like this. You hit him like this.
8: I wonder if I might be excused, Your Highness, Your Highness.
1: I'm sorry about that, sir, but one has to keep up the pretense.
8: I don't quite understand. You carry on the good work.
1: Very well, sir.
7: Hang on! This is bloody coffee! I ordered tea! Bloody fool, aren't you? I heard everywhere that the prince was the immature, whereas his servant Blackadder was respected about the town. Now that I discover the truth, I'm disposed to beat you to death! Tea!
1: Tell me, do you ever stop bullying and shouting at the lower orders?
7: Never! There's only one way to win a campaign. Shout, shout, and shout again!
1: You don't think, then, that inspired leadership and tactical ability have anything to do with it?
7: No! It's all down to shouting!
1: I hear the conditions in your army are appalling.
7: Well, I'm sorry, but those are my conditions, and you'll just have to accept them. That is, until this evening, when I shall kill you.
1: Who knows? Maybe I shall kill you.
7: Johnston, I've never been so much a scratch. My skin is as smooth as a baby's bottom. Which is more than you can say for my bottom.
1: One point, sir. I should perhaps warn you that while dueling, I tend to put on my lucky wig and regimental accent.
7: That won't help you. It would take a homicidal maniac in a claymore and a kilt to get the better of me.
1: Well, that's handy.
8: I love living in this kitchen until that man is out of the house. Oh, gosh.
0: All right, Your Majesty. Don't worry. I'll deal with this.
9: Hello, Baldwin. You brought your buns. Where's Mr. Blackadder? Oh, not upstairs, still running about after that horse-willing, tadpole brain smelly boat.
0: I don't know who you mean.
9: Prince George, Baldwin. His boots smell so bad, a man would need to have his nose amputated before taking them off. Well, that's what Mr. Blackadder says. Didn't you write a little poem about him last week?
0: No, I didn't.
9: Oh, you did. In the winter it's cool, in the summer it's hot, but all the year round, Prince George is a clot.
0: Lovely. I said Prince George is a lovely.
9: Oh, well, better be off, anyway. Tell Mr. Blackadder to expect Mr. Macadder at 5 o'clock, as soon as that fat Prussian truffle figure's got his snout wedged into a bucket of tea cake.
0: I think it must be next door, you're wanting strange woman who I've never seen before, Mrs. Miggins.
2: Baldrick?
6: Yes, Your Highness?
2: Is it true? Did you really write a poem about how lovely I am?
0: Yeah. Mr. Blackadder loves you too.
2: Well, I must say, I find that very touching. I do.
8: I wish they wouldn't keep on doing that.
7: And may the best man win, i.e. me.
8: Your paper.
7: You're late! Where have you been for in India?
8: What's along?
7: China! And don't bother to show me the way out, so I don't want to die of old age before I get to the front door.
1: Ah, begin.
10: So, McAdder, I thought he was going to be here at 5 o'clock.
5: Yes, I'm sorry. He's just popped out. You look, everything's similar to each other, you know. It's quite eerie.
10: Look, did you tell him to be here or not?
5: I did. You just seem to keep missing each other. I can't imagine why.
11: I'll tell you why. That's because there's no coffee shop in England big enough for two blackadders.
10: Ah, good day, Cousin McAdder. I trust you are well.
11: I'm well enough.
10: And Morag?
11: She bides fine.
10: And how stands that mighty army, the Clan McAdder?
11: They're both well.
10: I always thought that Jamie and Angus were such fine boys.
11: Angus is a girl. So, tell me, cousin. I hear you have a cunning plan.
10: I do. I want you to take the place of the Prince Regent and kill the Duke of Wellington in a duel.
11: Aye? And what's in it for me?
10: Enough cash to buy the Outer Hebrides. What do you think?
11: 14 shillings and 6 pence.
10: Oh, tempting.
11: But I've got an even better plan. Why don't I pretend to be the Duke of Wellington and kill the Prince of Wales in a duel? Then I could kill the King and be crowned with the ancient stone bonnet of McAdder.
5: I shall wear the granite gown and limestone bodice of MacMiggins, Queen of all the Herds.
10: Look, for God's sake, McAdder, you're not Rob Roy. You're a top kipper salesman with a reputable firm of Aberdeen fishmongers. Don't throw it all away. If you kill the Prince, they'll just send the bailiffs round and arrest you.
11: Oh, blast. I forgot the bailiffs.
10: So we can return to our original plan, then?
11: No, I'm not interested. I'd rather go to bed with the Loch Lomond monster. And besides, I have to be back in the office on Friday. I promised Mr. McNulty I'd shift a particularly difficult bloater for him. I'm off home with Migsy.
5: Yes. Show me the glen where the kipper roams free. And forget Morag forever.
11: No, never. We must do right by Morag. We must return to Scotland and you must fight her in the old Highland way. Bare-breasted and each carrying an 8-pound baby.
10: Oh, yes.
5: Baby!
11: Ah, yeah, woman of spirit. I look forward to burying you in the old Highland manor. Farewell, Blackadder. You spineless goon.
1: Fortune vomits on my eiderdown once.
2: Ah, Blackadder. This has been a wild afternoon full of strange omens. I dreamt that a large eagle circled the room 3 times and then got into bed with me and took all the blankets. And then I saw that it wasn't an eagle at all, but a large black snake. Also, Duncan's horses did turn and eat each other, as usual. Good portent for your duel, do you think?
10: Not very good, sir. I'm afraid the duel is off.
2: Off?
10: As in sod. I'm not doing it.
2: What? Somebody, here's a pretty game. You'll stay, sir, and do duty by your prince, or I shall...
0: Oh, what? You port-brained twerp. I've looked after you all my life. Even when we were babies, I had to show you which bit of your mother was serving the drink.
2: Oh, please, you've got to help me. I don't want to die. I got too much to give. I want more time.
10: A poignant, please, sir. Enough to melt the stoniest of hearts. But the answer, I'm afraid, must remain you're going to die, fat pig.
2: Oh, wait. I'll give you everything.
10: Everything?
2: Everything.
10: The money, the castles, the jewelry?
2: Yes.
10: The highly artistic but also highly illegal set of French lithographs.
2: Everything.
10: The amusing clock where the little man comes out and drops his trousers every half hour.
2: Yes, all right.
10: Very well, I accept. A man may fight for many things. His country, his principles, his friends. The glistening tear on the cheek of a golden child. But personally, I'd mud wrestle my own mother for a ton of cash, an amusing clock, and a sack of French porn.
2: Hurrah!
10: Right, Baldick. Now, here's the plan. When he offers me the sword, I kick him in the nuts, and you set fire to the building. In the confusion, we claim a draw.
7: Yes. All right? Yeah, Your Highness, let's be about our business.
10: Now, don't forget, Baldick. You, when I...
7: Come here. Choose your stupor.
10: What, are we going to tickle each other to death?
7: No, sir. We fight with cannon.
10: But I thought we were fighting with swords.
7: Swords? What do you think this is, the Middle Ages? Only girls fight with swords these days. Stand by your gun, sir. Cut you, please. Cut you, please.
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0: Please, sir, please, tell me that it's total.
1: Leave it, Baldwin.
0: If he does, blood hell, just you don't want to get it in soap.
7: You die like a man, sir, in combat.
1: You think so? Damn it, we must build a better world. When will the killing end?
7: You don't think I, too, dream of peace? You don't think I, too, yearn to end this damn dirty job we call soldiering?
1: Frankly, no. My final wish upon this earth is that Baldrick be sold to provide funds for a Blackadder Foundation to promote peace. And to do research into the possibility of an automatic machine for cleaning shoes. So I charge.
7: His Highness is dead.
1: I'm not sure I am. Fortunately, that cigarillo box you gave me was placed exactly at the point the cannonball struck. I would say smoking was good for you.
7: Honor is satisfied. God clearly preserves you for greatness. His Highness is saved. Hurrah!
2: No, actually, it's me. I'm His Highness. Well done, Bladders. Glad you made it.
7: What in the...

0: No, actually. It's me. I'm His Highness. Well done, Bladders. Glad you made it.
1: What in the name of Bonaparte balls is it so doing now?
0: No, no, I really am the prince. It was all just larks. Well, I'm doing fine larks to that, I thought.
1: I have never, in all my campaigns, encountered such insolence. Your master survived an honorable duel, and you treat him like a French whoopsie. I can contain myself no longer.
0: I die. I hope men will say of me that I did duty by my country.
2: I think that's pretty unlikely, sir.
3: You add prize for something a bit more realistic.
0: Like what?
3: You hope that men will think of you as a bit of a sickie?
0: I'll hope that. Toodaloo, everyone, let you know, all right? You for His Majesty the King of England.
4: Somebody told me my son was here. I wish him to marry this rosebush. I want to make the wedding arrangement.
3: Here I am, Daddy. This is the Iron Duke Wellington, commander of all your armed forces.
4: Yes, I recognize the enormous conch.
5: The hero, a man of wit and discretion.
4: Bravo. You know, my son, for the first time in my life, I have a real fatherly feeling about you. People may say I'm stark raving mad and say the word penguin after each sentence. I believe we too can make Britain great. You as the Prince Regent, and I as King Penguin.
3: Well, that's okay. Wellington, will you come and dine with us at the palace? My family have a lot to thank you for.
6: Very rich. Your father may be as mad as a balloon, but I think you have the makings of a fine king.
4: Eine wunderbare Hochzeit, ja.
3: Oh, and Baldric, clear away that dead butler, will you?
7: New star in heaven tonight. New freckle on the nose of the giant pixie.
0: No, actually, Baldrick, I'm not dead. You see, I had a cigarillo box, too. Look. Oh, damn, I must have left it on the dresser.

0: sound quite authentic, and all about blood grudge and spear thrust and life gore.
1: It's morning in Athens, effete home of weak foe. For years 25 our enemy hard fought, but will they surrender? The answer is never.
0: Which makes us right off pissed. So that's why we're here then, to witness this culture and see how it saves them.
2: Oh, hello. Welcome to the Acropolis Fish Restaurant. I'm Aristophanes, bit of a top comic playwright. I expect you've heard of me.
1: No, never.
2: No, of course you haven't. So, you're the Spartans my dear friend Socrates invited for a crash course in Athenian culture. I couldn't help overhearing you just then. Sorry.
0: Overhearing?
2: Yes, I mean,
0: As if we had something to hide. We are the plain men of war-forging Sparta.
1: Do you wish us to death-slit your life throat with snick-snack of blood-sword?
2: No! What have I said? Zeus!
0: Do not insult plain men of war-forging Sparta.
2: No, I won't. Zeus! Oh, I wonder where Socrates has got to. He's done this Welcome to Athens course a couple of times, but he's very excited about you coming. Not that he's ever been to Sparta, as far as I know. Do you?

0: know if he's been to Sparta?
1: We kill all foreigners.
2: Right. With, snick...
1: We death slit their life front with
2: snick snack on bloodsword. Well, I don't suppose he has been to Sparta then. We had a good time with the group from the island of Skept he invited. Although, of course, they didn't believe a word we said.
1: Oh, well, skeptics.
2: Yeah.
1: He's an old man, this Socrates.
2: 85 last week.
1: A hair splitter.
2: A philosopher, we call it, yes.
1: So he exhorts Athens to fight bravely against us and win the war.
2: No, no. It's been rightly said, Socrates never shed a tear for Athens. As I said, he's on your side, really.
1: In Sparta, such a useless, old and treacherous man would be exposed on the mountainside.
2: Whereas here in Athens, we give him a nice fish dinner every night and hang on his every word. That's the difference, you see.

0: I thought I'd sing that tonight for the Spartans, Heraclitus. Do you think they'll like it?
1: Well, their reputation for endurance is such that... I'm sure they'll stick it to the end, or at least die painfully in the attempt.
0: Thanks. Socrates said we should all demonstrate Athenian culture for them, you see. So, as a good wife, I've done a mosaic and written a poem, and I'm going to act a scene from a play.
1: And this is all to impress Plato?
0: No, it's to help my husband and his Treasures of Athens enterprise.
1: But it's actually to impress his little friend Plato.
0: No!
2: Love, love, love, love, love, love, love.
0: Oh, he's so beautiful, isn't he? You've seen him. So beautiful, so strong, so clever.
1: So homosexual. What's the play about?
0: Love. Secret love.
1: Ah, and the mosaic?
0: Pining to death for secret love.
1: And the poem? Now, let me guess. Is about winning the chariot race at the Isthmian Games.
0: Oh, you won't guess, will he? I just don't know whether I want him to guess or not. How will he react? Oh, Heraclitus. He might love me, too.
1: I think the day the obol drops that a woman is in love with him, Xanthippe, young Plato will run out of Athens as if his olive grove were on fire.
0: Well, he does like me.
1: He likes cod with beans, Xanthippe. That doesn't mean he wants to go to bed with it.
3: Are you sure this tunic thing looks right, sir? I'm getting a lot of funny looks.
4: Haven't these people seen fancy dress before? It's fancy dress, I ask you. Hoy bloody Polloy. Look, we can't meet the Spartans in our usual long robes, Plato. It would be disrespectful. Besides, I don't see what you're worried about. You have fine young legs, newly exercised, oiled and scraped, if I'm not mistaken. Now look at mine, I ask you. The legs of Socrates. Are these Athenian legs or Spartan legs?
3: They're awful legs, sir.
4: Thank you, Plato. You merely confirm the sacrifices I'm prepared to make when building bridges between Athens and Sparta. What have you prepared for this evening to impress our visitors?
3: Ah, I'm going to expound my theory of the dim cave, sir.
4: Oh, Zeus, not that again.
5: So I think you'll like them, brother. They really hate Athens, quite as much as you do. I mean, Zeus's fluffy belly button, they even hate me.
1: I never said the Spartans weren't capable of good taste, Aristophanes. But of course the Spartans hate us. Politics may not be your strong point, but surely even you must have noticed they've been fighting us brutally for the last 25 years.
5: Yes.
1: So, while we clever people may admire them from a distance for their ability to make the ox carts run on time, we must nevertheless always bear in mind that the aim of Sparta is to conquer Athens, destroy our city, and make us slaves. I'm sorry, but did you really think they sat around the campfire chuckling over your amusing play, One of Our Spartans as an Enormous Knob?
5: I haven't written a play called One of Our Spartans Has an Enormous Knob.
1: But you will, Aristophanes. You will.
3: Oh, oh, oh! The Spartans are coming. Flee! Flee! Oh, oh! I see a sign. A terrifying sign. Lewisham welcomes careful drivers. Oh, oh, oh. Why aren't you contradicting me?
1: Because for once you're right. Spartans are on the premises as we speak.
5: We have Spartan guests for the evening, Mother. That's all. Remember those nice people from Vegetaria who ate carrots all the time? They're probably like that.
1: Oh, yes, harmless. Tonight we are going to teach the Spartans Athenian culture, and they are going to teach us Spartan culture. So, for example, we might explain the finer intricacies of the musical scale and the equilateral triangle. They might explain about stabbing babies and setting fire to farms.
5: Look, why don't we keep an open mind? Socrates says Spartans are very cultured at home.
1: Do you know what they would do to him in Sparta?
5: They'd expose him on the mountainside. All right, they're tough and scary. But are we Athenians, or are we mice? We are Athenians, and we'll tame them with our lovely music and song.
1: I am not cooking black broth. Oh. I've got to draw the line somewhere. They'll either have my Parthenon of lightly seared porpoise drizzled with honey cakes and bombarded with grasshoppers, or they can eat their own bottoms. Their staple diet on the battlefield, actually, if rumours are true. Shoot. Imagine the menus in Sparta. Black broth, black broth, black broth, dish of the day. Black broth. Special, your own bottom. Well, that's how they get them to eat so much black broth, presumably.
0: Are you saying I was right when I prophesied the Spartans?
1: What? Oh, I do apologise, Mother. Are you still here? Yes, you were right. We've definitely got Spartans.
0: Zeus! Wait till Apollo hears. That's the first time I've been right since...
1: Yes, since you advised that dreary women's poetry collective to call themselves Homer.
5: And to change the title of their great work from the Williad.
6: Dear all at home, we are safe sound in Athens. The people are puke weak, the culture are put on. We snick-snack our bloodsword, but only from boredom. Thanks, Zeus, we brought black broth to keep us from starving.
0: Oh. Hello.
6: Hello.
7: Hello.
6: Don't go. Stay. We're lonely.
0: Women aren't allowed in here. I'd better go.
6: Not allowed in here? But you're so attractive. What's your name?
0: Xanthippe, with an X.
6: That's a lovely name, Xanthippe.
8: We think you're lovely, don't we, lads?
0: Oh, me? No. I think there must be some sort of gender confusion. I'm a woman, you see, and this is Athens. Nobody fancies women in Athens, but we console ourselves with, weaving.
6: Come here.
0: Here?
6: There. What do you think of that? You seem nervous.
0: Well, you're Spartans. I mean... Well, Spartans eat their own bottoms.
6: That's a very erotic suggestion, Xanthippe.
8: Take a look at this manly, livid scar.
0: Oh, stop it!
6: And this one.
0: There's someone coming, but I'll see you. Oh, I don't know what I'll do.
3: More wine, Spartans?
6: No.
3: All right, keep your shorty cloaks on. Zeus, you don't lighten up much, do you? What did you think of our lightly seared porpoise done like the Parthenon?
6: We feel like we've eaten the real one.
3: Oh, very good.
4: Time for the entertainment.
6: Whoa.
4: Now then, Cynthia the contortionist flute girl, sadly cannot be with us tonight.
6: Oh, shame.
4: Which is a shame, yes. Until one has seen Cynthia bent double, fingering her stops. One can't claim to have known Athens at its acme. However, my wife, Xanthippe, will act a short speech from Nacods at Acas. The play that won, was it the Crown of Celery or the Crown of Olive, dear?
9: Rhubarb!
4: Which won the Crown of Rhubarb at the last dramatic festival. Xanthippe!
6: What's that thing on her face?
5: The tragic mask.
6: Will she take it off? Is she all right?
5: Shh. I think I know the bit she's going to do. It was the bit that won the rhubarb.
0: The pain. Apollo, see my pain. She is my sister. She is my daughter. She is my sister. She is my daughter. She is my sister. And my daughter.
6: Is that it?
5: Fantastic, wasn't it? Intensely civilizing in an Athenian kind of way.
6: Any chance of seeing it again?
8: We were waiting for her to take the mask off.
5: Here she comes. Everybody shout rhubarb. Throw some, grab a stick. That's right. The Athenian custom.
4: Rhubarb, rhubarb, rhubarb.
0: Thank you.
4: Now, is
7: Is there anyone here willing to uphold that being turned into a gooseberry bush is as good a way of going as any, if the gods decree it?
3: I'll take that challenge, sir.
7: Splendid, splendid. For those of you not familiar with the Socratic dialogue, I think its rules will become obvious once we get started, so don't worry if it seems very sophisticated. Ready, Plato?
3: Yes, sir.
7: Off we go. You say, Plato, that a gooseberry bush is as good a way of going as any.
3: I do, sir.
7: Have you ever seen a gooseberry bush?
3: No, sir, I haven't.
7: Well, Plato, having never seen a gooseberry bush, it occurs to me that you have absolutely...
1: Are the Spartans being won over? Xanthippe, what's wrong now?
2: Oh, I think I'm in love.
1: I know that, Xanthippe. So beautiful, so strong, so clever.
2: So Spartan.
1: So Spartan. What? Oh, no. You don't mean those monkeys in skirts? I don't believe it, Xanthippe. One whiff of a manly armpit, one flash of a hairy thigh, one flex of a muscly bicep.
2: Keep going.
1: Well, this is a new side to your character. You want to be dragged off by the hair by a gang of barbarians?
2: Oh, you don't understand, Heraclitus. It's like they can see me. No one in Athens sees me. It's driving me mad. Why can't Plato love me?
1: Well, he does, but it's, well, it's platonic.
2: Oh, he's such a lovely boy.
9: Oh, then, I'm sorry. Come here. Of course they do. Yeah. When you say they fancy you, you mean...
2: Yes.
9: But of course you don't.
2: Yes! That's the trouble, Heraclitus. I do.
7: Tell you, except Plato, that you don't know what a gooseberry bush is, have no idea how to assess one method of dying from another, wouldn't know a divine decree if it bit your nipples off, and can't prove you are indeed the author of the future works of Plato and not a black cat up a palm tree.
3: Gosh, Socrates, you have completely demolished all the ground of certainties I had in all these fields.
7: So, you rend the tunic.
3: Socrates, I am honored to rend the tunic in twain. That was the most bracing dialogue I have ever experienced. I announce you the winner. Spartans, were you impressed?
6: Oh, words can't express our feelings at this moment.
3: I knew it. Oh, this is exciting. What a night. History is made this night.
6: We have had an idea, actually.
7: An idea? That's the influence of Athens working already, if I'm not mistaken.
6: We invite you to a Spartan evening.
7: Spartan evening. I shall have to check my appointments. Can I get back to you?
6: We invite you to a Spartan evening tomorrow.
2: Oh, I see disaster. I see rapine. Apollo, if I get something else right, can I come back to Delphi? Apollo? I want to come back. I keep saying things like, lift out of order, please take the stairs.
6: Why?
2: I don't know. They ask me for a sign, and that's what happens ever since I left Delphi.
10: Give me one reason why I should have you back.
2: Because I served you loyally for over 100 years.
10: Nice try. Tell you what, I could change you into something.
2: Me? A mountain? A lake?
10: Possibly a mountain oracle, yes. Although I have to tell you, the larger mountains, and in fact the smaller mountains, and hills, and indeed slightly bumpy bits, they've all gone.
2: So I can't be a mountain, then?
10: Not as such, no.
2: A waterfall?
10: There's a trickle in Corinth.
2: Oh?
10: Look, foretell something. Go on. Get it right. Cut out the signs. And I mean, cut them out completely. And you can come back. But hurry up.
2: Right. Of course. I'll try. Oh! Spartans! I see the Spartans with Xanthippe. And... Oh! Oh, oh, yes, yes.
10: Well, you sound like you're getting something, Oracle. Well done.
2: Yes, yes, yes. Oh, oh, yes.
11: If this is cross-cultural exchange, I don't think much of it. Where's the food? Where's the entertainment? Where are the Spartans?
3: I wish I knew, sir. Oh. I'm not sure I like the Spartans much, do you?
7: Well, I preferred the group from Veterinaria. Amazing the way you never knew when they were going to put their hands up animals' bottoms.
3: Some Fifi was awfully good last night, sir. We shall miss her this evening.
11: I can't have women at a Spartan evening, Plato. Body jokes. Rough stuff. Urinating contests.
5: He's right. Sam Fippy's better at all those things than we are.
7: You don't think your unhappy wife is at all attractive to Sparta, Socrates? Where the men are men and the women are buried in Y-shaped sarcophagus?
11: Zeus, no!
7: Oh, well, I'm going back. They didn't invite me anyway, heathens. If they turn up, give them this black broth with my love. They wouldn't eat my Parthenon, so I made them this. But however hungry you might get, do not touch it yourselves.
11: Oh, I don't suppose anyone remembered to bring a jug of wine.
0: Xanthippe, are you there?
12: Oracle?
0: Oh,
12: I can't see a thing. Have you come to see the Spartans off too?
2: Oh, Xanthippe, I had to come and tell you. I foretold something about you and the Spartans.
12: Oh.
2: You were making a sound like, well, like... Yes, yes, yes, yes. Oh, yes.
12: Yeah. I've never made a sound like that in my life.
2: Nor have I.
6: We are the plain men of Warforged in Sparta. Are you coming with us, then?
12: No. Actually, I just came out to say goodbye, love the skirts, see you later.
6: Yes, but you're coming with us.
12: Oh, all right.
2: What?
6: Who's the old woman?
2: What?
6: Carry this armor, old woman.
2: Oh.
6: Come here, Xanthippe. We will pay our farewells to your menfolk and the oath.
12: So... You like my performance earlier?
6: Up to a point. What was that all about?
12: I should have explained. The poor girl in the play was raped by her own father, you see. Her child was therefore her own sister. Isn't that a terrible story?
6: After the women in Sparta are raped by their own fathers, they don't go on about it. If they did, we would expose them on the mountain side.
5: Right. I spy with my little eyes something beginning with Omega.
11: Oh, shut up, Aristophanes.
5: All right. I whisper something to you, then you whisper it to Plato, and then he whispers it to me.
3: Why?
5: I have no idea.
6: So, Athenian.
5: Oh, at last.
6: How did you enjoy your Spartan evening?
11: It was terrible. Utter boredom. When I get home to Athens, I'll gladly listen to my wife singing the longest and most tuneless song in the world.
8: That might be difficult, Socrates.
11: You don't know my wife.
8: The thing is,
6: she's coming with us. We are the plain men of Warforged in Sparta. We're macho and blood-pumped and hugely attractive.
8: We mean treat the keen keep and you cannot stop us.
6: Your women are sex dogs and love us like saviours.
8: Come along, Athenian women.
5: Athenian women? Plural?
8: Did we forget to mention it, Aristophanes? Your mother is coming too.
5: Ooh.
8: Is that black broth over there? Ooh.
12: Oh, I'm sorry, everybody. I'm sorry, Plato. Oh, well, look at the way they're eating that broth. What have I done?
3: Now, Xanthippe, do you really want to go with these uncivilized swine? Truly?
12: Yes! No! Oh, I'm confused. But the Oracle has foretold me having this big, panting, ecstatic, you know, climax with the Spartans. And if I don't, you see, she won't go back to Delphi, and you know how much she wants to.
3: Oh, Xanthippe, you would undergo an ecstatic, what's its name, for the sake of another?
12: I just wanted to be loved. Oh, what have I done?
3: Nothing that can't be undone. Men of Sparta, I challenge you to wrestle.
11: Not now, Plato.
7: What?
3: You shall not give this woman an ecstatic whatever it is.
6: The boy wants to fight.
12: Oh, Plato, You'd fight for me?
3: Your husband is my best friend, Xanthippe. It's the least I can do.
6: Oh. Oh, we feel funny.
3: Come on, then, if you think you're hard enough. Gosh, always wondered what it felt like to say that.
5: What did you put in that black broth, Heraclitus? Come on, you can tell me.
1: Well, you know that tyrant's wife who got a strange fatal food poisoning from raw eggs a couple of years back?
5: Salmonella.
1: That's her. Since I've been trying to remember her name all day.
5: Well, whatever it was you cooked up, they dropped like flies. Plato just had to grab them and they screamed for mercy. You should have heard the noises Xanthippe made every time Plato wrestled them to the ground. Yes! Yes! More! Yes! This!
9: Well, it's hardly a sound you want to hear from a woman.
5: Oh, you're right. But it meant Mother's prediction came true. So with our sad and regretful help, she's going back to Delphi. And here she comes. All packed, Mother. Got your lizard's innards and crushed myrtle.
1: Why isn't she saying anything?
5: Apollo's being a stickler. He said no more signs, so it seemed a sensible policy for her to say nothing at all.
1: Oh, for Hades' sake.
5: All right, she can wail once for yes and twice for no. Agreed, Mother?
12: Oh!
5: Apollo is behaving with considerable compassion for a god. I mean, Mother doesn't have to live forever as a handful of dust or anything. In fact, she's negotiated a rather clever waterfall clause.
1: Is Mother to be a waterfall?
5: Mm-hmm.
1: Will you still be able to speak to us, Mother, when you are a waterfall?
12: Oh, oh!
1: Really, what a shame.

0: Miracle, aren't you going to say something? We're all here.
1: Please do not excite the Oracle. Just wave, Mother. That's right. You'll soon be gone.
2: I can't bear it. She's going.
3: Now, may we ask her just one last thing each?
1: If you must, but I warn you, she can only wail. We have devised a code, haven't we, Mother?
3: Oh!
1: That's yes.
3: Oh, Oracle, will I be remembered for the way I fought the Spartans today?
4: Oh.
3: Is that a yes?
1: No. Next.
4: Did our experiment teach the Spartans to respect the culture of Athens?
3: Oh.
1: A no as well. Well, there we are. What a flop. Let's hope no more groups ever turn up. Everyone finished? Good. Mother, we wish you well. And I think I now hear Apollo's chariot.
2: I can't bear it.
5: Where is Sophonis?
1: Goodbye, Mother. Just think, one day I will be able literally to bathe in my mother's affection. I'll even be able to wash my feet in my mother's affection, and not many people can say that.
2: Mother, don't go.
1: Don't listen to Aristophanes. Wail as much as you like, but don't say anything.
3: Oh.
1: Nearly there. Oh, no. Who's this lot?
6: Hello. We are the party from Antiquaria. We believe you are expecting us.
1: What? Antiquarians? Go away. We are expecting Apollo.
6: Look, the genuine oracle. Can't she give us a sign?
1: Mother, don't!
6: Give us a sign, Oracle!
0: Oh! Please don't ask for creditor's refusal of an offense! Oh!
1: No! You bloody, bloody foreigners! Now look what you've done!
7: 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Acropolis Now was written by Lynn Truss. Technical presentation by Chris Reilly. It was directed in Birmingham by Brian King.
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16: Class! Did you notice for no apparent reason, I suddenly went, class! It's an impediment I've got from being down the mine. Because one day I was wandering along in the dark, I stumbled across the body of a dead pit pony. I went in surprise. Ever since then I've been going unexpectedly. And that's another reason why I couldn't be a judge. It would destroy the dignity of the court, you see. I mean, I might have been up there one day, sentencing away, all majestic and dignified in my robes, same as some criminal, you have been found to be a heinous criminal. And it is my solemn duty to sentence you to... And the trouble is, you see, under English law, that would have to stand. But the trouble with being a minor is as soon as you're too old and tired and ill and sick and stupid to do your job properly, you have to go. Well, the very opposite applies with the judges. So on the whole, I'd rather have been a judge than a minor.
17: Hold it. 15 seconds from now, you'll see the picture he just took. See? With the Polaroid Land camera, you get bright, sharp pictures in 15 seconds. Snap, pull, peel. It's that easy. Is there any better way to get pictures of the family?
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6: Now, the other week, I popped into a new little photographer's in Chelsea. It was called the Studio Boner. Hello, anyone there?
7: Oh, hello, I'm Julian. This is my friend Sam.
8: Oh, yes, we're filling in as photographers between acting engagements on the telly. Just done this one where I'm all dragged up as a sultan. Squatting on my cushion, you see. And all surrounded by these dolly little polones.
7: Yes. And there's me stood at his side wearing a pair of great baggy trousers and full of Eastern promise, waving me... waving me fan over it.
8: No, he waved his fan lovely. So anyway, then this bird trolls in, waggling her hips at me, and I look at her with burning masculine desire. Then she gave me that bit of marshmallow.
7: Yeah. Oh, hey. But apart from that, we've only been doing odds and ends, haven't we? Hither and thither.
8: Yes, we're filling in as photographers now. What can we do for you, then?
6: Well, I just wanted a portrait, you know, nothing too sexy. Something that brings out the roguish twinkle in my eye and with particular emphasis on the dimple. But I leave it to you.
7: Well, let's see now. How about if we did you like we done that chap...
8: Who do you mean?
7: Wait a minute, it's coming. Takes the James Bond part in them films.
8: Oh, Fave. Yes. The shirt slashed open to the waist.
7: Slash.
8: Yes. Your chest bulging.
7: Bulging.
8: And a lock of your trousers and mop falling carelessly over your... Oh, I can see difficulties.
6: I don't think it's quite me. No, it's not me.
8: Now then, how can we express his personality best? Now, come on, Jewel. Can't I start creating? Or start thinking of something we can do?
7: Wait, don't rush me.
8: All right.
7: Rush me. Yes. Oh, yes.
8: Yes?
7: Yes. I see him all grainy. Absolutely stark and lit from the bottom.
8: There. Oh, fantabulous. Quick, do it now while the mood's on you.
7: Yes. Here we go. Under the hood.
8: Under the hood, yes.
7: Come on, Sam, give us a hand with him.
8: Yes,
7: right.
8: Yes.
7: Ready?
8: Yes.
6: Look, there's just one thing. I'm not telling you your own business, but should I be under the hood with you?

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11: We present I'm Sorry I Haven't a Clue, the antidote to panel games. At the piano is Colin Sell, and your chairman is Humphrey Littleton.
12: Hello and welcome to the show. For those of you who haven't heard the program before, perhaps I can give you a hint as to how to get the most out of the next half hour. Radio 3 is on 247. For the rest of you, our teams are Tim Brooke Taylor and Willie Rushton on my right. And Graham Garden and Barry Cryer on my left. I don't have to remind you that if you're sitting with your back to the set, it's the other way around. Let's go straight now to the ad-lib poem. I'm going to give the teams the first line of a poem, and they continue until I buzz them and the next person continues. We're going to start with you, Graham Garden, and here's your first line. Lawson's in the counting house, counting out our money.
13: Lawson's in the counting house, counting out our money. Tebbit's in the pantry, pinching all our honey. That was a terrific start. All the politicians are coming out to play.
14: Why, here's Geoffrey Howe. He's in the family way.
12: How would you know? Very, very good, Willie, but out of turn.
13: Out of order.
12: So, would you like to pass?
14: You can say that if you like.
12: Yeah, pass it over.
14: I hear Sir Geoffrey Howe. He's in the family way.
15: Oh, brilliant.
14: It didn't go as well as I said it.
11: Maggie's in the garden hanging out the clothes.
14: Oh, clothes.
11: Dennis is in his study sticking rhubarb up his nose. Quentin.
12: Don't give your age away.
14: We have three of those in the cellar.
11: Drinking casks of wine.
15: I was going to mention Selwyn Gummer, because he's a friend of mine. John Selwyn Gummer, there's a name. I just love the ring. It has a pleasing note to it. Makes me want to sing. John Selwyn Gummer is a name that I love, warm and dear.
14: What a pity Cecil Parkinson wasn't a trifle queer.
12: Yes, that brings that one to a fine artistic conclusion. means we've got time to do another one. So we'll start with you. You look eager to get off the mark, Tim. So we'll start with you. I left my heart in Benidorm. I left it on the beach.
1: I left it there. I pulled it out. And then I let out a screech. Thank you. Heart surgery is the name of the game. I heard a sailor cry.
12: Yes, Barry.
15: So off I rushed to the hospital, which chanced to be nearby.
12: Oh, yes.
15: A Spanish doctor spoke to me, and then he laid me down.
12: Not a moment too soon.
4: He then cut off my ears, which really made me frown, and threw them into a passing crowd, just like the matador.
13: But I was earless, and I thought, now, what are my ears for? Without my ears, I cannot see.
1: Pardon?
15: Wait.
13: Without my ears, I cannot see. My hat is such a size, without my ears to keep it up, it falls down over my eyes.
12: Well, Graham Garden finishes that one off and earns marks in the process. Go on now to the point where I flick through the yellow pages and I ask the teams to stop me and choose a trade. And then at the end of the program, I'll be asking the teams for appropriate names for members of that trade at their annual ball. So will you stop me now, teams? Tim, you stop me. Stop. Right. Well, you can either have self-drive hire or you can have sewing, cotton, silk and thread manufacturers.
13: Oh, yes.
12: Or you can have security services. Let's have security services, Ball. That should give you
4: scope. Self-drive. Ball or yellow pages.
12: I've chosen security services for you, and that's the one you'll be thinking about for the rest of the program when you're not thinking about this next round, which is the round called Excuses. It's based on the game so popular with married couples, Where the Hell Have You Been? It's Gone Midnight. Someone I'm about to nominate will ask a searching question, and the next person will make an excuse, and the next will foil that excuse, and so on until I press the butter or murder is committed. And we start with you, Graham Garden.
13: Right. J'accuse.
4: Doing well.
12: J'accuse?
4: Why have you shot my budgie?
13: Because he kept calling me a pretty boy. Then.
4: But you are a pretty boy.
13: Oh.
4: Then.
13: I don't want any number of budgerigars knowing that.
4: But why did you have to shoot him?
13: Because he was too small for my electric chair.
4: Why didn't you let the vet put him down?
13: Well, somebody had to hold him still while I shot him.
4: But did you have to shoot the vet as well?
13: Of course, it was a double-barrel shotgun.
12: That's right. Very good, Tim. Excellent. Tim gets a mark there. And we start this next one with Willie Rushton.
16: Why have you put a ferret down my trouser?
4: Good question. To flush out the hairs.
13: They're not really hairs, they're rabbits.
4: All right, that's not really a ferret.
16: What is it then?
4: Believe it or not, it's John Selwyn Gummer.
13: What is he doing down there? I wish I hadn't asked. What is he doing down there?
4: He's chairman of the Conservative Party. Just found a member of the National Front.
16: Never mind all
4: down
16: that.
4: The trousers. Oh, sorry.
16: Why have you stolen my trust?
13: He said feelingly.
4: I didn't think you'd mind my borrowing it while you popped out for a minute.
12: Fine, let's hurry along to the next round, which is the singing relay.
13: Oh.
12: And this week we're playing a more complex version of it. The two teams will now attempt to sing together. In other words, they all go around one after the other instead of in separate teams. They're going to sing a song with each member taking a word in turn. And the song that you're going to do, teams, is Do Re Mi from Sound of Music. And we'll start... Oh, excuse me. You're disqualified for interrupting the chair. We're starting with you, Graham.
17: Right. The normal order after that, is it?
12: The normal order.
15: As opposed to yours, Tom.

0: so much for the practice round. And now, Colin, if you lead this one a little bit faster than that, please. We'll do it again faster, team.
1: Okay.
2: Doll, dear female,
1: dear
2: Ray, up drop sun.

0: Right. We're going to play the game called Suitcase. For reasons that are too complicated to go into, the teams have to pack their suitcases entirely with objects beginning with a letter that I shall give them. The other team can challenge if they think that any of the objects will have difficulty fitting into a suitcase. The packing team will then provide suitable, far-fetched explanations as to how they intend to cram them in. What fun this will be. Now, Tim and Willie, you're going to start packing your suitcase with the letter B.
1: A border.
0: Challenge from Barry Cryer.
2: Specify.
1: Border Terrier.
0: Yes, that's okay. That's okay.
2: Yes.
3: A basilisk. Two basilisks. A bison.
0: Challenge from Barry Cryer.
2: A wash bison?
1: No, a hand bison.
2: Fair enough.
1: Beautiful, bouncing...
3: brunette.
0: Protect. Challenge from Barry Cryer.
2: Specify.
1: Well, gotta blow her up.
3: You mean you want me to blow her up now? For that reason, I'm taking bicycle pump.
0: You've got a little space left in your suitcase.
1: Right, in that case, I will put in a bordello.
0: A successful challenge there. You cheated, Tim, so you're disqualified. Barry and Graham, it's your turn to pack your suitcase now with the letter Y. Try and be quicker.
2: Why? No, that's sorry.
3: Silly question.
2: What's why?
3: Why?
4: A yachting cap.
0: Challenge from Tim.
1: They haven't opened the case yet.
4: Comes up on Thursday.
0: All right.
4: Click, click. A yachting cap.
2: Yale lock, as on the case.
4: Yale University.
1: Including the students?
4: Yes.
1: Yeah. I think that's too big.
4: Well, there can't be that many students at a locksmith university, should they? I mean.
0: The audience seem to think you should get away with that, Graham, so carry on.
4: I think they just thought I should get away. Barry.
2: That's B. Oh, sorry.
4: Barry backwards.
2: Yeah,
0: challenge.
1: I don't think you can get him in backwards.
2: A Yakutsi, which is a great spelling.
1: Of what?
2: Chumley.
4: Yellow pages.
2: Thank God. Oh, it's me.
1: There it is. Trick of the light. Grid Eklund comes revenge.
2: Not for the first time. Why?
1: Why not, we say. Full circle.
0: Come on, Barry.
2: Yangtze River, Polaroid of.
1: Oh, nice.
0: Graham.
4: a Yamaha mouth organ.
5: See, it's totally reasonable, isn't it?
0: Challenge from Tim.
1: If he's going to get free advertising, a Yamaha motorbike.
0: You're packing the wrong case and you're disqualified, Tim. Tim Bocelli has the unique distinction of having been disqualified twice in the same game. As we go on to the game called Translation, This is an educational round now. I'm going to give each team member an obscure foreign phrase and ask him to translate it and give its derivation. 2 points for each correct answer and 10 points for each wrong one. Graham Garden, we're going to start with you. Just let me polish up my impeccable accent. L'après-midi d'un faune.
4: L'après-midi d'un faune. That means cheap rate, doesn't it?
0: Excellent, yes. Tim.
1: Whoa.
0: Something from the Latin for you. Vini, vidi, vici.
1: Vini. Vini, I came. Vici, Vicky. I came to see Vicky. VD?
3: Unfortunately, she was suffering from a social disease.
0: For which you get disqualified. as we go on to Barry Cryer. Ma petite chose.
2: My flies are open.
0: You said it, not me, and you get 10 points for it. Right, Willie Rushton, finally. Fête vos jeux.
3: Fête vos jeux. Yes. Go 3 rounds with the green goddess. Or go blind slowly.
0: Well, amazingly, Timbrook Taylor wins that round. And we go on to another new game. This is called Lyric Chit Chat. The game is set in a pub and concerns that moment when you're accosted by a strange bore who insists on engaging you in conversation. Each team member will take it in turns to be the bore, and his conversation will consist of lines from a particular song. The other team member then has to try and fill in the other side of the conversation with appropriate replies. Have you got that quite clear?
4: Sorry, Aunt, I wasn't listening.
2: No.
0: Barry, you understood it, so will you start? You can be the first ball.
2: Oh, yes, right. I want to hold your hand.
3: Ah.
4: What?
3: Ah, well,
2: And when I touch you...
3: Good heavens, is it that late?
2: I feel happy inside.
3: Oh, lucky happy.
2: Well, that was excellent.
0: You think Tim should be disqualified?
2: No.
0: What does the audience think?
2: Yeah. I suppose they do.
3: Been disqualified again.
0: Been disqualified again. Or as an alternative, you can start the next round.
3: Right.
0: You are the ball.
3: Yes. How are things in Glockamora?
2: Yeah, haven't been there for a year or two.
4: Been some time since we were there.
2: Yes, yes.
3: Is that little brook still leaping there?
2: Oh, as I remember.
4: Any yes. Relation of yours, isn't it?
3: Does it run down to Donny Cove?
2: Well, only on alternate days during the week.
3: Through Killy Beggs?
4: Yes.
3: Kilkerry and Kildare?
4: When they're there, yes.
2: Yes.
3: How are things in Glockamulla?
2: You asked us that.
3: Is that willow tree still weeping there?
2: As far as I know, yes.
3: Not boring you.
4: Boring me, disqualify him.
3: I ask you.
0: Do you want to go on? Because I'd rather you stopped. Right.
3: How are things in Glockamulla?
0: Okay, Graham, will you start with your lyrics?
4: All right.
6: I talk to the trees.
3: Talk and grow, does it, that's all here. Cat, I'm aware.

0: I talk to the trees.
1: Thompson Grove, does it? That's what they are. Check them away and up they go.
0: But they don't listen to me.
1: You've probably bored the buggers to death.
2: You clean that up.
0: I talk to the stars.
2: Stars, eh? Burt Reynolds, Clint Eastwood, myself, that sort of thing.
1: Colliver?
2: Yes, Colliver.
0: But they never hear me.
2: Pardon? Excellent. The audience has gone on strike. I thought that was worth an absolute roar of applause. But obviously you didn't. Willie Rushton.
1: How are things in Glockham?
3: Your friend's
1: no,
3: just left.
4: My friend Bob.
1: No regrets. I've had a few.
0: Yes, indeed.
3: Yes. Well, you'll be
1: but
3: all right.
1: Then again, too few to mention.
3: Oh, well, no, we'll walk you around the block.
1: No, I did what I had to do.
3: Oh, yes, we saw you. We saw
1: you. And saw it. Through. Without exemption.
3: Yes.
1: I planned each chartered course.
3: Well, make your way to the bar, then. You
1: get well, each careful step along the byway, and more.
3: More?
1: Much more than this.
3: Yes.
1: I did it my way.
3: Bar made a clock.
1: If there were times.
3: It's nearly
1: I'm
3: time.
1: I'm sure you knew when I bit off more than I could chew.
3: Yes, he's in the cottage hospital now.
1: We're in that dangerous area again. But through it all, when there was doubt, I ate it up. And spit it out.
2: Sorry, I thought...
0: You haven't said that, Willie. I'll be calling you.
3: Laugh, don't it, please.
1: I thought that was me. It was the buzzer.
2: Yes, it meant that you're disqualified.
1: Oh, good.
2: And we go on now to play another round of that popular game, Mornington Crescent. As aficionados of Mornington Crescent will know, this game has played an important role in psychoanalysis. Indeed, Sigmund Freud used Mornington Crescent as an alternative to word associations. So now, as we play Mornington Crescent this week, see what conclusions you can draw about the participants from their answers. See what subconscious obsessions they reveal. Straight rules this time, teams, and we'll start with you, Graham.
5: Oh. Cock Fosters.
3: Next patient.
2: Bull Pond Road.
3: Hampton Wick.
1: Great Tickfield Street.
6: Clapham Common.
2: Turnham Green.
3: Parsons Green.
1: Virginia Water.
6: Thames High Street.
2: Oh, Morning Rock headline, doesn't it?
7: Mornington Crescent.
6: Oh.
2: While you were all laughing and joking, Tim creeps up there and wins the game.
6: But he's disqualified, isn't he?
2: No, not this time. Everybody else is, funnily enough, this time. But not Tim. Now, with Tim the winner of that one, we go on to the point where I ask the teams for their late arrivals at the annual ball. And remember, it was the Security Services annual ball.
3: This will be a bit of fun.
2: I'm looking forward to it.
3: Yes.
7: There's Paddy Locke. First one in, first one out.
1: Chapman,
7: ineffective lock, sorry.
1: Chapman Pincher's brother, Doberman. I'm going home now.
7: From France, please do welcome. Actually, he's moved to Germany. Monsieur Leprouf moved to Germany, where he's now become a burger, now known as the Burger Leprouf.
3: With his friend Helmut Kohl, that's security, isn't it? And Hans Zupp, and Helmut.
7: And Hans Kopp.
6: Well, possibly, yes. And moving into the world of espionage and such like, with those two cousins, MI5 and MI6.
3: He's nodding, listeners, he's nodding.

0: And will you welcome, please? Lord... Oh, no, I'll do this in a Cockney accent, because then it will work. Will you welcome, please, Lord Tector and Lady Tector?
1: Oh, Japanese. Japanese.
2: All the way from Holland, Hurt Van Rentel. Again.
1: What's that got to do with this?
2: Well, they hired a van.
1: Oh.
2: There was a rush on.
1: It is the Search family, the musical family, the Searches. The son, conductor. Conductor Search.
2: Yeah.
1: Well, it's security. Very funny, too.
2: Yeah. Those two security close friends and partners, Ivor Kosh Down My Trousers, and Hugh could have fooled me.
3: And you're disqualified.
2: Security with a song, banana armor plating.
1: Oh! With the
3: Searches.
2: Oh, what? There's Ivor Goldbrick and his bull, Ian.
1: Mr. and Mrs. out for the burglars, and their daughter, Alison, out for burglars, with her incredible combinations.
4: On which low note, ladies and gentlemen, we've come very nearly to the end of tonight's programme. So it only remains for me to say, on behalf of the teams and myself, good night.
1: Good night.
5: Cryer, Graham Garden, Timbrook Taylor and Willie Ruxton were being given silly things to do by Humphrey Littleton, with Colin Sell setting some of them to music. The programme was produced by Paul Mayhew Archer.
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1: Hancock's Half Hour. Another crumpet, Vicar.
2: No. Thank you, Mr. Hancock. I'm having quite a struggle with what I've got on my plate already.
1: Anyone else? William, a crumpet may happen.
3: Yes.
1: Guess what?
3: Yes, I want a crumpet.
1: Yes, please. Not with your hands. Hand your plate up. And drop it in the winkles if you're not careful. Sydney, my dear friend, I've been neglecting you. Another crumpet.
4: No, thanks, mate. The butter keeps disappearing down the holes. Marvellous, sir. You think there's none on it? Take a bite and whoosh all over your tie. I tell you what, I'll have some winkles. Let me get a tie pin.
1: There is a winkle pin on the table. Show a bit of etiquette in front of his reverence. I don't want him to think this is an ignorant household.
5: A piece of French cream sandwich, Vicar.
1: Well, don't offer him the cardboard box. Take it out and put it on the cake stand. What do you think it's there for? Wipe the salmon bones off it. Use it for its proper purpose. I must apologise for my acquaintances, Vicar, only we're not used to having company. They don't know how to conduct themselves at a meal table like what gents as how you and I are do.
2: I think nothing of it, Mr. Hancock. After all, manners maketh not the man. We are judged by our actions, not by our demeanour.
1: Yes, quite. Don't misunderstand me. I mean, I'm no snob. It's just that I think that if people expect to sit down at high-class tables, they can at least take the trouble to learn how to conduct themselves in a proper and mannerly fashion. If you're not having any more tea, can I pour my grouts in your cup?
2: Yes, of course.
1: May I tempt you with some more fish paste?
2: Well, I do.
1: It's sardine and anchovy. Yes. None of the old rubbish like we had at your fete the other... Oh, I mean, it wasn't your fault. I mean, you didn't do the catering. It was... Yes. Yes. I'll go and put the kettle on for the washing up, shall I? You're sure you won't have anything else, Vicar?
2: No, thank you. Enough is sufficient for the day thereof.
1: True. Very true. Yes. I trust you've dined well.
2: Yes, most satisfying.
1: I'm glad. Well, now, while Miss Pugh is collecting up the paper doilies for next time, what say we men all adjourn to the parlour for a quick drag?
2: I beg your pardon.
1: Oh, I'm sorry. I lapsed into the vernacular, an unfortunate habit one picks up mixing with the proletariat. What I meant was, would you care to partake of a snout?
2: A snout?
1: Yes, an oily rag, a fag.
2: Oh, a cigarette.
1: Cigarette? What's that? Oh, yes, of course. Yes, that's it, yes. Do you prefer them with or without spats? Or I should say leggings in your case. Yes,
2: very good. Now, I won't have a cigarette. I prefer my pipe, if I may.
1: Well, now then. Well, now. What shall we talk about? Have I shown you my family snapshots?
4: Oh, blimey, not again.
1: What's the matter with you?
4: I've had a city looking through that lot 50 times. I know them off by heart.
1: Well, the vicar hasn't seen them. Show a bit of manners. You'd like to see them, wouldn't you, Vicar?
2: Well, I think I really should pop along to see Mrs. Cravette. A poor woman's in bed, you know. I should call in and...
1: Oh, you don't want to worry about her. No. Relax. Sit down and have a rest. You'll enjoy my snapshots.
4: I'm going out.
6: Me too.
2: Oh, no, please, gentlemen, don't let me drive you out.
1: Don't let them go. We're better off looking at them on our own. They only make fatuous remarks like rotten at and big feet. Depending on what angle the picture was taken.
2: Quite.
1: I've got about 500 snaps here.
2: Oh, dear.
1: Yes, and there's a story behind every one of them.
2: There always is.
1: I'll tell you about each one as we come to them.
2: I'm sure it'll be most interesting.
1: Well, it'll make a change for you. You must have to visit some very boring people in your job.
2: Oh, yes. Well, I must try to be patient.
1: Yes. Yes, it must be trying for you when they keep you hanging about for hours, chatting about nothing and boring you with loads of uninteresting rubbish about themselves. I don't know how you put up with it. I'd be rude to them if it was me.
2: Unfortunately, some people wouldn't realise it if you were being rude to them.
1: Yes, I know. There's some very thick-skinned people about. No, here, look. That's the first snap of me ever taken. 6 months old on a bearskin. What about that, then?
2: Oh, yes, it's very sweet and very sturdy leg.
1: I know. What about those legs, eh? What about those legs? Have you ever seen legs like that in a baby?
2: Well, I can't.
1: No, of course you haven't. I could kick the slats out of me playpen at 8 months. And laughing, I was always laughing. Always laughing. Oh, yes. Yes. Oh, yes. Laughing all day long, I was. Very happy baby, I was, yes. Yes, the baker called me Sunshine. I was all laughing, you know, all day. He'd knock on the door, he'd say, "Hello, Mrs. Hancock, how's Sunshine?"
2: Lady.
1: Yes. Oh, this one here. This is on my first birthday.
5: Your coffee, Vicar.
2: Yes, thank you, Miss Pure Hancock.
5: Oh, no, you're not showing those terrible photographs again, are you?
1: Yes, I am. The Vicar is very interested, aren't you, Vicar?
2: Well, yes, of course, they're most entertaining. Miss Pure, how is your social work coming along?
1: Yes, well, you don't want to hear about that. This is me on my first birthday, you see.
2: Yes, I heard you were doing a very good job with the Meals on Wheels, VWS, WV, I mean, WVS.
6: Well, it's a job worth doing. And there's quite a lot of food left over at the end of the day.
1: Ha, ha, ha. Notice the little sailor suit I'm wearing here.
2: Yes, charming, yes. The mother's meetings are a great success, I believe.
1: You didn't see it properly.
2: I did, I assure you, yes. Oh, do tell me about the mother's meetings, Miss Pugh.
1: Never mind about the mother's meetings. Have a look at this face here. You can see even at that age it had started to mature. You can see the character forming in it already. It's rather Churchillian, don't you think?
2: Yes, most bulldog-like. About those mother's meetings, Miss Pugh, I feel personally we should endeavour...
1: Miss Pugh, can't you see you're distracting the vicar? Go and finish the washing up.
2: Oh, no, Miss Pugh, don't go. Miss Pugh! Oh, she's gone.
1: I'm sorry about that, Vicar, but she never realises when she's not wanted. Now, I'll put the sideboard up against the door so we won't be disturbed.
2: Oh, no, don't do that.
1: No, it's all right.
2: No, it's not. It's... Oh, dear.
1: Ah, that's better. We're on our own now. Shan't be disturbed again.
2: Oh, dear me, no.
1: Well... this is me again.
2: Naturalist.
1: Yes. Here we are. Look, me on the beach at West Wittering. Now, I want you to have a little guess. We'll have a little game here now. Tell me. Go on. Here we go. How old am I there?
2: I have no idea.
1: Well, have a guess. Have a guess. How old would you say I was there?
2: 5.
1: 16. What's the matter with...
2: Well, the little velvet suit with the straw hat on.
1: Yes, that was my mother's idea. She wanted to keep me her little boy, you see. Hated to see me grow up. Always her little boy I've been. She was frightened of losing me. Wouldn't let any girls play with me. I still have to put the velvet suit on when she comes round, you know. Well, it keeps her happy, you know.
2: Yes, well, it's getting late, isn't it? If you'll excuse me, I'd better...
1: Here's one. Hey, look. This will interest you. Look. Me as a choir boy.
2: Oh, yes, such a sweet, angelic little boy. How long were you in the choir?
1: Let's see. Now, I joined in 1931, so I must have been in for 2 days. They kicked me out. I was caught behind the vestry organising a strike meeting. Well, we were after an extra threepence a wedding, you see. They refused to put it up to arbitration, so we downed books and came out. They put a ring round my name after that. I couldn't get a job anywhere. Victimisation. This is my mother's wedding group. That's of no interest. I'm not in that one. Oh, look, here's me at 9 at Great Yarmouth being buried in the sand by my father. Fortunately, somebody dug me out before the tide came in. Now, this is me in 1939 at Eton.
2: Yeah.
1: And the next one I had taken was in 1945 sitting on my bike. Captain of the East Cheam Cycling Club. Just before we left on our tour of the Grampians. Marvellous trip. I lost 2 stone, the rest of the club, 2 pairs of boots and me bike. Oh, and this one here was taken in 1947 when I was just down at Little Hampton.
2: Just a moment. I notice there aren't any photos of you between 1939 and 1945.
1: Yes. Yes, well, they were the war years, of course. Oh, here's an interesting one. Look, me playing polo at Cowdrey Park.
2: Oh, yes. for this?
1: Well, I'm not actually playing, but one of the goalposts broke and they asked me to stand there for a few minutes. You can see the lump coming out of my head where they nearly scored. And here's another one taken at
2: Worthing. Why didn't you have any taken in uniform?
1: Yes. Well, I didn't actually have any pictures taken during the war at all.
2: Why?
1: Here's a good one. Look. Me with a girl in Richmond Park, she was...
2: Mine. Why didn't you have any pictures taken during the war?
1: Well, security. Yes, that was it, security.
2: Security.
1: Yes, I'm afraid I'm not allowed to divulge anything else. I'm sworn to secrecy.
2: Oh, I see.
1: Yes.
2: Why?
1: Because of the nature of my work during the war.
2: Ah, the Secret Service.
1: You've got it.
2: I didn't realize you were in MI5.
1: Shh, shh, shh. Even now, one has to be careful.
2: Now I begin to see. That was why you couldn't be photographed during the war, girl.
1: Precisely. See, all means of identification were forbidden. On operations like we were engaged on, the most innocent-looking snapshot, if it fell into the wrong hands, could have spelt disaster.
2: Of course. So you had to remain unknown.
1: Exactly. Not for us, the glory. Not for us, the medals, the glamour of the uniform. We could expect no other reward from our country than the thanks of a few men in Whitehall and the satisfaction of a job well done.
2: You are a brave man.
1: It's nothing, it's nothing. Here's one of me in a bathing costume. Look,
2: couldn't you tell me anything about your exploits in MI5 during the war?
1: No, I don't think it would be very prudent, do you?
2: I really would be most interested.
1: Would you?
2: Yes, I really would. Surely it can't do any harm now, the war. I mean, it's been over for so long.
1: Very well, I shall tell you on one condition.
2: Yes?
1: That what is about to be in is closed shall go no further than these four walls.
2: You have my word.
1: Where shall I begin? 1938. Chamberlain had returned from Munich with the message, peace in our time. London was gay and carefree. Yes, the people were intent on enjoying themselves. The danger of war, they thought, had been averted. Yes, London was dancing. But a few men in London were not dancing. They were preparing. Preparing for the struggle they knew was inevitable.
7: You will probably guess by now why we've sent for you, Hancock. The balloon will shortly be going up.
1: It had to come.
7: We've been checking on you for the past 6 months. Brilliant scholar, first-class moral fiber, good background, fine family, unlimited courage.
1: Well,
7: yes. Yes. Rescuing that lame dog from the ISIS and walking away without giving your name did not pass unnoticed.
1: Oh, nonsense. Any Englishman would have done the same.
7: Yeah, you're a cool-headed guy thinking, brilliant mind. In fact, you're the only man in England who can do the job we have in mind.
1: Which is?
7: Heading our team of agents to be dropped in Germany.
1: You mean MI5?
7: Yes.
1: I was hoping to take the commission in the guard, sir. It's a family tradition. There's been a Hancock outside the palace ever since Balaclava, sir.
7: Finally, I'm asking you to give up a good deal, but the plain and simple fact is, your country needs you.
1: When do I go?
7: Good man. I told the PM you wouldn't let us down. I'll come over to this wall. You see this?
1: I say, it's a map, isn't it, sir?
7: Yeah.
8: Do you mean to say you studied geography as well?
1: I have, sir.
7: Capital. And knowledge of where you are could prove invaluable. Now, here's where we intend to send you.
1: Good grief, Berlin.
7: Yes, Berlin. You're a brilliant linguist, I believe.
1: I am.
7: Ah, sprechen Sie Deutsch?
1: Oui, oui, oui, oui, oui.
7: Oh, excellent.
1: Bon, bon, bon. Will I be alone, sir?
7: No, there'll be three of you. You'll be in command. Your job will be to establish and coordinate our German espionage groups and to sabotage the German war effort.
1: Oh, you mean like turning signposts around the wrong way and letting air out of the tires on their army trucks?
7: I can see Schickelgruber's in for a nasty time when you get over there.
1: Now meet the men under my command, sir.
7: You may. They're waiting outside. They are not men from your station in life. But in wartime, well, one must mix with all types.
1: I don't mind, sir, as long as they're good eggs. I know these people. I used to speak to some of the servants at home sometimes.
7: Yes, and it is to preserve that democratic way of life that we will be fighting. Sergeant.
9: Sir.
7: Ask the two men waiting outside to come in.
9: Very good, sir. In here, you two. Now then, smarten yourselves up there.
7: Now, good afternoon, gentlemen. Now, these are the two men who will be working with you, Hancock. Private James of the Pioneer Corps, and Private Kerr of the Royal Australian Mounted Kangaroos.
1: Hello, chaps. Stand at ease. I'm Hancock. We'll be going through a lot together, so don't let stand on ceremony. Just call me Hankers.
3: Oh, well, I'm Billers.
4: And I'm Sidders.
1: Absolutely splendors. Now, I suppose the Colonel's told you what you volunteered for.
4: Yes, sir. We volunteered for the barrage balloon site in Hyde Park.
1: That naughty Colonel, he's played a little joke on you.
4: Has he, sir?
1: Yes, you volunteered to be dropped in the heart of Germany.
3: Well, we're going to play a little joke on him.
1: What?
3: We're not going!
1: Oh, come now, chaps. This is for England and the Empire. What did Shakespeare say about it? Nothing so becomes a man as modest stillness and humility, but when the blast of war blows in our ears, then imitate the action of the tiger.
4: Yeah, it was all right for him sitting in a little cottage up in Stratford. He didn't have to go.
3: I don't want to be a spy. What happens if we're caught? We'll be put up against a wall and shot.
1: Well, that'll be three less bullets they'll have to fire at our boys.
4: These crackers.
1: No, not crackers, James. Just patriotic. We've got to show these foreign chappies that they can't pull the lion's tail anymore. Right. Anyone for training? And so, Vicar, I was no longer Anthony Hancock, but Agent 416 MI5.
2: Incredible.
1: Yes. While I was still in England, I had to put up with the sneers and taunts of my friends who were in uniform. A few white feathers were even sent to me club. How were they to know that my civilian clothes were not of my own choice?
2: People can be very cruel. I'm amazed to hear that Mr. James and Mr. Kerr were with you on your missions.
1: Ah, yes, good chaps, both of them. Good yeoman stock. Little raw and inexperienced, but under my command and leadership they got by. And so, after months of exhaustive training, by early 1940, we were ready to strike back at the Hun. Picture now a tiny airfield on the east coast, 11 o'clock at night. A twin-engine Blenheim warming up on the tarmac, ready to take us into the night to... who knows what. And in a wooden shack on the edge of the airfield, the last-minute instructions.
7: Well, chaps, this is it. Action at last. You'll be dropped just outside Berlin at Air 400.
3: That's a bit low, isn't it? The parachutes won't open.
7: Air 400 hours. Hancock, you know exactly what your mission is.
1: I beg pardon, sir?
7: You know exactly what your mission is.
1: Yes, sir. I'm to assassinate Hitler, disguise myself as him, and surrender Germany to the Allies.
7: That's it. Now then, have you got everything?
1: I think so. Gun, false moustache, and German phrasebook. Yes. That's all I shall need.
7: Here is one L pill each.
4: What's L pills?
7: And therefore, if you're caught, take one of these and you'll be dead in 10 seconds.
4: You listen to me, mate. If I'm caught, I'll die of fright. I won't need one of those.
1: I don't think I'll have one either, sir. It doesn't seem to be a very British way of going. Besides, it'd be rather amusing to watch them try and break me down.
7: By heavens, you're a brave man.
1: Not brave, sir, just patriotic.
3: Can I have their pills, sir?
7: Why?
3: Well, I've just taken mine and nothing's happened.
7: Ah, yes, I see. Yes, you're immune. But you better take the box. There's 100 there. And if you're caught, take 3 after each meal and a glass of water. Well, men, 3 minutes to 0 hour.
10: Here are the parachutes, sir.
1: You sure they're safe, Corporal? Of
10: course they are. I packed them myself.
1: That blouse you're wearing, that's parachute silk.
10: Oh, well, if you're going to be particular, I only took a little bit out of each one. Won't make any difference. You'll just come down a bit faster, that's all.
1: I demand a complete parachute.
10: We haven't got any more, and I'm not pulling my blouse to bits for the likes of you. There's only one panel missing. Go on, take a chance.
1: For my own safety, I don't mind. It's the success of the mission that's all I'm concerned with. If I sprained my Morse code finger, it would mean disaster for Britain.
7: Air 100, gentlemen. Good luck.
1: Thank you, sir. Come, chaps, to Berlin.
4: Are we over Germany yet, sir?
1: Yes, James, we crossed the coastline 15 minutes ago.
3: The anti-aircraft fire's getting closer, sir. They're getting our range.
1: It's going to be up here than down there. All that noise, eh?
4: Oh, would that I had his moral courage.
1: Very moving. Very moving.
11: going to hang out the washing on the ceiling.
12: Wish those Germans would keep their searchlights, Teddy. How can I finish reading the Times if they keep jogging up the road?
13: Pilot, passenger, we are over the dropping area. On the green light, you will drop. Good luck.
12: Right, chaps, here we go. You know the drill as soon as we land?
3: Yeah, I start a fire. I get some water.
12: And I make the tea. And remember, chaps, these Germans don't play cricket, so we can't expect any fair play from them. It's going to be a sticky wicket. All we can do is go in there and play with a dead bat, dig in and stay in as long as we can. Any questions?
4: Yes.
12: What?
4: What are you talking about?
13: Are you ready, Beckman?
12: Yes, jumping now. I'm leaving the Times here. Don't do the crossword puzzle. There's a good chap.
3: Right, jump one. Jump two. Jump three.
12: Oh, that's me. Well, chitty bye.
2: And so there you were, in the heart of Germany.
12: Yes. Wasn't a very good start, I'm afraid.
2: Why not?
12: We landed right in the middle of a prisoner of war camp. Anyway, of course, we explained to the commandant that we weren't prisoners and demanded he let us go. I mean, he was a decent enough fella, he saw me point. Well, he was a Rhodes Scholar. I mean, he was educated at Oxford. He knew London very well. He had a lot of friends in England. He asked me how Middlesex were doing in the county championship and what I thought of the chances at Wimbledon that year. Well, the man was practically English himself.
2: Yeah, so what did he do?
12: He clattered me across the head with a rifle butt and threw me in a cell.
2: Of course, he could have condemned you to be shot as spies.
12: That is exactly what he did do. We were to be executed 3 days later. It's no good. We must get in touch with London. James, have you finished making that radio set?
4: Yes. I use a corned beef tin, 2 pieces of wire, a razor blade, a German hearing aid valve, and a torch battery.
12: Ingenious. Does it work?
4: No. How can you possibly make a radio set out of that rubbish?
12: Then we'll just have to escape, that's all. Now, who's had experience at digging tunnels?
4: Oh, I have, sir. The Regent Street Bank, Joe. The Lombard Street Post Office and Dartmoor to Plymouth. 36, 37 and 39.
12: Good man. Kerr, did you keep the knife and fork from dinner time?
3: Yes, sir. Here they are.
12: Right, give them to James. Start digging the tunnel under your bed.
4: A knife and fork's no good to me, sir. I don't know how to use them. I always use a spoon and a crust of bread to shove it on with.
12: Pity, we'll have to think of something else then.
3: I know. Albert R.N. Pardon? Look, we make a dummy. Then the next time we go out on recreation, we take a bit each under our shirt. Then while we're outside, one of us gets away, and the other two put the dummy together and come back inside the camp. So when the Germans count us, there's three of us still.
12: You buffoon. You ace buffoon. If there's two of us left and one dummy, that means for the next one to escape, we've got to make another dummy. And when the third one gets away, we're going to have three dummies helping each other in and out of the camp.
3: Well, why don't we just stop here and wait for the war to finish?
12: We're getting shot on Wednesday.
4: Wait a minute. Look, I've got it. We'll jump on three guards, pinch their uniforms, and just stroll out of the camp, casual-like.
12: What a good idea. You great oaf. Steal some German uniforms. We're in a British prisoner of war camp now. I say, you there, we're British, we're British.
7: Yeah, that's what they all say. Shot at dawn.
4: Here, I know. Let's jump on three guards, pinch their uniforms, and just stroll out of the camp, casual-like.
12: What another good idea. So much for that. Now back where we started. They didn't even notice we've gone.
14: Ha ha ha! order of the Fuhrer, leader of the Third Reich, you have been sentenced to be shot. The sentence will now be carried out. Have you anything to say?
1: I have.
14: Yeah?
1: When you give the order to fire, please don't shout. I've got a bit of a headache.
14: You're a foolish, brave Englander. You have that supreme courage that only foreign dogs admire in you English people. Fall in. Quick march.
1: Chin up, lads. All together now.
14: Halt!
1: This is it, chaps. Stiff upper lips. I regret that I have but one life to give for my country.
14: Fire!

0: I don't understand, Mr. Hancock. How on earth did you manage to escape death?
1: Ah, well, you see. One thing the Germans overlooked was the fact that we were all heavy smokers. We each had 6 cigarette cases concealed on our persons, and each one stopped a bullet. When the Germans came to see if we were dead, I jumped up, overpowered them, shot the rest of the firing squad, released the other prisoners, and with me at the head, we marched on Berlin. Got there just before the Russians, captured the city, had tea at the Kremlin with Stalin. Came back home, and to this day, nobody ever knew. Nobody ever knew. Isn't it marvelous? And that is why I have no photographs of myself between 1939 and 1945.
0: Mr. Hancock, that is without doubt the most incredible war story I've ever heard. Allow me to say, what an honor and a privilege it is to be sitting in the same room with one of the most fabulous heroes of modern times.
1: Somebody had to do it.
2: Hello, Hancock. Vic. You finished flashing those photographs about you? I bet you've been bored stiff, Vicar.
0: On the contrary, Mr. James, I have been most thrilled and uplifted by the story I've been told this evening.
3: What story?
1: don't say anything, Vicar. The boys are very shy about their part in it. They'd never forgive me if they knew I told you.
0: Of course, I won't say a word.
1: No. What about some tea, then?
4: Mr. Hancock, there are 2 gentlemen outside to see you.
1: 2 gentlemen? What are they like?
4: Well, they're in army uniform. They've got red caps on.
1: Oh, no, not again. Tell them I'm not here. Open the window, Sid. I suppose I'd better be moving on again. I'll let you know where I am when I get settled down somewhere. Goodbye, all. Goodbye, Vicar.
0: Good heavens. What extraordinary behavior for such a courageous war hero.
4: Such a what?
0: Well, he was telling me why he didn't have any photographs taken during the war years while he was in the Secret Service.
3: Did he tell you that?
0: Well, it's true, isn't it? He hasn't got any photographs taken during the war, has he?
4: No. That is because no one could find him. He joined the Pioneer Corps in 1939, deserted after 3 days, and hid in a cave on the Yorkshire Moors for 6 years.
2: Yeah, they find out where he is every now and then. He has to hide for a few weeks. He'll be back in a month or so.
1: I forgot my false beard and dark glasses. Oh, hello, Vicar. Just off on another mission.
0: Oh, really?
1: Yes, I'll tell you about it when I get back. Help yourself to the chocolate biscuits.
0: Yes. I will. What a peculiar man.
5: That was Hancock's Half Hour, starring Tony Hancock with Sidney James, Bill Kerr, Hattie Jakes and Kenneth Williams. Theme music composed and conducted by Wally Stott. The show written by Alan Simpson and Ray Galton. The program, which was recorded, was produced by Tom Ronald.
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12: 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But they call it Ireland.
13: I don't like what he's doing, Pat. I don't like it. We ought to have a meeting about it.
14: Whilst that record of sheep is being played, here the remains of a goon show washed up on a Brighton beach near Croydon.
15: Yes, oh yes. And in faded writing, we see that the title is... Part 1.
16: 1917, England was at war.
17: France was at war.
18: I was at lunch.
2: will it be tough?
16: 1917, and here is an impression of it.
3: Mon Dieu, the retreat!
16: ...1917 British Chiefs of Staff Corps Meeting. Yes, all right, that's enough, that's enough. After all, enough is as good as a feast.
14: Well, I haven't had enough. Yeah. I haven't had enough.
16: Oh, haven't you?
14: No.
16: Well, swallow this obstacle.
14: Delicious. What was it?
16: It was enough.
14: I didn't feel as if I had enough.
16: Well, it was enough. It was marked on the tin, A-N-U-F-F, net weight 4 ounces. So you have just eaten a 4-ounce nuff.
14: Well, if that was a 4-ounce nuff, I haven't had enough nuff.
16: Well, I've had enough. Say, ah.
14: Oh, I'm dying. At last, I've had enough.
12: End of part one.
16: I called you heads of services together to break the news. Gentlemen, apparently for the last 3 years, we've been at war. W-A-R, pronounce...
2: I say, it sounds jolly dangerous.
14: Who are we at war with?
16: That's what I keep asking myself. If only we knew, we could tell a policeman. We must try and capture one of those naughty enemies and find the nationality of his body.
14: Right. I'll go down to the labor exchange and get a body tester. End of part two, sir.
15: And now, part three.
12: The lounge of the East Acton Labor Exchange.

0: Goulet, Stan Goulet. I'm so glad you like bad music.
1: Yeah! This is not a tune you fiddle on, Coach. What about a rock and roll out? No, no, rock and roll out. What about that,
0: Here, direct from his triumphant tour of the Paris Labor Exchanges. That great unemployed Frenchman, Count Jim Knee Trembler. Moriarty.
2: And for my first number, I sing Sous la Torche de Paris.
0: Thank you, thank you. Oh, no, no, no, no, no buttons, please, no buttons.
1: Oh, well, I hope you know that I'm the manager of this lovely exchange.
3: Hold me, manager. Any fear of work today?
1: You can take that broken limbs kit off.
3: Only you got to be careful these days. There's a lot of work about, matey. I got to be careful. Only 3 more days and I celebrate me 50 years without work.
1: 50 years unemployed? Good heavens. Fill in this form, you'll all be.
3: Listen,
4: hush.
3: There goes the danger of work, Bill.
4: Quick, barricade the door.
0: Give me the binoculars, Moriarty.
2: What can you see?
0: Nothing.
2: But which direction is it going in?
0: What do you want, knock-up?
4: I'm the war office. Gentlemen, I think you should know that we're at war.
0: Oh, was it something we've said?
4: We want a decent chap to fight a Germany to try and capture one of the enemy. In tech.
2: Ah, what's it worth?
4: Well, the chap who is successful, there'll be a nice little nest egg waiting for him.
2: Well, how much in money?
4: No money, I told you. You get a nest with an egg in it.
2: I could risk my life for an egg and a nest?
4: Chickens do it all the time.
2: Then send a chicken.
4: Jack, what a brilliant idea. Chicken, jump, quick.
5: Meantime, here is a jolly Dutchman who'll obliterate himself with porridge, Manx Felderay.

0: And now on the faded document I see... Part four.
1: In which Gritpipe and Moriarty leave the exchange and seek out their fortune.
2: We must find somewhere to sleep tonight.
3: Yes. Look, there's a cottage 800 miles away.
2: I'll knock.
4: Two men 800 miles away. Welcome to the manor, dear friends. It's only a luxury 15 million pound villa, but it's home to me. What's mine is yours. Let's be jolly friends forever.
3: Is your name Charlie?
4: No? Why?
3: Well, you look like one.
4: No. My name's Benny Siegelfoot. Oh, thank you, first.
5: Ah, what a nice little place we have here, eh? What a nice little place. And a nice little room, a nice little floor. Nice, everybody's nice. Everybody's nice in the town, right? I like that.
3: Yes, well,
4: it is a nice place, isn't it?
5: Yeah.
4: Yes. It belongs to Lord Delpus.
5: Lord Delpus.
4: Yes. Looking after it for him while he's away.
3: Will he be gone long?
4: Quite a while, I should say. They buried him this morning.
3: What was the trouble?
4: Well, he'd been lying on his back for 2 days.
3: Well, that doesn't mean a man's dead.
4: This time it did. He was at the bottom of the lake.
3: Oh.
5: Oh, man.
3: Well, Nitty, I'm going to be frank.
4: Right, I'll be Tom.
5: I'll be Gladys.
3: Nitty, how would you like to buy these Duff shares in the German army?
4: Are they worth anything?
3: Of course. You know, I have certain information that I've just thought of, that the Germans are bound to win any war they enter.
4: What the chance?
3: Yes.
4: Wait here. I'll get my savings out of the P.O.
3: This I must see.
4: It's all in pennies.
3: Well, we don't mind spending pennies. Moriarty comes.
5: All right. One, two... 3, 4, 5, 6, 7, 8, 9, 10, 11, 12, 13, 14, 15, 16, 17, 18, 19, 20, 21, 22, 23, 24, 25, 26, 27, 28, 29, 30.
3: Ah, 50 pounds. Thank you, Nick. And now a sailor's farewell.
4: And so saying, the two nice men threw me out of the house. Who left that splash outside?
6: Yeah, your name, Nelly Sigrun?
4: Ha! A river policeman standing in the river.
6: Yeah, I'm on duty. I'm delivering your call-up papers.
4: Is that a mistake? I ordered the time.
6: Don't mess about now. There's a war on. W-A-R pronounced...
5: War!
6: Your country needs you. Y-O-U pronounced...
5: You!
6: Howdy. Try this here cannon on for size.
4: Right. I say, this battle is empty.
6: It must have been rifled. Ha ha. Ha ha.
4: Hello?
7: Hello?
4: Oh, an echo.
7: Oh, an echo.
4: Me.
7: Me.
4: Hello?
7: Hello?
4: I'm an idiot.
7: You shot me off.
6: Robert Seagun, I'm sending you to Watershot. Follow this shell.

0: drawers, cellular, 1. Shirts, Angora, 2. Tins, mess, 1. Socks, worsted grey, 2 pairs. Guns, bang, 1.
1: Min, a man's just come in through the roof.
2: Oh, dear, the place is in such a mess, do I?
1: Min? Here he is.
2: Oh, what? Poor fellow. What's your name, young man?
3: No.
2: It's Mr. Lagarde.
1: Good morning.
2: Morning, Mr.
3: Morning.
2: Morning.
3: Morning.
2: Morning.
1: Morning.
3: I've been sent here for my uniform. You see, England's at war.
2: War? I'd better go and get the washing in.
1: Sir, we haven't a uniform big enough for you here, but go to this address.
3: The Elephant Equipment Unit? Pune, India. Right. Farewell.
4: Pull the road, Commander.
5: Where the flying fishes play, and the seals are like the left.
6: In anticipation of his arrival, the BBC have placed a microphone at his destination. So, over to that.
1: Sergeant, take him out and shoot him.
3: Oh, no, sir. I'm not going in them socks. Last time that we done overpowered me, sir.
1: You see what you've done. You've offended them. Down, boys, down. Do you realize, sir, that these socks were mentioned in dispatches?
3: All right, socks, shun. Quick, march.
1: Gad, what a magnificent sight. A squadron of British Army socks on the march. Oh, someone knocking on the door with a duck. Oh,
7: hello, my darling.
1: Eccles, what do you want?
7: I love you, my darling. My love.
1: Steady, madam, steady, madam.
7: My little darling. I want you to have these. I picked these for you. I grew them myself.
1: A handful of hair. Oh, sweet. Singes, put these in a jar of hair oil. Come in, Jay.
8: I'm inside.
1: You silly fellow. You military fool. Come inside.
7: It's a spring, you know. It's a spring, folks. I want some old-fashioned loving.
1: Oh, right. Granny?
7: No!
1: Come down.
9: Not that.
1: Oh, Huff-Buff train.
3: Ah, how nice of you to meet me at the station, Major.
1: Well, it was the least I could do. A quantity I specialize in.
3: I see.
1: Well, now. Well, well.
3: How's the war going?
1: Well, the Germans are losing.
3: Oh, Horace! Folks, folks. Then these shares are losing their value, folks. Folks.
1: Don't worry, Neddy, folks. Look, here's a special offer. 10,000 unused 1904 calendars.
3: And you know, four? That's gone.
1: Ah, but if it ever comes back, you'll make a fortune.
3: You loony military man, how can it come back?
1: Great and larping nagglers. Look here. Look. Monday comes back once a week. December comes back once a year.
9: Well?
1: Well, 1904 come back. It just takes longer, that's all.
9: It's a deal. Ah. Give him advance 1 shilling and Riantan quartet.
1: Spins.
9: Splong. Ah.

0: the western front, Sigun prayed for the Germans to win.
1: Hache, Colonel, there's something dash strange about that private, Sigun.
2: Yeah.
1: During that last German attack, all he did was point his finger at them and shout, "Bang, you're dead."
2: Perhaps he's run out of ammunition.
1: No, he hadn't. I inspected his finger, and it was fully loaded.
2: Is this true, Sigun?
3: Well, it was like this. I'll
2: give you 10 seconds to answer the question.
3: I'm sorry, I can't answer.
4: Well, Hardlock, anyway, you won yourself a wonderful dishonorable discharge from the Army, so let's give him a great big hand.
3: And so I volunteer to become a civilian.
2: Hiya, Neddy. Ha ha ha.
3: You spelt Y-O-U pronounced. Those tough German army shares. Germany's nearly lost the war.
5: Neddy, if you lend us those 1904 calendars, all will be well. Now, what I want to do about this is...
3: His idea was to drop the 1904 calendars in England by Zeppelin, making the English believe the war hadn't even started. Giving Germany the advantage.
2: Giving Germany the advantage.
0: Meantime, midnight on a lonely anti-aircraft site in Epping Forest.
2: Out there. Advance, Major Blood, not to be recognized.
6: Hello, Jim.
2: Name the password.
6: Oh, I don't know, Jim. I don't know the password, Jim.
2: Captain,
3: Herc. What is this? Evil for the night. Where would Doris stand in?
2: Captain, this man doesn't know it's a password word.
3: Neither do I. We'll have to take him in.
6: What are you laughing at, Jim?
3: What's he laughing at? Oh, dear. He comes in the police line.

0: gentlemen.
1: Sorry. Sir, tell him not to wear them woolly underpants.
0: Woolly underpants! Woolly underpants!
2: He's calling me Roberta.
1: Suddenly say studio audience. Hello, everybody. Thank you, Chappers. Thank you. For my first song, I will sing the Rock Around. You got to rock and rock, you got to rock all day. You got to rock around the clock all day. And you... You nutted me. I've been nutted all my nut. Lonesome man, nutty never. Twitch, I wasn't singing, I was in agony. I was hit on the head by this.
3: Oh, gee, it's a 1904 calendar.
1: Huh. If it's 1904, I better get back home to Mum.
3: What for?
1: I haven't been born yet.
3: Oh, gee.
1: Oh, my dad went off topic for this.
4: Here is a special news bulletin. British troops will come home from France at once.
5: Hooray, folks! They think it's 1904. The plan worked. My German army shares will be worth a fortune.
6: Wrong.
5: What?
6: The British dropped 1918 calendars on Berlin. And the Germans surrender.
5: Oh, dear.
7: Sounds like the end, doesn't it, Walt?
8: Perfectly correct, Mr. Seagun. Good night.
7: Good night, Walt.
5: Your socks, Bradley! I know

Lagoon Show, a BBC recorded program featuring Peter Sellers, Harry Secombe and Spike Milligan, with the Raylady Quartet, Max Geldray, and the orchestra conducted by Wally Stott. Script by Spike Milligan, announcer Wallace Kingsley, the program produced by Charles Chilton.

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11: That was an excerpt from 101 Dalmatian. Another in our series, A Film Worth Remembering, which is more than can be said for the next half hour.
12: However, for those who wish to pass time, why not hand round a clock among your friends? That, I'm afraid, will give you some idea of what to expect from a sort of radio show which is beyond our ken. Among those taking part are the Bernstein Spanish dancers from Granada. Kneel down and stand up. Lorelei Nantucket with her giant dwarfs. Sir Peter Out, Miss Lillian Lentil.
13: She's always in a suit.
12: To continue, Sir Acker Bolt. Marshal of Welling Garden City, and of course, Mr. Kenneth Horne, who prefers to remain anonymous. Ladies and gentlemen, Kenneth Horne.
14: Welcome once more to Beyond Our Ken. Well, as usual, we have a large studio audience in attendance, and looking around, I can honestly say I've never seen a happier, more intelligent-looking shower in all my life. They all got in here for nothing. I'd like to assure them we're going to be well worth it. Well, now, let me tell you some of the things that have happened since we last met. On Monday, I tried to cook lunch for myself with some of the things left over from Sunday, but I'm afraid I made a bit of a hash of it. So instead, I had an omelette which tasted rather extraordinary, and later in the afternoon, when I went out to do a bit of gardening, the next-door neighbor asked me why I was wearing an omelette on my head. And he looked even more surprised when I told him I must have eaten my yellow beret for lunch. Wednesday, well, I went along to my local car showrooms and had a look at some of the new models. Very nice they were, too. Then I decided to look at some of the new cars. One of the salesmen told me they'd had a very good week and sold a record number of cars. And I asked him how they managed to do it, and he said,
1: "It's really a matter of autosuggestion."
14: Friday, I popped round to the library and got my teeth into a good book. And although it was a bit of a job getting him out again, I must say I found the book very enthralling. It was one of those rattling, good old adventure stories about the Foreign Legion. Well, this one was about, well, I won't tell you because it's been adapted to radio for us. In it, I play a sort of dull role.
3: Ken, that's a dual role.
14: You wait till you hear it. Music, please, Paul.
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0: beleaguered fort in the desert wastes of North Africa. Inside, a handful of men and one girl. The situation was desperate. Would they survive? What were they doing there? Why had these men joined the Legion? Who were they? What was their background? Why was the girl there? Where were the other soldiers? Why was the fort deserted?
1: And will there be enough time to do this sketch?
2: Over now to the beleaguered fort.
3: There's thousands of the devil, sir, and we're only five. You know what this means?
1: No.
3: We're outnumbered.
4: Keep firing, Corporal. All of you, we are not done for yet.
1: What are we going to do, Colonel?
4: I don't know yet. Perhaps one of us could get through to Major Bismuth to bring relief.
3: Look, sir! They turned tail! They're running away!
1: Perhaps they heard that one about Major Bismuth, you know.
4: Yes, they have gone, but they will be back. And pretty soon, too. In a half hour show, they'll have to be. But I will not surrender. Never. Not me. Not Colonel Marquis Raoul de Chateauroix. I am ruthless, brutal, known to the Legionnaires as the Butcher. And when I commanded the Camel Corps, oh, I was rotten to the core.
1: Well, now, that's established his character all right, hasn't it? And what about the rest of us, eh? Why are we here in the Foreign Legion? And what about you, Corporal? You've got your hat on back to front.
5: Oh, that's better. Lisa, well, you know me as Corporal Rake, but I'm really Digits Addison.
1: The arch thief?
5: Yes, I've stole some of the biggest arches in London.
1: And what about him, the brave one with the blue ribbon round his neck? Who are you?
6: I'm Bojev.
4: He looks more like Bo Peep.
1: Why are you a Legionnaire?
6: Me? Like so many men, I joined the Legion to forget.
1: To forget what?
6: I've forgotten.
1: Ah, yes, then there is you. You, Cigarette, the sweetheart of the Legion, a sort of Algerian Vera Lynn.
7: Yes, I am the one known as Cigarette. I have the long, long black hair with the filter tip. Now I'm a friend to all the soldiers.
8: Yes, you're never alone with Cigarette.
9: God heavens.
1: Kenneth Williams. What are you doing in the Foreign Legion?
8: Haven't you seen that review of mine?
7: That leaves only you, Lieutenant Louis Victor.
1: Yes, alias Lord Berkeley Grange.
3: Oh. Lummy, he's English, like me.
7: He is not like you, Rick. He's made more progress. He is a nobleman. But I don't understand. Why is an English gentleman among us?
1: Well, there are two good reasons. One, I can't cope with this French accent, Clark. And, well, that's the other reason as well.
6: Yeah, there's many a true word spoken in Beaujolais. Well, that's a lot of us.
4: Not quite, no. There's one other. Look what I found hiding away in the powder room.
6: Ooh, yeah. What were you doing in the powder room?
4: It is another girl.
5: Well, that evens things up a bit.
1: Sacre bleu, it's Jill Day. Well, now, you're here. What can you do for us lonely Legionnaires?
10: Sing?
1: A bon idea. Chantez, Jill.

0: très bien, Gilles. Vaugest, can you see any sign of movement up there?
1: I think they're planning a coup d'etat.
0: Well, how can you be so sure?
2: I thought a coup d'etat.
0: Come down here this minute. Where is Corporal Reich?
3: He went for a scout outside.
0: Well, I hope you got him. Can't stand those silly pointed hats.
1: Why don't you find the tack? Is this waiting I can't stand? Do you hear? Is this terrible, terrible waiting? Oh, knowing that any moment. Maybe even right now they're creeping up on us. I can't stand it.
0: Yes, there is no need for that.
4: The colonel is right. Don't get so crossbow. Now, we ought to take this opportunity to get something to eat. Where's that cigarette that bears a lipstick's traces?
5: I'm here with food for all of you. And something special for you, Lord Berkeley Grange. Please, tell me about your home in England.
4: Oh, it's nothing much, really. I live in a flat over Euston.
5: Oh, I could always tell you were a man of high station. Have you not noticed anything about little cigarette? Can't you see how I light up every time I see you? Oh, Berkeley. Could please I have something to remember you by?
4: Of course. Here, take this. It's a lock of my hair.
5: Are you sure you can spare it? Do one last kiss, monsieur. Put your arms around me.
0: Oh, there. Ah, no, there you are, cigarette. And with a different holder.
5: But, Colonel, you and I thought it was over.
0: No, chérie. I still love you. No. Oh, cigarette.
5: No.
0: I have tried to give you up, but it's no use.
6: They're coming! The penguins! They're headed this way! Thirsting for blood and revenge!
3: Well, tell them we've only got tea and bangers left.
4: Why don't we do the sensible thing and run?
0: Sans de retreat, never!
6: There's thousands of them out there.
0: Sans de advance, backwards.
1: But it's madness to run. Will you be at the mercy of the desert? Nothing but sand. Sand, burning of sand. With the sun beating down.
0: Oh, don't you start again. Quickly. Now, get your water bottles.
4: Yes, it does get a bit chilly at night.
5: Bougist, you get the camel.
2: Right. Here, wait a minute. What ones are they?
6: They're the ones that look like cows upside down.
0: Come on, we have no time to lose.
1: How much farther must we go?
6: 3 weeks and nothing but sand.
4: Well, we've got to eat something.
0: It's no use. I can't go on.
5: Oh, no, Sherry. Oh, please, darling. Get up.
0: No, cigarette. Is the aim.
5: No.
0: You must all go on without me.
5: No,
0: this is the only way. I am done for.
5: No.
0: Just leave me here. Oh. I am going.
3: Well, get on with it, hanging out.
4: Come on, we must keep going.
0: I'm going!
2: Well, hurry up, then. We can't stand here all night.
4: He's gone.
2: Good.
4: We must go.
5: Oh, no, but don't you understand? We don't stand a chance. Our water's all gone.
6: Yes, you and your bath every day.
4: Come on, we must go on.
1: Water!
5: Look! There! An oasis!
6: No, it's a mirage!
1: Oh, it's no good! We're all done for! We must have water!
6: Wait!
4: army across the sand dunes.
7: Who on earth is he?
4: I think it's... Yes. It's the one man who can save us.
7: How?
4: You'll see.
8: Oh. Hello there.
2: Well, fancy seeing you in the desert sand.
4: So much for Beau Geste. And now we meet three Beaus and a girl who add up to the Fraser Hayes Four.

0: And so to the Kenneth Horne documentary feature, Hornorama. Yes, once again, Kenneth Horne and his team of investigators bring you a factual report on topics of immediate interest. And this week, we present a close-up on our affluent society. Is this the golden age of prosperity?
1: And if so, does that make me the Horn of Plenty? Well, first of all, let's ask this gentleman, shall we? Now, how are things with you, sir?
2: Oh, flourishing.
1: Oh, it's you again.
2: Yes. I think I can safely say that life in the 60s offers an abundance of riches. Speaking for myself personally, I would say these are halcyon days.
1: You're very well off, then.
2: Oh, yes, exceedingly prosperous. I possess two fast cars, a luxuriously furnished detached house in the suburbs, 6 television sets, 2 washing machines, a spin dryer, radiogram with stereophonics. Summer residence in Sussex, and a fabulous houseboat on the Thames at Staines.
1: You believe in spending your money, then?
2: Oh, yes, I'm all for splashing it about a bit.
1: Lucky gentleman, obviously born with a silver spoon in his mouth, wasn't he? Well, now, here's another gentleman. Do you think, sir, that we have an affluent society?
3: Oh, definitely, yes. I mean, you take the street where I live. Well, every single home's got a television aerial. Except ours, that is. But it doesn't worry us. I put a notice on the gate saying, we've got a fridge.
1: Splendid. Now then, now here's a lady. Now, madam, how are you faring in this frantic race to keep up with the Joneses?
4: Oh, it doesn't worry us at all, you know. You see, we are the Joneses.
1: Now we're privileged to meet a remarkable old gentleman. Good evening, sir.
5: Good evening to you.
6: Thank you for asking.
1: Not at all. Delighted.
6: Thank you.
1: Why not, sir?
6: Yes.
1: Do you think... do you think we've never had it so good?
5: I've never had it. My pension goes nowhere. By the time I've had a couple of drinks and a bit of a flutter on the Gee-Gees and taken my young lady out the evening, well, there's very little left over for the luxuries of life.
1: I must say, I'm sorry to see such a shabby human being in this modern day and age.
5: Yes, sir, life is very hard, now I'm afraid. I don't suppose you could see your way clear to let me have £35 and a cup of coffee.
1: How much?
5: £35.
1: For a cup of coffee?
5: Yeah, well, I always think of having it in the Ritz, you see.
1: A cup of coffee doesn't cost £35.
5: Well, I couldn't go in there dressed like this, could I? I've got to have the right clothes. The morning suit and the top hat.
1: Yes.
5: And all that,
1: yes.
5: You know.
1: Well, thank you very much, sir.
5: Oh,
1: thank
5: yes.
1: You.
5: Thank you, sir.
1: We'll send it on.
5: Thank you.
1: Well, now, our affluent society, and even in this new era when life is measured by material possessions, there are those who have rebelled against such easy living, thrown it all up, and dedicated themselves to a simple, rugged existence on some faraway desert island.
7: Hello, Rodney. Hello, child. Fancy running into you. I thought I was the only man on the island. How long have you been here?
8: Oh, about 2 years. Whereabouts do you live?
7: I've got a little tree house around the other side. You must have seen it, the larches. And you?
8: I live in a rush hut. I put it up in a mad hut.
7: There you are, an old castaway wag. How do you get on for food?
8: I can't complain. Sat down a hedgehog last night.
7: So did I. Painful, isn't it?
6: I'll not tell you
9: I saw a huge footprint in the sand.
10: Today?
9: No, I think it was Friday. You haven't run into any of those ferocious natives, have you?
10: Oh, good heavens, no. Have you?
9: No. A whole group of them. I ran like mad. Oh, dear, if you'd heard what they said.
10: What did they say, Ronald?
9: They pointed at me and said, look, one for the pot. Life's pretty tranquil around here, isn't it?
10: Yes.
9: Are you going to stay on this desert island?
10: Yes, I think so, Rodican. Except I simply must pop home soon and get some new supplies.
9: Oh, Charles, that's cheating.
10: I can't help it. I'm absolutely sick to death of these 8 gramophone records.
1: Finally, we turn to our panel of experts in Hornorama who are ready to discuss a random question on this week's topic. Top of the table, as usual, Malcolm Ditheridge.
11: Good evening.
1: Next, our lovable Irish playwright, Seamus O'Toole.
12: Long live Eamon Andrews!
1: Next, we welcome our special guest, the Honourable Diana Crichton-Gawsworthy.
13: Hell yeah!
1: And lastly, our rustic philosopher, Arthur Fallowfield.
14: For life is like a great dirty barrel with the bung out.
1: Thank you very much. Well, now, that's our panel, and so to this week's question, which comes from...
15: Leslie Akatamole. Does the team feel that a stable monetary policy might curb the inflationary spiral in relation to productivity?
1: Well, thank you, Leslie. Well, now, let's start with you, O'Toole.
12: I refuse to answer that question.
1: Why?
12: Oh, I don't know what the devil he's talking about.
11: Yes, well, I feel the questioner has a point there.
12: Yes, it's his head.
11: The whole fundamental concept of economic structure must be radically overhauled in order to come to grips with this complex fiscal anomaly.
13: Yes, I'd agree to that. Yes.
14: Why, you'd agree to anything by the looks of you.
1: Fallowfield, now then, can you come in on this?
14: Well, I think the answer lies in the soil. We don't bother with this economic muck on the farm. There's far too much to do. We country folk roll our sleeves up and just get down to it.
11: And down to what?
14: Hard work, my friend. Good, honest toil. And when, like me, you've spent all day at the plow, you're too drunk to care.

0: Thank you, O'Toole. Now, Miss Clacton Goldsworthy.
1: Well, I'm sure Daddy would have had something to say about this, but, well, I sort of thought I was only on the panel to sort of look pretty.
0: Yes, well, I think we'd all agree to that, Ditheridge.
2: Yes.
0: O'Toole?
3: Oh, well, she's no Ruby Murray, but yes, all right.
0: Fallowfield?
4: No, I'm afraid not. No, she needs fattening up a bit. Nice plump calves and a good red.
0: All right. Well, we seem to be divided over this point, Miss Goldsworthy, but I'm afraid we must vote you a miss. There we end this week's discussion. There'll be another Hornorama next week when the subject will be queuing. Is it a custom of long standing? Also in next week's program, a well-known soap manufacturer will be discussing bubble cars. And the BBC Variety Orchestra will be playing the BBC Review Orchestra. So until next week at the same time, this is Kenneth Horne saying goodbye for now, leaving you with this thought which comes from a listener in Forest Hill. If you watered your grass with whiskey, would it come up half cut?

You might be listening to what I've just missed. Beyond our ken, a sort of recorded radio show in which you heard Kenneth Horne, not to mention Kenneth Williams, Hugh Paddock, Betty Marsden, Bill Pertwee, Jill Day, the Fraser Hayes Four, and the BBC Variety Orchestra conducted by Paul Fennelly. Eric Merriman wrote the script, and the show is produced by Jakes Brown.

0: Once upon a time there was an engineer.
1: Choo-choo Charlie was his name, we hear.
0: He had an engine and he sure had fun. He used good and plenty candy to make his train run.
2: Charlie says, love my good and plenty. Charlie says, really ring the bell. Charlie says, love my good and plenty. Don't know any other candy that I love so well.
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4: My name is Douglas Smith. I come among you earthlings in peace.
5: It's all right. We've all got your number, Ducky. Oh, she goes too far, that one. Get on with it. Go on, stop hanging it out.
4: You're quite finished. The BBC presents, more in sorrow than in anger, Round the Hall.
6: And that was Douglas Smith, known to the girls of the BBC typing pool as Old Tail End Charlie. For reasons we won't go into. Now, today, as everybody knows, is the beginning of Unzip a Hyena for Peace Week. At the Wigmore Hall, Mrs. Gandalf Whale Trouser will be talking about the mating habits of the savage man-eating pygmies of Upper Norwood. And this will be followed by a talk given by the savage man-eating pygmies of Upper Norwood on the mating habits of Mrs. Gandalf Whaletrouser. At the Albert Hall, there'll be the gynecologist's annual concours d'elegance. And at the do-it-yourself smoked salmon boutique Edgeware, the over-80s nudist leapfrog teams... We'll be taking on all comers. Within reason, of course. Right, Smith, make the announcement.
4: And now, Armpit Theatre presents... A story of jazz and the men who made it. A story of how jazz came up the river from New Orleans to Teddington via Stoke Poggy. Based loosely on Young Man with a Horn, we present... Young Horn with a Man.
6: New Orleans, 1919, the New Orleans of Storyville and Basin Street, where all the dark and light folk meet. I am an old Negro trumpeter.
5: You can afford me.
6: And I don't mind betting it comes as a surprise to my wife if she's listening. My name is Jelly Roll Pank Stukely, pronounced Chumley, but not very often. However, they call me Jelly Roll for reasons I won't bore you with, and I lead a small combo in downtown New Orleans. My story is of Vic Spiderthrust, a young white kid who learned to play my people's music, the blues, as it's sometimes called. It all began when young Vix and his nanny were watching a New Orleans street parade.
7: Look, Nanny, a street parade.
8: Ah, land sakes, Master Vic, showing up. Yuck, yuck, yuck, yuck, yuck. Dog, my cat, and dang my possum.
7: Dang your own possum, Nanny. Hold me up so I can see. I never heard that kind of music before. What's it called?
8: Jazz, Master Bix. It's my people's music.
7: I want to play music like that, Nanny.
8: You, young master? Well, hush my mouth.
5: I wish you would.
8: But you are a white boy. You can play like that.
7: But I want a nanny. I want to play the blues on one of those big shiny things that man's got.
8: You ain't never... Listen, baby boy, you ain't never gonna play the blues on one of these.
7: Why not?
8: That's a horse.
7: You want to see me, Pappy?
9: Yes, sir. Pull up a burning cross and sit down. What's this I hear about you all wanting to play this newfangled jazz music?
7: Oh, God, oh, Pappy.
9: You see, son, this here jazz music, that ain't respectable. We spider thrusts are leading citizens. We are Georgia spider thrusts. Your grandpappy was a Georgia cracker. I'm a Georgia cracker. You're a Georgia cracker. In our family, we're all crackers. We don't go messing around with what don't concern us.
7: Well, what about Beulah the maid? Is she a cracker?
9: She sure is, sir. But a different kind. Now, don't let me catch you messing around with those no-good jazz musicians, or I'll whop your hide.
7: I'm too big.
9: In that case, I'll hide your whop.
6: Well, later that night, young Vic sneaked out of the house and made his way to Storyville and Mahogany Hall, where a few of us cats were having a jam session. All right, one, two, one, two, three. Play that thing. Yeah, yeah. All right, cats, take five.
7: Oh, Mr. Jelly Roll.
6: I put down my licorice stick and my bag of sherbet and stared at the pale young kid who stood before me. He looked like Poe White Trash. That's Poe as in Edgar Allan, of course. I ran my ebony fingers through my frizzy hair.
5: The mind boggles.
6: I looked into his eyes. A look of query came into his. What do you want, young massa?
7: I won't sit in with you. I won't play this thing I got tucked under my arm.
6: You can't, not with us.
7: Why not?
6: It's a horse.
7: No, I mean this.
6: He produced a battered trumpet from a green baize bag and put it to his green baize lips. I knew this boy had something. I decided to give him a chance and introduced him to the rest of the band. Bix, I want you to meet the boys. This is Mead Lux Panabody.
10: Ah, there, man.
6: And this is Fats Hominy Grits.
9: There you go, man.
6: And this is Howling Charlie Swamp Fever.
11: Hello, darling.
6: And this is W.C. Handy, or... as the producer insists, we call him Bathroom Convenient. Over there's our bass player, Bayou Jack.
7: How's Bayou Jack?
9: Don't complain, how's Bayou?
7: I want to join your band, Mr. Jelly Roll. I have a dream.
6: Would you like to tell me about your dream? Cue strings.
7: I see Carnegie Hall. Everybody who is anybody is there. The cream of New York's high society. They're all wearing diamonds and mink. Even the women. On stage, a big band. Strings, woodwind, percussion, brass. And there in front leading them, you, Jelly Roll, in a mink bikini.
6: A mink bikini?
7: Well, I told you it was a dream. Then onto the stage walks a solitary figure in spangled leotard, his long blonde hair framing his perfect oval face. It's me.
6: You?
5: It's my dream. I don't interfere with your dreams, do I?
7: Yeah, it's me. They've all come to hear me perform on my golden trumpet. I'll whip it out. And my fingers flash over my plungers. Oh, man, that audience goes wild. I purse my lips and they hear a sound that they ain't never heard before in Carnegie Hall.
6: And then do you play the trumpet?
7: I am playing it. It's a new sound. There's a note I'm after. It's up there somewhere. If only I can reach it. I can't reach it now, but I'll reach it one day. Mr. Jelly Roll, will you make my dream come true?
6: Well, I'll do what I can, but I can't promise to wear a mink bikini. Not after the last time. Still, you can join the band. We're heading upriver for...
7: You mean...
6: Yes, Greensboro. And if we don't have any luck there, we can try Chicago.
11: Ah, Chicago in the roaring 20s. It was my town, I tell you. My name was Legendary. Diamond Jim Legendary. Known to the customers in my speakeasy as Alice. Very dark in that speakeasy. The year is 1926, the jazz age. Al Jolson was thrilling the world with his impersonations of Di Francis. The crowd flocked to my club every night to stamp their feet to the hot rhythm of Jelly Roll Pancks Stukely and the original New Orleans Knee Tremblers. Everybody was doing a dance they called the Colored Fundament.
6: The producer won't allow us to say Black Bottom. Suddenly, the crowd was hushed as into the spotlight stepped the dusky queen of the blues, Lobelia Leadbelly Mutterbucket, played by Betty Leadbelly Marsden in rather a lot of burnt cork. She sang huskily, her voice choked with emotion, the music of her people that had come from Africa to the cotton fields of the Deep South.
12: My Yiddish mama.
6: Via Golders Green. As she sang, young Bix played behind her, supplementing each phrase with his tender obligatos.
12: I miss her more than ever now.
13: Ah! You do that again, mate, and I'll really make your obligatos tremble.
7: I was looking for that note that I've been searching for.
13: Well, you won't find it there.
7: But I love you. You're my kind of woman. In fact, we could have been taken for sisters. Oh, could you learn to love me?
13: Yeah, but not up here on the bandstand.
7: I know what you're gonna say. You're gonna throw those ugly words at me, like race and bar.
13: Yeah, I am. I'll reach you to the bar. Last one there. Bye.
11: Hi there, Bix.
7: Evening, Miss Legendary.
11: You see that man over there?
7: Yeah, who is he?
11: Norbert Potwalloper.
7: The king of jazz?
11: He wants you to join his band. This is the big time, Bix.
7: You're asking me to leave Jelly Roll?
11: Yep.
7: The man who's had faith in me, who shared his last crust of bread with me, you want me to walk out on him? Just like that?
11: Well, not like that. You'll get arrested. Put some trousers on first.
13: You don't understand. These are things a man can't do. And there are things a man must do. There are things that a man don't like to do, but he's got to do. And things that he won't do that he must. And he's got to do what he's got to do.
11: Is that true, Bix?
7: Yeah, but I'll be finished in 5 minutes. Tell Mr. Potwalloper I'll see him outside.
6: And so Bix Spider-Thrust left the Knee Tremblers and joined Norbert Potwalloper and his collegiates. They toured all over America.
14: Denver! Palm Springs!
6: Contract Junction!
14: Madison Bend!
11: Albuquerque! Kirkabuka! All the hell with it! Boston!
14: Washington!
6: Kansas!
11: St. Louis!
6: Niagara Falls. And if only that train had stopped, he'd have become a star. But forced to play the commercial music that he despised, Bix took refuge in the bottle.
14: Hey, come out of that bottle. I can see you. Come on. I can see you hiding behind that twig.
7: Leave me alone. I can't go on, Miss Potwalloper.
14: But this is Carnegie Hall. Remember your dream. You can't let those kids down.
7: I can't play, I tell you. I've lost my lip. I had it once, but it's gone. I lost it in Chicago. It's Lead Belly.
12: Oh, sugar baby, it's me. I'd come back to you, Bix, and I'll never leave you again. You can do it, Bix.
7: Oh,
12: do it. Do it for me. Pick up that trumpet and do it the way you used to.
7: But will I ever get that note?
12: Of course you will. With me behind you. Play, Bix. Play. told you you'd get it with me behind you.
7: Yeah, but I wish you'd cut your fingernails.

Oh, it gets you right here, doesn't it? But here now with a familiar strain, and you can hear it when they go for the top notes, are the messed voices of the Fraser Hayes Four. Ladies and gentlemen, the Fraser Hayes Four.

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1: First, Daphne Whitethigh with hints for party givers.
2: If you are having a few friends over for the evening, why not do what the Duchess of Stainsforth does? But pull the curtains first. The Duchess specializes in unusual party games. Pin the tail on the orangutan. Postman's knock, played with a real postman. It's not so much fun, but it saves giving him a Christmas box. But if you want your party to go with a swing, here are some do's and don'ts. Don't.
1: Thank you, Daphne Whitethigh. I'll try not to. But here now, an on-the-spot report from Sunday night television personality, Seamus Android.
3: Hello. All right. Well, now, all right. Well, I could go on like this all night. So I probably will. But now, while I'm waiting for my first guest to sober up, I'd like to read you a lot of letters from viewers who watch me on TV and say how much they'd like to. But unfortunately, they can't. So I'd like to be the first. But as you can see, time has run out, as have the studio audience. And with that, good night.
1: Thank you, Seamus Android, the sage of television. And we all know where the sage goes, don't we? With the onions, of course. And now the Round the Horn color supplement turns its attention to the occult. And to start the crystal ball rolling, here with me once again is color supplement's resident astrologer, Madame Osiris Gnome Clincher.
4: Osiris brings you lots of luck and many roses. Well, what?

0: astrologer, Madam Osiris Gnome-Clencher.
1: Osiris brings you lots of luck and many roses. Well, what of the zodiac? Neptune's in Scorpio with Venus.
0: Oh, is he?
1: Yeah, sent me a postcard. Says the weather's lovely.
0: Yes. Well, it is at the time of the year, isn't it?
1: Yes. If you're a Sagittarian, look out. Your node's rising. Be on your guard against sitting on rusty razor blades, bathing in vats of boiling syrup of figs, and men who try to set fire to your trousers.
0: Well, thank you for the warning. I shall put the vicar off tonight.
1: Well advised.
0: Thank you. Have you any personal predictions for me?
1: Yes, well, you're a Virgo in conjunction with your Aries, aren't you?
0: As far as I know, yes.
1: Yes, yes. So, Capricorn rules your head, Pisces rules your heart, Libra rules your kidneys, and Britannia rules the world. Your lucky flower is Collie, as is your lucky dog.
0: Thank you, Madam Osiris. Now, there are many stories of the occult in fiction. Who does not know Poe's Raven?
2: I never listened to gossip, Jackie.
0: The cinema has long specialized in stories of the supernatural, especially in the 40s. Here's an excerpt from one such film starring Dame Celia Mulstrangler and aging juvenile Binky Huckaback.
3: Afraid, Charles. Terribly, terribly afraid.
4: Afraid, Fiona? Don't you like living here?
3: No, Charles. I feel something odd here. Something very odd indeed. Something I can't put a name to. Do you feel it here?
4: Here?
3: Not there, Charles. Here.
4: Oh.
3: Oh, Charles. Don't leave me, Charles. Oh, look, Charles. The door's opening. The light's gone on. There's someone there. Every night the door opens. The light goes on. And he's standing there. What does he want? For pity's sake, Charles, ask him.
4: What are you doing there?
5: I might ask you that. After all, you're in my fridge.
0: And turning now to songs of the supernatural, here is rambling Sid Rumpo, a man who is neither super nor particularly natural. Good evening, rambling Sid.
6: Well, hello, my dear you. For my heart is heavy and my cord bangle is full sore.
0: Now, what are you going to sing for us this week?
6: She's an eerie song, so spine-chilling that it'll make the bogles on your posset stand on end.
0: Good.
6: It's a story of a bold highwayman called the Black Grunger of Hounslow. And tells of his exploits, and it goes after this fashion. Oh, list while I sing of a highwayman bold. His feats were remarkable, so we are told. He'd wordle the ladies and scrope all the men. Then he'd straddle his nadger and ride off again. Tour-a-lay, tour-a-lay. 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They caught him and hung him from old Tyburn tree, but ere the note screevled his moolie, quoth he, if I had my time to live over again, I'd scrope all the ladies and wordle the men.

0: saw an advert in my copy of Physique Pictorial. I buy it for the gardening section. It was an advert actually for Bona Seances, and I rushed out of my latte and trolled down there. Hello, anybody there?
1: Oh, hello, I'm Julian. This is my friend Sandy.
2: Yeah. Or to give us... Thank you. Oh, thank you. Oh, that's great. Oh, Bona. Or to give us our professional names, I am Madam Bona, and Jewel here is the great Omi Poloni, natural sensitive.
0: Yes. And I believe you can see into the future.
1: Oh, yes. Yes, I'm gifted with a second Varda.
2: Second Varda.
1: Yes.
2: He is. Yeah.
1: I'm occupied by your actual mystic forces.
2: He is. He is. He's occupied. Frequently.
1: Yes.
2: He's got the telepathy, you see. Let your waves blend with his, Mr. Orne, and he will reveal all. Won't you, Jewel?
1: Gladly.
2: Yes. No, it's a gift with him.
1: It's a gift with him.
2: Some have got it, some haven't. No, and he's got it. By George, he's got it.
1: Now then, how would you like me to prognosticate?
2: Prognosticate.
1: Shall we try the Ouija?
2: Yeah, get out your Ouija. Yeah. Go on. Let's have a palaver with the spirits. Come and all sit round and hold hands. You sit next to me, Mr. Orne.
0: Thank you.
2: Yes. Yes. Yes. Yes. All right. Don't worry. It's all right, yes. Jewel will be going off.
1: Yes. Yes, I do, you know. I go right off.
2: Goes right off. All right, pull yourself together. Nish the chat. Nish. Nish the chat. He's going into his trance. Are your vibrations favourable, Jewel?
1: Oh, Bona, yes.
2: Oh, Bona. Are you off now?
1: Yes, I'm going one step beyond.
2: Oh, you go, Jewel. Don't worry about us. We'll be all right on our own.
0: Yeah.
2: Yes. He's going. Now he's coming back.
1: Oh,
2: what do you want, Jewel?
1: Forgot to leave a note for the milkman.
2: He's going again. He's going. He's coming over him in waves.
1: Oh,
2: look at him. Oh, look at him, though. He's levitating. He's in touch with what we do not know.
0: Yeah. Neither do we particularly want to.
2: He's gone beyond. He's been possessed now by his spirit guide. Yes, he's a great butch red Indian, you know. Yes. Look. Look, that now Geronimo is occupying him now.
1: Oh no.
2: Well, it's very uncomfortable to be occupied by a red Indian.
1: Oh!
2: Very uncomfortable, you see. Very uncomfortable to be occupied by a red Indian.
1: Oh!
2: And it lowers the value of the property. Hello?
1: Oh, hello.
2: Hello, Geronimo. It's Sand here. Sand here. Have you a message for any of us? Speak, Geronimo. Come on.
1: Mr. Geronimo is out. Leave your name and number. He will call you when he comes in. This is a recorded message.

0: Well, the flesh was willing, but the spirits were a bit weak. Well, I wonder if it is possible that there is a limbo where strange wraith-like creatures flit about in a twilight world of their own.
1: Mind your own business. Don't ask you how you spend your evenings.

That was Round the Horn, starring Kenneth Horn, with Kenneth Williams, Hugh Paddick, Betty Marsden, and Bill Pertwee. On the musical side, you heard the Fraser Hayes Four and Edwin Braden and the Hornblowers. The script was written by Barry Took and Marty Feldman, and the program was produced by John Simmons.

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6: We would like to warn listeners that the following program contains comedy of an explicit nature, likely to cause amusement to persons of a jolly disposition. We would also like to apologize for the rather explicit actors used during the program, and also for the explicitly verbal nature of the scripts, likely to cause reaction to ears of an oral disposition. Thank you.
7: We would like to apologize to listeners for that somewhat explicit apology, which may have caused confusion to listeners of a thick-as-too-short planks disposition. The explicitly continuity announcer-like manner was essential to warn listeners of a phoning-in and complaining-in-loud-voices disposition of the explicitly explicit nature of the next program, which could cause distress to some listeners. In fact, it's so bad we're not even going to broadcast it. Instead, we're going to show you an old film. Now, this was made in CinemaScope, and unfortunately, therefore, will not fit exactly onto your radio sets. Now, this may result in the beginnings and ends of sentences being slightly chopped off. We would like to apologize for this.
8: Century foe, resent a inimoscope fill. Tiny on the Bount. Tarring Charles Laugh and Clark Gabb.
9: Ice the men, bra.
10: Arden, Captain Blig.
9: Ice the main, bra.
10: Ardo.
9: Esther Christia.
11: Yes, Cat.
9: This man is deaf as a pole. Oh, that helmet. Air of all my ship's officers gone.
11: They're all in bed with Kirby, Cap.
9: Kirby?
11: No, Kirby, that new kitchen maid, Cap.
9: It's your gentleman who will all pay for this, all of you. I'll have you all flogged to death for this.
11: That's what you thin.
9: What do you mean?
11: Eve decided it's Tim to get rid of you. Here, going to dump you in the Porsche of the screen that's been cut off, Blim.
9: Oh, wouldn't da. Oh, wouldn't da do that to your cat. Oh, let go of my arm. Let go of me. Let go of me.
6: There will now be a short intermission.
12: Intermission.
6: And now...
7: Good evening. As you already know, 1977 marks the silver jubilee of Her Majesty the Queen. To commemorate this historic and illustrious event, the BBC are now presenting a special souvenir edition of the humorous wireless programme, The Burke's Way to Dynamic Living. This special souvenir jubilee show, transmitted on the finest quality gold leaf embossed jubilee airwaves and broadcast at the finest quality diamond inlaid jubilee megacycles on finest quality gilt encrusted jubilee VHF will, we are sure, furnish you with a priceless comedic memento, the jokes of which you will still be able to treasure even when they are 70 years old. A week next Tuesday. And so now, as the commemorative Jubilee Japes commence, we begin with the opening credits, specially composed and read for us on this grand Jubilee program by a finest quality Jubilee poet laureate.
0: Oh, golly. It's so jolly. I'm delighted to come and in this royal show appear. And even little pussies so excited. It's moving him to onomatopoeia. This year of Jubilee's a time for sharing, to rid the land of all its greedy gobblers. To give my poems all a special airing, for let's be honest, they're a load of off my mind. Now with Chris Emmett, Nigel Rees, Fred Harris, and Miss Jo Kendall, let the show begin. And if you think you can write something still more trite, you're a better man than I am, Gunga Din.

0: Hello. And welcome to this special royal souvenir edition of The Berkey's Way to Dynamic Living. And first, this speech, which you're now listening to, read by finest quality me, from a finest quality hand-prepared vellum script, typed by a finest quality hand-prepared BBC secretary. And we begin with three royal jokes. Here's Patrick Litchfield. And here's the second joke.
1: Who was that knight I saw you with last, lady?
2: That was no knight. That was Brigadier Sir Fortley Damien, Fitzwillington Smorf, Petersfield de Rothschild Spear, Coburg the Third. OBE, CBE, MBE, OGMBRBE, DMBRCJRLGJBE, CRMOBDRGMBRSDMRBE, GFBLMCDRBMMMGMGRMDRGBDRMSBE, and bar.
0: And the third joke.
2: My corgi's got no chin.
1: How does it bark?
2: Woof. Wolf.
3: Well, now it's time to just sit back in your armchair, rest your head on the cushion, and sip your cup of tea. And even if you're not an employee at British Leyland, just relax as we present for you a special, finest quality Royal Jubilee farce, specially commissioned by Buckingham Palace and performed by the Whitehall Trouser Dropping Company in association with a little blonde raver with big ones, but the wife doesn't know anything about it, and poor blimey, Grandma, what are to do when the vicar finds out?
0: So, over now to the foyer of the Whitehall Theatre and Clifford Hushed Voice.
4: A very good evening to you from the foyer of the Whitehall Theatre, and from me as well. And as you join us, I'm speaking a bit like this and telling you that at this very moment the doors below us are opening to admit no less a person than that most distinguished of all distinguished guests, Her Royal Highness, Her Majesty, Johnny Quango. No, that can't be right. I think there's been a slight slip-up in the distribution of the invitations here tonight, because we appear to have a royal party headed by heavyweight wrestler Johnny Quango, and not the Queen. So, while we're waiting, here is a short piece of music.
5: Good morning, garage mechanic. Do you repair cars?
6: That's right, pal. £15, please, pal.
5: £15? What for?
6: Professional advice, pal.
5: That's a bit expensive, isn't it?
6: Yes. A bit expensive. £26, please, pal.
5: What for?
6: Professional advice, fee advice. Anything else?
5: Yes. Would you come and have a look? I mean, if I asked you to come and have a look at my car, but only if, how much would that cost?
6: £56, pal.
5: Phew. I see.
6: £97, please, pal.
5: What for?
6: The estimate, pal.
5: Look, this is ridiculous. All I want is for you to have a look at my car.
6: No, I can't do it, pal. Sorry.
5: You're just lazy.
6: I'm not lazy.
5: You are lazy.
6: I'm not lazy.
5: All right, prove it. Get out of that bed and come and look at my car.
6: Oh. All right. Sorry, pal. Can't do anything about that.
5: Why not?
6: Doesn't work properly. Doesn't work properly. Broken, isn't it? I can't do anything with inferior goods like that.
5: Well, can't you mend it?
6: Mend it? Blimey, what is this, pal? Billy Smart Circus? Have you any idea how long it takes to get the parts for a job like this?
5: Yes.
6: Damn. Well, all right, I'll do it. I'll do it, but it'll cost you £300,000.
5: £300,000?
6: Well, there's your tappets, pal. There's your tappets.
5: Well, how long will it take?
6: Well, I've got a rush on, you see.
5: I can't see any other cars.
6: No, no. We're very busy.
5: How many cars have you got to repair, then?
6: Pardon?
5: How many cars?
6: I've got 60 cigarettes to smoke by tomorrow morning. I'm sorry, pal, but I can't do anything for you. If you're really set on getting it mended, I can only suggest you try the vicar across the road.
5: Why?
6: Well, he does a very good service.
5: I beg your pardon.
6: He does a very good service.
5: Is that it, then?
6: Sorry, pal. Well,
5: what sort of a punchline's that? I mean, surely you can do better than that. I mean, you know, I mean, something like, I got to go now, I'm only here delivering the groceries or something. I mean, anything.
6: Sorry, pal. I can't get the parts for that sort of punchline. It's a Christmas rush. I'm up to my eyes in tags at the moment.
5: No.
6: I just can't afford
5: it. Forget it. I'm leaving.
4: Well, we interrupt this short piece of music to return you here to the foyer of the Whitehall Theatre, where I think I can, in fact, just now see Her Majesty coming in. Yes, she's dressed resplendently in a magnificent diamond tiara, spangled with 167 glittering jewels, and wearing a full-length sequined evening gown in powder blue, offset by a charming mink stole in radiant white, draped elegantly round her shoulders. Oh, no, I'm sorry, just a piece of grit in my eye. No, the Queen hasn't yet arrived, so, Oh, I see, yes, thank you. While we're waiting, let's hear the Bells of St. Mary's performed by the East Catford Frank Spencer Impersonators Society.

0: We're sorry that Her Royal Highness still hasn't arrived yet for this royal farce. So in the meantime, I'm going to cry.
1: Well, we're sorry about the breakdown in our commentator there. We'll have him fixed as soon as possible. For the moment, though, there now follows a BBC Minority Interest television program.
0: Hi. Tonight on the Old Grey Whistle Test, we've got some really far-out sounds for you, including the new one from Proboscis Asparagus Disorder's album. The new one, Unexpurgated Vegetative Walrus Conscience, and some really wild film, A Fat Briefcase and the Drivel Biscuit by In concert, of course, with the autopsy on Reg Critberg of 5 Acacia Gardens, Bloomsbury. Right now, though, we take a look at the blues scene, and it's great to start off with one of the truly classic Delta bluesmen, Courtshort Williamson.
2: Well, I woke up this morning,
0: Yeah, that was great, Courtshort. Yeah, really great. And you can hear 457 of Courtshort's other numbers on the new Blue Horizon single, Second Door on the Left Revisited. Right now, it gives me extra special pleasure to welcome to the studio one of my personal rhythm and blues favorites, Deaf Boy Smedley. Hi there, Deaf Boy. Great. Yeah, now, what's the number you're going to do for us tonight, Deaf Boy? Yeah. Well, far out.
3: Well, we interrupt this minority interest television program to return you to Clifford Hushed Voice at the Whitehall Theatre.
0: Well, welcome back here to the foyer, and I'm afraid that while you were away, the Queen did, in fact, arrive. Yes, and then she left again because she'd forgotten something. So, while she's getting Prince Philip, I'm now going to mingle here in this most distinguished foyer and talk to some of the many distinguished and glittering personalities who've gathered here for this auspicious occasion. Well, now let's see. Well, if it isn't Rod, Hull and Emu.
4: Pardon?
0: If it isn't Rod, Hull and Emu, it must be Eric Pode of Croydon.
4: Yeah.
0: Well, good evening to you, Mr. Croydon.
4: What?
0: May I compliment you on your excellent looking bow tie there?
4: Oh, thanks very much, mate.
0: Yes, don't you think you should have put something else on as well there?
4: I can't afford any other clothes. I just lost my job with the Ministry of Transport.
0: Oh, really?
4: Yeah, I was their chief accident black spot, you know. Then to make matters worse, my wife threw me out the flat last week.
0: Oh, yeah, that must have been terrible.
4: Yeah, it was. We live on the 24th floor. She said I wasn't fit to spit on. So now I've got to find somebody else to do it. And yesterday my granddad died.
0: I see, yeah. Yes.
4: So I've been down in the dump.
0: Oh, really?
4: Yeah,
0: yes.
4: We couldn't afford a proper funeral.
0: Yeah. Yeah, I see. Yes, thank you. Thank you, Mr. Croydon.
4: Hi there.
5: Well, Mr. Croydon, you certainly seem to be having a bad time.
4: Yes, thank you, yes.
5: Well, Mr. Croydon, thank you very much. And now, let's move on over here to the...
4: I had to have my cat put to sleep yesterday as well.
5: Yes. And now let's move on.
4: You see, on account of it suffers from insomnia, see?
5: Yes, well, isn't he a panic? Now, who's this over here?
4: Can you believe it? I haven't had a thing to eat for 16 years.
5: Yes, I'm sure. Well, I think I can just see...
4: My stomach's gone back to live with its mother.
6: Look, will you get out of the way, you weedy little dipstick? Get out!
5: Well, that's just a few of the famous faces in the foyer here tonight as we await the arrival of Her Majesty the Queen. And, Right. So, while we're still waiting, here is another intermission.
7: There will now be another, not quite so short, intermission. Coming soon to this intermission, Birkett's feature films for soccer fans. The people who brought you Alice in Sunderland, 2001, A Luton Town Homegate, Malcolm MacDonald in Jaws and the Dance of the Zombies, an analysis of West Ham's field play so far this season, now proudly present the epic football thriller of all times, Bill Shankly as Sherlock Holmes in The Hound of the Baskervilles.
8: It was an uncommonly dismal and freezing night in late November. Round the corner at the bakery, the bakers were slowly dropping off. And round at the cobbler's shop, the men were... Round at the cobbler's shop, the men were feeling the cold worse than anyone. I had just been out visiting a patient in a ramshackle old bed and was thinking how much quicker it would have been if I'd used a cab. That was as I returned, close on 12 o'clock, to my rooms in Baker Street. Ah, my dear Holmes, I perceive that you are still up then.
9: Aye, that I am, Watson. I am. I think I've nearly finished this piece at last.
8: That's absolutely incredible.
9: It certainly is. There were 24 bottles in it when I started. Here, help yourself. Here, I say, Watson. Have you seen a match anywhere at all?
8: No.
9: Well, try and get along to Stamford Bridge tomorrow, then. Chelsea versus Southampton Cup day. They reckon Mike Channel will be past fit again.
8: Really, my dear Holmes, I wish you would refrain from continually pontificating about that awful football. You're supposed to be a private detective.
9: All right. Here's something that'll interest you, Jimmy. This was left behind here by some visitor while I was out. From the look of it, I'd say it belongs to a footballer who speaks with a Scottish accent, has an IQ of 12 and a half below zero, and enjoys kicking things.
8: What makes you think that?
9: Well, I don't know any other people.
8: My dear Holmes, I fear you are wrong. Here, let me have a look at the lace hanky and see what I can make.
9: Ah, that must be the visitor again now.
10: Mr. Holmes, I need your help. Oh, you recognize me, of course.
9: Centre-half for Brentford United.
10: What? But I am a dainty little ballet dancer.
9: Oh, that's quite close.
10: My name is Miss Marjorie Baskerville. My father, Sir Henry, and I fear that we're about to be slaughtered. What do you advise?
9: Well, if I were you, my little girl, I'd play Hudson and Toshack out in midfield. We're possibly Terry Mancini, then...
8: Holmes, I don't think that's what she means.
10: Indeed, I don't, Dr. Watson. No, what we are frightened of is a gigantic hound.
9: Oh, well, you've nothing to worry about there, then. Nothing at all.
10: Are you sure?
9: Absolutely. In my experience, gigantic hounds have absolutely no feel for tactical ball play at all. They find it very difficult to dribble with the ball.
8: Holmes, will you please try and put football out of your mind just for 1 minute?
9: But I'm hoping to pull off a set of 8 draws this week.
8: That's better. Now then, Miss Baskerville, have no fear. We shall accompany you down to Dartmoor on the next train. But when we arrived at Baskerville Hall that night, we discovered to our horror that Sir Henry had already gone out.
10: Gone out, Frimpson? But where?
6: Across the old moor, ma'am.
8: Old moor? What does that tell you, Holmes?
9: A load of stupid predictions that never come true.
8: Exactly. I think we'd better go after him. Quick.
10: I only hope we're in time. Oh, my God. Did you hear that? It sounds like an awful, diabolical attack.
9: In that case, I think we should put Trevor Brooking in the number 10 chair and bring up Jennings of Ad to the Cosby Osgood consolidation to forward.
8: Holmes, silence, silence. Look. It's Sir Henry being savaged by the hound.
10: My poor, poor father. Torn apart by that ghastly, horrible great hound. Ripped limb from limb. Horrifically savaged to death by that terrible, evil monster. Oh, have you nothing to say, Mr. Holmes?
9: Well, I thought it was a reasonable result, considering we were away from home. And the conditions weren't very favorable, mind you. If we'd had Peter Shelton and, say Kevin Keaton and Ray Clement, I think I would have put them out.
7: Yes, Bill Shankly in The Hound of the Baskervilles, coming soon to this intermission.
3: Well, now we rush you straight back to the Whitehall Theatre foyer, where apparently something is now on the verge of happening. A bit.
5: Yes, and back here at the Whitehall Theatre foyer, the news is that the royal party has not yet arrived. We can only hope they'll make it before the end of the show, which will be upon us at any second. Oh, just a moment. Yes, I think that here they come now.
1: Well, that ends lesson 13 in our amazing series of Royal Correspondence Courses Commemorate Jubilees of Buckingham. After sending off for just 135 of our pamphlets on royal etiquette, you too could be in a position to rub shoulders with people very high up. Simply stack the books on the floor and then stand on top. In today's incredibly finest quality royal broadcast, Joe Kendall, Chris Emmett and Nigel Reese were the court jesters, and Fred Harris was the jester that got away. To commemorate the majestic script of Andrew Marshall and David Renwick, the BBC are planning to fire a 21-gun salute. And after that, producer Simon Brett of Stepney. See you next week, subjects, and happy dynamic day!

0: the Burkis way, with a light-hearted look there at the royal family. 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And now, news of programmes later today on Radio 4 at 9 o'clock.
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10: A life of bliss. Being the biography of a bachelor, with Diana Churchill, Colin Gordon, Frederick Treves, Sheila Sweet, Judith Stott, Sheila Manahan, and Percy Edwards. Another chapter in the life of that shy young man, David Alexander Bliss, known to us as George Cole. David and his married sister Anne begin a chapter which for them ends with an exclamation. Oh, brother.
11: A visitor?
12: Tony's younger brother, Robin.
11: Oh, gosh, I'd forgotten Tony had a brother.
12: Well, you've met him, surely.
11: Yes, but only once and years ago. Actually, I don't remember much about him, except that he has fair hair.
12: Blue eyes and a boyish charm.
11: How long is he going to be staying with you?
12: A week at the outside. Poor Robin, he never lasts very long. You can almost say he comes in cycles. The rise out of the blue stays a few days, departs under a cloud.
11: But you don't mean he gets into trouble?
12: Invariably.
11: I say, that should give us a fellow feeling.
12: I don't mean to be unkind, and I'm genuinely fond of him.
11: But?
12: A shallow character.
11: Really?
12: Terribly. Even allowing for the fact that girls mature faster than boys.
11: Well, do they?
12: Yes, we do. What more, we make the most of our advantage.
11: Well, how?
12: Men's immaturity makes them vulnerable.
11: Sir?
12: We grab our chance and madam.
11: Oh, I see.
12: Hence the old saying, catch them while they're young.
11: If I remember rightly, you didn't catch Tony while he was young. He was at least 26.
12: Yes, I know. Terribly backward for his age.
11: It's a good job I don't take you seriously.
12: I'm not joking about Brother Robin. That is serious. After all, he's rising 35.
11: Good gracious, I didn't realize he was as old as that.
12: Neither does he, apparently. Of course, you meet hundreds of men like him, but he's such a typical case.
11: Is case the word you wanted?
12: Definitely. And there's only one way to describe it.
11: What's that?
12: Arrested development.
11: Well, I say, that's a bit hard.
12: But true.
11: But he's never grown up.
12: A veritable Peter Pan. Manner, outlook, even his vocabulary.
11: Why? What sort of things does he say?
12: Oh, let me think. Parties are bang on. He has a wizard time. But like the few snifters first, a few drinks. Also known as snorters. Girls are absolute smashers, stunners, corkers, or scorchers.
11: Scorchers?
12: Sizzling. And although I hate the word myself, for him, no party is complete without snogging. Without that, there's no joy.
11: Snogging?
12: Smooching.
11: smooching.
13: Oh. Come now, Poppet, you can't be that innocent.
11: Well, I've never heard them before in my life. Well, what on earth do they mean?
13: Oh, dear. How can I put it without shocking you? Remember Wednesday evening?
11: Wednesday evening?
13: Tony and I went out.
11: Oh yes, and Zoe and I babysat for you.
13: That's right. Now then, what else did you do?
11: What did we do? Sat and watched television.
13: I might have known. Well, believe me, smooching's more fun.
11: You still haven't explained.
13: I'm beginning to feel almost embarrassed. Petting. No?
11: No.
13: Oh, for goodness sake, kissing. Cuddling and such.
11: Oh, I say, stay on. Let's get back to Robin.
13: Yes, all right, but there's something I must ask you first, for Zoe's sake, not mine. I take it Wednesday was the exception, not the rule.
11: In what way?
13: Television's already killed the art of conversation. I'd hate to think it was spreading.
11: Oh, gosh, oh, I see what you mean.
13: Oh, I'm so glad you do. I'm feeling quite flushed. And the answer?
11: Well, if you must know, yes.
13: Thank goodness for that.
11: Zoe's an absolute corker, and we have a scorching time.
13: I'm sure you've got the wrong word.
11: Well, have a wizard time.
13: Bang on.
11: Well, I'm not surprised I got it wrong. Corkers, scorchers.
13: Stunners and smashers. You'll find it comes quite naturally.
11: Not to me. I've never been good at languages, and that's double Dutch.
13: That's what I meant. It should come naturally.
11: I interpret your point. Now, let's get back to Robin.
13: I forget where we were.
11: A veritable Peter Pan.
13: Ah, yes.
11: Where is he, by the way?
13: Upstairs, changing. I hope Tony's not going to be late. He's supposed to be picking him up at 6:30.
11: Why, where are they off to?
13: Some show or other. But I expect they'll have a few snifters first.
11: Well, naturally. Enjoy the show all the more after a few snorters.
13: See? You're speaking it like a native.
11: Yes, and that's exactly how it sounds. Like some strange tribal chant.
13: Hello, here comes the chief of the tribe. In here, Robin.
14: Hello.
13: As a guess, this will be a familiar chant.
11: Meaning?
13: He wants to borrow something.
14: I like it, as I've forgotten to. Oh, sorry.
13: You remember my brother, David?
14: Remember your brother? Of course I remember him. Met you when I was here last year.
11: 4 years ago, at least.
14: How Tempest Fugits. Greetings, brother.
11: Hail, chief.
13: Did you want something, Robin?
14: Cufflinks. Forgot to pack mine. Wonder if I could bag a pair of Tony's.
13: He has got another pair, but I'm not sure where I put them. I'll go and have a look.
14: Oh, good show.
13: The drink's on the sideboard, if you'd like one.
14: Never been known to refuse. I hope Tony's not going to be late.
13: I'm sure he won't.
14: We're off to a show together.
11: Yes, I know. So Anne was chanting.
14: Chanting?
11: You're saying.
14: Join me in a tot.
11: In a tot?
14: A drink.
11: Oh, I see. That's another word for it. No, thanks. I don't sniff. I never snort. Never drink. I take it you're on holiday.
14: Started yesterday. 2 carefree weeks. Oh, well, first this evening, down the hatch.
11: Spit in your eye. Mud.
14: Started with a bang, too.
11: What, your holiday?
14: Yes, went to a party last night.
11: A good party?
14: Oh, bang on.
11: I bet you met some snorting wizards.
14: Met some...
11: Some absolutely native girls.
14: Some of them were a bit wild. Well, come to that, it was a wild party. Didn't finish till crack of dawn.
11: I bet I know how it finished, too.
14: How?
11: Smogging.
14: Smogging?
11: Snooching.
14: Snooching?
11: Oh, come now, you can't be that innocent.
14: I'm the foggy snooching, what do you mean?
11: Oh, for goodness sake, kissing and scorching and such. Cuddling and such.
14: I think I need another snifter. You sure you won't join me?
11: No, really, thanks, Peter. What show are you going to see?
14: East End Story, it's a musical. And the name's Robin, not Peter.
11: Oh, gosh, is that what I said?
14: Yes.
11: I'm sorry. I was thinking of another character called Peter.
14: Oh, that's all right. Mud in your eye.
11: Down the pan. down the hatch. Yeah, who's starring in it? Anybody well known?
14: No, it's a touring version, that's all. Good cast, though. The leading lady's a girlfriend of mine.
11: I say, is she?
14: Amanda Lee.
11: Is she good in the show?
14: Oh, bang on. Sings like a dream, and when she dances, she makes you sit up and watch. A smashing little number.
11: Oh, really? What's it called?
14: Called?
11: The number.
14: I think I'll have another snifter.
13: One pair of cufflinks.
14: Ah, wizard.
13: You'll have to hurry.
14: You're right, I will. Tempest fugits. Well, see you before we go, old man.
11: Righto, Chief.
13: How did you get on together?
11: I don't think we spoke the same language.
13: Apart from that, what did you think?
11: Well, he seems quite a pleasant chap.
13: What?
11: A veritable Peter Pan.
13: Oh, he's a nice enough boy and harmless enough, except when he and Tony get together.
11: And then?
13: Chaos. Robin looks up to him as a big brother. Tony puts on a big act and ends up by aping Robin. Not that I mind for myself, but it's so wrong for him, obviously.
11: Well, I don't know about that, but I certainly don't believe it.
13: Believe what?
11: Well, that Tony starts aping his brother.
13: Gets up to all sorts of monkey tricks.
11: Well, for example?
13: Well, the last time Robin came to stay was about a year ago.
11: And so I gathered.
13: They went out together the night he arrived. Came wheeling home at 4, singing at the tops of their voices, it's 3 o'clock in the morning.
11: Oh, gracious, still, there's a perfectly simple explanation.
13: Tell me.
11: Their watches had stopped.
13: Their explanation wasn't much better.
11: Where on earth had they been?
13: I never found out the real story. The only definite sign I had was of their visit to the White Hart. And only had that tucked under his arm.
11: What?
13: The White Hart sign.
11: Well, you don't mean he...
13: Brought it home with him. We had the wretched thing in the house for about 3 days. I couldn't pass a policeman without feeling guilty.
11: What happened to it in the end?
13: I made them take it back, and then it wasn't a very good idea either.
11: Why?
13: They came back with 3 others.
11: Friends?
13: Fine. Saloon bar, public bar, and one unmentionable. And if you ever see any man outside the White Hart looking lost, that's the reason why.
11: I must say, it doesn't sound like Tony.
13: Well, of course not. He was aping his brother. Believe it now?
11: He gets up to all sorts of monkey tricks. Whatever did you say to him?
13: Nothing, really. He said he was sorry and I forgave him.
11: Just like that?
13: Just like that. Surprised?
11: Very.
13: Never hit a man when he's down. That's what you talk about, isn't it?
11: Well, yes.
13: Same applies to a wife with her husband.
11: Never nag him when he's down?
13: Precisely. Never then and only when you must.
11: Well, I doubt if there are many wives who'd be so understanding.
13: They should if they want to go on being wives. Nagging a husband's like, well, like knowing how much jewelry to wear. A little helps, but you can so easily overdo it.
11: There's something in there.
13: Anyway, you've got to make allowances, and I make 3. Christmas, his reunion dinner, his brother Robin.
11: Bang on. Oh, by the way, I take it he doesn't ape that, too.
13: Oh, yes, chance away, quite happily.
11: Oh, gosh. Not so much one of the chaps as one of the tribe.
13: Big white brother has returned. In here, darling.
15: Right now. Hello there.
13: Hello,
15: darling.
13: Tony.
15: Hello, dear. Where's Junior?
13: Upstairs changing.
15: Ah, hope he's not going to be long. Tempest fugits.
11: Spoken like a native. Joking.
15: I'm tempted to ask you to explain.
13: I shouldn't if I were you. It would take up too much tempest. Doesn't he look smart, David?
11: Terribly. When did you change?
15: Lunchtime. He was staying to supper.
11: Yes, to keep Anne company.
15: Good show.
13: Oh, good heavens, I'd forgotten. It's been in the oven for hours.
11: Befitting the occasion.
15: How?
11: A burnt offering.
13: Yes, we've got to eat it.
15: Burnt offering, native. I'm tempted again. Still, Anne's right. I haven't time to get involved.
11: Oh, it was only a joke.
15: Only pulling a leg. You've met Robin before, haven't you?
11: Once, yes. Years ago.
15: Seen him this evening?
11: Oh, yes. Well, we had quite a long powwow.
15: Now, don't tempt me too far.
11: I had quite a long chat.
15: Yeah, go. Think I'll have a quick snifter.
11: I had a feeling you would.
15: Anything wrong in it?
11: Well, on the contrary. Enjoy the show all the better if you've had a few corkers.
15: Corkers?
11: Snorters. It's no use. It doesn't come naturally, and it never will. Not that I ever thought it would.
15: David, old boy, what are you talking about?
11: The tribal chant.
15: I mean, the temptation's too great.
11: No, I told you, it was a joke.
15: Yours or Anne's?
11: Mine.
15: Sure?
11: Positive.
15: All right, then, perhaps you'd explain. The tribal chant.
11: Robin's vocabulary. Corkers, scorchers, stunners, smashers, snifters, to mention but a few.
15: Ah, so that's all it was.
11: That's all.
15: Anne thinks he sounds a joke.
11: Definitely. Well, I must admit, Anne hasn't mentioned it.
15: Too late. Fact is, Anne doesn't like Robin, never has.
11: Oh, no, that just isn't true, Tony. She's very fond of him. I know, because she said so to me. If you think for a moment, you'll see you're wrong.
15: Will I? Why? Well, he's such a pleasant chap. Nobody could possibly dislike him. Ah, that's true enough.
11: And that includes Anne.
15: All right, you've made your point. I'm fond of the boy myself.
11: Well, I'm sure it's mutual. He looks up to you, too.
15: Oh, I don't know about that.
11: I do.
15: Why, did he tell you so?
11: Well, not himself, no. But that's something else Anne said.
15: What?
11: That Robin looks up to his great white brother.
15: Looks up to his
11: looks up to the big ape. Up to you as a big act. A brother.
15: I'm not going to lose my temper while he's in the house. He's under the impression I'm happily married. I'll have another drink instead. Snifter.
11: Oh, no, no, no, look, Tony, you ought to know me by now. I'm always mixing things up.
15: Yes, but the ingredients always come from Ash.
16: Hello, Tony.
15: Ah, hello there.
16: Already incorrect.
15: Good show. Do you want me in a tot?
16: I've been known to refuse.
15: Coming up now. There you are.
16: Ah, thanks. Down the hatch.
15: Mud in your eye.
11: Bang ho.
15: Bang ho?
11: Bung on.
15: Foreigner.
12: The offering wasn't as burnt as I thought. You boys ought to be going. Temple's
15: fugitive. On our way now. Bye, darling. Now, don't wait up for us. Cheerio, David. Sorry. Sorry.
11: No, it's all right. I hope you enjoy the show.
16: Oh, sure I will. Bounce, I've already seen it 17 times, and I like it more every time. Even getting the hang of the plot now.
11: Yeah. Goodbye.
12: Goodbye. I wonder what they'll bring home this time.
11: You'll never know. They might not get up to any monkey tricks.
12: Oh, yes, they will. Tony's as good as admitted it.
11: Why? What did he say?
12: Don't wait up for us.

0: Stage door, but no stage doorkeeper. Probably turn up in a second. Enjoy the show.
1: First rate.
0: How about my little number?
1: Amanda?
0: Yes.
1: Oh, eye riveting.
0: Ah, here's the old boy now. Excuse me.
2: Yes, sir.
0: Miss Lee's dressing room.
2: Long near first door.
0: Oh, thanks a lot.
1: Look, you don't have to answer this unless you want to, but about Amanda. Is it serious?
0: I've seen the show 18 times. By the way, she calls me Cherub.
1: Thanks for the warning.
0: There's worse to come, old man. I call her Tiddles.
1: Tiddles?
0: Yes.
1: It is serious.
0: Oh, here we are. We'd better knock.
3: Come in.
0: Hello, Tiddles.
3: Cherub, darling. Sweetie.
1: I'm Cherub's brother.
3: Sorry.
1: Tony.
3: Amanda.
1: Hello.
3: Hello. Cherub, guess what? You know Leonie?
0: Leonie?
3: Leonie Francis in the show.
0: Oh, yes, of course.
3: We're sharing bibs this week, adjoining rooms, so we've decided to throw a party.
0: Wednesday night?
3: Would you both like to come?
0: Oh, try and stop us.
1: No, I think you'd better count me out.
0: Why?
1: Oh, I ought to be getting
0: there.
1: Oh,
0: come on now. That doesn't sound like you. Don't tell me you're shy.
3: It won't be a big party. About six of us, that's all.
0: There you are, you see. A nice, intimate little affair.
1: I know. That's what's worrying me. I mean, that is...
0: Oh, you must come. We'll do the same without you. You don't have to stay late.
1: Yes,
0: but... I'm sure you'll enjoy yourself. I know Tiddle's parties. Now, what do you say?
1: Oh, well, bang on.
3: I make a dancer of you yet. Mm. So try it again. You're still too slow on the turn.
0: Not fast enough for you, eh?
3: Just your feet.
0: All right, here we go. Oh, we're all scrumptious.
3: Will you keep your mind on your feet?
4: Drink, anybody? Anybody without a drink? Oh, how about you?
3: Cherub's brother.
1: Oh, sorry. I was miles away.
4: I've forgotten your name, I'm afraid.
1: Tony. And you're...
4: Leonie.
1: Oh, yes, of course.
4: You've got an empty glass.
1: Oh, no more for me, thanks, really.
4: You are a warbler, sitting here on the sofa all on your own. Don't you want to dance?
1: Oh, a bit out of practice.
4: Practice with me.
1: I couldn't ask you to take that risk.
4: All right, then. I'll sit down and talk to you. Move over.
1: Oh, sorry. Yes.
4: You don't seem to be enjoying yourself.
1: Oh, wizard time.
4: Well, really, I asked you to move over. But there's no need to pin yourself against the other side. You might come a little closer. Stand there. Besides, you look terribly uncomfortable perched on the edge.
1: No, I'm fine.
4: I must say, I confess I'm a little surprised. It's terribly bad for my ego.
1: Oh, it isn't that. It's just...
4: What?
1: Well, I'm a married man.
4: That makes it even more surprising.
1: And happily married.
4: Well, I see. Oh, well, luckily I've experienced this before, so I know exactly what to do. What's her name?
1: Whose?
4: Your wife's.
1: Oh, Anne.
4: Children?
1: One of each.
4: How old?
1: Well, Alexander's just...
0: Hello there, Tony. Tiddles has been giving me a dancing lesson.
1: How are you getting on?
0: Oh, hot stuff. I mean my dancing, not Tiddles.
3: Cherub.
0: Go and get me a drink lined up, there's an angel.
3: Yes, all right.
0: Got a spare handkerchief, Tony. Seem to have lost
1: mine. Oh, yeah, you can borrow this one.
0: Oh, good show.
1: You'd better wipe the your mouth.
0: Have I,
1: coated? And your ear, oddly enough.
0: Nothing odd about that old man. You must be getting old. Well, there you are. You can hold back in.
1: Thank you.
0: Was I right or wasn't I? Smashing party, eh?
1: Oh, smashing.
0: Yeah, now, where is that
1: time we were going, really, I do.
3: You were saying, Alexander's only...
1: Oh, only a baby. Carol's 7 now.
3: Oh, she's at school, then?
1: Oh, yes, yes. I gather she's fairly bright. Gets that from me, of course. Draws rather well, too, and paints. She gets that from Anne. She's always had an artistic flair, you know. No, not that she has any time for it now, what with the children and the house and everything. She's artistic about that, you know, the way she arranges the flowers and that sort of thing.
3: Past 4.
5: Oh, good gracious, even worse than last year.
3: No, better.
5: Well, how do you make that out?
3: They went to great pains not to wake me up.
5: But you did, even so.
3: Oh, well, yes. That's what woke me up.
5: What?
3: All the shushing.
5: Oh, God. I see.
3: And needless to say, when Tony came to bed, I went to great pains to pretend I was asleep.
5: Well, sorry, I don't follow.
3: I didn't want him to think I was waking up for him, in any sense.
5: Well, strictly no nagging.
3: Exactly.
5: Were they reeling?
3: Oh, yes. I crept out onto the landing and watched their progress up the stairs.
5: Tony as well?
3: It was rather difficult to tell.
5: Difficult?
3: To tell whether he was really reeling or whether Robin was making him reel.
5: Terribly difficult. Where on earth had they been?
3: I haven't heard yet.
5: You don't mean he's still in bed?
3: They both are.
5: What, is it 10:45?
3: Why so surprised? Gay dogs like Robin never get up till noon, and after his gay evening, Tony's obviously a tired old dog.
5: Well, hello, Psyche's woken up. Yes, I know you weren't really. I was joking. I wonder what the explanation's going to be this time.
3: About the same as last time.
5: Well, their watches had stopped.
3: Oh, something equally un... Oh.
5: What's the matter?
3: Movement on the stairs.
5: Oh, this is going to be interesting.
3: Yes, but don't forget, I'm not supposed to know about it. The time they came in or anything.
5: My mind's a blank. I don't even remember you mentioning the time was 4:25.
1: Hello there.
5: Morning, Tony.
3: Hello, darling.
1: Shut up, Psyche.
5: Well, she's only saying good morning.
1: Well, she doesn't need to say it at the top of her voice.
3: Headache, darling?
1: No, slight.
5: Well, did you?

0: Well, she's only saying good morning.
1: Well, she doesn't need to say it at the top of her voice.
2: Headache, darling?
1: No, slight.
0: Well, did you enjoy the show?
1: Yeah, first rate.
2: A gay evening altogether?
1: Oh, all right, you know.
2: What time did you get back?
1: Didn't you hear us come in?
2: Not a sound.
1: Oh, good.
0: Anne's just been telling me about it, actually.
1: About what?
0: Oh, telling me she didn't hear you come in. You must have come in terribly shushing. Terribly quietly.
2: Were you very late?
1: Well, no, not really, no.
2: What time was it?
1: I don't know. You just gone one, I suppose.
0: One?
1: Right about then.
0: I should take it back to the makers. Must take my watch back to the makers.
2: Would you like some breakfast?
1: No, thanks.
2: Coffee?
1: Yes, I'd love some.
2: Then you shall have some. I'll go and make it straight away.
1: Thank you, dear.
2: It's the least I can do. After all, you are taking me down in the car.
1: Taking you where?
2: Shopping. You promised me yesterday, remember?
1: Oh, for heaven's sakes, I'd forgotten about that. That really does it. Look, David, old boy, you've got to do something for me, and believe me, it's urgent. I left my scarf round there last night, and you've got to go and fetch it.
0: Round where?
1: No, well, I suppose you've got to know. But let this secret out, and it'll be the last you'll ever let out. You understand?
0: Well, only too clearly. I'm going to die young.
1: Now, listen, this is no joking matter. I'm in a devil of a fix.
0: Why? What's happened?
1: Oh, I'd better tell you the whole story. The leading lady in the show happens to be
0: a girlfriend of Robin's. Yes, I know. He told me.
1: Well, she threw a party in her digs last night. A nice little intimate affair. Three girls and three men. Robin and I and one other.
0: What's wrong with that?
1: What's wrong with it?
0: Well, I can't see anything wrong.
1: No, but Anne would. It was all perfectly innocent, of course, but I can hardly expect her to believe that.
0: Oh, nonsense. Of course she would.
1: Look, there's no time to argue. It's in Marlowe Road. I don't know the number, but it's a big house standing on its own. Off you go. There's a good chap. Every second counts.
0: What does the scarf look like?
1: Oh, for the love of Mike, I don't suppose there were many left there last night. It's one Anne knitted for me, and she must be getting absent-minded.
0: Why?
1: It's about a mile and a half long. Sure to know I was wearing it last night, and she's bound to notice it's missing.
0: Bound to?
1: One of those odd twists of fate. Women expect us to notice what they're wearing, but we never do. On the other hand, we couldn't care less whether they notice, but they never miss a thing. And at times like this, it's deucedly inconvenient. Off you go. Boy, I'll tell Anne you certainly remembered you've got a business appointment.
0: What, Saturday morning?
1: That's why you'd forgotten it.
0: Are you sure it wouldn't be better to confess the whole thing?
1: Oh, my dear chap, I've never been so sure of anything in my life. If Anne ever found out, she'd knit me another scarf, specially. And we'd both die young.
0: And the connection?
1: Specially to strangle me with.
2: Darling cherub, just to say how wonderful it was to see you again, but then...
3: Hey, that's private.
2: Well, you shouldn't keep it lying around. But then, darling cherub, it's always
3: it
2: one...
3: me.
2: Not until I've seen how you've ended it. I love you, I love you, I love you. Your own Tiddles. Oh, dear. I didn't realize it was that serious. Here you are.
3: Sorry, that's all right. You haven't got an envelope, have you?
2: I may have one in my room. I'll go and see. I've got a feeling I used the last one. Oh, wonderful lesson, Lee.
3: Coming!
0: Miss Lee?
3: Yes?
0: I'm sorry to bother you, but my brother-in-law, Tony, left his scarf here last night.
3: Oh, so that's who you are. Cherub's brother-in-law.
0: Cherub?
3: Robin. Come along in. They should have brought you along to see the show.
0: Well, I only wish they had. I gather it's awfully good, and you're absolutely wonderful.
3: Is that what Cherub said?
0: Yes.
3: What else did he say?
0: That you sing like a dream, and when you dance, he sits up and sleeps.
3: Sleep?
0: Nods off as he watches. Sits up and watches.
3: Well, that's more like it.
0: He said something about a smashing little number, too, but he didn't tell me which one he meant.
3: Knowing Cherub, he probably meant me.
0: Meant that you were what?
3: A smashing little number.
0: Yes, I know, but he didn't say what it was called.
3: The scarf's here, look.
0: Oh, jolly good.
3: Would you like some coffee or something?
0: Yeah, no, thanks. I've got to rush back. It's jolly nice to have met you. But...
2: No luck, darling.
3: Oh, dear. Oh, David Leone.
4: Hello.
3: What am I worrying about? I've got my own special messenger. You don't mind, do you, taking this letter to Cherub?
0: Not a bit.
3: I haven't got an envelope, so I'll have to trust you not to read it.
0: Well, I wouldn't dream of reading it.
3: Oh, and you might give him a message. Say that Tiddles is glad to hear she's a smashing little number.
0: Tiddles?
3: Me.
0: Oh, I see. That Tiddles is glad to hear she's a smashing little... Oh, gosh, I see.
3: See what?
0: That it was you in tribal chant.

0: Hello, Tony.
1: Oh, hello. Came in the back way. Hello, Ben. Hello. One scarf, 1.5 miles long.
2: You'll have to hide it.
1: Hide it?
2: Anne noticed it was missing and started asking awkward questions. I had to think fast.
1: Oh, what did you do?
2: Pretended to phone the theater and told it had been found there. Where the dickens can we hide the...
3: Tony!
2: Oh, yeah, stuff it in your pocket, quickly.
1: Yes, all right. That's if I can get it all in.
3: I'll be ready to go in. Oh, hello, Pop. He's back already. Have you seen him?
1: Seen who?
2: Your business appointment.
1: Oh, yes, yes. Yes, I saw him.
3: It must have been somebody very important to get you to the office on Saturday.
1: Well, yes, he's a pretty important scarf, actually. A pretty important chap.
3: What have you got in your pocket? It's bulging right out.
1: That's my scarf. And it's a bit on the long side.
2: Oh, somebody at the door. Would you answer it, Anne?
3: I think perhaps I'd better. I'll be ready to go in 5 minutes.
2: Righto. Oof, close shave.
1: Sorry.
2: No, not your fault. Better give it to me and I'll try and...
3: I'll see you in a minute. Oh, yes, all right. Hello.
2: Hello there.
1: Hello, Zoe.
3: I've only popped in for a moment.
2: You'll have to excuse me, Zoe. I've got to go and get tidied up. Hang on to that scarf for a moment, will you, David?
1: If you like.
2: Grateful.
3: You're going to lose your scarf. Look, it's hanging out of your pocket.
1: Where?
2: Psyche, let go. Let go. Psyche, bring it back. Psyche, drop it, girl. Psyche.
3: Now, this is very interesting.
1: What?
3: Darling Challenge, just to say how wonderful it was to see you again.
1: Oh, you mustn't read that. It's somebody's letter.
3: It dropped out of your pocket, Cherub.
1: Why, I don't know what you're implying, but you're absolutely wrong. I met her for the first time this morning.
3: Who?
1: Tiddles.
3: Tiddles?
1: Yeah, that's her nickname.
3: And you met her for the first time this morning?
1: Oh, no, look, it isn't for me. It's
3: Tony, if you'd like a lift down to town, we're going... Tony's car.
1: Oh, gosh.
3: How did that get back here? How did this letter get in your pocket?
1: How do I always get into these messes?
4: Bye, Anne. Where's the time?
2: Come on, Robin. You're going to miss that train.
4: Goodbye, Debbie. Bang on meeting you. Bye.
3: Goodbye.
1: Goodbye.
3: Goodbye, Robin.
1: Only lasted 3 days this time.
3: Yes, but for a different reason. The show's moved on to another town. He's off to see his darling Tiddles.
1: Oh, gosh, I see. Do you think they'll get married?
3: I think they might. And if they do, Peter Pan might grow up after all.
1: Oh, by the way, I haven't had a chance to say it before, but it was jolly nice of you not to say anything to Tony about the scarf.
3: Strictly no nagging.
1: Oh, you're a wizard wife.
3: He's a bang-on husband. Poor Robin. I always feel rather sad when he goes. But when he's here...
1: I know exactly what you're going to say.
3: What?
1: Oh, brother.
5: In A Life of Bliss this week, the artists taking part were David Bliss, George Cole, Anne Fellows, Diana Churchill, Tony Fellows, Colin Gordon, Robin Fellows, Frederick Treves, Psyche the Dog, Percy Edwards, Zoe Hunter, Sheila Sweet, Amanda Lee, Judith Stott, Leonie Francis, Sheila Manahan. This recorded program was written by Godfrey Harrison and produced by Leslie Bridgemont.
6: Has a hazelnut in every bite.
7: Sorry.
6: And thick milk chocolate for your delight.
7: Sorry.
6: Nougat and caramel golden light.
7: Sorry.
6: And don't forget the hazelnut in every bite. And again. What has a hazelnut in every bite?
7: Sorry.
6: Thick milk chocolate for your delight.
7: Sorry.
6: Nougat and caramel golden light. And don't forget the hazelnut in every bite.
7: Sorry.
6: A hazelnut in every bite. Will you have the polo, dear Liza, will you have the polo, dear Liza, polo?
8: How very kind of you, dear Henry, I most certainly will. I'll have 3 or 4 or maybe more.
6: But you take me old tube.
8: 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Have one.
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14: 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Episode 4, The Bishop Turns to Crime. Starring Robertson Hare, William Mervyn, Derek Nimmo, and John Barron. With this week's guest stars, Kenneth Connor as Elvie Stickles and Sam Kidd as Samuel Tuff. It's Saturday morning, and the bishop is busy clearing out the palace. The hall is filled with such items as old trunks, broken pew ends, discarded hymn books, not to mention unwanted musical instruments.
15: Could I hear you on a hill, and a hill on a hill, and a hill, and a hill, and a hill on it? No, no, no,
16: no.
15: No.
16: No. Certainly not.
15: Well,
16: on no account.
15: I'm so sorry, my lord. I'm sorry.
16: Mr. Elvie Stickles will be here to collect all his junk any minute, and there's no time to play the banjo.
17: Bishop, I found this box of gators in the cellar. I've got them off.
16: Oh, well done, Henry. Anything else down there?
17: Only a bomb.
15: A bomb, Archdeacon? My dear Henry, is it safe?
17: I think so, Bishop. It's got Merry Christmas written on it.
15: Oh, my lord, look. Someone has taken down that lamp.
18: 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Please check back soon.

0: This channel is currently offline for essential maintenance and will be back as soon as possible. Please check back soon.
1: Well, there isn't, my lord. I've already looked.
2: Nevertheless, please go up again.
1: But I've been five times already and there are 249 steps.
2: Healthy exercise is good for you, Newt.
1: Very well, my lord.
2: Newt, take your time. Don't hurry back.
1: No, my lord.
2: Well, be sure. I think I'll just put this box of gaiters down. How clumsy of you, Henry. You put it right on top of the photograph of the Dean. And you've smashed it.
3: Really? So sorry, Bishop.
2: Oh, now it'll have to be thrown away, won't it? Let's put it with those old hymn sheets.
3: Oh, my word, my hands are filthy.
2: Ah, well, wipe them on this, Henry.
3: Oh, I would like to use your handkerchief, Bishop.
2: Oh, that's all right, Henry. It's Newt's. He won't mind.
3: Oh, really? Oh, good.
2: Ah, that'll be Mr. Stickles. Ah, Mr. Stickles. Good morning.
4: Good morning, Your Honor. Come to collect. Is all this just stuck here?
2: Yeah, well, there may be a few more things in the attic.
4: Oh, I'm sorry. I'm not humping nothing down the apples.
2: The apples?
3: Apples and pears. Stairs, Bishop. You're having trouble with your plates.
4: I should say so. I've got corns like globe artichokes.
0: This channel is currently offline for essential maintenance and will be back as soon as possible. Please check back soon.
2: Yes, I must insist. There are a great many objects here. I mean, take this handsome screen, for example.
4: Oh, well, I mean, if you insist, that's different. Shall we say, £3?
2: Well, even that, I fear, it's not quite.
4: Oh, well, I'm quite ready to oblige. Shall we say £4?
3: Bishop,
2: Be quiet, Henry. Even £4, Mr. Stickles, when one looks around at all these very nice things.
4: Well, yes, I must say, Your Honor, you're a gentleman. £5 it'll be, it?
2: Bishop... A moment, Henry, please, let me deal with this. I have the organ fund in mind. Now, let us say 5

0: please, Mr. Stickles, and call it a bargain. Do you agree?
1: Certainly, certainly. Whatever you say. Jack! Yes, Jack's my man, you see. Righto, Jack, now get loaded up.
2: Well, is it all to go?
1: You want it all taken, Your Honor?
0: Oh, yes, indeed.
1: Right, Jack, the old lot, mate.
2: Yeah.
1: Here, now. Will you pay cash or by cheque, Your Honor?
0: Well, I don't understand.
1: The 5 guineas you're paying me to cart this lot away. Now, will you pay cash or by cheque?
0: But I thought you were going to pay me.
1: me pay? Pay for a load of old rubbish like this? You've got to be joking.
3: I tried to warn you, Bishop.
0: Well, cash, Mr. Stickles. Let it be cash.
1: Oh, thank you very much.
0: Here we are. £5.
1: Guineas.
0: Very well. Here you are.
1: Thank you very much, Your Worship. Right. I'll get on with it, then. Right, Jack. Come on, mate. Let's stop.
2: Right, oh, well.
0: Well, I suppose it's worth a fiver to get rid of that photograph of the Dean.
4: My lord.
0: Dean. Good morning.
4: Good morning, my lord. Good morning, Archdeacon.
5: Hello, Dean.
4: What is the meaning of this removal, men? My lord, are you leaving us?
0: Leaving?
4: Well, I always say we learn more from our failures in life than our successes.
0: Dean, I am not leaving. I'm merely clearing out some useless rubbish.
4: Rubbish? Rubbish? Well, there appear to be many objects here that are very far from rubbish. Still, it's none of my business. No doubt this man is giving you a handsome price, my lord.
0: As you say, Dean, it's none of your business. Now, to what do I owe this pleasure?
4: I've come to ask a favor, my lord. I have to leave immediately for the north on family business.
5: What a pretty...
0: Not bad news, I hope.
4: My niece has become engaged, and I have to go up there to...
5: Congratulate her?
4: To break it off. The young man is not desirable, and my sister feels that I am the most suitable person to sever the connection.
5: Oh, definitely.
1: Sorry to interrupt you, sir, but you did say everything had to go.
0: Yes, yes.
1: Right.
0: Everything.
1: Thanks very much. Right, Jack, you take the chair and I'll bring the screen, mate.
5: Right.
4: As I was saying, my wife is to accompany me, so there will be no one left at the deanery to look after my greenhouse. And I am particularly concerned for my precious Malayan pitcher plant.
0: Pitcher plant?
4: It is very rare and extremely valuable.
5: Does it have a pretty flower?
4: It has no flower worth speaking of, Archdeacon. Its interest lies in the fact that it is insectivorous.
0: It's what?
4: It eats insects. Or to be more exact, it lures them, traps them, kills them, and then sucks out their nitrogenous juices.
5: Oh, nice.
4: It's not nice at all, Archdeacon, but it is extremely fascinating. I can watch it for hours. Unfortunately, its health has recently been giving cause for concern.
0: Indigestion, I suppose. Oh, I'm sorry, Dean, but I really can't undertake to spend the weekend catching nourishing flies.
4: That will not be necessary, my lord. The pitcher plant does not rely on insects for nourishment.
0: Only for amusement, I think.
4: But it is essential that it should be maintained at a temperature in excess of 75 degrees Fahrenheit. Last week, unknown to me, my wife took a bath.
0: Really?
4: It was some hours before I discovered, and when I did, it was almost too late.
5: You mean she was dirty again?
4: I mean the plant was almost dead, Archdeacon. She had drawn off all the hot water, and the greenhouse temperature had dropped alarmingly low. This must never happen again. It must be checked daily. I checked it at 4:30 yesterday and made up the boiler. You must do the same today at 4:30. If you do not, the pitcher plant will die. Do you understand?
0: Oh, well, of course, Dean. But, I mean, how shall I get in?
4: Here is the key to the side door of the deanery. I will put it here on the table. Here, by this piece of rag.
0: Rag? Oh, that's Newt's handkerchief.
4: A handkerchief? Oh, hardly very hygienic to leave a dirty handkerchief lying around. Now, where is my coat?
0: I don't know.
4: I put it down on a chair with my cape. Where is my cape?
0: I've no idea.
4: It was with my hat. Where is my hat?
0: my hat.
3: Perhaps it's with your coat. Where's your coat?
0: Oh, Granny Henry, don't start all over again.
4: Good heavens, it's great. Just look at the time. I must leave immediately. My train.
3: That's at the station.
1: Place.
0: Oh, Mr. Stickle, have you taken this gentleman's things by mistake?
1: Well, you said everything here was to go.
0: Oh, well, I didn't mean literally everything.
1: Well, you said everything. Jack heard you.
0: Jack!
6: Yes, Elf?
1: Didn't his honor say everything here was to go?
6: Yeah, everything, Elf. I heard him say everything.
0: Why is that man wearing my coat?
1: Your coat?
0: Certainly it is my coat.
1: Ah. Well, you can't have it, Jack. It belongs to the Finn gent.
6: But Elf, you said I'll keep it.
1: Yeah, well, never mind
6: it.
1: About that. I'll find you something else. Come on, take it off. Give it here. Here. And take that stuffed cat out, will you?
6: Okay. Okay, Elf. Right. But I still don't think it's fair.
1: There you are, Mr. Thank you. It's hard on Jack, you know, Your Honor. Hard on him. He's taken quite a fancy to that coat.
0: Ah, well, yes, yes, Mr. Stickles. We all have our little disappointments.
1: I mean, granted, it's cheap material and a bit freight about. But old Jack's not all that particular.
0: My case, my case, my lord. I must have my case and my hat at once.
1: Of course, Dean.
4: There's absolutely nothing in either attic, my lord. I did.
0: Oh, never mind about that now, Luke. Please run out to Mr. Stickles' van and see if you can find the Dean's case and hat.
4: Did you say run, my lord?
0: Yes, of course, run! I only have 10 minutes to catch my train. This is the height of irresponsibility.
1: Here, let me aim with this table, will you, sir?
4: Me? Yes. Oh, yes, of course.
0: Please don't waste time fussing about that table.
1: It's all very well for you, mister, but I'm not going out to that van empty-handed. If you just take that side there, will you?
4: Yes, what is it?
0: What is it now? Why have you stopped?
1: I'm afraid I can't take this.
0: That table? Why not?
1: Not the table, Your Honor. This bit of rag here.
0: Rag? What bit of rag?
1: This here on the table. Look, I have to draw the line somewhere, you know. Ugh. It's not hygienic, is it? You know what I mean?
4: But that's my handkerchief.
1: You? Well, I must say you do surprise me,
4: sir. My lord, what have you done to it?
0: Oh, don't fuss, loot. Put it in your pocket. Go and find the Dean's case and hat quickly.
4: Oh, very well. But I do think it's a limit. That handkerchief has got to last me till Monday.
0: Oh, don't worry, Dean. Don't worry. We'll soon have your hat and case for you.
4: I should hope so.
0: Now, my lord, you are sure you know what to do?
1: Yes, yes, of course. Mm.
0: I'm to go to the deanery at 4:30, check the temperature, stoke the boiler, or rather get Newt to stoke the boiler.
4: Precisely. And remember, it is a matter of life and death. Well, I can't find the case and hat, my lord, but look what I have found, the Dean's photograph. And would you believe it, it's absolutely smashed to pieces. Mm.
0: More apple Betty, Henry?
3: Well, I wait and say no, Bishop. I do love Saturday lunches.
0: Ah, pass your plate.
4: Are you preaching tomorrow, Archdeacon?
3: Yes, in the morning, at Ringmold. 2 spoonfuls, please, Bishop.
0: What are you giving them, Henry?
3: Oh, my old standby, self-denial. Thank you, Bishop. Bishop, is there any more custard?
4: You seem to have finished it, Archdeacon.
3: Oh, pity.
4: What are your plans for this afternoon, my lord?
0: Same as every Saturday, Deuce. A couple of hours of contemplation in the study, eh, Henry?
3: Rather, Bishop. My turn for the comfy chair, I think.
0: Oh. Is it? Oh, well, yes, I suppose it is. Well, you can bring us our coffee, Newt.
4: Yes, my lord, yes.
0: Before you've done the washing up.
4: Yes, my lord, yes.
0: It's so difficult to get help at the weekends, Henry. Come on, let's go and contemplate. Oh, by the way, Henry, we mustn't over-contemplate. We must remember to go and see about the Dean's boiler, or we'll never hear the end of it. You've got the key, haven't you?
3: No, Bishop. Didn't he give it to you?
0: I haven't got it. Newt! Newt! Have you got the Dean's key?
7: Key? What key?
0: Well, the key to the side door of the deanery.
7: I'm
0: Now, wait a minute. Let's think. I'm sure he put it on the table.
3: Bishop, I've got it.
0: Oh, thank goodness for that, Henry. Give it to me, will you?
3: No. I mean, Mr. Stickles has got it.
0: Mr. Stickles?
3: Yes. He must have taken it with the other stuff.
4: Oh, of course, Archdeacon. Like he did the Dean's hat and coat.
0: Oh, you realize what this means, Henry?
3: I think so, Bishop.
0: It means we've got to go all the way to Mr. Stickles' yard and get the key back.
3: It means something else as well.
0: What's that, Henry?
3: I'll have to wait till next week for the comfy chair.

0: Coming.
1: Ah, good afternoon, Mr. Stickles.
0: Ah, it's you, Your Honor.
1: Afternoon, Stickles.
2: Good afternoon.
0: Just a minute, I'll turn the telly over. Right, what can I do for you, gentlemen? Hey, don't tell me I left something behind.
1: Oh, no, on the contrary. We've called because you appear to have taken one item too many.
0: Oh, what's that?
1: The Dean's key. You must have picked it up by mistake.
2: We've come to get it back.
0: Well, you said everything in the old was to go.
1: Oh, yes, indeed. Everything but this key.
0: Well, I'm afraid it's too bad, Your Honor.
1: Oh, not at all. It wasn't your fault, Mr. Stickle.
0: No, what I mean is, we made a deal, didn't we? I mean, everything I took out of your place belongs to me now, you
1: see. Oh, but of course. But this key...
0: Oh, I'm sorry, but I got a business to run here, you see. I let you have that coat back because you asked for it, and that wasn't easy. Jack was very upset. You should have heard him on the way home.
1: Oh, but this key is of no value, Mr. Stickle.
0: Pardon me, Your Honor, but it must be to you.
1: Ah, to me it is.
0: Well, if it's of value to you, it's of value to me.
2: Well, can't we come to an arrangement?
0: That's what I mean, business, you see.
3: We're prepared to pay.
0: Ah, now, that's different. I'll tell you what.
2: Oh, yes? What?
0: Well, I'll let you have the old load back again at double the price. And then if you change your mind about anything, you'll be all right, won't
1: you? But I don't want the whole load back.
0: Sorry, that's my last word.
1: Well, it's mine, too. I refuse to be robbed.
3: Think of the pitcher plant, Bishop.
1: What? Oh... Oh, all right. £10.
0: Guineas.
1: Very well. Remind me to go to the bank on Monday, Newt.
0: Thank you, Your Honor.
1: Oh, now, where is this wretched junk?
0: Oh, it's round the back in the van there.
1: Perhaps it isn't too much to ask you to lead us to it.
0: Oh, sorry, it's all locked up. You see, Jack's gone off with the key.
1: When will he be back?
0: Oh, I don't know. He's in a funny mood, you know. Oh, you know, I'm upset about that coat. He'll be back on Monday, for certain.
2: Oh, that's too late. The plant will never survive till Monday. Eh?
0: Sorry, I can't help you anymore, I'm afraid.
1: But you must.
0: Must? I tell you, I can't. After all, it's Saturday afternoon, you know. Here, I'm missing grandstand. Excuse me, gents. See you Monday. Good afternoon.
1: Oh, but... Oh, well,
2: my lord,
1: come on.
2: Suppose to stoke the boiler an hour ago.
1: Oh, don't remind me of that noot. Henry, what do you think will happen?
3: Where no wood is, there the fire goeth out.
2: Hobbs, chap 26, verse 20.
1: Well, the point is, what are we going to do?
2: Well, couldn't we go to a locksmith?
1: At this time, on a Saturday afternoon?
2: Well, what about the police? I'm sure they'd help.
1: Oh, I'm sure they would, Newton. Unfortunately, they would also tell the dean. No, the answer is much simpler than that. All we have to do is to get into the deanery without a key.
4: I know someone who might help.
1: Who?
4: What? Sammy Tutt.
2: Oh, is he a friend of yours?
4: Oh, yes, a very old friend. He's a burglar. I knew him at Parkhurst.
2: Oh, I'm so dreadfully sorry, Archdeacon.
1: Well, in youth, the Archdeacon was the chaplain at Parkhurst.
2: Oh, I didn't think of that.
1: Henry, dear old friend, what a good idea. Where does this man Tutt live?
2: Oh, but my lord, think of your position.
1: I am thinking of it, Newt. And if the dean comes back and finds I've let his plant die, it'll be a very uncomfortable position.
2: But consorting with criminals.
1: Criminals or not, Newt, it's any port in a storm. Come on, Henry. Lead me to Mr. Samuel Tutt.
5: Well, I must say, this is an honour, your lordship.
1: Thank you, Mr. Tutt.
5: Quite like old times, eh, Mr. Archdeacon?
3: Oh, definitely.
5: The Archdeacon, you see, was always visiting me in my room.
2: Oh, you mean when you are in,
5: Yes, that's right, sir. Sugar, sir.
2: Oh, thank you very much. Goodness, I say, what a beautiful sugar basin.
5: Yes, isn't it? Solid silver. William the Fourth. I picked it up a couple of weeks ago.
2: You mean you are...
5: Oh, yes. Oh. I'm in the antique business now, you know. Oh. Yes, I've got a little shop. In Pilgrim's Walk. You may have seen it. A treasure chest. Here, my card, your lordship, if you're passing.
1: Thank you, Mr. Tutt.
5: Oh, yes. I'm a very respectable citizen these days, Mr. Archdeacon. My past is a closed book.
1: Is it?
5: Oh, yes. Completely.
3: You wouldn't care to open it.
5: Oh, no. No fear, Mr. Archdeacon. That is something that I'd rather forget.
1: Oh, well, we understand your feelings, Mr. Tutt, but...
2: Oh, yes, they do you credit.
1: It's just that we want help to break in.
5: break in.
1: Well, what I mean is that we have to open a door to which, unfortunately, we have mislaid the key.
2: And the person who owns the door mustn't know that we've broken in.
1: If you follow.
0: Oh, yes, I'll follow.
1: Oh, no, please don't understand. It isn't in any way illegal. It's just that we have to open this door.
0: Hey, why don't you get the police to open it up for you?
2: Oh, well, the bishop said we couldn't ask the police, you see.
1: Because that's all right. You may take it from me, Mr. Tutt, that there's a very good reason for not involving the police.
0: There usually is, my lord.
1: Will you help us?
5: I'm afraid I can't.
3: Oh, Sammy.
5: Oh, I'm sorry, Archdeacon. But I promised Mrs. Tutt, you see.
3: I thought we could depend on you.
5: Well, for old time's sake, I'll tell you what I'll do.
1: Yes.
5: I can't help you personally. But I'll let you have my bag of tools. My old bag. I've been meaning to get shot with it. It's under the floorboards here. Now, if you can just help me move the table, sir.
2: Yes, of course.
1: Oh, Mr. Tutt. Thank you. That really is most kind.
3: Yes, thank you, Sammy. You won't regret it.
5: Oh, and I hope you won't either. Well, there you are, your lordship. I must say, I never thought I'd be passing these on to a bishop. And you, Archdeacon, after all you used to say to me in the old days.
3: Ah, yes, but this is different.
5: Oh, yes, that's what they all say.
1: Oh, good gracious, look at the time. The plant, we must go. Thank you, Mr. Tutt. Good day to you.
5: Goodbye. And remember the 12th commandment.
1: The 12th? What's that, Mr. Tutt?
5: If you get caught, don't squeal.
1: Very nearly 4 hours late. Come on, there's not a moment to lose. The plant must already be showing signs of distress.
4: Here's the bag, Bishop.
1: Good. Undo it, Newt.
2: Me, my lord, only I'd rather not. Rather.
1: Look, this is no time to be squeamish. Open it at once. Now, come along. What have you got there?
4: A tin of treacle, I expect.
1: Treacle, Henry? Surely not.
2: No, you're right, my lord, it isn't.
1: Well, of course it isn't.
2: No, it's golden syrup.
1: Golden syrup? How very odd. Does Mr. Tutt have a very sweet tooth, Henry?
4: No, Bishop. Burglars always use a tin of treacle to break windows.
1: Amazing. You'd think they'd find something much quieter, wouldn't you?
4: No, they spill it on brown paper, then stick the paper on the glass and break it with a blunt instrument.
1: So that the fragments stick to the paper.
4: That's it, Bishop.
2: Oh, isn't that clever? Isn't that most frightfully clever? I rather do think
1: that's frightfully clever.
2: Well, I'm sorry, my lord, I'm sorry.
1: Well, we shan't need the treacle. It is essential that we get in unobtrusively so that we can collect the key from Stickles on Monday and return it to the dean as though nothing had happened.
4: You mean pick the lock?
1: That's it. Excellent, Henry. Newton, find a lock pick.
2: Yes, my lord. Yes.
1: Oh, come on, man. Hurry up.
2: Yes, my lord. Glove. Screwdriver. Torch. Pair of stockings. Here. My lord, what does a lockpick look like?
1: Well, it's very difficult to describe.
2: Oh, Archdeacon, can you describe what a lockpick looks like?
3: It's a piece of bent wire.
2: Oh, I see. Yes. Brown paper, a spoon. What's this? Oh, we don't want that. No, I'm sorry, my lord, I can't see a lockpick.
1: What was that you just threw away?
2: Well, nothing, just a piece of bent wire.
1: Oh!
2: I'm sorry.
4: Here we are, Bishop.
1: Good. Now, Henry, give us a demonstration of the skills you learnt at Parkhurst.
4: Right, Bishop. Now, I'll just put the wire into the lock and try to feel the mechanism.
1: Have you done it?
4: No. I'll try pushing it in further.
3: Oh, dear.
1: Why, what's the matter?
3: Oh, it's fallen through. Oh. On the other side.
1: Henry, what are we going to do? We're absolutely floored.
2: My lord, I just remembered something about this lock.
1: Oh, splendid. No, you've redeemed yourself. What is it?
2: Well, it's worked by handle inside. I've seen Dean open it.
1: My dear, look, fascinating as this reminiscence. May I remind you that what happens inside is only of the most academic interest to us at this moment.
4: But, Bishop, if we broke this window, we could reach in and open it.
1: Henry, so we could. Quick, Newt, get the brown paper and treacle.
2: Oh, but my lord, we can't. I mean, remember, it's important we don't do any damage.
1: We're not going to do any damage. We're just breaking a window.
2: But what will the dean day.
1: That Dean, he'll think the wind did it. Now, Henry, are you sure this treacle method works?
0: Yes, Bishop. It's standard practice.
1: Right. Now, Newt, I'll hold the paper and you start spreading the treacle.
2: Right here, my lord.
1: Oh, that's on my hand.
2: Well, that's my lord.
1: Now, right, ready. Put it over the window.
2: Yes, my lord. Yes.
1: Good. Now, Henry, hand me a blunt instrument.
0: Here. Here's the jemmy, Bishop.
1: That's your hat.
2: Well, is this what a jemmy looks like?
1: Well, here goes.
2: Well, but what about the damage, my lord?
1: Who cares about the damage? I care about the damage.
3: Oh, can these bones live?
2: Ezekiel chapter 37, verse 3.
6: It would be pointless to ask for an explanation of this deplorable, this squalid scene.
1: You are quite correct, Dean.
2: We wanted to save your boiler, Dean.
6: But I left you the key. Why didn't you use the key?
1: Well, why didn't we use the key, Newt?
2: Well, we couldn't find it, Dean.
6: The whole thing is beyond credence. My bishop, his archdeacon, and his chaplain breaking and entering my house.
1: We were only trying to save your pitcher plant.
6: My pitcher plant? Oh, quick, I must get to it at once. Give me that instrument.
2: Here you are, Dean.
6: What is this mess on the handle?
2: Oh, it's only treacle, Dean.
1: Treacle?
6: Oh, Henry, I must wipe my hands.
1: Luke, give the Dean your handkerchief.
2: My lord, it's got to last till Monday.
1: No, this is an emergency.
2: Oh, very well. Here it is, Dean.
6: Yes, thank you. Well, what on earth? I can't wipe my hands on this.
1: Oh, Dean, don't worry. We'll find you something else.
6: Out of all the incompetent, irresponsible behavior.
0: Bishop, on the ground.
1: Henry, will you stop tugging at my sleeve and help me find something for the Dean to wipe his hands on?
0: Why, doesn't he use his... handkerchief?
6: Use my handkerchief? I haven't got one.
0: Yes, you have, in your top pocket.
6: What? My silk handkerchief? Well, I suppose I must, though it will not please my wife.
0: Look, Bishop. Look.
1: What?
0: There, on the ground, the key.
1: Good gracious.
0: It fell out of Newt's handkerchief.
1: Newt, pick up the key there. It fell out of your handkerchief.
7: Oh, Moses.
6: May I ask what you are all whispering about?
1: Us whispering.
6: Oh, no. Oh, yes, Dean. Well, it's just that...
2: The key is here on the ground.
6: The key? How did it get there?
2: Well, you see, it fell out of...
6: Someone's pocket. Fell out of someone's pocket? But how?
2: Well, you see, it was wrapped in the handkerchief when I went...
1: Did I accidentally tread on your foot?
6: You mean it was in my handkerchief all the time?
1: Certainly, that is a construction that could be put on the situation.
2: But, my lord, I...
1: Sorry, Luke. I mean, was that your foot again?
6: But I could have sworn I gave you that key this morning.
1: Well, Dean, we all make mistakes.
2: But my lord, the Dean did. Oh, I say, hard to keep.
0: Sorry, Luke. Was that your other foot?
6: It seems, my lord, that I owe you an apology.
1: Well, Dean, it does rather look like that, doesn't it?
6: It seems I have been hasty and hasty. My pitcher plant. Excuse me, I must hasten at once.
2: Oh, but my lord, I thought you said the key was in my handkerchief.
1: My dear Duke, what does it matter whose handkerchief it was in? Remember the Dean's favorite text, straight is the gate and narrow the path.
2: But what's that got to do with it?
1: Everything, Newt. The gate is now open and the path leads us back to the palace where, Henry, I'm going to pour you the largest sherry you've ever seen.
0: And I'll do my best to drink it, Bishop.
8: In that episode of All Gas and Gators, the parts were played as follows. The Archdeacon, Robertson Hare, the Bishop, William Mervyn, the Bishop's Chaplain, the Reverend Newt, Derek Nimmo, the Dean, John Barron, Elvie Stickles, Kenneth Connor, Samuel Tuft, Sam Kidd, Jack, Ronald Forfar. The Bishop turned...
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0: Amanda Iannucci's Charm Offensive, presented by Amanda Iannucci.
1: Hello, and welcome back to Charm Offensive, the programme that's an anagram of man's chive offer. And interesting fact, this, it was actually chives that Dutch settlers first offered to natives in return for the land that we now know as Dundee. And it's been a week dominated by magnificent sporting highs and lows, all summed up by the new name for Mars Bars, which is Kick Ronaldo in the Face. That spirit certainly caught on, because inspired by David Walliams swimming the English Channel for charity, Wayne Rooney said he's going to be going on a fun run to Lisbon. he says it will be fun. To make the run harder, Wayne Rooney will be carrying in each hand a hammer. And joining me on Charm Offensive this week, please welcome Mark Watson, Simon Evans and Stuart Lee. Okay, so as I said, David Walliams came up with another repulsive Little Britain character this week. A bloke who enjoys swimming through turds towards the French. So, time to ask our panel whether they sponsored themselves to get here, and how did they get on?
2: Well, this is probably the right moment to explain why I am sitting here this evening in a tub full of baked beans. And, I actually crossed the channel on a raft of poo earlier this week myself. I didn't intend to, just went for a swim off Brighton Beach, but that's how it ended up. Yeah.
3: I swam across the channel dressed as David Walliams. Looking back, it was probably the worst time I could have chosen to do it. Completely overshadowed by the real David Walliams doing the same thing. There's hardly any sponsorship or media interest.
4: I've decided to fly to Calais on the back of a goose while smeared with the grease of David Walliams.
3: Yeah.
4: It won't raise any money, but it will raise awareness of that issue.
2: He used fat that was from a goose that had already been killed for its liver anyway, so it was completely...
4: Yeah, it was completely hygiene, although I did watch the goose being killed for its liver and I was aroused whilst that happened. So that takes the sound edge off. Difficult to decide if that's the kind of thing that has to be cut, isn't it? Because it doesn't use foul language, but it is an offensive idea.
1: No. If we keep mentioning goose arousal throughout the show,
3: no choice.
2: What about if it's sponsored goose arousal? If everyone here now agrees to give 10p for every mention of goose arousal.
1: Yeah. If anyone in the audience feels the urge to cough, could they cough like this? Goose arousal!
4: There's always been a relationship, hasn't there, between comedy character acting and endurance swimming.
3: This is just the latest.
1: I think that's a relationship you're about to explore.
4: No, you'll remember that Dick Emery could famously hold his breath for 4 hours underwater. And that Paul Squire was part squid.
1: But Dick Emery could only do that after he died. When he was buried at sea.
4: Yeah. And whilst blacked up.
1: To blend in with,
4: Goose arousal.
1: Ronnie Corbett's going to climb Bruce Forsyth. Look out for that.
2: Watch your footing on the top. That's my advice.
1: Well, we'll move on to a round called Bring Me the Eyelid of Cristiano Ronaldo. Referring to the now notorious wink Ronaldo made to his teammates when he persuaded the ref to send off Wayne Rooney. And the extraordinary statement made by Alan Shearer in the BBC's World Cup analysis afterwards, which was that Wayne Rooney should, quote, stick one on him in training. And he didn't mean a kiss. He meant a big, potato-shaped head. So, my question is, were any of you whipped up into a hate-spattered frenzy by this BBC-approved appeal for you to commit violence on another man? Or were you, like me, not rising to this childish bait because you've suddenly realised you're now very Italian?
3: I haven't seen it yet. I've got it all on video, so don't tell me anything else. I have to keep doing this. I haven't watched the last election yet, so every time someone says the Prime Minister, I have to go, la, la, la.
4: I'm not interested in football as a sport, so your question that you've asked me is of no interest to me. But what I,
3: that's a promising tack.
4: I like the way that they do a lot more coverage now of the managers and the coaches.
1: Yes.
4: They like creating a kind of dramatic subplot. Yes. And it's almost as if, particularly managers from developing countries, look, right, as the team does worse, they have to stand on the touchline gesturing more and saying things like, do what I told you to do before, so that when they get home, they won't be shot in the head by a gambling cartel. And Sten has chosen not to do that. He kind of sits.
5: He's more mysterious, isn't he?
4: But that other little bloke who's going to take over.
1: Yes.
4: What's he called?
3: McLaren.
4: Yeah, he like acts up, doesn't he? He's like making notes and stuff. Trying to show you that he could do it really well. If he was left.
1: What's he writing on his
2: back? I think it's just marking Theo Walcott's homework, isn't it? That was part of the deal.
1: Should we bring him down now before he's become manager? Should we do that British thing of not even building him up to knock him down, just knock him down?
5: Yeah.
1: Knock him down when he's down.
3: Saves a lot of time, doesn't it? Yeah.
4: I think immediately his face should be printed in a tabloid newspaper superimposed over a root vegetable. It's never too soon for that to happen.
1: The question is which root vegetable?
3: Yeah, they're running out.
1: Mm. We've had turnip. Have we had carrot?
2: Well, we had swede as well, presumably, with Ericsson, although they didn't use it. Maybe it was too obvious. I don't know. It's too easy. It's route one. We're not going to do that. Yeah.
3: McLaren's not a million miles away from being a beetroot, is he? If you think about it, it's permanently
2: purple. More of a radish, really. There's a more furious rosy glow rather than a deep burgundy hue, I would say. It sounds like I've overly studied the root vegetables.
3: Yeah. And now sorting out the men from the boys in terms of who's got an allotment and who's just bluffing.
4: This is the kind of football conversation I live in fear of being asked by barbers or cab drivers for opinions about football. But to find myself here on Radio 4 saying, which root vegetable most resembles the future manager of England? Yeah. I can cope with that. And in fact, next time a cab driver turns around to me and says, what do you think of the game tonight? I'll go, I don't know, but I think McLaren is like a carrot.
2: I think when he said, Shearer said stick one on him, it may have been a completely innocent suggestion that he play in goal next time around, because he's a bit of a diver.
1: All right, so legally it wasn't...
2: Yeah, or maybe stick one on him would be a little rosette saying, I cheated at the World Cup. Yeah. You know,
3: I think Gary Lineker would never have allowed it a few years ago. I think he's got a lot nastier, Lineker.
4: Lineker was a moral footballer, but an immoral man.
2: No, he wasn't a very moral footballer. He was a goal hanger, wasn't he, really?
3: I think he was never booked. He was never booked in his career.
2: I've never been booked whilst playing for England either. I mean,
4: I think Lineker was a sinister figure, because he chose to advertise crisps. Yeah. And, you know, we now know from the scientific breakthroughs that have been made in the last few years that crisps are actually bad for children. They make them fat. That can lead.
3: There was no way we could have known
2: Lineker
3: that.
2: Lineker helped his porn.
4: But Lineker chose to.
2: He was
4: to
2: at that time when
4: that.
2: Chris were regarded as being one of the five major food groups.
4: I know. So
1: Okay, well, as I mentioned earlier, I managed to get over any national disappointment by suddenly remembering I was Italian. And throughout the show, I'll be getting in touch with my Italian roots. Listeners at home will hear what that sounds like, because it will go something like this. Whenever you hear that sound, it'll indicate that we've gone all Italian. And you'll know that we've taken the roof off the studio, we're sitting outside in a piazza, enjoying a coffee and a cappuccino, just letting the day...
2: A coffee and a cappuccino, you are enormously Italian, aren't you?
1: Oh, yes. For that, you need this. This is great, I've got this machine here, it's a pad thing.
3: Everyone who's Italian gets given one of these at birth.
1: Yeah. All sorts of buttons on it, I feel like a sort of comical Stephen Hawking. I can just... I can press. Listen to that.
4: These all appear to be variations on the theme from El Dorado.
1: So we'll be having little Italian moments where we want to carry on the discussion, but in a slightly Italian way, sort of setting up, let the day drift by. We sit and watch small town corruption. I've got some Italian delicacies with me here as well, which we're going to circulate as well. Just a little part of the show that whenever the Italian music comes on, we've got basically it's just bits of raw meat, but it's prosciutto, salamis. And,
4: it's in this really hot night on this really hot studio. What I really wanted was a plate of sweating raw meat. Can people see that? There's a piece of transparent sausage meat here. I'm going to wear.
3: Yeah, it comes with a transparent pig.
1: It's a slice of David Walliams. Now then, Scotland. I used to be Scottish before I became very Italian. How I miss that country, a land of misty rivers flowing in broth and whose national dress is Scotch tape. A country that invented television in batter and who's now the subject of a quaint racist attack by David Cameron, who suggested this week that Scottish MPs shouldn't vote on legislation that affects just England. So, Lummi, a charm offensive amici, where do you stand on how this lovely, forgotten little land should be treated?
4: Well, I agree with him. What do you think of that? I think that the English should only vote on Scottish matters and that the Scottish should only vote on English matters. And it would be like mutually assured destruction. And then, you know, if the English tried to pass a law saying that all Scottish people should have a picture of Admiral Nelson tattooed on their face, yes, then the Scots could say, yeah, and then you're going to have to only eat Scottish food. And there would be, like, a balance, like Solomon and the baby.
3: Yes. It'd be a bit like the day they had the Comic Relief once where people swapped jobs.
5: Mm. Yes.
3: Did that happen or did I dream it? What an idea, though.
4: What I understand is what it means by that Scots should not be allowed to vote on matters that concern only the English. Mm. So what are matters that concern only the English? I'm asking you, as
2: England.
4: No, I'm not.
1: It's a very good
4: just
1: point.
4: Curious.
1: It's a very good point. What would make it better is just a little drizzle of olive oil.
4: You know, like a Scotch egg, right?
1: What's that? Yes.
4: What is a Scotch egg? You're Scottish. What is a Scotch egg?
1: It's an egg encased in a sort of Chernobyl-esque concrete arrangement of flour and some orange stuff.
4: So what's the deal?
1: I'm not sure is the answer. I really do not know.
4: It's an egg in sausage meat.
1: Right? Is that what it is?
4: Basically.
1: My God, that's disgusting.
4: I know. They thought, an egg on its own, that's not nice enough. Cover it in sausage meat and batter. Then it will be a delicacy. But what I want to know is, does batter and sausage meat define something as being Scottish? If that is the case, then what is the Scottish Parliament? Is that like an ordinary Parliament, like ours, the best one? But encased in sausage meat and batter.
2: This is the difference between the word Scottish and the word Scotch, and the Scottish people get quite upset if you call them Scotch, and that's why, it's because you're saying that they're encased in batter and sausage meat.
4: Also, that's what gives the whiskey its unique taste.
2: Absolutely. Bit peaty. I'm getting a little bit of flint and a huge mouthful of rancid sausage meat.
1: So Sean Connery is a sort of Roger Moore in batter.
2: Only in hindsight, obviously.
1: Only in hindsight, yeah. A retrospective battered Roger Moore, if you will.
4: And yet, ironically, he was the best James Bond, exactly. Despite that handicap.
2: Well, those...
1: I think, you know, like in Wales, you have road signs in two languages. Mm. I think they should have that in Scotland, because if you grow up in Scotland, there's two things you're taught. One is, we'll never get through to the World Cup, and the other is, how to do Sean Connery. Which is, you know, so you have great games playing, you know, what's Sean Connery's favourite actress? Shishi Spacek. And, you know, what's his favourite poet? Siegfried Sassoon. And I think you should have...
3: Those days must have flown by.
1: Yeah. I think you should have road signs in Scotland that give the speed limits in English, 60, and Sean, 60.
2: The trouble is we've sort of paused halfway through a devolutionary process, haven't we? We're like a stegosaurus now with, you know, which had a proper brain in its head and then another smaller brain in its arse just for waggling its tail with, and that's roughly what we have. Administratively speaking now, isn't it, in this country?
1: Are you... I'm just doing that to calm everyone down. Are you equating the Scottish Parliament, which...
2: I leave it to your audience to decide which brain is which.
1: Well, we then come on to the vexed constitutional question of what this country should be called. Mm. Because I think this is the only country, I think, in the world that doesn't know what it's called. Is it the United Kingdom? Is it Great Britain? Is it the UK? Is it England? Is it the British Isles? I think we should settle this matter once and for all through proper constitutional channels, which is...
2: Tesco. How about that?
1: Call it Tesco.
2: Tesco, yeah. Just be done with it.
4: I think it should be called Poundland.
1: The United States of Dame Judi Dench.
4: What makes you think of the name of a person? Oh, you could have got Ian Harris. Yeah. You call in Britain Ian Harris, and in the United Nations it would be addressed as Mr. Harris.
2: But who could call us Ian? Almost no one in the world.
1: America. But wouldn't it split up into bits that want to be called Ian and the other bits want to be called Harris? And Ian would support any team that isn't Harris.
4: The usual fragmentation would occur.
3: Friendly states would call us Harrow or the Hammeister or
1: something. Okay, to help resolve this matter of what on earth we're called, I'm going to ask the Charm Offensive audience to come up with a name for this country. Now, in the past, this island race has had its land's name determined by the confluence of two millennia of history, but today, could we keep it to 10 minutes? So in 10 minutes, we'll read out the best titles and vote on a winner.
2: Which country are they going to name, though? England or the UK or the British Isles or Great Britain?
1: Pull at that thread and the whole world unravels. Okay. Well, they're all deciding our fate. We're going to hurriedly push on to a round called I'm Going to Have to Hurry You, I'm John Humphreys. And I need to go to the toilet. And it's concerned with being left behind. Are you behind 3 series of 24 and all 10 assistants of Doctor Who? Have you managed to catch up on all the West Wings, or are you still back at the series where they had Lincoln? In our age of more and more things to watch, are you, like me, behind on absolutely everything so that in the end you will end up lapping yourself? Mark, are you behind?
3: I'm hugely. Well, I've already said that I haven't been able to watch any of the elections. I've got those backed up. I've actually got the whole of TV in a box set ready to watch. And it's just a question of, so I've never been able to. I think everyone, that you know, like reading week at university, I think there should be a national period where we don't have to do anything else. We're all allowed to just catch up on things we haven't seen. And maybe you can have a test at the end of it, but just 6 weeks or something. Yeah. I don't want to see the economy crippled, but if we just set aside 6 weeks...
1: I've actually committed a small crime, you know, so no one is hurt. But it's serious enough to go to something like an open prison for about 6 months.
3: Yeah.
1: Because then I could just take lots of books.
3: It'd be great.
1: You know, computer fraud or something. You know, insurance.
3: We've all fantasised about a year banged up.
1: Yes. With Jonathan Aitken.
4: These days, the prisons are like 5-star hotels.
3: Yeah, that's right.
2: You might find the library doesn't run to all the ladies' box sets. That would be really frustrating if you then were watching.
3: They don't take box sets off you when you go into prison, do they? They're one of the things that you're allowed to take in.
4: What disappoints me is that I haven't seen, like, loads of classic HBO series. I haven't watched all three of The Godfather or Citizen Kane or whatever. But due to a mixture of mild alcoholism and insomnia and what gets on TV late at night when you're awake, I have seen the Lewis Collins films Who Dares Wins 8 times. So I kind of, that is time I'll never get back.
1: No. Do you want that time back? Do you feel resentful of what Lewis...
4: I do. I resent Lewis Collins personally for it. I've written to him asking how he's going to reimburse me. He stayed strangely silent on the subject of that. But it does make you think. When you think, I've watched that 8 times, all these things I haven't seen. Mm-hmm. Where did all the time go? Where did it go? Mm-hmm. And how did I come to be 38 here tonight, and all these things have passed, that, and I don't know what they are, and I don't know about football, I don't know what the East Lothian question is, but there are people in this room that want my opinions about things. I'm being asked these questions.
3: This is called a midlife crisis, everyone.
4: I don't know how it came to be here.
1: Would you like some ciabatta? To get back to the topic in hand, which was wasting our time.
4: Yes.
2: Leibniz, have you heard of him?
1: Leibniz.
2: I read reading years ago, he was the last man who knew everything. He was up to speed on everything.
3: Oh, Leibniz knew everything?
2: Yeah, apparently. And invented calculus as well.
3: He could invent a great many things if he knew everything. Mm-hmm. He should have given us something like an easy way to peel orange or something. What about those people you can text 63336 and they do claim to know everything? They can't answer any question.
4: Yeah. Have you ever done that? I did that.
3: I have done it, yeah.
4: What was the last thing you asked them?
3: I asked them the whereabouts of an Italian restaurant, specific restaurant that I was looking for. And they... Hey! And to be fair, they did know it, so I assume they probably do know everything else.
4: Oh, well, Sunday... last Sunday...
2: Perfectly reasonable sample size.
4: Last Sunday, I was in a pub garden in the Cotswolds, and I texted those people to ask them which year the BBC stopped broadcasting the black and white minstrel show, which has come up in an argument. I was insisting it was 1982. I was very wrong.
2: Aren't they just some people with a computer and they Google it?
5: Is I think they probably are.
4: It's that guy. Is He's it? Still around.
1: I texted them who is Leibniz, and they gave me the address of an Italian restaurant.
3: It might be they just used that answer every time, and I was extremely lucky.
4: Yeah. But the interesting thing about that is that at the end of a phone line, there is a man or a woman claiming...
3: These days...
1: Why is she not doing the ironing?
5: She's multitasking.
3: Yeah. Yeah. I once asked a bigger question. I asked them in which year of human history most people died.
5: Oh, yes.
3: I thought maybe it would just be last year because it's always, you know, the population's always... Yeah. But I wasn't sure because there's been some awful years. And,
4: I think they thought it was vaguely sinister that you would ring up and ask that. I mean, they'd probably normally get people asking them trivia, and you ask them, which year did most people die? If you texted me saying, which year did most people die, I'd text back and go, why do you ask?
3: Yeah. It's funny, actually. I did text a few people first, and no one was very forthcoming on the subject.

0: Now to our ace celebrity gossip spotter, Vaughan Savage, who's been out celebrity gossip spotting acely for a section called Condensace Celebrity Gossip News.
1: Guess what? Michael Parkinson spends his holidays working as a mercenary in the Congo. Ah, Mariah Carey demands a baby llama as part of her backstage rider so she can slit its stomach open and sleep inside it. Cool, Tom Jones sweats gravy. Yipes, Davina McCall has four spare voice boxes grown on the back of an unnamed mouse. Her tongues are being farmed in horses. Weird, Strictly Come Dancing's Bruce Forsyth's hair is real, but the rest of him is a wig. Dr. Fox isn't a real doctor, he's a git. Ooh, Eminem has bought a middle-aged Christian woman installed in his bedroom to shock first thing every morning. Heiress Paris Hilton and BBC Breakfast presenter Bill Turnbull have finally made their romance public. They were spotted on Tuesday smooching in Halfords in Welwyn Garden City. Bill picked up a bicycle pump and playfully blew Paris's hair around with it. It really looked like love was in the air. Guess what? Chris Moyles is gay. He regularly goes to gay nightclubs, meets other gay men, and has anonymous gay sexual encounters. By which I mean, of course, he's rubbish.
0: Okay, the next round's called History. Never heard of it. I was too young. And it's inspired by a campaign launched this week by Michael Palin and Stephen Fry and historians like David Starkey to encourage schools to spend more time studying history in a campaign called Make History, Not History. So, having arrived at this present moment in history, do our panel feel that history matters?
2: Well, I think we have to be suspicious of history, because history is written by the winners. For example, I was in Sweden about 2 weeks ago, and I went to this place called Viking Island, and the guides were explaining in what they imagined was good English, but actually sounded like MTV presenters. They were explaining that the Vikings, they didn't, all we know about Vikings is from Christian anti-Viking propaganda. So the Vikings never had helmets with horns on them. They also never pillaged anywhere, and they didn't do any raping either. That was exaggerated.
0: Oh, right.
2: But they did touch a nun's leg in Lindisfarne. From that, the whole myth of the Vikings, right, as we understand it, grew up.
0: What is pillaging? How do you pillage?
2: Burgling. Well, pillaging is a mixture of burglary and tilling the soil.
0: Right.
2: And basically, it's stealing.
3: Burglary on horseback, isn't it?
2: Yeah, it's stealing nutrients from the soil using a kind of very long hoe. Then they would take those nutrients back to Sweden and grow all the rich produce that Sweden's famous for.
0: So pillaging's quite a good thing. It should be more of it in Gardner's World.
2: It wasn't so much theft as just the movement around of soil.
4: Gardner's World started off being called Titchmarsh's Pillaging Hour. Is anyone else really disappointed to hear that Vikings didn't do any of the things that we've always... normally, if you hear a story of rape is not true, you're not disappointed. But in this case, I feel...
0: Yeah.
4: I mean, if you were to go to a fancy dress party as a Viking, what would you do now?
2: Well,
4: it may happen.
0: A nice Swedish bloke moving soil around.
4: Just go as a conscientious gardener. It's much harder to convey with a fancy dress.
2: But those are the challenges that aficionados of fancy dress have to rise to, especially as new information becomes available. You have to understand about fancy dress, Mark, is that it's not static. It moves with the time.
0: There is indeed a whole history of fancy dress that runs in parallel to the dress that it's being fancy about.
2: Waiting to be uncovered, The problem with you, Mark, if you're a fancy dress purist, you want to draw a line in the sand and say that's what those costumes are.
4: Well, if someone says, I'm a cowboy, I don't think it's unreasonable, they should have a hat. You'll probably tell me next they didn't have hats.
2: They didn't have hats, no.
4: Unbelievable.
0: Interesting fact, they were scared of cows.
2: Yeah.
0: So what will be remembered from this era now?
4: I think what will be remembered by the sound of it is Michael Palin and Stephen Fry. If they're the ones who are reforming the history syllabus, then it's all going to be about them. History lessons will be things like, once there was a man called Michael who went to all sorts of countries and was very well-mannered wherever he went. And released an extraordinary series of DVDs on the subject.
2: A man at the gym I go to knows Michael Palin's postman, and Michael Palin's postman says he's a really horrible bloke.
4: I don't...
2: It's true. How would he know? Does he accept his post in a hostile way?
0: That's because Michael Palin's postman doesn't like Michael Palin, because Michael Palin's postman knows that Michael Palin is so popular that so much mail is sent to Michael Palin that Michael Palin's postman is very, very hard working. Yeah.

0: Yeah.
1: I've never heard Michael Palin said so many times.
2: Well, he's always going to be not there, and he'll be ringing the doorbell with something he can't quite get through.
3: Just piling up, because he's gone for 6 months from the Andes.
4: The irony is, Michael Palin speaks very highly of his postman.
3: Shall we find out what this country's called?
4: Yeah.
3: We're going to actually make actual history here, because this is going to be definitive somehow. So we need to collect in the bits of paper. Well, the paper's been collected in. Does anybody want any of this very, very hot cheese?
5: Yep.
3: Okay.
5: Thank you.
3: This one here. That strange sense of disappointment felt when visiting a National Trust property land.
4: Euro car park.
3: West of Wales. Should be east of Wales, isn't it?
2: UK.co.uk.
3: Mark, you got anything there?
1: I don't think I've necessarily got the cream of the crop here. Bonerland, for example.
2: But Independent Republic of the Quaint.
3: And my favourite, actually, so far, which is An Audience with Guernsey. There you are. On that happy note, we leave you with this An Audience with Guernsey-ish audience. And we've just heard that J.K. Rowling has said Harry Potter will be killed in the final book by a grumbling postman with a sack full of hardbacks. Goodbye.
6: That was Amanda Iannucci's Charm Offensive, presented by Amanda Iannucci. The guests this week were Mark Watson, Simon Evans and Stuart Lee. It was written by Amanda Iannucci and John Holmes, Will Smith, Ian Martin, Nick Doody and Sean Gray. And the producer was David Tyler. The programme was a positive production for the BBC.

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0: Choo-choo Charlie was his name, we hear.
1: He had an engine and he sure had fun. He used good and plenty candy to make his train run.
2: Charlie says, well, my good and plenty. Charlie says, really rings the bell. Charlie says, love my good and plenty. Don't know any other candy that I love so well.
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4: Bags, Mags, and Bags, written by Sanjeev Kohli and Donald McCleary. Episode 4, Build the Titanic.
5: That is not a dinner suit, Sanjay.
6: Yeah, it is. It's a suit. And I'm going to eat my dinner in it.
5: It isn't a suit. It is a t-shirt with a suit crudely printed onto it. You look like an inflatable snooker referee.
6: I don't even want to go to the bloody wedding.
5: Yes? Well, tough biscuits. I can't go, so you have to. You are representing the family, and by God, you will do it in a cummerbund and a pair of slacks with a line all down the side.
6: I can draw a cummerbund on my t-shirt with a biro.
5: Ah, good morning, Mrs. Muirhead.
7: You don't, Mr. Madhu. I'm all at sixes and sevens as it is.
8: Yeah, so what's actually left to come?
7: It's a little tiny plastic violinist. Last of the string quartet.
8: Oh, I would have thought they'd want the last issue to come with someone more significant, you know. The chap pointing at the iceberg, maybe.
7: Oh, no. That was the very first one that came.
9: And three binder with part two.
5: Ah, yes. But how many people fill the binder, eh, Mrs. M?
7: Oh, don't. I don't want to jinx it.
5: I mean, in all my years of shopkeeping, you're the first person ever to successfully complete a part work.
7: Oh, don't.
5: No, I'm serious. I have many blood relatives in the international small retailer community.
8: And it is a community.
5: Yes, it is a community. And not one of them has ever had a customer with the tenacity and sheer bloody-mindedness to successfully navigate a part work concern. You are a modern miracle, Mrs. Muirhead.
7: I want all this to stop.
5: I'm very sorry, Mrs. Muirhead, but most of my customers enjoy the low-level banter.
7: I don't mean the banter, Mr. Madhu. I like the banter. It's just this part work has been going on so long.
5: I know, and such devotion to the scale model of the iconic but doomed ocean liner. It's to your credit.
7: I have a confession to make, Mr. Madhu. I've no interest in the Titanic.
5: What?
7: Well, it started out so innocently. It seemed like a hobby, you know. Harmless. Something to do in a wet afternoon.
5: Or a dry one.
7: Yes. And part two came through with part one.
5: Yeah.
7: So that was nice. Something for nothing. And at first it was enjoyable. They reel you in with the big bits. The funnels. The iceberg.
8: The man pointing at the iceberg.
7: Yes. But by the time you get to issue 27 and lifeboat 16, well, it's hard to stay interested. But by then it's more than a hobby. It was an obsession. I started to get superstitious about it. Got it into my head that it was somehow tied to my well-being. I know that sounds irrational, but I couldn't break the cycle. I'm so tired, Mr. Madhu. I want this to end. I need this to end. I want my life back.
8: Yeah, plus it's very fiddly to cancel a direct debit.
5: Fiddly, yes.
8: It's very easy to set up.
5: I mean, that's the easy bit, isn't it?
8: But to cancel it,
5: fiddly. But you'll still come by for issue 200, won't you? I mean, I kind of wanted to make a day of it.
7: Oh, yes. So do I. I want to mark it my day of release. I'm going to Debenham's this afternoon to pick out a new frock. This is the first day of the rest of my life.
5: Oh, good. Then, would you mind taking my idiot son to Debenham's? He is in dire need of a wedding trouser.
7: Oh, it's not often I get to take a young man to Debenham's.
6: I'm not going to Debenham's with her.
7: I'll buy you a slice of death by chocolate.
5: Are you threatening my son?
6: No, it's a cake, Dad.
5: Oh, right.
6: Come on, you.
8: Gosh, I thought she liked doomed liners.
5: Yes, you'd think that a subscription to this very specific part work would have implied that, yes.
8: I know that Linda, who subscribes to the Bill Johnny Depp's Face magazine, is actually very keen on Johnny Depp, particularly his face.
5: Yes, all these different part works all over the world. You've really got to hand it to Mr. Giannini.
8: Oh, yes, he's the boss man.
5: Yes, he strides like a colossus over the world of part work. Did you know it was his idea originally, to fragment larger objects and then on a bi-weekly basis release them to an eager-paying public relative to a flimsy magazine? It was him, Giannini. He made that quantum leap.
8: The man's a legend.
5: Lives in a bloody castle, that's what I've heard. Servants, tennis courts, koi carp swimming in his boiler. And this castle, it's in a lovely village in Italy. Huh? Many virgins have been abducted from the village and had their throats cut. Mr. Giannini bathes in their still warm blood in order to retain our natural youth and vitality.
8: Sounds a bit far-fetched, all that ghoulish gubbins.
5: Well, it is, but that's the point. He's bloody loaded. And he lives in the shadows. He has a mythical quality. He is both amazing and great.
8: I'll tell you what's amazing and great. Someone completing a part work in your shop. All right, Alok.
10: Right, Dad, it's sorted. The examiner's a maybe, the informer's wavering, but the trumpet is in heavy pencil.
5: Good, good, good. Excellent. What in the name of Terry's old gold are you talking about? The trumpet is in heavy pencil.
10: The Lindsay trumpet. Papers. I've got all the local papers coming on Friday.
5: Ah, yes, good thinking, son. The completion of the part work must not go unnoticed.
10: No, no. They're coming to see my internet pillar.
5: Oh, bloody hell, here we go. Your famous internet pillar. A pillar with the internet on it. Such things have no place in a shop.
10: What are you talking about? It's making money, isn't it?
5: All it's doing is attracting goths.
10: You're building loyalty, though, aren't you? Getting them in young?
5: Yes, but what do they buy? You promised me secondary purchases. 12 goths we'd had in here, right, over the course of 7 hours. And what have they bought? One bottle of Lucozade Sport, which they bloody shared between them.
10: Well, there you are, then. A goth buying a Lucozade Sport. I mean, that's aspirational.
5: Meh. No, once the wedding is finished, so is that pillar.
10: That wasn't the deal.
5: Listen, son. The only reason I even entertained the idea of that totem of misery was to attend Minnie's wedding, virtually speaking.
10: You will, Dad. I mean, that's the beauty of the internet, Dad. You can attend a wedding in Holland from the luxury of your own internet pillar.
5: So we can trust Sanjay with the, this thing?
10: Webcam, yes. And you'll like this. We've attached the webcam to a special hat which Sanjay will actually wear so you can experience the wedding from his perspective in real time. And we sorted out two-way sound. So you can tell them what to do.
5: Only if it bloody works. Right. So what were you looking at here?
10: We are seeing the inside of a hotel room in Holland. Sanjay? Sanjay, this is Eagle One. Come back.
11: I thought I was Eagle One.
10: No, no. I am Eagle One. Eagles see things. I see things, you know? I'm the eagle round here. You're the sparrow.
11: Piss off. I'm the one in the field. I'm the one that has to hover near wedding cakes like Robocop. I'm the predator here. I'm the one that sees things. I'm Eagle One.
10: That's a negative, Sparrow. You're going to FUBAR this whole operation.
11: Oh, if you call me Sparrow one more time, I'll point the hat at the TV and make you watch Under Siege 2 on pay-per-view.
8: Isn't the internet amazing?
10: I'm Eagle One. I see things.
11: I'm Eagle One. I see things.
10: I'm Eagle One.
11: I'm Eagle One.
5: I'll settle this. Dave, what is the surliest member of the bird kingdom?
8: Tricky one, that. Birds are chirpy by nature. Crows can get a bit grumpy, though.
5: Right. Sanjay, you a crow one. Well, Oak, you're a tit.
10: Why a tit?
5: Because you're always drinking my milk. And you're a tit.
8: Ramesh, perhaps you should have a bird name as well.
5: Right then. I am the hawk. Because I bloody well see things. Dave, what bird would you like to be?
8: Jan Leeming.
5: Oh, come on, play the game.
8: Well, I suppose I'd quite like to be an owl, because they're wise, aren't they? And they're quite dignified, especially when they wear those hats.
5: Birds wearing hats? What parallel universe is this?
8: Well, look at the graduation cards.
5: Oh, right, right. You mean the owls with the mortarboard?
8: Yeah.
5: Yes, and they are also brandishing the rolled-up degrees under their wings and wearing tiny monocles.
8: Yeah.
5: Then owl it shall be. Owl. Tit?
10: Hawk.
5: Tell Crow to move around his hotel room so we can make sure the webcam will be suitable for cyber mingling.
10: Right. Sanjay?
5: Alok.
10: Crow?
11: Yes, Tit?
10: Put the hat on and pretend that the reception is taking place in your hotel room.
11: How am I supposed to do that? There's no one here. Tit?
10: I can't do this, Hawk. Crow's doing my head in with all this tit chat.
5: Right, give me this thing. Right. Crow? Hawk here. How are you doing?
11: Fine. You?
5: I am fine. Now, dry run for wedding. Your hotel room is the venue for the reception, right? I want you to imagine that the minibar is the band, the drawer containing the Good News Bible. Is it good news?
11: Yes, it's good news.
5: Good. The drawer is the wedding cake, and the trouser press is your Auntie Shobhna. Got it, Crow?
11: Yes, Peasant.
5: Hawks!
11: Sorry!
5: Right. First up, I want to enjoy the band. In fact, I want a request. Ask for the chicken polka. It invariably breaks the ice.
11: Right. So you want me to ask the minibar for a chicken polka?
5: Just use your bloody imagination. We will at this end. Open the door of the minibar and ask it for a chicken polka. Oi!
10: What? Jesus!
11: What?
5: Did you eat the Toblerone from the minibar?
11: May have.
5: You idiot! How much was it?
11: I don't know. 20 euros?
5: I have no son.
11: It was 3 in the morning. I was starving.
5: This simulation is terminated. Tit. Informless, fatherless crow.
12: All set for the big day, Mrs. Muirhead?
7: Yes. I've got my frock. Well, actually, Sanjay picked it out for me.
12: Oh, let's have a look.
13: No!
7: What's that?
5: You won't believe it, Dave. Oh! Hello, Mrs. Muirhead.
7: Are you all right?
5: Oh, no. I'm smashing. I was just doing inventory when I happened to glance at the cover of Hello magazine. It featured a gone-to-seed celebrity coming out of the ocean on a long lens. Her emaciated body was most unappealing. And I saw a mouse.
7: Oh.
12: So, what can we do you for?
7: I wanted to get a rain hood. I'm having a hair done for the big day. Don't want the rain spoiling it.
5: Here. Take this one, Mrs. Muirhead. It features Snoopy accompanied by Woodstock in a yellow Macintosh. It's most amusing.
7: Oh, lovely. What do I owe you?
5: Tut-tut-tut. On the house, Mrs. Muirhead.
7: Oh, lovely. It's a good rain hood. Nice thick plastic. The rain will just bounce right off. Right off that, I imagine.
5: You didn't come for the rain hood, did you?
7: Well, I don't want to tell you how to do your job. It's just, well, it is still coming, isn't it? I mean, I just had a horrible feeling that...
5: Mrs. Muirhead, do not worry your newly Snoopy and Woodstock-themed head. I have been doing this for 30 years. Everything is A under control.
7: Oh, good. I didn't mean to...
5: No, I know.
7: It's a nice rain hood. Bye.
5: Goodbye. Dave, everything is not A under control. I have told a little pork fib to Mrs. Muirhead. I was just going through the periodical shit... And in place of issue 200, they've given me this.
12: I'll give it here. Porcelain Wizard Quarterly. The wizard-based quarterly that leaves no wizard unturned. First issue featuring legendary Cornish sorcerer, F. Wished the Wizard, and
5: Rebinder.
12: Oh, dear.
5: Yeah, I'll phone the distributor. They'll have it. No, I've just spoken to the distributor. They don't have it. I mean, your customer service, so you should know.
14: I'll just check the lecture. Now, you might hear silence now, or it might be tears for fears with a new system. Now then, build the Titanic, B. B, B, B, B, B for Bumblebee. That's how you remember it.
5: Jesus Christ.
14: Oh, are you still there?
5: Yes.
14: Not tears for fears, then?
5: No.
14: Oh, well, you can keep me company now. Oh, I've lost my place. Oh, it's not alphabetical. That's a blow. Right. Inside the World's Strongest Man, build Hitler's private zoo, James Nesbitt's miniature world of Victorian lavatories. Oh, here we are. Build the Titanic, you say?
5: Yes.
14: Oh, issue 200?
5: Yes.
14: No, that's not on the system. Oh, yes, it is. Oh, that was a very limited run. You see, no one's ever completed a part work, so they wouldn't have run off many.
5: Well, how many?
14: I don't know, love.
5: Have you got any left?
14: Not here. They've all gone out.
5: But you don't understand. A woman's future happiness depends on this.
12: Come in, Crow. Are you there, Crow?
11: We're persisting with this, are we, Dave?
12: Well, clearly not. You just called me, Dave. How's dinner?
11: Food's all right. I am wearing a hat with a camera on it, so I'm not exactly a chick magnet.
12: Must say, that surprises me. Are all the family there?
11: All here. A couple are coming just for the reception, but all the diehards are here.
15: Ooh, am I on the deal in your son's head, Ramesh?
11: He's not there, Uncle.
15: Hello, Ramesh. Hello. Yeah, you like this. This man, you see, on his deathbed, you see, a red Indian. But you know, I mean, the Native American, the bloody PC brigade all gone mad.
12: Crow, move away from the drunk uncle.
15: But where are you going?
12: Right, Sanji, I've got a list of questions here from your dad.
11: Come on, then.
8: First of all, find your Uncle Monty.
11: Hey, I can see him. Oh, no.
8: What?
11: He's sitting talking to that tool, Rajiv. He's bending his ear about his new pharmacy.
8: You're there representing Ramesh. You have uncle's rights. Get in there.
11: Right. Sorry, excuse me.
15: Ah, there you are. So this Red Indian, he has three sons, you see.
11: Not now, yeah. Uncle. Hey, won't you locate it? I'm moving in.
15: I'm not going to stop candy whistles. I'm only about the medicines.
11: Rajiv, shut up. It's only a bloody pharmacy.
15: It's not a pharmacy, it's a gold mine. It's right next to the GP.
11: Enough. In position. Dave, what's the question?
8: The question is, do they have a John Lewis's in Holland? Because I have bought the happy couple John Lewis's vouchers. If the answer to the question is no, would Monty be willing to do an exchange for cash or perhaps a like-for-like swap for vouchers for a similar Dutch concern?
11: Yeah, right, okay. Uncle Monty, what was that about John Lewis's?
8: Actually, do you know what? Ask your dad, that's him coming now.
11: Hawk.
13: Hello, Crow.
11: What's this gibberish about John Lewis vouchers?
13: Never mind, Sinji. The agenda has changed drastically. Monty?
16: Ramesh, nice to hear you. Have you heard this joke about the Red Indian on his deathbed?
13: No time for pleasantries, Monty. I need you to find something out. Did your shop or any other shops in Germany receive issue 200 of a... Oh, now, it would be in German, wouldn't it? Dave?
8: Fabriken das Titanic, Patenwerk?
16: Hold on. You can't just ask a question like that willy-nilly. Do you mean to say that someone is to complete a part work?
13: This we are hoping?
16: Hey, everyone, wait till you hear about this. Someone is about to complete a part work in Ramesh's shop.
13: Sanjay, you have at your disposal a wide cross-section of mainland Europe's finest newsagents and confectioners. I need you to spread the word.
11: What about my chicken chart?
13: Your chicken chart will just have to take second place. Delicious though it looks, we have a crisis.
8: Well, Sanjay, what news?
11: Nothing. I've asked everyone. They've all phoned their shops. No one has seen issue 200.
13: Oh, well, we tried. Go on, son. You can get back to your chicken chart now.
11: It'll be stone cold by now.
13: Shop is all about sacrifice, son. Oh, well.
10: Got it.
13: What?
10: Mr. Giannini's home phone number.
13: Bloody hell! How did you get that?
10: Well, Sandy here, one of your internet-loving goths you seem to hate so much.
17: I'm not a goth anyway. I'm a mosher. Goths are pure lepers, man.
10: Anyway, Sandy here heard about our predicament, and he's something of a, well, he's computer daft. And he's managed to hack into the international phone system and get Giannini's number.
17: Who is Giannini anyway?
13: Mr. Giannini? He's the Bill Gates of Partworks, a ghoulish publishing enigma who is rumored to consume babies.
17: Coolio.
13: Yeah, quite. He is the man behind everything from the Lady Diana Queen of Hearts pewter doll's house to Hannah Gordon's Tales of the Unknown. If anyone can source our miniature violinist, then it is this powerhouse publisher. Sandy, I apologize for any ill feeling I may have harbored towards Gothkind. Although your actions have proved my theory that as individuals, your subculture is most agreeable. How is your mother, by the way?
17: She's very well, thanks for asking.
13: Please, help yourself to any single confection below the value of a Ritter's Sport.
17: Thanks very much, Mr. McGee.
13: Right now, I must steel myself for a conversation with the master. Wish me luck. Not the ruffle bar, Sandy.
18: I'm so sorry to keep you waiting. Mr. Giannini will talk to you now.
19: Yes?
13: I'm very, very, very sorry to disturb you at home, Mr. Giannini, and I appreciate it is important to do so, Mr. Giannini, but there is a matter which I feel that only you can resolve, Mr. Giannini.
19: Oh, please to call me Paolo. Always a pleasure to speak to someone on the front line.
13: Oh, I thought you were annoyed with me.
19: Oh, no. I'm afraid I have to speak a very abrupt manner when I speak English. My tutor, it turned out, is very angry man with many issues.
13: He has taught you well.
19: Thank you. I'm very excited about what I have just heard. Never before has anyone ever completed any of my part works.
13: What? Really? Nobody?
19: Nobody.
13: Never?
19: Never. Not even me.
13: This is an even bigger deal than I thought.
19: Well, it's a big commitment. Now, I understand that you have a time constraint.
13: Yes, well, the world's press will be arriving at 5 p.m. local time, so I really need to get it within the next 8 hours.
19: We can have your issue FedExed to you within 5 hours. It will be my pleasure. The fact that no one has ever completed one of my part works does weigh quite heavily on me. Which publication was it?
5: Build the Titanic.
19: Let me put you on hold while I speak to my people.
12: Any joy, Ramesh?
5: I can't believe it, Dave. I'm actually on hold to Mr. Giannini himself. And he's going to do it. He's going to send the minuscule violinist. Oh, it's like a dream world. I can't believe this. Do you know what he told me? Do you know what he told me?
12: No, I was over there.
5: He told me, the partwork king mind, that he has never ever heard of partwork climax being reached.
12: What, never?
5: Never.
12: Ever?
5: Ever.
12: Not even doctor's answers?
5: No, not until today. This truly is a great day.
19: Mr. Maggio?
5: Paolo? Hear that, Dave, huh? Paolo?
19: My voice has arisen for sounding abrupt now because I am genuinely upset. It would seem that due to a clerical error, my own personal copy was sent to a retailer in mainland Europe. And there are no more copies in my warehouse. Heads will roll, if that is any consolation. I'm very sorry, Mr. Maddie. Goodbye.
5: Oh, bums. Okay, Crow, make your way to the happy couple, wish them all the best, and hand them the John Lewis equivalent vouchers.
11: Okay, Hook, on my way. Subhash, Sangeeta, Dad says all the best.
5: Oh, yes, wish them a happy life.
11: He wishes you a happy life.
12: Oh, you might want to comically suggest that you only give them 6 months.
5: Nice one.
12: Yeah, and that marriage isn't a word, it's a sentence.
5: That's another nice one there.
11: Right, Dad says all the best again. Here's your vouchers. Oh, here, Dad. Subhash wants a word. Hello, Uncle.
5: Congrats. Sorry I couldn't be there.
11: Never mind that. Listen, how's the pub-work thing going? Everyone's talking about it. Sangeeta's really pissed off. It kind of stolen her thunder a bit. Like that time we all watched the England-Cameroon game with our deep sweating.
5: Right. Sorry about that.
11: Never mind that. What's the score?
5: It's, I don't want to put a dampener on your big day, but, well, it's not happening.
11: Oh, no. Oh, bad news, everyone. The Titanic has been sunk.
5: No, listen. Don't let this spoil your wedding. Let me see this lovely five-tiered cake that Sanjay's been telling me about. Crow, point your internet head towards the vast cake.
11: Right.
20: Bloody hell, look at the size of that cake.
12: Oh, the little bride and groom look even smaller than usual, don't they?
20: Especially on that massive cake.
5: Yes, Dave. A cake which could be reasonably described as a Titanic? Everyone, please, there's too much loud talking. Everyone, look at me. Thank you. Esteemed customers. Father Henderson.
21: Hello.
5: The man who buys Take a Break every Tuesday, whose name escapes me.
21: It's Murren, and it's for my wife.
5: Another man who I don't recognize.
22: I am a partworks enthusiast. I hope you don't mind.
5: And the world's press.
23: Hello.
5: Hello, Janice. And of course, our most esteemed guest, the delightful Mrs. Muirhead.
24: Hello.
5: You look smashing in your Debenhams frock.
24: Actually, it's not a frock. It's a T-shirt with a frock printed onto it. Sanji helped me pick it.
5: Bloody hell. And a big shout out to a cross-section of mainland Europe's finest newsagents and confectioners.
25: Hey! Courtesy of my revolutionary internet pillar. It is the future of shop.
5: Help yourself to a whole soother. So, without further ado, let us unveil the world's first complete partwork. Dave, music!
12: Righto!
5: Ladies and gentlemen, I give you, in miniature form, Titanic! Oh. If the members of the world's press would like to come forward for photos and questions.
23: Janice McGahey, Lindsay Trumpet. How do you feel, Mrs. Muirhead, to be the world's first partwork completee?
24: Oh, I can't tell you, Janice. I feel a weight has been lifted. Just that the man with the violin, to see him standing there. Oh, what a weight off.
23: Hang on, he's a bit big, isn't he?
5: Yes, he is marginally taller than the other three musicians, but, you know, this is statistics, huh? Someone has to be the tallest.
23: He's three times the size of the others.
5: Yes, well, it is a little-known fact that on that iconic but doomed journey was the world's tallest man, Robert Pershing Wardlow, and he...
23: Wardlow wasn't on that ship, and he certainly didn't play the violin, not with his sensitive bone condition.
5: You are a very good journalist.
23: Did you get that off a wedding cake?
5: You are a very, very good journalist.
24: Oh dear. Oh, no. I feel like the weight of the world has come back onto my shoulders.
23: Have you just deceived your most loyal customer and the world's press, Mr. Madhu?
5: Oh, wait. There is a perfectly good explanation for this.
0: He is right. There is a perfectly good explanation for this.
5: Who are you?
0: My name is Paolo Giannini.
23: The part works colossus.
0: You are very kind.
23: Is it true that you eat babies?
0: No, but I do drink my own urine.
5: Paolo, you came!
0: Straight from the airport. I couldn't miss a day like this. I hope you don't mind. Oh, I brought a very small friend. I had him specially made.
12: Artworks colossus Paolo Giannini flew in from his distribution warehouse in Guernsey to deliver in person the only existing example of the final piece, Banford Munsey, violinist on the iconic but doomed ocean liner. Mrs. Muirhead's persistence was rewarded with a ticket for a year on a non-doomed ocean liner. Ramesh, you catch that?
5: Yes, it is both amazing and great, yes.
6: You stole the thunder at the wedding again, Dad. Sangeeta's officially not talking to you. Dad?
5: Yes, it is both amazing and great, yes.
12: Ramesh, you know the guys are coming to take down the internet pillar today, don't you?
5: Ramesh, eat my plus three acts of chopping, you big fat orcish bastard.
12: What?
5: Oh, no, it wasn't directed at you, Dave. It was directed at Daisy Duke 99.
12: Who's that?
5: He's a gothic teenager. Take my fist of punching, you lightweight.
12: I thought you liked the goths now. Why are you abusing him? Where is he, anyway?
5: Oh, no, he's not here. No, he's virtual. He's in Denmark. He's in my deathmatch clan, isn't it?
12: What are you on about?
6: It's online gaming, Dave. Dad's got it big style.
5: Too bloody right. Bloody addictive. It's more addictive than the highly addictive sherbet flying saucers.
12: Huh, so I take it the internet pillar stays, then?
5: Well, maybe for 1 or 2 days, huh? Don't tell a look. I have an email. I'll have to pause in fragging this goth's ass. Now, let's see.
12: Oh, it's from Mr. Giannini. The Giannini Meister. You made a friend there.
5: Yes. Sanjay, look. He's invited me over to Guernsey, you know, to see the warehouse, the nerve center.
6: Whoop-dee-doo.
5: Can't go, though, can I? Can't leave the shop. All my new deathmatch brothers.
6: Dad.
5: Repack your internet hat, son. You're going to Guernsey.
1: Bags, Mags and Bags with Ramesh, played by Sanjeev Kohli, Dave by Donald Cameron, Alok by Keva Novak, Sanjay by Omar Raza, Mrs. Muirhead by Maureen Carr, Sandy by Tom Urey, Janice McGahey by Gabriel Quigley and Father Henderson by Gerard Kelly, with other voices performed by the cast. The director was Colin Gilbert, the producer was Gus Beattie. Bags, Mags and Bags is a comedy unit production for BBC Radio 4.
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0: And the main news this Thursday PM is the big government reshuffle. And I have with me in the studio to discuss his new empire, the Minister for Administrative Affairs, the Right Honourable James Hacker MP. It's been said, Mr. Hacker, that you are now Mr. Town Hall as well as Mr. Whitehall.
1: Well, it's very flattering of you to put it that way.
0: Well, it wasn't me who put it that way, Mr. Hacker. It was the Daily Mirror. I just wanted to confirm that you are now this country's chief bureaucrat.
1: Of course, that's nonsense. This government believes in reducing bureaucracy.
0: Well, figures I have here say that your department's staff has risen by 10%.
1: No, certainly not.
0: Well, what figure do you have?
1: I believe the figure is much more like 9.97.
0: Well, you see, it has been suggested, Mr. Hacker, that your department is less interested in reducing bureaucracy than in increasing it.
1: Well, yes. But that's because we've had to take on more staff in order to reduce staff. Well, it's common sense. We have to take on more doctors to cure more patients, more firemen to extinguish more fires.
0: Well, how do you propose to extinguish local government bureaucracy?
1: Well, it's a challenge, and I'm looking forward to it.
0: But would you agree that there's even more bureaucratic waste there than there is in Whitehall?
1: Well, yes, that's what makes it a challenge.
0: How are you going to meet the challenge?
1: It's far too early to give detailed proposals. After all, I've just come here direct from number 10.
0: From number 9.97,
1: then. But the broad strategy is to cut ruthlessly at waste while leaving essential services intact.
0: Well, that's what your predecessor said. Are you saying that he failed?
1: Please, let me finish, because we must be absolutely clear about this, and I want to be quite frank with you. The plain fact of the matter is that at the end of the day, it is the right, nay, the duty of the elected government in the House of Commons to ensure that government policy, the policies on which we were elected and for which we have a mandate, the policies, after all, for which the people voted, are the policies which, finally, when the national cake has been divided up, and may I remind you, we as a nation don't have unlimited wealth, we can't pay ourselves more than we've earned, are the policies... I'm sorry, what was the question again?
0: I was just asking you, Mr. Hacker, whether you would agree that your predecessor had failed.
1: Oh, sir, no, on the contrary. It's just that this job is an enormous...
0: challenge?
1: Exactly.
2: Incidentally, I heard your chap on the radio yesterday, Humphrey. He sounded as if he wanted to do things about your new local government remit. He kept calling it a challenge.
3: Congratulations, Humphrey.
4: Oh, I'm very kind.
3: You'll soon be even more important than Arnold here.
4: Yes,
2: I do want to be quite clear about this, Humphrey. I would never have given you local government if I thought you were going to let Hacker do anything about it.
4: Well, I'm sure he won't be able to. Nobody else has.
2: That's not the point, Humphrey. We've found in the past that all local government reforms rebound on us. Whenever anybody finds a way of saving money or cutting staff in local government, you find it works for Whitehall just as well.
4: Yes, but local government is extravagant, overstaffed and incompetent, whereas we...
2: Exactly so.
4: I know my duty, Arnold.
2: And if he does need something to keep him busy, you know what to do? Get him to look into civil defense.
4: Civil defense? You mean fallout shelters?
2: Yes. Governments long ago decided that civil defense was not a serious issue.
4: Merely a desperate one.
2: And is therefore best left to those whose incompetence can be relied upon.
4: Local authorities.
2: But the highest duty of government is to protect its citizens.
4: Presumably that's why they leave it to the borough councils.
5: Minister, may I have a brief word? It's about a proposal I worked out before we were transferred to this department.
1: And you are...
5: I am... what?
1: Yes, you are what?
5: What?
1: What?
5: I am Dr. Cartwright.
6: But if I may put it another way, Minister, what are you?
5: I'm C of E.
6: No, I think the minister means what function do you perform in the department?
7: Don't you know?
6: Yes, I know, but the minister wants to know.
7: I'm a professional economist. Director of local administration statistics.
8: Oh, and you were running the local authority directorate before we took it over.
7: Dear me, no. Sir Gordon Reed was the permanent secretary. I'm just undersecretary rank. I fear I shall rise no higher.
8: Oh, why not?
7: Alas, I'm an expert.
8: On what?
7: On the whole thing.
9: It's all in here.
8: What's this all about?
7: Controlling council expenditure. I'm proposing that all council officials responsible for a new project would have to list their criteria for failure before they were given the go-ahead.
8: What do you mean?
7: It's a basic scientific approach. You must first establish a method of measuring the success or failure of an experiment. Then when it's completed, you can tell whether it succeeded or failed. A proposal would have to state this scheme would be a failure if it lasts longer than this or costs more than that, if it employs more staff than these or fails to meet these preset performance standards.
8: That's fantastic. But you could never make it work.
7: Of course you can. It's all in there.
8: Bernard, this is my top priority reading for the weekend. It hasn't been done before.
7: I can't understand. I put it up several times, and it was always welcomed most warmly. But Sir Gordon always seemed to have something more urgent on when we were due to discuss it.
8: Well, you've come to the right place this time. Thank you very much indeed.
7: Thank you, Minister.
8: This is marvellous, isn't it, Bernard?
7: Isn't it, Bernard?
6: Oh, yes. Well, it's, that is, it's very well presented, Minister.
8: Sir Humphrey will be fascinated, don't you think?
6: Well, he's on his way here now. I'm sure he'll give his views.
8: What are you saying, Bernard?
6: Yes, well, as I say, I think that he'll think that it's beautifully typed.
8: Ah, Minister. See? Ah, Humphrey. Come in. Sit down.
10: Thank you, Minister.
8: Now, local authorities, what are we going to do?
4: Minister, this new remit gives you more influence, more cabinet seniority. But you do not let it have to give you any more work or worry. That would be foolishness.
8: Look, Humphrey, we've got to stop this appalling waste and extravagance that's going on.
4: Why? Yes, why?
8: Well, it's my job. We're the government. We were elected to govern.
4: Oh, really, Minister? But surely you don't intend to tamper with the democratic rights of freely elected local government representatives.
8: No, of course not. Local government isn't democratic. Local democracy is a farce. And the vast majority of people don't even know how their councillor is. And they never vote in a local election. And those who do simply regard it as a popularity poll for the government here in Westminster. Local councillors, in practice, are accountable to nobody.
4: They're public-spirited citizens, selflessly sacrificing their spare time.
8: Have you ever met any?
4: Occasionally, when there was no alternative.
8: Half of them are self-centered busybodies on an ego trip, and the other half are in it for what they can get out of it.
4: Perhaps they ought to be in the House of Commons. I mean, to see how a proper legislative assembly behaves.
8: Anyhow, I'm going to get a grip on them. I have a plan.
4: You have a plan?
8: Yes. I'm going to insist that any local official who puts up a plan costing more than, say, £10,000 must accompany it with failure standards.
4: With what?
8: With a statement saying that he will have failed if his project does not achieve certain preset results or achieve fixed time or staff or budget limits.
4: Minister, where did you get the idea for this dangerous nonsense?
8: From someone in the department.
4: Minister, I have warned you before about the dangers of speaking to people in the department. I implore you to stay out of the minefield of local government. It is a political graveyard.
6: But excuse me, Sir Humphrey, you cannot have a graveyard in a minefield. Because all the corpses would...
8: But you got me this job, you said.
4: Yes, but I didn't expect you to do anything. I mean, you've never done anything before.
8: Humphrey, I am deaf to your convention.
4: Please, I beg you.
8: No, Humphrey. I want specific proposals, straight away, and immediate plans for their implementation by local government. Don't know why you're in such a fuss about anyway. I'm only proposing failure standards for local government, not here in Whitehall. Though, come to think of it...
4: If you insist on interfering in local government, may I make a suggestion that could prove a very real vote winner?
8: Humphrey, I want to hear no more about it. Vote winner?
4: An area of local government that needs urgent attention.
8: What?
4: Civil defence.
8: You mean fallout shelters? Surely they're just a joke.
4: Precisely, Minister. At the moment, they are a joke. Local authorities are dragging their feet, but the highest duty of any government is to protect its citizens.
8: Some people think that the building of shelters makes nuclear war more likely.
4: Well, if you have the weapons, you must have the shelters.
8: Sometimes wonder why we need the weapons.
4: Minister, you're not a unilateralist.
8: Sometimes wonder, you know.
4: Well, then you must resign from the government.
8: No. I'm not that unilateralist. The Americans will always protect us from the Russians, won't they?
4: Russians? Who's talking about the Russians?
8: Well, the independent deterrent.
4: It's to protect us against the French.
8: That's astounding.
4: Why?
8: Well, they're our allies, our partners.
4: Well, they are now. But they've been our enemies for most of the past 900 years. If they got the bomb, we must have the bomb.
8: Well, if it's for the French, of course that's different. That makes a lot of sense.
4: Yes, can't trust the frogs.
8: Oh, say that again. Of course, there is increasing public concern about the bomb. If I were to be seen to be doing something about it... Yes, I see what you mean.
4: And Ludovic Kennedy is preparing a BBC documentary on civil defence, which is likely to be critical of the current situation. But if you were seen to be taking decisive measures...
8: Quite. Yes. I always handle Ludo so frightfully well.
4: Yes, right. Well, where do we start? Well, Minister, just a suggestion. The London borough of Thames Marsh has spent less on civil defence than any authority in the country.
8: Or a ministerial visit, you think?
10: Isn't that Ben Stanley's borough minister, the one with the wispy moustache, the one the press all hate?
8: Good point, Bernard. Get on to it straight away. And get Bill to make sure that the press knows all about this visit. Tell them I lie awake at night worrying about the defenceless citizens of Thames Marsh.
10: Do you, Minister?
8: Well, I will now.
11: Look, mate, what makes you think you can come swanning down here from Whitehall and tell us how to run our borough?
8: I'm not swanning down from Whitehall. I'm simply asking you why you have done less than any other borough in Great Britain to protect the people who elected you.
11: Simple. We can't find the money.
8: Why don't you try looking for it?
11: Oh, that's great. Stop school meals, buy no textbooks, turn the OAPs out into the cold.
8: I can tell you exactly where you can find it.
11: You can?
8: Yes. Tell him Dr. Cartwright.
12: Well, you can scrap the plans for the new exhibition centre with the artificial ski slope and jacuzzi pool. You can close the Feminist Drama Centre, the Council's weekly newspaper and monthly magazine, and the Welfare Rights Research Department. You can halve the members and management entertainments allowance, sell the mayor's second Daimler, postpone the building of the new town hall, and cancel the 20 councillors' tourism fact-finding mission to Jamaica. 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That'll save 21 millions on capital account over 5 years and 750,000 a year on revenue account.
8: Revenue account.
11: That's just stupid.
8: Why?
11: Well, it's depriving the disadvantaged of indispensable services.
8: Jacuzzi pools.
11: Look, I don't care if we can afford a fallout shelter. This is a unilateralist borough. We do not believe in nuclear war in Thames Marsh.
8: Mr. Stanley, I don't believe in nuclear war either. But the provision of fallout shelters is government policy.
11: It is not Thames Marsh policy. Thames Marsh has no quarrel with the USSR.
8: Oh, not just the USSR we're frightened of. It could be the...
11: To who?
8: The frigging Chinese. The Russians.
1: Russians do invade us, I suppose they'll stop at the borough boundaries and say, hold on, we're not at war with the London borough of Thames Marsh. White wheel comrades, let's annex Chelsea instead.
12: Excuse me, Minister.
8: Yes, Bradley.
12: I think you may be interested in...
1: Oh, Mr. Stanley, it appears that you would not be called upon to make the supreme sacrifice in any case.
13: What do you mean?
1: I understand that there is a fallout shelter here under the town hall. Well, is there?
11: We didn't build it.
1: But you maintain it.
11: It's only a very small one.
1: And there is a place reserved in it for yourself.
11: I was persuaded, with deep reluctance, that my preservation was a necessity in the interest of the ratepayers of Thames Marsh.
1: What provision have you made for other essential persons? Doctors, nurses, ambulance men, firemen, people who might be almost as important as councillors.
11: One of them's a chemist.
1: Great. Nothing like aspirin for the nuclear holocaust.
14: Your chap had quite a little publicity triumph down at Thames Marsh, didn't he?
13: Oh, yes, tremendous.
14: You don't sound appropriately happy for him, Humphrey. Well, the trouble is, he thinks he's achieved something. Splendid. Life is so much easier when ministers think they've achieved something. Stop some fretting. No little temper tantrums.
13: Yes, but now he wants to introduce his next idea.
14: A minister with two ideas? I can't remember when we met.
13: Oh, it's not his own. He wants to introduce preset failure standards on all council contracts over £10,000 and make a named official responsible.
14: Humphrey.
13: I know.
14: That idiot scheme of Cartwright's again. I thought Gordon had squashed it.
13: Well, he's come over to us now. Slip the scheme to the minister privately under plain cover, brown envelope drawn.
14: You'll realise it'll be us next. I mean, once you specify in advance what a project's supposed to achieve and whose responsibility it is to see that it does, well, the entire system collapses. You're into the whole squalid world of professional management.
13: I've tried to explain to him. I tried to point out to him that his new responsibilities were for enjoying, not exercising, but I don't know.
14: We already move our officials around every 2 or 3 years to stop this personal responsibility nonsense. If this happened, we'd be posting everybody once a fortnight. He must be stopped. What's his next little publicity trip?
13: Well, tomorrow he's living his little triumph over again. He's recording a TV interview with Ludovic Kennedy. Documentary on civil defense.
14: Supposing he had a dossier on the curious ways in which local councillors spend their civil defence budgets.
13: How would that help?
14: I've got an idea.
13: Well, perhaps you ought to become a minister. Just a joke, I know.
15: Stand by, studio. We're about to record.
1: Quite a change, Mr. Kennedy, for a minister to be given a chance to talk about something that's a success. Most unusual for the
15: Five,
1: BBC.
15: Four...
1: Is this a change of policy? 2, 1.
16: Minister, you've been claiming recently that in your dealings with the local authority, you've been making some progress as regards civil defence. But surely this has been more in the field of publicity than any real achievement.
1: No, Ludo. Civil defence are being made to face up to these issues because of the extra interest that we have generated.
16: Well, you're agreeing your success has been a publicity success.
1: Well, if you want to put it that way, yes, but things are changing.
16: Well, what about Thames Marsh?
1: Ah, Thames Marsh, good example. As I said in the press, they have got one fallout shelter, and a place in it has been reserved to Mr. Ben Stanley, the leader of the council, who refuses to build shelters for others. Don't you think that's rather hypocritical?
16: Well, surely, Minister, it's reasonable to expect that one of our elected representatives should have a chance of survival. Who is to govern otherwise?
1: In the event of a nuclear holocaust, and of course we all hope and pray that such a thing will never happen, there are perhaps more important people than mere politicians. I mean, doctors, nurses, ambulance men, and so on. All people who run essential services.
16: Correct me if I'm wrong, Minister, but is it not a fact that the Prime Minister and the Home Secretary have places reserved for them in government fallout shelters?
1: That is completely different.
16: How?
1: Well, there has to be someone to run the you know.
16: Minister, as I understand it, you're saying that political leaders should give up their places for doctors and nurses. Well, now, have you put this idea to the Prime Minister and the Home Secretary?
1: I think we ought to be extremely careful not to trivialise what is a very serious issue, Ludovic. To another example, I've just been told of a borough which sent a group of councillors at the ratepayers.

0: no. No, it mustn't happen. It might look like a personal attack. You know what the PM's like about loyalty just now.
1: Oh, yes.
0: Humphrey, this interview must not go out.
1: Well, unfortunately, Minister, I haven't the time. I must be going.
0: Humphrey, I'm ordering you, Humphrey.
1: Well, alas, Minister, it is your orders that are calling me away.
0: What do you mean?
1: Well, your scheme for imposing preset failure standards on local councils is very complex. You ask for proposals straight away. It's taking every moment of my time, much as I would like to help. However, if implementing failure standards were not quite so urgent...
0: You mean you can stop this broadcast?
1: Oh, now, Minister, we cannot censor the BBC. But I happen to be lunching with the BBC's Director of Policy. Perhaps you'd care to join us.
0: But if we can't censor them...
1: Well, we can always try to persuade them to withdraw programmes voluntarily once they realise that transmission is not in the public interest.
0: Well, it's not in my interest. And I represent the public, so it's not in the public interest.
1: That's a novel argument. We haven't tried that on them before. Have we?
2: I'm sorry, Mr. Hacker, but the BBC cannot give in to government pressure.
1: Well, let's leave that on one side, shall we?
0: No.
1: Let's leave that on one side, shall we? Please, Minister. Frank, I wonder if I could raise something else. There is considerable disquiet about the BBC's attitude and hostility towards the government.
2: But that's absurd.
1: Is it? Well, they've been documenting instances of bias in BBC Current Affairs. Favourable news stories not reported. Oh, yes, excessive publicity for other countries' case against Britain. Especially our common market enemies. partners. Jokes against the Prime Minister. Unnecessary publicity for anti-government demonstrations. And ministers' programme suggestions not accepted. I'm afraid I didn't have room in my case for the others.
2: But I'm sure we've got answers to all these.
0: Of course, the BBC's always got answers. Silly ones, but it's got them.
1: Yes, of course. But I thought it was only fair to warn you that questions are being asked.
2: What sort of questions?
1: Well, for example, were Parliament to be televised, whether it shouldn't be entrusted to ITV.
2: Can't be serious.
1: And whether the BBC administration is actually making the cuts in jobs and premises that we've endured in government. And should a select committee be appointed to scrutinise BBC expenditure?
2: But that would be an intolerable intrusion.
1: Well, of course. And then, of course, there's this extraordinary matter of the boxes at Ascot, Wimbledon, Lords, Covent Garden and the Prom.
2: Ah, yes, well, those are technical requirements.
1: Ah.
2: Production and engineering staff.
1: Reports from the Inland Revenue suggests that the production and engineering staff are all holding champagne glasses and are all accompanied by their wives or ladies of equal distinction and all bear remarkable similarity to governors, directors and executives of the corporation and their friends. Oh, I say, you've come out very well, haven't you? Mind you, it is just possible that we might be able to contain all this criticism, provided the files don't get any larger. And I've been urging my minister that there's really no need to take up this case of the civil defence issue formally.
2: But you must see my position. The BBC cannot give in to government pressure.
1: No, of course not. We wouldn't want them to, would we, Minister?
0: Wouldn't we?
1: No, of course. But you see, the Minister's interview with Ludovic Kennedy did contain some factual errors.
2: Factual errors? Ah, well, now that's different. I mean, as you know, the BBC couldn't give in to government pressure.
1: Oh, absolutely
2: but
1: not.
2: But we do set great store by factual accuracy.
1: Oh, yes. But you see, some of the information in the interview might well be out of date by the time of transmission.
2: Out of date? Ah, well, now, that's serious. I mean, obviously, the BBC, I mean, as you know, couldn't possibly give in to government pressure.
1: Oh, indeed not.
2: But we do not want to transmit out-of-date material.
0: And since the recording, I realized that I made one or two inadvertent slips that might have security implications.
2: Such as?
1: He can't tell you what they are.

0: Security.
1: You're probably too careful about security, I do agree. If the defense of the realm is at stake, well, we do have to be very responsible. Oh, yes. I mean, obviously the BBC couldn't give in to government pressure.
2: No, absolutely.
1: But security, well, you can't be too careful.
2: Can't be too careful, you say.
1: No, if there are inaccuracies and security worries, well, the BBC wouldn't want to put the interview out.
2: Precisely.
1: That puts a completely different complexion on it.
3: Completely different.
1: So it should not be in the public's interest. But I must make one thing absolutely clear.
2: Yes?
1: There can be absolutely no question of the BBC ever giving in to government pressure.
4: Oh, good news, Minister. The BBC have decided not to send out your interview with Ludovic Kennedy.
5: Really?
4: No, they felt that was the responsible course.
5: Well done.
4: Oh, it was nothing, Minister.
5: And yet, you know, I can't help feeling that I was trapped into saying those things that might have embarrassed the PM.
4: Oh, surely not.
5: Yes. I think I was dropped right in it.
4: How could you think such a ridiculous thought?
5: Why is it ridiculous, Humphrey, to imagine that he would have tried to trap me?
4: Who?
5: Ludovic Kennedy.
4: Oh, Ludovic Kennedy tried to trap me. Yes, well, I'm sure he did.
5: Deceitful crowd, the media. Underhand. Can't trust him an inch.
4: No, deceitful. Thoroughly deceitful.
5: Oh, by the way, Humphrey,
4: mm-hmm.
5: I think it might be wise to lay off the local councils.
4: Oh, yes?
5: After all, councillors are responsible, sensible people on the whole. Yes. And, of course, they are democratically elected.
4: Democratically elected.
5: I do think central government has to be frightfully careful before it starts telling them how to do their job.
4: Oh, frightfully careful. And the failure standards.
5: I think the same applies. Don't you?
4: Yes, Minister.

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2: Ladies and gentlemen, life with the Lions.

0: Ben, we'd like you to meet the Lyon family.
1: I'm Richard Lyon.
2: I'm Barbara Lyon.
3: I'm Ben Lyon.
4: And I'm Baby Daniels Lyon.
0: And here they are in It's a Man's World.
5: Baby,
4: hmm?
5: Baby, where's my newspaper? Have you seen it?
4: No, but I saw Barbara cleaning her shoes on something.
5: Oh, fine. This is the one time in the day I get a chance to read the paper. My daughter cleans her shoes on it.
1: I'll call her, Pop. Oh, Barbara, where's Pop's paper?
2: It's there on top of the radio, Daddy.
5: Oh, that's awful. Look, it's all rumpled up. Why did you clean your shoes on it?
2: Well, I couldn't find an old paper, but I didn't get any shoe polish on it.
5: Oh, no? Since when has Lady Astor had a black mustache?
1: Let me see. Gee, that's right. A black mustache.
5: Barbara, I must ask you not to do it again.
6: What do you think I made her funny?
2: Oh, Daddy.
5: Say, listen, your mother was telling me this morning that you're really in love. Could that be possible?
2: Oh, yes, Daddy. It was just 2 weeks ago yesterday that I met my poet. So I went to buy him an anniversary present. And it was while I was standing there in front of the tie counter that I realized he was the only boy in the world for me.
7: Hey, this sounds serious.
2: Yeah. Just you wait till you meet this tie salesman.
5: Oh, you fell in love with the... You fell in love with the tie salesman?
2: That's right.
5: Well, you mean to say you walked into a shop and fell in love with a boy at first sight?
2: Oh, no. There was some dialogue first.
5: Oh.
2: I said, "Pardon me, sir. I'd like to buy a necktie." And he said, "Plain or with a pattern?" And I said, "Fine." And he said, "Would you like it in a box?" And I said, "Is the box pretty?" And he said, "Gorgeous. And the rest of you is cute, too." And he's telephoning me this afternoon.
5: Well, there's nothing like a long courtship, you know.
2: He's such a nice boy, Daddy. I was wearing a tailored suit, and he gave me a carnation for my lace blouse.
4: Oh, that's a silly exchange. What's he going to do with a lace blouse?
5: He's going to press it in a book.
4: Oh.
1: Well, Barbara, congratulations and felicitations.
5: Richard, did that come out of you?
7: Sure. I know a lot of six-cylinder words.
2: You mean syllable. A cylinder is something round and hollow, like your head.
7: Thank you, dear sister.
2: Well, I can't help it. What's the matter with you, Richard? Do you want to grow up to be a literate?
7: I don't know. How are the hours?
2: Oh, Mother, he's so ignorant. What are we going to do with him?
4: Oh, well, we can't all be brilliant, Barbara. I was a rare exception. I was a brilliant baby.
5: You were a brilliant baby, B.B.?
4: Yes, I was.
5: I got my tongue around my eye tooth then.
4: I thought so, and you couldn't see.
5: No.
4: Well, you know, everybody says when I was a baby, I was just as smart as I am now.
5: Oh, smarter?
4: Yes.
1: I'll bet you were real clever when you went to school, Ma.
4: Oh, well, I was as smart as my teacher. We were in the same class for 5 years.
2: Yes, sir.
4: You know something? In those days, teachers were very unhealthy.
5: They weren't healthy, huh?
4: No, they weren't healthy at all. Four of my teachers in a row had nervous breakdowns.
5: Well, considering that fact, don't you think it would be a good idea to keep improving your mind?
4: Oh, do you think there's any room for improvement?
5: A little, yes. Oh. Look, why don't you spend the afternoon in the British Museum?
4: Oh, do you think the museum would improve my brain?
5: Believe me, honey, the museum is just the place for your brain.
4: Well, what's it all about? I don't want to learn something I already know.
5: Well, I wouldn't let that worry you, B.B. Now, you go to the museum and take Barbara along with you.
2: I'd love to go, Daddy.
4: All right, then, I'll go. But if I come back smarter than you are, it's your own fault.
5: Well, it's a gamble, but I'll take 100 to 1.
2: Mother, why are we stopping here? We're miles from the British Museum. This is Hyde Park.
4: So what? They're giving lectures here. Come on, let's go over and listen to that woman.
8: And so once more, I say to you, women of Britain, the time has come for us to have more rights than men. They've been the top dogs long enough.
9: Hooray!
8: Look how men have persecuted women through the ages. They forced non-Christians in Turkey to wear veils. Tyrants in the Middle Ages and their arts supporters bought and sold women. And even today, men tread on us.
9: Yeah, yeah.
8: Why hasn't there ever been a woman prime minister? I'll tell you why. Because women do not have men's chances.
9: Yeah, yeah.
8: I say to you, men have made us their pawns long enough. Now we demand equal rights.
9: Hooray!
1: Barbara, this woman knows what she's talking about.
8: Arise, women of Britain. Make your home a boxing ring. Your opponent is your husband. Make sure of a knockout.
5: Oh, back so soon, girls? How was the museum, Bebe?
4: You ought to be ashamed of yourself, Ben Lyons. Sitting there with that innocent look on your face. I know what you've been doing down through the ages.
5: What have I done?
4: Oh, forcing Christmas turkeys to wear veils. You have. And you've been treading on middle-aged women's arch supporters.
5: Arch supporters?
4: Yes.
5: I don't.
2: Daddy, I'm surprised at you. Why hasn't there ever been a woman prime minister?
5: Well, perhaps.
4: That's not true. I'll tell you why, because women do not have men's chances, that's why.
2: We're tired of being pawned. Which reminds me, I'm going out and give Bridget a piece of my mind.
5: You do that and there won't be much left. Now, what's this all about, Bebe?
4: Women's rights. That's what it's about, Mr. Daniels.
5: Mr. Daniels? I'm lying.
4: You've been lying long enough. From now on, you're going to be Mr. Daniels.
5: Now, Bebe, sit down and tell me quietly, what happened today?
4: We listened to a speech by that brilliant leader, Brigadier Rhoda Murray.
5: Brigadier? Where'd she get that title?
4: She won it in the pools. You think women can't do anything, huh? You men are big shots. You have to do it all. Women are just slaves.
5: Oh, stop it. You're not slaves.
4: No. Who takes the children to the dentist? Who does their ironing and mending? Who does the cooking on Aggie's day out?
5: I do.
4: Yeah, you do. You have to do it all. You're a big show-off. And we women are tired of being stepped on. Things are going to be different in the next election.
5: They are?
4: Yes. I want nothing but women in the Prime Minister's cabinet. All women in the LCC and nothing but women in the House of Commons.
5: Well, why do you suggest only women?
4: Because I want to be elected Prime Minister.
5: Look, Bebe, when you come to your senses, I'll be in the next room. Oh, Barbara. Barbara, where's Richard?
2: I don't know, Daddy. I've been looking everywhere for him.
10: Hi, Pop.
5: Hi, Barbara.
2: Don't you speak to me in that tone of voice, you member of the male species.
10: Hey, what's eating her? Mice?
2: Oh, you. You've been living off women for the last 2,000 years.
10: Not me. I'm only a teenager.
2: Well, you've no right to be. You're arrogant and lackadaisical.
10: Ah, you're just jealous. I only came in here to tell you that your salesman friend rang up and left his phone number.
2: I wouldn't touch his number with a barge pole. I'm through with all men.
5: Richard, get up. Look, he's fainted.
2: The weakling, just like all men. Begging your pardon, Daddy.
5: Oh, why be polite? Get up, Richard, get up. Now, look, you and Barbara clear out of here. I have some letters to write.
2: Come along, Richard.
10: Well, stop shoving.
11: Oh, Mr. Lyons, I'm very worried about this kitchen boiler.
5: Oh, don't worry, Aggie. Mr. Whipple has promised to look at it.
11: It's been rumbling all day, and I'm frightened it might suddenly blow up.
5: Well, that's not the only thing that may suddenly blow up around here. My wife thinks there should be nothing but women in the House of Commons.
11: She's a comic, isn't she, Mr. Lyons?
5: Believe me, I don't think it's funny. When she gets one of these crazy notions, life just isn't worth living.
11: Ah, now don't take that Edinburgh attitude. Maybe I can help you. Maybe I can help you see, talk her out of this idea. You know, women to women.
5: Oh, Aggie, if you only could. If you could, I'd be eternally grateful.
11: Oh, I'll have a try. Oh, here she is now. You go into the other room.
5: Thanks.
12: Hello, Aggie.
11: Good afternoon, ma'am. Your husband was just telling me you want women to run the country.
4: Not only the country, but the big towns, too. Yes. They'll do everything.
11: Oh, but there are some jobs that women just can't handle, like Secretary of State for War and Secretary for Air.
4: We aren't going to waste money on secretaries. The soldiers and airmen can type their own letters.
11: Ah, you're quite right.
4: Of course I am. Women have been backbenchers far too long, and they've worked too hard.
11: Aye.
4: You've been working much too hard for us, Aggie.
11: Uh-huh.
4: Definitely, Aggie. The women of the world are being pushed around by elderly men.
11: Oh, I didn't think no Mr. Lion was make stuff in this.
4: Yes, he is. And the time has come for us to demand more than equal rights.
11: Aye.
4: Our leader, Brigadier Murray, says that if we stand together, we cannot fall.
5: Baby, look, You've got to give up this nonsense about women's rights.
4: Oh, I can't, Ben. I'm going over to see Brigadier Murray right now.
5: Now, you stay away from her. She's a troublemaker.
11: Mr. Lyon, don't you talk like that. She was the leader of our rebellion.
5: You keep out of this, you traitor.
11: Nothing other word.
4: Come along, Aggie. We don't want to miss a single word of the Brigadier's speech.
11: Aye, here it comes.
13: Wait for me, Mom. I'm coming, too.
10: Hey, Ma, have you seen my savings book?
14: Oh, hello, Pop.
5: Oh, hello, son.
10: Where's Ma?
5: Who?
10: My mother. Your wife, remember?
5: Oh. Well, you see, Richard, it's this way. Well, son, it's rather hard to explain. You know how it is.
10: No, how is it?
5: Look, Richard, this is embarrassing for me, but you're old enough to understand.
10: But, Pop, we went through all this before when I was 13.
5: No, son, I'm not referring to that.
10: Oh.
5: Now, about this. It seems that your mother heard some silly lecture, and now she and Barbara are demanding equal rights. We men have to... Well, we men must stick together and put an end to this darn nonsense.
10: Say, Pop, I've got an idea that might solve the whole thing.
5: What is it?
10: Why not get Aggie to talk Mom into forgetting all about equal fights?
5: No, equal rights. No, son, it won't work. Aggie couldn't talk a Scotsman into accepting a free drink. Now, look, that reminds me. Wimple hasn't shown up yet to fix the kitchen boiler. Aggie said it was rumbling. Oh, there's the door. You know, Richard, I must fix those chimes on my next day off.
10: I'm coming. Oh, hello, Mr. Wimple.
15: Hello. I was just going to fix your father's rumble.
10: Huh?
5: Wimple, am I glad to see you. I need the support of a man.
15: Tired of being supported by Mrs. L, eh?
5: Don't be simple, Wimple.
15: Oh, sorry, Mr. L. I just came to fix your boiler.
5: Well, never mind that now. Look, my wife heard an old crow called Brigadier Murray lecture on women's rights, and she fell for it. This Brigadier is making my life miserable. She hates men.
10: I'll bet the reason she hates them is because no one has ever paid any attention to her.
15: Perhaps you're right. I wouldn't mind having a go. Where does she live?
5: Well, I heard Bebe say she was stopping at the Woman's Protective Society.
15: Perhaps we ought to ask a woman about it. You know, head of the dog.
5: Yeah. Say, look, there's a woman coming up to the front door now. We'll ask her.
16: Come in. Well, you kept me waiting long enough.
5: Oh, how do you do? Are you a friend of my wife?
16: I am.
15: Oh, good. Look, lady, we've got a bit of trouble on here. We want a woman's advice, you see?
5: Yes. You see, my wife is under the influence of an old hen called Brigadier Murray.
16: Oh, indeed.
5: That's right. You know, one of those old battle axes who thinks the back row of the circle is for watching films only.
16: I see.
15: Yes, well, you see, this old sourpuss, she's been shooting off her mouth about women's rights, and we're going to wreck her whole campaign.
10: Yeah, we're going to gum up the works good for the old girl.
5: Richard, don't speak disrespectfully of the old vulture.
4: Oh, Ben, I miss Brigadier Murray. Oh, there you are, Brigadier Murray.
16: Oh, no.
15: Remind me. Brigadier Murray?
16: That's right.
15: Pleased to meet you, Brigadier. Let's have a nice cup of rosy lead together.
5: It's too late, Wimple. We've had it.
16: On the contrary, I'd enjoy having tea with him.
15: You see, I'm irresistible.
16: And afterwards, I'll take this charming man by the neck and break it.
15: Blimey, I'm off.
10: Wait for me, Mr. Wimple.
4: Oh, Brigadier Murray, why are you so angry with Mr. Wimple?
16: That man and your husband and your son are trying to ruin our cause.
4: Oh, well, now that you're going to live here, we'll fight them together.
5: Who's going to live here?
4: She's going to live here.
5: Oh, no, she's not.
4: Oh, yes, she is.
16: Oh, yes, I am.
5: Oh, yes, she is.
16: And now you'll be put in your proper place, Mr. Daniels.
5: None of that Daniels stuff. I'm lying.
16: You're Daniels?
5: I'm disgusted. I'm going upstairs.
16: Mrs. Daniels, I don't like the way your husband left just now.
4: You don't?
16: No, you should have stood up to him. Oh. You were a little too pleasant. That's bad for discipline, you know.
4: It is?
16: Yes, so just to show him who's boss, you'd better pick a quarrel with him at once.
4: Oh, but I couldn't do that. He hasn't done anything.
16: He's a man, isn't he? No, go ahead, or you'll undermine the morale of our entire society and ruin the call.
4: Oh, well, in that case, I'll do it.
16: Good. Call him down. I leave you to do your duty.
4: Oh, Ben.
14: Yes, dear?
4: Come on down here.
14: Where's Brigadier Murray?
4: Oh, yeah? You and who else?
14: Huh?
4: Take that back.
14: I just said, where's Brigadier Murray?
4: Sure. Why do you care for my feelings? Nagging, nagging all the time.
14: Well, honey, I love you.
4: Oh, yeah? You and who else?
14: Darling, let's not quarrel.
4: That does it. Get out of my house.
14: But, honey...
4: I work my fingers to the bone for you, and what do I get?
14: What do you want?
4: Oh, yeah? You and who else?
14: I give up. I'm going next door to see George. I tell you, George, it's embarrassing. She's even calling me Mr. Daniels. It's murder.
17: Well, you poor chump. I'm glad my wife isn't like yours. Her maiden name was Florrie Tickle. I'd hate to be called that.
14: George, ask Florrie to talk to Bibi and try and straighten her out. Florrie is so level-headed. Look, I'll give you anything if you'll do this for me.
17: Oh, that's all right, Ben.
14: Look, you know that expensive cricket bat I have? It's yours.
17: I know it is. And I'd like it back.
14: Well, have Florrie talk to Bibi and you can have it back.
17: Okay, Ben. I'll do it.

0: Hello, Bibi.
1: Oh, hello, Florrie, darling. Come in. Brigadier Rhoda Murray, this is my best friend, Florrie Wainwright.
2: Here's my hand. Put her down.
1: No, I think she'd be more comfortable on a chair.
0: What's all this screaming for equal rights, Bibi? It sounds like a very silly crusade to me.
1: Oh, it's a great cause, Florrie. It means that women will now be the head of the family.
0: You mean you and Ben will change places?
1: Yes. From now on, I'll wear the fancy underwear.
0: The whole game's impossible. This has always been a man's world.
2: We can change our lives, my friend.
0: We can.
1: Of course. Tell her about our plan, Brigadier.

0: ladies, attention. I take great pleasure in opening this meeting of the Women's Equal Rights Society. Hooray! And now I present our hostess, Mrs. B.B. Daniels.
1: Oh, thank you, girls. The time has come for us to strike. We all know what the world owes women.
2: Yes,
1: we women must rise. And now I have a suggestion to make, carried unanimously. Why should we sweat our fingers to the bone? Let the men stay at home with the children.
2: Yes,
3: let's be suffragettes again. Let's chain ourselves once more to the railings of number 10 Downing Street.
1: No, Barbara, let's make it 10 Oxford Street.
3: Why, Mother?
1: Well, it's right across from that cute shop. You know, girls, where they have those adorable hats in the window. Splendid. I now declare the meeting closed.
0: Oh, that was a very good speech.
1: Yes, I thought so. Well, Florrie, what did you think of the meeting?
4: Wonderful. I'm certainly glad I came. I see that George is a model husband from now on.
1: Good.
5: Where's your father, Richard?
6: He's in the den. Oh, Daddy,
7: Mr. Wainwright wants to see you.
5: Oh, hello, George.
8: Oh, did Florrie talk to B.B.?
5: Yes, she did. They had a long talk. Now, take that.
8: Ouch! What's the idea of hitting me, George?
5: Don't call me George. Thanks to you, my name is now Mr. Florrie Tickle.
8: Look, George, it's time we had a council of war. Richard, you too.
6: Sure, Pop. We'll all talk man to man.
8: Now, look, fellows. Something has to be done in a hurry, or these women will become uncontrollable.
5: Agreed.
8: Now, the best way to convince the girls that they really need men is to frighten them. And what frightens a woman more than a mouth? You get me, Richard?
6: Gosh, you mean you want me to go get those...
8: Yeah, go get those 10 white mice of yours.
6: 24 mice now, Pop.
8: Well, get them anyway.
6: But those mice are worth money.
8: I'll refund it.
6: Okay.
5: You mean you're going to let the mice loose to scare the girls?
8: That's right. Where are the girls now?
5: Well, Florrie said she was going over to talk to Wimple's wife.
8: Holy smoke, I better go over and warn him. Oh, Richard, you set those mice loose around the house. I'm going over to Wimple's garage.

0: I want to see you.
1: Oh, hello. I'm not going back to mend your boiler while that Brigadier Murray's here. Not at any price.
0: Look, do you know what my wife's done? She's joined Murray's Equal Rights Society.
1: Any man who'd let his wife join that organization wants his head examined. Oh, I forgot. No hard feelings.
0: Well, look, I tell you, it's terrible. Ever since that Brigadier arrived, my family's gone haywire. My daughter says she's going to become a blacksmith.
1: What about your son?
0: Who do you think helps me with my housework? Now, look, my wife and the Brigadier are coming down to see your wife.
1: Well, that's where they'll come unstuck. My wife knows her place. When I give her an order, she jumps.
0: She does?
1: Yes. Listen to this. Henrietta?
2: Yes, Mr. Wimple?
1: Jump. There you are. Now go back to your work.
2: Yes, Mr. Wimple.
1: It used to be tough on her when we lived on the third floor.
0: Well, I guess you've got nothing to worry about.
3: Well, how did you get on with Wimple, eh?
0: All right. He knows how to handle his wife. Oh, did you let those mice loose, Richard?
4: Yes, Pop, but they're not loose anymore. They're all packed tight in one place.
0: Oh, that's ridiculous. How could 24 mice all get packed tight in one place?
4: Have you taken a look at Skippy?
0: Let's see. Oh, no. Is that Skippy, or is that two other cats?
5: He's full up. He's eaten 24 mice.
0: How do you like that? 24 mice. How do you feel, Skippy? Well, whose side is he on, anyway?
1: Richard, is your father home?
4: Yes, come in.
0: Well, Wimple, what brought you here?
1: Take that.
0: Ouch! What did you hit me for, Wimple?
1: Don't you call me Wimple. Thanks to your wife, my name is now Mr. Henrietta Fish.
0: Oh, so your wife knows her place, eh, Henrietta?
1: Yeah.
0: Well, why didn't you put your foot down?
1: I couldn't. They were both dangling. She held me up by my throat.
5: You should have given her to understand that you were the boss.
1: I did. I told her so when she hit me with a frying pan.
4: What did she do then, Mr. Fish?
1: She chased me into the cupboard. Then she dared me to come out.
0: And did you come out?
1: No, certainly not. I'm mastering my own house, you know.
4: Supposing the women had to do all the men's work. Maybe that'd cure them.
0: No, wait a minute. If they saw us behaving the way they think we should, they'd see how ridiculous the whole thing is.
4: That's it, Pop. Let's hold a house husband's meeting right here. When Ma and her friends come back, they'll see us in action. Agreed?
0: Agreed. Well, are we all ready, boys? Hey, I can hear the girls now. Quick, George, throw your cigar in the fireplace. Now, start gabbing.
6: Well, I had a lovely time. Honest to goodness.
0: Oh, here they are. Here they are. Pretend you don't see them. Boys, please. I now open this meeting of the Men's Unequal Rights Society.
7: Yay! They don't know we're here, girls. Keep quiet. Let's watch.
0: Now, before we get down to business, how about a cozy cup of tea?
1: Oh, yes. No.
4: The tea's on the table, Papa.
0: Fine, let's pour. Now, who's going to be father?
1: Oh, let me. How'd you like your tea, Mr. Daniels?
0: Call me Ben, that's my maiden name. Give me everything and two lumps.
5: Me too.
1: That makes cat.
0: Cat? No, he's got 24 mice, he has. George, I thought you were on a diet.
5: I am, starting tomorrow.
1: How about you, Richard? Something to eat with your tea?
4: Please, I'll have that big piece of pastry and those two chocolate eclairs.
0: Doesn't that make you livid? He eats everything and he doesn't gain an ounce.
5: Isn't it fun having tea together? What do you usually do with your afternoons, Ben?
0: Oh, I wash my smalls. I also catch up on my knitting.
8: Boys.
0: Oh, hello, baby. Didn't see you girls come in. Why don't you sit down and relax?
4: Oh, what a good idea.
8: Sit there, Brigadier, next to Aggie. You too, Mrs. Fish.
0: You'll excuse us as we carry on with our meeting.
8: Oh, sure. Go right ahead.
0: Now, let's see. Where were we? Oh, yes. What do you do with your afternoons, George?
5: Crochet.
1: Me too.
4: Me too. I'm crackers about crocheting.
5: What are you on now, Richard?
4: Fully bed socks.
1: Oh, so am I.
4: No.
1: Yes.
4: Small world, isn't it?
0: I must try those bed socks. You must give me your recipe. George, yes. do you knit with a long or a short needle?
5: Long. I'm from the north. tell me, Fish, do you have trouble with your tatting?
9: Tatting?
5: Yes.
9: Oh, heavens, no. I've closed my eyes and tat all night.
4: Say, Mr. Tickle, didn't I see you at the sale this morning?
5: Yes, I got one of the cutest hats you ever saw. Look at it.
9: Oh, it's smashing. Can I try it on?
5: No. No, let me.
9: No, I'll first. Give it here. Go on now. Have the look.
5: Oh, it does suit you. It brings out your eyes.
10: Yes. It also brings out his nose, too.
1: Oh, well, if you're going to make fun, I'm going home.
10: Oh, stop being petty, Fish. Let's get on with the meeting. Now, here are the minutes of our last one, which was held at the home of Mr. Henrietta Fish, who prepared a delicious lunch before, but as usual, he ate it before the other three could get there. And now, here's our financial report read by our dear friend and treasurer, Richard Daniels.
4: Well, after the last meeting, I was on my way to the bank with the club funds of £3. In front of the Palais de Danse, I bumped into my girlfriend, Sally. She said hello, and I said hello. Stanley Black and his dance orchestra were terrific, and the club now has 8 shillings and tuppence.
10: Well, I'm glad you girls are laughing. Now you can see how ridiculous the whole thing is.
7: Oh, we don't think it's ridiculous. We were laughing because your club has 8 and tuppence more than ours.
5: But don't you think, don't you girls think our meeting was fantastic?
9: Oh, no, we think it was wonderful.
10: Then we give up. We dissolve our society.
7: In that case, you can join ours.
10: Oh, but you can't make us members of a woman's society. We are men.
7: Oh, don't worry about that. We'll make you all honorary women. Women are here, Brigadier, and all the men, including my own worst half.
10: I've had enough. I'm leaving here right now.
5: Me too.
9: Me too.
11: And me.
7: Sit down.
12: Yes, dear.
5: Yes, dear.
11: Yes, sir.
12: Yes, dear.
9: Excellent, girls. Sir Daniels, answer the door.
10: Yes, sir. I mean, ma'am.
12: Is Mrs. Thackleberry here?
10: There's no Mrs. Thackleberry here.
7: Go of that woman. That's Brigadier Rhoda Murray.
12: Murray, my foot. That's her maiden name. She's my wife. Don't let the Rhoda fool you either. She uses that for effect. Who's her rugged Andron, huh?
2: Yes, dear.
10: Say, who are you?
12: I'm her husband, Albert Tackleberry. And every time I go away on a business trip, she flies off on this half-witted crusade. But this is the last time she'll do it. Rhoda Andron.
2: Yes, my love.
12: You're coming with me. Where's her luggage?
2: It's in the...
12: Shut up. Sorry to have bothered you, gentlemen. Rhoda Andron, carry my bag.
2: Yes, Albert.
7: Well, how do you like that? She was a fake Rhoda Denton faculty.
2: And I can't
10: Now, this is where we put our foot down. Bebe, stand at attention.
7: Yes, dear.
13: Barbara, go out and do my homework.
2: Yes, dear.
3: Laurie, go home.
2: Yes, dear.
3: And you, Henrietta.
2: Yes, Mr. Wimple.
3: Jump. Now go home.
10: Aggie.
2: Aye?
10: No more Haggie.
2: No, Mr. Mine.
7: Well, they've all gone.
10: Yes, and by thunder, from now on, I'm master of this house. What I say goes. Stippy, get off that chair.
14: Gosh, Pop, he did it.
15: What a cat tamer.

0: and I'm so glad you decided to assert yourself. You've been so masterful since Tackleberry left.
1: Well, honey, it's a man's world, so we might as well leave it that way. What do you think, Barbara?
2: Oh, yes, Daddy. Richard, would you mind giving me that phone number of the salesman who rang me?
3: I forgot it, but if I had enough money to buy some more white mice, I might remember it.
2: All right, tightwad. Here's half a crown.
3: Thanks. Here's the piece of paper I wrote the number on.
2: Why, you little...
1: All right, now, quiet, quiet. Break it up. We're back to normal.
2: Yes. Good night, kids. Good night.
1: Good night. Well, they're swell, aren't they, Bebe?
0: They certainly are. I guess you want things to be just the way they always have been, huh, Ben?
1: I certainly do.
0: With me attending to my jobs and you taking care of your job.
1: That's right.
0: Good. I left the dishes in the sink for you.
1: I was right. It is a man's world.
4: That was a repeat of yesterday's broadcast of Life with the Lions. Now the time is 8 o'clock.
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0: Thank you. Good evening. And welcome to Act Your Age. This is the show that pits the comedy generations against each other to find out which one is the funniest. But unlike other shows, with two teams, we have 50% extra. As three teams compete to be crowned by me, for this week at least, the golden age of comedy. So three teams battling against each other. It's like a British general election, except that in this case, all three sides have some hope of winning. First of all, we have the up-and-comers, the young pretenders to the comedy throne. Please welcome, alongside Swindon's, if not Wiltshire's, funniest man, John Richardson. It's a comedian who moonlights as a CBBC presenter, so her audience is normally between 6 and 12. But enough of her Edinburgh show, it's Holly Walsh. So to get us started, John and Holly, can I ask each of you please for a favourite joke? John, can you go first, please?
1: I like the Pope goes to America and on a visit is approached by a man who says, "My company's willing to give you $25 million if you'll change the line, give us this day our daily bread to give us this day our daily fried chicken." And Pope says, "No, it's ridiculous. Lord's Prayer, we're not doing that." So the guy says, $50 million. $50 million, says, "No, I'm not doing it." The guy says, "Final offer, $100 million. And the Pope says, "Fair enough." So he goes back, he orders a meeting of his cardinals, and he says, "I've got good news and bad news. The good news is we've got $100 million for the church. The bad news, we have lost the Hovis account."
0: Holly, your favourite joke?
2: I'm blonde, so it's like your default joke for everyone who's blonde. But my favourite blonde joke is that a blonde walks into the library and says to the librarian, "Hello, I'll have a gin and tonic, please." And the librarian says, "This is a library." And the blonde says, "Oh, sorry, I'll have a gin and tonic, please."
0: So that's our team of up-and-comers. A promising start. Now it's time to meet the current crop alongside the small in stature but big on laughs. Lucy Porter this week is a man with the voice of Bernard Manning but the body of Bernard Manning. It's Justin Morehouse. Favourite joke, Lucy, please?
3: Okay, it's just quite a sweet one, I think. Two candles are having a chat, as they do. And one candle says to the other one, "So, what are you doing later?" And the other one goes, "Dunno, might go out."
0: Reluctant applause, I'll put that down as Justin.
4: My favourite joke of all time is the one about the policeman gets called to a house and there's a huge party going on, there's been several complaints, and the door opens to the policeman and it's a kid, he's 10 years old, he's got the cravat on, dressing gown, big cigar, lovely glass of brandy, and the policeman says, "Is your mum and dad in?" And he says, "What do you think?"
0: Justin, thank you. And finally, it's the veterans we call the old guard. Alongside our regular Roy Walker of It's Good But It's Not Right fame is a man who is good but just isn't right. Ladies and gentlemen, Barry Cryer. Roy, a favourite joke, please, from you?
5: Two alcoholics in a boat on the water out fishing, and a bottle floats by with a cork in it, and one of them grabs it and takes the cork out, goes to drink it, and a genie jumps out of it and said, "Master, I've been in there for 1,000 years. Any wish you want is yours." And one of the drunks said, "Can you turn this water into Guinness?" And he moved his arm and everything happened, and it was all Guinness. And his friend said, "What did you do that for?" He says, "Why?" He said, "Now we're going to have to pee in the boat."
0: Barry Cryer.
6: Ah, yawn with your mouth closed. This is a joke I told over 50 years ago, Leeds University Rag Show charity, and I love this joke ever since. A man driving down a country lane ran over a cockerel, and he was very upset, and he went to the farmhouse, knocked on the door, woman opened the door, he said, "I appear to have killed your cockerel. I'd like to replace him." She said, "Please yourself, the hens are round the back."
0: Okay, with the opening formalities out of the way, it's on to round one. Let battle commence. And we'd all like to change the world, so this round we call Three Wishes. I have granted each team one wish to make the world a better place for them at least. So it's women and children first. That's Holly and John. What would you, as the up-and-comers, like to see happen?
2: Well, I know it's a bit against type, but I like to ban mobile phones. But in particular, hands-free, because I think they're literally the worst thing that have ever been invented. But that's mainly because I had a horrible experience recently. About 2 weeks ago, I was mugged by somebody who, throughout the entire ordeal, was on a hands-free phone, which I just think is ridiculous. I just think, you know, I'm not a particularly demanding victim, but the least I expect from a mugger is his full, undivided attention.
1: I think you can't be sure he wasn't phoning the police on your behalf. Excuse me, I'm mugging a lady. She will need some assistance in a few moments. She won't have a phone, you see.
4: I think we should ban mobile phones anyway, because it's taken over our world. How many times have you answered the phone in your own house and somebody's gone, "Where are you?" You've rang me at home.
5: A friend of mine was going in for a serious operation, and he said to me, "I saw this program on television where people were dead, certified dead, and then they came back to life in a coffin." He said, "If anything happens to me in this operation, Roy, would you ring me, put a telephone in the coffin the night before they bury me, and ring me the next morning?" So unfortunately, he did pass away. And I dropped the telephone into the coffin, and I rang him the next morning, and he was engaged.
6: My mobile's so old, it's got an Alistair SIM card.
0: So that's the wish from the up-and-comers. Current croppers, then, Lucy and Justin, what is your wish?
3: Well, ours is a banning as well. I hate to be negative, but we would like to ban social networking sites. Thank you. Thank you. See, I knew this would be popular, because, oh, look at the young people are saying, no, we have no friends in real life, we can't talk to people, no.
4: The young people just thinking, we could create a Facebook group about that. I do like Facebook. I started off, like most people, just adding people I knew, and then I started adding friends of friends, and then basically anyone, as long as they had large breasts. That was the...
3: So you're friends with yourself, then?
4: Nice. Oh, yes. Applaud me as I'm a pre-op gender transsexual, yes.
0: Okay, so we're banning hands-free, we're banning social networking sites. The old guard, Roy and Barry, are you banning something? What's your wish?
6: As we speak, Simon, what is putting the clock back and forward all about? Daylight saving. Why does that still exist? I know the origin of it many years ago, but I do not understand the logic of it now in this day and age. My darling wife said animals understand. And I had an image of a rabbit with a watch on going, "Oh, I hate these dark nights."
0: So do you think we should stay in Greenwich Mean Time or stay in
6: British should be in line with Europe, and I've never said that in my life before.
0: Is that Central European time, is it?
6: Yeah.
0: Is that
1: what it's just to make you feel intelligent, so that you can sort of, when you go down for breakfast in a hotel the next morning, you go, "Ah, you knew too. Ah, wonderful. Those idiots are still sleeping."
4: I think we're going to do it. We should mix it up a bit. Perhaps June just put 3 hours forward. Just for a laugh in August, half an hour back.
5: Well, the reason why they have British time like that is so that it's daylight for the children to go to school in the morning.
6: And they come home from school in the dark.
3: They always say it's for the Scottish farmers, that's the thing. Is they always go, "Oh, it's the Scottish farmers." And you just think, oh, as if it's all miserable enough being a Scottish farmer. Just, do your farming somewhere nice. Just move to the south of France.
4: You should do it for the Scottish widows. It's always raining and dark when she's about.
0: I think that's enough of the sensible suggestions. Thanks for those. They would have all come true, but sadly you said them out loud. But we'll pass them on to Boris Johnson. Now, what I can tell you is that, in my view, at the end of that round, I think the funniest generation so far are the current croppers, Justin and Lucy, out in the lead at the moment, setting the pace. So on to the next round, where two of our opposing comedians go head-to-head against the clock. They have 90 seconds between them to talk about a perennial comedy topic. Each time one gets what I consider a big enough laugh, the clock is stopped and their opponent takes over until they get a laugh, at which point it switches back again. When the time is up, the comedian who's taken the shortest time to get their laughs is the winner. First up in our head-to-head zone, then, it's the up-and-comers against the old guard. Let's have Holly against Roy. It's Holly to start, and the classic comedy subject is childhood, and your 90 seconds start now.
2: When I was a kid, my mother used to sing to me, "If you're happy and you know it, don't be fooled." She was a manic depressive.
7: I had a very traumatic childhood. When I was five, my dad used to send me down onto the beach to play with the shells during the war.
2: And when they were up, they were up. And when they were down, oh my God, they were down. And when they're only halfway up, they could just about leave the house, but that was on medication.
7: I knew my parents didn't like me. They used to tie a lamb chop around my neck so as the dog would play with me.
2: I was in a similar boat. My parents, they didn't like us much. They had a good cop, bad cop approach to parenting insofar as my dad would try and bribe us with sweets, whereas my mum would push us down the stairs.
7: And someone said to me, when did this first experience that you had that made you think they didn't like you? And I said, it was the day they took me to the Lake District and made me swim underwater. And they said, well, what's wrong with that? And I said, well, all the other children were skating.
0: That's it, Roy and Holly, thank you. Roy and Holly, thank you. So the scores are in, and it looks like this. Roy took 44 seconds. Holly took 46 seconds. The points go to Roy with 44 seconds. That's all it took. Time for our next round. This is called Dear Simon. This is a chance for the comedy generations to offer words of wisdom to listeners by becoming agony aunts and agony uncles. I've got a letter here, a 100%. Authentic letter from a member of the public, and our teams have to offer up some kind of shrewd advice, and it goes like this. Dear Simon, I'm a mother of a 10-year-old boy who has started asking uncomfortable questions about where babies come from. What should I tell him? And of course, if you're really stuck, you're going to ask these guys.
6: I would reply by saying, okay, I'll go first. What is the capital of Peru? And if he couldn't answer, I'd say, one up to me, I think, and change the subject.
7: The first joke I think I ever heard in my life was a kid saying to his mum and dad, asking where babies came from. Is it true that when we're born, we come from dust, and when we die, we go back to dust? And the mother said, yes. And she said, well, look under my cot. Somebody coming or going.
6: There's a moment, I bet everybody in the audience agrees, and everybody up here, that you get to a certain age, and you've been thinking about these things and talking to your mates, and you think, oh, my God, Mum and Dad must have done it. Right? And you think, that's an amazing thought. And I thought, I can imagine her, but not with him.
1: I'm stuck now trying to picture Barry's parents having sex, and I've never met either of them.
0: You can move on.
1: See, I'll move on. I was going to say I can't have kids, but I don't mean it like that. Do you know what I mean? I could have kids, look out.
0: Why are you looking at me when you said that?
1: Look, I don't know where else to look. But you were looking back. Don't think I didn't notice. But I think, because I'd be too horrible to my kids. So I think if they said, where do babies come from? I'd just say something like, well, we found you.
0: Justin and Lucy, what advice do you think we should be offering this listener?
3: I could learn from my mum and dad. I didn't know anything. But you know when you used to go to school, did you write that What I Did at the Weekend books? And I did that one week, and it was the teacher said, oh, that's very interesting. And what it was I'd written down that at the weekend we got a magic fire. Right. And I knew it was a magic fire because I came down and I found my mum and dad sunbathing naked in front of it. Right. That's what they told me they were doing. And then the brilliant thing was she put it up on Parents' Day on the wall. So explain to your kids or you might get embarrassed. That's right.
4: Where I live in Manchester, it's 10-year-olds are not asking where babies are coming from. They're asking, how do I get child benefit?
0: A fine selection of advice, all very constructive. That kid's going to grow up completely messed up if any of that advice is taken. On reflection at the end of that round, I think the funniest generation so far, I think the up-and-comers might be stealing it. Let's give Holly and John a little round of applause. They're in the lead at the moment.
1: It's the sexual tension, isn't it, Simon?
3: Yeah, now you're having babies together, you're giving them all the points.
1: Yeah.
4: It's like a radio version of Thornbirds. I just keep seeing furtive glances across the stage.
0: I would take a few points off to make sure that's not the final score. But time for our second against the clock round. Could Lucy and Barry move to the head-to-head zone? This time it's the battle of the current crop against the old guard. It's Lucy to start, and your subject is family. Off you go in your own time. 90 seconds.
3: Yeah, well, they say you can't choose your family, but, of course, according to Madonna, you can buy one. yeah, not the laugh I'd hope for.
6: Families, eh? My granddaughter, Ruby, hamster died last week, fell asleep at the wheel.
3: I'm very proud of my family. My brother actually used to swim for Ireland, and he nearly made it a couple of times, actually. But, you know.
6: She said to me one day, "Granddad, do an impression of a frog." I said, "What, love?" She said, "Do an impression of a frog." I said, "Why?" She said, "Well, Mum says when you croak, we're all going to Disneyland." Now.
3: I do love my sister as well. My sister's really lovely. She's one of those people, she did everything right in our family. Like, she became a doctor, and she got married, and she had kids, she's got a beautiful house. And the day she said she was getting divorced was the happiest day of my life.
6: A couple celebrating their golden wedding went down to the tennis club to celebrate. After a few drinks, the wife became rather frisky, and she said, "Darling, you remember we used to make love against the fence behind the pavilion? Yeah?" She said, "Let's do it one more time, just for old time's sake, darling." They went behind the pavilion, a beautifully passionate scene ensued. She said, "Darling, that was wonderful." He said, "Nobody told me that electrified the fence."
0: Oh. Harry and Lucy. So the scores at the end of that round, I can tell you, it took Lucy 52 seconds for a gag.
3: And it took Barry, got any.
0: It took Barry 38 seconds. Barry takes the point. Now we move on, and it's time to ask, what's the world coming to? This involves all six performers. If you could move to the front. In this round, one of our comedians starts a rant on a given subject. When I randomly sound the buzzer, the comedian I name must pick up the rant from exactly where the previous person left off. Roy, get yourself near the microphone, please. The subject is public transport. Okay, public transport, take it away.
5: Public transport, well, it's more become air transport now. You know, like these new A380s take 850 passengers. By the time the people in the back row have belted up, the front of the plane's landing.
0: Let's try Justin.
4: I was on public transport today, and I was on the train, I was in the quiet coach. Now, is it right if somebody's on the phone to have a word with them, isn't it? Get them out. If they're talking loudly, get them out. What about if you just don't like the look of them?
0: John?
1: I have a tactic for ruining people when they're talking on their mobiles on trains. What you do is you listen to their conversation, and then you fake one on your mobile, and you reincorporate all the things you heard them say into your phone conversation.
0: Barry?
6: Please remember to take your personal belongings with you. That's a top tip. I was unloading a wardrobe and a settee and...
0: Holly.
2: I was on the train the other day, and this old woman got on the train. It was really crowded, and she went up to this young man and said to him, "How old are you?" And he said, 32. And she said, "I'm 94. Get up."
0: Justin.
4: I wasn't on that bus, but I was on a bus the other day. I heard the best thing I've ever overheard in my life. Two old women talking like they do, and one went, "Yeah, everything, everything, even the cervix."
0: John.
1: Anyone else still picturing a cervix?
0: Barry.
6: A guy came up to me on a train and said, "Are you reading that paper you're sitting on?" And I said, "Yes," got up, turned the page and sat down again.
0: Holly.
2: I was on the tube the other day, and these two kids were sitting behind me, and one of them went, "What did you get?" And his friend was like, "I got a Zone 1 to 3. And his friend was like, "What'd you get that for? You don't get nothing in Zone 3. You've got to travel, because girls in Zone 6 are easy."
0: Lucy.
3: I live in Zone 6.
0: Roy.
5: So do I.
0: I think that's definitely enough. So now it's time for our final pairing to go head-to-head against the clock in the shape of John and Justin. This time it's the turn of the up-and-comers against the current crop. And the classic comedy subject for you is relationships. On your marks, in your own time, off you go.
1: My problem with relationships is that I have a very cynical view that relationships are kind of like your mobile phone, which is, if you want, you can go through the stress of trying to upgrade every year.
4: I'm in that stage now in my relationship where my partner's insisting that we turn the light off when we're having sex, you know.
1: But you'll only find out what they've really got to offer you when you threaten to leave.
4: No, so she's insisting with turning the light off. To be honest with you, I think she's sort of like imagining I'm someone else. To be honest with you, it's got to that stage where I'm beginning to imagine I'm someone else.
1: So you might as well just stick with the one you've got until you drop it in the toilet.
4: Yeah, I imagine I'm someone else in the bedroom. It's good fun. The other day I was Stephen Hawking.
1: He hadn't finished. The last relationship I had ended terribly because the girl I liked had just split up with someone and I went in for the kill and she died.
4: He hasn't finished. That's never been said in our bedroom.
1: Yeah, too much.
5: A round of applause, even if they don't need it or deserve it.
0: The scores are in. Justin had 40 seconds to get to the joke, and John had 50. That's what he was getting. So the points go to Justin. Well done, Justin. A stunning victory for Justin there. We come to our final buzz around. Be funny or else. I say a word or a phrase or maybe a topic. Our comedians simply buzz in with a relevant joke or a one-liner. The first topic is driving. Who wants to have a go at driving? Lucy.
3: They always say modern technology is sort of so dangerous, and they go, oh, what about texting when you're driving? But you've got to think, well, that's better than doing semaphore, isn't it? They used to in the old days, out the sunroof.
4: I really try hard not to drive, you know, for green issues, but it's so hard to walk past your car on the way to a train station, isn't it? I look at it like a fat kid outside a pie shop going, oh, you're so nice and warm, I want you.
1: I'm a dead angry driver, and I know I shouldn't, but I can't keep off my horn. I keep pressing it, and it's just to get it out of my system. So I'm like, screw you, society. But I drive a Ford Fiesta, and it's not the most masculine horn, so it tends to come out with, stop it!
5: Barry.
6: I don't drive. My darling wife drives. She came in one day, she said, do you want the good news or the bad news? I said, oh God, the good news. She said, the airbag in the Volvo works.
5: Holly.
2: I don't know why people spend so much money on expensive cars. I think they should spend less money on cars, buy like an old clapped out car and then spend the rest of the money on a chauffeur. That would make a lot more sense.
0: Justin?
4: I don't know if anybody else does this. If you've got a sat-nav in your car, like, you know, a sat-nav, and it says ETA 1734, do you try and beat it?
2: Yeah.
4: If you haven't got a sat-nav and you're a bit poor, it's like the overhead motorway signs.
5: Roy?
7: When my mother was in for her driving test, she was asked, one of the questions was, what's the most common sign you see on the motorway? And she said, fresh strawberries ahead.
5: Oh, that's lovely. Lucy?
3: I always like, you know when you go to the supermarket and you get those women who are terribly, terribly

0: Lucy.
1: I always like, you know, when you go to the supermarket and you get those women who are terribly, terribly posh. Well, I go to Waitrose, so I get those women that are terribly, terribly posh. And they sort of do, they're all very environmental. Go, oh, yes, we live in a bungalow made out of cow slurry. And, you know, it's heated by little mice on tiny bikes. And, yes, we're going on holiday. We're paddling a canoe to France made out of linseed. And then we're crawling to Portugal for a weekend rescuing otters, right? And then they say all that. And then you watch them walk out of the supermarket and go into the car park and get behind the wheel of a bloody 4x4. Which, you know, admittedly it's probably powered by their own smugness, but still.
0: That'll be Justin.
2: Sometimes it's hard to admit that you don't really know anything about cars and driving. It's like my dad phoned me. I got a new car. My dad went, "What's the brake horsepower?" I went, "I understood the word brake."
0: Oh, yes, this looks as though it could be Barry.
3: Fella pulled in for speeding by a young cop, and the cop said, "Licenses, I haven't got one." He said, "You got any ID?" He said, "No." "So anything in the glove compartment?" He said, "Only the gun." He said, "What gun?" He said, "The gun I shot my wife with. Her body's in the boot." And an older cop saw this all going on. Some of the young cop were over, and the young cop told him all that had happened. So the older cop went over and said, "What's all this? License?" He said, "Here's my license." "Any ID?" "Yes, here's the ID." "Is there a gun in that glove compartment?" He said, "No, have a look." "Is your wife's body in the boot?" "No, have a look." And I bet he told you I was speeding as well.
2: It's not my joke, it's a really old joke. Barry, you'll know this one. I'm not being that disparaging there. I'm just saying that, no, it's a lovely old joke. I love the one about the bloke who gets pulled up on after midnight. He's weaving all over the road. And the copper says to him, he says, "Have you been drinking?" And the bloke says, "No." And then the woman leans over and goes, "Don't argue with him, officer, when he's had a drink. He's nasty."
0: OK, let's try another topic. Let's, here's a good one. An Englishman, an Irishman and a Scotsman.
2: All went into a pub and said, "Why do the Welsh always get off the hook?"
0: Yeah, that looks like Barry.
3: Englishman, Irish and Scotsman went into a pub and the barman said, "Is this some sort of joke?"
0: Roy.
4: Captured by the Germans, English, Irish and Scotsman during the war, the German officer said to the Irish fella, "Last request, will we shoot you?" He said, 100 Irish fellas dancing the river dance. He said, the Scots will view the last request. Said, 200 pipers in kilts playing Scotland the Brave. He said, English will view the last request. He said, "Yeah, shoot me first."
0: Holly, you got anything on this?
1: Nope.
5: They're different generations.
1: I think it's sexist anyway. Yeah. Too right, sister. Yeah.
5: Typical
1: woman. Where are the English women, huh?
6: Yeah, where are the
5: English woman, Irish woman, Scottish woman.
0: It's too late now.
5: Goes on for ages anyway. They're just yammering on.
0: Let's try plastic surgery. Yes, Lucy.
1: Being a person of diminutive stature, I've actually got a brilliant way to hold back time, right, which doesn't involve surgery or anything horrible like that. What I do if I want to look younger is I just paint my face like a tiger and everyone thinks I'm 6.
0: Roy.
4: My wife's just gone through plastic surgery. Removed her Barclay card. And...
2: I'm a great believer in live and let live. You know, if people want to have plastic surgery, let them. But I hate these people who deny it. The people who deny it, they get on my nerves. It's so hard-faced.
5: Coming from you, a post-op transsexual.
0: Roy.
4: A friend of mine borrowed £2,000 of me to have some plastic surgery. Now I don't even know what he looks like.
0: Which brings us to the end of the show. So the time has come for me to deliver the final verdict. And early on, there was a promising position for the up-and-comers with John and Holly, but John kind of spoilt it by getting overly excited early on. So for their noble work on babies and families and driving lessons and assorted issues and bringing inspiration to old folk everywhere, this week's winners, the Old Guard, Roy and Barry, they are this week's Golden Age of Comedy. So all that remains is to thank all of our guests, John and Holly and Lucy and Justin and Roy and Barry. Join us next time when three more teams of comedians will be told to act your age. Thanks for listening. Goodbye. Act Your Age was presented by me, Simon Mayo. The guests were John Richardson and Holly Walsh, Lucy Porter and Justin Morehouse, Roy Walker and Barry Cryer. The programme consultants were Stephen Carlin, Jed Parsons and John Luke Roberts. Act Your Age was devised and produced by Ashley Blaker and Bill Matthews.

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0: walnuts, and he simply adores those little cheese footballs, don't you, my darling? Oh, isn't he beautiful?
1: Very attractive little fella. What is it?
0: He's a little shih tzu.
1: Really? Oh, dear, dear, dear. What breed is it?
0: Well, they're a lap dogs, aren't they?
1: A lap dog? Oh, how hard to imagine him stalking a reindeer, what?
2: Major, can I get you another one?
1: Why not?
2: Good. For you, Mrs. Chase?
0: Oh, nothing for me, thank you. But Prince would like a little saucer of warm milk, because it's nearly our bedtime.
2: Yes, Manuel will attend to its heart's desires. I'm afraid I'm lumbered with the people tonight. Manuel, por favor, el perro microscopico.
3: Oh, good evening, Dr. Price.
4: Good evening.
3: What can I get you?
4: Scotch, please. And I suppose it's too late to get anything to eat, is it? I missed dinner.
3: What did you have in mind?
4: Well, I rather fancy some sausages.
3: Oh, I'm afraid Chef would have locked them away. We could do you sandwiches, ham, cheese, tomato.
4: Ham, thank you.
3: Right, I'll just arrange it for you. Basil!
5: No.
3: Could you make some ham sandwiches, please?
5: Look, I'm
3: Dr. Price.
5: Oh, of course. Yes, one moment, Doctor.
2: There we are, Major.
3: Excuse me, Clone.
2: Found another draft, have we?
0: We have to be very careful, Mr. Faulty. He's not very strong.
2: Indeed, yes. A rapid movement of air could damage him irreparably. If if only one could keep them in airtight containers.
1: He'd be able to breathe, would he, Faulty?
2: Well, he could try, Major. He could try.
3: No. She was the one he had with him the third time. The first one was the dowdy one. Then his wife, then her, and now this Red. Oh, yes, that must have been lovely. Not much. They get less fussy as they get older.
1: Sorry about this.
6: Please, it couldn't matter less. We're meeting in the morning anyway.
4: You've had a long journey.
6: You get a good night's sleep.
7: Are you sure you're feeling all right?
1: Oh, fine. Just a little...
7: Oh, yes, of course.
6: Well, you get straight to bed and we'll pick you up here at 9:30.
4: We'll have a coffee and go into the MD at 10.
1: Fine, thanks, okay.
7: Good night. Yes. Sleep well.
4: Good night.
6: Bye. See you in the morning.
4: Yes. See you at 9:30. Sorry.
3: Harris? Oh, no, on his own again. Oh, no. I wouldn't have thought so. He watches the football. Number 8, isn't it?
4: Thank you.
3: Where are we? Are you feeling all right?
4: Not too good, no.
3: Oh, dear. Would you like a little hot something?
4: Oh, no. Fine, thank you.
3: Oh, well, if there's anything you need.
4: Yes, thank you.
6: Night. I said good night.
4: Oh, good night.
6: Didn't hurt, did it? Good manners cost nothing, girl.
3: He's not feeling very well, Basil.
6: You only have to say good night, dear. It's not the Gettysburg address, is it?
3: Basil, when you're not feeling well...
6: Just two little words, dear. Bring a little happiness into the world.
4: Excuse me.
3: Yes, Mr. Lehman, what can I do for you?
4: Do you think I might have breakfast in bed in the morning?
6: In bed?
4: Yes.
3: Of course, Mr. Lehman.
6: Yes, we can manage that, can we do
3: it? Yes, we can. I'll pull you back.
6: Yes, is it your legs?
4: I'm sorry.
6: Well, most of our guests manage to struggle down in the morning. I wonder if...
3: A full breakfast or the continental?
4: Oh, I don't know.
3: Our chef does a very good full breakfast. Eggs, bacon, sausage, tomato, fried bread.
4: The continental.
3: You wouldn't care for kippers?
4: Oh, fine. Kippers, yes, thank you.
3: Toast, butter, marmalade.
4: Yes, thank you.
3: Tea or coffee?
4: Yes. Tea, thank you.
3: A newspaper?
4: The Telegraph.
3: Thank you. Good night.
4: Good night.
6: Rosewood, mahogany, teak.
4: I beg your pardon.
6: What would you like your breakfast tray made out of?
4: I don't really mind.
6: Are you sure? Fine. Well, you go along and have a really good night's sleep then. I'm hoping to get a couple of hours later on myself. I'll be up in good time to serve you your breakfast in bed. If you can remember to sleep with your mouth open, you won't even have to wake up. I'll just drop in small pieces of lightly buttered kipper when you're breathing in the right direction, if that doesn't put you out. Ethel?
8: Next morning, I very, very busy in breakfast room. But it's no enough, I serve peoples. Lady make me bring saucer of milk for her dog. I no like dog. He's small, but he no very nice.
0: No, not a saucer.
1: Como?
0: I said a bowl.
1: A bowl?
0: Yes, and not cold like that. That's too cold. I said tepid, didn't I?
1: Ah.
0: Catch pneumonia from that. And bring another cushion. He's not quite high enough.
8: So I bring bowl of milk and cushion.
0: On the table.
8: And I put cushion on table.
0: That.
8: And I put milk on table.
0: Now, put that under him.
8: So I put milk under him.
0: The cushion.
8: See.
1: He bite me.
0: You frightened him.
1: Okay.
0: You make sudden movements like that, of course he's going to bite. Don't you have dogs in Calcutta?
9: Excuse me, but I have an order for eggs and sausages for this table.
0: Oh, yes. The sausages are for him.
10: Oh.
9: What's the matter, Noel?
10: He bite me.
0: Cut them up. Cut them up into little pieces. No, not my eggs. Not my eggs. The sausages.
9: Oh, sorry.
10: He bite Polly too, you see.
0: Look, if dogs are allowed in the dining room, at least the staff should know how to handle them.
9: I'll cut them up in the kitchen, Mrs. Chase.
0: Little pieces.
2: Another car strike, you believe it?
9: Put these kippers back, would you, Basil?
2: They ought to get butlers to run our car factories.
9: In the fridge.
2: You should have been eaten by... When was the 6th?
9: Oh, that's all right.
2: It says on the packet, Sybil.
11: They're all right, Mr. Fawlty.
2: The 6th?
9: That's just to cover themselves.
11: Goodness, Eddie.
10: You hurt your body.
9: Basil, what are you doing?
2: Do you know when the 6th was, Sybil?
9: Will you just take it upstairs?
11: They're all right, Mr. Fawlty.
2: Why are you supposed to be that?
9: Basil, will you just take it up? What's the matter, Mamma? That hairy mosquito just bit us both.
0: What?
10: It's not right in dining room like that.
9: Well, she pays extra for the dog man, well, you see. Basil, it's after 8.
2: Poisoning is still an offence in this country, you know, Sybil.
9: Oh, do get a move on. We've got a busy day. I've got the laundrymen.
2: The laundryman? My God, a woman's work is never delegated.
12: Good morning, breakfast. Breakfast. Here we are. Another car strike mile, isn't it? Taxpayers pay millions each year. They get the money, go on strike. It's called socialism. I mean, if they don't like making cars, why don't they get themselves another bloody job designing cathedrals or composing violin concertos? The British Leyland Concerto in 4 movements, all of them slow, with a 4-hour tea break in between. I'll tell you why. Because they're not interested in anything except lounging about in conveyor belts, stuffing themselves with my money. You don't mind if I turn the light off? Well, enjoy your breakfast. I'm sorry, I didn't catch that. Oh, not at all. Thank you for mentioning it.
11: Not a single bloody word.
2: Yeah, that's 5:30 in the morning, so they can lounge around in bed till midday. Do you get so much as a word of thanks? What's that?
9: Forgot the milk.
2: Well, don't get talking to him. You never get away.
11: Would you believe it?
2: I get him his breakfast, I take it all the way upstairs, I lay it in front of him, hand him his newspaper, I tidy the room, draw the curtains, and guess what he says? I said, guess what he says? Nothing. Your friend, the 1 in 8, nothing, not a word. Are you listening? Hello, can anybody hear me? Have I ceased to exist? Have I suddenly become invisible? Sybil, can you see me?
9: No.
2: Oh, good, well, I go and lie down then. No, I won't. I'll go and hit some guests.
11: Dr. Price's sausages.
9: What is it, Polly?
0: He's dead.
9: Dead? Who? Number 8. Lehman? But Basil just took him his breakfast. Cold?
0: Oh, no.
8: I'm very upset about this. I and Mr. Fawlty come back into the kitchen.
2: What's the matter with that dog?
10: He is dead.
2: Well, he's certainly struggling for life at the moment. Dead dog in the breakfast room, eh? Egon Roney knock off a star for that.
10: No, Mr. Lehman, dead.
2: Well, that would explain a lot.
11: No, Mr. Really? Paul just said so.
2: What are you on about? I just took him his kippers. Oh, my God.
8: And Mr. Fawlty ran up quick to Mr. Lehman's room.
9: Wait. I just put the milk down the tray, but I leave... What are you doing? What are you doing?
2: I told her the 6th, but you get 20 years for this.
9: What?
2: The kippers, oh, my God.
9: Mr. Fawlty, he's been dead for hours.
8: But he no listened. He tried to throw kippers out of window, but it will not open. He's stuck.
9: Mr. Fawlty!
2: What?
9: He hasn't touched those kippers. Well, look. Feel him.
2: What?
9: Feel him.
2: He's stone cold.
9: Yes.
2: Oh, joy. Oh, thank you. Oh, isn't it wonderful? I'm so happy. Hooray!
8: Thank you. Dr. Price is standing in doorway.
2: Ah, cool. It's stuffy, isn't it? I'll open a window.
9: Who
4: found the body?
9: Polly did. I was bringing him up the milk and we'd forgotten it.
4: You brought the milk with the breakfast?
9: No, the breakfast was already up.
4: Well, who brought the breakfast? Who found it?
6: Oh, I thought of it.
4: What's that?
6: That's a bit of it.
4: A bit of what?
6: A bit of the breakfast.
4: You brought him his breakfast?
6: Yes.
4: So you told her he was dead?
6: Yes.
4: Well, then, why did you bring him... Why did you bring him the milk, then?
9: Why?
4: Yes, why?
9: Well, when he said Mr. Lehman was dead, I thought he said he's still in bed.
7: Well, he didn't exactly say he was dead, Doctor.
6: Well, I said he was pretty quiet.
4: Quiet?
6: Exactly.
7: What were you talking to him about, Basil? Car strikes, was it?
6: Thank you, Sybil.
4: I don't understand. He's been dead for about 10 hours.
6: Yes, it's so final, isn't it?
7: Basil!
6: Well, wouldn't you say it was final, dear? I'd say it was pretty bloody final.
4: You mean to tell me you didn't realize this man was dead?
6: The people don't talk that much in the morning. Oh, look, I'm just delivering a tray, right? If the guest isn't singing, "Oh, what a beautiful morning," I don't immediately think, "Oh, there's another one snuffed it in the night. Another name in a 40 Towers Book of Remembrance." I mean, this is a hotel, not a Burma railway. Yes, but I mean, he does actually say hotel outside. You know? I mean, perhaps I should be more specific. Hotel for people who have a better than 50% chance of making it through the night. What are you looking at me like that for?
7: Basil. There's a kipper sticking out of your jacket.
6: Ah, oh, there it is. I've been looking for that. That's the other one.
9: We'll be downstairs, Doctor.
7: Shall I ring the undertaker? Would you, Polly?
6: I've been up since 5:30, you know.
9: He was leaving today. Some people are coming at lunchtime.
6: Well, we'll put him in another room.
7: We're full tonight.
9: Oh, do put that away. Get the body into the office until the undertaker's come.
6: Now.
9: When Doctor's finished.
6: What are you doing?
9: Making up his bill.
6: Who are you going to give it to?
9: We'll leave it in his wallet. They're bound to look there. Better not charge him for breakfast.
13: Mr. Simpkins? 40 Towers here. I'm afraid somebody's died during the night. When could you collect the body?
14: Good morning, good morning.
15: Oh, you're very careful this morning, Mr. Fawlty.
14: Yes, well, one of the guests has just died.
15: You are wicked.
6: Manuel, we go and get the body.
8: Body? I no like bodies. But Mr. Fawlty cannot do this alone. He needs a very strong man to help. So I say, okay, Mr. Fawlty, I see you right. But wait, I say, wait. It's no good carry dead Mr. Lehman through hotel. Everybody see. And Mr. Fawlty, he say, it's true, Manuel. What we do? You always so very clever, Manuel. You think of something. And so I get a very good idea. I say, we put sheet on body so you can see nothing. And blankets. Brilliant, say Mr. Fawlty. So Polly makes sure no one around. And Mr. Fawlty and me, we carry dead Mr. Lehman out of room.
15: All clear.
8: But it's not all clear. Suddenly, it's all Miss Tibbs poke her nose in. I give jump, and blanket fall off.
16: Good morning, Manuel.
6: Good morning. Oh, it's all right. Leave it. No, leave it. It's heavy.
16: Oh, no, it's quite all right. Put the blanket.
6: No, no, don't bother. We can manage.
16: Oh, just don't bother.
6: No, no, leave it alone.
16: I know. If I just fold them like this...
6: Yes, go away. Move, Manuel. Okay. Move.
9: Oh, I'll do it, Miss Tibbs.
16: No, it's all right.
8: But now sheet come off too.
16: Ah! He's dead! Yes.
6: Shut up! Oh, she's hysterical! Slap her!
16: Murder!
8: And Polly slap her. Miss Tibbs, she fainted, and she go flat on floor.
6: Oh, spiffing. Absolutely spiffing. Well done. Two dead, 25 to go.
8: Now two bodies on landing, and some people's coming upstairs. What we do? I have very quick brain, so I pull Miss Tibbs into nearest room, and Mr. Fawlty pull dead Mr. Lehman, and we shut the door.
9: Oh, sorry, I'm in your way.
17: That's quite all right.
9: Oh, is this your room?
17: Yes.
9: Oh, it's lovely, isn't it?
15: Yes.
9: Did you enjoy your breakfast?
17: Oh, yes, thank you, yes. Tuesdays, do you think we could just go inside and get a...
9: Not really.
17: Pardon?
9: Well, it's been cleaned. Mr. Fawlty's doing it.
15: But we want to get our things.
17: Yes, we're going out, you see.
9: Oh, well, it'll only take a couple of minutes.
15: Well, I'm sorry, we're a little late. Excuse me.
9: Excuse me. Mr. Fawlty? Mr. Fawlty?
6: All clear.
9: Mr. Fawlty? Mr. and Mrs. White want to come into their room.
18: Wait a minute.
19: Hello. Can we come in?
13: I was just explaining that you were doing the room.
18: Yes, probably 5 minutes.
19: Well, couldn't you do it later?
18: Pick that ash trap, will you, Manuel, please? The big one. Could we do it later?
13: When we've got our things. Well, it'll only be a couple of minutes.
19: Look, Faulty, we want our things.
18: Oh, right, yes, thank you so much.
19: He's locked it.
13: Oh, well, that's just a precaution.
19: Have you locked this?
18: Only slightly.
19: Will you let us in?
13: What's going on? Well, he's a bit of a perfectionist.
18: Ready? What's been going on in here? Well, we tried rearranging the furniture, but it didn't really work. Manuel has old coats.
13: Oh, what a noise!
9: Oh, it's just my back.
17: No, that morning.
12: Oh, yes, that's all.
17: No, it's coming from the cupboard.
18: Well, we'll get some oil. Have a nice day.
13: There's someone in there.
18: What?
17: Yes, listen.
18: No. No. Good Lord, so there is.
13: Let them out.
18: Good idea. Right. Well,
17: go on.
18: Yes, we're going to. It's the next thing on the list. Oh, if you do get a chance to visit the museum...
17: Open it now, will you?
18: Oh, all right, yes, right. Oh, it's locked. Oh, damn.
12: Where's the key?
18: Yes, sir, where is the key? Do you have any idea, Polly, Manuel?
13: I expect we've left it downstairs somewhere.
18: Beth? Where's the key?
12: Didn't see your pocket.
18: No, it isn't.
12: Yes, it did.
18: Oh, it's not. Oh, well done, Neville. Thank you very much. Thank you. Right. Well, we've got it now.
12: All right. I will.
8: Miss Tibbs, she come out. She no very happy.
18: Now, I've warned you about this before. You can hide in your own cupboard, but not in other people's.
8: And Mr. Faulty, he shut cupboard door again, quick. But it come open. And nobody noticed dead Mr. Lehman's arms stick out. Only Polly.
18: I'm sorry about this. You can't really blame her. She doesn't have much in her life. She has to make her own entertainment.
13: She has trouble with her arm. That's why she goes in the cupboard.
18: Exactly.
20: Are you feeling better?
13: Her arm gets stuck there.
18: It's always happening to her.
21: He's dead.
18: Yes, it's her husband. She hasn't got over it. Died 30 years ago.
13: She doesn't mean any arm.
21: In the cupboard.
18: No more today. You've had enough. Oh, my God. Look at that.
8: Now he see it, too. And he put arm back in cupboard again. Quick.
18: Anything else we can do for you?
8: But I think it's nothing we can do for them. They no look like they're very happy to stay at Faulty Tower.
22: What was so horrible, Mrs. Faulty? You've no idea.
23: Oh, I know.
22: It was pitch black in there, and that thing with its hand...
23: Oh, I know. Now, you have a little rest and try to think of something else.
22: But anything could have happened.
23: Well, he was dead, dear.
22: A man is a man, Mrs. Faulty.
23: Oh, I know.
22: I should speak to him about it.
23: Speak to him?
22: To Mr. Faulty, where his oldest residence.
23: Well, have a little rest first.
22: Frightening me like that. I shall speak to him.
23: Have a word with him in a little while when you're feeling better.
24: I see, yes. Thank you. It's all right, dear. They've got rooms at the Sea View.
23: Tonight?
24: Yes.
23: Well, let's have a look at it.
24: Yes, and if that's no good, we'll try the one up by the prophylactic emporium.
8: So now it's all clear, and we can bring dead Mr. Lehman downstairs and into office like Mrs. Faulty said.
18: Very.
25: Morning, Faulty.
18: Oh, hello, Major.
25: Any sign of the papers?
18: Well, you've got it, Major.
25: Have I? Oh, yes, I have, yes. Oh, I say, Polly, he doesn't look quite the ticket.
18: Well, Major, don't say anything to anybody, but he's dead.
25: Ah. Shot, was he?
18: No, died in his sleep.
25: In his sleep? Ah, well, you're off your guard, you see.
18: Yes, right.
25: Oh, Polly, I shouldn't let him lie around here, you know.
18: No, the undertakers are coming to get him.
25: Ah, because they attract the flies, you see.
26: I've been waiting in there.
18: What?
26: I haven't had any breakfast yet.
18: Oh, right, sorry. Come in.
26: It's only sausages.
18: Sorry about the delay, Doctor. Normal service has been resumed as soon as possible.
8: Now old Miss Tibbs want words with Mr. Faulty. And she going to office. But what she see? Dead Mr. Lehman lying in chair.
18: More coffee?
8: Miss Tibbs fell into like before.
18: I'll turn the radio down.
8: Now it's two bodies again.
18: Oh. Miss Tibbs.
23: Oh, no.
18: Would you believe it?
23: What did you put him there for?
18: Well, he wouldn't fit the safe and all the drawers were full. Come on, man. Wonderful, isn't it? Our guests, they give us trouble even when they're dead.
23: Where are you taking him?
18: Kitchen.
8: Dead Mr. Lehman get to more places now than when he alive. So we take him out of office into lobby. But someone come downstairs, so we run right out of hotel with him. And lady and man just drive off in car, and they see us with dead Mr. Lehman.
18: Hello.
8: They look very surprised. And have little crash. Now all is clear again inside. And we take dead Mr. Lehman into kitchen. There is all smoke with Dr. Sausages burning. And doctor come in.
18: Sorry about them. Bit overdone, I'm afraid. Send them down the crematorium.
26: You can't keep a dead body in here with us food.
18: Can't we?
26: Of course not.
18: Oh, right, okay. Sorry, Manuel. Where?
8: I'm now getting tired. But we put dead Mr. Lehman in laundry basket.
26: Not in here.
18: What?
26: Not in the kitchen.
18: Oh, right.
8: We push basket into lobby. And I go clear tables in dining room. And Mr. Fawlty go back in kitchen to make doctor's sausages.
18: Sorry about that, doctor.
26: Wash your hands first, please.
18: Oh, right.
26: And make sure this area is scrubbed before any more food is prepared in here.
18: Absolutely.
26: Sausages accepted. You may cook them immediately. I'll take the risk.
18: Oh, of course. Good sweet.
26: Leave it.
0: No, I take
26: it. Leave it.
0: No, it's not time, please. No, please.
26: I'm sitting here.
0: There's no lunch till 12.
26: I'm still having breakfast.
0: It's finished. All gone, breakfast kaput.
26: I'm having sausages.
0: He's not allowed.
26: Put that back. Look, I'm a doctor. I'm a doctor and I want my sausages.
0: I tell you, he's finished. Bye-bye, please. Bye-bye.
26: Now, look.
0: It's finished.
26: Give those to me. Come on.
0: No, it's not possible.
18: Is everything all right?
0: He wants to eat now.
26: I've been trying to sit down. He keeps moving things from my table.
18: I'm so sorry.
26: He doesn't seem to understand that I haven't finished breakfast.
18: Manuel, let me explain.
8: And he poked me in the eye.
18: Ah! You understand? I'll be ready in just a couple of days.
8: But Mr. Fawlty soon forgive me. And we start to take basket with dead Mr. Lehman into office. But three people's in lobby. They stop us.
18: Excuse me.
1: In the office.
3: Excuse me?
18: Yes?
3: We have an appointment with Mr. Lehman. Do you know where he is?
18: Where he is?
3: Would he be in the dining room?
18: Might he be in his room? Let me think. Where is...
3: We've come to collect him. Well, as we're taking him to a meeting, we've come to collect him.
18: Oh, you've come to collect him?
3: Yes.
18: Oh, I'm sorry, I didn't realise. Modern dress.
3: What?
18: Your dress is very modern. I didn't realise women did it.
3: Did what?
18: In the basket.
5: I beg your pardon.
18: He's in the basket.
3: In the basket?
18: Yes.
5: What?
18: What's he doing in the basket? Well, not much.
5: What are you talking about?
18: But don't you believe... Look. Oh, my God, he's gone.
5: Where is it?
8: It was true. While we not noticed, laundrymen take the basket with dead Mr. Lehman from lobby, and they left other basket with only clean laundry. But we no give up. Oh, no, Mr. Fawlty and me, we run out and we stop van, and they give us back dead Mr. Lehman's basket.
10: Basil!
18: If you could just hang on a couple of minutes, sorry to keep you. It's all right. It's all right. We sorted it out. He's in this one.
10: The doctor didn't want him in the kitchen, so we put him in the basket.
18: It's more hygienic.
3: Yes, you do work here.
10: Yes,
3: but we'd like to speak to the manager.
18: Well, I'm the manager. Is there a problem?
10: Well, he is, really.
5: No, there seems to be some kind of misunderstanding here. We've come to collect one of your guests.
0: a Mr. Lehman, to take him into town for a meeting.
3: Meeting? Yes, a meeting.
0: With our managing director.
25: Oh, I see, Mr. Lehman!
3: Yes. We thought you said the linen.
0: Brilliant. Sorry, that's it.
23: Sorry to keep you.
0: Hello, my sweet.
23: What are you doing, Basil?
0: Well, it's a bit involved, dear, but we thought that they...
3: No, they were coming for Mr. Lehman, and we thought that they were coming to collect the linen.
23: Mr. Lehman?
0: Yes, so if you just sort that one out, dear, I'll take the linen upstairs, okay?
23: I see. Thank you, Basil.
0: Not at all.
23: Would you mind coming into the office for a moment?
8: And he made me help take dead Mr. Lehman in basket upstairs again. But it's no good. Major Sears.
25: Another one, 40?
0: No, same one, Major.
8: Now it's people's everywhere. So we take dead Mr. Lehman downstairs again, and Mr. Foldy won't put him in other basket. But it's no fair, it's too much for me, and I'm not on overtime.
0: Back to the basket.
25: I can't do it.
0: Come on.
25: No, too difficult, too tired.
0: Is somebody coming?
25: Mr. Foldy, I no want to work here anymore.
0: Open the basket. Open the basket.
8: So I open the basket.
0: Now, inside.
8: So I get inside.
25: Not you! I quit!
0: Get out!
25: I'll strike!
0: I'm warning you!
25: Stay here, it's nice!
8: I lie down in basket and shut it, and I no care what Mr. Foldy do with dead Mr. Lehman. But you know what he do? He put dead Mr. Lehman in big hat rack, and he stand in front, so when people come, they no can see.
23: I'm so sorry. Thank you.
0: Goodbye. Yes?
25: Could I get my hat?
0: Your hat?
25: Yes. It's just there.
0: Yes, I'll have it sent on. What? Do you have a card with your address? I'll send it on.
25: Well, could I just get it?
0: But do you have to have it now?
25: Well, yes.
0: Well, suppose if you lose it? I mean, it's windy today.
25: I'd like to have it.
0: Oh, right. Manuel! He's in the basket. Polly, would you get Manuel out of the basket, please?
2: Manuel?
0: Yes, come on, girl, come on. What's the matter?
2: Well, he isn't in there.
0: Yes, he is.
2: He isn't.
0: He is. Look for him.
2: Oh, sorry.
0: You big scum. See? Manuel, would you get this gentleman his hat, please?
25: Where? There.
0: On the rack.
8: And I can see dead Mr. Lehman myself. So, I run in front of hat stand too, because I no want Mr. Fall to get into trouble.
0: Sorry, what color was it?
25: Brown. No, that's not it.
0: No.
25: Thank you.
22: Mr. Fawlty, I want a word with you in your office.
0: Yes, when would be convenient for you?
22: I'm 79.
25: What on earth is going on here?
22: My baby's dying. They poisoned him.
23: Your baby?
22: Sybil! He said he'd called for a vet.
23: A vet?
22: Sybil!
26: I've just cooked these sausages myself and they're off. They should have been eaten by the fur.
0: Ah, there you are, dear. You do look nice. Ladies and gentlemen. Laundry is ready. Ladies and gentlemen, there have been a lot of cock-ups this morning. You all deserve an explanation, and I'm happy to say that my wife will give it to you. Thank you so much.
8: And while everybody complained to Mrs. Foldy, Mr. Foldy get in basket himself, and laundryman come in and take him away. Now, all peoples can see dead Mr. Lehman in hat stand.

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2: 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Episode 5, Free Range Angels.
3: Right, yeah, miss. That's all done, then.
4: Oh, good.
3: I've replaced them old circuits down in your father's flat, and he's got his dimmer switches on his all lights, look, so he can keep them on all night in case he wants to go to the toilet in the wee small hours.
4: As it were. There's your tea, Mr. Mullet.
3: Oh.
4: A custard cream or a hobnob?
3: Odd choice. You got me there. Go on then, a custard cream.
4: It is three sugars, isn't it?
3: That's right. Oh, my old Eileen's tried to wean me off of sugar, look, but I got a secret little stash of demerara in me toolbox. Don't suppose you take sugar, do you, miss? I mean, you're sweet enough.
4: I wasn't cursed with a sweet tooth, thank goodness. You know, fish is my downfall.
3: Fish?
4: Yes. Although one feels terribly guilty these days, what with the cod stocks being so low, when one thinks of all the marvellous creatures, cod, haddock, sole, bass, oh dear, I really want them to be ranging freely through the oceans. I think I shall have to give up fish, you know. I really do.
3: Just as well I gave up my fishmongering, then. I don't suppose you'll ever be of a mind to give up electricity.
4: Well, there are moments when I long to flee to a remote Hebridean croft, but no, I think I'm a bit too old to cope with turf fires and paraffin lamps. Oh, dear.
5: Hello?
4: We're in the kitchen.
5: I just had the most marvellous day in Walsingham.
4: Ah, Leslie, do you know our builder, Mr. Mullet?
5: Oh, yes. I met Mr. Mullet once last year when he was cleaning out your gutters.
3: And good day to you, Vicar. Nice to see you back again.
5: How are you, Mr. Mullet? Have you had any new tattoos since I saw you last?
3: Oh, bless you, no, Vicar. Although Jason's had one on his shoulder, look. Mind you, it's the sort of tattoo you can't really describe in detail, like, to a man of the cloth like yourself.
5: Oh, I'm not really a practicing parish priest these days. More of an amateur theologian, really.
3: And what brings you back this way? A nice little holiday, is it? Would you be interested in hiring a little boat and partering about on the Broads?
5: Oh, thank you, but no, Mr. Mullet. I've never felt the call of the Broads. I'm here doing a little research into angels.
3: Angels?
5: Yes. A lot of Norfolk churches have these wonderful angels, carved angels, in the roof, you know.
3: Ah, now you come to mention it. I think I have seen something of the sort.
5: Tomorrow, I'm going to Barton Turf St. Michael and All Angels. Oh. It's absolutely fascinating. They've got a superb 15th century screen, you know. It shows St. Apollonia brandishing a dentist's pincers, incidentally. Loose little touch, that, isn't it? And St. Zita, a pious servant girl of 15th century Italy. But the most wonderful thing about the screen is a most unusual set of figures representing the nine orders of angels, as classified in the year 500 by the ascetic desert St. Dionysius, the Areopagite.
3: Very interesting, sir. But I'm afraid I must be going.
5: Oh.
3: Eileen asked me to call in on my way home and get us a nice chicken for the weekend, look.
4: Oh, really? I do hope it's free range.
3: And don't forget, miss, if you have any trouble with them dimmer switches, don't hesitate to give me a call.
4: Thank you. Goodbye.
5: Bye.
3: Cheerio.
5: Oh, dear. I'm afraid I may have driven him away. I've got a feeling I must ride my hobby horse again.
4: That's perfectly all right, Leslie. In fact, you've done me a favour. Mr. Mullet always seems to find it very hard to leave. A bit like Beethoven trying to end a symphony. You know, dum, dum, da, dum.
3: Dum.
4: I must say, it's delightful to see you again, Leslie.
5: Delightful to be here, Alison. I was just wondering, is there any chance of a light supper tonight?
4: Oh, dear, I'm not sure. I'm afraid it's a bit tricky.
5: Oh, no, please, forget I ever mentioned it. If it's not convenient, don't worry.
4: No, it's just that we do need a few hours' notice even for light suppers, and since we have no other bookings and Maud's been out all day, well...
5: Oh, no, please, it's fine. I'm not really hungry anyway. I had an enormous lunch at Walsingham.
4: If you'd like a sandwich or something...
5: No, I wouldn't dream of putting you to any trouble. I never travel without a packet of cream crackers and a small pack of cheese. Cathedral City, of course. I'll just lurk in my room and have a little nibble.
4: Like a mouse?
5: Yes, a house-trained one, obviously. I promise I won't leave any droppings in the sugar bowl. I think I'll just have a little ziz first. I'm absolutely shattered.
4: Sweet dreams! You're shattered.
6: Oh. Harrison! We had a fabulous day.
4: Oh, so Bernard's a good teacher, is he, when it comes to golf?
7: Oh, no, not at all.
6: Yes, you are, Bernard. You could teach an elephant to water skiing.
7: No. The truth is, Maud has a wonderful natural swing.
6: I suppose it's all those years in Africa, attacking the razor grass with my cutlass.
4: Maud was always the star of the hockey team, I remember.
6: Yes.
4: I could never cope with hockey myself. Such a rough game, all that swearing. I preferred netball. Although I could occasionally be coerced into ping-pong. Were you sporty as a boy, Bernard?
7: No, I confess. The nearest I got to vigorous exercise was to play chess by post with my cousin Edwin in Lowestoft.
6: Anyway, what's for supper? Have you got anything planned?
4: No, as we've got nobody staying apart from Leslie, I thought we could just unwind over a boiled egg or something.
6: Or, there's a new Thai restaurant opened, just the other side of the bypass, and I called in and got their takeaway menu. Here we are.
4: I'm not sure I've ever sampled Thai food. I've heard it's awfully hot.
6: Do you fancy a Thai meal, Bernard?
7: Well, perhaps the time has come for me to throw my cap over the windmill vis-à-vis the Orient.
4: As long as you've got your milk of magnesia in your glove compartment.
7: Oh, yes. I'm afraid heartburn remedies are a way of life with me these days. Although I have progressed to Gaviscon. It has more of a kick than milk of magnesia.
4: And will your mother be all right on her own? Or is Tracy sitting with her this evening?
7: Oh, no. Mother's gone to spend a few days with an old crony in Wiesenham All Saints.
4: Wiesenham rings a bell. Where is it exactly?
7: Well, you go out of Norwich on the A47 and turn right in East Dereham, and then I usually cut across in Honningtoft. The Wiesenhams are just the other side of the A1065, the Swaffham-Fakenham road, you know.
4: How odd. I must be thinking of some different Wiesenhams. Or am I thinking of a golfer?
7: No, that would be Wiesenham.
6: Well, I bet Daddy would like a Thai meal, too. I'll nip down and take his order.
4: Oh, and Leslie could join us. I've just had to disappoint him over a light supper, and I felt an absolute heel.
6: Well, I'll take his order, too, then. You just sit here and chill out with Bernard.
4: Would you like a glass of wine, Bernard?
7: Oh, no, thank you, Alison. I'll be driving.
4: Perhaps some jasmine tea, then? That might be appropriate, as we have an oriental meal looming.
7: Not just at the moment, thank you, Alison.
4: Jasmine tea used to be all the rage when I was a girl. I expect now it's terribly passé. Would you like to hear my new CD, Bernard?
7: What is it?
4: Monteverdi Madrigals.
7: Ah, I may have mentioned that I sometimes come over queer in choral works. Although I do love Monteverdi, will it be all right if I sit near the door?
4: Of course. You can even stand out in the hall if you like.
7: Thank you. If it gets a bit overpowering, I might just rush outdoors and walk up and down on the pavement, if I may.
4: Of course.
7: Oh, there's absolutely no need to panic. It's just a panic attack.
4: Of course. I do understand. I had a terrible panic attack once in the Wigmore Hall. It was Brahms's Wind Quintet, you know, and it sort of swooped up and down and up and down. And you know, after a few minutes, I started to feel sort of seasick.
6: So, Daddy, what do you fancy? Meat or fish?
8: Meat.
6: What about pad prick, then? Look.
8: What?
6: Pad prick. Curiously.
8: I don't like the sound of that. What the devil is it?
6: Stir-fried meat with vegetables and chilli.
8: Trouble with these Eastern chaps, they don't overdo the chilli.
6: What about stir-fried meat with garlic and pepper?
8: They often overdo the garlic, too.
6: Well, what about fried rice with beef, then? That sounds simple enough.
8: Beef with rice, perfect.
6: Okay. One cow pad.
8: Cow pad?
6: That's what it's called in Thai.
8: Just already didn't mention that first. Funny things, names. They can easily put you off.
6: Oh, yes. I'm eternally grateful to you for calling me Maud. It's put loads of people off, I'm glad to say.
8: Oh, Thailand. Didn't they change the name of the actual country? Wasn't they called something else?
6: Siam.
8: Siam, yes. Anna and the King of Siam. Your Brina was in the film, wasn't he?
6: Oh, yes. One of my childhood
8: sweethearts. Siamese cats. So are they still called Siamese?
6: Oh, I believe so.
8: Not Thai cats?
6: No.
8: Well, what about Siamese twins?
6: Ah, I think they're called conjoined twins these days.
8: Why?
6: I think it's more, well, you know, politically correct for some reason.
8: I think of Constantinople.
6: Constantinople, what about it?
8: First it was Byzantium, then it was Constantinople, now it's... what do you call it? It starts with an I.
6: Ipswich?
8: Yeah, you're putting my leg now, damn it. It's Istanbul. Why can't they leave the blasted names alone? They better not meddle with Norwich. There'll be hell to pay.
6: Don't worry, Daddy. I think Norwich is safe for the time being. Although I couldn't be quite so confident about Blair Athol.

0: Monteverdi certainly knows how to bring things to a climax, doesn't he?
1: I beg your pardon?
0: Not like Beethoven. I don't suppose Beethoven was very good in bed.
1: Good heavens, that's something I've never really thought about. I don't think I'd fancy going to bed with Beethoven in any case. He always looks a little bit unkempt in his lithographs.
0: Yes, as if he hasn't had a bath for about a decade. Still, nobody did in those days, I suppose.
1: And what with the poor chap being a bit deaf?
0: No, hard of hearing, Bernard. You mustn't say deaf these days.
1: Well, he might be a bit noisy, mightn't he? I hate people who are noisy in bed.
0: Mm.
1: I stayed in a B&B once. Mother and I were touring Northamptonshire. We found this charming little B&B near Woolsthorpe by Colstoworth. And blow me if there wasn't a rather rough-looking young couple booked into the attic, obviously for a dirty weekend.
0: Oh, dear.
1: Yes. Mother's bedroom was directly beneath them, but even in my bedroom next door, it was deafening.
0: Mm.
1: I think the thumping sort of travelled along the beams, you know, and it went on and on and on all night.
0: Oh, dear. Rather like Beethoven.
1: Not like any Beethoven I've ever heard. More like Hippy Tombi.
0: They said there was a chance of showers this afternoon, but we didn't get any, did we?
1: No. Mind you, it would have put a bit of a dampener on Maud's golf lesson.
0: Ah, yes. Your frolics on the links. Some of us are praying for rain, though, Bernard.
1: Not me. The arthritis in my big toe always flares up when there's rain about.
0: Oh, Daddy! Have you ordered your takeaway?
2: Yes, I've ordered a cow pat.
0: Oh.
2: Have you ever had Thai food, Bernard?
1: No, Mr. Butler, but Maud persuaded me to try it.
0: I hope you won't regret yielding to her importunities.
2: Yeah, what do you think about the salaries these football players are getting nowadays?
1: As a football supporter or as an accountant?
2: Oh, as a football supporter, of course. I don't want another bloody bill as long as your arm.
1: Well, speaking as a football supporter, it would depend on their performance, but speaking as an accountant, I just wish I had more footballers on my books.
2: What team do you support?
1: Well, of course, I grew up in Sheffield with my Owls. But I have acquired a soft spot for the Canaries.
0: Right, that's enough about football. So, Bernard, how's your mother's anal fissure?
3: Have you had a chance to look at the menu, Leslie? What are you going to plump for?
4: Oh, dear. I'm torn between Pad Po Tak and Pla Muk Pad Ped.
3: Ah.
4: I think I'll go for the Pad Po Tak. Mixed seafood is probably a better bet.
3: Calamari can be quite iffy, can't it? Mm. I don't like to think of air-freighted octopus.
4: Yes, I am toying with vegetarianism, but I can't seem to give up fish.
3: Oh.
4: After all, the disciples were fishermen, weren't they? So Jesus couldn't have disapproved.
3: Disapproved? It was his favourite ingredient as a caterer.
4: Mm.
3: I mean, what about the feeding of the 5,000? What was it? 2 loaves and 3 small fishes?
4: Ah, yes. That's my favourite miracle, because it doesn't involve anyone being ill or dead, you know.
3: Nowadays, of course, he'd be doing the catering at M&M concerts. Speaking of miracles, how are your angels coming along?
4: Oh, splendidly. I'm going to one of the very best East Anglian churches tomorrow.
3: Just as well to avoid the calamari, then.
4: Oh, yes, indeed.
3: You'd probably be safer with deviled kidneys or angel cake.
4: Yes, or angels on horseback.
3: Or angel delight.
4: Oh, I used to love that as a child. Do they still make it?
3: I don't know. I'll have a look for you when I go shopping tomorrow.
4: Oh, thank you, Maud. I sometimes think you're my guardian angel.
3: Well, if you do have a guardian angel, Leslie, I hope he or she is a lot more competent than I am.
4: Oh, no, Maud. You could hardly be more competent in my eyes.
3: Leslie, tell me something. I've always wondered, do angels have a sex?
4: I beg your pardon?
3: Not have sex, obviously, but are they sexed, as in male and female?
4: Oh, no. They are simply beings. Seraphim, cherubim, thrones, dominions, virtues, powers, principalities, and, of course, angels and archangels. Sex just doesn't come into it.
3: Ah, good.
4: Yes, it's such a relief, isn't it?
3: Well, I must nip off and get the grub.
4: I think that's why I'm so drawn to them.
0: Mm. What did you order, Maud?
3: I went for the calamari, after all. Mm. Pla Muk Pad Ped. I'm delighted to say my muck is mouth-watering. Oh. How's your pleurad prick, Bernard?
1: It's a bit hot. Mm. But not quite as bizarre as I had feared. You know where you are with the whole fish.
3: Mm. What about your cow pad, Daddy?
2: Oh, good, good. Beef, you know, can't go wrong with it. Be better with roast potatoes, eh? This damned rice keeps falling off my fork.
3: Mm. What's that you've got, Alison? Prawns?
0: Yeah. Oh, yeah. Oh, it's terribly hot. Oh, Goompad by Crapo.
3: Oh. Mm. I wonder if your Crapo is hotter than my muck.
0: Mr. Charles, pass the water, please, Leslie.
4: Here you are. Thank you. Yes, it is awfully hot, isn't it? Although my Padpo tack is delicious.
3: My muck and Alison's Crapo should get together with your toe.
0: For goodness sake, Maud, don't be so infantile. No. I wonder if these prawns are farmed or wild.
1: I'm always very cautious when it comes to crustacea. Mm. Frankly, Alison, I was surprised to see you'd ordered them. They tend to congregate around sewage outlets, or so I've heard.
0: Oh, my God, how frightful. Mm.
4: On the other hand, if they're farmed, of course, they'd be perfectly safe.
0: Food is such a minefield these days, isn't it? I so long for all God's creatures to roam free over all the earth. And in the sea, too, obviously. And yet the seas are so polluted.
1: I don't think fish farms have a very good reputation either. Routine antibiotics and so on. Mm-hmm.
4: The rivers are awash with female hormones, too, apparently.
3: Mm-hmm. Oh, really? How come?
4: It's something to do with so many women being on the pill.
2: Game. That's the answer. You can't go wrong with game in season. Duck.
1: Oh, dear. The very thought of duck unsettles me.
2: Ah, pheasant, then. Partridge, woodcock, venison. I couldn't eat a hare, though. Marvellous creatures. Mysterious. Mad.
3: Now, what was that about female hormones in the river, Leslie?
4: Yes. Because so many women are on the pill, apparently the water table has become contaminated with estrogen.
3: Oh.
4: All the fish are changing sex.
3: What?
4: Mm. Yes, the males are developing female characteristics. It's affecting men, too.
3: You mean men are turning into women?
4: Well, not the whole hog, obviously.
3: It's all coming back to me now. Yeah. Well, there was a piece about it in the Telegraph a few months ago. The nation's sperm count is plummeting.
0: Oh. Lord, don't mention sperm. Not at the dinner table.
3: What a disaster, though, eh, Bernard? How you feeling, old boy? You haven't started shaving your legs or plucking your eyebrows or anything, have you? How's your sperm count?
1: I haven't looked recently, to be honest, Maud. Anyway, it's all rather academic in my case.
2: Well, young men nowadays are all pansies anyway. Can't tell whether they're girls half the time, especially the footballers. Damned earrings and ponytails dangling about all over the place. I'd court-martial a whole lot of them.
4: Oh, you shouldn't be too harsh, Mr. Butler. A lot of men are desperate to get in touch with their feminine side. And quite frankly, if you can get a bit of HRT in the water supply, so much the better.
2: I've never heard so much cock and bull in my life.
0: If only it had rained this afternoon. My sweet peas are absolutely gasping.
3: Mm. How was your trip to Walsingham, Leslie?
4: Oh, it was wonderful.
0: Did you find it inspiring, spiritually uplifting?
4: Oh, yes. And the shrine shop was just fabulous.
0: The shrine shop?
4: Yes. I'm afraid I got completely carried away. I bought a set of Our Lady of Walsingham placemats, a polo shirt with the shrine's logo on it, and an Our Lady of Walsingham golf umbrella.
0: Good. Heavens.
1: A golf umbrella, did you say?
4: Yes. I don't play golf, of course, but I can still use it. We do get a lot of showers in the West Country. I'm afraid I just let rip, and the reproduction shrines were marvellous.
0: Reproduction shrines?
4: Oh, yes. I was horribly tempted by the painted fiberglass shrine of Our Lady and the Infant Jesus. But I'm afraid it was £495.
0: Oh, heavens, what's the world coming to?
3: Alison can't stand synthetic materials.
4: Well, there were some wooden hand-carved ones from Russia, but they were even more expensive. Over £800.
2: Still, I'm robbery.
1: I wonder if they're registered for VAT.
0: I'm afraid I find the whole idea of a shrine shop rather repellent. Don't you feel that it brings an unwelcome whiff of commerce to what ought to be a purely sacred pilgrimage, Leslie?
4: Oh, dear, I hope not. I don't think there's a great deal of harm in it. After all, it's all in a good cause.
1: Every establishment needs to take account of its financial responsibilities and obligations, Alison. I'm afraid your attitude is a little bit airy-fairy.
4: But I had intended just to confine myself to an Our Lady of Walsingham fridge magnet, but I got carried away.
3: Did they sell any grub?
4: Oh, yes. They had some lovely chocolate.
0: Well, I'm sorry, but I find the idea quite distasteful.
2: What's for pudding?
0: Just a minute, Daddy, and I shall take it upon myself to write to the powers that be and tell them so.
3: What? You're going to write to God? I've heard he prefers email.
0: Lord, don't be so blasphemous.
1: Oh, dear. Power cut.
2: Have I died?
3: No, Daddy, it's a power cut.
0: It's a sign, it's a sign. The spirit world does communicate through electricity.
3: Oh, for goodness sake, it'll be so daft. God's got better things to do than punish us with power cuts. I'll go and have a look at the junction box. Oh, where's the torch?
0: There was a torch in the kitchen drawer, but I'm afraid the battery's flat. I wonder if it's just us or the whole street. Oh, careful.
2: Oh, sit still until your eyes have got used to the dark.
0: Oh, dear, my night vision is very poor, despite all that carrot juice.
4: I can see the neighbouring house from here. Their lights are still on.
3: Oh. Well, I'll go and see if it's the trip switch or something. Oh, damn it. Wish we had a torch.
5: I did have rather an ingenious little torch once, which doubled as a ballpoint pen. It came free with an insurance policy.
3: But you haven't got one now, have you?
5: Oh, no, no. I haven't even seen it for several years.
3: Damn it.
0: Are you all right, Daddy?
2: Of course I'm blinking well all right.
0: Only you hadn't said anything for a while.
2: I was dealing with darkness years before you were even born.
3: Have you got a torch down in your flat, Daddy?
2: No, mine's bust. Mullet's got a cracking good torch, though. He showed it to me today.
0: Mullet? He must have caused this.
3: Ring the bastard.
0: I certainly will. Where's the phone?
5: Would you like to use my mobile, Alison?
0: No, thank you, Bernard. Not if a landline's available. Brain damage, you know. Oh, no.
4: Oh, wait. I just realised. I bought a wonderful box of candles today in Walsingham. Oh,
0: thank you so much, Leslie.
2: Oh, and I've got a box of matches in my pocket.
0: Daddy, what do you need matches for?
2: Oh, in case I feel like setting fire to my hair, you know. Just to annoy you.
4: Well, I'll grope my way upstairs and get the candles then. I got quite good night vision. I discovered it on a camping trip to Dartmoor with the church choir. You all just stay put and I'll be back in a trice.
0: Oh, Leslie, how marvellous. You're our guardian angel.
4: Excuse me.
5: So, perhaps there's something to be said for religious merchandise after all.
0: Candles? Yes, Bernard. But I'm not quite sure what the Virgin Mary would have made of her own commemorative golf umbrella.
6: Right. That's all sorted then, ladies. I've done a temporary repair, like, but you'll have to get them rodents sorted first thing Monday morning or they'll just chew through that cable again, look.
0: Oh, how dreadful. Do you think they're mice or something worse?
6: Rats, squirrels, you could have the lot up there rampaging about.
0: Oh, how disgusting.
3: Terribly free range, though, eh, Alison?
6: Now, you get our Darren in on the job. Give him a bucket of poison, he's happy as a sandboy. That's his card.
3: Oh, thanks. Darren Horning Maintenance. So pest control comes under maintenance, does it?
6: Don't you fret, miss. Our Darren's got vermin all sewn up. Oh. Added to which, he's got a nice plane van. Know what I mean? Mm-hmm. These big companies, not only will they charge you an arm and a leg, but they'll have a

0: which he's got a nice plane van, know what I mean? These big companies, not only will they charge you an arm and a leg, but they'll have a great big vehicle parked outside with pest control on the side of it, so all the world can see your business, love.
1: Oh dear, how dreadful. And if you poison mice, they always die behind the floorboards, and then they start to smell. We're fully booked for the next fortnight. What on earth should we do?
2: Now, don't worry. I'm more than equal to obliterating a slight whiff of decay.
0: Of course, if you prefer, we could bring the terriers over. Look, you flush them out and then let the dogs break their necks.
1: Oh,
0: it's wonderful seeing the little devils work.
1: Well, I think we'd better talk it over in the morning with Darren.
0: Yes.
1: The thought of all this has made me feel quite faint. Thank you so much for coming out at this time of night, Mr. Mullet.
0: Ah, right. We was in the middle of our Dave's holiday video at Lanzarote.
2: Lanzarote? That's super.
0: Yes, I'll bid you good night then, ladies. I let myself out.
1: Mort, do you think it really is rodent damage?
2: What, you mean Mullet's covering up his own mistakes? Maybe he is a con man as well as a cowboy. Oh, what the hell.
1: What on earth are we going to do, Mort? A guest house with an infestation.
2: Change the name? Abbeyfield Pest House?
1: Maud? Whoever's that?
3: My money's on Mullet.
0: Sorry, ladies, I just left my torch on your hall table.
2: Oh, yes, here it is. Wow, now that's what I call a torch.
0: Oh, yes, miss, it's got a lovely rubber shaft, look, as used by the New York Police Department.
2: Really? That is state-of-the-art.
1: Thank you again for turning out for us in the middle of the night, Mr. Mullet.
0: Not at all, miss. Two ladies on your own like you, you need somebody keeping an eye on you. Tell you the truth, I sometimes think of myself as your, like, guardian angel.
1: Heaven forbid.
2: Good night.
0: Cheerio.
1: I sometimes think there's something a bit unsavoury about Mullet.
2: Well, he's a man, isn't he? He'll be phased out in 50 years. It'll be all female households and we'll just have a little jar of sperm in the fridge.
1: Oh, don't like the sound of that.
2: Oh, maybe we'll all become extinct. Must look on the bright side.
1: Oh, why is it one never meets someone like Bert Lancaster or Errol Flynn in present-day East Anglia?
2: Yes, Bernard and Leslie are hardly red-blooded alpha males.
1: No, I think Bernard's veins are full of milk of magnesia.
2: Daddy's all right, though.
1: Ah, yes, bless him.
2: We must make sure we give him a smashing birthday next week. Could be his last, I suppose.
1: Oh, it's not Daddy you should be worried about. He's going to outlive me the way things are going. Well,

0: Alison and Maud was written by Sue Lynn. The cast was Denise Coffey as Alison, Miriam Margolyes as Maud, Josh Ackland as Father, Chris Emmett as Mullet, Nicholas Grace as Leslie, and Jeffrey Whitehead as Bernard. The producer was Jonathan James Moore.
1: You know, some marmalades get some of their tang from added flavouring. While Robertson's Golden Shred gets all of its tang from Seville oranges. What would you rather have for breakfast?
2: Keeping the radio memories alive thanks to the sponsorship of John Paul Pett. Pet care with a salon pedigree. 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
1: You know, some marmalades get some of their tang from added flavouring. Robertson's Golden Shred gets all of its tang from Seville oranges. What would you rather have for breakfast?

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1: Boogie Up the River by Mark Wallington, starring Timothy Spall. Episode 2, Sonning. I'll definitely meet you in Sonning.
2: Journey to the source of the Thames.
3: A journey to the source of the Thames.
2: A journey to the source of the Thames.
3: A journey to the source of the Thames. I spent my first morning on the river trying to infuse. I thought about the explorers, John Hanning Speke and Richard Burton, how they departed from Zanzibar in 1856 and ventured into regions of Africa no white man had seen before. How they endured a year of disease and privation in an obsessional quest for the source of the Nile, and how my journey had nothing whatsoever in common with theirs. As the keeper at Wharton Lock put it,
4: "You see, the Thames is a hundramatic sort of river. In books about the Thames, you rarely find the adjectives wholesome or stunning or spectacular. Serene, you see, quite often, and tranquil is a favourite, and so is ethereal. Bucolic crops up now and again as well, but thrilling, never."
3: Closed his gates and opened his sluices, and I slowly rose 6 foot 2 inches nearer the source.
4: "That's a beautiful looking boat you got there."
3: "Her name's Megan. She's the Victorian camping skiff."
4: "That's a damn funny looking dog, though."
3: His name's Boogie. He's an Indonesian Labrador.
4: "We had one of them once. We had to have it run over. How far are you going?"
3: "Oh, I'm going all the way. I'm going to find the spot where the Thames disappears into the ground. I'm going to unravel the mystery surrounding the source once and for all."
4: "What mystery's that?"
3: "Oh, the Thames has a disputed source. Some folks say it rises at Thames Head off the A433 near Cirencester. Others say Seven Springs near Cheltenham. There's even a case for the village of Crudwell in Wiltshire. Yeah, I'm going to put an end to all the speculation."
4: "Well, you got a lovely day for it."
3: "Well, actually, I was sort of counting on people like yourself to give me local knowledge. You know, you being a lock keeper, ear to the river and all that."
4: "Source of the Thames, eh? It's in Gloucestershire."
3: "Gloucestershire?"
4: "Gloucestershire."
3: "Oh, could you be more specific?"
4: "It might be in Wiltshire."
3: "Thank you very much."
4: "You're welcome."
2: To settle the dispute surrounding the source of the Thames wasn't the only reason for this journey. I also had plans to seduce my travelling companion. Not Boogie. If you wanted to seduce Boogie, you need nothing so elaborate as a romantic river trip. A packet of peanuts would do the job. No, my arrows were aimed at Jennifer. Jennifer with the long eyelashes and short temper. Jennifer and her appalling poetry.
5: "Our love is like a voyage upstream, a journey into the heart. With me playing Katharine Hepburn and you playing Humphrey Bogart. It's awful, isn't it?"
3: No. It has a certain potency."
5: "I think I'm overexcited at the thought of this journey. You see, I want it to be just perfect. Well, that's why I'm so glad your horrible little dog isn't coming along."
2: "I tried to find someone to look after Boogie, but it was impossible. No one had adequate insurance. And then Jennifer had to fly to Dusseldorf to keep a room full of German businessmen happy. It would be delayed until the weekend. So, it was one man and his ugly dog who took to the river that first day. A period of acclimatization began. Boogie met his first coot. And was so confused he headbutted the unfortunate bird. Meanwhile, I encountered a breed of river user I would become all too familiar with over the next few weeks.
6: Yeah, so you moored there all on your own, thought you might not give me a company. It's a funny looking boat. It's not got radar, has it?"
2: "No."
6: "Where's the engine?"
2: "Doesn't have an engine. It's got elegance instead.
6: Mine's got an engine. Boys, mine's got an engine. Got satellite too. Me and all. Oh, that reminds me. Christine!
4: What?
6: Are those your tears, Lenny? The film's nearly started. Just bought her. Cost a fortune. Haven't got a name for her yet. I was thinking of, how's your father?
2: How about Rambo?
6: Oh, that's good. That's good. What do you think of Midnight Prowler?
2: It doesn't quite capture the general feeling of devastation the boat exudes. How about Exocet?
6: Worth thinking about.
7: Abby, come in here quick.
6: What is it?
7: There's a strange looking dog in our saloon watching.

0: I spent the afternoon sculling through the wilds of Weybridge and Chertsey. My only contact was with a fisherman.
1: Had any luck?
2: Good stuff.
1: Right.
0: Then at Laylam, I moored and walked into the village to phone Jennifer.
3: Concrete Sandwich International.
0: Jennifer Conway, please.
3: Who's calling?
0: Mark Wallington.
3: What company?
0: It's me. You know it's me.
3: Why don't you give up? She's going to walk all over you. She's just having a bit of fun, and when she's had enough, she'll screw you up and throw you in the bin. Putting you through.
4: Yes?
0: It's me.
4: Who?
0: Mark.
4: Where are you? Yes, I'm miles away.
0: I'm in Laylam.
4: Oh, how exciting. That's where Matthew Arnold is buried. Oh, I'm one of his biggest fans. Listen, I'm going to Copenhagen tonight.
0: Oh, Jennifer.
4: A presentation, I'm afraid. I made those Germans so happy the Danes want the same treatment. I'll be back tomorrow afternoon. What's that barking?
0: I don't hear any barking.
4: I can definitely hear barking.
0: No. Shut up. Look, I'll see you on Windsor Bridge tomorrow evening at 8. I'll tell you all about Matthew Arnold's grave. Now, bye. In the graveyard of Laylam Church, I found Matthew Arnold's family plot. It was as cosy as a grave could be. A spider lived in every crack. I sat on the tombstone with Boogie by my side. Now, listen, Boogie. Tomorrow, Jennifer is joining us. Now, we both know how you two hate each other. If she had her way, you'd be put down. And if you had your way, I'm sure she'd be put down. But you have to understand what this trip means to me. It could be the climax to 5 years of foreplay. Where'd you get that bone from? Boogie, this is a graveyard. You don't go around with bones in your mouth. It doesn't look good. Drop it, I said. Drop it.
5: Would you mind taking a picture of me in front of Matthew Arnold's grave?
0: Yeah, of course.
5: It's such a nice graveyard, this, isn't it?
0: How delightful.
5: It's one thing the British do well, I think, graveyards. Have you been to the one in Sutton Courtenay?
0: No.
5: George Orwell is buried there, and Lord Asquith, the last Liberal Prime Minister. Is that your dog?
0: That's right.
5: He's got a bone in his mouth.
0: Boogie, come here. Give me that. Give it to me. There.
5: Can I have it?
0: What?
5: That bone, if you don't want it, that is.
0: Yeah, sure.
5: It might be one of Matthew Arnold's. You never know. I collect famous people's bones.
0: I stayed in Laylam that night. I pulled the canvas tent over Megan and then sat in the lamplight and prepared pasta with a mushroom and nutmeg sauce from Delia Smith's One Is Fun. Afterwards, I sat on the bank and filled in my diary. The only noise was the chub plopping. Day one. Left Hampton. Rode all day. Nothing much happened. Stopped at Laylam.
6: Hello! Us again! Saw you there, me thought. Can't be much fun on your own, so we decided to join you. You want to watch the Canadian miniseries?
0: No, thank you. But Boogie did. So we sat in the saloon of Kevin and Christine's cruiser. Kevin turned on the 26-inch Mitsubishi by remote control. Christine opened a box of Black Magic. She gave the orange creams to Boogie and stuffed the rest herself.
7: I suggested the name Rambo to Christine. She don't like it.
8: Who wants to call the boat Lady Penelope?
0: Not really you, is it?
7: Nah, I was thinking of the Wild One.
0: How about Dirty Weekend?
8: That's witty.
7: What do you think of High Impact?
0: Oh, very good.
7: What's your boat called then?
0: Megan.
7: Megan? It's a bit effeminate, isn't it?
0: Well, it's Celtic. It means axe murderer.
7: Ah. Source! Where are you going anyway?
0: The source.
7: Source of what?
0: The Thames.
7: Which way is that?
0: That way. Oh, I'm sorry.
7: What, past Reading?
0: Yeah.
7: Oh, we never go past Reading. TV reception gets weak past Reading. Just you and the dog, is it?
0: My girlfriend's joining me tomorrow.
7: See, Christine, I told you he wasn't gay.
5: I said shush.
0: Our acclimatisation continued. On the second day, we passed under the M25, and I discovered what wonderful acoustics it has.
2: I wonder if one day that, just say that you care. If you say you love me madly, I'll gladly be there, like a puppet on a string. Da, da, da, da, da, da, da, da, da.
0: Meanwhile, Boogie met his first Canada goose. And discovered that a headbutt had the same effect on them as it had on coots. Boogie's problem is he has nothing in common with the rest of nature. An upbringing on the high-rise estates of South London have left him traumatised. Now, I felt his behaviour was jeopardising the success of the trip. When we reached Runnymede, I took him for a walk in the famous meadows and tackled the problem as sensitively as I could. So, Boogie, this is Runnymede, where the Magna Carta was signed, that noble charter that paved the way for freedom by law, for every human being and every dog, allowing every person and every dog the right to behave however they see fit. However, there are circumstances in which one has to adapt one's code of conduct. Your refusal to associate with the wildlife on the river in any fashion other than a violent one is undermining our chance of reaching our goal. Whereas a degree of diplomacy shown to river dwellers in general would, I feel, be contributory to the effort. Now, I wondered if you had any comments on the matter. Good point.

0: The day grew humid. The river rolled lazily. A cheese sandwich floated downstream. At Blackpot's Bridge, I moored with a view of Windsor Castle across the fields. I bathed in the river, changed into deck shoes, put a clean shirt on and scrubbed my teeth and fingernails, then went into Windsor to meet Jennifer, as arranged. The air was sticky with a storm. Windsor Bridge was full of Scandinavians. A disco paddle boat played hits from the 60s. I waited for an hour, then another hour. Finally, there was a tap on my shoulder, and there stood Michael, Jennifer's personal courier.
1: Hi, me again. Jennifer couldn't make it tonight. She didn't give any explanations, but then she's not the sort to apologize, right? Instead, she sent a Chinese takeaway. Crispy duck, plum sauce, pancakes, spring onions and mushrooms, and a fortune cookie. Oh, and a poem, of course.
0: Oh, when the light of day sinks into the west, think of me. I'm in Budapest. Budapest?
1: That's a stinker.
0: No, it's got vitality.
1: No, it's painful. Listen, you should understand something. Jennifer has problems. She's suffering from what in my motorcycle courier's group therapy sessions we call destination hostility.
0: What's that?
1: It's an inability to get where you're going for some reason other than poor navigation. Jennifer has an unlocked trauma.
0: What sort of unlocked?
1: Well, who knows? But all the signs are she never received the reward she deserved for her achievements as a child. And so now she only strives for things she can't have, thereby reducing the risk of disappointment.
0: I see.
1: Which kind of puts you in a tricky situation, doesn't it?
0: Well...
1: You've got two choices, as I see it. A, you could diffuse her hostility by positively reinforcing her every time she doesn't turn up. Although, that's not easy if she's not there.
0: What's B?
1: Get yourself a nice Scandinavian girl. I mean, look, they're everywhere. See you later.
0: Boogie and I ate the Chinese food. Then Boogie ate the carrier bag. My fortune cookie said, how long is it since you checked your brake fluid level? I'm not going to be treated like a doormat. I'm not going to be used.
2: Hello, this is Jennifer Conway. The only person I really want to speak to is Mark. What can I say? It's such a bore. I've got to spend the weekend with a Hungarian banker on the Adriatic, but I'll be thinking of you. I had a dream last night. We were shipwrecked on a desert island with a mango tree and an endless roll of dental floss. Oh, it was bliss. I'll be with you on Tuesday. Until then, as Rupert Brooke says, drift close to me and sideways bending, whisper delicious words. And if that's not Mark, then leave a message after the tones, but don't waste my time.
0: Hello, Jennifer. So, gone to Hungary, yeah? How exciting. Shut up. Hang on, look, there's a stray dog in the phone box. Get up, go on, get up. Listen, I'll see you in the Bull in Sonning Tuesday at 8 o'clock. Shut up! Bye! On the other hand, I don't mind being used. I quite like being used, in fact. Being used makes you feel useful. Don't look at me like that. You don't understand. You're a dog. Your idea of romance is a knee tremble in the radio rental's doorway. That night, the storm broke. I lay inside Megan in a sweat, waiting for the first raindrop to pierce the skin. I couldn't sleep, so I played I Spy with Boogie. Alright. I Spy, with my little eye, something beginning with W. Come on, well, it should be easy for you, this one. Give up? Win a lot. Your turn. You can't think of anything? Okay, I'll go again. I spy, with my little eye, something beginning with C. Did you give up? Can opener. Your turn. Can't think. All right, there we go. I spy with my little eye. Next day was Sunday. The river was a jam of steamers, narrowboats, cruisers and punts and skiffs, all trying to eat picnics in peace. A bolter's lock, it was a squash to get in the chamber.
3: My, that's a lovely old skiff you've got there. They don't make them like that anymore. Craftsmanship, quality. Now, you'll let us know we're going to crush you, won't you?
0: You bet.
3: You know who you remind me of? three men in a boat. I love that bit when they can't open a tin of pineapples. Hilarious.
0: You're crushing me.
3: I'd love to recreate that trip. The kind of thing, the river's not really changed at all in 100 years, has it?
0: Excuse me, you're crushing me.
3: I mean, it may have motorboats on it and motorways over it, and the banks may all be privately owned.
0: Excuse me.
3: All the commercial traffic may have gone, and the town's changed unrecognizably, and all this private mortgage
0: is
3: impossible, but it's not really.
0: Excuse me, you're crushing me, you great hippo! That evening, I pulled my way up to Cookham. Later, I strolled to the churchyard where Stanley Spencer is buried.
4: Excuse me, I wonder if you'd mind taking a picture of me in front of Stanley Spencer's grave. Oh, it's you!
0: Yes.
4: Another beauty, this graveyard, isn't it?
0: Ah, beauty, yes. Smile!
4: Thanks. Who was Stanley Spencer, anyway?
0: An artist.
4: I don't suppose your dog's found one of his bones, has he?
0: No.
4: Never mind. Oh, I do like graveyards.
0: Yeah, so do I.
4: I feel in touch with my mortality.
0: Fancy a curry?
4: No, thanks.
0: Ah, just a thought. There's a tandoori in the village. I've heard George Harrison goes there.
4: Who's George Harrison?
0: The ex-Beatle.
4: Is he dead?
0: No.
4: Well, I wouldn't know him unless he's dead.
0: I spent another evening with Delia Smith. We cooked a delicious thick celery soup with smoked bacon bits. Afterwards, I took Boogie for a walk along the towpath. Delia Smith, now there's a travelling companion. I mean, you can tell from her picture on the cover of One Is Fun, she's a reliable sort of woman. I'd like to cross the Sahara with Delia Smith. I can see her bartering in the Medinas of Taman Rasat for root ginger to give her stir-fried monstute that essential zest. And she knows the meaning of the word commitment, does Delia Smith. You've only got to read her views on packeted Parmesan cheese to see that. Not that she couldn't improvise, if needs be. All the things she could do with a can of chum boogie, you wouldn't believe it. That night, I had a dream about Delia Smith. She was in the back of the boat, cooking and cooking, getting fatter and fatter.
5: In this pan, we have sautéed fennel in a cheese sauce, and to follow, spaghetti Mexican style. Meanwhile, just coming out of the oven, a Winnerlock crumble I made earlier.
0: I lifted up the canvas. The night was silent, but for a great crested grebe blowing his nose. When I went back to sleep, Delia Smith was gone. Instead, I dreamt of Jennifer and the little black hairs she has running up her forearms. The rains made the river rise, the currents grow stronger and faster. Sculling against it was exhausting. At Marlow, a woman with a hairy chin peered out of a porthole and said to me...
6: Are you enjoying yourself? You don't look as though you're enjoying yourself. We're not enjoying ourselves. We're going back to Datchet. We'd hoped to see Vince Hill's house, but now we're going home. We argue all the time. People keep shouting at me.
3: Where have you put the paracetamol, you old bat?
6: See?
0: My progress remained slow. And now the wind was picking up. I needed more crew. Fortunately, near Medmenham, I acquired an extra hand. A woman named Rita. She called to me from the bank.
7: Well, well, will you look at that boat? I've not been in a camping skiff since I was a little girl.
0: Well, jump aboard. I could use some help. The skiff's name is Megan. She's 100 years old.
7: Mine's Rita. I'm 67.
0: Oh, and mine's Mark, and I'm 33. This is Boogie. He's 8 and a half.
7: No, we had a dog once. A boxer named Henry. He was in a TV advertisement. He was the boxer in the back of the station wagon, driven home by the man who visited that DIY superstore and filled his roof rack with garden furniture. Oh. Stupid, really. Ooh, that's Medmenham Abbey over there, by the way. The Hellfire Club met there every Wednesday in the 18th century.
8: Rita was walking the towpath for her holidays. She was wonderful company. She had a story for every bend of the river.
7: Oh, ah, we're coming into Henley Reach. Oh, goodness me, I remember Henley. Regatta Week here was once the only important place to be seen. Yeah, I lost my virginity at Henley to a surveyor named Gordon. Nice man. He married me in the end, of course. Where did you lose your virginity?
8: The back of a Morris Thousand.
7: Oh, good cars, Morris Thousands. We had one once, and then sold it and bought a Hillman Minx. After that, we took the train everywhere. Isambard Kingdom Brunel. Now, there was an attractive man. Never saw a river without seeing a bridge. Never saw a hill without seeing a tunnel. Are you married?
8: No.
7: Engaged?
8: No.
7: Romantically linked in any shape or form?
8: Well, I have a lover. That is, a potential lover. She's joining me this evening. Well, that is, she said she would.
7: You're breaking the first rule of boating, you know.
8: What's that?
7: Never conduct a love affair in a camping skiff.
8: Well, why not?
7: You fall out. Oh, look, there's a heron. Oh, they're fascinating birds, herons. They eat 3 tons of fish a year, each.
8: Rita stayed with me for most of the day. When she climbed out at Sonning, she was covered in dog hairs.
7: Thank you so much. That's lovely. Oh, it's a lovely trip. It's a shame your dog has such bad wind. Mm. I do hope you get to the source.
9: Goodbye! Hello! Good evening! Thought it was you. You get a moat here, because if you are, we'll keep you company. Yeah. Was that your girlfriend? Very nice. Mature. I like them mature.
8: I've just thought of a good name for your boat.
9: Oh, yeah?
8: Dickhead. Do you like it?
9: No.
8: I had another wash. I changed into another clean shirt. I shaved and washed my hair in the river with egg and verbena shampoo. I attempted to brush the dung from Boogie's coat, but the brush broke. At 8 o'clock, I was in the Bull in Sonning, as arranged. It was the landlord's birthday. He was celebrating by embarrassing everyone he could.
10: What sort of dog's that?
11: Our Albanian retriever.
10: Oh, we had one of those. Here, you on your own? I'll have to get you fixed up.
11: No, it's all right. A girlfriend is joining me any minute.
10: Hey, there's a very nice young lady over there. Her name's Sandra. She's from Andover. Hang on.
11: No. My girlfriend is joining me, honestly.
12: Hi.
11: Oh, no.
12: Jennifer couldn't make it again, I'm afraid. But she sent another meal. Greek tonight. Dolmades, some hummus, and some kebabs with a feta salad. And a chilled bottle of Retsina. And a poem, of course. She fasted it from Hungary.
11: The river of my love flows blindly through... you read it.
12: The river of my love flows blindly through the night. Should have brought me to your side. Unfortunately, I missed my flight. You know she's getting worse.
11: Do you think I'm being treated badly?
12: Of course. But that's very positive.
11: How'd you work that out?
12: People in Jennifer's position only treat the people they like badly. And I've never known her treat anyone this bad. My guess is she missed that plane on purpose.
10: Yeah, you look depressed.
11: I am depressed.
10: Oh, don't get depressed.
12: He's right, you shouldn't get depressed. Do you love Jennifer enough to miss a plane for her?
10: It's my birthday. Hey, say hello to Sandra. She's dying to meet you.
11: Hello, Sandra.
10: Here, how about you? You on your own as well?
12: Oh, I'm in a relationship, thank you. It's not perfect, but then whose is? Enjoy your meal.
8: Back on the boat, I shared the Greek takeaway with Boogie, but I drank all the Retsina myself. You see, most men would have got tired of it all by now, but not me. I'm made of sterner stuff. You heard what he said? I've got her worried. You're not sure? She missed the plane on purpose. Well, she can miss as many planes as she wants. I've got a trick up my sleeve. I am not going to react. Clever, eh? I wonder if one day that you say that you care. If you say you love me madly, I'll gladly be there like a puppet's on a string. You want to dance, Spooky?

0: The next morning, my mouth tasted like Stockwell bus garage. The day was a dismal one, and yet, when I did finally get underway, it turned out to be an important milestone in the journey. It was the day our period of acclimatisation reached completion. The first sign was when Boogie met a swan. We headbutted the poor creature, as usual. The swan, however, headbutted him back. And from then on, Boogie had to reconsider his status on the river. And then, later that afternoon, my own sense of belief was fulfilled when I finally managed to establish a rapport with a local fisherman. Oh, it was a moving moment. Morning.
1: Get stuffed.
0: Get stuffed yourself.
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0: Hey, fancy a boat up through your nose?
2: Boogie Up the River was written and adapted by Mark Wallington and starred Timothy Spall as Mark and Carlin Doncer as Jennifer. The other parts were played by Ainsley Foster, Gary Parker, Terence Edmund, Anne Windsor, Belinda Walker, John Fleming, John Church, Jill Graham, Rod Smith and Jonathan Adams. The producer was Caroline Leddy.
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4: The first officially recorded football match in Scotland took place in 1314, immediately after the Battle of Bannockburn, when two teams of Scots kicked the severed head of an Englishman to and fro across the bloody battlefield. It was a poor game with defences well on top, and few genuine goalmouth incidents, according to the Sunday Post's Doug Bailey, who was present at the time. Since then, the game has blossomed into this unhealthy obsession with blinkered national arrogance and the clinging to fanaticism and mindless tribal bigotries that we all know and love.
5: Presents Only an Excuse, the true story of Scottish football, narrated by William McElbunny. Oh dear, oh dear, oh dear.
4: Summer 1986. As the first P rattles its tuneful way around the first referee's whistle to blow for the first kickoff in faraway Mexico, fever grips the country. For this is more than just another soccer tournament. This is a chance for the nation to unite in a common cause, an opportunity to show the world what we are made of, a brilliant excuse to get pissed. But for those fans who wandered far away with the Scottish soccer soldiers, they can enjoy the benefits of actually being there.
6: Hey, Bob, I'm just reading here that the pollution in Mexico City is so bad that breathing the air there is the equivalent of smoking 40 cigarettes a day.
7: 40 cigarettes a day?
6: Yeah.
7: That's magic, so we don't have to buy fags.
6: Oh,
7: that's all the more money spent on the pepe.
6: Oh, here we go, here we go, here we go.
4: As the tournament progresses, punters become pundits, and erses become experts, as opinions are aired in the bus queues, the bars, and the peat bogs of Scotland.
8: Oh, yes, I like the World Cup. It gives all of us lads from the island another interest for a couple of weeks. And gives the sheep a break, too.
4: Shouldering the hopes of the people and the sheep for a long involvement in the tournament, the man who walks the fine line that separates a shambles from mere disaster, Alex Ferguson.
9: Regarding the selection of the squad for Mexico, I felt I had to remain loyal to the players who had done so well at the recording of our World Cup single the week before. Of course, a big shock came when Kenny Dalglish had to pull out of the squad. Well, to be honest, there isn't a footballer in the world can replace Kenny Dalglish. So I called in Steve Archibald, because he isn't a footballer.
4: Steve's big strength lies in his variety of play. He can't do just about anything. He has in the past been likened to an unleashed cobra, but not by anyone who's seen him play football. But let me refrain from that oh-so-Scottish a trait of being over-elaborate in praising our soccer heroes, and begin the story not where it ends, but where it begins. In the oozing mud or the abrasive ash of the municipal playing fields of Scotland, where the spirit that moved our forefathers to take up the game in the name of sportsmanship and brotherhood still remains.
10: Right, lads. Now, this bunch today are nothing but a load of putrid trash. So I want you to go out there and grind our faces into the dirt. Because remember, we're not just any works football team. We are Dukla Pumperson, Sawmill and Tannery. Who are we, lads?
11: Dukla Pumperson, Sawmills and Tannery.
10: You'd better believe it. Now, I've compiled a detailed dossier on the opposition that I've scribbled on the back of this bookie's line, so pay attention. Right, first the wee winger. Now, he's got a good left foot and he's nippy, but he has a weakness. He suffers from angina. So every chance he's get, hoof the ball straight into the canal and make a wee bastard swim for it. Then there's Chalmers, the elegant midfield maestro with a bad perm and a beer belly. Now, I have a lot of respect for this guy, so I'm going to operate a special marking system today. Spud, you mark his face, Dougie will mark his ribs, and we ferret will drag his studs down the back of his thighs. Right, now, most of you will remember the last time we were here, their keeper, Tojo, played a blinder. He was safe and he was agile. But today, boys, we're in luck, because I've heard through the grapevine that his wife just left him and he's been made redundant. So, strikers, every time he's get within hearing distance, make sure he's taunt his manhood and question his virility. That'll be enough to shatter his self-esteem and should be worth a golly a start. All right, boys, by my watch, it's coming up to 2:30. So, let's stub the fags into the export cans and get strapped. Oh, aye, and boys, most important thing, for God's sake, make sure you go out there and enjoy yourself. After all, it's only a game.
4: But from the very early days, it was apparent it was more than just that. Few of those present are unlikely to forget the Battle of Falkirk in 1298, when droves of marauding East Stirling supporters sacked the town and massacred 40,000 men, women and children after the Bairns had snatched the late winner in the semi-final of the Stirlingshire Cup. Of the Cup Final of 1923, the Let's Go on the Rampage and Wreck the Place final, as it affectionately came to be known. But probably the biggest single event to influence the course of Scottish football was the Reformation in Scotland, which began at 3 o'clock in the middle of the 16th century and is still going on today. Bigotry, sectarianism, hatred. Where would our game be without it? Amidst this cauldron of confusion and cesspit of suspicion, the clubs themselves are not entirely blameless in perpetrating the myth that every Old Firm clash is in fact a reenactment of the soapy bubble of the Boyne. I asked the Parkhead spokesman why there has never been a Protestant elected to the board at Celtic Park.
12: Why has there never been a Protestant elected to the board at Celtic Park? What's a Protestant?
4: And I raised once again with Rangers Secretary Campbell Ogilvie the prickly question of signing policies.
13: No, it's no longer a prickly issue, because we're no longer going to sign pricks.
4: But despite the liberal views taken by the clubs, the fans, the lifeblood of the game, the mug punters who part with the reddies, remain entrenched in tradition, intransigent in their views that they are the people, never once contemplating the prospect that God might be an atheist. Brother Forbes McLoyalist.
14: See, everybody thinks I'm a bigot just because I've got 1690 tattooed in my forehead. But that's rubbish. I mean, I live next door to a Catholic family, and I've never put a brick through their window. Well, no since the last time. But just let me say this. Let me make it clear. We, the No Surrender True Blue King William III Ranger Supporters Club, are a non-sectarian club. It's just that, for some strange reason,
15: a Catholic has never ever joined.
4: Grand Knight Father Tim Malley.
9: Well, Protestants, they think of us Catholics as self-assured, smug, arrogant. But we can't help that. Just because when we die we go to heaven and they go straight to hell. But in truth, I would say that not all Protestants are bad. The ones that play for Celtic are okay.
4: And what of the players? Danny McGrain made his views crystal clear.
16: Well, if this is not the Celtic Catholic Potter, is this a hypocrisy?
4: But for the last word on this ever-present issue, we go to sunny Spain to a man noted for his unbiased, gentle diplomacy, Jock Wallace.
17: Religion. Oh, no, as I've said before, football is my religion. $3.95 from any good bookshop. No religion. I'm a blue nose. Always will be. But I don't have anything to do with religion. It doesn't interest me. I'm here to do a job in Seville, and why Seville? Well, it's famous for its oranges, and where there's oranges, there's orangemen, right? But once I've settled in here, things will be fine. Once I've taught the fans the words of Derry's walls, but as for religion, it's no problem, no. The only problem out here in a country like Spain is the language and the heat and finding 11 prodies to make up a team.
4: But there is more to Scottish football than this. Not much, mind you, but still there are other clubs whose names conjure up a certain magic. Names like Brechin City FC. People who say that the small clubs, the minnows, have no place in Scottish football have never stood here. Glebe Park, Brechin. Here in the Glebe Street Hall of Fame, I look up at the Roll of Honour and read the endless list of famous and revered players who have graced the club. McLardy, Binney, Tokar, Trialist. Names to conjure with and savour. In their long and illustrious history, 1906 to 1986, or as they're known here, the Wilderness Years, records have come easily to Brechin City. They were the first club to dabble in sponsorship when the people of Brechin offered them money to go and play somewhere else. They introduced the concept of total football, or as it's called, 11-man football. That's 10 in defence and 1 in goal. And they boast the longest-serving janitor in Scottish football.
18: Oh, aye. Well, we like to think of City more as a family. Constantly at each other's throats and arguing, like. I suppose we all do live in our memories. It's like a great 1911-12 season, when we did the league and cup double. We won a game in the league, then went on to win another game in the cup. See, no Brechin side had ever done that before. Mind you, players were a different breed then. I mean, you could pick up a good player for nothing. And nothing was a lot of money in these days. They'd get, a fur in a week. But there were bonuses too, like, if they won a match, they'd get a bath after a match, you see. Because see, players, they weren't pampered like they are now. No, there were no blow-dries in perms in these days. And no paternity suits either. No, they just wore their working clothes.
4: But even the Brechins had to succumb to creeping commercialism. A player in his testimonial year came to expect the whirl of coffee mornings, beetle drives and pyjama parties held in his honour, culminating in a spectacular testimonial jumble sale and tombola.
19: Oh, yes. I could remember one day. I had just finished training. I was putting the heat on a brick wall to strengthen my shoulder muscles, so that if I heaved the ball on Saturday, my neck didn't break. Anyway, over came the boss, Mr. Stark, one of the immortals. Of course, he did know. And he said to me, "Well, lad, how much do you earn?" I said, "$5 a week, sir." He said, "Right. From now on, it'll be one and somethings." I Street. Well, thanks very much, Mr. Stark. Because he was a legend, after all. So, from then on, my wages were 1 and 3 a week.
20: When was this exactly?
19: 1978.
4: Of course, it's a different world we live in now. Nowadays, only a few clubs can draw crowds of, say, 50,000. Yet, as recently as 1924, 180,000 spectators gathered at Hampden Park on the afternoon of April the 5th to watch the groundsman painting the goalposts. That record stands to this day. And then there were the games. The most famous football result in history, Arbroath 36, Bonacord 0, tells only half the story. The Bonacord goalkeeper had no time to feel sorry for himself, as the following week he won the first of his many international caps for Scotland. But if the game itself is magic, then the players are the magicians. The Merlins of the Camelot, the rest of the world calls merely a football pitch, and we call a football pitch as well. Who is the greatest Scottish footballer of them all? A debate that will continue as long as men have false teeth and eloquent tongues in their heads.
21: The greatest player of them all, Ronan, that you know him?
22: Oh, you, him that Ronan, that
21: no, I know him, not you know. Thing me.
22: Oh, aye, Bits Thing me, what do you call
21: him? No, oh, we Thing me, my, what's his name,
22: what?
21: Aye.
22: Oh, jeez, oh, him.
21: Aye,
22: now, what about the music? Is that, aye, him?
21: Oh, no, I'm maybe not. No,
22: aye, but mine's.
21: Aye, but Robbie, Timmy, that who? No, no way. No, that's not. Do what you do, right?
22: I'll tell you, right, that.
21: I haven't. That's him.
22: Oh,
21: you know who I mean?
22: Now you're talking. Aye. Now you are talking. Thing me, what's it? The wee big man.
21: No, don't watch it. Thing me, the big wee man. That
22: aye, but I'm okay. No, no, aye. No, wait a minute. But, right, the greatest of them all.
21: Aye. Gee. It's dead hard, but to choose one. Few of the great names.
4: But what about those who have played against our footballing legends? Emlyn Hughes.
23: Well, it has to be Jimmy Johnson. What a time he gave me. He went this way and that way round the back between me like school. Oh, he was turning me inside out. Then the referee came into the dressing room and told us we had to go back out for the second half.
4: Or what about those who have played alongside our footballing legends? Celtic manager David Hay.
24: The greatest player I've ever seen. With my eyes, like. Do you mean like seeing him on the radio? Or do you mean like you're here and they're there, playing on the park? Football, like? I'd say the best, greatest Scottish player of them all was. Pelle.
4: Pelle was a Brazilian.
24: What, for Brazil, like? You know, I always wondered why he never won a Scottish Cup. Beckenbauer. Kaiser Frank. Was he Scottish?
4: German.
24: Bobby Charlton. Jeff Hurst. Shakespeare.
4: Or then again, there are those who have watched them all. Well-known commentator and Candy Floss impersonator, Archie McPherson.
25: Jim Baxter, at your infinite best, you were imperiously majestic, arrogant, strutting, some might say, cocksure.
26: Okay, I was that, Archie. I was cocksure. I mean, more than once, I was called Scotland's midfield genital. Ah, but in them days, I mean, I was mental. I was pure dead mental, so I was.
25: And you were accused of being lazy, too.
26: Lazy? Me? Oh, I was that lazy. When I peed myself, it didn't run down my leg. It strolled.
25: And yet I remember with translucent clarity that great day at Wembley, you were omniscient that day. You went past players with a a languid fluidity.
26: Well, I had a couple of great teachers, Archie, and I had three white mackays and a double grouse. But before I went on the pitch, I think that would explain the languid fluidity.
4: Performers need a stage, and for a Scot, the greatest stage of them all is Wembley Stadium, and the opportunity to perform a duty of great national importance give the bastard English a right good gubbing. Here legends were born, men like Dennis Law, the Lawman, so called because his second name was Law and he was a man. It was he who had the reactions of a mongoose and the hairstyle and face as well. Here also enigmas are spawned, men like Jim Bett. An enigma, incidentally, is a Scottish euphemism for someone who played a good game once and we're all waiting for him to do it again. The Wembley match against the old enemy always draws a big tartan following, and where, as with playground songs and nursery rhymes of old, historical references are at the heart of every song and chant, and political grievances are aired subtly through the words, "Oh, spot the loony, spot the spot, the spot, the spot, the lunatic," and the bitter aftertaste left by the infamous Highland clearances is still all too evident in the barbed nuances of "We hate Jimmy Hill, he's a poof, he's a poof," and leading us down the years to triumph and admittedly now and again, but we won't go into that, the odd occasional defeat, have been some great managers and Tommy Docherty. Next year, the Doc celebrates 40 years in and out of football. But how did it all start? The genesis of Docherty's career coincided with the dawning of a golden era. But how did the Doc help to make the 50s and 60s such a glorious time for Scottish football? He stayed in England. But Docherty's exile was not to last. In 1971, he was appointed manager of the Scottish national team, and it's perhaps in this capacity more than any other he's remembered for three famous throwaway lines: the forward line, the midfield line, and the defensive line. And so, for a manager whose career has been more controversial than most, we pay our tribute to Tommy Docherty by leaving him 5 years later, in 1977, experiencing perhaps his greatest moment with Manchester United.
0: Thank you very much, Mrs. Brown.
4: Today, though, we have a new breed of manager, young go-ahead men whose enthusiasm and deep feeling for the game shines out through their breathless optimism and vitality. Men like Dundee United's jovial Jim McLean.
1: Well, personally speaking, I've never liked the Premier League. In fact, I don't like leagues at all. Leagues breed fear, and fear is bad for football. But that's good, because I hate football. I've always hated football. At school, I was always picked last for the playground kickabouts, and the more skillful players never passed to me, so that's why I became a manager. Last week, Paul Sturrock scored the winner against Aberdeen, then turned to the crowd and smiled, so I fined him a month's wages. Paul Sturrock doesn't get paid to smile. People don't come to watch Dundee United to see Paul Sturrock smile. In fact, people don't come to watch Dundee United at all, and I hate that. There's no getting away from the fact that we are a provincial club, and we're a small club. How can you hope to compete at the top level with a team that contains only 7 full internationalists? I was embarrassed when we won the Premier League. I was ashamed. Personally speaking, winning the championship was the worst experience of my life because, well, I had nothing to complain about. And I hate that. I was terribly depressed. So when Rangers offered me the post of manager, the biggest job in Scottish football, I had to turn it down. I mean, I had to do something to cheer myself up.
4: Like all else in the Scottish game, when it's good, it's very good. And when it's bad, it leaves us with a taste in our mouths akin to that which must have been felt by the cattle barons of the Wild West when they witnessed the arrival of the first sheep farmer. The mutton pie has for a long time served to remind us that the game does not survive purely by watching 22 goalpost impressionists daubing a canvas of delicate destruction, but more importantly, by what the masses regard as the last bastion of a stadium's quick snack. But it would be inconceivable to imagine a pie without a drink that has become synonymous with liquid beef and brown confusion. While macaroon bars and spearmint chewing gum have tried to break the dominance of catering's old firm, the pie will always be like those expense account experts who wax lyrical about this game of ours, full of mince. Now we're talking Tom Ferry, Hugh Keevans and Arthur Montford, the only commentator to prove his lack of bias by always wearing the colours of all the teams in the league on his tie. What a stramash. The game, pies, bovros, souvenirs, specials and all, only lasts 90 minutes, but the app

0: game, pies, bovros, souvenirs, specials, and all only lasts 90 minutes. But the après-match discussions go on and on and on.
1: Hello, caller, you're through now.
2: Hello?
3: Yes, hello, James Anderson here. What's the question?
2: Hey, Mr. Sanderson, my question's this. See, me and the... Oh, by the way, it's good to have you by, Mr. Sanderson.
3: No,
2: me and the boys were having a wee discussion, and we wanted to know what you think about... what it is, see, I mean, I don't know the boy, okay, but... But basically what it is, right, it's... I mean, it's Cammy Fraser. I'd like to know what you think of that.
3: Do you mind if I ask you a question?
2: What is it, Mr. Sanderson?
3: Where are you at again today?
2: No, I wasn't. I'm sorry, Mr. Sanderson, but I couldn't go today. I was at a wife's funeral. And I had my tranny with me, though, and I listened to your commentary. And I just like to say, I think you and Richard did a great job.
3: Well, thanks very much. But even so, how long can a funeral take? Surely you could have made it along for the second half at least.
2: Well, see, I'm unemployed, Mr. Sanderson, and I can't really afford it.
3: No, I'm sorry. That's just not good enough. You must have some money coming to you if your wife's just died. Now, I really think you should be making a bit more of an effort here.
2: Oh, see, Mr. Sanderson, I've got a kid.
3: That is just pure bunkum, to use a favourite expression of mine. Can't they be put into care for one day a week? What? You see, we're talking cross purposes here, caller. My job is to get people into games. I want bottoms on seats. I want your bottom, caller.
1: I want to bring in your second caller. Hello, caller, you're through to James Anderson.
4: Hello, James.
3: Yes, sir.
4: James, I'd like to take issue with you and something you said on radio this afternoon.
3: Oh, you would you?
4: Yes, you described a Brian McClare goal as unequivocal in its execution.
3: That's correct. What have I done?
4: I feel perhaps you confuse the categorical affirmative tense with the recurrent subjunctive here. I mean, the term you actually should have used is irrefragable.
3: Just a moment. I think that's quite refulgent of you to say so, if you don't mind, ma'am. No, just a moment. Are you accusing me of mendacity?
4: Well, I'm afraid I am, James, and even verbosity.
3: Well, that is sheer poppycock. That is nothing but outright bunkum and balderdash.
4: Yeah, come on, that's not fair, James. I mean, you're making words up now.
3: I beg your pardon. We'll have to agree to differ there, caller. I'm irrevocable in my contention, unequivocal. And by the way, I have said this to Brian McClare's face, by the way. Unequivocal was the corroborative, definitive description of his goal.
4: Well, you see, James, I lecture at Glasgow University in English language. Its usage...
3: Excuse me, now don't flash your credentials at me, sir. I travelled the world with Scotland, so don't bend the words with me. And anyway, as I've said before, and I've said this repeatedly, I don't like to intellectualise unnecessarily about football. So if you don't mind, caller, what is your question?
4: My question? Oh, yes. Well, I'd like to ask you this. Cammy Fraser, what do you think about that, then?
5: Scottish football's insatiable appetite for new heroes, new thrills, has led even our top referees to hunt for fresh talent in the public toilets of the world. As recently as the late 70s, to woo our top players back home, the authorities introduced all-day drinking in Scottish pubs. It was a valiant effort that succeeded only in enticing George Best to Hibs. Usually the lure of the looker down south is too tempting. After all, a footballer has a comparatively short career, as John Gregg will testify.
6: Well, yes, it certainly is not a long time, and you've just got to get out of it as much as you can. I mean, it just flashes by, and in no time it's time to hang up your boots. Or sign for Hearts.
5: But the new breed of soccer superstars seem all too aware of the brevity of their fame, and many have made lucrative sidelines through endorsements, sponsorship deals, and putting their life story in print. Like the champagne kid himself, Charlie Nicholas.
7: Ah, there you go. A wee drink of champagne goes down a treat with crispy pancake rolling chips. Do you mind if I take some of my earrings out? They're making my head lopsided.
8: Charlie, tell us about your book.
7: Well, it's an it's a book about me, and it's told, you know, it's dead cleverness, right? But all these words, that you join up together, that tells you a story. But you've got to read it, like.
8: And what's its title?
7: Well, we had a bit of trouble thinking up a good name. See, then I had a brainwave. So I say it myself. I decided to call it Charlie. Because we see

0: happened in Dagmar Pastine.
1: But if we learned anything from watching this wonderful insanity of ours, it's that football is a funny game. Occasionally, the unexpected happens. Neil Cooper might go through a whole first half without being booked. David Speedy might learn to keep his mouth shut. And a Scottish international might reverse the trend and move back to Scotland. Unbelievable, but that's what happened this year. Graham Souness signed for Rangers. Was it an unexpected decision?
2: Not really, because when I was with Spurs, I was always a Middlesbrough fan who had always supported Liverpool. And the only team I would have moved to Italy for would have been Sampdoria, because when I was a boy, I used to skip school in Edinburgh and sneak into Italy to watch them. But as I stood there cheering on Sampdoria, I couldn't forget that as a fetus, I was an avid Rangers fan.
1: Whether Souness's arrival provides a breath of fresh air or a stale belch to our game remains to be seen. Only time and Chick Young will tell. Because, let's be honest, football is not without its problems, and issues need to be faced, like the toilets at Hampden Park, Jock Brown's commentaries, and the ever-continuing true story of Morris Johnston in the Sunday papers.
3: Even when I was just a wee red-haired, blonde-haired lad at school, all I ever wanted to do was to be lucky with birds. I soon discovered playing in the school team was a surefire way of nicking a chick. I always wanted to be a footballer, but instead I signed for Partick Thistle. Then came my move to Watford. I must admit, I was a bit apprehensive about moving to London. But to be honest, I had no problems with Elton John at all. In fact, he was very friendly and was often in the changing room before, during and after a match. But before long, I was back home at Celtic Park playing the best football of my career and looking forward to the World Cup.
1: Resetting tracksuits, accusations of police harassment. Johnston was just what the game needed, a character. He seemed a certainty to lead the attack on the discos of Mexico, but then disaster down under. Alex Ferguson.
4: Well, about a week before a match, Morris Johnston had a big party in his hotel room. It was a real wild one with loads of booze and stacks of girls, and it really, really annoyed me. Because the wee rat never invited me.
1: Moe's international career may have survived this faux pas, but that night, in true kamikaze style, he sealed his fate with the, by now, infamous incident outside Ernie Walker's room.
5: Who is it?
3: It's me, Moe Johnson.
5: Piss off.
3: Come on, don't act it. Hey, what's going on here? Do you know what time it is? Get back to your room. But, boss, Alec.
4: Move it. All right, Mr. Walker?
5: Yes.
4: What was the problem?
5: Oh, he'd given me a loan of his nudie books, and he wanted them back.
4: He gave you his nudie books? Right, that's you, Ferris Johnson.
3: Bastard, you promised me them.
1: And so perished one man's dream of World Cup glory, and having his picture taken dressed up in a silly cowboy outfit for the back page of the Daily Record. But beware the World Cup dream, for it has a habit of turning into a nightmare. Let us not forget the last time we visited South America, strutting arrogantly as Gallus Gauchos proudly parading on the purple pampas, only to have our bolasses well and truly tangled and wedged firmly between our legs. Burns's words were never more fitting. And skiing the wa frae Hunnock's Raw, we pride and awe, sae tattered, doon the wa can skirred along, and Ali MacLeod was shattered. MacLeod led us to Argentina on a wave of high optimism, a wave that was soon crashing against the rocks of a severe routing.
6: Regrets? Ah, well, who could say, no? I mean, history will tell. But at the end of the day, I mean, I myself, that's me personally. Oh, I don't regret anything. I just wish it had never happened, really.
1: To be fair to Ali, the world's press gave the Scots a hard time. One rumour insisted they were all having whiskey for breakfast. This was, of course, rubbish. For a start, you couldn't get whiskey out there. They had to make do with lager.
6: A turning point was the penalty miss against Peru. I still say that if Don Masson had scored, we would not have lost 3-1. No, we would have lost 3-2.
1: Then there was the Willie Johnston affair.
6: I spoke about it as soon as the story broke about the drugs. Yes, you'd be taking nothing illegal. And I believed him. I still do, no. And the reason I believed him was because he was a professional. I mean, he wanted to play for his country, and besides, he'd have been daft to take drugs and talk about the amount he'd had to drink that day.
1: Just as the scribes and Pharisees of ancient Judea had turned on another leader some 2,000 years earlier, so the scribes and Pharisees of the sporting press turned on this would-be messiah too. Ian Archer was particularly upset.
0: Ellie McLeod, Goldie, really annoyed me. And all that time he spent selling carpets, and he said this cat rug for my head.
1: But let lying dogs sleep, sure in the knowledge that this sham of a charade of a fierce Scottish debacle will never happen again. Even as I pontificate, in far-off Mexico, 11 Caledonian Crusaders stand ready, spout hearts pumping Scotch broth through pulsating veins to the homespun harmonies of Scotland the Brave. By the way, did you know Cliff Hanley wrote the lyrics for Scotland the Brave? Yes, isn't it amazing how quickly you can go off a song? If industry is the heart of our nation, football is the aorta valve. If agriculture is the backbone, football is the slip disc. If oil is the blood, then football is the clot. And as we go roaming in the hemoglobin, if even once you stop to ask yourself, what the hell is he talking about, then it's all been worthwhile.

Belfast and was written by Big West Fargo. Bob Chop on Brighton, they put me up, Rob O'Leary, Ian Mabon, Bobby.

0: Would you credit it? 50-odd years of baking it same old Hovies. Now, top brass at Hovies tell me they want an alternative. Still with same wheat germ goodness, but a bit softer like and less crusty. I told them I'm too old to change my ways now. I'll put one at Lance onto it. Very nice, young Harold. If you like that sort of thing.
1: Hovis Handy Love. A new softer Hovis.
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7: We present, I'm Sorry I Haven't a Clue, the antidote to panel games. Piano is Colin Sell, and your chairman is Humphrey Littleton. Hello and welcome to the show, which has become an institution. And as it lights out at 10 o'clock, I better introduce the inmates to you very quickly now. Barry Crowder and Graham Garden on my left. Willie Ruston and Tim Brooke Taylor on my right. And we start with a familiar game, last episode. In this round, the aim is to put the last nail in the coffin of a long-running radio or television show and close the series in one line. Colin Sell will play the theme music and I'll award points for bad taste. We start with you. We'll give you 10 points in advance, Tim Brooke Taylor.
8: That was money well spent.
7: I should like you, Tim Brooke Taylor, to put the nail in the coffin of Goodbye, Mr. Chips.
9: Oh, you wanted Mr. Chips fired. I thought you said fried.
7: Barry Cryer, it's your turn now to put an end to The Living Planet.
10: This used to be an area covered with quicksands, but now it's...
7: Willie Ruston, here's a difficult one for you. In one line, put an end to Coronation Street.
11: We regret to announce the cancellation tonight of Coronation Street due to a cock-up at the White House. Ronald Reagan has sent the entire U.S. Marine Corps into Grenada.
7: That puts you in the lead, Willie. Now, Graham, see if you can catch up. Yeah, I want you in one line to put an end to dynasty, or if you prefer it, which I don't, dynasty.
12: Look out! Joan Collins' makeup is beginning to crack. Run for your life!
8: And I prefer dysentery.
7: This is the point where I flick through yellow pages and choose the profession for which our teams will provide appropriate guests at their annual ball. Will you stop me as I flick through now?
8: Stop.
7: Right, do you want Carvers and Gilders? Or cat boarding kennels?
13: Sterling, Sterling.
7: Or catering equipment. I'll tell you what, that gives us the best scope. Catering equipment.
13: Entitled to your opinion, huh?
7: So at the end of the program, you'll have to announce guests at the ball of the catering equipment purveyors. We're going to play a game now called Call My Bluff. It's a game familiar to all those of you who've seen the television program of the same name. The team's going to give me four different definitions of a word, and I have to guess which one is correct. They will then tell me if it's true or a bluff. All right, team? Here's the word coming up. Obituary. Obituary. And I think we'll start with you, Graham.
14: I don't like to pick you up on your pronunciation, usually, but in this case, it's obituary. An obituary is actually a phrase or sentence whose meaning is the complete opposite of what it seems to be. So, for example, if President Reagan says that the sighting of missiles in Britain will safeguard the future of Europe, that is an obituary.
7: Daring, daring, daring.
14: True.
7: Okay, let's hear your definition, Tim.
9: It's an Irish word, obituary. Irish actors actually make jokes about each other a lot. I remember hearing one Irish actor saying, "They can't even get the knock knock jokes right." He tried it the other day, and he went, "Knock knock," and the other one went, "I can't hear you. I've gone out." theatrical expressions in Ireland, putting someone down behind their back—that's what it is. It's a You can often hear Irish actors say that there's nothing like a nice piece of obituary. Obituary. Irish. Obituary.
15: Obituary. I like a nice bit of obituary.
9: Very like the English word bituary.
14: Isn't it?
13: Particularly with your Irish accent.
7: Okay, then. Okay, as we say over here. Barry.
13: Not Irish at all.
7: Give me your definition.
13: Sorry, I'm not Irish at all. It's Russian. Russian. Obituary. Obituary. Gagarin, the first Russian astronaut who orbited the Earth in 1961. His name's nearly an anagram of Niagara. I just fall short. But he orbited the Earth at 30,000 kph, which means Khrushchev's piles hurt, which is why he banged his shoe at the United Nations. But he was born in Smolensk in 1934, son of a collective farmer, married a tractor. They didn't have any children because he left the handbrake on, and became a pilot in 1957. He got the series, and and he orbited the Earth. And it was subsequently named after the scientist who masterminded the operation, Vladimir Ronik, known as the Ronik Orbit. and that's what it means. It means to circle the Earth. Orbit Yuri. His Christian name is Yuri. Now we're
7: okay,
13: the name
7: right.
13: Yuri Geller.
7: And that leaves you, Willie Rushton.
16: The pronunciation, as you will see, is a complaint frequently levelled at persons like myself. It's a bit too airy. And it comes, funnily enough, from Oberammergau. When they're casting for the Passion Play, all the villagers, 400 or so, turn up with beards. She's clearly fine until they reach Mary Magdalene. And they used to have this quick word, just hum along the line, obit, obit, obit, obit, and then you accept what they're a bit too airy. You can't have a bearded Mary Magdalene. It's a bit too airy, a bit too hairy.
7: Right, well, we've got four contrasting definitions there. Obit. Graham Garden, I don't know, went on a bit about Reagan and the rest of it. Could be true, though. On the other hand, might not be. I don't know.
13: He's musing.
14: Not very.
7: Tim, just a minute. Tim's point. Graham Garden, off. Irish obituary.
15: Okay.
7: Yeah. Yeah. Or again, Russian. We got Irish, Russian, and Willie. I couldn't really hear Willie. What about you, Graham?
14: What?
7: Tell the audience here whether it's true or a bluff.
13: Good
7: I could have sworn it was you. Right. Well, who has the true definition?
16: Well,
7: It's amazing. It's every time people play the game a lot, but it's always a surprise. Now, we go on to the round that's called Calypso Stroke Blues. This is the round where each team has to improvise either a calypso or a blues, with the members of each team taking alternate lines, and assistance is provided, of course, at the piano by Colin Sell. Graham and Barry, will you give Tim and Willie a subject?
14: Yes, the subject we'd like to give them is Esther Ransom.
7: Is this a calypso or a blues?
11: Blues, I expect.

opened up her mouth like the doors of an electronic garage.

0: say they will be, but
1: they were obviously designed by the architects of the London Barrows.
2: I give you.
3: Thank you.
2: Pearly teeth.
4: Dead ethnic, that was. Tim and Willie, will you give...
3: half right.
4: Will you give... Tim and Willie, you have to give Graham and Barry their title. Is this a blues you'd like them to sing?
5: It's a blues.
3: It's a blues.
4: And the subject
5: and
4: is...
5: And we would like the French agricultural policy blues.
6: Ah oui. J'aime la, ma belle Marie de Reims des Bons-Dieux. Dieu moi du Dieu.
7: Dingue, dingue, dingue.
6: Une vache, me tombe. Étroite, quoi, Mitterrand. Bonsoir tout le monde.
2: Peace, peace.
3: The subtitles are any French or deaf.
8: Whole new meaning, beast in our time.
4: Okay, teams, in this round the aim is not to amuse the audience.
3: Oh, we've done this one, Matt.
0: Do an ad-lib poem, huh?
4: Each panelist in turn says a word, and the first one who gets a laugh from the studio audience is disqualified. The remaining three continue the game in rotation until only one survives, and for that one I award a large number of points, assuming he isn't disqualified. We'll start with you, Barry.
3: Sybarite.
5: Plethora.
3: Sycamore.
5: Glockamora.
8: Oh, come on! Oh! Own goal.
4: Oh. Right, you're out, Tim. Oh. Sorry about that. I mean, there was no question about that. There wasn't. I definitely heard a titter there. Barry, continue.
3: Jodhpur.
5: Ox.
3: Lump.
4: Hey?
3: I didn't hear a thing.
4: Nor did I. Willie?
5: Rhubarb.
3: Hubris. Stencil.
5: Bent.
3: Ink. Disqualify.
5: Trouser.
3: Gusset.
4: Yes, I definitely heard of it.
3: Oh, come on.
4: Sorry, Barry. Sorry, Barry. And also, you're disqualified for playing out of turn. So that leaves just Willie Rush and Graham Garden, and you start off now. Graham Garden, this is getting exciting.
3: He explains. Squid.
5: Meat.
3: Brush.
5: Bulb.
3: What?
5: Bulb.
3: You really have done for repeats, dear.
5: I mean, first time, straight
4: no, that
5: time.
4: Was, that was very cunning, Graham, but it didn't work, I'm afraid.
3: Tulip.
5: Paper.
3: Mont Blanc.
5: Firkin.
4: Willie, I'm sorry.
3: Brave
4: that.
3: Try, Willie.
4: So, Graham Garden's the winner.
3: Ah.
4: Hasn't had a laugh all night. Now we go on to the connection quiz. This is like Mastermind, except it's played with a more uncomfortable chair. I'm going to give each contestant a set of objects or people, and he has to tell me what the connection is between them. And incidentally, these are all taken from an old book called The British Book of Lists. So they're all completely genuine, and that's no joke. Tim, here's your list. I want the connection between diarrhea medicine.
5: How do you spell medicine?
3: He's in a hurry.
4: Light plastic Mac, glue, and can opener.
5: They're all essential things to take on holiday to Portugal. Alternatively, essential things for a really good Christmas.
4: Well, Tim, this is absolutely, you must be psychic. This is absolutely amazing.
5: Psychic.
4: Because in the British Book of Lists, the actual answer is things to take on holiday to China. So you got it wrong.
8: Haven't you got a...
4: Graham got... That was very close, actually.
9: Oh, very.
4: Very close. Not very funny, but very close. Now, Graham, here's your list for you. The connection between Edward Kennedy, Britt Eklund, Warren Beatty, Margaret Trudeau, and Prince Andrew.
9: What a night that was.
3: Yes, they all appeared together in a famous photograph. In court proceedings. No. They haven't, by any chance, all had an affair with Rod Stewart.
4: Well,
9: simultaneously,
5: Rod Stewart would be in the list as well.
3: Edward Kennedy, Britt Eklund, Warren Beatty, Margaret Trudeau, Prince Andrew. Oh, all their names are anagrams of Richard Stilgo.
4: Actually, your Rod Stewart answer got near it, because it might well be implicit in the actual answer in the British Book of Lists, which is that they're the most gossiped about people. Would you believe that?
9: How do you know?
3: Say no more.
4: Willie Rushton, here's the list for you. Charles Dickens, Adolf Hitler, Noel Coward, Charlie Chaplin.
10: It's very nearly the back four of a Stockport County. They all marched into Poland except Charlie Chaplin, who waddled.
4: Yes. Well, I'll tell you what the actual link is, if you want to know.
10: Yes, I'd be very happy.
4: They were all early school leavers.
3: Oh, well, right. All went home at
8: 4:30.
4: This leaves only you, Barry. Here's an intriguing list. Men with pipes, rabbis, cyclists, and Italian drivers.
9: All accepted immediately into the SDP. Wait a minute. Most men tend to smoke a pipe on the right. Italian drivers drive on the right. Cyclists, continentals off that hill, could ride on the right. And most rabbis... Well, I can't say that, can I really? They live longest.
4: Not quite.
9: No, it can't be Italian drivers.
4: Do you want me to tell you?
9: Oh, yes.
4: Very
9: more intriguing. Than life itself.
4: Well, they're on the cabbies hate list. Those four are top of the cabbies hate list. Funny thing, I can
8: ask.
9: They never leave a tip.
8: Yeah, you never know when
9: they'll come.
8: There'll be letters.
11: You remember the old song, Run, Rabbi, Run, Rabbi, Run. Darter, Chicken Kingston.
4: That Those of you listening at home will be wondering about the score. We go on to Travel Brochure Jargon. This is a round which, as I just said, is called Travel Brochure Jargon, and it concerns those brochures which are regularly shortlisted for the Booker Prize for Fiction. So I want...
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4: Okay.
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4: Right, and I hope you've got some more, have you?
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5: 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He wasn't actually a member of the SS.
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5: Stone's throw from the beach, Mick Jagger once vomited from the top balcony.
9: In the Michelin Guide, next to a tyre dump. Savour the real essence of the locals means it's next to the sewage farm.
4: Before we sink any further, let me tell you that Timbrook Taylor is leading by 10 points.
9: Although disqualified.
4: We've just got time for another round of the well-known board game, which is called Bordeaux, as you know. No. And Tim, great. As you won the last round, you're going to start throwing the dice now.
9: Sound effect, hang on.
5: Let me just roll my own, please.
10: Well, can't it?
11: Cheerio, I thought we'd make it into
5: you can roll the dice, but I'll just roll my own.
9: Six.
11: Mm-hmm. Oh, there you go.
5: Take a chance. Your mother becomes Prime Minister. Extraordinary coincidental

0: business interests accumulate.
1: Mm-hmm. Okay, Barry?
0: Your turn.
2: Two. Oh. You meet Dolly Parton. Dip into community check.
1: Okay. Willie, your turn.
3: Oh, yeah. 48.
2: If it's a day.
3: That's wrong, isn't it?
0: Yes.
3: 48. Sorry, hang on.
2: Metric.
3: Ah, take a card. In the immortal words of Norman Tebbit after meeting Boy George, get on your bisexual.
0: Advance another 48 plates.
1: Right, hold it, right. Grandam.
4: Thank you. Aha. A pair of queens. So I'll see your halfpenny and raise you an inch. Wait. Wait. I've got to take a card as well.
2: Even better. Radio 4 died today.
0: No one noticed.
4: Go straight to jail.
0: Right.
1: And I've got a card here which says you're disqualified.
4: Oh.
1: Graham Garden. So everybody's disqualified on that one. So let's go on hurriedly to tag wrestling.
4: Oh.
1: This is your favourite game, I know. In this round, I give each team the payoff of a story, and I shall then start one of you off telling a story to fit your punchline. Then when I feel like it, I shall press the buzzer, and the member from the opposing team will have to take up that story but make for his team's punchline. Here are your punchlines, team. Barry and Graham. Yours is Norman downed two more pints, then flew home from the transfusion unit. Got that? Right, Tim and Willie. Willie Whitelaw finally reached the top of the Butter Mountain, but it collapsed beneath him. Well, you start, Graham.
4: I'll start, right.
0: Transfusion.
4: It was a dark and stormy night.
5: No,
2: well told.
5: I tell a lie. It was a sunny morning on the continent. When Willie Whitelaw got out a spanking new walking stick and set off for a walk.
2: Spanked a couple of peasants.
4: Short, sharp shot.
2: And wandered off to a lovely holiday, but it's nothing to do with Willie Whitelaw, this story.
5: Sheep.
2: No. I don't do bird impressions. Norman, not to point the finger, he's a vampire. It's known in the village. Don't talk about it in the pub.
4: Don't mention the tea.
2: The old garlic and cross, we're all down there every night, and we never mention Norman's predilection. And he got so upset about Butter Mountain horror.
3: Fortunately, Willie Whitelaw put him at his ease by driving his spanking cane through his chest. Pulled it out again, and finally reached top of the Butter Mountain, but it collapsed beneath him, alas.
1: Well, a sneaky one there from Willie Rushton puts him and Tim well ahead as we go on now to the point where I ask the teams for their announcements of late arrivals at the catering equipment purveyor's ball.
4: There's Mr. and Mrs. Durr and their son Colin Durr. Somebody has to come in first.
5: Exactly. Well done, Graham. You laid down your life.
3: There you go.
5: It's rather in vain, but you laid down your life.
4: And his posh friend, Brian Rice.
2: With his Chinese chef friend, who talks a lot, known to us all as Jabberwocky.
5: Well, the caterers would like to thank the Desard family for the loan of the marquee.
4: Oh, there's Sylvia Falva.
5: The Immix family and their daughter Madge.
4: It is bad news. Mr. and Mrs. Glove dropped dead on their way here, but we are happy to welcome the orphan Glove. He's Nanny the orphan cleaner.
2: And their pet, the eye-level gorilla.
5: Mr. and Mrs. Q Equipment and their daughter, Barbie.
2: Ah, there's Reg Eulo 5. Oh, he's gone out again.
4: Talkative member of the Seven family, Gas Mark 7. And there's Mr. and Mrs. Playdle and their daughter, Sue Playdle.
2: Oh, that was a ladle I saw you with last night.
4: She's come with Stuart Prunes. Oh, she's going.
5: That was no ladle, that was Des Ertzboom.
2: I've got one here about a master baker, but I don't think I'll do it.
1: At which point, ladies and gentlemen,
4: you'll
1: we can't...
4: go blonde.
1: At which point we come to the end of tonight's programme. So on behalf of myself and all the teams, good night.

0: Larry Cryer, Graham Garden, Timbrook Taylor and Willie Rushton were being given silly things to do by Humphrey Littleton, with Colin Sell setting some of them to music. The program was produced by Paul Mayhew Archer.
1: Will you have a polo, dear Liza, dear Liza? Will you have a polo, dear Liza, polo?
2: How very kind of you, dear Henry. I most certainly will. I'll have three or four or maybe more.
1: But you take the old tube.
2: Because they happen to be my tube of polo, dear Henry. Have one.
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4: 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We

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4: 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I'll have 2 ounces, please.
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1: No, I don't think so.
0: What about that?
1: No. It's quite nice, though.
0: 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Do you think I might try a piece? I'll have 2 ounces, please.
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0: What is your favorite color?
1: Green.
0: You did say green.
1: Green?
0: Green. You don't mean red.
1: No, I mean...
2: No. Oh, dear.
0: He said no. Hard luck. Remember, you mustn't say yes or no in this game. And the next competitor, please. Good evening, sir. We have met before, haven't we?
1: We have.
0: I've forgotten the name. It was Jim, wasn't it?
1: It was not Jim.
0: Oh, that's right. It's Anthony, isn't it?
1: It is.
0: Anthony Smith.
1: Anthony Hancock.
0: Anthony Hancock.
1: That is correct.
0: You didn't say yes, then.
1: I did not.
0: Thing away from your holidays this year?
1: I am.
0: Where are you going, Clacton?
1: I am not.
0: Do you like Clacton?
1: I do.
0: You think you're going to get away with this, don't you?
1: I hope so.
0: You hope so.
1: That is correct.
0: You're not sure?
1: I am not sure.
0: You could do with the money, couldn't you?
1: I could.
0: You're not married, are you?
1: I am not married.
0: You're sure you're not married?
1: I am not married.
0: I did ask you what you did for a living, didn't I?
1: You did not ask me what I did for a living.
0: Are you a bus driver?
1: I am not a bus driver.
0: What's your favorite color?
1: Blue.
0: Blue?
1: It is.
0: It's not red.
1: It is not.
0: It's blue.
1: That is correct.
0: You did say you're not married, didn't you?
1: I did.
0: What do you do for a living?
1: I'm a comedian.
0: You're a comedian?
1: That is correct.
0: You make people laugh. Oh, come on, don't be shy. You make people laugh.
1: Now and again.
0: You are married, aren't you?
1: I am not married.
0: I asked you that before, didn't I?
1: You did.
0: You weren't nodding your head then, were you?
1: I was not.
0: You do live in Birmingham.
1: I live in Cheam.
0: Cheam.
1: That is correct.
0: And you've won. That's wonderful. Yes. And here's 5 shillings. Now, don't go away. We come now to the pick your box part. I ask you 3 simple questions, and if you get them all right, you can pick a key to open one of the boxes that contain our star prizes for tonight. Nobody, not even me, knows which prize is in what box. Do you understand that?
1: I do.
0: Are you ready?
1: I am.
0: Right. Now, here we go with question 1. Is the name Toreador a Spanish word for exit, a bullfighter, or an Italian cheese?
1: It is a bullfighter.
0: And he's right! That's wonderful. And here's the 2nd question. Is Plymouth hoe something you rake the garden with, a square dance, or a grassy stretch of land in Plymouth?
1: Now, wait a minute. I should know this. Plymouth Hoe,
0: Did you say your name was Drake?
1: No, it's Hancock, Anthony Hancock.
0: Yes, but don't you play bowls?
1: What are you doing down there? What are you talking about? You're getting me mixed up with one of the other competitors. Don't confuse me. Plymouth Hoe. No, it's no good. I'll just have to take a guess at that one. I'll say it's a grassy piece of land in Plymouth.
0: Tony?
1: Yes?
0: I've got a surprise for you.
1: What?
0: You are perfectly right! You've only got 1 more to get, haven't you?
1: I have.
0: Then you can pick a key, can't you?
1: I can.
0: I'll bet you're nervous, aren't you?
1: I am.
0: Well, here's the last question. If you were on a holiday in Deutschland, where would you be? Italy, France, or Germany?
1: Italy, France, Germany.
0: Germany! He's right! He's got it! Now, which key are you going to pick?
1: Well, let's see. Now, my mother's lucky number is 7. She lives at number 7. She was born on the 7th of 7, 1907. She had 7 children. I'll pick number 5.
0: You picked the key to box 5.
1: I have.
0: Give you £5 for it.
1: No.
0: £5.10?
1: No.
0: £6? £6.10?
1: No.
0: I did say £8, didn't I? £9. I'm offering you £10.
1: No, no, no. I'll open the box.
0: £11, £10.
1: No, it's a lot of money, isn't it?
0: £11, £10.
1: No, no, I'll take a chance.
0: All right. You've turned down £11, £10 for box number 5. All right. Well, I'll go over and see what's in it. That's it. Open the box. Take the card out. Hand it to me. Oh, dear. Oh, dear. How much did you turn down for it?
1: £11, £10.
0: Oh, dear. £11, £10. Do you know what you've won?
1: No, no. Tell me. What have I won? Don't keep me in suspense.
0: You've won 4 elastic bands. Which are holding together 4 bundles of pound notes, which amount to our star prize tonight of £4,000.

0: Bill? Griselda, did you see me on telly? I did it. I won. Did you see me?
1: Oh, yes. Isn't it wonderful? You were marvelous, Mr. Hancock. So cool the way you answered those questions. Well, I felt very proud of you up there. A wonderful display of clear thinking, cool-minded, calculating knowledge. And I'll have my 6 months back wages, if you don't mind.
0: Well, stone me. Wait till I got the elastic bands off.
1: £400, 12 shillings and sixpence.
0: Oh, all right. I've still got 3,600. I'm rich. Rich.
2: What are you going to do with it all, Tub?
0: Well, first of all, we'll celebrate. We'll have a party. I want everybody to share my good fortune. A party. Come on, open that bottle of stout and get the glasses out.
2: A bottle of stout to celebrate? We had more than that to drink at my uncle's funeral.
0: I'm not interested in your primitive family customs. There will be no bacchanalian orgies in this house. Temperance I have always preached, and temperance I will practice, no matter what worldly goods I acquire. Drink is an evil. An evil. An evil that poisons the body. There will be no alcohol consumed here to befuddle the mind and inflame the senses while I am master under this roof.
1: And now, while you are all studying your leaflets, Dr. Hancock will give you a solo on his tambourine.
0: I don't think it's very funny to mock a man's principles.
1: I haven't noticed any principles when somebody else is buying it. Who are you trying to impress? For years you've been known all over Cheam as the brewer's friend.
0: That was when I had no money. And my life was a drab, poverty-ridden existence, and drink was the only escape I had from these cheap rooms. In it I found solace from the black reality of the world around me. But now I am loaded, I have no more need for artificial stimuli. The public bar of the Hand and Racket will no more see my shadow leaning up against the frosted glass at 5 to 6... waiting for the doors to open. I'll have to find some other poor wretch to collect the glasses up of a Saturday night. The customer's never left enough in them to make their job worthwhile anyway.
2: So you're going to keep all that money? You're not going to spend any of it?
0: No, I am not. A fool and his money are soon parted. This good fortune has come at a very opportune time. There's a lot to be done with it. I certainly don't intend to fritter it away on drink and low company. I'm not getting any younger, William. I'm 33, and what have I got to show for it? No, William, this may be my last chance to get some security. I'm going to salt this money away for my old age, and nobody is going to touch a penny of it.
3: Hello, Hancock.
4: Oh, look! Money!
0: Isn't it marvelous? He can hear a pound note rustling downwind 2 miles away.
3: You want to invest that money, Hancock? Now, I've got a little scheme.
0: You are not having any. Look at his fingers twitching there. Look at him. Like a fly rubbing his two back legs together. Look at him. You take that rubber thimble off your finger.
3: I was only going to count it.
0: I know how much is there. You're not getting anywhere near it, matey. He's come all prepared. Look at him. A damp sponge. Half a dozen copper bags. A pair of bank scales and a Gladstone bag.
3: No, you got it wrong, Hancock. I just happened to be passing.
0: Happened to be passing. You were watching the television. You saw me win it. You were up out of your chair, had your hat and coat on before I'd left the studio.
3: No, mate. Look, I'm just thinking of you. 4,000 acres is a lot of money. I want to see you put it to the best advantage. You want security for your old age. How better than to invest it? Double it. Then you won't have to worry for the rest of your life.
1: You could at least listen to him. You should do something with your money. After all, you need only invest half of it. What can you lose?
0: £2,000. You forget I've been involved in his investments before. There was that foolproof scheme for growing rice in Hyde Park. He'd got government permission to flood it and turn it into a paddy field. I was caught standing in the Serpentine with me trousers rolled up, planting rice. And was released on bail pending a medical report. Then, of course, I mean, we mustn't forget these gold mines in Epping Forest. £200 an acre for the mining rights. I was up there for 3 weeks with me frying pan and not a smell of it.
2: You found a bit of gold.
0: True. It was a filling that dropped out when my pickaxe flew up and hit me in the face. And, of course, I mean, there are other schemes that spring readily to mind. The Richmond Park Banana Plantation. Then, of course, we add the South Downs Grass Dyeing Scheme. To raise sheep with the wool already coloured. The money lending company. I lent the money and he borrowed it under a different name. I mean, I could go on all night.
3: Yeah, but this one's different. I got a scheme here that can't possibly fail. It'll mean luxury for everybody who's lucky enough to have money invested in it.
0: Not a penny piece is leaving this house.
3: But you cannot afford not to be in on this. It's the biggest moneymaker I've ever been associated with. All I need is a little capital. And I got a project here that'll make a million. It'll bring all the people flocking back to the cinemas.
0: What is it?
3: Gin and tonic on sticks.
0: Gin and tonic on sticks. No, Sid, it wouldn't work. What about the licensing hours? Halfway through the big picture, right at the big dramatic climax, you get the usherettes coming out. Time in a piece, lick up there, all stick feet. There you are, all stick feet. No. You can't do it, Sid. If I decide to invest my money, I shall invest it in sound securities. Government bonds.
3: Well, make up your mind.
2: Well, I think it's criminal for all that money to be just laying there in the bank when we could all be benefiting from it.
0: What's all this we business? It is mine. I answered the questions. It was my brain that won it.
2: Yeah, but who practiced with you for weeks? Who banged the dinner gong every time you said yes and no? Me. Who was going to get half the money if you won? Me. Who hasn't got anything out of it so far? Me.
0: Who's going to get a clout round the ear hole in a minute?
2: Me?
0: Exactly. Talk about vultures fighting over the pickings. I haven't been home 10 minutes and it's all divided up in your minds, isn't it? Well, you're not getting anything. I may distribute a few gratuities when I've had a word with my accountant, Mr. Goldwater. Till then, you can take it that the funds are frozen. And now the excitement of night has left me rather fatigued. I shall retire to my room with the Financial Times and a stick of eau de cologne.
3: All right. Now then. How are we going to get that money off him?
2: What about waiting until he's asleep and hitting him on the head with an iron bar?
3: Yeah, that's a good idea. Look,
1: no,
3: I'll go and fetch...
1: I won't stand for that sort of going on. I will not stand by and condone violence. We'll tie him up in a sack, put him in a crate, and send him to Aberdeen.
3: No. He might shout. Somebody'll hear him. Wait a minute. Ian, what about standing him in a bowl of water and sticking his finger in the electric light socket?
2: No, we haven't got electric. Hey, we could put his finger in the gas mantle.
3: What good will that do?
2: Wait a minute.
3: Hey, look, suppose we tie a bit of string across the top of the stairs, open his door and yell fire.
1: No, you couldn't guarantee it. You know what a thick head he's got.
3: Yeah. Well, let's have a think.
2: Hey, yeah. What about you kidnapping me and then sending him a ransom note saying that unless he pays you £3,000, he'll never see me again?

0: Now, now, well, let's not have anything legal, if you don't mind. It's always a bit dodgy messing about with legal things. You can get yourself into dead trouble. Let's stick to methods I'm familiar with. Now, wait a minute. Let's belt him with the sand in the shop.
1: I'll have no part in any violence.
0: Oh, blimey, women are a right drag. Take all your initiative out of you.
1: Unless we can get the money legally, I'd rather forget about it. How do other people manage it? There are always ways and means.
0: Well, there's always blackmail. What about his past life? What's that been like?
2: Well, he once bought 6 eggs during the war off a man with a moustache.
0: Is that all?
2: Yeah.
0: That information's not worth 3 and 6, let alone 3,500. I think we're on the right track, though. Wait a minute. Something crafty, that's what we need. Sort of educated fiddle as opposed to brute force.
2: The only people I know who can get money out of men are women.
0: How do you mean?
2: Oh, you know, the usual dodges. Some old boiler turns up and says he promised to marry her 15 years ago and he walked out on her and she's going to sue him for breach of promise unless he'd like to settle out of court. I knew a girl who made a living that way. I mean, what man can remember all the girls he proposed to 15 years ago? There's always one or two he's forgotten all about, so the man pays up just in case to avoid trouble.
0: That's it. That's it. Hancock wouldn't risk going to court. A man in his position couldn't stand a publicity. Mud always sticks. He'd pay up just to keep him quiet. Now, supposing some of his ex-wives turn up as well, claiming maintenance.
1: What ex-wives?
0: The ones we're going to hire. Now, wait a minute. We'll hire some women who'll pretend he was married to him years ago and he deserted him. And they didn't know where he was till they saw him on telly. Then they want 15 years back maintenance from him and they'll take him to court unless he pays them off.
1: It'll never work.
0: Why not?
1: Where are you going to find a woman stupid enough to admit she's married to him?
0: It'll work, it'll work. I know a couple of old dudes who'd admit anything for a large port. I'll call them now.
1: Now, Sidney, please. This is a nasty trick to play on someone of Mr. Hancock's sensitivity. And I won't stand here and listen to it. So I'll go upstairs while you call the old dears.

0: Good morning, everybody. You'll be pleased to know that I've decided what I am going to do with the money. I am putting it in a trust fund for me. No one else can touch it. It just stays there and accumulates, and it is all mine.
1: I think that's a very good idea.
0: It doesn't matter what you say, you're not having any.
2: Well, I think you're very wise. You've done the right thing.
0: It's no use trying to talk me out of it. Nobody else is going to get a penny of it.
1: And you're being very sensible, son.
3: Yes, it's the best thing you could have done.
0: Not too happy about the apparent change of attitude here. Methinks there is something rotten in the state of Cheam.
1: No. No, you're quite right, boy. It's your money. You're entitled to do what you like with it. And good luck to you, mate.
0: Oh. Well, I'm glad to see you've given up trying to wheedle it out of me. I'm glad you've at last realized that I don't intend to let any of it go. Because I'm adamant, you know. I'm absolutely adamant. Dead adamant, I am.
1: Of course you are.
0: Good. 2 bits of fried bread, please, Miss Pugh. You're not up to anything, you lot.
4: Oh, no.
0: Because it won't do you any good. Cut the rind off the bacon. I don't want it curling up. I do hate curly bacon. I mean, you're quite resigned to not getting any money.
1: Yes, of course we are.
0: You don't hold it against me.
1: No. Have another cup of tea.
0: Thank you. It won't do you any good, you know, all this crawling around me. You won't get anything.
1: We're not after anything. We've forgotten all about the money. Here, have another piece of toast.
0: Thank you. You all seem to be waiting for something.
1: No, we're not waiting for anything. That's
0: who?
1: Someone at the door.
2: I'll go.
0: Well, who's that at this hour of the morning, then?
1: I don't know.
5: Mr. Hancock, there's a lady to see you.
0: A lady? I can't receive a lady sitting in my shorty pajamas.
1: Well, blimey, put your overcoat on.
5: This way, madam.
6: There he is. That's him. I'd recognize him anywhere. Horace, my darling, I've found you at last.
0: Horace? Who's Horace?
6: Oh, Horace, you haven't changed a bit. You're just as cuddly as you ever were.
0: Are you addressing me, madam?
6: Oh, don't say you don't recognize me, Horace. It's me, Anastasia.

0: Must be some mistake, madam. My name is not Horace. I am Anthony Hancock.
1: Oh, I know you call yourself Anthony Hancock now. But the minute I saw you on television, I knew you were Horace Butterfoot, the young boy I married in Gateshead in 1943.
0: Married? Me? To you? In Gateshead? You've got the wrong man, madam. I've never been Horace Butterfoot in my life.
2: But you were up in Gateshead in 1943, weren't you?
0: Well, yes, 3 days waiting to go abroad.
1: That was it. That was all we had. 3 glorious days together before you walked up the gangplank and sailed off. All these years, I knew you weren't dead.
0: I wish I was. Look, madam, this is all very heart-rending, and I'm very sorry you've lost your husband, but you've got the wrong Horace Butterfoot. I know I used to use some funny names when I went to the Naffy dances, but... No. Never Horace Butterfoot, and never, madam, with the likes of you.
1: Horace, you're not going to deny that you're my husband.
0: I certainly am, madam. I've never set eyes on you before in my life.
1: So, that's the game, is it? You deserted me as a young man, and now you're trying to disown me. Perhaps you were it on the edge during the war, and you've forgotten me.
0: I was never it on the edge during the war, and I'm not your husband.
2: Well, well, well. Fancy you having a wife in Gateshead all these years and never telling us.
0: Don't you start. I've no idea who this person is.
2: Ah, come off it, Horace.
0: And don't call me Horace.
2: Come on, own up. You got away with it for 15 years. Women of the world, I know how it is. Young lad just going overseas. Could happen to anybody. But you got to face up to your responsibilities now. Go back to her.
0: I was never with her. She is a complete stranger.
2: You don't have to explain. We all went off the rails a bit during the war.
0: I never went off the rails. I hardly had a chance to get off the train. Oh, stop grizzling, woman.
1: Well, it doesn't matter for me. But what am I going to tell little Gerald?
0: Who?
1: Little Gerald. Oh, no, you never saw him, did you? He's 14 now and he's the living image of you.
0: Oh, no, now, come, I'm not having that. No. I mean, that's going too far.
3: Horace Butterfoot, I'm ashamed of you. Why don't you go home to your wife and family?
4: Yeah, go home, Horace Butterfoot.
0: I haven't got a wife and family. She's mistaken me for somebody else.
1: I'd never mistake you. I'd recognize those feet anywhere. There's not another pair of feet like them in the world. But what are you going to do about it? That's what I want to know.
0: Do about what?
1: About me and little Gerald.
3: Yes, what are you going to do about her and little Gerald?
0: This is ridiculous. I don't know anything about it.
2: A shame on you denying your own offspring. Men like you ought to be locked up.
1: I demand you do the right thing by me and Gerald. 15 years back maintenance and money to educate him proper.
0: Ah, I see. That's the way the wind's blowing. Yes, you're after me money.
1: Well, I deserve it, don't I? I've had to bring him up while you were away gallivanting about the continent. I've had to scrub floors to buy the food when you turned your back on us.
0: You are not getting a penny out of me.
1: The judge will make you pay up.
0: Eh? What judge?
1: I'll take you to court. I'll sue you for maintenance. That'll make you cough up.
0: You can't do that.
2: Oh, dear. Oh, dear. Oh, this is going to look good in the papers, won't it? Famous comedian deserts wife and child. Refuses to contribute to their upkeep. I'll pay up if I were you, mate. Only cost you a couple of grand. You'd be satisfied with 2,000 nickel, wouldn't you, missus?
1: Yes, thank you.
3: Go on, Horace. Do the decent thing.
0: This is conspiracy. I refuse to be blackmailed. I deny all knowledge of this woman.
5: Albert, I found you at last. Oh, my darling Albert, where have you been all these years?
0: I am not Albert, I'm Horace.
5: Oh, I've been looking for you for 15 years, ever since that day you kissed me goodbye on Crewe Station.
2: Crewe? Gateshead? Blimey, you had a good trip up from London, didn't you?
0: Look, I don't know this woman either. I've never seen her before.
5: How can you say you don't know me? You're little Elsie. I recognised you the minute I saw you on television. The man you swore his eternal love for me when he put the ring on my finger.
0: Oh, no, not another one.
4: Hey, where else did that train stop at, Tup?
5: Who are all these people, Albert? Albert, she's talking to you. Who are these women, Albert?
1: He's my husband, Horace Butterfield.
5: He's not. He's my husband, Albert Lightwater.
1: You take your hands off my husband.
5: Oh, don't you speak to me like that. I'll have my husband throw you out of the house.
1: He's my husband.
5: He's my husband.
2: Now, ladies, shut up a minute. There's only one way to find out whose legal husband he is. Now then, leaving London by train, does crew come before Gateshead or after it?
5: Before it.
2: That settles it. Albert Lightwater, this is your wife.
5: Oh, my darling Albert.
1: Well, if he's her husband, then he's a bigamist.
0: I'm not a bigamist. I'm not even a wannamist.
5: Albert, stop talking to this person and come on home with me. The twins want to see you.
0: Well, good luck to him, because I'm not coming home with you or anybody else. I am stopping here.
5: You're deserting me again?
0: Yes.
5: Then I demand me conjugal rights. 15 years, back maintenance and allowance for the twins.
1: And I demand compensation for going through a bigamous form of marriage.
2: All right, then, girls, what about 2,000 liquor apiece? Would that heal your broken hearts?
1: Yes, that's all right.
2: All right, then. Well, there you are, Hancock. What a good job you kept that money. You'd have been in a very nasty position there, boy. You can think yourself dead lucky you can buy them off.
0: I'm not buying off anybody who I've never seen before.
3: Sydney, shall I ring Fleet Street now, or shall I wait till after the court case?
0: Now, wait a minute. Now, look, let's not be too hasty about this. I mean, I'm a public figure. Something like this could ruin my career.
2: 4,000 nicker.
0: Very well. But I do this under protest. This is every penny I possess in the world.
4: Tub, are you sure that train didn't stop anywhere else?
0: No. It was an express right through to Scotland.
6: Oh, hi, it's my darling Angus McTavish. I found you at last, Angus. It's me, Angus. You're in with Maggie. Oh, the bairns will be pleased to see their father at last.
0: You're too late. It's all gone, mate. If you'd moved down to Rugby, you might have caught me at the first stop.

0: You've been listening to Hancock's Half Hour, starring Tony Hancock, with Sidney James, Bill Kerr, Hattie Jakes, and Kenneth Williams. Theme and incidental music composed and conducted by Wally Stott. The show written by Alan Simpson and Ray Galton. The program was produced for the BBC by Tom Ronald.
1: Duel. Duel for floors. Duel cleans and polishes in one go, because it's a floor cleaner and a polish all in one. Duel, 2 and 6.
2: I came across Mr. Kipley in the meadow by the church. If I've painted that spire once, he said, I've painted it a dozen times. He offered me an apple pie. An artist needs inspiration, he explained. Golden short crust pastry, delicious apple filling, and just the right amount of sugar sprinkled on top. But then, when it comes to the little details, Mr. Kipley does have an exceedingly good eye.
3: What has a hazelnut in every bite?
4: Sorry!
3: And thick milk chocolate for your delight?
4: Sorry!
3: Nougat and caramel golden light?
4: Sorry!
3: And don't forget the hazelnut in every bite! And again! What has a hazelnut in every bite?
4: Sorry!
3: Thick milk chocolate for your delight?
4: Sorry!
3: Nougat and caramel golden light?

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2: We've been together now for 40 years, and I ain't been a day.
3: Honey, folks! It was the kindest way out. We had the vet's permission. Now, folks, by permission of one of the Lord Chamberlain's secretaries, we present...
4: The Great Von Blake.
5: My name is Dr. Harry McSquirter, Squirter McSquirter of the Clan McFadden, Jim Fudder of Leeds. Our history goes back over half a decade. I have got nothing to do with tonight's show, so I'll bid you all a good night.
1: The scene opens in a granny hurling factory in Tooting.
6: Ah, my masterpiece. Don't move, Moriarty. Keep that pose. How Michelangelo would have envied me.
7: What are you making?
6: A pill, Moriarty.
7: Christy? You mean you made me pose in the nude to model for a pill?
6: Round off the pill with grand paper. There, swallow that.
7: Oh, what delicious sandpaper. Banana, the flavor of the month, folks. Ow, ow, ow, more, folks.
6: Pay attention. I have invented this pill to make us rich.
7: You mustn't be too ambitious, good pipe. We've already owned 3 pieces of brown paper and a conker.
6: Don't let that dazzle you. We must go on. Remember, there comes a tide in the time of every man's affairs. You know who said that, Moriarty?
7: You did. I just heard you. Yes, I do. Ah, Shakespeare.
6: Ignorant swine. It was Henry V, a great writer. You know the old Apollo Theatre?
7: Yes.
6: Well, he wrote that.
7: What a beautiful tune.
6: Now, I must get into this mess of change. Now, stand on your head in this bucket of lukewarm boiling water, would you? Now, I pour this bottle of rancid yak butter over your knees. Next, I hold this copy of The Feathered World under your nose and fit this cricket ball under your chin. There. Next, I haul you up to the ceiling.
7: What are you going to do now?
6: Just talk to you. Can you hear me talking?
7: Only in words.
6: Splendid. Splendid, my thing, little hiding thumb. I shall just use words, then.
7: Words? It's a miracle, I tell you.
6: You thin-legged steamer, you. This pill is the only known and unknown cure for the spawn plague.
7: Spawn? Spawn? Is it catching?
6: I don't know. No one's ever had it.
7: You mean that ya-ya-ya-boo with a thumb a la la ka long ya pa pa pa pa pa ta ya ka la po ka ya pa pa pa pa
6: You have it in a nutshell.
7: But how do you know people are going to start catching the spawn plague with mine?
6: Oh, just leave that to me. I have certain hourglass on the Sprotten England Blue and the Lackamalam.
1: And on that beautifully enunciated rubbish, we move to...
3: Free folks, ready! You won't get free draws for Christmas. Now for a quick bath.
1: Oh, lovely.
3: Nine. Where's that instruction manual?
1: Ah, here it is. Bath night for beginners. Take the soap in the right hand and apply to all parts.
3: I see. Yes,
8: this was the great national health surgeon, Ned Segun, who had just invented dirty necks.
3: Flat?
9: Yes, sir.
3: Ah, Jim, stand in the sink and take a litter.
9: Yes, sir.
3: Now, first, what am I going to my diary this week?
9: Monday, Tuesday, Wednesday, Thursday, Friday, and Saturday.
3: Cancel them. I can't see them till Sunday.
9: Very well.
3: Well, I'd better be getting down to surgery. There we are. I forgot my clothes.
1: The scene, Dr. Segun's National Health Waiting Room.
3: Sorry to be so late, but I had to stop for a 3 months holiday in Paris.
10: Shall I send the first patient in, Del?
3: Yes, darling. Remember, the rich ones first, national health last.
10: Ritual. You first, drop him.
11: Con.
3: Hey, what's the trouble with you?
11: Oh, I got the shoe. Oh, I got a touch of the birds, mate. Get away, you shoe birdie.
3: So you grey all the time. Well, I see. Getting the bird is a common complaint.
11: Yes, I saw you last week at Coventry, mate. Yeah. You do all right for fruit, don't you?
3: It's all right. It's all right, Fox. Lies. I'm a great success, I tell you. I was paid off last week.
11: Well, how can I cure these naughty birdies, mate?
3: Well, we'll soon have you well, matey. Just wear these bird cages hanging on your legs and take this bird line 3 times a second.
11: Oh, lovely.
3: Who's that?
10: The rail in Cordage.
3: What's wrong with him?
10: Cordage.

0: What a terrible illness that must be. And now I have pleasure in announcing a knock at the door.
1: I have pleasure in saying, come in.
2: Ah, dear Dr. Nier, I bring you a man stricken with a dread disease. He is Count Jim Kidney Wiper.
3: Save me, doctor.
1: Right, just lay on this back.
3: Right.
1: Just run the stethoscope over his pockets. This man is suffering from poverty. Take this bottle of Pow Notes and inject them into his wallet 3 times a day.
3: Oh, what a lovely medicine. Oh.
2: Dear surgeon, you have overlooked one terrifying aspect of the dear Count's condition. This man has the spawn plague.
1: I've never heard of it.
2: That is because the Count is the first man to have caught it.
1: Are you sure?
2: He has all the symptoms, namely bare knees.
1: Is it catching?
2: Yes. Stand back, please. Oh, I'm too late. Yes, you've already caught it. You have got the bare knees.
1: No, I haven't.
2: Roll your trousers up. There, bare knees.
1: Ah, I've got the spawn!
0: Even as Seagun is stricken with the spawn, the British Medical Council were quick to seek a cure.
4: And so, gentlemen, I must conclude by drawing your attention.
5: What? Speak up.
4: Quiet, please. I must draw your attention to the fact that the use of leeches is not only useless, but harmful.
5: Gentlemen.
4: Lose my stethoscope license,
5: I maintain that I have used leeches.